0: Talk.
1: Talk.
0: Keep talking.
1: Talk.
0: I can hear you, but is it in the mic?
1: Talk. That may be something wrong with your
2: headphones. I can barely hear your mic now.
1: Okay. Yeah. Let me turn myself up. Can you guys hear me?
2: Yeah, there you go. That's what we're talking about.
1: All right, cool. So, we have mic checks
2: done. Now I can hear a buzz.
1: It might just be from the mics being next to each other. All right, I'm going to turn you guys down. Actually, no.
2: Is there supposed to be that
1: buzz? It doesn't matter.
3: I'm going to ask Joseph.
4: Yes.
3: Is there supposed to be a buzz?
4: Do you hear a buzz?
3: Yes.
4: Oh, dear. We're troubleshooting away a buzz. Let's see. How loud is your buzz, I wonder?
3: Can you guys hear it?
1: I can hear kind of, but it's not that bad.
4: We got rid of a buzz, but let's...
1: It's when I turn my mic on that you hear the buzz.
4: Okay, let me have a listen along. I'm going to lose you for just 1 second, just for speed, okay?
1: Mm-hmm.
4: Thank you very much. Give me that buzz.
1: No, mic's on.
4: Yeah, that is a normal buzz. They won't really perceive it on their end.
3: Okay.
4: Thank you for asking. Yeah, good to check. There was a

0: Hello, welcome back to YXO All Youth All the Time. This is your host, Ben, joined by my co-hosts,
1: Layla.
2: And C, like the ocean.
0: And we're just going to get straight into it. C, what's our riddle for today?
2: Yes. I thought this riddle kind of fits the theme of the episode because we have a band called Raccoon Ridge on, and this riddle's very nature-y, you know? I touch your face, I'm in your words. I'm lack of space and beloved by birds.
0: Okay.
2: Any first thoughts?
0: Yeah, obviously I know it.
1: Because you always know it.
0: Yeah, every time there's a riddle, I guess it correctly.
2: And all the time.
0: Even though you guys slander me by saying I don't, I know I do. So you want to guess now or?
2: No, yeah. I think our audience can keep thinking about it since you already know it, of course.
0: I don't want to spoil
2: it. And we'll check back in on that a little bit later, but I think we're moving on to our days.
0: Yeah.
2: So how was your day, Ben?
0: No, my day? My day was a bit adventurous, you know. What I usually do during the day is sit at home and do nothing. But now, you know, me being me, I just decided I needed a bit of a change up, an adventure or whatever. So I decided to go outside for the first time in weeks. And when I went outside, I smelled something weird. It was the trash. So we didn't take the trash out. And trash day was yesterday, Tuesday, right? And we just left it there. We forgot about it. So it stunk. And that kind of ruined my whole perception of the morning. But other than that, my day was good. You know, I'm here now, so.
2: Yeah, I feel like me all the time. I always forget. Like, it's my job to take out the trash. I always forget it because I'm
0: also
2: like
0: my job to take out the trash.
2: And it's so we're alike in that way. Yeah. But it's like for me and my neighbor, it's like on Monday they pick up the trash on Monday. Every Sunday, like it's at the end of the week, you're tired. I just forget, you know, and then I'm just like it. My dad has to remind me every week, like take out the trash, take out the trash.
0: I gotta start using that excuse. It's Tuesday, bro. I just got done with Monday. I'm tired and everything. I don't want to.
1: Done with Monday.
0: I don't want to take out the trash or whatever. Ask me to do all these chores. I'll probably get in trouble if I say that. But you know, I got to stand up for myself every once in a while.
2: Do you have any chores that you do, Layla?
1: I mean, the regular stuff. Got to keep my pets alive and do the dishes. My room, none crazy.
2: I feel like those are very important. Like,
0: spoiled.
2: No, I feel
1: spoiled.
2: Like.
0: Yes, you never had to rake the leaves, mow the lawn.
1: I mean, that's a chore. Like, my mom's would ask me to help her, but it's not like a chore. Spoiled if I got an allowance. My households don't do that. So.
0: Does anybody here get an allowance?
2: No.
0: Okay, all right. Then we're all the same. We're all not spoiled at all. Well, maybe Layla is, but the rest of us were good.
2: I remember when I was young, there was this thing where we got $5 every Friday to get candy. But it wasn't like an allowance thing. It was just like, go to the candy shop every Friday. You know? Did you guys ever have like a local candy shop that you guys went to?
0: I had a local shop. We didn't go over there much because it was unsafe, or apparently, according to my parents. All I saw was the Mike and Ike's, so I didn't really care about what was happening around me, but they did. So they didn't let me go over there anymore, but I definitely, if you get an allowance, or not even allowance, if you get $5 to go to the candy shop, that's definitely an allowance. Like, you could just save that $5 for, like, expenses. I don't know. Maybe you got to fill up the car every once in a while, you know, gas expenses or whatever like that.
1: Yeah. Pay the gas?
2: Mm-hmm. Wait, are you paying the gas?
1: You pay for gas?
0: Yes.
2: Oh, do you have a car?
1: Oh, man.
0: Why is this surprising?
1: Do you drive the car? Like, do you have your license?
0: No, I don't drive or anything like that. It's just like if my mom needs help with the gas, I'll pay. I'll help
2: with
0: the gas.
2: So because you're so generous.
0: Because I'm so nice.
1: Okay.
0: And not spoiled,
1: like
0: obviously.
1: Yes.
0: Yeah.
1: Duh.
0: So, duh. Like, okay.
1: That makes sense.
0: I got to hold a backtrack of it, Why were you guys so shocked that I could drive a car? Like, it feels like you guys were offended at the idea of me even being on the
1: road. No. I feel like I was just asking because you say
0: you feel like?
1: No.
0: Or you
1: were. I just, I don't know. I feel like the only time I would pay for gas if I'm driving, which I am. Y'all finna see, once I become a legal driver, y'all gonna
0: wait, you're not legal?
1: What? No.
0: Not like, legally driving?
1: No. Okay, let me.
0: You sure you want to say that?
1: Okay. Nobody is doing illegal activities.
0: Nobody.
1: It's just that I be going up the street, you know, at time to time, doing a little bit of parking, you know.
0: Okay. You do a little bit of parking, a little bit spinning down the Giant Eagle.
1: Yeah.
0: You know, my friends want to go to the arcade. What can I do?
1: hey, you got to do what you got to see. I'm not on the highway, though.
2: Are you sure? Wait, what?
0: You take the back roads?
1: No. So I live on the west side, and I don't know. Mm-hmm. But I live near, though. Mm-hmm. I live close enough, so I would drive up the hill. And it's really not busy, so I don't go into traffic or nothing. So, like, I am a safe illegal driver.
0: Yeah, you're a safe illegal driver. Because, you know, those do exist, guys, and this is a PSA just for everybody listening.
1: And
0: you know.
1: It's fine.
0: Safe? Well, it's not fine. We don't want illegal drivers on the road.
1: No. I don't promote nothing illegal.
0: You just did.
1: I don't.
0: All right. See, how was your day?
2: I feel like my day was really great. Mm-hmm. I feel like, so today, I do like a block schedule at school. Mm-hmm. We actually go to the same school. And we do a block schedule. So today was day one, which I really like. Because first, I had sociology. And today we were talking about how people like socialize and like kind of learn how to socialize with people. Mm-hmm. And the next class was health. So it was kind of a pretty chill class. Our teacher's pretty chill. I have Miss Gav. Have you had Miss Gav?
1: Mm-mm, not for health. I had Mr. Murphy. Love them. Shout out to our teachers, guys.
2: Miss Gav is kind of insane sometimes, but she's also pretty great. It's just a lot of people are like, why did she just say that? You know, like the teachers who are like,
0: she just says weird stuff.
2: Yeah, like why did that teacher just say that? Like that type of stuff. Like, I have like multiple of those teachers where it's like, what did you just say? Like, what did you just like?
0: Yeah, why would you say that?
2: Yeah, but it's also really funny because it's like you don't expect it type of thing. Like you know when like
0: it's out of pocket.
2: Yeah, it's like when you know this person or like what this person should be, and then they do something totally opposite to like what that person should be. Like, I don't know, like, I don't know. Like, if you know moms, like, your mom's a certain mom, you go meet another mom, and she's, like, this other type of mom, right? Mm-hmm. Totally different.
0: I get what you're saying. A person acts a certain way, and then they just do something out of character.
2: And, it's just kind of like, what? Like, because you kind of raise, and that kind of ties back to my sociology. Mm-hmm. And then my third class was physics, which I hate, and I'm failing, basically. But he was not here today, so we had to do Naviance, which is like college planning, but I don't want to go to college, but I still have to do it, right? Mm-hmm. And then I had amazing theater classes with Layla here. We had totally having lots of fun, and I definitely bombed my exam thing.
0: Layla, are you two in a class together?
1: Yeah, we do majors together.
0: Okay. C says she bombed her performance. Were you at that performance?
1: Well, it was a more calmer. Talk about with Cabot. Yeah, it was more calm. Pretty much what we had to do. We're doing Shakespeare like everywhere, including majors.
0: Shakespeare.
2: And you're doing it in English, right?
1: Yeah, but we just had to write a synopsis on the play that we're doing because we all got assigned monologues, and we had to do a synopsis of the whole thing. That was 10 to 15 minutes long.
2: Yours is going to be 10 to 15 minutes? Because mine was 3 minutes and he yelled at me. He didn't yell, but you could tell he was a little bit mad.
1: Yeah.
0: He was angry, furious.
2: He was like, C, do you think you can summarize a whole Shakespeare play in only 3 minutes?
0: Yes.
2: Do you think so? And I was like, I don't know. And then I sat down and he was like, no, you cannot. Even 10 minutes, it's like you think you have to be really smart to do it in even 10 minutes. 3 minutes?
0: Really smart.
2: No, cannot do it in 3 minutes, see.
1: Yeah. I just think he really wants us to understand it too, though, because Shakespeare is very confusing. And, you know.
2: Very.
0: I don't know.
2: He's insane, too. He's insane.
0: Shakespeare?
2: Yes, he's insane.
0: Isn't he dead?
1: No.
2: His ghost is insane, maybe.
0: Oh, okay.
1: I don't know. I thought you were talking about the teacher.
0: Obviously not. I don't think your teacher's dead yet.
1: He's not.
0: So, one more question. You both go to Kappa, right?
1: Yes.
0: Okay, so do you have a favorite teacher? Or multiple favorite teachers?
1: Academic or major?
0: I don't know. Who's your favorite teacher?
1: I love my chemistry teacher. She is...
2: Miss Paul?
1: Yes. She's one of those, like, one of the... For the teachers I have, she's one of the two teachers that actually, like, make the class interesting. And, you know, like, it's really important. Obviously, on the students, you have to, like, be engaged. You have to take the lazy mindset off and actually focus. But then the teachers, like, there are teachers that really just do it for the paycheck. And you can tell when a teacher really loves their job. And my chemistry teacher, she definitely loves her job. Like, I had her class yesterday. And we did some – we do labs, like, almost every class. And I set a balloon on fire. I did that. Yes. I set balloon legally. On fire. Yeah, everything's legal. No, no, no. Church.
0: Everything's legal.
1: Everything. We signed a contract, though. So that's the other part.
0: All right, okay.
1: But no, I couldn't tell you what the –
0: Did you not think that that was shady at all?
1: No, no, no. Like, I love it. I love
0: – The contract signing?
1: Yes. Wait. I set balloon on fire twice. And the first time, it popped, and it was still on fire. She had to stomp that out. The second time, it wasn't on fire anymore. And then she did this thing. I forgot what it was called. I actually have a video. But she said, PSA, look away because it can blind you. And I'm like, whoa, Miss Paul, your class is totally safe. I don't know. I got to find out what it was. But it was so little. But the whole room was just glowing. And the room is big. It was so little. And it was melting on the table. Oh, my gosh. I love her in her class.
2: I just want to say.
1: So, yes.
2: She is definitely my favorite teacher, too. I had her last year. And the thing is, I feel like a lot of teachers do it for the paycheck. You know, that's fine. You're getting money. Sometimes you just need a job. And there are teachers who just like – or there are older teachers who are like, I'm done with this. I'm tired of it.
0: Yeah.
2: Like who are about to retire in a year, I feel like. But for Miss Paul, I think it's different because she's learning too.
0: She's a new teacher?
2: What?
0: She's a new teacher?
2: No, no.
0: Oh, okay.
2: No, but she, like, she's a chemistry teacher, so she is learning these experiments, too. Like, she's figuring out new experiments to have us do. Like, I never did that experiment last year. And last year, we did new experiments that she hasn't done other years. Like, so she's constantly getting new stuff to keep herself engaged, and she's into chemistry. Like, it's her favorite thing ever. Like, after class, when she does not have to be doing anything, she's still figuring out stuff for the class. She's really devoted to just learning more about chemistry and getting us engaged to make our experience better. So
1: yeah. So Ben, I know that you are homeschooled, but I'm saying, but like even if you don't have a favorite teacher, what's your favorite subject to learn, even if it's not to do with academics, like just in general, what would you say your favorite subject is?
0: I don't know. Probably, like, something easy. I like driver's ed. I'm doing driver's ed now. I like it because, you know, once I'm done with the class, I never have to do it again. Unlike, like, history and math and social studies and all this stuff. I hate those classes because they're work. They make me do actual work. Like, they make me write papers, do tests and stuff. I'm like, bro, what is this? Why can't you just let me be lazy? But they won't let me do that. So I like driver's ed. That's my favorite class. All I have to do is show up, answer a couple questions, and then I get to drive on the road with the rest of society. So
1: yes, yeah. Be a legal driver.
0: Be a legal one, not an illegal one.
1: Like yes. Name calling. Let's.
0: It just said illegal. That's all it was. That you said yourself that it was illegal driving.
1: Well.
0: You outed yourself.
1: It's okay, because I make it home every night.
0: Okay, so Layla. I don't think you answered. How was your day? So we'll do that real quick. How was your day?
1: It was pretty nice. I don't even know what I did today. I did school, and then I did majors, which was cool. We're working on our plays, so we just read through, did some stuff. And then my best friend treated me to some ice cream, which was nice, and we ate that and just walked around a bit. So, yeah, it was pretty nice.
0: That was good. Everybody's day seemed to be pleasant, and mine was obviously the best. But we're about to be on a quick break, and when we come back, we're going to do some questions. So

0: No.
1: I don't think we should.
2: Welcome back to YXO, All Youth All the Time. This has been, I'm your host, and I'm joined by my co-hosts.
3: Layla.
4: And C. Like the ocean. And I have a riddle for us that's kind of like within like the nature theme. Okay. I touch your face. I'm in your words. I'm lack of space and beloved by birds. Do you have any thoughts so far?
2: I'm still thinking like moss or something like that. I feel like moss is a good answer.
3: I have a guess.
4: Yeah, I'm excited to hear that later. But before we get on to our question of the day, I hope you're getting excited for our band coming on later, Raccoon Ridge.
2: Yeah, it's going to be a great performance, and I'm excited. So,
3: yes,
2: Layla has a question for us.
3: Okay, this is a very interesting question. I'm excited for this. What is your biggest pet peeve?
2: We can snap it up for that one. That's a good question right there.
3: This can go as deep as we let it.
2: Okay, Layla, you seemed excited when you got this question, so
3: yeah, I was.
2: Go first.
3: I have a lot.
2: Oh, okay.
3: But one is smacking. That's a very popular one. Okay, we're trying to be smart.
2: No,
3: we're going to be kind.
2: This is what I do
3: today.
2: Normally.
3: Yeah.
4: But only today. Only today.
2: This is what I do.
3: That one. Another
4: Please
3: one.
4: Stop.
2: Yeah,
3: so
2: okay,
3: our
2: sorry.
3: Lunch line is in a line. It's a huddle. And one thing people don't know is personal space and bubbles.
2: Of course.
3: I feel like we learned bubbles in elementary school, and we should keep that with us to this day.
2: We should.
3: If I have a book bag, why are you trying to, like, touch my book bag? You know? Like,
2: yeah,
3: my
2: space.
3: Book bag is my shield. So, you know, I feel like we should give each other room to move around and shimmy. Because if I'm trying to shimmy and I'm hitting you in your stomach, whose fault is that?
2: Yours
3: or mine? Well,
2: why are you shimmying a lunch line?
3: Okay, the point is personal space.
2: Of course.
3: And like, I have, like, a sensory thing where I hate when my bare arm touches somebody else.
2: That
3: and now
2: weird.
3: It's harder outside. So, like, everybody's touching and my arm is touching their arm and I hate it.
2: Mm.
3: So, like, whatever you want to call that, that's also, like, it hurts my heart. My heart breaks and touches my toes.
4: I feel
3: Speaking
4: like,
3: of toes is another one. Okay, I'm sorry. Go ahead.
4: I feel like lunch at our school is just in general, like, really bad. Like, there's, like, a huddle, like, huge amalgamation of people, and it's, like, actually horrible.
2: Mm.
3: Yeah.
2: So, see, is that one of your biggest pet peeves, too, personal space?
4: Oh, maybe. I feel like just, like, I don't know. Pet peeve? Like, can you explain what a pet peeve is? I need to think
2: it's
4: about
2: like,
4: it.
2: It's, like, something that really makes you mad. And it's, like, not mad, per se. It's, like, annoyed. Like, if you kept stepping on my shoes, like, every day, that could become a pet peeve for me that you always step on my shoes. It just makes me annoyed. I'm not angry at you. It's, like, bro, like, with the touching thing in the line. Like, I'm not angry at you for touching my arm. It's just, like, bro, back up.
3: Yeah.
2: I don't want to be near you.
3: But it can also be that one thing that can get you to your breaking point the fastest. Like, I feel like a pet peeve is, like I say, like, the arm thing. I feel like it's... It starts off as annoying, like smacking.
2: Yeah,
3: it's
2: yeah.
3: annoying, but I feel like the more it happens, it can get you to that breaking point really, really fast.
2: Yeah, yeah.
3: Compared to other things, I would put that in.
4: Ben, if you continue this, the YXL fight is coming sooner than have all imagined.
2: You know me, I'm a coward. I've never fought anybody in my life. Yeah. I run away, like the opposite direction.
4: Okay.
2: So don't even worry about fighting me. You won't see me.
4: I think
2: you see the back of me.
4: Can I ask you your pet peeves?
2: Yes. So my biggest one is when people have, like, a whiteboard or something, and they, like, scratch on it. That hurts my soul. Like, my soul is full, healthy, 100%. You scratch, it's 50. And it hurts. And it's like, why? See, you're doing that, and that hurts me. So, like, the smacking thing with Layla, she clearly didn't care. Obviously, she was lying about the smacking thing.
3: Mm-hmm.
2: But the scratching thing, it hurt my soul. So... whenever somebody does that, I just want to walk away, but I'm such a good guy that I don't. Other than that, I don't know, like when your foot screeches on the ground or your chair or something. Like,
3: wait, when your foot screeches? What do you mean?
2: Yeah,
3: like when
2: you,
3: they
2: like,
3: jack their feet?
2: No, you know on like certain tile floors, if you move your foot with like a shoe on too fast,
3: oh,
2: it makes like that high
3: like
2: pitch.
3: Spin around?
2: I've never seen anybody spin on a tile floor. But,
3: but like you spin, like I think I know what you're talking about.
2: I think you do. When somebody... is walking and their foot makes like that screech sound. It's like, or something like that. It's like, and that is crazy to me because it's Like, how are you still living with yourself after you do that?
3: So when your foot does that, how do you live with yourself?
2: I erase it from my mind.
3: So just when you hear from other people's tweet, just erase it from your mind.
2: Whoa. Mind blown. I never thought of that. Snap it up. All right, you see, now that you understand, yes. What's your biggest pet peeve?
4: It's my pet peeve is my dog named Peeve.
2: Wait. Oh, you just punned me. Okay. See, that's not
4: that
2: fair.
4: Really bad. Okay. Not fair. Mine's very specific to like my career path,
2: yes.
4: Which is filmmaking and like film writing. Mm-hmm. Is if someone decides to make a movie and it's all exposition the whole time, I will die inside. Like, why are you saying your exact emotion at this exact time? Nobody needs to know that.
2: Yeah.
4: We need to infer that. Like, don't say I'm sad. We need to infer. Show don't tell. It annoys me.
2: Yes.
4: It annoys me, and it makes me want to cry. Every time I see it, it's horrible. It's horrible. It's horrible. Mm. It's horrible.
3: Well, what about, like, in a regular movie, and they're having a conversation, like...
2: Exposition dump? When they're, like, talking?
3: Yeah, like, what if it's, like, it's a more serious conversation? It's like, I'm upset because you hurt me. Would that make you mad?
4: Okay, that's interesting because you are having that character conversation. But if it's just randomly saying that, or if it's like, this is exactly what I'm going to do when I do it, it annoys me.
3: Oh, like when villains are fighting and it's like they're saying their evil plan. Like, oh, I'm going to bust your door open and I'm going to burn your cookies. Da, da, da, da. And it's just like, do it, you know? I try to keep a kid version of what they really be saying, but the point is,
2: I'd be like, I'm gonna get in your car.
4: No one has to say that. It's dumber than dumber.
2: It's really dumb. It is really dumb and stupid when somebody's like sitting there explaining to you their whole evil plan for 5 minutes when they could have just already did their plan.
3: They could have did it done in there.
2: But instead, they just take 50 minutes so the hero can come save them. I feel like those are the worst type of stories because, like, the heroes weren't supposed to succeed. The only reason they won is because this guy's an idiot. Yeah. So
3: maybe we should just write our own movie.
2: We should.
3: And do it better.
2: And I'll just let you guys do all the work. And then I'll put my name on the end of it. Be like,
3: and then I'll
2: directed
3: erase
2: by Ben.
3: It.
2: Oh, okay. Well,
3: erase
2: fired.
3: It from my mind. See how I just did that again?
4: Yeah. And speaking of movies, this is a poem from a movie I am currently writing. And I will be sharing that for our poem of the week.
2: Yes.
4: Living in a lie, her mind awake in a flurry of ink, prying her mind into two, one before, one after, one him, one her. Will the stars hold the answers? Will the sky, with a blank white ceiling covered in dust, shadowed with unknowns, pale, dark eyes, why? She asks herself, this, that, push, pull, here, there, where are you? Open it. Knocking on the box. Open the thoughts. Tot the lot. Spot the memory. Where am I? Then you and I will die. High. Cannot make it further than high. Above the sky. Lie. Pry for it. Pry apart the spirals that hail above. Find the heart. Broken in three, or merely he will die as he.
2: That was snap worthy. Like, I've snapped a lot today, but that was snap worthy, guys.
3: Yeah,
4: today's a snappy day.
2: Today is a snappy day, and you snapped on that poem. See, wow. I don't, you know me, I'm not a deep guy, so all I can say is that was really good. You got into it at the end, you were like, prophesying and cursing us, but with nice words.
4: Thank you.
2: Layla, do you have anything you want to say about this poem?
3: Yeah, it was I liked how the more you got into it, it got more emotional.
2: Prophesy.
3: I said emotional.
2: No,
3: but a good emotional. Like, you brought the emotion. You showed the emotion that the words were saying, which I feel like is very important when reading a poem, is to convey the emotions and have the audience feel it. So, yeah.
2: All right.
4: Yeah, that is so important. And I feel like, much like the poem I just shared, we are going to be hearing some great words from our songwriters after this break.
2: Yeah.
0: Here he is, back from the grave. Right, straight from the grave.

0: Hello, welcome back to YXL You Feel the Time. I'm Ben, I'm your host, and I'm joined by my co-host
1: Layla
2: and C. And here is our riddle once again. I touch your face, I'm in your words. I'm lack of space and beloved by birds. And here is Raccoon Ridge with Teddy and Poppy.

0: Wow. Wow. That was really good. Angelic. That's what it sounded like.
1: It was incredible. You can feel it. I feel like when it's a good song, you can feel it. And would you guys like to introduce yourselves?
2: Yeah, go ahead, Poppy.
3: I'm Poppy.
2: Where do you go to school, Poppy?
3: Oh, I go to Ellis, and I play guitar for Rockin' Rich.
2: I'm Teddy. I go to Kappa. I'm in the 11th grade, and I play guitar, banjo, and harmonica for Rockin' Rich.
1: Can you tell us how you guys met? Like, how did this come to be?
2: Do you want to tell the story?
3: Yeah, so we actually met because I helped set Theo up with someone they wanted to date at the time, and we were all kind of a trio of friends, and then...
2: And then after a kind of awkward breakup, we stayed as, like, a pair.
3: We kind of became, like, best buds, and then
2: we transformed into best friends.
3: We were playing Anyone Else But You by the Moldy Peaches, and we were like, we should be a band.
2: Yeah, but we really met in, like, the fifth grade, but, like, not directly.
3: Well, Pittsburgh's so small, so you kind of meet everyone, but you don't actually, like, know them.
2: I'm still re-meeting people that I met when I was a little kid.
3: Yeah.
2: You know, it's a cool situation.
1: Yeah, so you kind of took a little bit of an interesting situation, maybe even a little bit bad, and you made something out of it. You kept this friendship going. Do you think, I feel like that's almost a testament to, like, how strong your friendship is. Would you say that?
2: Yeah, that was really meaningful, a point in our friendship that was really, like, really formed.
3: We weren't really close while, like, during the relationship, like, when we were all a group of friends. Like, we were kind of just, like, friends.
2: And then afterwards, we like, saw each other, and we were like, wait.
3: We finally got the time to just hang out, just us. Yeah. So it was really great.
1: And how long has the band been a thing?
3: Oh, since, like, June.
2: Since?
3: It's not very long.
2: Before that.
3: No, we think we went to our first, we started going to shows together. Like, we started going to local
2: music
3: shows.
2: We've been really inspired by local Pittsburgh bands that we went to go see live together, and that kind of also shaped our sound.
3: That kind of started us playing music together, was going to see live bands together, when that started about in June.
2: Yeah.
3: So it was, like, July that we started actually, like, writing music.
1: That's so cool. And do you have, like, inspiration for your music at all?
3: My biggest inspiration is Kimya Dawson. I love her music so much.
2: And Kurt Vile. I'm a big fan of him. So, and also along with the other shows that we see, like, local... We're really influenced by folk punk music, and that's, like, a big scene in Pittsburgh.
3: Some of my more recent music has been very Nick Drake inspired, because I can't stop listening to his music. So,
2: All right.
0: So I guess we can just go straight into the second song. If you guys are ready for that, then I'd love to hear it.
1: Yeah, so you can introduce the song and...
2: So that last song we played... Something to Find. I, like, wrote that. I don't really know what it's about. It's to be interpreted by everybody. But I wrote that, I think, around, like, the summertime.
3: Yeah. I wrote this one pretty recently, like, a month ago. I think I sent you the voice memo at, like, 3 in the morning.
2: So that last song was called Something to Find, and this song is called A Past Life.
3: Yeah.
0: Okay.
1: Hey, here we go.

0: Me neither.
1: Good.
2: That was really
3: that
2: good.
3: That was amazing.
2: Can I just say that the way your guys' voices interconnect with each other?
1: You took my comment.
0: Thank you.
2: Well,
0: thank you.
2: Obviously, it's a good
0: comment. Hear that. We hear that often.
1: Yes.
2: You should, because that is a great. It's so weird. It's like I can barely tell the difference between your voice until I look at you both, but it's. I don't even know. That's like a talent in itself or something.
1: Yes.
0: Thank you.
1: They definitely. Your voices definitely complement each other's very well. Mm. The songs are really catchy too. I like it. Yeah. It's like y'all know movies.
2: Yes, we do.
1: And it's like when they're showing the journey of them doing something really good. Yeah, that's like the kind. That's where I can picture them.
2: Like,
1: but I like them.
0: Thank
1: they're
0: you.
1: They're soothing.
0: That's inspiring.
4: It's like a really big compliment. Thank you.
1: Yes, yes, of course.
4: I love movie soundtracks.
2: I can definitely hear a lot of these, or not a lot, both of these songs on the radio, and just sit there and listen to them.
1: Yeah. Oh yeah.
2: This is good. I don't like. Bro, I wasn't expecting it to be this good. But like,
0: us neither.
2: Well, you should, because this is great music.
1: So I have a question.
2: Okay.
1: So where did the inspiration for you guys' name come from?
4: Oh, can I tell
0: a good story? Yeah.
4: Okay, so it actually goes back to when I was like 13. Me and one of our mutual friends were walking around in my neighborhood, and we
0: Bloomfield.
4: Saw, yeah, we saw this like. You know those like stairways that they the city stairways they have,
0: but kind it was, of like, overgrown.
4: It was covered in like a tunnel of like leaves,
0: foliage.
4: And we walk
0: yeah.
4: through, and it leads down to this like road that goes underneath the Bloomfield Bridge. It's actually called.
0: It's like
4: Raccoon.
0: A really scenic view, and yeah.
4: it's called Raccoon Ridge.
0: Ridge. And so ever since we became really close friends, we've been hanging out there.
4: Yeah.
0: Like every summer, so.
4: Yeah, we spend a lot of our time there. Usually, like we go to Rite Aid and get snacks, and then
0: so
4: just,
0: we'll
4: like,
0: be like, "Do you want to go to Raccoon Ridge?"
4: And we just listen to music and sit there.
2: Wow.
0: Yeah.
2: Yeah. That sounds like a movie.
1: Yes, I love that.
4: Ridge. Yeah, it's right by the train tracks, too.
0: We need our own HBO original.
2: You do.
1: Yes.
2: Under the ridge,
1: I would watch
2: ridge.
1: That.
2: That's good.
1: Okay. That's really cool.
3: I feel like that was really powerful. Like, I was moved along with the music. Like, I think what's really great about this music is you're taking us on a journey with you. And I think... It feels like we're there in Raccoon Ridge with you, singing along with
0: Thank you,
3: vibing along with you, because you take us somewhere. And I think that it's like you almost make our studio here or wherever the listeners are, you bring them into this environment where there's like the actual emotion, there's your voices, there's the story. And I think that's what was really powerful about it is I was brought somewhere. And I think we could all say that.
2: Yeah.
3: And I think it's all the different elements coming together. Like your voices really working well together, really great meshing, like Ben said. And then the music and then the whistling. and it's like it all comes together. And it feels like a movie because it feels like one of those great days in the summertime when you're just vibing with people. And I think... That was what really got me.
0: Yeah, a lot of our music is actually, like, you might not be able to tell, but I think a lot of our music, like, the origin is in, like, deep emotions and experiences
4: that we've had. About this past song that we played, Past Life, I wrote it kind of about, I mean, at my age, everyone's kind of talking about college a lot, and it's kind of really stressful. So, I don't know, I was kind of trying to think about...
0: You're, like, unifying
4: like all
0: elements
4: my,
0: of your life.
4: Like, if... If I had lived past lives, like, what they had accomplished with the same, you know? And then I brought it to Theo, and he, you just, like, really
0: I approved
4: made
0: it.
4: You made it as good as it is. And he was like, we have to have whistling. And I was like,
0: we're going to work on it. We're going to work on the whistling.
4: I might need lessons.
0: Mm-hmm. Yeah.
3: Can I ask about that dynamic of making music together? What is that like?
4: Unproductive.
0: No, I mean, we're best friends before we're bandmates. Mm. So
4: it's easy to get distracted.
0: A lot of our practices are... Procrastinating.
4: Yeah, like but we come to play music and then we end up
0: I'll
4: watching
0: like,
4: TV.
0: Usually we'll write songs on our own and then we hang out and I'm like, hey, like here's a song we wrote. Like here's a song I figured out a few days
4: we've
0: ago.
4: Had
0: Let's try it together.
4: We've had a couple times where we've written a song together and those always been really fun, but the songs didn't end up being that strong themselves, so I wish that like I feel
0: we
4: like
0: can
4: in
0: always
4: the future,
0: revisit though. Yeah, we should
4: I think the next time we end up
0: writing
4: a song together, it's gonna end up It was they're always just really fun.
0: It's going to be a banger next time.
4: Yeah.
0: Trust. Yeah.
3: Yes. And?
2: Well, I guess I have a question. It's probably a little weird, but do you guys ever get, like, inspiration from just seeing sights around Pittsburgh? I know, like, Raccoon Ridge is the name of your band. So have you ever seen things like that?
0: Well, yeah, definitely.
4: Yeah, for sure.
0: And then
4: definitely.
0: Got an experience from, or also, experiences from. We share at those places. That. Like, mm-hmm. we have a lot of hangs around the city that's, like, mm-hmm. me and Poppy spots. Like, yeah. I'll be like, Poppy, you want to go down to... I see light, and you'll be like, yeah.
4: We have a lot of memories, like all across Pittsburgh, and I feel really grateful that we've gotten out and been able to do those things.
0: Also, the neighborhoods where we originate from are very like culturally rich. I come from the north side here. Like I live like three blocks down the street, so yeah, it's lucky that we're here. Mm-hmm. Yeah, in this great space.
2: Did you guys name all these places, or were these already?
4: So Raccoon Ridge. It's like a, it's just called the Ridge because it's the road that goes between Bloomfield and Polish Hill.
2: Yeah.
4: There's raccoons down there, obviously. So I don't know who decided to call it that, but
0: It was called that before.
4: I don't think anyone calls it that steadfast as we do. We're very dead set on it.
2: So you guys name everything, basically.
0: Like, yeah. Pretty much
4: basically
0: named
4: are the,
0: it all.
4: The trendsetters.
0: We're the OG namers.
2: The trendsetters. Yeah. Okay. All right.
0: For sure.
2: I see that.
1: Well, okay. This is great. So do you guys have any... And if so, what long-term goals for your band do you have? Like open mic nights at your local school, maybe?
0: Definitely. Anything else? Rabato down on Penn Ave does a lot of open mics.
4: We
0: so
4: go to Rabato a lot.
0: Rabato's like right near Poppy's house. So every time we hang out and there's a show playing that night,
4: we'll be like, let's walk down
0: on Penn Ave and go to Rabato.
4: Yeah. Every time we're at Rabato, there's like always a really cool local band up there. And we're like, we could be
0: that
4: there someday.
0: That definitely inspires us as well.
4: Yeah.
0: And so, yeah, we aspire to perform on an open mic.
4: Short-term goals, we need to release music.
0: Yeah, we're trying to get online. A lot of people are asking us.
4: We
0: like,
4: finally
0: when are you
4: got
0: dropping?
4: All the recording equipment, so we're probably going to get on that in some months.
0: Yeah, in the next couple weeks for sure.
3: Yeah, and on that topic, where can we find you guys?
4: On Instagram right now.
0: Instagram, currently under Raccoon Ridge. It's pretty easy to find. Mm-hmm. And we're going to be working through like DistroKid. We're going to be on Apple Music, hopefully Spotify,
4: YouTube.
0: Yeah,
4: soon.
0: Yeah.
3: And before we move on to your final song, do you want to just go through some of the lyrics of Past Lives? Because it was really good. I just kind of want to hear and kind of like analyze them a little bit.
4: Yeah. If we can find it.
0: If we can find it.
4: Good job.
0: It's at the back of the book. Sorry, everyone.
4: Okay. So do you have any particular lyrics you have questions about? Do you want me to just go through and
3: go
4: talk
3: through.
4: About them? Okay. So
0: I'd say this first part definitely relates to your like personal life, you know, and like your,
4: yeah, the first,
0: thinking
4: okay.
0: About.
4: So the first lyric of the song is, in a past life, I hope that I was really funny and that everyone who knew me knew my smile. The lyric was originally everyone who knew me knew their smile because I wanted it to be like I wanted to
0: make people happy.
4: And Thea was like, it sounds a bit weird, so we should fix it. But that's like, you know, the sentiment's still there.
0: That's kind of our relationship as songwriters too. Like she'll be like, well, I don't want to be a downer, but we'll like bring lyrics to each other. And then the other person will be like,
4: yeah.
0: But yeah, lots of lyrics in this song are like reflective of your aspirations.
4: This one down here, in a past life, I was the double calf. I was scrolling Instagram and I saw one of those like Instagram poems but there was like this famous one about the double calf, like the two-headed calf laying in the field about to die. And I just like couldn't stop thinking about it. I thought it was really interesting. So I wanted to have like...
2: A two-headed calf?
4: Yeah. Mm-hmm. It was like, it's a poem about this like... two-headed calf that will like die in the morning because it's not going to survive. It's going to be taken to a museum, but it's like laying in the field, and it's like cool.
0: I feel like that's also reflective of no, I'm being for real. That's also reflective of another internal like idea of getting things done and like reaching your goals before like
4: You never know when it's going to be like
0: too late. Cut short. You know, you got to do that stuff.
4: Yeah,
2: that's a good.
0: Don't be afraid to do what you want to do in life.
2: Yeah,
0: because
2: yeah.
0: time might pass you by.
4: Also,
0: it's a good lesson.
2: Always, being a museum.
4: We always have we always have tree. Lyrics
0: we
4: for
0: have
4: some
0: a
4: reason.
0: Lot of trees in
4: we
0: our
4: can't
0: songs, which you'll see in our next song,
4: just
0: titled Tree Song.
2: Okay. Well.
3: And before we get to this tree song, would you like to say just your favorite line in Past Lives?
4: Probably my favorite one is probably I hope a whale comes to feed and swallows me whole. It's because I go to like a youth group to hang out with my friends. Like we've all been going since we were little, really little, and we're kind of just like a group of people.
2: Mm-hmm.
4: But we still do Bible study.
2: Yeah.
4: And the leaders were talking to us about the whale. What's his name? Jonas?
2: Yeah, is it Jonas?
4: Jonah eating the whale? Yeah. Sorry, guys. I'm not caught up on my. But I just thought it was really interesting, like, kind of the perspective that it gave him in the story, and the perspective, yeah. Like that. Like, if you got eaten by a whale, I think it would kind of change your whole outlet on life on the whale.
2: It would change a lot.
0: I think my favorite line is, "In a past life, I was the double calf."
4: Oh, because what about
0: that's the first song. That's the first line I sang in the song.
4: Also, the
0: when the earth dies.
4: So this is my actual favorite. When the earth dies, they'll spare the robins and the magpies. I just think it's
2: that sounds
4: just
2: good.
4: Think it's a good. Little,
0: that's, yeah. Yeah, you cooked.
2: You did cook. That was good. Okay. Are you guys ready for your third?
0: Yeah, song? We are. Our closing number. Mm-hmm. Well, don't rush me now.
2: Yeah. All right, don't rush him, guys.
0: Okay. This song I wrote, I think, in the midsummer.
4: Yeah. Yeah. Kind of before we were a band.
0: I came to you with this, and I was like, what do you think? And you were like, I love it so much. So this is one of our favorites.
4: Yeah.
0: All right, ready?
4: Yeah.

0: hat on. I loved it.
1: Yeah.
2: Yeah, I could see this. Me and my shared shoes. I could do this.
1: Okay, now you're just,
2: just, no,
3: I'm just flexing
2: on
3: it. Yeah.
4: Yeah, try to do All I Want Is You, the full thing.
3: I don't know if we have time for that.
4: No, I'm joking. I'm trying to make sense. No, wait.
3: Poppy doesn't really like the harmonica that much because I'm always trying to take it out for songs that don't need it.
4: Every time I come to Theo with a song, I was like, hey, I have a new song. He goes, can we add a harmonica solo? Please, please, please.
2: Harmonica is definitely an integral part of this group. It needs to be a member.
3: I agree with him.
2: It should be Harmonica Joe or something like that. Give it a name.
0: Yeah, wait, so it's true. Teddy, Poppy, and Harmonica.
2: Joe.
0: Harmonica Joe, nice. Yeah.
5: Sounds good to me.
0: Mm-hmm. Okay.
5: Fire treat.
0: Yes, we're going to be right back with the riddle, which you're going to help us answer.
3: I think I know the answer.
4: Do you? I don't. I'm
3: but,
4: not really good at riddles.
3: Let's not bring that up just yet.
2: Okay. Oh, we'll be right back after this break.

0: Hello, welcome back to Why Excel All the Time. This is Ben. I'm your host, and I'm joined by my co-host
1: Layla
2: and C.
0: And we have the riddle.
2: Yes. I touch your face, I'm in your words. I'm lack of space and beloved by birds. What am I?
0: Okay, so I think we can give our final answers now,
2: and
0: our band can also
2: give their answers. So we're going to do a 3-2-1, and we're just going to say it.
0: Yeah.
2: Okay. Does everyone have a locked-in answer?
0: I got mine. I'm ready.
1: Yeah.
0: I'm loaded.

0: Three, two, one.
1: Moss.
2: Air.
3: Wind.
1: Moss. Wind?
4: Air.
2: Air.
1: Air?
0: Okay, okay. What are your two?
3: Wind and air are like the same thing.
2: Yeah. Wind is like the movement of air.
1: Exactly. Mm.
2: Air is like movement. A ever-present.
4: Okay. I think the same thing.
0: Okay.
2: Yeah. Were you thinking air from the beginning?
4: No, I just said it because you said it. I didn't have an answer.
2: Oh, my gosh.
0: Okay, air,
1: sheep here.
0: Wind,
2: yes,
0: wind.
1: And moss.
0: And moss.
1: Moss is obvious.
2: Moss. Why do birds, like moss?
3: Whoa. I want
4: to... I'm not judging. I'm
2: just, do you feel moss? Wasn't there a line about feeling it on your face?
1: Did
2: do you feel moss on your
1: feel
2: face?
1: Moss on your face?
3: Does it come out your mouth, pick up moss, and put it on your face?
1: Wait.
3: Isn't the answer come out your mouth? Ben, why does moss come out your mouth?
1: Moss is not... Moss goes through my mouth.
0: Okay.
2: It's a unique sensory experience with moss.
1: It is good.
0: Our guest got it correct.
4: Oh,
1: air?
4: Wait.
0: With air.
1: Not Layla?
0: Not Layla.
1: With wind?
3: First of all, wind is way closer than moss.
1: I actually agree with Layla here. You feel wind. You don't feel air.
2: We're all feeling the air right
4: so
2: now.
4: So you were on our side, and now you're not on our side.
3: But do we really feel the air, or do we feel
0: no, but
3: the wind when, from
1: when
3: the air?
1: When air is hitting you, what is that called?
2: So what is wind? It's
4: breeze.
2: The movement of air.
4: When so you it's feel definitely wind, not wind it's feeling air, air. It's breeze.
0: But,
4: so you're all
3: but when you go outside and you get a breeze, it's because of the wind. Yeah.
0: No, but we don't say the lack of space is air. Because of the – we say the lack of space is air. Not
1: yeah, the
0: wind.
1: Lack of space is air, right? But air doesn't touch your face. Wind touch your face.
3: Thank you, Ben. For once, I actually agree with
1: for
3: Ben.
1: For once.
3: That's
1: excuse
3: what
1: you.
3: I
1: mean, actually, air is the right answer here, guys. Obviously, it's air. It was just wrong and mad.
0: Yes.
3: I'm not mad, actually.
1: Maybe you're right.
3: Mm-hmm. I think it makes sense.
1: You think it makes sense?
3: Yes. Good job, guys.
1: Well, if you think that. We do have a question for you, though.
4: Oh.
3: Yes. We have a very popular question, and I'm very curious to see what you guys will say. What is your biggest pet peeve?
2: Oh.
1: You did as long
2: it's
1: as you
2: gotta
1: want.
2: Be... I'm gonna need some time to think. It's gotta be... This is kind of a hardcore one. Like, this is kind of deep. Can I say it?
1: Yeah.
2: Like, when people...
1: Well, actually, it depends on what you're saying.
0: No, just say it.
2: No.
1: Let's take a second.
2: Like, when people are complaining and talking trash about another person doing something that they also do.
4: Yes.
1: That's
2: like, when someone is like, oh, I hate so-and-so. They're so annoying, and they do all these things, and then that person... can also be caught doing those things. Mm-hmm. Like, make though. It make sense.
3: Mm-hmm.
2: Me?
4: Yeah.
2: Right.
4: Okay.
1: That's a good pet peeve. I like that one.
4: Yeah.
1: That makes sense.
4: Mine's not as serious. I don't like it when people leave doors open. Mm-hmm. Like, if they
2: like
4: leave.
2: If someone comes in your room and then leaves.
4: Like my brother.
2: The door, like your brother.
4: Yeah.
2: Or,
4: like, anybody in my school. They will come into a classroom, like, they won't close the door.
1: I hear that. Especially when the door is closed already. Because
4: right.
1: Like, bro, close
4: you
1: the door.
2: Can
4: the
2: I
4: door
2: be real?
4: In,
2: like, especially when you're in bed and someone... Someone comes in to talk to you and then leaves, and you're like, good night, and then the door opens.
1: That feels like a violation. When somebody does that, I think they hate me. Like,
2: yeah,
1: you
2: so
1: obviously,
2: true. Your mom hates you.
1: You obviously wish
2: my mom,
1: the worst for me.
2: My mom doesn't hate me.
1: Oh, okay, well, we don't all know. But obviously, it's like you wish the worst for me. You want me to get up and not be comfortable anymore.
2: Yeah.
4: Right.
1: Like, especially if I'm already doing something.
2: Can I bring up another pet peeve?
1: Sure.
2: Warm pillow.
3: Oh,
2: gotta
3: yeah.
1: I don't understand that.
4: Sometimes warm pillows are nice.
1: Well, I don't understand.
4: I'm going to argue.
2: Warm pillows never
1: I don't
2: hit.
1: Agree.
2: No. It
1: no.
2: has to be cold.
4: Oh, my actually biggest pet peeve is doing the dishes. Guys, I can't stand it.
1: Well, that's
2: soapy
1: just
2: water, like
4: no,
2: when it gets
4: not it's
2: not
4: about
2: not
4: the dishes.
2: Anymore.
4: It's about I'm such a klutz that water will get all over my clothes, and I have to stand there doing dishes in wet clothes for half an hour, and it's horrible.
2: Can we share the Betsy with the Spaceman story briefly? This also relates our first song that we ever wrote together.
1: Yeah.
2: Poppy came up with the idea while she was washing dishes.
4: I
2: and then texted me. Some lyrics.
0: So maybe you should wash dishes more often.
1: More dishes.
2: Yeah, maybe you should. Wear
1: an apron.
2: Over your propaganda.
1: Wear like an apron or something so your clothes are...
2: Yeah. Full body sock.
1: Full body suit. Yeah.
4: Stop saying body sock. It's not a real thing.
2: A body sock is definitely a real thing.
1: Okay, guys.
3: So you guys being musicians, are there any musician pet peeves you have like in music world?
4: Yeah.
2: I don't like when Poppy wants to change something in a great song last minute.
1: Hello? Straight shade.
2: What's your pet peeve about me?
4: This is what it's supposed to be about each other.
2: Oh, was it?
1: Air it all out on
2: in the music industry?
4: You just wanted to insult me.
1: Get it all out, guys.
2: That's untrue. I love you. No, but probably producers stealing money from
4: us. Wow. You know that when
2: we're gonna get real.
4: When Teddy says she wants to change something last minute, it means a Beyonce riff that he tries to throw in the middle of the song because he thinks it sounds good.
2: Hey, I held back this time.
0: I feel like we have heard so many different sides of you, from your music to your different pet peeves, from hatred to each other, for love to each other. And thank you for coming on. And this is YXL, all youth, all the time.

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1: Hello, everyone. Welcome to Off the Record, live on Youth Express. I'm your host, Uma Pathay.
2: And I'm your host, Ira Pathay.
1: And let's dive into another exciting episode focusing on robotics and specifically Girls of Steel, an education outreach program based right here in Pittsburgh. So to start off, when I think about robotics, I don't immediately think about teamwork or creativity or empowerment. I think about Star Wars droids, either saving the galaxy or accidentally causing chaos. But the reality of robotics today is way cooler and way more human than Star Wars makes it seem. But I think robotics is really about problem solving. It's about combining creativity, engineering, and teamwork to tackle real-world challenges. And it's where coding meets design and where trial and error isn't failure. It's actually part of the process. And that's why programs like Girls of Steel are actually so important.
2: Yeah, for a long time, women were overlooked in STEM fields like engineering and robotics, not because they lacked the ability, but because they lacked the opportunities, access, and encouragement, and obviously representation. So Girls of Steel exists to change that. They create a space where young women can explore robotics with confidence, build technical skills, and see themselves as engineers, programmers, and leaders. It's not just about building robots, it's about building opportunities. It's about empowering girls to step into fields where they were once underrepresented and say, I belong here. Through mentorship, collaboration, and competition, they're shaping a more inclusive future in STEM.
1: So today, instead of talking about robots taking over the world, we're talking about robots helping open doors. And I'm really excited to welcome my guests from Girls of Steel to share their experiences and the impact that they're making today. And with that, we have some very special guests here today from Girls of Steel to share their experiences. And hi, everyone. I'm so honored to have you on the show today. Could each of you please give us a quick introduction? Aria, why don't we start with you?
3: Yeah. Hi, my name's Aria. I am an FTC student at Girls of Steel. I've been there for the past 2 years.
1: That's great. Thank you for coming on the show today.
3: Thank you for having me.
4: Hi, I'm Rushi, and I'm an FRC student on the data science team at Girls of Steel.
5: And I'm Abby. I'm a mentor. I've been mentoring Girls of Steel for about 3 seasons now, so happy to be here.
1: Yeah, thank you guys so much for being here today. I'm going to get us started with a quick question, which is, how did you guys first get involved with robotics or hear about it?
3: For me, before Girls of Steel, I did some coding classes at home. Like, with my parents, we did a Python course on Replit, and there was a CMU class that I went to for coding as well. And there was some projects we did at home, like those robot kits that you can get, build, and code at home. So I did those at home as well.
4: My journey in robotics started in first grade. I was always curious about the programs my parents wrote and the circuit boards my dad built. I constantly asked questions about how everything worked. And seeing that interest, my parents introduced me to the FLL program at Girls of Steel.
1: Well, guys, that's really inspiring, and thank you so much for sharing your journey. I know I've been taking computer classes at my school this year, and I'm definitely not a gifted computer/robotics student, but I'm so glad to hear that you guys are really enjoying it and found something you're passionate about. Ira, do you maybe want to add on?
2: Sure. I mean, I'm like you. I'm not very big on robotics, but we have both taken some coding classes at our school. And also, I agree with Uma, just that it's very inspiring that you guys have found something that interests you and also something that you can sort of that also advocates for people underrepresented in the field of robotics, like women.
1: Oh, also, it just dawned on me right now, but can you guys tell me what FRC means?
3: Yeah. So Girls of Steel is split into 3 programs, FLL, FTC, and FRC. So FLL, it stands for First Lego League. It's like the elementary program where the students work with Legos to build a robot and code it. And then FTC is like the next step up. It's more middle school, high school, and the robots become bigger and more complex, working with metal and like actual robot parts. And then FRC is like the biggest one almost. It's like the most complex, and it involves like it's one big team, and there's a lot of building in that, and that's the most like close to the real world robots.
1: Yeah, thank you so much, guys. I feel like it's so inspiring to me how you have such like an amazing community of people with robotics, especially like girls. I just think that's really cool. And I guess I'll ask another question. What was your first impression of Girls of Steel?
4: When I was first introduced to Girls of Steel during the pandemic, I immediately thought that it was really fun, because even though we had lots of virtual learning, I loved like exploring the basic programming concepts that was introduced by the other mentors. And overall, the welcoming environment really brought me out of my shell and felt confident interacting with the others.
3: Yeah, for me, when we first signed up, I was actually like very nervous to go. But like as soon as I got there, I met Rushi and Vienna, who are two like students who go to my school. And like they made me feel so welcome there, and it really calmed down my nerves, and it made me feel a lot more comfortable and excited.
1: Yeah, that's so cool. I feel like it's really cool to me how during the pandemic you actually went out and like found something that you were really interested in, because I know during the pandemic like I was trying to skip out of gym class like online. So I just feel like actually turning to robotics like during the pandemic, or like meeting really supportive people, is actually really inspiring. So I don't know, you guys are inspiring me a lot today.
2: Yeah, and especially I find it very valuable that it's something that you can like either do as a hobby or as foundations to like a career in the future, if any of you are like thinking about going into that sort of stuff. Which sort of leads us to another question. What skills did you gain like early on that you didn't really expect that you would?
3: For me, I learned about CADing, which is a program where you can design your entire robot on, and I didn't really expect to be learning about that. Like when I first got there, I expected it to be very much just like you build the robot and you code it, but there was the designing aspect that I didn't really think about before.
4: And for me, the impact of robotics on my life went beyond the technical skills. It built my confidence, which I said before, and it also strengthened my teamwork abilities and how to cooperate with others. And I ultimately formed friendships that I value very deeply.
1: Wow.
2: Yeah, and I know that especially in our school, like the robotics classes that they offer that we have to take, the basic one is called problem solving. So it's not explicitly like robotics. So I know in that way, like building and like coding, that can also help with your problem solving skills, especially because you're just constantly figuring out ways to approach new tasks. So, yeah, I thought that was valuable.
1: I guess I can ask you guys, like, I don't want to put you all on the spot here, but I can assume that robotics has a lot of, like, trial and error, and, like, does it ever bother you when, like, you've tried something a lot of times and you can't get it right, or is it more like when you get, like, more motivation from it?
3: Yeah, it can get really frustrating when you, like, keep trying to figure out what's wrong and it constantly, like, just does not work, but it, like, when you figure out the problem and you're able to fix it, it feels, like, really good. Like, you were able to figure out what happened, and you learned something from that. Like, you know next time that you should not do this because you know it's not going to work.
4: I feel like despite having, like, making lots of errors in the process, it is, like, okay, this is really repetitive. It is the process that is more valuable, because it's the teaching, the learning that improves us, and to know that, okay, so this, if this wouldn't work, what if I try this other thing? And it overall helps us learn more.
1: Wow. It's really cool how you guys see trial and error, because I feel like if I did robotics and I kept messing things up, I would probably like throw my robots against the wall. But I feel like I guess it's a great way to learn about, like, how trying more things and, like, improving your patience or motivation. And I guess I'll ask another question, which is, you both were beginners at some point, so how do you think Girls of Steel help support beginners who are just trying out robotics?
3: Yeah, so my experience when I was a beginner, like, it was my first year last year, so they put me on a team with other people who had done the robotics for like a year or two, so I could learn from them and they could help me understand what was going on. They didn't put me on a team with other like people who were completely like beginners and brand new to the team, which really helped like make me understand what to do, how to do it.
4: Yeah, like what Aria said really is really what I want to say. But my first time experience, it was like kind of scary, obviously. But then I realized, wow, there are like a lot of friendly people here. So like Aria, I just got used to it in some way.
1: Thank you guys so much. And we actually had a listener just text in a question, if you guys would be willing to answer that. And it was, you talked a bit about FRC before. They were wondering what kind of problems are you solving currently at your level?
3: So we aren't really solving problems. What happens is there's a game that is announced every year, and we build a robot to complete tasks and challenges for the game, which helps get us points, and we use that robot that we build to compete at competitions, and essentially like we build the robot to compete and try to get as many points as we can according to the tasks and challenges that are given to us.
1: Wait, I'm curious now, can you tell us a bit about your project that you recently did?
3: Yeah, this year the game for FTC is that there are like plastic balls, and there's a shooter, and we essentially have to build a robot that can intake the balls and shoot them into the goal. And there's many like small things, like additional details, like if you are able to get the balls to shoot in like a certain color order, it can gain you more points. So yeah, that's the game this year.
4: For FRC this year, it is very similar to FTC. So the alliances, which is like groups of teams, they would compete against each other and shoot like foam balls into the hub, which is also like a goal during whenever their alliance hub is active, and shooting more of these fuel, they're called fuel, would gain a lot of points. And whenever you reach certain thresholds at certain competitions, it would gain lots of ranking points, like supercharged and transversal, I believe. But yeah, those are the ones that can gain you ranking points, which, like, based on the name, it gets you on a higher ranking on the leaderboard, along with hanging on the tower, well, climbing the tower, which would, if you gain more than 50 points because of climbing the tower, then you would also gain one ranking point. So, yeah.
1: Yeah. I would say that sounds like very complex, and also it must be like very competitive as well, definitely. But I just think like, it does sound very complex, like everything you just described, so it must have taken you like a very long time to put everything together. I'm curious, how long did it actually take you guys to do your project?
3: So for FTC, our season begins around when school starts, and when we get the game and we build the robot and work on it until around December, when we have our scrimmage, which is just like a practice competition. And we're able to learn from that and continue editing our robot according to that. And we have qualifiers in January and February, which is where you can actually place and move on to states accordingly.
4: And then for FRC, our kickoff, which is when we learn the game, starts at like around January. And then currently we're in our build season, and in about 3 weeks, I believe, is like our deadline to try to get the robot done in time to, like, at least in a somehow able to compete way, like, functioning state.
1: Yeah. And I think you both said, like, this starts up at the beginning of the school year and it goes for, like, a very long time. Like, is this an after-school commitment or, like, a weekend commitment? Or, like, every day after school, like, are you working on this?
3: For FTC, it's every Tuesday and Thursday after school from 5:30 to 8:30.
1: Wow.
3: Yeah, at CMU. And there's optional meetings on Saturdays, which is, like, an all-day meeting where you can work on your robot.
4: For FRC, you can kind of choose days that you want to go. There are Mondays, Tuesdays, and Thursdays. Like FTC, they are also 5:30 to 8:30, and Saturday is 9 to 4.
1: I feel like that's really impressive, like, staying after school so long to work on this. Like, you both must be, like, very passionate about robotics and really love it, because, like, I know this isn't related to robotics, but Ira actually, like, she's in her school's musical this year, and she also has to stay, like, at school till 9 p.m. tech week. So I know for me personally, like, you must really love doing something if you're staying at school so late for it. So I find that really impressive.
2: Yeah, and I think that just goes to say how hardworking you guys are, just, like, after hearing, like, the games that you guys were, like, had to, like, the, like, build tasks for, like, the robots to complete the tasks, just goes to show, like, they're very complex, and I don't think I would be able to do that. So good job, guys. So that sort of leads us off into our next question, which I sort of wanted to ask, which is, why do you think programs like this matter for young people, especially, like, you guys?
3: I think it's very important because it can show people, like, it can introduce them into the STEM and give them opportunities that they might not have known that they would actually turn out to, like, love. And they can find that out at a younger age, which is why it's very important.
4: And I think this program is... It actually matters. It does matter a lot because it really empowers younger people, and especially like women who have historically had less representation in this field. So empowering, like, these minorities is, like, really meaningful because essentially they get represented basically in the STEM field.
2: Yeah, I feel like those were, like, both really, really good answers, especially, like, the representation and empowerment of women, which I feel very strongly about too, and also just introducing some kids into, like, robotics if they would, like to consider that as a, like, a possible career choice in the future, or just, like, a fun hobby if they're interested in that sort of thing. So going off of that, I think we are going to cut to a very quick music break right now, but we will be back very shortly. You're listening to Off the Record with Uma, Ira, and Girls of Steel live on Youth Express. Up next is a quick song. Thank you.
6: It's funny how

0: Hi everyone, welcome back. That song was Lost Ones by Lauryn Hill. You're listening to Off the Record with Uma Ira and Girls of Steel live on Youth Express. So if you guys are enjoying the conversation so far and would like to ask us a question, you can call in with the number 412-200-5975. If you want to ask Girls of Steel a question or enter the conversation. So I guess now we're going to talk a little bit about what Girls of Steel does and how robotics works. So I'm going to ask you guys a question now, and it is, how do teams typically decide on a design or a strategy?
1: So for FTC teams, online there's starter bots and example robots that are available. Like, there are other teams who build a basic robot in like 24 hours, and we're able to use their designs to see like what they did good and what we think we can use in our robot. And FTC, there's also FTC starter bots, which are like, they are given to us at the beginning of the season, which is a basic robot which can do almost everything that the game has, tasks-wise, and we're able to use that if we want to help, and we can tweak it to meet what we want to do.
2: What does a typical build season sort of, like, look like? Like, I know you said throughout the school year, but, like, how much of the year goes to, like, what part?
1: Yeah, so the first couple weeks are mostly fixing a design and, like, finding out exactly what we want to do, our strategy, what we want to focus on. And then after that, for the majority of the time, it's building our robot, trial and error to see what we like and what needs to be fixed, and coding our robot to be able to quickly do all the tasks if and for coding, there's also an auto period, which is basically where the robot runs by itself without any drivers. So there's that part that we have to code as well. And then all the controls on the driver hub, where the drivers actually control the robot. So we have to code all of that as well.
3: And for FRC, our design team would start by making a CAD model of the robot before handing it off to the mechanical electrical team to begin building. At the same time, our programming team would be starting to code on a simulation website or platform, I believe. I'm not sure. And then us, for strategy and data science, we would make graphs and plots and drawings, basically, of what we believe is, like, important to the game this year, and basically hand it off to the drive team, which they drive the robot during teleop period, so they could focus on doing those tasks to gain more points.
0: It definitely sounds like there's a lot of teamwork that goes into this. Like, you're relying on so many different, like, parts of a system that you guys have, and there's a lot of relying on your teammates. And actually, I was also wondering, like, in terms of problem solving, like, what happens if something doesn't work or something doesn't go your way? Because I know there's definitely, like, a lot of steps or, like, a lot of people that you have to rely on, especially.
1: Yeah, so if something doesn't work, typically, we first find out, like, what exactly is causing the issue, like, whether it's a coding issue, whether it's wiring, a mechanical part's broken. And according to that, we try to fix what's the error, like, by testing out new things or making a prototype of something new, according to the error, to try to fix it.
2: Yeah, and in that, I'm sorry if I cut you off.
3: No, okay. You didn't.
2: Yeah. But I feel like in that sense, it sort of, like, shows how, like, failure goes to, like, be a very good way of, like, motivating factor of, like, learning and, like, learning new skills and, like, how to do different tasks. So sort of, like, going onto that, how do, like, competitions also help students learn?
1: Yeah, so competitions, they when you get there, obviously, it's to see how your robot is doing compared to other teams. And you can also see other teams, the design they're using, the strategy they're using, and you're able to see how you can change or tweak your robot according to that to make your robot better. And just in general to see where your robot stands compared to other robots.
3: Yeah, the competitions push us to really solve problems under the pressure and adapt quickly. Many times, our FTC team, our robot would suddenly, like, malfunction in the field.
2: Yeah.
3: And then we would have to change our strategy and turn more defense, play more defensively in the game.
1: Yeah, like last year, it was our second or third qualifier. One of our motors stopped working on our robot. So we were trying to, first figure out, really quickly what was the issue, what was causing our robot to, not drive properly, and then to see what we could do to fix it before our next match happened.
0: Yeah, Arya, I was actually going to ask you guys if you had a story about, a problem and how you overcame it. So you definitely nailed that part of it. But we also have Abby here today, and she's a mentor for Girls of Steel. And Abby, I was wondering, not to put you on the spot or anything, but I was wondering, if you could tell us maybe what steps it took to become a mentor or kind of, what you do as a mentor. Give us a brief description of it.
4: Yeah, absolutely. It varies a lot. We have, I don't even know how many mentors Girls of Steel has, and we all fill in different kind of roles on the team. So my background, I actually did these programs when I was in high school, so I have a little bit of background there, but we have mentors who don't. And mentors help with everything from mechanical and programming to also the business side of our robotics team, where we have mentors who help us run our social media and track our finances and manage all of the travel for competitions and all of that. I kind of do a little bit of everything. My job is in software, and I was planning to do that when I started mentoring, but Girls of Steel has a software mentor who's just fantastic. So I've been bouncing around. I know I've helped Arya's team a lot this year with, we've been kind of reprogramming their robot in Java. I do a lot of on-the-fly troubleshooting, which is one of my favorite parts. I love the problem solving, so.
0: And kind of building off that, how does it feel for you when you see, new people or, girls actually joining robotics and, really enjoying it? Or, has anything changed for you since you became a mentor?
4: Mentoring is my favorite thing in the world. I tell people I have a younger sister, and mentoring this robotics team is like having 50 younger siblings. So I really like watching students learn things, and they also teach me things, right? I didn't know how to use a drill press or a CNC router before I started on the team, and half the time when I'm asking someone for help, it's a student, which is just fantastic how awesome these students are.
2: Yeah, it's really inspiring how much you can, learn from other people, even if they're younger than you, and how, inspiring it is to see other people start to, take the path that you, followed to, and go into, obviously we're talking about, representation, fields that are underrepresented for women. And so I know you were talking a little bit about the social media side. Do you guys have any, social media handles that you would like to just say right now?
4: I think it's at Girls of Steel Robotics on just about everything. Mm-hmm. I know we have an Instagram and a TikTok, so.
0: Nice. Listeners, follow them.
4: Yes. Yes.
2: Okay. Thank you.
0: I guess I know Abby talked a little bit about, how Girls of Steel feels kind of like a family, for the students part of it. Do you guys feel like Girls of Steel is a great way to, make new friends or, meet lifelong friends in a way?
1: Yeah, so it's actually, really nice. You become friends with almost everyone there because you have to work with them for one thing at least, because there are students who are able to help very much in, one particular area. For FRC, I know that there's a coding lead, a mechanical lead, design. So even as, FTC students, we can go to them to ask them for help, and we just become friends like that, too.
3: And being in the different sub-teams, FRC really kind of, forces you to become friends with everyone, especially the people in your sub-team, because you obviously need to work with them to reach our ultimate goal. So the collaboration just this year had allowed me to make lots of friends with people I never thought I'd be close with.
0: And I feel like it also relates to like being surrounded by like-minded people, because I know from personal experience, like I lead a few clubs at my school, and when I meet people that actually have similar interests as me or actually really committed to a certain thing, it feels really nice to be surrounded by those people. And I feel like with Girls of Steel, like especially with girls in robotics, I feel like it must be really nice to be surrounded with people with similar interests like you guys. And I guess I can ask, this is kind of a complicated question, but like, are there any roles that exist beyond like coding and building? I think you guys talked a bit about this, like social media managing and stuff. Are there any like roles that you want to kind of elaborate on in a way that we didn't talk much about?
1: Yeah, sure. So there's sub teams that we all choose what we want to do, where there's finance, where that team, the students on that team work on the finances of the group and do some outreach parts too to like fundraisers. There is FLL mentoring, where we can, as FTC and FRC students, we can mentor the FLL students and help them with their competition.
3: FLL is part of the slightly bigger sub-team called Outreach. It's like a team where we do other like events around the Pittsburgh area, for example, where, for example, we would build mini robots with other kids in, for example, libraries and YMCAs. And then there's the media team, where they handle the social media platforms for Girls of Steel to promote us. And then there's the awards team, which focus on trying to allow students in the organization to, just the team as a whole, to earn more awards during competitions or other really cool events that I haven't really gotten a chance to go into but would like to someday.
2: Yeah, well, right now we're like halfway through our show, so we're going to cut to a very quick music break, but we will be back very shortly. You're listening to Off the Record with Uma, Ira, and Girls of Steel live on Youth Express. Up next is a quick song. Thank you.

0: Hi everyone, welcome back. That song was Telepatia by Kaliuchis. You're listening to Off the Record with Uma, Ira, and Girls of Steel live on Youth Express. So if you guys are enjoying the conversation so far or would like to ask Girls of Steel a question, you can call in with the number 412-200-5975. And now we're going to get a bit into women in STEM and empowerment, because I know that's a really big thing Girls of Steel stands for. So I'm going to ask you guys a question now, which is, why is the representation of women in STEM still such an important issue in current day?
1: Currently the STEM fields in general are still very male dominated. Even in like our robotics at first, if you go to competitions and look at the teams, you'll see that if it's a mixed team, typically there are more boys in that team than girls. And yeah, the field in general is also very male dominated.
2: Yeah, and seeing girls in technical roles shows that we belong in these spaces. And being surrounded by other girls who lead meetings, take charges of projects, and contribute technically is really inspiring to me, especially because whenever I go to my dad's company, all the programmers that work on technical stuff were mostly male. So seeing more women in this field made me think, hey, maybe I can do this one day too.
0: Well, that's really inspiring. And I know Ira and I are both on our school speech and debate team. And I know when we go to competitions, like, we do see a lot of boys, but like recently a lot of girls also compete. So I think it's just really nice to see like the increase of girls competing in things like STEM or speech and debate. And I really think that's amazing. I guess I can talk, we can talk a bit about like Girls of Steel specifically, like how do they specifically empower girls?
2: So how we run meetings is that the girls, they would like decide when our everyday meetings would be held, and the leads would organize events and take ownerships of real projects. And overall, just all of the girls, they're all very like, how do I say this? They're all they take charge of everything and contribute technically, and just that is very inspiring in my opinion.
1: Yeah, the students, like the girls at Girls of Steel, take a big leadership role. They run meetings within sub teams or a meeting with the whole group, and within the FTC teams, which are smaller, they take ownership of what they're doing. They have to lead their project and make sure everything gets done on time, which is really important too.
0: Yeah. And Arya, you're talking a lot about like how these girls are like leading and running their programs and everything. Like, I feel like your confidence must have like gotten a lot better, or like, I guess I can ask, like, how have you seen

0: tell apart like which elements of the game would be most important to use as our strategy as a team for competing in the competitions?
1: Yeah, and for me, like when I work on my robot, I primarily code. And when I did it last year, when I started coding, I realized like, oh, I'm kind of good at this. So it really like built my confidence. Like I can take on tasks and tell my team that like, yeah, I can do this and I would be able to work on it, like and be able to get it done for them.
2: And I can assume it probably also helped your leadership a lot, because I know you both talked about how there's a lot of leadership opportunities, like not only in robotics, but in like finance and media. So I find that really interesting as well. And I guess this is a bit of a complicated question, but have you ever faced any like stereotypes or doubts in these STEM spaces? Like if you've ever went to like a competition before, and like how do you feel like you can kind of overcome that?
1: Yeah, this didn't happen to me. I think this was one of the other FTC teams, but at one of the judging sessions, the FTC team was asked that, like, why are only girls on your team and why not guys? And it just goes to show, like, some people just don't believe that girls are able to do this by themselves.
0: Yeah, I'm from what I remember, during my first year at FTC, I was asked that exact same question Aria said. That it was really uncomfortable for us because we're trying our best to empower women in this field. So suddenly being told we should have guys on our team, really, for us, feels like it's defeating the purpose of the organization.
2: That's amazing. Like you guys are actively like breaking down these stereotypes with Girls of Steel, and you're like breaking barriers with all the work you're doing. So I find that really inspiring, and like that's just really sorry. Like you guys are actively like doing these things to help empower women. I just find that really inspiring, and I'm like actively learning lessons from that. And I guess like you mentioned stereotypes before, like how does being in that supportive environment kind of change your experience?
1: Yeah, being on an all-girls team, it makes it a lot more comfortable. Like, it makes you feel like you can do a lot more and take on a leadership role or do, like, help support the other people. And everyone at Girls of Steel is very supportive of you as well, which helps boost your confidence.
0: Like what Aria said, seeing the other girls taking charge and leadership roles, allowed me to like think, how can I also like can I also do this? Can I somehow, like maybe not now, but later, can I also take on these leadership opportunities and be able to take on more work that I originally thought that only, like, since I was wired into thinking that maybe only guys are able to do this. But after being in Girls of Steel, I realize we can do this too.
3: Yeah, I think that just goes to say how like having like that sort of supportive environment and like people in like what is the other girls in like technical roles just shows you that not only like guys can do this, everybody can, because if somebody like can get so good at it and not be a guy, then like that just shows yeah. Also, I forgot what I was gonna say there, but
2: I
3: to
2: guess I
3: speak.
2: can add on
3: Oh, okay.
2: quickly. I just wish, like at my school, that we had something like this, because I think it's such an amazing opportunity. And to anyone that's listening, like if you're interested in Girls of Steel and robotics, like definitely go check it out. Like it's an incredible opportunity. And like based off this entire show today, you can just see how.

0: how inspiring and amazing it is. So you should definitely go check it out. Okay, you're right, we can go back to you.
1: Yeah, anyways, so like Uma was saying, go check them out. But I was gonna talk a little bit about how like that supportive environment especially helps like foster, like if you have an interest for the like robotics, it can also like help you sort of like develop that interest into like skills or like maybe a hobby or like possible career opportunities. But it also just helps you like develop the love for like that sort of thing too. Like I know in like various extracurricular activities, it's always very, very good to have support, like people supporting you no matter what. Thank you, SLB, and the people at SLB. Thank you for always supporting us. But also, another example is like we have our speech and debate team. So like I know like a lot of people don't like to argue with others like in debate, but
0: Oh, I
1: I feel
0: can
1: like
0: definitely speak on this. Like, I do a lot of congressional debate, and often the girls in congressional debate get told that they're being very aggressive or overly aggressive. And I absolutely hate that because when you see guys that are being loud and yelling their points, no one's ever telling them that they're being aggressive. So I feel like opportunities like Girls of Steel, like, it's just so amazing because you're actively empowering women. Like, I feel like it's just wrong to tell a girl that they're being overly aggressive when they're sharing their opinion on a matter. And you always see things like this happening so often.
1: Yeah, and having that like supportive environment in like that activity especially helps you like make a recovery from like when somebody like throws like a dig at you, like you're so loud and aggressive. Having that like supportive environment to come back to and like keep encouraging you to like keep on like trying again and like getting better is also very valuable. And obviously like we were talking about like making friends at Girls of Steel, so that's also very, very good and valuable for you too, lifelong friends. So, I think that sort of leads us into like another
0: Wait,
1: question.
0: sorry, did you guys have anything you wanted to say before that? Sorry, I
1: Um,
0: thought I just
1: no.
0: saw it. Okay, Ira, you can continue.
1: Yeah, so how do you guys think Girls of Steel helps students like find their voice and like sort of like develop their interests further, like I was talking about?
2: I can answer that from the mentor's perspective. I mean, we have some statistics from our award team that, like, I think 90% of our students go into STEM degrees when they graduate, which is frankly phenomenal. And even if they don't go into STEM degrees, like, knowing all of that is really valuable. Even, like, just because you're not in STEM doesn't mean that the problem-solving skills that you learned aren't valuable. I think in general, it's just being able to, like, learn and grow in a place where you feel safe and comfortable to speak up, I know is really valuable.
0: Yeah, so guys, I feel like we're gonna use these last 10 minutes to kind of wrap up the show, maybe talk about like the impact future and some advice that you guys have to give. So, I guess, how has being a part of Girls of Steel shaped your goals in the future, if you've thought that far already?
3: Yeah, for me, it has really like drove my interest in robotics, and it led me to want to go to biotechnology, like the biotechnology field, where it's basically where robots are used to perform surgeries on people, which is really interesting. It combines like two of my very high interests, medical and robotics.
4: For me, robotics had led me into considering CS as a field I really want to go into because ever since interacting with these robots and understanding the logic, I realized that this is actually a really fun thing that I would really like to do as a job or a career in the future.
0: Wow, that's incredible, guys. Like, based off Girls of Steel, like maybe in potentially going into STEM futures, like I just think that goes to show how important Girls of Steel is like in like shaping your confidence or like your passions to actually go into these STEM fields. I think that's so cool. And I guess I can ask, like, what do you guys hope Girls of Steel looks like in the future? Or
3: I hope that more girls are able to join the program and find interests based on joining it, and that they really enjoy doing it. And I hope that it also, like, shapes the future in a way where more girls get involved in STEM fields.
4: Yeah, I hope that the organization would continue to empower young people, like causing, like giving, like more diversity to STEM related fields and new technology to assist the teams on competitions and the endless possibilities that could be created or innovated by the minds of teens, basically.
0: Yeah, I guess I can add on, like, if the three of you had, like, a singular message to tell young girls who were interested in STEM, what would that look like?
4: I would tell young girls who are curious about STEM that you don't need experience to start, just you need curiosity. You belong here, and you can't let anybody tell you otherwise.
3: Yeah, I'd say that even if you're nervous to join or try it, like, you should definitely still try it. You never know, like, how much you could turn out to love it and how good you could be at it.
2: Yeah, I mean, I think Arya and Rushi covered it. You can do it. Do it scared. Even if you are scared, we're here to help you.
0: Well, okay, everyone that's listening, take this advice. Keep that in mind if you're interested. And I guess don't be afraid and just go for it. But this kind of goes away from the future and advice, but we did have another listener question, and it was, do you guys use AI to help with any of these things?
3: We, at least I use AI when I'm coding and I'm, like, not able to figure out what to, like, how to do something. I sometimes do go on AI and search up, like, what are tips to that I can use to do this and, like, how to code it.
4: Yeah, just a few days ago, our data science team, us, we ran into a problem about when coding graphs, and using AI, we were able to solve the problem eventually, and the graph was coded successfully.
0: Wow. Yeah. I mean, yeah, to answer the listener's question, yeah, that's what they use AI for.
1: Yeah, and I think that goes to show how AI, like, I know it has, like, a very negative connotation, especially, like, now around, like, the times that we live in, but it goes to show how AI can be used, like, in, like, different fields in a productive way, not necessarily in, like, a way using it to, like, do everything for you or, like, cheat or things like that. So AI can be very productive when it's used in the right way. I actually have two last questions for you guys. But first, can you tell me a little bit about how students can get involved with Girls of Steel, if they would like to?
3: Yeah, there's a Girls of Steel website. It's girlsofsteelrobotics.org, where they're able to go on and learn more about Girls of Steel and enroll for the next session if they would like.
4: Yeah, the website is somewhere where they can learn about the different programs that we offer for multiple ages and grade levels, and based on, like, their probably experience and grade level, people can choose which program they want to be enrolled in and could start diving into STEM, I guess.
1: Yeah, and if Uma doesn't have anything to ask, I would like to ask you guys one final question to sort of close up the show. Okay, we're good. So my question is, would you rather fight one duck-sized horse or, like, 100? One horse-sized duck or 100 duck-sized horses. You can have a weapon, but it needs to be under 1 square foot in area.
4: Wait, I'm trying to imagine a square foot. Give me a sec.
1: Like, not a grenade. Like, nothing that is conventionally labeled as a weapon. Like, you can have a pencil, but, like, not a grenade. Or, like, an axe or something.
0: But you could stab the horse-sized duck with a pen.
1: Yeah, that's why I'm saying. But it's not conventionally labeled as, like, a weapon. So,
3: maybe... I'd probably choose the horse-sized duck, because it's easier to hide. Right?
1: What do you mean,
3: you can hide? You can go into, like, a small space, and then the... duck is too big to come in.
1: Well, you have to, like, fight it, though.
4: I mean, a bigger sized duck just means more area to stab, you know?
3: Yeah.
1: But it's kind of like, what if it, like, eats you? Like, what if it, like, bites you?
0: Abby,
1: it'll, like,
0: Abby, any thoughts on your question?
2: 100 is just too many. Like, if it were 10.
1: What if I make a 10? Yeah, what if I make a 10?
2: That'd be hard. Like, how puntable are they?
1: Like, pretty. They're, like, duck sized. Like,
2: yeah, I don't know. I don't think I trust 100, my fighting skills in general.
1: What if it's 100 rat-sized ducks? Like tiny, like mouse rat sort of New York subway. Not the New York subway ones, those are really big.
0: I mean,
2: this raises so many additional questions. Where are you getting all of these tiny ducks?
1: Yeah. Well, they just spawn from my portal.
0: Okay, well, I guess it's up to the listeners, guys, if... keep this question in mind. I mean, you could code a robot to fight it.
1: That's always
0: a possibility. Yeah. But, I mean, did you guys have anything that you wanted to add on before we wrap up the show? Like, any last words?
4: Not really.
3: No.
0: Yeah, good. Okay, well, thank you guys so much for being here today. And I hope you enjoyed all our talks about Girls of Steel and your experience, and maybe not the duck-sized horses. But yeah, thank you so much for being here today. To all the listeners, if you're interested in Girls of Steel, like, go check out their social media. They mentioned that before. If you're interested in STEM or robotics. And yeah, you're listening to Off the Record live on Youth Express with Uma, Ira, and Girls of Steel. And you can stream these live and recorded productions on Youth Express. And thank you so much.
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8: Pursuing a brighter future for Westmoreland County.
9: A new and deadly menace lurking behind closed doors, with its roots in hell. You will see the ease with which this vicious plant can be grown in your neighbor's yard.
7: This 1936 film, Reefer Madness, seems almost satirical now. It's describing cannabis sativa, the species of plant that produces marijuana and hemp. But the thinking on this plant has come a long way since the 1930s, and today, hemp cultivation presents a bright agricultural frontier for Westmoreland County.
10: Farming is still heavily ingrained in our economy and identity. According to the 2017 Westmoreland County Census of Agriculture, there has been an increase of 266% in net farm income since 2012. Now is the time for Westmoreland County to continue to revitalize the agricultural community and invest in a new cash crop, hemp.
11: The fear surrounding this plant remains, and public opinion among area residents could be holding back this crop of opportunity. We found that our community doesn't know a lot about hemp.
7: We asked area residents if they would be in favor of growing hemp in Westmoreland County.
12: If it adds to the economy and it's tightly controlled, I don't think it would be an issue.
13: I think there should be strict guidance and rules on it.
14: I don't know if I really have an opinion on that.
13: My understanding, it can cause the effects similar to alcohol.
11: But that's not what hemp does. There's a lot of ignorance locally. Hemp is genetically the same as marijuana, but bred for a totally different purpose, to be used as clothing, rope, grain, or even concrete.
15: They look like the same plant because they are the same plant species. You can breed plants for different purposes and have other qualities that are the target. It's just a matter of breeding practices.
10: That was Marguerite Bolt, hemp extension specialist at Purdue University, talking about the uses of hemp as distinguished from marijuana. But while there may be confusion among locals, public policy and U.S. lawmakers have come a long way since the 1970s, with the Farm Bill passed in 2018.
15: When they passed the Farm Bill, what they officially did is they descheduled hemp from marijuana. They had lumped them together on the Controlled Substance Act in 1970, and so it had been listed as a Schedule I narcotic. And when they passed this farm bill, they said, as long as hemp has less than 0.3% THC, it's not marijuana.
7: Now that the Farm Bill 2018 has defined what hemp is, the door has been opened for farmers nationwide to grow the crop. And the Pennsylvania government has embraced it by setting THC standards and granting permits. Hemp offers a unique economic opportunity in Westmoreland County for agricultural development and diversification.
11: While Bolt doesn't see hemp as a silver bullet, she believes that this is a new market for not only current farmers, but for a whole new generation of farming.
15: A lot of our growers that are working with us, they've been producing other crops. Some of them are multi-generational farms. But there are farmers that don't have as much experience that are making the investment in production. And while it could be costly, they're looking at the potential benefits of production and making money.
7: One of those new farmers locally is David Birdie of Murraysville. And while he still holds a full-time job in sports broadcasting, he's been able to get his start with legally certified hemp seeds from Oregon.
16: It's been challenging. I could not have done this project without the internet because basically I'm one guy. I'm one guy who is fortunate enough that his ancestors bought property back in the 1830s. We have 92 acres, which I'm currently growing a little under 500 plants.
10: While Birdie received some help from the internet, the farming community was an invaluable resource for his new venture.
16: One of the ways I started this is just picking up the phone and calling other hemp licensees from the previous years, and they were very open, and the community of farming, it's not as competitive as other areas.
11: While Birdie was able to get his operation off the ground, there are inherent challenges to farming, like expensive equipment and pest control, but the processing of hemp poses a unique obstacle.
15: We lack a lot of that infrastructure in our state, and then a lot of other states that are getting into CBD production this year and next year, they're likely going to have to ship their material out of state to get processed.
11: However, people growing hemp in and around Westmoreland County are in luck. Camo Hemp, a processing facility in New Stanton, alleviates the transport costs that can cut into a grower's bottom line. Growers like Birdie.
16: I am working with the guys in Westmoreland County, Camo. And they're a pretty big organization. They have a tolling process that does the extraction. I understand Westmoreland County is getting behind the hemp farmers a little bit with a co-op.
10: And while a co-op may reduce some financial stress for farmers, upfront costs still exist.
11: Jeff McConaughey, former hemp manager at the Rodale Institute, an experienced cultivation director, claims the investment is worth it.
17: It uses less water to grow than most other fiber crops. It produces more biomass than almost any other crop. Boy, it's hard to find arguments against it compared to other industrial or commercialized crops.
7: Hemp not only provides agronomic benefits for farmers, it also helps relieve physical pain for consumers suffering from a wide range of illnesses, including Crohn's disease, epilepsy, and others, through products including cannabidiol or CBD.
10: Hemp is new to Westmoreland County, and legalization has opened up a new form of agriculture that could greatly benefit our community. McConaughey believes that with further research, hemp could expand in the market and that the time to invest is now.
17: Well, in Pennsylvania, now is about the best time you can get just because it's finally legal. That's one thing that we're going to increasingly see was legalization. We're going to see a lot more study on the pharmacological uses as a cash crop to, you know, keep farms sustainable, as well as how the plant can be used agronomically.
7: David Birdie believes that with regional investment and community support, Westmoreland County could ultimately model itself after other iconic agricultural staples.
16: I like wine. I look at this as the way Napa was at the beginning, and they weren't known for grapes, but some farmers got together and grew good grapes, and they got to be known for it. So I'm hoping that we'll be in the same situation as Napa Valley. We'll be the hemp capital of Pennsylvania.
7: Westmoreland County has been given the chance of a lifetime to revitalize the region's agriculture. So you can be proud that this vicious plant could be growing in your neighbor's yard.
10: This is River Sell, Brando Sell,
7: and Carrie Kowalik.
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7: More information on the Youth Philanthropy Internship Program can be found at
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24: After school time is important to me because it's a great way to catch up on work and it's a great way to build a strong relationship with my peers and teachers.
25: After school time is important to me because I have been getting my work done, so I won't be slacking off and I won't be behind.
0: After school is just an amazing thing that we have. You know, it has so many different programs that, you know, you can learn from, that you can experience, like gaming club, culinary.
1: My after school is Mustang Club, and I love it.
2: I love after school because I get to record my voice.
3: It makes me happy to be here with other people and my friends and my god sister.
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5: After school time is important to me because I get to see more people while being safe.
26: After school is amazing. It's truly something special and something that you couldn't get inside of a regular school day.
27: I can get my grades up and focus more on my classwork.
28: I like to go to the gym and shoot some hoops.
29: I can get my work done.
0: The teachers that run it are just so amazing. Like, you learn so much about that certain thing that you're doing, or you just have a great time doing it.
30: My name is Emil Cook. I'm the after-school coordinator at Propel Andrew Street. I love our after-school program. I think it's an amazing opportunity for students to get some extra enrichment into their lives. We build awesome relationships with the students. We're able to do a lot of art activities, additional STEM opportunities, and just some fun socializing. We address different things. We give students voice. So we have students who do community service projects. Those are some of the awesome things that students do.
31: My name is Karma Lowe, and I am the site coordinator for Propel Braddock Hills High School. A portion of the after-school program is called the After-School Action Team, which consists of students that do peer mentorship, volunteer programs, community awareness and engagement, and just really focus on things that are happening now.
26: I am also a member of the Propel Schools Action Team. Now, Action Team, even though it's work that's done all year round and, you know, all school year, and not only just an after school, it is an after school program. That's very important to me. That's what has really been keeping me going and keeping me, you know, having a sense of purpose throughout the pandemic. The Action Team has really been my backbone. It's kept me sane. It's kept me going. It's kept me having something to look forward to. And I think that that is very important.
32: If I was not in after school during this time, I would be probably struggling at home, not knowing what to do, because whenever you're in after school, the teachers help you and there's tutoring.
29: It has been important to me during the pandemic because I was able to see my friends and have fun with them. What would I be doing? I would be playing my game and not doing my work.
5: If I was not at after school, I would be at home bored.
33: I would either be sleeping, watching my baby twin brothers, or watching anime on TV, bored as usual.
34: If I weren't able to have after school, I probably would be at home sleep or something, being completely useless. So I am really grateful to have after school.
25: I have been bored this whole pandemic, had nothing to do. So having something to do is just like I'm back in the real world.
26: I'm very grateful for after school.
30: After school is so important. Like, what happens in students' lives between the hours of 3:30 and 6:30, I think it really has a lot to do with, you know, your time management and exposing yourself to new opportunities, whether it's delving deeper into your academics, making sure your schoolwork is completed at a high level, or, you know, developing your artistic skills. Like, after school is a great opportunity for that, your music skills or your creative writing skills. I think that students who actively engage in after-school programs, I think it sets you up for a lifetime of success and enrichment. Come on through and turn them lights on and let's get it going for after-school.

0: Through her latest production, Something Strange, Vita Chai broke barriers in her portrayals of queerness, isolation, and change. Elements of her music, from mellow harmonies to exciting guitar riffs, amplified a backdrop of fairytale-like characters that danced, laughed, cried, and wore funny mushroom hats. The show tells a myriad of stories at once, highlighting the changes that the pandemic has brought upon people through a societal and personal lens. During one interlude, the stage dimmed completely to make room for an audio sequence of news coverages. This dramatic tonal shift from the soft folk performance that preceded it is shocking, and showcased the world the cultural awareness Vita has. The expansive and versatile nature of the performance makes Something Strange even more beautiful, and Chai takes the lessons she learned and the emotions she felt and makes them universal. In my opinion, one of the most poignant parts of the production was the interpretive dancers, whose beautiful movements showcase the timeline of a queer relationship. Through their performance, the audience is able to see the whimsicality of young love, and empathize when the dancers fight, despair, and eventually break up on stage. No words were needed as we were able to immerse ourselves in the emotions Chai wanted us to understand. Whether we did this by watching the careful yet passionate movements of the dancers, losing ourselves to the music, or ideally, both. What I loved about Something Strange was the way the entire production gave a voice to emotions I couldn't make sense of. Every aspect of the show came together to create a performance that resonated with me heavily. I think I can speak for a lot of people when I say that the pandemic introduced so many dramatic changes that I felt periods of isolation and confusion. I was uneasy about what would come next, and the kind of person I would be when everything went back to normal. But when I watched Something Strange, I felt like someone gave me a microphone, an opportunity to share what I didn't even know how to face. With the final message of empowerment, Vita Chai is able to uplift everyone watching and remind us all that in the wake of change, we always have the ability to move forward.
1: My name is Tyson, I'm 6 years old, and I live in Knoxville. And I'm in first grade at Phillips Elementary. I think herbs are important because they make food taste better. I planted McChocolate. First, I dig a hole, then put the herb inside and cover it back up. McChocolate feels very soft. McChocolate smells like chocolate. I like to be in the garden because it's very fun to plant herbs.
2: The Fountain of Youth Philanthropy.
3: Pursuing a brighter future for Westmoreland County.
2: Do you know what a community college is?
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5: Small.
2: Cheaper.
6: At the end of the day, it's not about where you go to school, it's about what you make that experience.
7: Those were words from residents of Westmoreland County.
2: A community college is typically a non-residential two-year public institution, providing education to residents of a certain area.
7: But why isn't community college as respected among incoming students? Despite the near salary average between graduates of two-year and four-year programs, community colleges are often overlooked in favor of traditional four-year university degrees.
2: This is Sydney Damon.
7: And this is Emma Jones.
2: Reporting on the stigma surrounding community college.
7: Some people believe that community college is a lower quality education.
2: That community college is a last resort for people who couldn't get into a traditional school.
7: That community college does not have the student activities of a four-year university.
2: And that graduates will not be prepared for the real world.
8: A lot of people and a lot of kids around always look down on community colleges, but my community college, I feel like, gave me all the experiences that I will be able to use at a university.
7: That's Emmanuel Lebby, a recent grad of Westmoreland County Community College, or WCCC.
2: Born during the Sierra Leone Civil War, he was raised by family members before moving to Greensburg.
7: With the help of Adelphi, a service provider for at-risk youth, he was able to find success at the college despite his struggles.
8: I don't want students to miss out on that opportunity just to believe the stigma that goes on about community college. And I feel like 3Cs is above that stigma. It really does offer an amazing, amazing chance when it comes to education.
2: Whether moving on to additional classes in a four-year program or hitting the job market after studying, community college provides value to all students.
8: The teachers that I got were teachers that actually cared. They actually wanted to see kids educated and happy while doing it.
7: Perhaps Lebby's experiences are due to smaller class sizes, which is typical of a community college as opposed to a four-year university.
2: Smaller class sizes mean more individualized attention, which means stronger relationships between students and faculty.
7: These relationships underscore the essence of fellowship within the local two-year degree model. The strength of community college lies in the name, community.
2: What continues to drive the stigma of community college is the lack of understanding for the services it provides. Dr. Sydney Beeler, Vice President of Enrollment at WCCC, outlines the ways motivated students can find involvement equal to four-year universities.
9: We need to look at the community college as
6: post-secondary education. Our teaching's outstanding. Our hands-on applications are amazing. If students want, meaning there has to be self-motivation there and there has to be an internal drive there, they can be involved in every activity, athletics, get internships, work on campus, and create a vibrant community for themselves.
7: Dr. Tuesday Stanley, president of WCCC, follows Bueller's statement that the community college is full of opportunity, that the price point of the college does not reflect the academic standing of the institution.
2: Webster defines value as relative worth, utility, or importance. And this is exactly how Dr. Stanley defines community college.
5: Expense and quality are not related when it comes to higher ed. Education at Westmoreland is some of the finest I've seen around the nation.
7: Yet, how can this truly be measured? To put it simply, the success of a college graduate is measured by employability.
2: Four-year colleges are geared towards research, whereas two-year colleges target employment readiness as their primary goal. That means quicker entry into the workforce and avoidance of excess student debt.
7: Dr. Lynn Pascarella chose the community college route.
2: She graduated from Quinebaug Valley Community College before earning degrees at Mount Holyoke College and Brown University.
7: She now serves as the president of the Association of American Colleges and Universities in Washington, D.C.
9: They provide an opportunity for excellent education and very often make visible the connection between curriculum and career.
7: Pascarella continues by discussing that, at a national level, community colleges are capable of providing the foundation for all students.
9: Community colleges provide a diversity of perspective in terms of the differences of the ages of people, the experience and expertise that they bring in, and the richness of the framework that they can provide.
2: College is a huge step in the lives of countless students, and the stigma surrounding community college does nothing but limit potential. For Lebby, community college connected him with great opportunities that he will take with him as he transitions into Seton Hill University.
8: Because of 3Cs and because of what they've done for me in setting me up with all these connections, I can better expand that into Seton Hill, give the world what I have inside of me.
7: Community college is a valid and beneficial choice for many, and it should not be overlooked based on preconceived notions.
2: If you're looking to continue your education, don't underestimate the value that is provided by your local community college.
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2: All statements and opinions are those of the speakers and do not necessarily represent those of the Community Foundation.
11: More information on the Youth Philanthropy Internship Program can be found at
7: cfwestmoreland.org.
12: My name is Janaya. I'm 7 years old and live in Pittsburgh. I'm in first grade at Phillips Elementary. I think herbs are important because we can eat herbs with different foods and it makes different tastes. I planted sweet basil. You need dirt, water, sunlight, and air to plant herbs. In case if some of us didn't know what herbs are, now we know that we could eat them and plant them. I enjoy planting a herb garden.
13: We now are pleased to introduce you to Ava Woes. Hi, Ava.
14: Hi.
13: Hi, how are you today?
14: I'm good. How are you?
13: Good, thanks. Where do you go to school?
14: I go to school at Sarah Catholic High School.
13: And what year are you in?
14: I'm currently a freshman.
13: And are you virtual now, or are you face-to-face?
14: Our school does both, but I currently go in face to school.
13: Excellent. Well, I'm glad you're able to. I assume that's your preference. I hope it is. How are things? Are some kids, what's it like in terms of changes?
14: I'm not really sure just because I wasn't at that school before, but to other people, they say it's a little different, but most of it's still the same.
13: Yeah, right after I asked you that question, I realized this is your freshman year. You've no basis for comparison. Well, tell me about Salem Sprout is the name of your winning entry, right?
14: Yeah.
13: And can you tell us a little bit about that?
14: So I made him last year in October is when I started him, and I finished him that month, and I needed it for my friend's Halloween party. So I decided to make that character and just go with that, make the whole costume and everything.
13: Tell me a little bit. I haven't had a chance to see it. Can you sort of describe what it looks like?
14: So he is what I like to call a sprout angel. It's a species that I came up with, and it has cat anatomy, really big ears with little sprouts or flowers at the end. And for the tail, there's a sprout or flower at the end. He is white, black, baby blue, and light pink. His eyes are purple and gray because he's actually blind. And that's pretty much it.
13: Wow. And is this a wearable costume? What's the size like?
14: Yeah, the costume is wearable. For the head, I made it custom so that it would fit my head. But I know a lot of other people have similar head sizes, so it could fit them as well. So if I was to ever, like, sell the costume or give it to somebody, it would still fit them.
13: Ricky just sent me a link to it. I think she's, oh, very cool. Wow. It is, very good. You could actually wear this. I mean, you would not be out of place when the furries come to Pittsburgh, right?
14: Yeah.
13: This is actually, oh, that's delightful. And this is a whole species, did you say? So are there others that are relatives of this character?
14: A lot of my friends learned about the species and decided to make a character with the same species that are, like, related to my character or just generally, you know, there and stuff.
13: I love the paws. My gosh, the detail on this is amazing. How do you do the fur?
14: For the fur, I got, I ordered it from Big Z Fabrics. They're for super high quality and really soft. So I normally buy it from there. I like to shave certain parts of it to make it seem more how an animal would look.
13: Mm-hmm.
14: And all you do is sew fur in certain patterns and stuff and such, and then just hot glue it on to the foam head base. And it just works together, so.
13: It's amazing as I'm looking at it, and I'm going to put a picture up on our Facebook page now that Ricky managed to find a picture of it. I wanted to look at it. Have you thought about what you want to do once you graduate from high school?
14: I'm not really sure yet, but I'm hoping for a career in art.
13: Well, I can see why. I'm amazed at what you've done here. It's incredible. How did you develop such great skills?
14: That's actually not the first one I've made. I've made nearly five other ones. A few that I've sold and a few that were for myself. So I've gotten a lot of practice. I watched a lot of YouTube videos to learn how to do it first, and I got tips from other people who make those as well.
13: It's amazing. Do you have much of an opportunity to wear this? Like, will you wear it for Halloween, do you think?
14: Normally what I do is I'll wear it for conventions that I visit, and sometimes me and my friends will go outings for it. And, Halloween I tend to wear it, too.
13: I see one. This is it, in Cleveland, right? Wow. I see it right here. Very cool. I'm amazed at how well you did. It must have been exciting when Carnegie Library called to let you know that, I'm assuming they called to let you know you were the winner. Is that how they notify you?
14: I was actually emailed, but I was super excited. I was really surprised, too.
13: Yeah, you're really talented. I think I'm at the right place. Is Gizmo one of yours as well as Akella?
14: Gizmo, I currently traded to one of my friends. I didn't make that one, and I'm not sure who the maker was of it.
15: I see.
14: I made, and she was made 3 or 4 different times.
15: Mm-hmm. So it's collaborative, it sounds like, and so you can have other folks can make people in the same people can make creatures in the same species. Well, this is wonderful, Ava. Thank you. Is there anybody you'd like to acknowledge or anything else you'd like to say?
14: I wanted to say big thank you to some of my favorite makers, like Phoenix Nest, for inspiring me to do this.
15: Excellent. Anybody else? You're welcome to acknowledge whoever you'd like, or if there's tons, just so you don't leave anybody out, mentioning all the makers will cover it too.
14: My family for supporting me and helping me through being able to make it and such. And Maternity for making those awesome YouTube videos that I got to watch.
15: Oh, that's great. Well, thank you, Ava. I'm so glad you could join us today. And best wishes for continued success. You're very talented.
14: Thank you.
15: Take care.
16: This is Abby. I'm in 11th grade at Montour High School, and you're listening to Youth Express. Catch the future.
15: From the Pittsburgh Concert Society today, we're pleased to have a 15-year-old young artist competition winner. He is a student at Swickley Academy, and you'll get to meet him after he plays his first selection. Here is Gary Penk.

0: Gary Peng, live here on the Saturday Light Brigade. Gary, can you tell me the selection that you just played?
1: Yes, that was Beethoven's Sonata, Opus 10, number 2 in F major.
0: And tell me a little bit about yourself. What grade are you going into?
1: I'm going to 10th grade.
0: And at Swickley Academy,
1: yes.
0: Right? Would you like to acknowledge anybody or while you have a moment here?
1: Yes, I would like to thank my parents for supporting me and helping me pursue my musical interest. I would also like to thank my brother for also encouraging me. I would also like to thank my piano, just all my teachers in general, for just supporting me and guiding me.
0: That's great. Tell me about your brother, his name, how old he is.
1: My brother is Derek. He's 13 years old.
0: And how does he support you?
1: Well, sometimes we just like to talk about music, and so that just encourages me. Like, we share challenges that we've been facing. He plays the violin, and so do I, so we can kind of share those challenges and help each other overcome them.
0: Does he also play?
1: Does he
0: play an instrument?
1: Yes, he
0: as
1: plays
0: well?
1: Violin.
0: Excellent. So do you two play together sometimes?
1: Sometimes.
0: Not often? It sounds
1: not
0: too often. What else do you like to do?
1: I'm really interested in math, so math and science.
0: And I'm guessing, did you finish algebra?
1: Yes.
0: Probably geometry, too,
1: yeah,
0: I guess. What's your next math class coming up?
1: I took pre-calculus past year, so calculus will be
0: and
1: next.
0: Have you thought about what you might like to do when you get older?
1: Probably a computer scientist.
0: Excellent. That sounds great. Well, tell me about your Pittsburgh Concert Society experience. Did you have to audition?
1: Yes, it was an audition.
0: And so you went and you played, and then what happened after you played? Did you have to wait to get some feedback?
1: Yes, we had the results would come at, like, I think they said 7:30 the night of the audition.
0: Oh, my
1: so
0: gosh.
1: We just waited. And what's funny is that I was, like, anxious, so I kept looking at the clock, and it actually passed 7:30 before I got my audition results. So, participated in Pittsburgh Concert Society for 2 years in the past, and I wasn't a winner, so I was just kind of discouraged. But then at like 7:34 they came and called, so that was really uplifting.
0: It's 7:34.
1: Yeah.
0: What did you? So I guess they call either way, right?
1: Yeah.
0: So when the phone rang, were you a little nervous? Or
1: yeah, I was a little nervous because I wasn't sure if it would be like Pittsburgh Concert Society calling or my piano teacher calling saying that she didn't receive any notifications. So,
0: Well, congratulations.
1: Thank
0: I'm
1: you.
0: Glad that you won. This will be our last chance to talk this morning. Is there anything else you'd like to mention before you play another piece?
1: Not really.
0: Okay. And what are you about to play?
1: I'm about to play Brahms Rhapsody, Opus 79, number 2 in B minor.
0: Thank you. And here, once again, a rising 10th grader at Swickley Academy, Gary Peng.

0: Gary Pagg,
1: thank you very much. You sounded and played beautifully, and thank you to the Pittsburgh Concert Society. You can see a picture of Gary, and
2: thank you. I turned to look at him and promptly called him by the wrong name.
1: Gary, thank you for being with us, and thanks to the Pittsburgh Concert Society for supporting music in our area and helping to encourage young artists. I'm so glad that Gary persevered and won in this round and got that call at 7:34.
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6: Hello, my name is Tamara, and I'm in 12th grade. I'm a student currently at City Charter High School. The piece I'll be discussing is for a Leadership Excellence Access and Persistence Program End of the Year Showcase. And you are listening to an artist statement recorded in the Youth Media Center at SLB Radio. So me as an artist and who I am and a part of this program in general, I think I'm very open to perspectives and I think I have really great imagery. I have deep feelings and I can't exactly say and in the heat of the moment in situations in my everyday life. And I think this program and LEAP helps me break down these situations and really express what I want to say. It helps me be more open to others and formatting to what I'm about to say, because you know I don't want to say something that I don't mean or say something that's very confusing. So I think it is helpful for me, but also like conversations I have that I break it down and really take a look at all the evidence and really pinpoint the ideas and stuff that I really wanted to make clear. What as an artist excites me or inspires me to create? I think mainly music artists. They all come to me randomly, but like right now, the last dinner party, their song Rifle was like been really meaningful. It was showed to me by a current friend that's going through a situation that I was like kind of brought to the middle of it. So it just comes to me. And for me personally, I love to sing. That is like, I guess, one of my big main talents. I like to sing and mainly write songs that help express me my feelings. So I feel like listening to that song like just gives me some ideas. But like a lot of the artists I listen to is like Auto and Wave to Earth, Mitski, Calm Music, Calm or Chaotic. Currently right now has been like a big thing. Like for example, when I listen to a song and I want to write something about it, like it just comes to me like I need to do it now. It's like now or never, because if I don't remember the lyrics that I had thought in my head, like I can't write it down, and it's just like, And a lot of other artists like Stray Kids helps me pursue and know that like, hey, you're not the only one who thinks this way, or hey, like you can do it. Do it, do it, do it, do it. Oh, na, na, na, na, na. But yeah, so why do I create pieces? I really hope that the pieces and songs, song lyrics, or whatever I end up producing in my future will help others.

0: Others gain confidence, reassurance, and comfort to others like me who struggle to actually say stuff like what's on their mind and hold back or easily tempted. You know, I really struggle with having friends and stuff and keeping them. So I think it's great to spread my work to know that, hey, they're not alone. Like, I know there's a lot of people out there like me, but the environment I'm around, it doesn't seem like people are like me, and I know I'm not the only one. People talk about it on the internet, you know, social media, and I just want to make sure that others can know that they're not alone, older or younger than me. Everybody goes through the same thing. Nothing is new, really, in this world when it comes to emotions and, like, literature. So people know, like, hey, I'm right here. To visualize my final project, medium, small, or whatever, some of my hopes for this is, like, I usually tend to write songs, and they could be dark, gloomy, like, about hatred, calm, hope, inspiring. And, for example, I have written a song, and it's called All I Wanted. It shows a battle with me and a friend liking the same guy, and I wish I could just float away and be happy, but there's just a red string restraining me from opening my wings and flying away. And I want to fly away to get what I think I deserve, but friends pull me down and take that away. And I'm scared people might not think it's stupid and it's hopeless. And if they don't understand, or if my words don't mean a lot, or if it's just shameful and I should be considered as a rude person. So my work means a lot to me, and for it to be considered stupid or is one of my greatest fears. Even now, when I shared this song that I had wrote to one of my two people that would consider friends, Rosemary and Mar, I was deeply scared for that. But yeah, I just want to help people and hope that they understand. This was Tamara. Peace out.
1: My name is Serenity, and I am 12 years old.
2: My name is Ariana, and I am also 12 years old.
3: I'm Jude, 11.
4: My name is Caleb, 11.
1: The best restaurant that I like, in my opinion, is McDonald's because, like, it's very good. The favorite thing on the menu for me is the French fries and the caramel frappe. And for my other one, I would pick Chick-fil-A because of their waffle fries and their spicy deluxe sandwich.
2: All right, so I like Pot Pies because I like getting their garlic sauce chicken. I think it's pretty good. And I also like their Louisiana hot chicken. But I think that could be a little too spicy at times. And with that, I would get their fries. I really enjoy their fries because it's like not too salty but not too bland at the same time. And I also like the pink frozen lemonade.
3: I like McDonald's because their McFlurries are amazing, and they used to have so many flavors, but now they only got, like, Oreo and sometimes more. I also like their chicken nuggets because they're really crispy, and they have really good ranch.
4: I was also going to say McDonald's and Chick-fil-A.
1: If I'm being honest, Panera Bread is my third favorite fast food place because of its bread. And I think, like, it's very known, but, like, they have this little bowl bread, like, where you pour the soup in. That's very good also.
3: I love their mac and cheese. It's just, like, really good, and it's not, like, the cheese isn't thick. It's, like, really gooey. Really good with bread.
2: I like Itchy Bun. I like their onion soup, and I also like their chicken fried rice and chicken fried rice with noodles.
3: I have a question we could do next. What is your favorite kind of chip? Like, bag chips like Doritos, Fritos, Takis. And it can be specific, like dragon chili Takis, something like that.
1: What I think is I would prefer hot fries or hot Cheetos because they're really good, although they're like really crunchy and too hard to bite in sometimes.
2: My favorite type of chips are Chester's hot fries because I just enjoy the crunch on them.
3: Hot Cheetos, hot fries, because they're not like spicy but also kind of sour. Like, they're spicy and I can enjoy them a lot better than normal Cheetos.
4: I would say Takis or Cheetos since I kind of like spicy food.
3: Kayla, do you have a specific kind of Takis?
4: I either like the blue Takis or the normal Takis.
3: What is your favorite place to shop? And if this place is closed now, still say it.
4: Don't have a favorite store.
2: My favorite place to shop is the mall because it has a lot of different varieties of stores. But if I had to pick like a couple stores, I would pick Journeys for the shoes because I feel like Journey has a lot of nice shoes. They have Timberlands. I like Timberlands. I'm going to get some. And they also have Uggs, and I really enjoy wearing Uggs. And they also have Asics or Famous Footwear. For clothes, I would pick Rue 21. And for like jewelry, I would pick also Rue 21 and Claire's. I feel like Claire's has pretty good options, but I feel like they need to get some more nose rings because some people have nose rings and they don't really have a lot of options for nose rings. They pierce people's nose there, so I feel like they should have different varieties of nose rings.
1: I would rather go to like Lululemon, Famous Footwear. If it's in food places, I would go to like the Food Courtroom or to Auntie Anne's. That's my favorite thing in the world.
3: If I could go anywhere in the food court, I'd go to like China Me, which is this place that has really good orange chicken. I also like the Lego store. In Macy's, they have a small Toys R Us, which is closed, but I like to go there because I never got to go to a real one, and it sounded cool.
2: My name is Ariana.
1: My name is Serenity.
4: Kayla.
3: My name is Jude.
1: Thank you for listening to
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7: Hi, I'm Lena, a German exchange student.
8: Hi, I'm Jana, and I'm also from Germany.
9: I'm Annabelle, I'm from Mount Lebanon.
10: I'm Nolan, I'm also from Mount Lebanon.
11: Hi, I'm Tony, and I'm from Germany.
12: I'm Sam, and I'm also from Germany.
13: I'm Jolina, and I'm also from Germany.
14: I'm Greta, and I'm also a German exchange student.
6: We're students from Mount Lebanon High School and Stiftisches Gymnasium from Germany, and today we'll be discussing the similarities and differences between our cultures, lifestyles, and schools. So to start, what are some things you have learned through being a part of a multinational classroom?
11: So being part of a multinational classroom has like really shown me obviously the differences between the education systems from Germany and the US, as well as like people behave different because it's like different social norms and yeah, stuff like that. It's been really interesting so far.
6: In a positive or negative way?
11: I wouldn't really define it as either positive or negative. I like both of them. So yeah, it's rather neutral and different than good or bad.
7: Yeah, I can totally agree to that because it's very similar to home. It's just, I don't know, like the first days that I've been here, I didn't even realize that I'm in a new country. How did you feel when like you arrived here?
14: It was very strange. It all felt like a fever dream for some time, I think, just because, yeah, you had to adapt to a new school system. Everything was so busy. I think schools in the US are definitely bigger than schools in Germany, and like the halls were so crowded and busy, and it was just, yeah.
7: Yeah, it looks like an airport almost. Like
14: yeah, it does.
6: Yeah. Yeah, and they have like 1,500 people for just four grades. That's insane.
8: Mm-hmm. Yeah, to add to that point, also the first football game was like just in the movies, kind of.
7: Yeah.
8: That was like my experience.
6: Yeah, I think like most of the stuff I've seen is just like in the movies, the neighborhoods, the streets. It's crazy.
9: To like go off what you said, what like American stereotypes do you think like are accurate?
6: Are accurate?
9: Mm-hmm.
6: The school ones. When you go through the halls, you see like everyone doing their own thing. And I'm not sure, I've never seen it, but I'm pretty sure there's a lot of, not a lot, but there's bullying in your school. I'm pretty sure of it. And it's not like that in our school, not that I'm aware of, not in our grade.
7: No, I think that we're pretty like close to each other and get along very good. Yeah, but like another stereotype that I can think of was the food. I don't want to sound like strange or anything, but we sometimes could be a bit controversial that you have like radioactive food. That's not true. Like I'm still alive. But it's, yeah, I had to get used to it at first. Yeah.
11: Adding on to the point Lena mentioned before, I think having like consistent close friend groups is really difficult, considering that the like grades are like they consist of so many people in comparison to Germany, since we're like 100 people I think in our grade, mm-hmm. and everyone knows each other. But yeah, that's probably difficult if you have like 4 times as many people in your grade as we have in Germany.
6: For me, what I thought is that the school is like way more commercial, if you could say it like that, because like you have like 600 people more than us, but it's way bigger. You're way more focused on sports. And like I went to the principal's office with my exchange student and was like crazy. I felt like I was a like in our school, it's like way more familiar. You know everyone. You know the mm-hmm. secretariats. You know the principal very, very well. And it didn't feel like that. So, yeah, that's what I think of the school. It's like way bigger, and so it's like way less familiar.
7: What did you guys think about when you were in the German school? Like, what was surprising to you?
10: It was like a lot smaller than ours, like a lot less people. And like everybody knew each other. And it just like felt more friendly than our schools. Like ours are just so big and they can feel intimidating at times. So it was just like, I feel like I like that better than how like big and like Felix said, commercial our school is.
9: Mm-hmm. For me, it reminded, German schools reminded me more of like university and college, because of here we like go every single day from like 7 to 3. And in Germany, like some days we went in earlier, or some days we came in later, and some days we only had like 2 classes. And I like that structure a bit more.
6: So we talked about the food. Americans, what do you think about the German food?
7: Or have you ever like tried like typical German food?
9: Yeah, I've had schnitzel. I think schnitzel is really good. The host family I stayed with, their mother made it like from scratch. So I got to like pound the meat, and I thought that was really fun. I've tried sauerkraut. I don't like that. It's too sour for me.
7: Yeah, I know many German people that don't even like it, so mm-hmm. I get that.
10: I would also have to agree on the schnitzel. It was really good.
6: Yeah, what I think is the biggest difference, so I'm here for 1 week now, so 7 days, and there was one day where we ate at home and the family cooked, and the other days we ate fast food. Like, it's a lot different in Germany. It's like an event when my mom gets McDonald's or something like that.
9: Yeah.
6: Sometimes we order like fast food, but it's not that fast as the fast food in America, if you know what I mean. It's like, you know, kebab and gyros, it's like, I think it's more healthy than the things you get here in America. But do you think of that it's a problem like that, or do you just like accept it and it's not that big of a deal for you, or in general people you know?
9: I think a lot of Americans eat fast food because, especially high schoolers, because we have so many extracurriculars and we can't sit down for like 2 hours or an hour and eat dinner with everyone else. We have to go to sports, like practices, or we have, especially if you're a junior or a senior, you have to do a lot of extracurriculars for college in order to get into that. And we work after school a lot. So it's more of a convenience to get it instead of like prepping an actual meal and having it.
7: What I do like about the American food is the, like, compared to German cafeteria food, it's amazing. Like the sandwiches, you get mm-hmm. to like choose what you want to have on top of it. Yeah, I liked it so far.
6: Yeah, in Germany you have like 2 meals you can choose from, and you get them like. And in America you can like choose from a whole counter, and you can choose if you want chicken or you want pizza, mm-hmm. and it's crazy. It looks all delicious.
8: Yeah, but it's also because in America everyone has like a lunch period, so everyone eats in the school. In Germany it's only like mostly the younger kids, and like all the others don't really eat the meal, just like snacks from the cafeteria.
12: Yeah, but the difference in Germany is that older graders, like people in the higher grades, are allowed to go outside of the school so they can go and eat out. So I think that's why our school like doesn't really offer much of variety of food.
9: Yeah, in America, you're not allowed to leave the school, and all the doors are locked. And if you want to come in after the doors are closed, you have to come in through like the principal's office in order to get in, and it's for safety reasons.
7: Yeah. Do you think that it is like logical and effective?
9: Yeah, I think so, especially with the prevalent threat of gun violence that America specifically has. And like earlier in this year, our school had a day off because a kid threatened to bring a gun in, and so they had to shut down the school.
7: Oh.
9: So, and we also have drills like every month about, sometimes we leave the school and we go to a set location, like a church that the whole grade goes to, or we just have drills in the classroom where we like stand in the corner and lock the door. But it's, yeah, that's definitely a major difference between cultures.
6: Yeah, so what is your opinion about that? Because like what I've experienced, there's a lot of police here. Like everywhere I've been, it's a lot of police. It's not like that in Germany. You see, like, it's called Ordnungsamt in Germany. These are like the people that are too not good enough for police, so they have like the job of giving tickets for wrong parking or something like that. But police, you don't see that very often. And what I was most shocked about was like, I've seen police in school. Like I was at lunch and there was a police officer sitting right there. And I think that most people, like, they say, yeah, it's because of safety. But are you only safe here in America if there is a police officer with you, or what's it like?
9: Yeah, we actually have, like, how many do we have? We have, like, four.
10: Four, yeah.
9: Yeah, we have four police officers that are in the school. And one stays in there. I think they stay in there the whole day, but then they kind of hang out in the lunch center court because everyone is in there. And they, like, speak to the students every beginning of the year about gun safety particularly, and like evacuation drills and stuff like that. And you'll see them actually like anywhere in a school event. You'll see them at homecoming, they're there too. And I think that it does feel a little bit safer with them, although I still think it is very easy for our school to bring a weapon in if you really wanted to. I know there are some schools that have metal detectors outside, so it will stop you if you bring a weapon in. But our school doesn't have that, so if someone really wanted to, they could just bring it like in a backpack. So then I don't know what the police would do in that situation.
6: Yeah, I've also heard that Mount Lebanon High School is pretty safe and the neighborhood is pretty safe. What is the difference between Mount Lebanon neighborhoods and other American neighborhoods that divide them?
9: I think mainly there's like not a really close gun store. It's a bit harder to get one. There's one in Bethel, I think, but that's a neighborhood over. And so I think it's just lack of convenience, to be honest.
7: Can I say something to that question?
9: Mm-hmm.
7: We went to Washington, D.C. a few days ago, and we were walking around also a bit later, and it was already dark. And I also did that when we were here. And I figured that many people know each other here, and they're all very friendly. I haven't met one like unfriendly person in the 1 week that I've already been here. But in Washington, it was a bit different. Yeah, walking through a big city, not alone, but just like with a small group of girls. I think, yeah.
10: I feel like it's more dangerous in like the cities to walk alone because there's definitely more like drug use and like people doing bad stuff, and like there's also always homeless people who aren't always so nice to you, and that can be really dangerous. But in like our community, Mount Lebanon, like she said, it's everybody knows each other, it's like super friendly, and it's like a lot more safe than more urban areas.
9: Yeah, people in Mount Lebanon call it the bubble because it's kind of like a separate thing from the city of Pittsburgh itself. And then whenever you leave, people say that you're leaving the bubble. So
6: yeah, that sounds really nice. It's like you have a real community in Mount Lebanon, and that can have nice parts.
7: Mm-hmm. We also have like in our smaller villages around like the city where we go to school, I would say like in the villages that we have a pretty good community. Everybody knows each other. So it's like Mount Lebanon. We also have some traditions and some parties every other month, yeah.
6: What I also think of Mount Lebanon is like I think it's schools in general in America, but they're like really sport focused.
2: Mm-hmm.
6: In Germany, you have like a few school, you call them clubs here, and in Germany they meet like once a week for 45 minutes and they play some volleyball or something, mm-hmm. and they may participate in like a school tournament, but they're really small. And most of the sports stuff is outside of school in Germany. So it's really odd to see it here, like all in the school.
9: Yeah, I think the major difference is that in America, in order to get into college, you need to have good grades, but also you need to have a lot of extracurriculars, and you have to be doing them for a very long time because colleges want to see that you will add to their community. And so saying that like you've been on a sports team for the majority of your high school, it looks really good on colleges. I think, correct me if I'm wrong, in Germany, like, it's mainly like just grades that get you into college. So yeah, in America, it's more of like a holistic. You have to get in on good grades. You have to take tests and get good scores on those, and then extracurriculars, and then usually like have a job afterwards, and then take sometimes prerequisite courses from a college before you get into college. And then you have to write a lot of essays. So it's a very stressful part of the high school.
6: It sounds
9: career.
6: A lot harder.
9: Yeah.
7: We were just on the topic of sports. What kind of sports do you guys play? Or do you play like any?
9: I do karate, which is not through the school, but it is through like Mount Lebanon. We have a recreational center, so it's like associated with Mount Lebanon.
7: Mm-hmm.
10: I play football and lacrosse for the high school. I also do like club lacrosse, which also isn't through the school, but yeah.
6: I played a real football in Germany.
7: And you guys, Greta and Jolina, I think you have a bit of a different sport.
14: Yeah, so I do ballet, and I also heard that ballet is a big thing in Mount Lebanon, like the school.
2: Mm-hmm.
14: And I think Jolina's exchange partner, Stella, also is doing ballet, and she's actually very good at it. And I'm looking forward to watching a training of her next week.
9: Yeah, some students in Mount Lebanon are able to leave early for ballet specifically. They leave like halfway through the school day for ballet.
7: Do you guys have some other interests, like music, movies?
14: I love going to concerts.
7: Yeah, same.
14: I think there are also a lot of concerts in Pittsburgh. I heard that Tate McRae was here like 2 days ago, and also Somber maybe a week ago. So I think that you definitely live in a region where you can access many concert venues. Like, I think New York is not that far, or Philadelphia. So yeah, what about you guys?
11: I love going to concerts, and I also love music in general. I really, in Germany, I often go buy like vinyls in near cities like Cologne or Aachen, whatever. So yeah, I love music and love seeing it live. But sadly, I haven't been to a concert here in the US, but I've seen that there are some great shows out here. Yeah, but just sadly didn't get to go there.
12: Yeah, I also love to listen to music. Right after this trip, I'm going to a concert in Oberhausen. And sometimes in my free time, if I do find time, I like to play games on my PC.
6: Yeah, from all the things you've listed, I'm a real fan. I'm a real big fan of all of them. Music is like, it's always there for everyone. You can always listen to music. And music is something special. I love music. I love concerts. I love everything about it. I'm also a really big sports guy. I've been here to an NFL game and also the football game of the high school. So that's like really amazing. It's the NFL watching experience in a stadium was like very different to the Bundesliga in Germany. It's like we could compare those two to the major league of the major sport in the country. And also movies and TV are very beautiful. I love to watch them.
7: Yeah, it was pretty interesting to see, because we just watched those like American movies when we were younger, and I still watch them. And just being here and just like trying to live that life that they're living for 2 weeks, just escape into that.
13: Adding to the football game, I have to admit that cheerleader, especially the cheerleader, didn't feel real.
6: Didn't feel real to see, like, what you...
13: Yes, because you always see them in the movie, and we really don't have cheerleading in Germany. And so, yeah. It was not feeling.
7: I always thought that they would be super mean, but they were all so kind.
13: Yeah,
7: that's also like a stereotypical thing that we think that is America, like mean cheerleaders.
6: Yeah, again, in general, the school life is just exactly like in the movies, in my opinion. It's like, because it's so different, when you see it in the American movies, when you're from Germany, it's like those school-centered, all is about the school, everything's about school, like it's all school-centered, and it's so different to Germany, and when you see it as a German, it's like so different and so interesting, and now to be in America and to see it and to feel it and to live it is like so amazing.
14: Yeah. I feel like school is a much bigger part of teenage lives here in the U.S. because they just spend so much time here and they have the activities that they do with the school. They go in competitions with the school. And I feel like it's also a family thing sometimes because my exchange partner is in the school rifle team and her mom is the coach of that rifle team. Her brother was in that team and it's just, yeah, you can go on with it for generations, and it's something that connects people, I think.
7: Yeah, I love how the parents like also contribute to like the day-to-day life at school. Because I think my mom couldn't care less if there was like a reading at our school. I mean, I don't even do so. Yeah.
6: There's a lot of stuff going on in the school, and in Germany, it's all the way around. People go to school to go to school, and then they meet up after school with friends from different schools. And I think it's not like that in America. So have you noticed any significant differences in personalities
9: I think Germans are more, I think they're smarter than the most Americans.
7: Well, thank you.
9: I feel like Americans, especially in school, are very immature at times, and because it's so relaxed. I feel that school sometimes, whenever I was in Germany, like in class, like everyone was like actually doing their work, and in America it's like hit or miss.
12: Yeah, from what I've seen, I think Americans are much nicer than German people. I think German people are always rude.
11: I'd say it's like the younger people are nearly like as friendly as like the German young people are as friendly as the American young people. But I think there's a difference in older folks, since like old German people are really grumpy. And yeah, I think I've had better experiences with elderly American people than I've had with elderly German people. So yeah.
7: Yes, because when I went into a store and I just bought like some chapstick or something like that, and the cashier, she was just so kind. She was like, "Oh, how was your day? How are you feeling?" In Germany, they would just like take the thing, scan it, take your money, and then yeah, bye.
11: But the thing is, like, do they really mean it? I kind of doubt since the Germans are like they don't care and they don't pretend that they care. And I don't really want to say that none of the American cashiers or whatever care like how your day's been, but it's just such an opposite from like the German perspective I have.
9: Mostly it's because I work at a candy store, so we like get taught like customer service is like a big part of it. And I think in like other retail stores in America, that's like a huge part of working there. And so it's kind of I wouldn't say it's like we're being forced to do it, but it is like kind of like required and expected, like when you come in, that you want to be welcoming to everyone because they want you to spend money.
6: Yeah, I think Germans are way more honest than Americans. If a German doesn't care how your day was, they will not ask. And I think in America, it's like it's mandatory to ask how your day was. And if you don't do it, it's like rude. But if I don't care, if my friend is feeling fine, I'm not going to ask him, like, just to be like friendly. And that's why Americans in particular see Germans more rude. And I think it's true, Germans are more rude, but it's because they aren't that. I'm not saying that Americans are fake, but Germans don't pretend that they want to know something from you when they don't.
9: I just think Germans are very direct. I don't think they're rude.
6: And me personally, I like that about Germans. They don't say something they don't mean, and that's like pretty cool.
8: Mm-hmm. I think another reason is, especially at like registers in a grocery store or something, why Germans don't ask a lot of like questions is just efficiency, to like get the most people out and checked out.
7: Yeah, they like even pack your groceries for you. I like that. In Germany, we have to do that ourselves.
14: I have a question also to the point with being friendly or fake. I noticed that many Americans love to give you compliments. Like when we went to school, it was just so many people, oh my God, I love your outfit. Your purse is so cute. I love your shoes. Is that something that you always do, or is it then that you really mean it?
9: I think it's like a combination of both, because I do give a lot of compliments. I think it's because Americans just kind of say whatever they want and they don't have any filter. And so if I see something that I like on someone, like I'll compliment that because I like it, and my friends will like do the same for that.
7: Yeah. Well, I think that's all that we have for now. Thank you for listening to a broadcast from the Youth Media Center at SLB Radio. Goodbye.
14: Goodbye.
9: Goodbye.
6: Nice having you.
0: My name is Alta. I am in second grade at the Environmental Charter School in Pittsburgh, Pennsylvania. Seeing homeless pets makes me concerned about the future and the future of the world. And here's why. Did you know that 7,000 homeless pets are euthanized every year because they are homeless? Instead of being mean to unwanted pets, I wish people would send them to an animal shelter. Seeing homeless pets makes me worried about their future. When you feel that you don't want your pet anymore, send it to a shelter. Also, shelters are very caring and help your pet get adopted. There's such things called no-kill shelters. Specifically, no-kill shelters help your pet get adopted no matter how long they stay there. They won't put your pet to sleep. Lastly, being mean to unwanted pets make your pet feel unimportant and like they did something wrong when they didn't. A world full of homeless pets impacts all of us, and I think we can work together and make the world a better place. This is Alta for the Environmental Charter School, second grade persuaders.
5: Hello, my name is Zara, and I'm a 12th grade student at City Charter High School. You are listening to an artist statement recorded at the Youth Media Center at SLB Radio. The piece I will be discussing is for the Leadership Excellence Access and Persistence Program's End of Year Showcase. I am an artist who uses art as an emotional outlet or as a diary. I want to get better in drawing and sculpture and all other media that I can get my hands on to teach others to use art in a way similar to the way I use it. In a way that you can barf up all your feelings and make them something tangible. Some of my inspirations are Lewis Wayne, famous for drawing all sorts of psychedelic style cats, big on cats, old comics, cartoons, indie animation, graffiti art are all very big inspirations because they are all very raw and focusing on representation and putting yourself out there. For my purpose and audience, I'd say I want this to reach anyone who can see themselves in me or sees me as someone similar to them or as an inspiration. I want to throw my feelings out there completely raw and disturbing and messy and just real. I want people to relate to and question and analyze and kind of be like shocked or disturbed by my art. One of my favorite quotes is, "Art is meant to comfort the disturbed and disturb the comfortable." Visualizing my final project, I feel like it's going to be much different than last year. Last year was definitely influenced by my family and my identity on a geographical sense. I did my project about how being Palestinian has affected my life. But this year, I think I want to do it about me and not who I am in the sense that how the world describes me. I want to do me from the inside out. I want it to be as raw and messy and confusing and kind of ugly, like as my sketchbooks can be sometimes. I don't want it to be made for anyone else. I want it to be made for me, and I want it to be something that I'm putting myself out there and people can interpret it how they will, but I'm not going to make something easily digestible. I want it to be a challenge. That's all for me, and that was my artist statement.
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19: This is Leah.
20: This is Zoe.
15: We're 8th grade students from Environmental Charter School, and we're here to talk about music.
19: I listen to a variation of music. I listen to a lot of pop, and I would say alt music.
20: I don't have a specific genre. I just like whatever I like.
15: I listen to a lot of stuff. It's like, I sometimes listen to Taylor Swift, but I mainly like Chapel Roan and Girl in Red and Billie Eilish.
17: I listen to Mac Miller. Hey, I love him. I listen to Morgan Wallen, too. Have you guys ever heard about Tate McRae?
15: I know, like, one or two songs.
16: I've been listening to Rod Wave.
21: I've been broke so many times, I don't know what to feel.
16: So I have a YouTube Shorts account, right? And I make funk songs, right? And then I make troll face edits out of the funk songs, right? And I post them on YouTube Shorts, and I get a bunch of views. My last video, I got 20 views. 15 of them were from my cousins, 4 of them were from my mom's, and then 7 of them were from my dog.
15: Well, I'm not really making my own music, but I take singing lessons and I'm doing a little bit of piano in that. I mainly just do singing of songs that I like and I already know.
19: I am learning how to play the piano or the keyboard. I am interested in music in like a band way. I don't really have a plan for what I want to do with it.
17: I like to make music, but, like, I like to make Notre Dame music. Like, you know Notre Dame, the college, right? So, like, their theme songs, like, I try to make music for that, but it's like, do, do, do, do, do, do, do, and like that. Yeah, it's pretty cool.
18: I make beats for Osama-san. He makes a song out of the beats, and he sends it back to me, and I can listen to it, and then he releases it.
16: Go check out my La Boo Boo Funk remix. For Youth Express, this is Desmond.
17: Mason.
18: Finn.
19: Leah.
20: Daphne. Zoe.
16: And that's the ECS crew signing out.
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23: 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Today, I'm joined by Amina. We will be talking about our end-of-the-year project.
24: Hello, guys.
23: What memory do you hold closely when you create?
24: I guess, like, a memory. As a younger, I wasn't really, like, into art. And, like, growing up around me, there were, like, friends around me who were, like, really passionate about creating art pieces or, like, writing poems or just, like, you know, just being artsy. And for me, I always kind of felt jealous of that because, like, I didn't really know how to tell a story through art, or I wasn't really creative. Like, I still think that I'm not really that creative. And, like, I try my best. Like, whenever I'm creating an art piece, I try my best to, like, just think of things that are relatable to me and, like, trying to stay true to myself, not just copying or, like, I mean, I do look at others for, like, some type of,
23: like, confirmation of it.
24: I don't know.
23: I think I get you.
24: Yeah.
23: Yeah. Well, what biases would be found in your piece?
24: Biases, maybe like the upcoming for our showcases, I would probably be talking about being a Muslim.
23: Mm-hmm.
24: And, you know, I feel like being a Muslim in today's age, I mean, it's been like this for like years now, just a lot of hateful comments or, you know, like obviously I'm going to be biased to like my religion and who I am as a person. Like being hijabi, I feel like I stand for many hijabis and around the world. And, like, maybe there will be some biases around there, just being a black Muslim woman in general. Like, just talking about who I am, living as a Muslim.
23: Yeah. Discuss the narrative of your piece. Where in a story does it take place, and are you the main character, or is someone else?
24: That's a tough question, because just now I was talking about how I don't know what I want to do for my end-of-the-year project just yet. But I do know I want to write. Maybe like a poem or something. But honestly, now that I'm looking at it, I just feel like I want to talk about being a young Muslim woman and like dealing with anxiety. You know, just being a young woman in high school and just being in high school and how it's kind of, you know, affecting me as a young woman who is a Muslim, like trying to fit in as well.
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2: Sarah,
3: Charlotte,
1: Evelyn,
4: Christian,
10: and Shane.
1: We're students from Upper St. Clair High School, and we're here to talk about things that happen at the school that people might not know about. For one thing, I'll have to say the musicals and plays, everyone puts in a whole bunch of effort to make them. We just finished up doing Dracula for the fall play, and for the spring musical, we are going to be doing Mamma Mia, which is going to be so much fun to do. Is there any other like after-school clubs that you guys are into or anything?
10: I like Wing Club. Once a month, we'll go to a restaurant and you just eat wings.
1: The student council is running a blood drive, which is pretty cool. We had signups last week, and this coming week is when they're actually going to start doing the blood drive. I'm part of the National Honor Society, and we did volunteer to help out signups for the blood drive, and there's currently signups to volunteer to help out with the actual blood drive.
25: I'd probably say somebody who does a lot for the school is Luca Corey. He is a student. He's in 10th grade. If anyone knows who that is, you know, every single day I look up to him because I see the great things he's doing at the school, and it makes me want to do better, like, as a person.
26: Okay, Natalie, she's just really underappreciated for, like, everything she does for the school. I think she needs more recognition.
1: I'm going to be straying from the students section for a moment, and one faculty member that I think is underappreciated is the librarian, Mrs. Finnis. In the past years, like, she does everything to help out. I was in Spanish class and they told us to get a Spanish book, and she didn't really have one in the library, so she went out of her way to get some from the public library to bring, which is actually pretty nice, and she's really helpful for different things as well. For Youth Express, this is Adriana,
2: Sarah,
3: Charlotte,
1: Evelyn,
4: Christian,
10: and Shane.
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28: William Bergman,
29: Jamal Chaggy,
30: Aiden Pratt,
31: and Damian Hill.
27: We're base grad students at Westinghouse High School, and today we're going to be discussing the Westinghouse Bulldogs or environments in our school.
28: Damian, going into your senior year, how you feel about the upcoming season?
31: I honestly feel like this is the season where I got to make my mark in Westinghouse's history. I got to feel me like a standard and a objective I always wanted to reach. I always wanted to be the best or one of the best. So that's what I feel like.
27: And Aiden Proud, you being a senior in your environment, how does it feel to just come to Westinghouse High School every day?
30: Westinghouse High School is a pretty good school, you know. Most people look at Westinghouse High School as a bad school, as if it's a bad environment, and honestly, it's pretty good, to
31: just
30: be honest.
31: Just be chilling, for real, for real.
10: Yeah,
31: just
10: bro.
32: Like chill.
28: You gotta agree on that.
27: Because of where it's located, you know, a lot of people there are predominantly black, and being a statistic in Pittsburgh, in the east side of Pittsburgh, going up there, you'll be looked at wrong.
31: Looked at as either a thief, mugger, and robber, anything that's bad.
32: Or a threat to your neighborhood.
31: Yeah.
28: My personal opinion, I think it's all like want to. Some people in the school don't want to do it. Like, there's some people who do want to learn, like, you mean?
31: And there's some people that just come to school to just sit there all day.
27: I think there's a lot of racism. Like, going around places and seeing people and how to look at you or treat you a different way just because of how you look or who you are. You know, that stuff. It hurts to see, but you're used to it.
32: It's reality.
31: Yeah, it is reality.
32: Really can't do nothing to that. You know, we could go some places, like we going places for football.
27: Oh, so more on the bright side, Wonka, you got a basketball game tonight against Furl. How do you feel about that?
28: I'm feeling great. About to try to go for a double double again. That's what I'm averaging on.
33: Let's talk about last week's game.
28: Yeah, we took a loss to Stow Rocks, man. It was a tough loss. But we're going to bounce back against Phil, man.
33: What do you think was the specific problem in the game that y'all could have changed?
28: We needed more intensity, missed shots.
33: I feel like I didn't see a three to the fourth quarter.
28: Yeah, man. Well, I don't know. We was just cold. We was in a slump.
31: Yeah. Talk to Tommy.
30: Were y'all scared a little bit? Because in the gym, y'all make every shot.
28: Yeah, bro. Our first home game, we kind of had the nerves. Yeah, I don't know. But, yeah, we got a home game against Phil tonight at like 7 o'clock. We're going to get them win. It's going to look good today.
27: Aiden, I know you're real good on the academic part. How do you feel like school and academics is at Westinghouse altogether?
30: Work's pretty easy, kind of. But, like, I'm really only good at math. Reading, I'm okay.
27: Damien Hill, you being a senior next year, how do you feel going into the season after having a losing season?
31: I feel like we got to go get back. Simple as that. We got to go get back, for real.
28: Jamar, going into your junior year, like, how you prepping for the offseason?
32: I'm prepping by just, like, trying to get better every day, working out, you know, keeping my body in shape.
28: Any plans for the offseason, like, stepping on?
32: Yeah, I'm playing for 4-2 Elite. It's a good program, real strong. I feel like once I go up there, it's going to feel like family. I'm just fit right in.
28: Class of 2028 to break it.
30: I got a question for Josiah Collins.
27: Yes, sir.
30: What made you commit to Akron?
27: What made me commit to Akron was the hospitality. You know, it was one of my better options, so I just went there and took it and ran with it.
28: You was recently up Akron like a couple of weeks ago, right?
27: Uh-huh.
28: How did you like it up there? Like, how was it?
27: I liked it. You know, they was just showing me around the campus more. I seen it a lot of times, but this time I seen the dorms where I'll be staying at, and I feel solidified up there. I feel like it's home.
28: That's great.
31: What would you say is the most things that stood out about the school when you were thinking about your choices for school?
27: Things that stood out was the coaching. You know, everybody's going to be on you. It's not, you're not just going to be up there, feel me? They're going to make sure you on your P's and Q's and doing what you got to do, or you're going to be at home.
31: Hold you accountable when it's needed.
28: That's yes, Division I level football.
27: Yes, sir.
32: You know, I heard they let you take the whole team out to Akron on a visit. How was that?
27: That was good. Being able to show my guys something new, get them out of their typical environment, you know, to show them something new, that was great. And it felt like I was leading the guys somewhere out of the trenches, you know, showing them something new.
32: So, like, you basically showed them, like, everybody got a shot.
27: Yes, sir.
32: Put in the
30: it's
32: work.
30: Possible.
27: It's yes,
30: possible.
27: Sir, it's possible.
28: So this is like a question for my football guys. Like, what's the goal? Like, I wonder where y'all is at for the next, like, upcoming season.
32: The goal really is, bro. I ain't gonna lie.
30: States.
32: You better know how to swim if you come around this, because we shirking, bro. That's all I'm saying, bro.
27: My junior year, I think I got that scholarship. My first ever scholarship was Temple. My sophomore year, around like week 3, I had posted my midseason film, and they came. It was like, that off season, like, I put in a lot of work. You know, I was working out 2 times before the regular practice, and it just paid off, and it showed quick. Temple, I had a scholarship from them, but I don't think it was a good fit for me. I did an unofficial visit up there, and it was right in the middle of the hood. It was just, I could go to Westinghouse and just call it college.
31: For real.
27: It's not in the best place, so I would want to go somewhere where I'm separated around different things, and somewhere that's a better fit for me, and I was Akron. The team's good. It's a small MAC school, so they're not the best team in the MAC, but the team's good, you know. It's like I said, like, they're going to be holding you accountable. You're not just going to be there doing anything. You're going to be there getting better, focusing on yourself, perfecting your craft, and hopefully to go to a higher level.
28: Josiah, any advice for upcoming players coming into the next season?
27: Advice I would give is to just keep your head down. You know, a lot of people don't always get recognized at the beginning of their work, but that's when they stop, when they don't get recognized, when they just started the work. Just keep your head down, keep working. If you good, they're going to find you.
30: How do y'all feel about the Eagles?
28: The Eagles stink, man. They stink.
27: I don't like them. I feel like Jalen Hurts got exposed.
28: High school quarterback, man.
31: I just don't understand. He's never going to – he's not top 5, not top 10 to me. I just don't – I don't like him. I'm being honest. I just don't.
32: I just don't understand why – Jalen Hurts even comes up in his conversations. he's not on that level. Like who can I can't even compare him to nobody because he's not on that level. He's like, you know, Perry type of quarterback. He's not that type of guy. He's not like a Westhouse type of guy.
27: Yeah, Jalen Hurts, he's not on that level. You know, he's just not good enough.
28: He's just not elite.
27: He got exposed. You know, of course, Jeff's going to be mad. He's just not good enough.
28: So he never was.
30: What do Jalen Hurts have to get better at?
28: Throwing. Yeah, accuracy. He can't throw deep ball.
27: He has to get better at, you know, throwing the ball in tough situations. You know, he's seen it in the last game they were in. You know, wait. Nah, he played good the last game they was in.
31: 5 interceptions.
27: They played some weak guys, though.
28: They played the Raiders.
27: They played some weak guys.
28: They played the Raiders.
33: How y'all feel about how JSN's playing? Like, what would y'all say is y'all top three right now? Everybody get a chance to name top three.
28: You
33: from
28: got
33: this side of the room.
30: Top three what?
33: Top three receivers in the league right now.
30: JSN.
33: That's one person, gang.
30: The best right now.
33: Gang, JSN. There's three. You can name JSN. Three. Stop acting like you can't name three receivers.
27: If he can, I'll help him. Exactly. I have to go JSN right now, and then I'll have to go Malik Nabers before he got injured. He was off to a great start, but that game, that was crazy. And then I would probably go, I don't know. I like GP too, but I don't really know if he's having the best season. That's just my opinion of who I like.
33: Are you going off this season?
27: Yeah.
33: Oh, I was about to say. Okay, that makes more
27: sense. Yeah, I'll throw GP in there.
33: If we go off this season, I'm going JSN. I'm going George Pickens. I'm going to be honest. I won't go George Pickens second. And I'll take Jettis just because Jettis is still the best. He's still the best.
28: As a Seahawks fan, I could talk about JSN all day.
33: St. Brown, I ain't got really too much to say.
28: St. Brown's a dog.
33: He's just a consistent
28: He's playing with a torn though.
27: Yeah, he said something about the Lions. That reminded me. I'll put J-Mo in there before GP.
33: Ooh, I like that. I like that.
27: I might take Amaral over Chase, too.
33: Ooh, nah.
28: Yeah, he's balling this season. He's balling this season.
0: Guys, no one has said Puka.
32: I was just about to say, I got Jason, James Williamson, and Puka. Puka been balling.
28: I got Jason, Jamar Chase, and Puka.
2: Top three is hard right now
28: for me. No, I'm going to pick Puka second, Jamar Chase, and George Pickens.
33: So, what would y'all
30: say? Like, Wait, is y'all saying Jamar Chase this year in y'all top three?
32: Jamar Chase.
30: Or y'all just saying because he is top two receivers in the league?
27: He's just top two receivers.
32: He's top two.
30: Because y'all really think he's top three this season? Jamar Chase.
32: This season. I don't think he's top three.
27: I like Devontae Adams more than Puka. Yeah, if I'm going over to the Rams, I'm taking somebody out of LA.
28: I'm taking
27: the Adams. The guy's a technician. You can't deny it. You know, he showcases it at a high level every week. And he just makes a lot of plays.
32: Devontae Adams shows he's a veteran receiver. He shows that he's a vet.
28: How do y'all feel about the college football playoffs on Saturday?
33: Ooh.
27: I feel like Notre Dame should be in the conversation. That's a team that didn't get to prove themselves.
32: Notre Dame's not better than Miami. Miami's blowing them out the water.
28: Do y'all think
27: Miami did, in fact, beat Notre Dame, but Notre Dame has beat three teams that Miami has lost to. I do feel like Notre Dame should have more of a chance than Miami. Even though Notre Dame and Miami beat Notre Dame.
28: Do y'all feel like JMU should have made it?
33: No.
27: No, but you got to have lower division schools in there.
33: Because Boise State was in there, and everybody's team's probably better than Boise State.
27: Tulane's in there, too, right? Sure.
28: How y'all feel about Indiana?
33: I was about to say the same thing.
27: I feel like they'll win it all this year. I don't think nobody's beating Fournette.
33: I ain't gonna lie, Mendoza is the best quarterback in college football.
28: Hey, I got Miami.
32: I ain't gonna lie, bro.
28: I got Miami.
27: It's a bad pick, brother.
32: Y'all talk about Indiana, bro. Ohio State's not done.
27: JJ's
32: coming back.
27: Ohio State's done.
32: JJ is coming back.
28: It's one man.
27: The season's over.
32: Jeremiah Smith is coming back.
28: Malachi Lemon is better.
32: No, he's not better than Jeremiah Smith. No, he's not.
33: Yes, he is.
27: This year, more receptions, more yards after catch.
33: Bro, Malachi Lemon is the best receiver in college football.
32: Listen to this. Jeremiah Smith missed one game. He missed one more touchdown than McCallum.
28: He missed one game. Same amount of receptions.
32: And the same amount of receptions.
27: More targets, too.
32: Think about that. JJ.
27: Yes, he do.
33: No, he
27: don't.
33: The outside receiver.
27: JJ has more of an opportunity to have more targets than McCallum because McCallum is not receiver one on his team.
33: No, he is. He just plays slot.
32: McCallum is receiver one. He's receiver one. He gets the most targets.
27: Who's the Jacoby Lane's receiver one?
32: Yeah, he don't get as
27: Jacoby Lane's the Z or the Y, whatever the outside receiver is. He's the X.
32: McCallum's to get more targets than him.
27: No, he don't.
32: If he didn't, Jacoby Lane wouldn't have got that.
33: They be putting him at slot.
27: I'm talking about he get more than JJ. He don't get more than JJ. No. He don't get more targets than JJ.
33: No, I don't believe that either.
32: Think about this. JJ, his targets from this year and last year, he splits them. But the receivers around him. Look at his receiving core.
28: He has Cornel Tate.
32: Did that make? He has Cornel Tate. Who else?
28: You don't have another
32: Brandon Ennis.
33: Brandon Ennis hasn't done nothing all year.
28: Brandon Ennis hasn't been relevant since high school.
27: I need a topic switch. How y'all feel about Travis Hunter? Y'all think he'll be a bust after getting injured his rookie season?
33: No. He got that dog in
28: him. It's Travis Hunter, bro.
32: Travis Hunter, that boy, he can play DB, bro.
27: Ben, how do you feel?
0: you know, well, I guess Trevor Lawrence is good again, which is annoying. I'm tired of seeing that commercial where they do like, let's hear it for the boys. It's like driving me insane. Like I was humming it to myself as I was driving in. But yeah, I think like first, you can't judge them on the first year. Got hurt so quick. The Jags are probably going to be good. And they're going to move him to London.
28: I got a question. Yeah. Are you a football

0: Patrick Mahomes, QB1.
1: Jamar Gibbs, and then that.
2: Jameer Gibbs.
3: So I'll go DN and instantly take Myles Garrett off the board.
4: Gemma. We got Gemma on the outside.
2: I got CMC in the backfield.
1: What you got, man?
3: We got a quarterback, a running back.
1: We got two running backs. So running backs is full. One receiver.
5: The Kelsey, the center, Kelsey.
0: Jason Kelsey.
5: Jason Kelsey. At center. Yeah.
0: Who's I'm taking JSN.
1: Man, give me Phillip Rivers at quarterback.
2: We already picked the quarterback.
1: Pat Surtain at corner.
2: All right.
3: I'm taking Aaron Donald at defensive tackle. I'm taking Dexter Lawrence.
0: You want to do our own team?
2: All right, we're going to start. We're going to make our own team so we got the best team out there. Start from quarterback. We all going to start pick a quarterback.
0: Patrick Mahomes.
1: All time?
2: Yeah, that's going to make it more interesting.
0: All time?
2: Yeah, that's going to make it more interesting.
0: I'm sticking with Patrick Mahomes.
1: Give me the GOAT, Tom Brady.
3: Randall Cunningham.
4: Give me Mike Vick.
5: Ooh.
1: That's
5: okay.
1: A nice pick.
5: Young Mike Vick.
2: Nobody pick LJ?
1: No.
2: Yeah, Lamar Jackson.
1: Nah, who you got? Hold on, it's Ben.
5: I want to say
1: Big Ben.
5: I want to say Big Ben, but what about prime Cam Newton?
2: Oh, I forgot about Cam Newton.
1: That's a mythical pool.
2: That is definitely a mythical pool.
1: That's a mythical pool.
0: Barry Sanders.
2: Ooh, that was sweet.
1: Give me Sweet Feet Walter Payton.
3: I want Eric Dickerson.
2: I know exactly who I want.
4: Can I put Devin Hester at running back, guys?
1: No.
2: Pick a running back.
4: A running back, a good running back.
0: It was Bo Jackson.
4: Yeah, Bo Jackson.
1: The Lord 40.
4: Bro. Bo Jackson, baby.
0: Bro, there's big running backs.
1: There's big running backs. There's LT.
0: Adrian Peterson. Marshawn.
1: Who you got, 40? Bucky Irvin?
2: I don't got Bucky Irvin, bro. Y'all picked the two players I wanted, Gabe. Yeah, we going to go Bucky Irvin. That's my favorite. Nah. AP, yeah, my life.
4: Let's start off with the receivers, man.
0: I don't want to go first because I feel like I'm going to keep grabbing all the
2: Randy players. Moss, you want?
1: All right. Megatron. Kelvin Jones.
0: Jerry Rice.
3: I got prime Julio Jones.
5: Ooh, that, you guys took all the good ones. I'm going Puka. I'm going new age. I like him.
4: I got prime AB.
3: Ooh, that's prime a pull.
2: Gronk. I got Gronk.
1: Tony Gonzalez.
4: Who's that dude that used to play for the Chargers?
2: Oh, Antonio.
4: Yeah, I got him.
0: I want Mad Max.
3: I'm thinking. I got to think. I don't want no current. No, Zach Ertz. Maybe in his prime.
2: One of y'all better pick Shannon Short.
1: Let's do DB next.
2: Shannon Short was nice.
3: I'll just take Shannon Short.
1: All right, let's do DB.
0: Like corner or any defensive back?
1: Pick two, safety in a corner.
2: Pick a safety in a corner, yeah.
0: Safety, Cam Chancellor.
3: I want Brian Dawkins and Sean Taylor.
2: Two safety. I'm a Ronnie Lott and Deion Sanders.
1: Richard Sherman.
2: You already picked Cam Chandler, gang. It's over.
1: Richard Sherman and Ronnie Lott.
2: How do you pick Ronnie Lott?
1: Oh.
2: He was coming downhill, wasn't he?
1: Hitman Harrison. Hitman Harrison.
2: Ooh. All right.
0: Cam Chancellor.
2: Nobody picked Troy Polamalu.
3: Oh, yeah.
4: Give me Troy, prime Troy.
2: Nobody pick Ed Reed? Yo, we don't know.
3: Nobody pick Ed Reed.
1: No, bro. Like, bro.
0: I ain't gonna lie. I
3: took Sean Taylor and Brad Dawkins off the board.
2: Them is two safeties.
4: I know, that's what I want.
3: Corner. All right, well, it looks like we're out of time today. Thank you guys for sharing your thoughts.
1: And we're out. Peace.
0: Love y'all, boys.
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9: My name is Deidre. I'm in third grade, and I live in Spring Hill. Peace is like a nice thing. Peace looks like nice and kind. It says nice is peaceful, and it can be nice, but peace is always nice.
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11: My name is Bree. I'm 16 years old, and I go to the Neighborhood Academy.

0: People think I'm evil, but I'm really an angel. People think I don't eat, but I'm always hungry. People think I'm funny, but I'm really, really funny. People think my favorite color is red, but it's really blue. People think I'm shy, but I'm my own person. People think I look like my father, but I'm my mother's twin. People think I'm rude, but I just tell it how it is. People think I could dress, but I have my own fashion style. People think I'm crazy, but I'm just goofy. People think I'm a girly girl, but I'm really a tomboy. People think my name is Brianna, but it's really Brianna. People think I'm a punk, but just wait and see.
1: Hi, my name is Rowan. I'm in second grade at the Environmental Charter School in Pittsburgh, Pennsylvania. Global warming makes me concerned about the future and the future of the world, and here's why. Did you know that sea levels are expected to rise between 7 and 23 inches because of global warming? Instead of global warming, I wish people would save energy or electricity. Wasting energy or electricity can impact global warming. Wasting energy or electricity can cause an impact because the energy or electricity lines circulate back and forth to the power plant and your home. When the energy or electricity reaches to the power plant makes more energy or electricity, which makes a gas called carbon dioxide, which adds to a blanket in the atmosphere, which the sun's rays can go through but can't go back, making the earth warmer. There are many ways to help stop global warming. Here are some. Use CFL light bulbs, use less electric devices, and if you do not have CFL light bulbs, make sure you turn off the lights in rooms and you're not using them. These things are very easy to do. If a lot of people do this, we can reduce global warming. Global warming impacts all of us, and I think we can work together to make the world a better place. This is Roland for the Environmental Charter School, second grade persuaders.
2: The Saturday Light Brigade, and if you have been waiting for great poetry, I mean great poetry, that moment is finally here during our Youth Expression Showcase. I've got eight poets here with me, and there are also eight honored poets. Environmental Charter School had a poetry slam recently, and these are second grade poetry slam winners, and I'm so proud of each of them. We're going to meet each of them. We'll go all the way around so you get comfortable with talking in our microphones. Then, for those of you who wish, we're going to hear your poems. I'm going to ask, we have a lot of parents here. Can you hear us okay out in the studio? Great. They're out in the theater. So let's meet everybody, and we'll just have you say your first name, how old you are, and if you have any shout-outs, any hellos you would like to give to anybody. And, well, it's interesting. You've kind of sat almost in alphabetical order. Almost in alphabetical order. We're not going to take time to do that now, but we're going to begin with Anastasia. Would you like to tell us how old you, well, your name and how old you are, and any shout-outs?
3: I'm 8.
2: And would you like to say hello to anybody who might be listening or anybody who brought you here today? Well, it's nice to meet you. What do you like to do for fun?
3: I like to read.
2: That's a great thing to do for fun. Let's meet who's sitting next to you. We'll pivot this microphone over. What's your name?
4: Cordelia.
2: And how old are you?
4: 7.
2: Would you like to give any shout-outs to anyone? And what do you like to do for fun?
5: Run.
2: Excellent. We were just talking about the marathon coming up. Let's meet who's next to you. Hello.
6: Hi, my name is Natalie, and I'm 7 years old.
2: Any shout-outs?
6: My brother Leo and my mom and my dad.
2: Excellent. And let's see who's next to you.
7: Hello, my name is Sophia. I am 7, and my birthday is going to be in 1 month. And I have a shout-out for my friend Crosby, who is going to be listening to all of the poets on the radio.
2: How nice. I'm so glad that Crosby is going to be doing that. Is Crosby older or younger than you?
7: She's a tiny bit older than me.
2: Same school?
7: Same school.
2: Well, that's
7: She's
2: great.
7: In our class.
2: And a happy early birthday. Thanks for letting us know. Let's see who this is. Come on up closer to the microphone.
8: My name is Marcus, and I am 8 years old. And I want to give a shout-out to my mom and my dad that lives in Texas, and my little sister, my Nana, and my two grandmas.
2: Excellent. Well, nice to meet you, Marcus. And by the way, if you were keeping track, with Natalie, we lost our alphabetical order, you know, string that I said we were going to do. I knew we were eventually going to use it or lose it. But Molly is right after Marcus alphabetically. Hi.
4: Hi, I'm Molly, and I'm 7.
2: And would you like to give a shout out to anybody?
4: My great grandma.
2: How nice. Does she live in Pittsburgh?
4: Yeah.
2: Well, that's great. And let's see who we have sitting next to you. We'll just move that microphone over a little bit. Hello.
5: Hello.
2: And what's your name?
5: My name is Aviv, and I don't really have any favorite thing to do for fun. I don't really have a favorite.
2: I see you've got a communication studies shirt on. It's a nice shirt. Were you involved in something where you got that shirt?
5: No.
2: Maybe a gift.
5: I just got it, yeah.
2: Do you want to say hi to anybody?
5: No, not really.
2: Okay, well, thanks, Aviv. And then finally, she told me her name was Anna, but I've got inside information here. Is it Anna Jean? No. Oh, where's Anna Jean? Oh!
9: My nickname's Anna Jean.
2: Your nickname's Anna Jean. Okay, well, Anna Jean, Uncle Ross is listening in Charlottesville, Virginia, and he says, I can't wait to hear your poem. Listening to it on the radio is very exciting. Uncle Ross and Aunt Whitney. So let's talk to this Anna. And hi, how old are you? Tell me about yourself.
10: Hi, my name is Anna. I am 8 years old. And I want to give a shout out to my grandma, my mom, my dad, and my little brother, Nicholas.
2: Can you tell me a little bit about what it is? This is Natalie.
4: It's when a lot of different kids or grown-ups, they come together and they read poems that they made.
2: Anybody have anything to add about what happens? Is there an audience? Anastasia or Anna Jean?
4: There is an audience, and when I went up, you usually have a microphone, and it's really fun.
2: Do you hold the microphone when you go up, or do you stand in front of it?
4: I stood in front of the microphone.
2: Who was nervous? Was anybody nervous doing it? Everybody's hand went up. Aviv, how did you feel less nervous after you finished, or what was it like?
8: I felt a little less nervous, but I still felt nervous.
2: Did anybody try to memorize their poem? Looks like just about everybody, not you, Marcus. You did yours from a piece of paper?
8: No.
2: No? Did you memorize it? Excellent.
8: Yeah.
2: What was it like to be in front of an audience and share your poem? I saw Sophia put her hand up right away.
4: It was exciting, but it was really scary, too.
2: How bad? Was it scary because you were sharing? Well, why was it scary?
4: Because it was just you in front of a lot of students, and grown-ups, and it was just really fun.
2: Would it have been easier if you were reading something somebody else wrote, like something from a book?
4: Maybe.
2: Because I think it's sometimes hard to read something you wrote. I'm really proud of you. Because when you read something very personal like that, that's a lot to do. Can somebody tell me how you wrote your poems, what your process was for writing them? I see that Molly put her hand up right away. Let's get a microphone over to you so I can hear your voice. Molly, tell me about the process of poetry writing.
4: Like things that happened to me in the past or like memories I had.
2: So you made a list of those, and I think Cordelia has some information, too. Go ahead, Cordelia.
11: We started out as a class, and then we made different kinds of poems, and so we had to pick just one, and then we checked with cops a lot.
2: And who can tell me what, now you're listening, and you just heard Cordelia say, we checked with cops when we wrote our poems. Now, I happen to know that they don't mean police officers. Marcus, can you tell me in your purple microphone there what COPS means?
8: It means check your capitalization and organization and punctuations in your spelling.
2: Is that right? Did he get them all? So that's a good way to check over your work. Does anybody else have any comments about the process? And then we're going to hear your poems. Any other comments about how you did it? Well, I can't wait to hear them. Before you read, let me tell you that Ms. K wrote to say yay for all of you. I am so proud of you. Who's Ms. K? Can anybody tell us? Go ahead.
12: Me?
2: Yeah, go ahead, Sophia.
12: Ms. K is our teacher, and her last name is actually Ms. Karichko.
2: And also, Susan wrote, she's listening in Bald Head Island, North Carolina, Cape Fear. She's addicted to poetry. She has so much anticipation, and she can't wait to hear your poems, which is terrific. So if you're just joining us, we have second graders from Environmental Charter School. Mr. Burke also wrote, you all know Mr. Burke, and he's very proud of you and the poems you've done. Shall we go in the same? Does anybody really want to go first? Okay, so why don't we start with Anastasia, because I saw your hand go up first. And I'm just going to ask you if there's a title to your poem, you know, say the name of it. Well, you've all performed before, so we'll just do it. Go ahead, Anastasia.
13: Well, my poem is called Butterflies, and actually I have motions to it for 5 of the lines. And I have 6 lines in it. And I'm going to tell you the motions. For the first line, I cut my hands into a flower shape. For the second line, I put one hand down and one hand up to make like a tower shape. For the third line, I...
2: So, cup... tower.
13: I make my hands like they're flying, like I'm flying. And for the fourth line, I point upwards with both my pointer fingers. And for the fifth line, I make my fingers into a diamond shape and put them all around.
2: That sounds great. Well, let's hear your poem, Anastasia.
13: Beat that tape.

0: That's beautiful. It's like a song, too. Mm-hmm. I like it. Very good. Congratulations. And why don't we, Cordelia, would you like to go next? Are you ready?
1: No.
0: Are you not ready? Okay, let's go to Natalie, and we'll come back. Natalie, let's make sure that microphone is right in front of you. You can move it over a little bit, and you're all set. You can introduce any introduction you need to give. Go ahead.
2: My poem is called Wolf Cave. Warm and sun shining outside a cold, dark gray cave, it comes out and prowls.
0: Beautiful. Can you do that again? I know I just wanted to hear it one more time.
2: Warm and sun shining outside a cold, dark gray cave, it comes out and prowls.
0: That was really very nice. Is that haiku? I wanted to count the syllables.
2: Yeah.
0: That's why I asked you to do them again. 5, 7, and 5. Very good. Now, I know Sophia had her hand up, so let's go to Sophia next for her poem. And then I'd like to come back to you, Cordelia, so we can have you give yours, too. Go ahead.
3: My poem is called Statue of Liberty, and my friend Crosby helped me write this one. I give freedom to all. I was a gift from France. I have big shoes. Immigrants give me a chance. The 7 points on my crown are not supposed to face the ground. They mean the seas and continents, too. I give freedom to all of you.
0: That's very, very nice. And it's hard to write with another person. How did you and Crosby collaborate?
3: I gave her the facts, and we both put it into a rhyme, and she wrote it down.
0: That's great. Let's go to Cordelia next and learn about her poem. We can use this red microphone, and I can't wait to hear what you wrote. It looks like your poem's a little longer, too. Tell us about it.
4: My poem is called Cotton Candy. Oh, cotton candy. So sticky when I hold you in my fingers, so cool when I push you into my mouth, dissolves into a creamy mix. I can feel you right now. Such a memory. So not healthy, but I still love you so dearly. Oh, how I love you. A mix of all colors looks so soft and gives me a surprise when I shove you into my mouth. You look like clouds in the sky. Oh, cotton candy, what would I do without you?
0: That's beautiful. It made me really think of cotton candy, too. The imagery was great. Marcus, it's your turn. And let's hear about your poem. Are you ready? Not ready yet? Okay, well, we'll go to Molly next then. And Molly, we'll have you use the yellow microphone. I'm sorry, I'm moving all these microphones, and our audience is learning the colors of all of our microphones today, so that's good. Molly, tell us about your poem.
5: My poem is called Nutella. Oh, Nutella, you are so yummy, I could kiss you all day. Your hazelnut taste makes my mouth water. You are creamy as whipped cream. You feel so smooth and rich in my mouth. My eyes have hearts when I see you. I could dip anything in you. You smell like $1 million, like chocolate and nuts. I would replace my bed with you, and I would sleep on you every day. Will you marry me? I hope so. Will you make me delightful? Yes.
0: That's great. An ode to Nutella, an ode to cotton candy. Does anybody know anybody in Vancouver, British Columbia? Ophira, Idu, Omi, Oran, Aviv, you know? Good, because your poem's coming up. Who are those people?
6: They are one of our friends from when, I don't really know when, but like a long time ago. I think my parents met them somewhere.
0: Well, they just wrote to say how proud they are of each and every one of you and how much they love poetry, especially about nature and with movements. What's your poem?
6: My poem is called The Seasons. Summer is like an open breeze. It gently glides like the seas. Flowers are blooming. Children are playing, but nobody is lazing. But watch out. Here comes fall. Fall has a crisp smell and the sound of rustling feet in the dry leaves. The wind gently flows like a bird. But wait, I'm not done. Here comes winter. Winter is cold, and the sound of crackling feet in the snow clears your mind. It is not a time to drink ice water or lemonade. Here is spring, the rainy season, with the smell of blossoming flowers. These are the senses of the seasons: spring, summer, winter, and fall.
0: Beautiful. You all have such great imagery in your poems. And by the way, Sarah just wrote to Cordelia, "Great job, sis. I love cotton candy, too." Is that really your sister?
1: No.
0: No, just a friend?
1: It's my mom's friend.
0: Oh, well, that's great. Finally, we have Anna. And by the way, Mr. Burke says congratulations to Ms. Shupak and second graders. It have been amazing discussing the process of writing. And Anna is going to join us next. And let's get that microphone pointed towards you, Anna. And your poem, tell me about your poem.
7: My poem is called Winter Trees. And here it goes. Leaning, curved, leafless. Some strong, some weak, flowerless. Birds waking, chirping in air. Branches leaning upward. Some have bark, some don't.
0: That was beautiful. Did you look at a tree when you were writing that or think about a tree?
7: I looked at a tree.
0: I thought so. That was really, really nice. Does anybody want to say anything else about the poem? Oh, Marcus, can you share yours? Would you like to share yours? You said you memorized it. It would be great to have you share it. What do you say? Shall we cheer him on? What's it called, Marcus?
8: Rules.
0: Rules, did you say? What's it called?
8: Rules.
0: Come a little bit closer and let's hear it. This is Marcus. Go ahead.
8: Rules, responsibility, use kindness, literacy rules, inside a day, safe.
0: That was great. You wrote an acrostic poem, right? So each letter spelled out the word. Can you do it one more time?
8: Rules, responsibility, use kindness, literacy rules, inside a day, safe.
0: That's beautiful. Rules, it's spelled out. Thanks, Marcus. Anybody else want to say anything? Go ahead, Aviv.
6: I do want to give, I thought of a shout out that I do want to give to Ms. Shupak and all of the teachers for encouraging us.
0: That's wonderful. Yes, go ahead.
9: Me too.
0: Sophia says me too. I'm sure you all say me too. Marcus?
10: Me too.
0: Molly? And we've got Natalie.
11: And I also have one more shout out.
0: Okay.
11: To my friend Dahlia.
0: Well, shout out and congratulations to all of you. You represent Environmental Charter School very well and also yourselves very well. And I hope you'll keep writing. Marcus?
8: And I also want to give a shout to Miss Barb that's in a hospital right now.
0: And we have time for a couple, just one or two more. Go ahead.
11: And also my baby Sarah Kareen.
0: Good job, Natalie and Molly. Make sure you're in front of a microphone. Go ahead.
12: I want to give a shout out to my dad.
0: Excellent. And I want to give a shout out to anyone we may have missed. Thank you for being here with us today. Good job. I want you all to come back sometime, will you? Sometime, I hope. Mm-hmm. Thanks. That's the second grade of Environmental Charter School. The winners of a subset of the second grade, winners of the recent Poetry Slam.
13: My name is Markel Watts. I'm 14 years old, and I go to the Neighborhood Academy. I'm 14 years old, already a goat.
14: Goat!
13: Born in Pittsburgh, gave birth to a goat.
14: Goat!
13: I go to school, because I'm a goat.
14: Goat!
13: Gonna grow up to be cool, because I'm a goat.
14: Goat!
13: How can I be such a goat?
14: Goat.
13: Ask another goat. MJ, goat. LeBron James, even God. All a team of goats. Just with different stories. I like my story. It really fits. Can't break it down in bits. Like bacon, steakums, easy bacon.
15: 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I'm in 10th grade at Montour High School, and you're listening to Youth Express. 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
16: This is Richard Taylor. I am 19 years old, and I go to Winchester Thurston in Pittsburgh, Pennsylvania. Currently, I am standing out in front of the first free public library building in the United States. It was donated by Andrew Carnegie. Yeah, this is where I am. It's on the north side of Pittsburgh, right by the Children's Museum. I'm going to be doing a poem, and the poem I'm going to be doing is called Token Black Boy. Do mind black jokes. This is what a former friend asked me before starting to make jokes about my race. The mere fact that he had to ask says so much. It tells me that I am his token. His token on the black rides and experiences. He pushes me into different machines, allowed to say the N-word. I'm not racist. Wearing dreads. Talking black. He shows me off as his black friend. He tosses me around, scuffs me on the ground. He passes over the machines of police brutality, wage gap, systematic oppression, racism. He ignores black systematic oppression, stating black-on-black crime is the problem. He says, oh no, I'm not a racist. I have a black friend. So, the reason that I'm standing out in front of one of the many libraries that are in Pittsburgh is because a lot of times I feel like people don't really understand what is really going on in the world, and something that has always been really ingrained into me is that knowledge is power, and you can always reach that by going to libraries and like looking at books, looking at things that are controversial instead of looking at something that you see every day and something that people already agree with you about. It's really important to me that you look at different viewpoints and you look at controversial views and you form your own opinions instead of just regurgitating what everybody else says. So this is my other poem called Your Government. I wrote this after the Ferguson trial verdict came down and I was just like in my house, and so I was just angry at the time. Your government forgot me. Justice has sight. My black skin is my guilt. My independence has been ripped from me, my freedom enslaved. My virtue is a vice. Country of plenty is starved. Country of liberty is enslaved. My justice has been raped. My liberty has been violated. My community filled with drugs. The Republican God declared war. White rock poisoned my people. The police beat us. The country ignores us. The American dream is far away. So I'm standing at the Allegheny Center Mall, and the best way that I could describe it is that there are some apartment buildings to my right, there are some fern trees, there's some of these moderately tall buildings, I would say about 5 stories, give or take, that is like right in front of me. It seems to be mainly just for like office space. I'm just on this grayish, bluish concrete. And there's some more buildings. It seems to be mostly abandoned all in all. Like the mall itself has these wooden pallets on top of it. And it looks like they're probably doing some construction inside of it of some sort. And the reason I picked this spot is because it's really secluded, basically. And there's not a whole lot of green. Over here, you don't hear any birds or anything like that because there really aren't that many trees around. And just like, that's how I feel, like my friend feels. And you're about to see why in a second. It's a little bit broken here and there. There's some like cracks in the ground, and you've cut yourself. You mangled your skin, scarring it deep with cuts. The lines wreck railroad tracks, crisscrossing across the expanse of your skin. You are beautiful. You don't believe me when I say those words. Another track added. You are so smart. Another track added to your skin. I love you so much. You continue to add tracks to your skin like you're counting lies told to you. Your heart schemes to continue falling into an abyss. I don't know how to help. Stay tuned to youthexpress.org for more original writing from Pittsburgh area youth. All youth, all the time. Youth Express. Catch the future.
0: Without any further ado, let's introduce you to Mia, who just has this pleasant aura about her. How are you this morning?
9: I'm good. I'm really excited to be here.
0: I'm glad that you are here. Tell me a little bit about yourself.
10: I don't know if you know this, but my name is Mia. I'm going to be a freshman at Lincoln Park, where I'm a writing and publishing major. I also do tennis, and I really enjoy reading, like especially poets like Sylvia Plath, Audre Lorde, and Carol Ann Duffy.
0: And what community do you live in?
10: I'm from Farrell, so that's kind of like around, if you've heard of like Sharon, Hermitage area.
0: Yeah, that's quite a drive to come in, because Lincoln Park is in Baden, right?
10: Midland. Close to Baden.
0: But that's a bit of a drive every day. Is this your first year at Lincoln Park?
10: This is my second year. I went last year, and this is my first year in high school, so I'm super excited.
0: Oh, I'll bet. How did you find the school is a choice for you, is a place that fits you well?
10: I think, like, since I was younger, I've always had, like, a passion for, like, arts and writing. And so a lot of people were like, to my mother when I was younger, like, oh, there's this art school near here. Like, you should, like, get Mia to go to it when she's older or something.
0: Well, that's wonderful. Now, you have an entourage here.
10: Yeah.
0: Who's out in the main studio in our youth media center out there?
10: I have my mom there, and then I have my two best friends, Jaslyn and Caroline, and then I have my lovely other best friend in here, Abby.
0: Hi, Abby. Abby, do you want to say hi since you're in here?
14: Hi.
0: Thank you for doing that.
14: No problem.
0: Is there anybody else you'd like to acknowledge?
10: Whether
0: they're here or not.
10: My teachers who got me this amazing opportunity, Mr. Leroy and Miss West and everyone here at Saturday Light Brigade is giving me this opportunity to be here. I'm so grateful for it.
0: Oh, it's a pleasure. I'm curious when you discovered that you liked to write.
10: It's always kind of been something like embedded in me from a young age. Like, my mom's a lawyer, so she's had to, like, write a lot, you know? And I think it started with, like, me really liking poetry because my mom introduced me to, like, really prolific and incredible, like, poets when I was really young. So I think that, like, always having a spot in my brain and, like, seeing how much just writing can change the world, like, I was like, I've always wanted to do something that, like, changes the world, you know? I feel like everyone wants to do that. But I was like, I feel like writing would be such a cool way to be able to do that.
0: I think that's a really good way of changing the world. I like how you expressed that writing has been embedded, kind of, it's just a natural part of you as opposed to just something you turn to. It's not, you are a writer as opposed to being a person who likes to write.
10: Yeah, I like how that sounds. I like that. Yeah.
0: I mean, that's what I took from that. What else do you like to do? You mentioned tennis.
10: Yes, I play tennis on my team with Abby here. I love it so much. It's so fun. Second singles, so that is exciting. We have our first game on Tuesday. I read a lot, which I think is kind of something that all writers do. But I like to cook, which is something that a lot of people don't know.
0: Do you have any specialties?
10: I like doing pasta. I don't know why. Like carbs are my best friend. Like, I will do anything that has, like, carbs and cheese. Like, those are my specialties.
0: Carbs are good for energy.
10: Right?
0: They'll give you a lot of energy. Well, I'm really glad that you're here. There's a lot of things. Well, and by the way, Mia's going to share a poem in a moment. You mentioned publishing as part of your discipline.
10: Yes.
0: Publishing means a lot of things to different people. What does it mean to you? I know that's maybe an odd question.
10: No, I like it. I think it's really cool. To me, publishing is kind of like feeling like that the piece of work that you've created is something so beautiful and prolific that you want to share it with the world. And it's something that you know can like, help someone, you know? I feel like especially writing, publishing writing should be something that you feel like can be taken for the greater good. Like, that someone can read this and either be like, this inspires me to do something, or this is helping me through something, you know?
0: That's a really great way of putting it. So some things that you write don't mature enough or reach the point where you want to let it go to be
10: exactly
0: published, I would imagine. But others do. Have you published some works already?
10: I have not published anything, but I am in the process of, like, digging through these, like, binders of writing that I have to find stuff that I like the best and the stuff that I think that will be able to, like, help people or make someone to... I like writing stuff, and, like, if I would publish it, I want to make people think. I want to make people see something different, like, see the world different, you know?
0: Well, I can't wait to hear what you brought to share. I want to talk more, too. Are you ready to share what you brought?
10: Yeah, I'm ready.
0: Excellent. Are you going to read the entire work?
10: Yes.
0: Excellent.
10: It's a bit long, so probably put on your seatbelts or strap in. But I'm so excited to share.
0: Well, whenever you're ready, please just go right ahead. And make sure you tell us the name, too.
10: All right. This is Glass. This poem is not art. It is raw. It is the toy that you forgot about. It is the clothes that you have outgrown, the clothes that live on a clearance rack. This is the forgotten, the leftovers, the peas you push to the edge of your plate. There is no metaphor. There is nothing to hide. These words were written in my pain, my tears, my anguish. I read this because I need you to hear me. This piece is therapy. These are the words that I've cried out silently. My teardrops stain this page. I read this piece because it's my debt. I read this for the ones who cannot read it with me. So this is it. This is all of me. This is Glass. I want you to erase anything you thought you knew about the crash. Remove it from your memories because the media, the helicopters, is the cleansed version. Blemishes removed for the viewer's comfort so you can sleep soundly. In an instant, everything you know has been ripped from you. The protective bubble has been popped and the facade of beauty washes away, revealing a wasteland of flesh. A smell of rust, blood, and tears engulfs you and steals your breath. And for a moment, you contemplate letting it take you. It'd be easier, no doubt, because the moment you'd have to open your eyes, it'd be real. The fear would be real. The horror would be real. And death, my dearest companion, would steal someone else instead of you. I open my eyes, and the world has turned upside down. There's a smell of smoke. There is hurried yelling and choked sobs. There's a stillness, though, a mark I've realized over the years. A signature of death hurriedly scribed on the walls since, as you know, death never rests. When I'd wake, I refused to look at myself in the mirror because all I saw through the glass was a person who had stolen someone else's daughter. If I had sat just 2 seats in front of me, she'd still be here. And I wonder how she'd feel now. Confused, maybe? A guilty relief bubbling in her chest. Grieving terribly for a girl she never knew. Mind swirling with the could-have-beens. I think about her often. How things would be different if I walked up and said hello. How in a millisecond, her name had created a permanent home in my mind. When I stepped off of the bus, the entire world seemed foreign, as if I was an astronaut who had just finished orbit and was about to land on the moon. Walking slowly, as if to drink up this new environment like a vanilla milkshake on a hot summer's day. Strangers, all of us, and for a second we were still in horrifying silence. Not a tear fell from anyone's cheek, the only feeling of air. Suffocating, silencing air. We stood together in a silent realization of what had just happened. I remember looking at everyone, seeing how broken, how terrified, and how vulnerable they looked. Their eyes were wide, their bodies were shaking, and seeing that, I felt a need to protect them, to love them. I hugged every person there. I wiped their tears. I whispered words of comfort that we both knew were lies. I combed glass out of hair. I rocked them and told them to breathe. And then I could breathe. The minutes felt like hours, and it seemed like my entire life had slowed down so I could truly feel everything in this moment. The one thing that I'll never forget is the people. I hugged more people that day than I did in a lifetime. Calloused hands, perfumed hair, strangers rocking me back and forth as if I was theirs. The people seemed to go on for miles, cars lined up, in silent solidarity of the tragedy that took place. Mothers crying out in horror, seeing their child in my face. We were a circus. Come one, come all. Watch the children fall on their knees and beg for forgiveness for a crime they didn't commit. An atrocious scene of children with bloodied knees and bruised hearts, with battered minds and wide eyes. I called my mother, breath shaky, eyes fighting the urge to close. What do you even say? I wondered. What can I say to even begin? I breathed out and said, I don't know if I'm dead. I said, the bus crashed and I think the driver is dead. My voice broke at the confession. When I was still on the bus, I looked at him and I recalled the emptiness and the stillness, the emptiness that I feel always, the stillness I saw in a hospital bed as I prayed to a merciful God to save my loved one. All we wanted to do was go home. Why couldn't we have just gone home? The beauty and the heartbreak of death. People tell you to be relieved, to be happy. They're in a place with no pain. They can live freely. But what if that place was with me? I could have created a paradise. They could have been happy with me. What about my pain? Human nature is a selfish one, and if everything happens for a reason, then why must I suffer through it? Why must grief be so harrowing, so hollowing, it tears at you until you are nothing but a void? A glass with all of its contents empty. How can you ever be full again, you wonder? Life takes so much from me. It has taken more than I have. There is nothing left in this body, this suffocating vessel that I call home. I spoke to what felt like millions of people. The same recycled words, the same shaking hands, the same bloodied feet. I walk on a graveyard that stretches until the end of time. One day you'll step on me too and you won't even notice. The days that followed were a blur. I cried until my body dried up. I couldn't sleep. I couldn't eat. I watched shows of people smiling and laughing, and I found it aggravating. How can anyone smile? How can anyone even breathe in this place? How can you enjoy life when there are others that don't even have it? I looked at myself in the mirror and wondered why. What set me apart from the two deceased? What made me worthy of this beautiful and yet guilty gift that I own? And I realized that I felt so deeply that I had caused the accident. And I realize now that I've done that my entire life. Death comes so suddenly, there's no way to even pinpoint when a person will leave you. I value logic, and it's not logical that a person just disappears. One day they're here, and the next they aren't. I want reason. I want something to be angry at. I want a perpetrator. And for all of these years, I've chosen myself. I thought that if I told my aunt I loved her more, she wouldn't have overdosed. I thought that if I told more of the doctors, then my uncle would have been saved. I thought that if I sat just 2 seats in front of me, a mother would be able to embrace her daughter again. It's easier to be angry with yourself than to face the unknown. Life is cruel, but in pain, you can create beauty. In suffering, there is calmness. If you are broken, that gives you the opportunity to glue yourself back together. I can pick up the pieces of shattered glass sprawled around me, and instead of letting it cut me, I can piece it back together and make something beautiful. A piece of glass from every heartbreak, from every triumph that I've ever faced, and I find myself. A picture of vulnerability, of grace, of survival. I don't consider myself a brave person. I think that life is the greatest gift anyone can have, and my job right now is to make my life enough. I live for Lindsay, I live for Talita, I live for Malloy, I live for Briley, and most importantly, I live for myself, because shattered was once whole. Thank you.
0: That was Mia Clemens, and if you don't mind my saying so, it was back in November of 2021. I remember the accident that you wrote about. At first, I thought you were writing fiction, and then the more I listened, I said, wait a minute, I remember this. And the bus driver, part of me doesn't want to reveal the details because your poem should stand on its own.
10: I don't mind it.
0: But I think it's important. This was a case of a bus that you were on crashing with a tractor trailer, and the bus driver lost her life, and the student two seats in front of you also. And what was that student's name?
10: Briley Walker.
0: Yeah, oh, here's her picture from an article. They also died, and then quite a few injuries as well. What an experience. I can't imagine what that must have been like for you. And as you share what you wrote about it, is it a bit like reliving it?
10: That's... I feel like a lot of people ask me that. Like, it's definitely hard to read. Because in a way, it's kind of like I'm going through the same feelings, but it's different. Because I'm in control of this. I get to write, and I get to get it out, and I get to say the words that I've never gotten to say before. And I just get to tell the truth.
0: I like how you wove your aunt into it. As well, and also the names of students. What a beautiful piece.
10: Thank you so much.
0: That was really just wonderfully done. You mentioned earlier about how writing gives you a platform for changing the world. Any ideas about what you would like to change if you could achieve changes exactly as you would envision them?
10: There's a long list. But
0: we have time.
10: I think, first of all, I want to just truly make sure that everyone in America and in the world are truly equal. You know, because it's one thing to say that, and it's another to have action behind it. And it's another thing to enforce it, you know? Everyone should have the bare minimum, like somewhere to sleep, somewhere to have food, somewhere to have education. I think that's just beyond the bare minimum that people should have. My mind is blanking.
0: Well, that's a large place to start and an important place to start. And if more people recognize how vital that is,
10: of course,
0: maybe we'll get there. You're really a remarkable person. Is there anything else you want to say or add? Your poem, I'm sure, is still... working its way through people's minds as they reflect on it. You really, just a beautiful job describing your witness. The glass is such a nice metaphor throughout it, too.
10: Thank you so much.
0: But anything else you'd like to add or say that I didn't give you a chance to?
10: One thing that I know that I'm thinking about is I don't want this to be forgotten. and I was going through this year, and after it happened, it felt like that it was this big secret, and it felt like that it was something that people were ashamed of, and it felt like there was something wrong with me for being upset and for not being able to feel like myself, because it has taken me so long to just be able to live life, you know? But I don't want this to be forgotten. I want people to make steps for this to never happen again, because easily Briley Walker could be sitting here instead of me, and easily this could have happened to someone else. And I don't want this to be forgotten, and I don't want people to treat it like it's a secret, because it's not.
0: That's a very good summation. I think some people would cope by putting this completely out of their mind, or, okay, I've processed this, let's move on.
10: Yeah.
0: But your preference is that it's part of you and that it will always be part of you. Your relationship with it might change over time as you change, but it will always be there as part of your history.
10: I view it as something like almost this chair beside me. I see it like sitting here, like beside me, like not on top of me, not like suffocating me, but like with me. And it's not painful. It's kind of just like serene for the first time in my life. And because I used to feel so ashamed about it and so like upset with it. And at this point, I view it as something that, like, that happened. Like, it's not, I didn't make that up. It's not fiction. It happened. And it has changed me as a person. And I will always remember it. But it doesn't suffocate me anymore. It's something that I can sit beside and that I can just be with, but not have it overcome me.
0: That's a really important attitude to have, and I appreciate your honesty sharing all of this morning. Will you come back sometime? I hope so.
10: I would love to.
0: Mia Clemens is who you just heard, a rising ninth grader at Lincoln Park Performing Arts Charter School. Thank you for being here today.
10: Thank you.
14: This is Carrie Menino, age 17, from Winchester Thurston High School. I'm standing in front of the Children's Museum on the north side of Pittsburgh in front of the art installation Cloud Arbor. The title of my poem is Bucket List. This piece deals a lot with water and nature, so I wanted to have a space that had a lot of nature noises, but also was very urban and had the white noise of cars and buses behind as well. Bucket List. The well water tongue taste tickling across my trachea, touching floating cold ice like fish legs before dawn, the way Eve grabbed an apple for sex, for greed, for knowledge. We oft forget, but she was pieces of Adam, misogynist and missing ribs, the latter spiraling to heaven. Eden wasn't, mind you, perhaps base camp, daycare, testing like God on us, but you don't fail. I wish you would sometimes. I lick the phantom backs of blue ring eyes and cough of alchemy, swallowed bits of broken love, of Eve, the mother of all things bent and beautiful, irreplaceable and torn, of us. My fingers twisting hair, catching in a smile without wires, snaking deeper down the rungs, crawling towards the apple, running from the fear of isolation.
17: Hi, my name is Alexis Johnson. 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PA Cleanways, another example of people who know it's cool to care.
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19: It is about time to have something hot that is happening in Pittsburgh. I can't believe that the weather has been cold, maybe colder than last year. But hopefully we are at the end of that. And tonight we're going to bring some heat in the burg as we talk about love.
20: Yes, tonight is all about positive things and moments of inspiration. Like when your teacher pats you on the back, a friend says the right words to cheer you up, or your parents give you a warm hug to remind you that everything will be all right. It makes you feel good and warm all over. Well, tonight at Higher Achievements Pittsburgh's third annual Literature Love Poetry Performance, you'll experience inspiration that will make the coldness of this winter go away.
21: And you'll forget about everything and focus on one thing that makes the world go round, particularly when it's so cold outside, and that's love. Good evening, everyone. I'm Evan Frazier, Senior Vice President of Community Affairs for Highmark.

0: in for a real treat, as 12 of Higher Achievement's 100 scholars share with you some of the most important intimate thoughts on love. We'd like to thank you, begin by first just thanking you and thanking the Hill House Association for allowing us to have this event in such a great venue as the LCH Hillman Auditorium at the Kauffman Center. Please join us in a warm round of applause for the Hill House Association. We'd also like to just take a moment to thank tonight's scholar poets. You know, it's never an easy feat to speak before an audience, particularly an audience full of people, and especially to share your intimate thoughts. Also, with all the snowy days, we recognize that you miss a lot of preparation nights at mentoring, but you persevered through it, and that's so important. So for being courageous, creative scholars that you are, we just want to say thank you. So we want to thank all the scholars who are a part of this. And finally, we also want to thank all the mentors who have worked so hard to help bring about the best in the scholars and to help them to articulate their thoughts and their feelings. So please stand to be acknowledged. Where are all the mentors that are here?
1: Now that we have warmed you guys up, we would like to bring the Executive Director of Pittsburgh, Dr. Wendy Etheridge Smith, to the stage. Ms. Wendy.
2: He's such a dear, wonderful man. I just said, can I borrow yours? Because I'll walk around knowing me. Wow, I am so excited, so thrilled to see all of you here tonight, so grateful to Highmark for sponsoring this awesome event, and just amazed that in spite of the snow, everyone is here to hear from our scholars about the subject called love. Tonight is awesome because I am a lover of the number of three, and this is actually our third annual literary love poetry performance, and it's just going to be, I believe, the best night. Because these poems this year are really impressive. I mean, they are delving into some deep issues and paying tributes to their parents, to their mothers, and just showing how wonderfully expressive and wonderfully life-affirming our young men and women from the Hill District and Homewood can be. So can we give them a hand? All right. Now, as you know, this is one of our three academic contests throughout the year. We have the Olympics of the Mind in the summer. We have the Vocabulary Bee around Thanksgiving. And this, our staff favorite event, the performance. But not only are they doing this, but also year-round, I have to tell you that compared to their peers at their schools, we're seeing their grades increase. We're seeing their school attendance higher. We're seeing their math test scores, standard PSSA scores, going higher. Higher Achievement in Pittsburgh is here and is here to stay. And next year, what I'm really excited about, since y'all said, what you heard, what number do I like? Three. Well, right after 7 and 10. But anyway, I am very much believing that this time next year, we will have a third site in Pittsburgh. You ready for that? More students to be served, more families to be included, because we're actually the only expanded learning program in the country to get a grant of the size that we got, investing in innovation from the U.S. Department of Education, and with that grant, we will be able to have more children in Pittsburgh benefit from experiences like this. So hopefully you all will be here next year. You'll be here to continue to help us on with this. We need the scholars. We need the families. We need the mentors. We need wonderful corporate sponsors like Highmark. And right now, we're going to have a moment with the help of my wonderful, well, I love all the scholars. But anyway, Jory Struthers, will you come up here and help me out as we have this healthy Highmark haiku segment? I think this one's working too. You ready? So it's in your programs, but again, in honor of Highmark Health, we've decided that it was important to have our scholars think about what it means and what it is to be a healthy individual, in body, mind, and soul. So in tribute to you all, here is your

0: segment. 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All right. As soon as I can turn the page, right? I walk every day. Dairy, fruits, veggies, and grains. And I mix them up.
1: I like to eat. Check, check. Mike. I like to eat fruit, like bananas and apples. 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Yum.
0: I love myself by doing things to help people. Babysit to help.
1: Staying in shape, playing sports, and be healthy. Eating healthy food.
0: I love eggs. They're good. I could eat them for 2 years. Eggs are so good. Yum.
1: Stay healthy by Tim. 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
0: I love myself by eating healthy and sleeping. Maintain my lifestyle.
1: I stay healthy by eating fruits and vegetables. I can crunch and munch.
0: I love myself by doing yoga in my room. I do it for fun.
1: I love myself by riding my bikes every day. I can go very fast.
0: I love myself by exercising in good ways and staying in shape.
1: I love myself by eating and meditating. My mind stays on track.
0: So thank you, Highmark, for this Highmark Healthy Haiku segment. And now, it's time for the best part. Let the scholar poets begin.
2: Now it's time for the stars of the evening, our scholars poets. Tonight is the climax of several weeks of preparations at our Hill District and Homewood Achievement Centers. With our mentors, we have read poetry stretching from 17th century Japan to 19th century Romantics and landed on modern poets and songwriters. We have studied different techniques that make poetry come alive. Tonight, a select group of our most outstanding poets are ready to share their poems and inspire us all.
3: Over 40 scholars created original poems on the theme of love. 12 scholars won out in a competition to be selected to perform their winning poems this evening. Each poem you will hear tonight was judged on 3 criteria: creativity, use of literary devices, and performance by a panel of judges that included principals, teachers, local poets, and mentors.
4: The presentations of these scholars tonight are one of the great things about higher achievement that really got Highmark excited about the work they're doing in the community. And it led us to sponsoring this evening's event. And you may recall Alex Matthews last year, who was up here on stage, was so excited. He came all the way back to Highmark and said, you know what, we got to do this again. It is amazing what they're doing. So thank you, Alex, for what you've done there. And so we just want to say we're very, very proud to support this event for the second year in a row. And we look for, we're really looking at these scholars and thinking about, you know, the amazing opportunity to come stand before all of you gathered here today to share their thoughts, to share with their mentors about how far they've really come and some of their great inspirational thoughts to share. This is an experience that's not often provided to middle school students from Homewood and the Hill District. This is what higher achievement is all about. Let's give one more round of applause for their hard work as we get started.
2: Our first poet, University Prep 7th grader Tashir Austin, will explore the subject many 7th grade boys truly love, food. As a 7th grade young man, I totally identify with that.
4: Come on up.
5: Hello.
6: I like sausage.
5: When I wake up, I smell the sausage. That usually means it's going to be a good day. Spicy sausages are extremely hot. Like the stove, steam from the pan shows you the heat. Eating with my family, there are explosions on my tongue, a radiating shock that doesn't go away, a reminder that stays with me all through the day. At the dining room table, my family chomps on the patties, made spicy for our stomachs, alongside a jumbo with cheese eggs, yellow sticking to the plates, adding firecrackers to the shakes. All of the smells give me the craves. I stay in this hunger the whole day.
4: So, Tashir. Mm-hmm. Tashir? So, you use poetic device of metaphor, you know, explosions on my tongue, a radiating shock. What led you to end up choosing that particular literary device in your poetry?
5: Well, me and my mentor, Mr. Vaughn, were kind of like hype running around the room saying, like, sausages are delicious. So then he had this idea that we should make a poem out of that. And then I said, I like spicy sausage. He says, I like Italian. So we kind of like tried to mix them together. And then we put the rest of the breakfast together with it.
4: That's great. So now, you know, your poem made me hungry, you know, talking about all that food. So there were some very interesting word choices that I was unfamiliar with in your poem, such as chegs and jumbled eggs. Can you tell us a little bit more about how you made these word choices?
5: Well, jumbled eggs, you know how you make like scrambled eggs? It kind of looks like a little yellow forest. So we thought the forest is all jumbled up all over the place. So then that's how eggs are. We relate that. And then we get jumbled eggs. And then instead of saying cheese eggs, we just said chegs for some reason.
4: I'm impressed, man. You're going to be writing lyrics for some amazing folks here. So thank you so much.
5: Thank you.
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3: Our next poet is expressing the love he has for his mother. Please welcome Kymer Harris, a seventh grader from Westinghouse.
8: Hello, everybody. There's no ocean deeper than my love for you. There's no line thinner than the one between me and you. You'll be in my heart through every incident and accident. Your love is like no other, just because you're my mother.
4: Can you hear me? Is it coming? Okay, good, good, good. All right, Kymer. Let's use two metaphors. One, no ocean deeper than your love, and no line thinner than the one between you and your mother. So what made you think about this connection, think people would connect to these emotions in the metaphor that you're moving?
8: Well, I thought people would connect because everybody loves their mother. That's like their favorite lady. So, I mean, and you should be real close to your mother, so there shouldn't be a line thinner.
4: Very good, very good. One more. So your poem is very touching. It seems like it really came, you know, from the heart. So I guess my question is, do you think you ever feel like love like this for anyone other than your mother? And or is it a special kind of love only reserved for mom?
8: No, I think the only other love I'll feel like this is for my baby sisters.
4: Thank you so much. Very impressed. Thank you so much, Kelly.
2: Our next scholar is Robert Johnson, a seventh grader from UPrep who, like Kymer, loves his mother too. Oh, that's me. It's time for me to share my ode to my mama. I like corn and I like pie. Stick a cupcake in my eye. Please love me back, I know you do. I would even get shot for you. You hug me, I hug you. Whisper in my ear, you said, I love you too. My mother, She takes care of my siblings too. Feed us, bathe us, love us. Yahoo! She makes me chicken, lots of food. I love her, she loves me too. I would do anything for you, and I'd give my lung just for you. To me, you're a coconut. Hard outside, but nice and sweet on the inside. To you, I'm a teddy bear, your sweet small pea. Me and my mom at home watching tunes. Sonic, Mario, Kirby too. Play games in your room, bacon, egg, pancakes, eggs, and you. I know that I'll be your boo.
4: All right, Robert. So now, you had an excellent use of a metaphor in your poem. You know, to me, you're a coconut. Hard outside, but soft and sweet on the inside. This was a unique comparison. What led you to choose this wording?
2: Well, of course, as all mothers, my mom showed tough love. It's not like that, Mammy Pammy. Oh, Mom, I'm sorry, I won't do it again. Oh, sure, you can come out your room. It's, oh, Mom, I'm sorry. No, you did what you did. You stay in that room. But then me and my brothers know that she will always love us, and the only reason she's doing this is to show us that what we did was wrong.
4: All right. So food was also very prominent in your poem here. And so if you had to pick one food to describe yourself, what would it be?
2: Well, I said taco. Because sometimes I could be nice and soft and warm and touching, but then sometimes I could just be mean and rude and ignorant, because sometimes people just get on my nerves.
4: Okay. Well, that works. Thank you so much.
3: De'Ara Correll, a sixth grade Wesley House scholar, has an athletic spirit.
9: Hi, how y'all doing? Hitting the ball as hard as you can, flying past you, it feels like a fan. A perfect serve over the net. If you're playing, you'll be excited, I bet. Still be ready, I better get set. So much fun hitting the ball. Oops, I hit the ball wrong. I need help. Good thing I know that I don't have to count solely on myself. Man, oh man, I really love this sport. Next will be basketball. I will dribble the ball up and down the court. When I'm in the zone, I'm like a protective fort. Volleyball is my favorite sport.
4: Wonderful. So it's De'Ara? De'Ara, great. Well, first of all, you make great use of two similes in your poem. Feels like a fan and like a protective fort to describe moments you experience when you're playing sports. Can you tell us what led you to choose these comparisons in particular?
9: I used flying past you and it feels like a fan because when somebody hits the ball and it goes past you, there's strong wind coming towards you and it feels exactly like a fan does. I used a protective fort because I dribble the ball up and down the court really fast and no one can catch me. You know, I make the hoop and they're all mad because they couldn't catch me. Yeah. Awesome.
4: That's great. Wonderful. So, De'Ara, what sport do you most enjoy? And if you could only play one sport for the rest of your life, what would that be?
9: I like the sports soccer, tennis, baseball, and football. If I were to play a sport for the rest of my life, it would be football.
4: All right. I'm scared of you. Let's go. Nice job.
3: Congratulations. Our next poet is eighth grade Urban Pathways scholar Kimon Dupree. He is going to tell us a little bit about that adorable bear from down under, the koala.
10: Hello?
11: One, two, one, two.
10: Okay.
4: All right, thanks.
10: Hi, everyone. Koala wakes up at night. Koala sleeps at night. 22 hours of time. Sleeps while I say this line. Moves from tree to tree. Just to eat and eat. Koala, the elite. Made of eucalyptus and feet. Exotic animal of craze. The animal of amaze. The koala disturb fights. Koala sleeps tight.
4: All right. All right. Well, is it Kimon or Kimon? All right, Kimon. So I had a wonderful opportunity to actually hold a koala bear this past summer when we were in Australia. So tell me, what made you use, you know, the what really chose you to pick the koala as the subject of your poem?
10: It's not hard to answer. It's such an amazing animal. It's just so small and cuddly and furry and cute. Like, just, it's a koala.
4: Right.
10: What can I say about it?
4: And they have very sharp claws as well. And when they, like, hold on to you, they're holding on to you, let me tell you. That's wonderful. So how does the rhyme scheme help to contribute to the overall message of your poem?
10: Such as amaze and craze in the poem, it was like I was using words that explain what the koala was. So like I just put it in there and it would help let people know that this is a koala, like this is something else. This is the koala.
4: I like how you approach that. Thank you so much. Congratulations. Nice job.
11: Wakey, wakey! You're listening to Youth Express in the Morning. Who needs eggs when you have quality content like this?
2: This is the year of tribute to our moms. Samori Robertson is a fifth grader at Faison, who has lots of love for her mother. Let's hear the way she expresses that love.
4: All right. We need a
12: My mom is smart. My mom is pretty. There's nothing in the world I wouldn't do without her. You are pretty, smart, and awesome. You take time and health just for me. You teach me anything I need to know, even if it's over my head. Even if you have a broken heart, I'm always there to heal it. Love is tricky, even though my mom feels icky. She is my role model. She has published for her poems into a book. You're like stars in the air. You're the one I love and the one I care for.
4: Samori, that was wonderful. So, what inspired you to write that poem about your mom?
12: What inspired me is when I first heard that my mom was published for her books, I was very happy, and I knew right off the bat that I could be like her one day.
4: All right, all right. So you, absolutely. So you called your mom a role model, and then mentioned that she was a published poet. Do you think you might follow her in her footsteps and become a great poet yourself?
12: Yes, I think that I could follow in her footsteps because I can express my feelings about anyone or anything. And I believe that when I grow up, I can become a famous poet.
4: That's great. That's great. Well, one thing for sure, you're well on your way. So congratulations.
3: Next, we have Taylor Williams, a sixth grader from St. Benedict the Moore School. Hey, I wonder if her love developed during this summer when she studied the universe in the sixth grade summer academy curriculum and completed a science fair project about it. Let her take you on an interstellar adventure through the solar system in her poem.
4: She needs a microphone.
13: Wow. My two friends invited me to a trip around the galaxy. They say we'll take an entire sip of the Milky Way. There will be no gravity, planets, and stars. Just floating. We float like leftover cereal and milk. Time to go in the invisible rocket, meet the moon. Mars looks like a meatball. Venus, we are the bugs that fly around. Skate on the rings of Saturn. We might fall hard, but it'll be a rush. Let's bring the dog Pluto to Pluto, make a map of Mars. Aliens on asteroids wave high. Let's walk with Orion and try on his belt. Use the Big Dipper for our cereal. Ask the archer to do archery. Show our friend Comet the comets. Eat apples on asteroids. We say hi to the people of Earth, we come in pieces. It reminds us of swirled ice cream. Let's all slide on Uranus. It reminds us of swirled ice, wait. Go get gloves to high five the sun. Now jump rope on Jupiter. Use Neptune as a marble, mop up Mercury. Get in the invisible rocket, time to fly to our galaxy, to our planet Blue.
4: All right. So Taylor, you were very, very clever in playing with the language of your poem. Take a sip of the Milky Way, and Venus will eat the bugs, for example. What inspired you to do this?
13: Well, it seems like you're only talking about one. I mean, it seems like you're talking about two things, but it's only one. And you could compare those, and it seems like the planet Venus will actually eat bugs instead of the plant. And you can really drink the Milky Way.
4: All right. Wonderful. Well, absolutely. So do you think you might want to become an astronaut when you grow up? That way you could actually surf through the solar system, you know, one day?
13: Actually, no, because I would miss my family and my friends. And I have other things I would want to do here on the planet Earth.
4: Right. It's a nice goal, but you have other plans, right? Congratulations.
2: Our next poet, fifth grade facing scholar Kiana Brown, offers us her take on the true story of love.
14: Hello. They say love is in the air, but I see people who are in despair. I asked how this could be, but I'm happy, it's just not me. Loving is a choice and is not a feeling, and sometimes love is not appealing. Love can be expressed through laughs and tears, and sometimes I'm not clear. I love my family and even my friends. My love for them will never end. My love for them is like a million miles. In my heart, they're like a million love tiles. There are people who say, I love you, but sometimes that love isn't true. They buy you gifts and act like a dove, but we all know that's not true love.
4: All right. All right, so Kiana, this was a different perspective on love than we've heard this evening. So what led you to feel that way about love?
14: Well, it's when our council, Miss Melanie said that we had to write a poem about love, so I thought I would just write a poem about the true story of love.
4: All right. So you say that loving is a choice and not a feeling. Do you think you always feel this way?
14: Yes, because you don't have to love and you can't feel love. You choose to love, and that's why I said that.
4: Okay, all right. All right, let's give her a hand. Kiana, thank you so much.
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2: Thaddeus Johnson is our next poet of the evening. He is an eighth grader at Urban Pathways. He is going to tell us all about the sweet taste of victory on the battlefield.
15: How y'all doing, y'all?
4: Good.
15: Let me tell you about this. I finally did it. After months of hard work, sweat, tears, and yelling at my TV screen, I finally did it. I made it to the top of the leaderboard. The sweet taste of victory filled my mouth. It tasted like pizza. All right. I felt like I owned this game. Bell fell hardline. I felt so powerful. Everybody looking up to me, me looking down at everybody else beneath my feet. Their scores don't compare with me. I had a bit of help from friends, but they don't matter much to me. As my score goes higher, they still try to take me down, but they can't stop while I'm still on the rise.
4: All right. Great, Thaddeus. Thank you so much. So use simile to compare the taste of victory to pizza within your poem. Can you tell us a little bit more about why you chose that comparison?
15: Because, this was a present event. Oh, actually, I was eating pizza at the time.
4: It inspired you.
15: Yes.
4: That's great. Wonderful, wonderful. So the pizza inspired you while you were eating it?
15: Yes.
4: All right, all right. So it sounds like you really love to play video games too.
15: Yes.
4: So you say in your poem, after months of hard work, sweat, and tears, you finally did it. Do you think this compares to your experience with higher achievement?
15: Yes, after a while being here for 3 years, I learned, higher achievement helped me achieve my goals here, like public speaking. I'm not afraid to talk in front of people no more or a big crowd now. Oh, that actually helped me a lot, so.
4: Well, that's fabulous. Well, you did a great job. Congratulations.
2: Seventh grade Western House scholar Cornell Colin is now up next, and he is going to tell you all about his dream.
16: How y'all doing tonight? I know y'all good, I'm just asking. All right, so the poem that I'm gonna read to y'all is called My Dreams. My dreams are sports. First, I have to follow the light. But criticism makes it hard. I let my actions do the talking and my mind do the thinking. Wish I could be the greatest at sports. But I have to fight for it. Don't care about getting bruises and scratches. I won't let my dreams fade away.
4: All right, Cornell. Wonderful. So you say in your poem, first, I have to follow the light, but criticism makes it hard. Can you elaborate on that?
16: Well, my brother, it means that it means that you have to follow your own, whatever the light is, that's your main path. Then the criticism part means that everybody's like, oh, you can't do this, you can't do that. But then you're like, it's like a debate.
4: Okay. So it seems like you have a lot of grit and determination, you know, in you, Cornell, as you say, don't care about getting bruises and scratches. You won't let your dream fade away. Can you think of another instance in life where, you know, you show this type of commitment to the goal that you're trying to achieve?
16: Well, first, my mom, because if I wasn't here, then I wouldn't have done it without her. And she wouldn't have made me like the gentleman that I am here today. And two, higher achievement. Because without them, I wouldn't be an ambassador right now and I wouldn't have been cutting up in school.
4: All right. Very nice, Cornell.
3: Camille Andrews, a 7th grade Westinghouse scholar, is going to share a powerful message with us about change.
17: Hello. All right, the name of my poem is Change. It's time to rise and be a leader and bring youth violence to an end. Let's try to work together instead of doing sins. We can learn instead of we can love instead of kill and find the peace within. So let's volunteer and persevere, make the world a better place. The world is big enough for all of us. We can all be safe. Don't do it for fame or to have over 1 million fans. It's about making a change because the world is in our hands. All right.
4: So Camille, what inspired you to select this topic?
17: Well, one day I was in class and our teacher, Ms. Tolliver, she said we had to write a poem about something we liked and loved. So since I love the world, I decided to write about like youth violence and how we should end it because it's important in our community because there's a lot of it going on and it's affecting the world.
4: All right. So Camille, you have a very serious call to action for your audience in the poem. You talk about it being time to rise and be the leader. Is this something that you and your fellow scholars do?
17: Yes, it is. At our school and also in the community, there's a group of scholars, I guess you can call it, that are actually, they show excellence, which is also one of Higher Achievement's culture principles.
4: All right, thank you so much. Camille?
2: Our final poet for the night, 8th grade science and technology scholar George Struthers, is going to tell us all about his love of life.
18: How everybody doing out there? How's everybody doing out there? I can't hear y'all. How's everybody doing out there?
4: Good, hey.
18: Okay. My poem's about loving life. Are you loving life or in a game? Living out in the fame, but when you're lost, who is it to blame? And it's a shame to know if you're living right in sight with good to light, to put your hands down when you want to fight. But take the moment and see, if not loving life, where would I be? That's why in this generation, there's too much overstimulation. It's an abomination in Obama's nation. But just take the patience and know, without loving life, where would I go? Hey,
4: so the rhyme scheme and rhythm in your poem, you know, helped to create a great flow, you know, to the piece. Can you tell us more about why you structured your poem in this way?
18: I love to listen to music and especially rap. And there's this certain thing that a rapper said on one of his videos. Make a story through your raps like a wave. Let it start out low, then rise it. Have that moment point where it's just crazy, then dropping it like a sudden wave. And just thinking about that made me see doing this poem is good and make that wave happen through it, through the way I spoke it to all y'all and through the competition.
4: All right. So Jory, as the final poet tonight, can you share what the higher achievement experience and being here tonight really means to you?
18: Oh my God.
4: No pressure, my brother.
18: I remember my first day walking to the building, Alia Wall. All these faces I seen, old, new, and some longtime friends. And just walking in, knowing that I could change here, and meeting people that can help me through public speaking, through my poetry, through my relationships with friends family, and the mentors and staff, even the scholars too. And it's kind of like everybody has done that through the competitions, the gatherings, the trips from the college trips from Grove City to Wheeling Jesuit. And it's feel like I have a new family, and it's just, I don't even know what to say.
4: Well, thank you so much. That is wonderful.
2: Please join me in congratulating all of our poets on their fantastic performance. Would all of tonight's poets please return to the stage and take a bow? Three, two, one. We'll also like to give each of our poets a small gift. Each scholar will receive a high achievement pen, which will be used to author future poems and autograph their poems in the Love Poetry Program books you each have. Scholar poets, as you receive your gift, please exit the auditorium so that you can be positioned to sign autographs in the lobby. Let's give our scholar poets one round of applause.

0: So on behalf of Highmark and our scholar poets, we'd like to just thank all of our higher achievement friends, family, and guests for joining us this evening. We hope that in the toughest, coldest winter days, you think back to tonight. Remember, all that you need is love. And in that spirit, I just wanted to say, you know, to all the scholars, you inspire me so much in your words, your remarks. But guess what? You also inspire all those people who are around you. And that's such an important thing. I just wanted to share a very special thing with you. Some of the people who inspire me are also my family. You know, as we're talking about love here tonight, you know, I think about family. And in my case, I want to share something with you. My wife had written a book. How many of you ever heard of a show called Dance Moms? Anyone? So yes, my wife is one of those folks, and my daughter's Nia. And so she wrote a book with some inspiration, and because you guys are so inspiring, would love to share a copy. So before you leave, we want to make sure we give you a copy of a book to share. Okay. So until next year, thank you and good night. Thank you, everyone.
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2: It's a pleasure for me to welcome two sixth grade students to our Youth Express microphones, and they participated in the Fairchild Challenge and won. They are part of the winning team from Woodland Hills Academy, and we're going to meet each of them first, and then we'll talk. And why don't we start with you, Madeline? Can you introduce yourself and just tell us a little bit about you?
3: Hello, my name is Madeline Douglas. I've been in the performing arts. That's like one thing I do outside of school, and I participate in lots of plays, and I like acting and singing.
2: Well, that's great. And you're in sixth grade?
3: Yes.
2: And what plays have you been in that you've especially enjoyed? Anything recent?
3: I'm going to be in Leo Cole Christmas Carol this year.
2: With Pittsburgh Musical Theater?
3: Yeah.
2: That's a great show, and I really like Pittsburgh Musical Theater a lot. What part of the community do you live in? Woodland Hills Academy covers a lot of different municipalities. Where do you live?
3: I live in Swissvale, like the Swissvale region.
2: Well, it's nice to have you here. And do you have any shout-outs or hellos you'd like to say to anyone who might be listening?
3: I'd like to say hello to my mom and my family, like my sister Tessa and my brother Perry or Michael.
2: Excellent. Well, it's nice to meet you. And then sitting on your left is Ella. Let's meet her. Hi, Ella.
4: Hi. I'm Ella, and I'm in sixth grade with Maddie.
2: Well, can you tell me what you like to do? Clearly, you both like writing and have some environmental interests, but do you have other things you enjoy doing?
4: I really like to read books and play lots and lots of video games.
2: Have you read anything interesting lately that you would recommend?
4: I'm reading the second Hunger Games book, and I really like the series a lot, so if you haven't read it, go read it now.
2: I haven't read any of them yet, and I probably should because I know there's a new Hunger Games movie that just came out, right?
4: Yeah, that's the reason I was trying to read it, so.
2: I feel left out. Is the movie about the second, is it related to the second book?
4: The movies are based off the books.
2: Okay, so you're trying to get up to speed. Do you like to read the book before you see a movie based on it?
4: Yeah.
2: Yeah, I do too. I see you nodding your head. I don't know if you feel that way too, Maddie.
4: Yeah.
2: I feel kind of like I'd rather get the author's impression of it first before I see what the movie did to it. Do you want to say hello to anybody, Ella, who might be listening? Any shout outs?
4: Hi, Mom.
2: She's right in the studio here. Well, I have a few messages to you that I'll pass along that have already come in. And one is from a Ms. Grattan. Who's she?
4: Oh, she was our fourth grade teacher.
3: Yeah.
4: Best teacher in the world.
2: She writes, "Congratulations, Maddie and Ella from the Woodland Hills Academy. Very proud of both of you and of all of your hard work on the Fair Child Challenge." And then another note came in. Oh, it's from Mrs. Pearson. Who is that? Everybody's pointing. Do you want to tell us about Mrs. Pearson?
3: Ms. Pearson is a gifted teacher, and she's been my gifted teacher since third grade. And she's been
4: mine since fourth.
2: Well, and she writes, congratulations to you and your classmates for winning first place in the Fairchild Challenge. Your haikus and artwork were stunning. I'm so proud of you and your classmates. I didn't realize you had artwork, too. Can you describe what this challenge was all about and what you did?
3: You were supposed to go outside without any electronics and just enjoy nature. And then you'd have to write about it, and
4: yeah,
3: and like in the regular haiku way, like 5, 7, 5.
4: Yeah, it was like 5 syllables in the first sentence, yeah. And then 7 in the second, and 5 in the last.
2: Now, was it a challenge to be without any electronic devices? How long did you have to do that for?
4: We had to find something to write the haiku about, so we had to go outside for pretty much as long as it took us to do that.
3: And I wait for my friends at the bus stop, so I got to I only waited 20 minutes and I figured out what I wanted to write about, but it may take longer or shorter to do that.
2: I think it's kind of fun to write haiku, that constraint of 5, 7, 5 sometimes can be a challenge. And do either of you text or tweet?
3: I text a lot.
4: I text, but I don't have a Twitter. So, yeah.
2: Well, it's kind of like if you want to try to keep your text messages to 160,
3: yeah.
2: I think, characters. So that's kind of like a modern haiku. You have to limit the number of characters you use. And I sometimes enjoy trying to do that. And Twitter, has a limitation like that, too. A little more artful to go with the 5, 7, 5, I guess. So in addition to writing haiku, you did art as well?
3: Yeah.
2: And tell me about that.
4: So we had to write a picture based on the haiku that we wrote.
3: And if you're my haiku was about rainstorms, you would have to draw a storm or something that relates to it. But if it was creeks, you'd have to draw a creek, or autumn, you'd have to draw leaves and something that involves with the haiku.
2: I wonder if anybody drew their picture first and then made a haiku.
4: We had to do a rough draft.
2: So the haiku comes first, so it's probably better to get your draft, to draft it, redraft it, and finalize it, and then do the picture afterwards. Well, I'd love to hear some of the haiku you wrote. And I know you girls were kind enough to bring some from your classmates, too, with it being a holiday weekend. Not everybody could be here. I'll just let you share them maybe in whatever order you'd like. You two can take over the show here and make sure you mention the authors, and if they're titles, mention them. And please just share away.
3: Do you want to hear?
4: Okay. This one was mine. It's called Flowers in the Wind. The sun warms the earth on the windy day. On the windy autumn day, the petals will fly.
3: And then this one's by me also. It's called Rainstorm. Raindrops are falling. The warm air turns into ice. No sun can be seen.
2: Those are both great. And just so you know, since me might not be clear over the radio, Maddie is who you just heard. And Ella did the first haiku that you heard. And I like following along. Can you read yours again, Ella? I just want to sort of show the 5-7 pattern again.
4: Okay, so it's called Flowers in the Wind. The sun warms the earth on the windy autumn day. The petals will fly.
2: So the sun warms the earth, 5, on a windy autumn, 7, day, the first of the 5. And then the last 4 words?
4: The petals will fly.
2: The petals will fly. I think I got on a windy autumn day. Yes, I day was the 7th syllable. And then the last, the petals will fly. Really fun. And you could write these later today yourself. You could try to write some. Let's hear some more.
4: So this haiku is from Donnell Favors. It's called Nature's Melody. The wind is singing. The leaves rustled in rhythm to nature's heartbeat. This one is from Zoe Fredo. It's called Clouds in the Night. Clouds so big and white, hugging the moon in the night, dancing with the stars. And then this one's by Caden Fruta. It's What She Sees. She needs not a plug, not technology nor app. Nature is the light. This one was written by Katrina Scott. It's called Autumn Wind. The wind is howling. It is dancing around me like I'm in the clouds. And then this one's called Creeks by Anaya Gardner. The creek is flowing, a calm, soothing melody surrounding autumn.
5: This one was written by Gianna Pasqualino. It's called Squirrel Dance. Squirrels scurrying, stealing acorns from the lawn, ready for winter.
4: And then Ben Kefalis wrote Autumn. Leaves, no two the same. The calm breeze blows through my hair, color all around.
5: This one was written by Zach Brunza? Is that? Okay. It's called Plugged Into Nature. I look at the sky, leaves are falling gracefully, a beautiful day. And that's all the haikus we have.
2: Those are all great. Do either of you think you'll continue to write haiku just for fun?
4: I think I will, and I think I'll explore more topics, like other than environmental. I think I'll go into like the fictional state, like writing more like mystery almost haikus.
2: Yeah. How about you, Ella?
5: I think I will, just for fun.
2: After doing this, did you find yourself trying to write haiku around everything you're doing? Like, I am home from school. I need something to eat now. May I... is there a cookie? I like doing that sort of things. Now, this whole program, the Fairchild Challenge, is sponsored locally by Phipps Conservatory and Botanical Gardens, and it's a national program designed to foster interest in the environment. Do you think this helped improve or at least gave you some new insights into the environment and the world around you?
4: I think, the Fairchild in general is really opening my eyes about how much we pollute the earth and how much we can help it, help it be better, like the global warming we can reduce, and not just like the haikus. The haikus like opened my eyes, and then the Fairchild really made me take action.
2: That's good, and your haikus will open eyes of other people too, I think, Maddie. How about for you, Ella?
5: Yeah, it was same. I didn't know how bad the polluting with the earth had gotten until we started these challenges.
4: And it just like really opened my eyes to what we were actually doing and what we could do to stop it.
2: Do either of you think, in this, I don't want to put you on the spot, but if you could think of one thing you could do differently or people could do differently to help the environment, does anything come to mind?
3: Switching out your light bulbs.
4: Yeah.
3: To more, like, health, like the, not healthy, more, I forget what that's called.
2: More efficient.
3: More efficient, yeah.
2: That don't use as much. I know we're in the process of doing that throughout the museum. I'm not sure if these lights above you are like that or not, but that's a simple action that can save a lot. Anything else come to mind at all?
4: Switching your lights off when you leave a room.
2: Another light-related one, just making sure that you turn out the lights when you leave the room. That makes total sense. Thank you both for being here. Is there anything else either of you would like to say?
3: I would thank you, Ms. Pearson, for giving us this opportunity to be here and make the haikus today for... make the haikus for Fairchild, and just grateful that we can be here today.
2: You did a great job sharing them too, including those written by your classmates. It was really nice of you to do that. Anything else you wanted to close with, Ella?
4: This was a really fun experience, and I hope I get to do it next year as well.
2: Great. Well, I hope I'll see you maybe for another Fairchild Challenge coming up soon. And you've got a great school. We've been working at Woodland Hills Academy with 8th and 9th graders every Friday. We've been out doing some projects there, and it's been a lot of fun. Congratulations and thank you. Again, you just heard from Ella Conte and Madeline Douglas, Maddie, both representing the Fairchild Challenge champs for this month from Woodland Hills Academy.
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7: 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I'm in 11th grade at Montour High School, and you're listening to Youth Express. 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
8: We've got a couple girls out, their sisters in South Fayette, and let me introduce you to them. Their names are Audrey and Sarah. Hello.
9: Hello. Hi. Thank you for having us.
8: Oh, we're so glad. Let me learn a little bit about each of you, and I'll start with you, Sarah. Can you tell us how old you are?

0: opportunities to do things. Let's meet your sister now, Audrey. What can you tell me about yourself, Audrey?
1: Hi. So I am going into my senior year at South Fayette. I'm 16, and I am heavily involved in music in my school, and also in the community and in Pittsburgh.
0: Well, I'm really glad that the two of you are here today. We'll talk a little bit more in between the songs you're going to do. What would you like to sing first?
2: So the first song that we are going to sing is, I wrote it myself. It's called My Side, and it was inspired by a Bible verse. And that's the first song we will be singing.
0: Okay. Here are Audrey and Sarah Logan from South Fayette.

0: there you have Audrey and Sarah Logan from South Fayette. You sounded terrific. I wish you were here in the studio with us, but given the pandemic, it's amazing how good you sound from a distance this morning.
1: Thank you so much.
0: When did you two start singing together? Did you do that when you were little girls?
1: Yes,

0: definitely. We've been singing since we were really young. We used to, all the time when we were kids, sing Wicked and put on little musicals for our family and friends. So it's definitely been a big part of our lives since we were little.
1: Well, that's a great thing to have together. Now, playing the guitar, that was Audrey, right?
0: That was Sarah.
1: Oh, that was Sarah now.
0: Yes.
1: And do either of you play other instruments? Or I guess an Audrey's. Audrey now.
0: I play a little bit of piano.
1: Mm-hmm.
0: Yes, this is Audrey.
1: And what about you, Sarah?
2: The only instrument I play is guitar. But I started playing ukulele, and then after like 2 years of ukulele, then I started guitar.
1: Excellent. You can call it uke.
2: Yeah.
1: Have either of you thought about what you want to do when you're done with high school?
0: Yeah, so considering that I'm going into my senior year, I think I've decided to major in musical theater in college and hopefully make a career as a performer.
1: That's a great dream. Do you have any schools you're eyeing?
0: I have a couple. It's kind of hard to do tours, obviously, virtually. But we've definitely looked into some schools, and I think as the senior year approaches, we will do more research on where I would like to go.
1: Excellent. Well, I think that's going to be a great adventure for you. Let me ask before I ask you the next question. Sarah, have you thought about life after high school?
2: So singing and playing guitar is kind of more of a hobby, but I still will be doing it for a long time because it makes me so happy. But since I'm still so young, I'm not quite sure. But I really love interior designing and like the business field.
1: Excellent.
2: So I think that's really cool.
1: Yeah, I think doing something you love probably matters more than anything. And if you have an eye for design, you know, these days so many things are made identically or they kind of look the same, and you need somebody to help distinguish whether it be products from one another or spaces from one another. And I say that as somebody who doesn't have any skill whatsoever in design. So there's probably a future there too, just as there is with musical theater, if that's what you love to do. The Saturday Light Brigade, and here I am troubleshooting in front of you, but I don't mind doing that. These are the sisters, Audrey and Sarah Logan from South Fayette, and I'll ask Mom to give them a cue, and away we go.

0: They sound absolutely terrific. We're going to do one more song together. Audrey and Sarah Logan from South Fayette, and we have you there again, I do believe. Are you girls there?
1: We are here, yes.
0: Great. And thank you for your patience. This is a brand new system that actually is just finding its way to the U.S., and we don't mind trying new things here ever. So I appreciate your indulgence. That was a great song. Have you heard, do you know much about the author of that song? Have you heard the original?
1: Yes, we've heard the original. It's by Leonard Cohen, I believe.
0: Yes, it is. And you two do it very well. We have time for one more. I really appreciate your being here. I hope you'll be able to come down and sing live in our studios once the dust settles from the pandemic and we're able to have in-studio guests again. Is there anything you wanted to say that I didn't give you an opportunity to? I want to be sure you get a chance to do that. Oh, I was asking you about how school's been, and I don't think you had a chance to answer. Are you taking classes virtually or doing packets? How is that going?
1: Yes, so we have school computers, and they're issued laptops that we use to complete all of our schoolwork. So we use a network called Google Classroom, and they send us our work all electronically.
0: Excellent. You just had a listener just wrote how great you sound as they listen. So that's good to hear.
1: Aw, thank you.
0: And there are a few others that have come in, too, that I'm only just now seeing. Anything else you'd like to say before your last song?
2: Yeah, we just really want to thank you for this opportunity and our school for all the opportunities that it has given us, for Sarah's guitar teacher for teaching her everything. I would like to thank the Pittsburgh CLO Academy for all my opportunities there, and my voice studio, Higher Voice Studio, and our church, where we, as a family, have a musical group where we perform for various events and organizations, and that's Corpus Christi Parish. So I'd like to thank them as well.
0: Excellent. Well, you sound wonderful, as I said. And what's your, this will be our last chance to talk, so we'll have you finish up musically. What's your final song?
1: The final song that we are performing is Look Up, Child by Lauren Daigle.
0: Okay. Here again, such a pleasure, Audrey and Sarah Logan, sisters from South Fayette.

Beautifully done. Thank you, girls. And hopefully we'll get a chance to see you in person sometime soon in our studios. And thank you for the kind words that you shared about Audrey and Sarah Logan from South Fayette. We'll get a chance to meet all three of these students together. They are the Fidelis Trio. Here they are.

0: Beautifully done. That was from Haydn, London Trio Number 1. And I'm going to turn first to our cellist and ask you to introduce yourself, please.
1: Hello, my name is Nick. I play the cello. I've been playing since third grade, which has been 8 years for me.
0: That's a long time. And this is ninth grade for you this year. How's the transition been to high school?
1: I don't think it's been that much different. I really haven't had any problems with school ever, so.
0: Great.
1: You're fine.
0: Would you like to pass along any greetings to anybody that might be listening or any acknowledgments?
1: Yeah, I think my dad's listening. Hi, Dad.
0: I hope he is. What do you like to do?
1: Well, I like to play the cello. I just like to talk to my friends over, the internet. I play a lot of video games, and that's pretty much it.
0: Have you thought about what you might want to do once you graduate?
1: I've always wanted to go into psychology. That was always interesting for me.
0: That's a field I've always liked a lot, too, actually. I love to think about how the brain works, how the mind works. You seem, I'm sure, you must really like playing cello. Was it hard for you to learn? Do you remember back when you first learned?
1: Well, when I first had my cello, I asked my dad how to play all the notes. He told me, and it just sort of clicked.
0: Does he play also?
1: No, he plays the violin.
0: Okay, so he was able to give you some instruction.
1: Yeah.
0: Do the two of you ever play together?
1: Yeah, occasionally we'll go over to some of our friends' houses and play for them.
0: That's excellent. Well, thank you. It's very nice to meet you. And Nick's going to pass the microphone over, and we'll get a chance to meet you. I'll let you introduce yourself.
2: Hi, I'm Maeve. I'm 15, and I've been playing the violin for about 11 years.
0: Now, do you remember when you first started?
2: Not very well, no. I wanted to play the cello because my sister played it, but then I decided on the violin after all.
0: Now, last week here in the studio, there was a woman named Abby Adams, and she had a violin, but it was hooked up to a device that made it sound like a cello.
2: Oh, wow.
0: So as she played it, you heard the notes and the, tone, the lower notes of a cello, and it was really neat. And it was very odd to watch her bow the violin and to hear those notes coming out of it. What do you like to do in addition to music?
2: I enjoy photography, and I do some acting now and then, also reading and writing. Yeah.
0: What kinds of things do you like to write?
2: I like to write sort of fiction stories.
0: That's mostly. Great. Have you done a book, or have you thought about doing a book?
2: I once participated in National Novel Writing Month, and I met my word goal of 40,000 words.
0: Wow.
2: But I actually didn't finish the story.
0: Do you think it's harder to write something short or long?
2: I think there are difficult and easy things with both, because you have to figure out how to fit a whole story plot into a shorter one and still have enough detail.
0: Yeah, I think short can be really, really hard.
2: Yeah.
0: Would you like to acknowledge anybody who might be listening?
2: My family, my sister, my mom and dad.
0: Great. Well, it's nice to see you. Maeve's been here before, and now we'll get a chance to meet Thomas. Hi.
3: Hi, I'm Thomas. I'm 15, and I go to Mount Lebanon High School.
0: And how long have you played?
3: I've been playing violin since, I think, around preschool.
0: That's a long time. Do you remember learning?
3: I remember a little bit. I remember a little bit. Not so much.
0: I'm always curious about how you overcome everything. Many things are hard at the beginning when you first do them. Do you remember finding it? It's still challenging as you learn, but at the beginning, kind of getting over that threshold of being able to really enjoy playing, or maybe you did enjoy it from the beginning.
3: I've definitely enjoyed violin since I started playing, but I've always had trouble like performing.
0: Sight reading or getting it exactly the way you want it to be?
3: Well, just playing in public in front of people I've always found really hard.
0: Oh, you seem so natural today, although it's just us today, but you seem very poised and all of you seem just very relaxed and like you do this day in and day out. Would you like to say hello to anybody or acknowledge anyone, Tom?
3: Yeah, I'm pretty sure my dad's watching.
0: I hope so. Anybody else?
3: I don't know, maybe just my family.
0: Well, great. And it's good to have you here. Now, you're all members of the Three Rivers Young People's Orchestra, TRIPO.
3: Yeah.
0: And today it's the Youth Chamber Connection that's brought you together as the Fidelis Trio. And can you tell me what your next selection is?
3: Our next selection is a trio by Alexander Borodin.
0: Wonderful. We'll let you, you can just set the microphone down anywhere convenient. That's good. And once again, from Youth Chamber Connection, we have the Fidelis Trio.

simply beautiful, and that arrangement really showcases their talent, doesn't it? Thomas, Maeve, and Nick, in addition to being the Fidelis Trio brought here today by Youth Chamber Connection, they are also all members of the group known as Three Rivers Young People's Orchestra, and they have a concert coming up on Sunday, May 13th at 7 o'clock called Bridge to Bohemia, and it will be at Carnegie Music Hall in Oakland. You can learn more at tripo.org for additional details on that, and we hope that you'll learn more about Youth Chamber Connection and their work, their fine work, simply at youthchamberconnection.org for additional details. We have three cellists today. They're going to play three different selections, and we also will speak with them after the first selection. Allow me to introduce from North Hills School District three rising eighth graders known as the Cello Chicas.

0: beautifully, Don Shenandoah. And we're going to, one of you has that microphone, I hope. Let's meet each of you. We'll see who gets the hot potato first. That's good. That way I can get it at the end. Can you introduce yourself? And if you have any shout outs, this is a perfect time to do so.
1: I'm Isabella McGee, and I'm shouting out Loopy's Pizza.
0: I remember that from before. Favorite pizza shop. What do you like on pizza?
1: Pepperoni.
0: Oh, that's a nice thing to do. What, are they nice people there? Or
1: yeah.
0: Do you know anybody who works there?
1: Yeah.
0: Anybody you're related to?
1: Or? No.
0: Okay. How long have you played cello?
1: For 3.5 years.
0: And what do you like about the instrument?
1: I like that it's like the closest to the human voice, and we could play like any piece.
0: Yeah, you sound, I remember we spoke before about this. It is close to the human voice, and the vibrations are really kind of natural. What else do you like to do, Isabella?
1: I like dancing at Pittsburgh Ballet Theater.
0: How nice. Have you been engaged in that for a long time?
1: Yeah.
0: Have you done Nutcracker?
1: Yeah.
0: Do you continue to do that now?
1: Yeah.
0: That's great. What's nice to meet you. Let's meet who is sitting to your right in the middle here.
2: Hello.
0: Hi, what's your name?
2: Claudia.
0: Hi, Claudia. Oh, and now I can pass along a note to you that came in. Hang on. Do you know a Fran or a Bob?
2: Oh, yeah.
0: And Fran?
2: Yeah, that's my grandparents.
0: Oh, they're listening.
2: All right.
0: I think in transfer, is that where they live?
2: I think,
0: Probably. And by the way, if you want to send us a text to say hello to either any of the students you're listening to, you can write to us, 412-200-5975, or go to slbradio.org/radio and use instant input. What do you like to do in addition to playing cello?
2: I like robotics and stuff.
0: Cool. Are you involved in FIRST Robotics?
2: Yeah.
0: What was the challenge, the last challenge you did? Do you
2: remember the
0: details?
2: It's like, I forget the name of it. It was something to do with like saving energy or something.
0: Cool. And that's done as a team, right?
2: Yeah.
0: That's great. Any shout-outs?
2: I guess I'll shout out my grandparents and my dad.
0: Wonderful. Well, thank you. It's nice to have you with us. And now we're going to meet one more person who must be Jocelyn, because
2: yeah.
0: I have three names here, and I can tell by elimination. Do you want to introduce yourself and pass along any shout-outs?
3: Hi, my name is Jocelyn Sowers, and I want to shout out Mr. Vranasevic and my mom and my family.
0: Terrific. And what do you like to do in addition to music?
3: I like gymnastics and running.
0: Excellent. Well, it's nice to meet all three of you. Before you turn the microphone over, what selection are you going to play next?
3: It's a piece called Isle of the Sky.
0: Isle of Sky. You can just put that down anywhere convenient. And thank you for doing that. And our three cello players are each 13 years of age. They're rising eighth graders, North Hills School District. Isabella, Claudia, and Jocelyn, here they are once again. They are known as the Cello Chicas.

0: Once again, the cello chicos, is that microphone still close to you? Can you pick it up? I'm curious how you came up with your name and who came up with the name you're using.
1: We kind of just, we wanted to do something with like the cello in it, and we just thought like something with a C.
0: Gives you some alliteration. Any other comments about how that came about?
2: I don't think so. I think it was pretty random, because.
0: So. I like it. It's unique. While you still have the mic, do any of you play other instruments or make other kinds of music other than the cello? Piano or guitar, anything like that? I'm getting shaking heads. Just cello. So let me ask if anybody knows somebody in Du Bois. The hand is going up, and that's Claudia's hand. And Jeannie Gillingham writes that she loves listening. Great job. And that's your grandmother, right?
2: Yes.
0: Anything you want to say back?
2: Thank you for listening, and hope you have a good day.
0: We appreciate your writing. Oh, here's another one. Does anybody know anybody in Missoula, Montana? First name Deb. Scott. Isabella? No, Deb Scott of Missoula, Montana writes, Isabella, I am so proud of you listening to you play, and send you my love. So, grandmother, aunt?
3: Oh. My grandma.
0: Your grandma. I didn't. Wow. All the way in Missoula, Montana. That's a different time zone. Those are the only messages we have at this very moment. But if you want to send one to us, 412-200-5975, or you can use instant input, as just happened out in Missoula just seconds ago. And we have one more selection. You guys sound great. Girls sound great. And I think, is this one The Code? And it's by Alan Lee Silva. The Cello Chicas from North Hills School District, here they are again.

What a great job. And girls, keep listening, because there are a few more greetings I have to send you. Thanks to the cello chicas once again. Let's see. Hi, Jocelyn. You are doing great. Love, Emma. And one more. Oh, a couple more. To Jocelyn, Claudia, and Bella, you all sound awesome. Beautiful playing and a great job by Mrs. Craig. Proud of you, Jocelyn. Love, Mom. And Mrs. Craig writes, you guys sound great. I think I got them all. If any more come in, we'll make sure you get them. Thank you for being with us. Anybody want to say anything they forgot to say? You're letting your cellos do the talking. I hope you have a good summer and appreciate your being here. From North Hills School District, the Cello Chicas here at SLB. Well, our pleasure now to have Nathan Magley with us. We're going to talk with him in between a couple movements from a work from Brahms that he'll be sharing today. Nathan is a graduate of Pittsburgh Kappa, Pittsburgh Public Schools, and here he is.

0: That was beautifully done there. You have accompanied by Billy Joe Miller, Nathan, and Nathan Magley. It's great to have you back once again. Can you tell me the piece you just played?
1: So this is Brahms' second clarinet sonata, first movement. And he wrote two sonatas for Clara Schumann as love letters to her. He never won her over, but these are basically huge letters of love.
0: Beautiful. Let me get you a little closer to that mic just so I can hear you better. That's perfect. Before you played, I mentioned that you're probably getting asked all sorts of questions now that you graduated. You live in Squirrel Hill,
1: yeah.
0: Right? And Pittsburgh Kappa, if you don't know, is Pittsburgh Creative and Performing Arts High School. I gather you focused on music there?
1: Yeah, I was an instrumental major.
0: And what's next for you?
1: I'll be attending the Jacobs School of Music at Indiana University Bloomington campus. I'm super excited. It's going to be a great 4 years.
0: I'll bet. When, do you know when you start there?
1: Late August.
0: Are you sure. Like wishing it was tomorrow? Or
1: almost.
0: Yeah,
1: it'd be nice if it was tomorrow.
0: It's tough.
1: Start learning.
0: Yeah, between the end of your senior year and the beginning, it's kind of like having a foot in both worlds.
1: Exactly.
0: And you just want to get going. Is there anybody you'd like to acknowledge or say hello to?
1: I'd like to acknowledge PCS, Pittsburgh Concert Society, for letting me play today. They've been lovely people to work with. Also my teacher, Tommy Thompson. He's a lovely mentor and has means so much to me.
0: And tell me about Tommy Thompson.
1: So he's retired from the PSO as associate principal clarinet of 50 years. I studied with him ever since my sophomore year in high school. And he's just taken me so far and really pushed me to accomplish more than I thought I could musically.
0: That's tremendous to have good mentors. And you've got some family members here today.
1: Absolutely.
0: Who are they?
1: My grandma, Pat, my aunt, Ellen, my mom, Sam, my cousin, Rachel, his wife, my cousin, Jacob. I don't think I forgot anyone. Yeah, that's everyone. Oh, Miss Miller, my lovely collaborative pianist.
0: It's good to have her too. When did you start playing clarinet?
1: I started playing when I was 8
0: and
1: at Dilworth.

0: but yeah, I guess you audition.
1: Yeah, we have an audition at Kresge at CMU, and a bunch of high schoolers for the junior division, and it's a lovely place to, you know, play a nice recital for good listeners and get lovely feedback from them. And then if you win, you get to just play around the city, and it's great fun.
0: That's great. Well, I hope you come back and that you've got great success ahead of you. As I mentioned before, I'm sure you're really excited to get there. So you'll play the second part of this love letter now.
1: Yes.
0: This, I'm trying to think, is an allegro, right?
1: Yeah.
0: Okay. And once again, here, our pleasure to have Nathan Magley here with us. Billy Joe Miller is accompanying him on piano. Pittsburgh Concert Society Award winner. He's all set to go. Here's Nathan.

0: Nathan Magley, thank you very much for being with us today.
1: Thank you so much for having me.
0: And here's to a great rest of the summer, not to mention fall. And thank you to Billy Joe Miller and the Pittsburgh Concert Society for being with us today.
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3: 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I'm in 11th grade at Montour High School, and you're listening to Youth Express. Catch the future.
4: My name is Leah. I'm in 12th grade, and we're here to talk about social media. I think one of the benefits about social media is that it's much easier to talk to many people at the same time. And when you're chatting with someone, like, they can't judge you differently, because I already know, like, the clothes you wear determines on, like, what people think of you. So, like, if you're talking to somebody through, like, a chat or something, they can't see you differently unless they actually know you in person. And then they would see you for, like, the person you were when they were talking to you. I think another benefit would be, like, you can talk to people that are far away. You could have, like, a pen pal, or you could be closer to someone through the internet, even though you guys could be miles apart. You could stay bonded that way. I think social media is also a really good way to keep up with events that would be much slower accessible. You could find out things much faster if you were on the internet than if you were talking to someone.
5: Hi, my name's Todd, and I'm in 9th grade. I feel like social media, there's not nothing too bad, too much wrong about it, but I feel like it's the people that be on social media, and, you know, they make bad things go on. For example, like when fights go on and stuff, the first thing everybody do is pull out a phone. And then the first thing everybody do after that is post it on social media. If somebody was to get beat up in that fight, they'll probably bring it to social media, and then it'll escalate from social media and make things worse from there. I don't really feel like it's social media that's bad with life nowadays. I feel like it's just the people who just take the bad stuff that should be conversations in person and bring it on to social media for everybody to have their opinion on it. Like, if somebody will make a post about somebody else, it's public, social media, so I can have my opinion on it and then make a comment from that. And then somebody else might not like my comment, so they can have their opinion on it, and then so on and so on. So I just feel like it's just the people.
6: I'm Wesley. I'm in 11th grade. Snapchat was originally used for cheating couples. That's why the chats and pictures delete. The only social media thing I really use is Snapchat, because privacy matters.
5: I got Snapchat too. I got Snapchat and Facebook and Instagram, but I agree on what he said. I feel like out of them three social medias, Snapchat would be more private, because you can't just find somebody's Snapchat without searching them up. But on Facebook, somebody can share you, and then it'll pop up your name. But with, like, Snapchat, can't just share somebody's stuff. If you just want to just be somebody, like, just have a Snapchat and not do, you know, wild stuff that happens on Snapchat, and just have a Snapchat, it's a good thing to be private about.
4: I would like to agree with what Taj said. I think that Snapchat is the most protected one because of how easy it is to get corrupt. But however, compared to Facebook, all you have to do is just search someone up, and then you can, like, stalk them or something. And it's very easy. It's convenient, like, how fast that you can access information. But there's a lot of people that can't handle that kind of power. They'll start using it against each other. And that's kind of where cyberbullying can come into play, and how dangerous it is to, like, people that all they wanted to do was post a picture. And, like, with technology nowadays, it's much easier to bully someone on the internet than it is to, like, start a rumor in person.
5: I don't really have experiences other than watching it, like, on social media. Like, somebody will be arguing with somebody, but one of the people that's being argued with isn't, like, really capable of fighting for themselves as good as the other person. So the other person is just taking advantage and just going at him more than he should be. Like, it's not an even argument. You know how bullying goes. Like, he'll be arguing with him, and the other person will seem like he don't really want to argue, but you can't just stop protecting yourself. Yeah, I heard of an internet gangster. Just a person who, in person, he doesn't say the same thing that he'll say over the internet. He'll say the most disrespectful thing made up in history on Facebook or anything, like, on social media. But in person, it'll seem like he's one of your best friends.
4: I see internet gangsters and I think they're actually really hilarious because they would record themselves and it would be like an Asian dude with like his hat backwards and his pants sag and he'd be like, yeah, my N-word, I'm hard N-word. I'm like, bro, you would not say that around black people in person. Like, you would get your butt whooped, but he's protected through the internet. They, like, get this sort of feeling of confidence that they can just say whatever they want. And I just think that's kind of funny because you really wouldn't do that kind of stuff if you didn't have the power. And it just shows how easily the power can go to people's head and, like, how overly confident they get when they have an opportunity to do something that they're not supposed to do.
5: I feel like you can use social media, but watch how you use it.
4: I agree. I mean, it's very dangerous. If you go there unprepared, if you go there and all you want to do is post a picture of your friends at your party and like someone says, ew, that's ugly, you have to be prepared to encounter people like that that are just mean when they have a keyboard and the internet to back them up. Yeah, I think that social media, there's nothing wrong with it if it was used in the right way, but nowadays people aren't using it correctly and they're just using it to cause harm to each other. I think that's the only reason why it's bad. It's not the internet, it's the people.
0: Today is opening day for Gemini Theater's production of Snow White. And how fortunate we are, we have members of the cast of the production here with us this morning. They're going to do a song from the show for you shortly, but first, let's meet each of them. I could hardly see you. You're just on the other side. There you are. What's your name?
7: I'm Lauren Michaels.
0: And Lauren, you've been here before. You've been in other Gemini shows, haven't you?
7: Yes, I have.
0: And you're from Kiski area?
7: Yes.
0: How old are you and what grade are you in?
7: I'm 12 years old and I'm in 7th grade.
0: Any shout-outs to folks listening?
7: My grandmother and my friends.
0: Well, excellent. Tell me about the play and what your role in it is.
7: I am Dinky, and I'm the silent dwarf.
0: A silent dwarf. Yes. Do you have any lines?
7: I have one.
0: What is it?
7: I never even got a chance to talk to her.
0: So you had no trouble memorizing your lines. Is there a lot of physical acting, though?
7: Yes.
0: There must be. Well, it's very nice to meet you, and how has Gemini been for you?
7: It's a wonderful place where you can be yourself.
0: That's good to hear. Let's meet who is on your right. What's your name?
8: Taya Cross.
0: Hi, Taya. And where do you go to school?
8: I go to school at North Allegheny.
0: And any shout-outs?
8: My mom.
0: Excellent. And what role do you play?
8: I play the role of Lazy.
0: Lazy. That wasn't typecasting. You don't seem like the lazy type at
8: no.
0: all. So we have dwarfs named Lazy and Dinky so far. I'm sure we'll get to meet other dwarfs with similar names. How's Gemini made a difference in your life?
8: It's made it, like, it's just been so nice. With a lot of theaters, there's just so much social pressures and sometimes. In this one, like, there's been almost none at all. It's such a nice theater.
0: Like a lot of the wrong kind of drama, the
8: yeah.
0: other kind of drama. Well, that's good to hear. Let's meet who is next to you. Hello.
9: Hello.
0: Tell me about, your name. And
9: I'm Chris.
0: And where do you go to school?
9: I go to school at Propel Northside.
0: And what grade are you in?
9: 5th.
0: Well, it's nice to meet you. We are over at Propel Northside every now and then. So we might see you somewhere along the line. What role do you play?
9: I'm Grumps.
0: Grumps. So far we have Dinky, Lazy, and Grumps. The Gemini Theater dwarfs. What kind of character is Grumps?
9: Grumps really is, he's supposed to be sassy and kind of mean and yell a lot. And
0: is he really?
9: Yeah. Well, I'm not usually this way, but
0: yeah, you don't seem like that kind of person at all.
9: My director wanted me to be Grumps.
0: Is that hard?
9: No, I have two brothers. I yell, so that's where I get my practice.
0: That reminds me, do you have any shout-outs to pass along?
9: I have shout-out to my dad for supporting me because he's in the other room, and my brothers who may be watching this.
0: What are their names?
9: The older one, who is 13 and who goes to Carnegie Elementary, he is a Sean Lemon, and the one who goes to the same school that I go to, who is Elijah Betts, is 7. Yeah.
0: So you yell at your older brother as well as your younger brother.
9: Yep.
0: That's bold. That's pretty good. What's nice. And tell me a little bit about Gemini. Have you been in many plays with Gemini?
9: Yeah, I've been in two plays of Gemini, and I've been in two plays with someone else. I forget their name, but I believe we were doing a show where I was a kid in a school and I was just sitting down and I was just reading books a lot and I was yelling at the teacher. But also Gemini made like a difference to me because Gemini makes me be myself and I don't have to like be like all the other kids.
0: Well, that's good to hear. Now, let's see who is sitting right next to you. What's your name?
10: Hi, my name is Bree Boyd.
0: And how old are you and where are you from?
10: I'm 10 years old, well, 10 and 11 months, and I'm in 5th grade at Woodland Hills Academy.
0: It's nice to meet you. I know that school very well in Turtle Creek. It's a great school. And your birthday must be coming up in...
10: Yeah, it's next month.
0: April what?
10: April 25th, so... Tomorrow, so one day and 1 month from now.
0: Yeah, today's the 25th. So
10: oh, you've got actually 1 month from
0: one
10: now.
0: 1 month. So you're exactly 10 years, 10 and 11 twelfths.
10: Yeah.
0: Do you want to give any shout outs to anybody?
10: I want to give a shout out to my mom for being so supportive and taking me to a lot of shows. And I just want to give a shout out to my brothers and my sister and my mom, well, my dad. Yeah.
0: Excellent. What are your brothers and sisters' names?
10: I have a sister named Victoria. She's 14. She's been in a movie.
0: Really?
10: Yeah. I forget the movie, but it was about just like kids and stuff. And my brother, who's like a video game addict. And yeah.
0: Well, it's nice to meet you. And any comments about Gemini and your experience there?
10: I really like Gemini because I don't have to impress anyone with anything. I can be myself. I can have fun. And I just, at the end of the day, I like to make kids happy by putting their shows on.
0: That's great. And what role do you play?
10: I play Stutters the Dwarf.
0: Stutters. So we've got Lazy and Stutters and Grumps and don't tell me, Quiet, silent, no talking, Dinky, that's it, Dinky. All these bizarre dwarfs. Well, let's meet the next character here. What's your name?
11: My name is Ross, and yeah.
0: What's nice to meet you, Ross. How old are you?
11: I'm 10 years old.
0: And where do you go to school?
11: I'm in 5th grade and I go to Wesley Spectrum K through 8.
0: It's very nice to meet you. What are you doing in the play?
11: Well, actually I'm not a cast member, but I'm actually the production assistant.
0: I saw your shirt, which says production on it, and it's got one of those things like you see at the beginning of a movie that like they sort of scene. Does anybody know what they call those? There's got to be a name for those. But the clapper, you know, action, snap, that's what your shirt has on it. And Ross, what do you do on the production crew? You must have to make sure everything runs smoothly.
11: Yeah, and I like to give comments about how I want on stuff in the show to the director, our lovely director, Marsha. And I also like to make... give notes, and I help out the kids. Well, technically these people around here, but it's a really fun experience being a production assistant.
0: It sounds like it, and it's pretty useful too because you see things that actors can't possibly see because you've got a whole different perspective. Would you like to say hello to anybody on the radio?
11: Well, my family and the casting crew who couldn't be here today.
0: Great. Well, thank you. It's good to talk with you. Let's meet who's on your right. Hello.
12: Hi.
0: And who are you?
12: I'm Allie Squire.
0: That's and funny. Allie, what's your role in the play?
12: I am playing Squilt, a squirrel.
0: Squilt is a squirrel, not a dwarf.
12: No.
0: But a squirrel. So we're missing some dwarfs. But Squilt is the squirrel. Do you know the other dwarfs?
12: We have...
13: Giggles.
0: Giggles.
12: Shy.
13: Sneezer.
12: Sneezer.
0: Sneezer. Who... I guess Dinky is... Is there a Doc? Somebody similar to Doc?
11: Well, Stutters.
0: Stutters. Yeah. Stutters is like the Doc character. So I don't remember a squirrel in Snow White.
12: No, it's kind of a Gemini exclusive character.
0: Yes, Gemini's exclusive squirrel character. Gemini has a way of doing these things.
12: Yeah.
0: Anybody you'd like to say hello to?
12: Oh, I'd like to say hello to my mom and dad and brother. I'd like to say hello to anyone at the Gemini who's listening. And I'd also like to say hello to my friends.
0: Great. And we didn't ask you where you go to school, your age.
12: I go to school at Chaler and I'm 15.
0: And how's Gemini been for you?
12: It's been an amazing experience. I've been going to the Gemini, seeing shows there ever since I was 5 or 6. And I've just kept with it. And it's been a really supportive and fantastic group of people to be around. And I'm really thankful for Gemini for being there.
0: Excellent. Gemini is a brand new home, by the way, in the Father Ryan Arts Center, which is in McKees Rocks. It's easy to get to, and it's been a while since we've had Gemini here because they've been kind of nomadic as they've been developing a new home, and the play opens today. We'll give you more information in a few moments. We have Snow White herself next, who I think is 18?
10: 18, almost 19.
0: Almost 19. And when's your birthday?
10: April 30th.
0: Oh, you're just 5 days apart or so. And you play Snow White.
10: I do.
0: Tell me about yourself.
10: I'm from Allegheny Township. I went to Kiski area.
0: And this is Savannah Bruno, by the way.
10: Yes. I'm currently trying to pursue an acting career, so I'm working on that.
0: And how is life for a young actor in our area?
10: It's very exciting. I've been working with a lot of great theaters. Split Stage is where I've been doing a lot of stuff. We're located in Monroeville. And I've just been working, doing a lot of shows. It's very exciting.
0: Excellent. Well, it's nice to meet you. Did we do shout-outs for you? I don't think we did.
10: No. Well, I'd like to thank my mom, my dad, my sister, and a lot of thanks for Marsha and Ryan and Arwin, because this is my first Gemini show, my first interactive show, and they've really helped me grow and learn how to do shows at Gemini and interact with the children, and it's been a really great growing experience for me.
0: Well, that's excellent. Now, we have a scene that we're going to, well, you are going to present, you all, and can anybody, would anybody like to set up what this scene is all about? Brie, it looks like you're ready.
14: Oh,
0: no?
14: I was getting...
0: Oh, you were getting ready for the scene. Yeah. So let's have, you're going to say, this is, hang on, it's Taya, right? Mm-hmm. And tell me about the scene.
14: So in this scene, the dwarfs and Snow White have known each other for a few days, and then we're all just playing around, and Snow White's just trying to get us to do our chores by making it fun, and then we all just go to bed at the end.
0: Sounds good. Is everybody ready?
14: Yes.
0: Okay, it's live radio. We've got the cast, members of the cast from Gemini Theater's production of Snow White.

0: there, you've got the cast, members of the cast of Snow White, Gemini Theater's production of Snow White. You guys sounded absolutely terrific. Who can tell me when the show is going to be? And the details this time, I saw Bree's hand go up absolutely first. Actually, though, you know, let's have Ross do it because Ross didn't get a chance to sing. But we'll have Bree, we'll have y'all talk. Show times, Ross?
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0: So 1 o'clock and 3:30, mm-hmm. opening today. And when does the show close? How long would it be going?
1: I think probably April 9th, I think.
2: Or the 25th, 26th, the 1st and 2nd. And the 6th and the 9th, or 6th and 8th and 9th.
0: 8th and 9th. So it's simple, three straight weekends coming up. Thank you. And Bree, we were going to have you do that. Is there anything else you'd like to mention about the show? Do you think it's suitable for all members of the family?
3: Yeah, I think it's really, it's suitable. It's like, because we all are now friends, because Gemini brings everyone together, and when we perform in a lot of kids, not many theaters have interactive shows, and I just like working with littler kids, and it's really fun because at the end we get autographs and they love it.
0: So kids actually get to come up on stage as part of the show?
4: Yes.
0: Very cool.
3: They get to dance and sing with us.
0: That sounds great. Does anybody else want to mention anything that they didn't get a chance to? Well, here's hoping you and your other fellow cast members have a great show when you open today in just 3 hours away. Thank you for being here this morning. You can learn more at GeminiTheater.org.
5: 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HOPE, another example of people who know it's cool to care.
6: My name is Kiana. I'm 13 years old and I live in Manassas. I like my school a lot, but I feel like it disappoints me sometimes how the teachers act. Some of them can act nice to you, some of them can act mean to you, and it makes me feel like I'm not good enough for them. I remember in kindergarten, I felt like I wasn't good enough for any of the teachers, so I tried to act certain ways. I tried to be a better person for them and make them like me, but now that I look back, I realize that not everybody's going to like me, and I just have to deal with that. I just like the fact that I'm here with all my friends, and I like how they teach. I feel comfortable with some teachers, and from the time that I came to middle school, and this is my last year in middle school, so I like how the teachers kind of compromise with each other of what they learn, and they'll teach you, they'll review it with you like the next year, and I feel like I know everything that I need to know, so I feel better about coming to school and knowing things instead of coming to school like, oh, I don't know anything and looking stupid. But I feel good about it, and I like my school. They treat you like you're more of a young adult than a kid. I just like the fact that some of the teachers are nice. Some teachers may have bad days, but make me feel more confident about going to high school instead of like, oh no, I don't know what I'm going to do next year. So I feel good about it.
0: It's been a pleasure to have young writers over the last few weeks. And today you'll hear from each of these students. We have one in 10th grade, one in 11th, and one in 12th grade. I'm going to ask each of them to introduce themselves. If there are any shout-outs or acknowledgments you'd like to make, please do so. Maybe let us know how old you are, where you go to school, what else you like to do. I'll leave it up to you. And we're going to start with Michelle.
4: Hi, my name is Michelle Huang. I am a senior at North Allegheny Senior High School. As for shout-outs, okay, I don't know if they're listening, but shout-out to my gifted teacher, Mrs. Lombardi, for getting me through the whole writing process and a lot of writing through the college application process. And shout-out to my little sister back at home, who's probably still asleep, but LOL.
0: We can wake her up. We can give her a call.
4: Wake up, Laura.
0: How old is she?
4: She is 13 years old.
0: She's probably still asleep. I've heard so many great things about Mrs. Lombardi. She seems like a really committed teacher.
4: Oh, yeah, for sure. So dedicated and also so gentle with everything, like with her teaching, even with her criticism. She'll be like, Michelle, you gotta fix this. But it's more like, oh, Michelle, you have to fix this whole entire thing. Which is like, very appreciated. She's always right, though, so.
0: Yeah. Very good. We'll talk a little bit more in a moment, Michelle. But let's meet who's on your left. Hello.
7: Hi, I'm Ro Bloom Wong, and I'm in 10th grade at Winchester Thurston. I'd like to shout out my teacher and advisor, Miss Moanslate, because she's the one who really has encouraged me to submit to things and like get involved with writing opportunities. And I don't think like I would have ever submitted to Scholastic without her. And also my sister, she's 10, yeah.
0: Do you think she's awake?
7: She is in California right now, so probably not.
0: So she might not be.
7: No.
0: What's her name?
7: Her name's Michaela.
0: Nice to meet you. And then finally,
8: Hi, my name is Catherine Peng. I am a junior at North Allegheny Senior High School. And shout out, I would also like to shout out Ms. Lombardi because she's helped me a lot, both with Scholastic as well as other writing competitions that I've done. And I want to shout out my parents as well as my little brother, Eric.
0: Wonderful. And how old's Eric?
8: Eric is 12.
0: He might be asleep.
8: Oh, he actually has tribal practice right now, so he's playing
0: good.
8: The orchestra.
0: So he's awake with Three Rivers Young Persons Orchestras now. That's good. So let's talk a little bit just about writing in general. Do any of you have a feeling about why writing matters, why the kind of writing you do matters? In terms of self-expression or just the creative aspect of it?
7: Sure, yeah. For me, like, writing really got me through the pandemic, and I feel like talking's hard, and so if I need to, like, figure something out, I usually go to writing, and it's a, like, way to share stuff without, like, you can prepare it first, so it's easier.
0: I was going to say, it's sometimes almost like a rehearsal for what you might say, because it helps you not only get your thoughts together so you can articulate them, but it helps you sort of clarify what it is that you're thinking too, right? You may discover exactly how you feel about something in a way that you wouldn't when you're speaking. Any other thoughts about that? The idea of sort of quietly thinking through things before you actually share your thoughts?
4: I super agree with Ro. Like, the whole, first of all, like, the whole process of writing is like writing, you know, getting up, sitting at your computer, typing stuff out, or writing something down on pen and paper. I think it's super meaningful, because then it's like you're actively figuring stuff out, putting making stuff permanent, the stuff that was in, you know, cluttering around in your brain, you're making that stuff permanent. But also, like, the nature, like, writing, because you can edit it down, you can look at it, you can fix as much as you want, you can make it as efficient and pointed as you want, allows for it to be that much more impactful. I feel like writing is such like a careful art that, you know.
0: Yeah, I liked the way you used the word efficient, which I don't always hear applied to writing, but that's a really good way of putting it. Sometimes people will say concise or clear, but I know a lot of times when I write things, I really enjoy going back and seeing how many words I can get rid of or how I can make things take up a little less space. Anything you might want to add, Catherine?
8: Yeah, I think writing is like, it's a way of expression where like you don't really have to use like your voice. Because I also do kind of public speaking as an outside activity. And so I think I appreciate writing because it gives you a voice without you actually having to vocalize anything. So you can take a lot more time to like edit stuff and make it sound really nice and really get across the message that you want. Whereas with like public speaking, it's sort of like on the spot, you have to know what you're talking about and there's not really that much time to think about it. Whereas with writing, you can really articulate everything the way that you want and form words into kind of your own voice, but just without speaking. And I think that's really nice.
0: Those are all great observations. Anybody want to add anything to
9: what Catherine said? Actually got me thinking, because we go to the same school and we both do speech and debate. But she's right, because when you public speak, it's like in your voice. So everything, all the listener has to do is just sit there and listen, because like the planning out is done, the performance is done. But with writing, everybody reads it in their own voice. So I feel like the impact is just that much more diversified and broad.
0: That's a great observation, and you've helped me just now by saying that understand I'm not a fan of books on tape or recorded books. I love podcasts, and clearly I love radio, but if I'm reading a book, I don't really want it read to me, even if it's in the author's voice. I want to read it myself, and that's probably why that intimacy gets lost if it's in somebody else's voice. Well, you each brought some things to share. We didn't rehearse this, but does anybody want to go first? We're all looking. Why don't we make it a North Allegheny sandwich? We'll have Michelle or Catherine go first. Okay, Michelle's gonna take it. And do you need to give us any context to what you brought, or?
9: I think actually my piece, if you stick with me, I think my piece will give all the context it needs. Okay.
0: Great. Okay. Is there a name to it or anything?
9: It is called Attack on Home Ground.
0: Michelle Hwag.
9: Okay. At the center of an aged shopping complex in the middle of suburbia is the final destination of a minimum 3-hour drive. The Han Adam Mart, or H Mart, is a universal hallmark of the Korean-American experience. Inside the Asian grocery, younger children squeal over labels written in their mother language. One corner of the store is always dedicated to a faux Parisian bakery selling cream-filled breads acculturated to the Korean palate. In the trunks of family vehicles, frozen foods and fresh fish are squished into iceboxes for safe transport. Everything else, rice cakes, soybean paste, and perilli for both comfort food and special traditions, is stacked high until only a sliver of the car's rear window is visible. Better established enclaves have built bigger and shinier H-Marts with escalators and multi-floor food courts, but these run-down regional stores are the versions immigrant children have marked in their childhoods. Then and now, they come in search of home. Automatic doors whip open, and a teenage girl steps into the Fairfax H Mart. Inside, temperatures drop by 20 degrees, chilling the sweat beads on her neck formed by Virginia's late-in summer heat. Early 2000s K-pop blasts from the overhead speakers as the faded perfume of seafood and fermented kimchi whiffs up her nose. Her dad remains outside, retrieving their shopping cart. Her mom makes a beeline for the produce section, tearing off a plastic bag and whipping it open with a practiced wrist flick. She disappears into the crowd of Asian aunties, lost in a sea of homogeneous haircuts and neutral tone outfits. So many faces here mirror the girl's own. "Gina, look," she says, pointing to a bin of her sister's favorite chips. These are on sale. So what if we get one bag of these and one bag of... Bang. She slams her body to the ground behind a tower of choco pie boxes. Two more gunshots fire in the store. Bang, bang. Followed by shrieks and sobs from terrified customers. The girl feels her heartbeat in her throat, thumping in her toes, the tiles beneath her palms. The smell of gunpowder burns through her nose. Scantily keeping panic at bay, she reaches for her sister and focuses on their breathing. Hand in hand, the two sisters creep into the store shelves. A left turn and then they're running, running, running. Soy sauce, glutinous rice powder, and cans of marinated tuna whip past. Another shot goes off and their footsteps beat faster. The bulk foods aisle is a few yards ahead. That could be good. She scrambles towards it and flings boxes of dried seaweed off of the shelves. She pushes her sister in and climbs in after, placing the boxes back in front as a cover. Then, they are left sitting in the dark. Cold sweat drips down her neck, and she clamps her hands together to staunch the shaking. She hears Gina's hiccuping whimpers and knows that there are tears wetting her sister's cheeks. Now that she is given a chance to pacify her stuttering heart, jagged thoughts cut through her brain. What is happening? Didn't the shooter go towards the produce section where Mom was? Is she okay? Where's Dad? Why is someone attacking us? A few more shots sound, closer now. Gina's crying gets louder and the girl places her palm over her sister's mouth to muffle her. Dread soaks her body. Footsteps magnify as their owner approaches the shelf the girls are hidden in. It seems that every exhale echoes off of the mud shelves that conceal them. It feels like her heart is trying to drill through her chest. She freezes, petrified into a statue. Through the space between some box edges, the girl watches rusted boots turn into their aisle. Step by step, the feet tread closer until they stop in front of a pack of dried seaweed she mistakenly left on the ground. Anni, which one do you want? The girl blinks. Gina's holding up a spicy and cheesy version of their favorite chips. A few yards away, their mother is inspecting a mountain of purple sweet potatoes, selecting some for her plastic bag. The entrance door slides open, and their dad pushes in a rickety shopping cart. The girl looks around and sees people going about their grocery shopping, checking off lists to make sure they have all the necessary ingredients to orchestrate their favorite recipes. All of the faces are familiar. Everyone looks like her. Too many people look like her. Get the cheese, she says as she scans the store. There are two more points of entry, doors on the leftmost wall and a back entrance near the tank of live crabs. Her aisles trail another potential escape route. This time for if the bang sounds from the back of the building. The date is March 21st, 2021. New details about the Atlanta spa shooting are still coming to light. It is not a time when a Korean girl living in America can feel much at ease.
0: Wow, that was amazing. How is that fiction?
9: Yeah, this is fiction.
0: Okay, it's very realistic. Do you two have any comments on it?
7: I thought it was amazing. I think it like perfectly captured H-Mart. Like, yeah, it was amazing details. Really compelling.
9: We've been there a few times. I think I know my way around H-Mart.
8: Yeah, I really, really liked it. I think the amount of detail and the emotions that you elicit are really, really good, and it's very powerful.
7: I agree.
0: When the first shot rang out, you shocked me with that. I didn't see that coming, and it really made me listen even more intently, just stop and hear everything you were saying. Now, I don't know H-Mart. Are there H-Marts around this area?
9: No. The closest Korean grocery, we have a few Asian groceries, but the closest Korean grocery we have is a small place called Hovermart. Shout out to Hovermart because we love that place. But if you want to get something more Korean or buy something in bulk, you have to drive a few hours away to Virginia, which is where the closest one is.
0: I was picturing Kim's Convenience. Have you seen that program? Yeah. I have no idea how accurate that is. It is a store. I don't think it has as many authentic foods. But there's an Asian market in Wilkinsburg that I know too. That's the picture at least I had in my head. What a great story.
9: Thank you.
0: And let's see, if we make this a North Allegheny sandwich, that means Roe is next. Do you feel ready to share?
7: Yeah.
0: What do you have?
7: So it's funny because we were talking about the writing process earlier, and that's sort of what mine's about. Should I just read it? Okay. It's called Writing in Vegetable Ash. Because I may pluck at the strings in my throat, but the vibrations emerge damp and sour. Because oily fingertips remain on fiber even after the flood has formed mist. Because the inky scars will fade into tattoos sunk beneath five layers of skin, always held a 1/16 of an inch inside. And the flame in my spine won't forget the cracks in my veins. So my ashes will lay in an ocean terrain on the day they make ethical vegetable ash Humboldt fog cheese. So I may sift through the fog, but never let the fog sift through me. That's it.
0: Wow. What was the name of that piece?
7: A Writing in Vegetable Ash.
0: Boy, that makes you think. That I liked the imagery that is throughout it. Do you have any comments to add, either of you two?
4: The part where you wrote about, like, when you read the part about the when body parts came into play, and like your the cracked spine and the veins, that had such a good rhythm. It really, like, sucked you in. I was like, oh my goodness.
2: Thanks.
8: Yeah, and I really like how you, like, took words from, like, other sentences and continued those through the poem. It made it feel very connected, and it was really, really nicely done.
2: Thank you.
0: Yeah, it's pretty brave to it's brave to share any writing, but that one seems kind of personal. I'm assuming a lot of it is. To the correct Catherine Peng. You heard Rue Bloom Moyang a moment ago, and now Kathy, what do you have to share?
8: I have a critical essay that I wrote. It's entitled A Perfect Model, The Effects of Stereotypes on the Asian American Population. So, the term model minority was first coined by sociologist William Pederson in the 1966 New York Times article, Success Story, Japanese American Style. Pederson used this phrase to emphasize how the family structure and work ethic of Japanese Americans allowed them to overcome discrimination and achieve success in the United States. By pinning the achievements of Asian Americans on their dedication to education and their strong familial values, Pederson developed the stereotype that Asian Americans have risen above their struggles due to hard work and hard work alone. People have subsequently begun to use the model minority myth in order to refute the oppression of minorities, citing that some minority groups have risen to the challenge in the past. If some were able to succeed in the past, why can't all minorities succeed as they did? Unfortunately, the success stories of the few who fit the description of the model minority overshadows the challenges that Asian Americans faced prior to the 1960s. By only representing Asian Americans as the epitome of the American dream, American society has effectively buried the trials and tribulations of Asian immigrants under a veil of overgeneralized success. The model minority myth is used to defend the idea that immigrants would not face discrimination if they possessed the inherent intelligence and strong work ethic of Asian immigrants. But many fail to remember that Chinese and Japanese Americans had possessed those traits when the Chinese Exclusion Act was implemented in 1882 and when the Japanese internment camps were established in 1940. The Chinese Exclusion Act had been the first major law in U.S. history that barred immigration from a specific ethnic group, and the Japanese internment camps incarcerated thousands of innocent Americans during World War II. Yet these stains on American character have faded out of focus as the successes of hardworking Asian Americans have replaced their historical experiences with discrimination. Even in modern news, many have not recognized the tragic acts of violence taken against the Asian American community until the recent upsurge in hate crimes directed against Asian Americans have prompted more attention to be directed at the underlying issue. As a result of the coronavirus pandemic, Asian Americans have begun to feel very unsafe in the United States, despite maintaining their prized intelligence and obedient demeanor. According to a 2021 study published by the Pew Research Center, 32% of Asian American adults say that they are afraid that someone will physically harm them, and 81% of Asian American adults say that violence against their ethnic groups has increased since the pandemic started. Fears surrounding the coronavirus pandemic have prompted people to unfairly use the entire Asian American community as a scapegoat for their pains. The model minority myth does nothing to preserve respect for the Asian American community, and discrimination against Asian American citizens has been overshadowed by the blatant overuse of the model minority myth for far too long.
0: That was extremely well done. I had no idea the model minority myth was that old. I'm aware of it, but your very first sentence took me in by, I think it was 1966?
8: Six.
0: Yeah. I had no idea. Is the model minority myth, when did you first become aware of it?
8: I think I first became aware of it when I was kind of in elementary school going into middle school. I think I always knew that there was a higher standard for me because I was Asian American in school, but I didn't really put a term to that feeling until those later years of elementary school into middle school.
0: Yeah, and I think if I had to describe it, and it can apply not just to people who are Asian, but it's kind of a stereotype that some would think is very complimentary, but it's a stereotype nonetheless and can be harmful. And the shape it would take is, oh, you're Asian, you must be really great at math, or
8: yeah,
0: right?
8: Yeah.
0: That's the best way to put it. Or, oh, you're Jewish, you must want to be a doctor or a lawyer or whatever that model myth is.
8: Yeah.
0: That was really well written and described. I think it is done in a way that it can help educate people about that and how those can be kind of harmful assertions to make. Do you think people do it sometimes without realizing that it's really not a very cool thing to say?
8: Yeah, I actually go into that later in my essay, because I kind of talk about the negative effects that come with the model minority myth. Because putting that much pressure on, especially children at such a young age, to kind of like be the best and live up to those expectations, it's very harmful for especially like their mental health. And I think growing up in a society that kind of pushes those pressures on you is very detrimental.
0: Any thoughts on what you two just heard, Ro or Michelle?
7: I thought you did like an amazing job of like just breaking everything down with your argument, and like you had like all these citations, but it was also super captivating and like driven, and I can't wait to read the rest of it.
4: I agree, like everything was so well supported, but like very interwoven, so the flow didn't ever break. It didn't mm-hmm. feel like you were reading like an act. No, it didn't feel like you were like droning about throwing facts at us. And also the historical examples you brought in the beginning, the Chinese Exclusion Act and like the internment of Japanese Americans, really just like solidified everything. Like people do forget about that. And, like,
8: shout out to Mr. Venezia, he's my English teacher.
0: You can also tell you're on the debate team, because while that came across much differently than a debate, it was really well organized, and the pillars of your argument or of your thesis really came through. We just have a few more minutes. First, did any of you want to say something that you didn't get a chance to or that I didn't give you the space to?
7: No.
0: good. Yeah. I just always like to check. I'm curious, since you're all approaching graduation, if you've thought about what you might want to do. Michelle, you mentioned you've been doing a lot of essays with Ms. Lombardi for applications.
4: Yes.
0: Do you know, I assume you're thinking of college.
4: Yes, I am, yeah. College is in the plan for the future.
0: And do you know what you might want to study?
4: I will go a little bit further and say that what I want to be is a journalist. But I feel like there are so many different paths to becoming one. I just
10: want to go to college and study as much as I can about the world before so that I can, you know, help break it down later as a journalist. But to answer your question formally, for a lot of the schools I applied to, I applied as a sociology major with a minor in economics or statistics.
0: I think that's a great path to journalism for a lot of reasons. There are many paths to journalism, but those are great choices to study. And in case you're not aware, we have a lot of journalism programs here in the Youth Media Center behind you, so we'd love to make you aware of those. Maybe you'd like to take part in some. How about you, Ro? You're in 10th grade now, so a little bit further away from any decisions, but anything percolating?
7: Yeah, I'm really not sure, and I've been thinking about it a lot. I know I like writing, but I also like science, so sometimes that's like hard to find an intersection between, but there's like, I don't know. I'll figure it out, I guess.
0: I had the same issue, and there's ways to navigate that for sure. Kathy, anything you're thinking about?
8: Yeah, I think I'm leaning towards like an economics major or something like that. I really enjoy the humanities. I don't know. I'm kind of like mainly thinking about economics, but probably in the back of my head, still leaving options open to like business or like international relations. Or like pharmacy has also been kind of like something that I've been thinking about. But right now, I think I mainly want to major in economics.
0: Excellent. Well, thank you, all three of you, for being here today.

0: time swimming in the bathroom, incline pat bus, traffic going downtown, we don't care. We're running pierogi races in our dreams. If these lyrics sound familiar, you're not the only one who thinks so. Over 17,000 people have viewed Pittsburgh Royals on YouTube, making its creator, Pittsburgh Kappa senior Drew Praskovich, a viral hit. In his short high school career, Praskovich wrote this song, won multiple Scholastic Writing Award Golden Keys, was nominated for a Gene Kelly Award, and had a play produced at City Theater. Each accomplishment is impressive, but they only account for a handful of accolades that Kappa students receive each year. Praskovich's exposure is an example of a common Kappa belief that Kappa has allowed students to explore not only their art forms, but their futures. Praskovich describes it as, Kappa has infinitely prepared me for college. If I hadn't gone to Kappa, I would have gone to a Catholic school right by my house and taken the yellow school bus. Everyone would have had very similar ideologies and beliefs. Going here has really changed how I perceive ideas and how I communicate. The effect of this creative environment shows when Kappa students apply for college or jobs. The experiences and training that Kappa students receive give them an advantage over their peers at other high schools, especially literary artists. Praskovich says, not only if you love writing, but it's just such a practical thing. Not every writing major goes on to writing, but there's so much you can take from it. Finding your voice, learning how to communicate through words, it's just all so important. It's true, not every writing major will become a writer. There are writing majors currently planning on joining the Marines, becoming filmmakers, and going to college for pre-med. Then there are those who want to major in English or become playwrights. Despite the diversity in their life plans, each of these students will be able to utilize their writing training throughout their careers. Kappa has the highest graduation rate in the district, with 96.7% of students graduating. The only problem with the steady stream of graduates is convincing them to stay in Pennsylvania. The Pittsburgh Promise is a burden that students carry with them through the application process, since a lot of students are interested in the entertainment industry outside of Pittsburgh. Students end up leaving the state to study or head straight into their desired industry rather than utilizing the Promise. Praskovich is interested in studying film at a college outside of Pennsylvania. He wants to eventually become a director, a screenwriter, and maybe even act. He says, I don't know where I'm going, but I hopefully like to go to a new city, somewhere new that isn't Pittsburgh. Not that I don't love it here, but I'm ready for something new. But no matter where Drew Praskovich ends up going, he'll always be a Pittsburgh Royal. For more Pittsburgh Youth Media stories, visit pghyouthmedia.org, find PGH Youth Media on Facebook and Twitter, or stay tuned to youthexpress.org.
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10: There are more than 750 million active Facebook users, as well as 175 million registered Twitter accounts. According to a recent study done by Nielsen, the average American spends more time on Facebook than Google, Yahoo, Wikipedia, Amazon, YouTube, and Microsoft combined.
2: Today's society is becoming increasingly dependent on social networking, so much so that we have a hard time communicating face-to-face. Acclaimed professor and KDKA TV producer Olga George speaks on the subject.
11: We have become even less social in this technology world. Wouldn't you prefer to be out seeing this person, seeing the light in their eyes, the smile in their voice? Nothing still beats that face-to-face interview. They make that snap judgment. How do you speak? Do you have that eye contact? Do you understand? Can you relate to them? And because they are so tech-savvy, they miss the cues that someone is giving them because it's not on Twitter. It's not on Facebook.
2: Social networking is changing the way people receive news.
11: Facebook and Twitter have created a different way of communicating, the same way we're texting, but at the same time, it has made us less able to communicate well. People don't realize that social networking is exactly that. It's a social thing. But now we're using it as a source of information.
12: Dr. Jennifer Snyder-Duch, professor of mass media at Carleton University, says people need social networking to feel connected.
13: It's very difficult not to be connected. I asked students to go 24 hours without media, and for most of them, it wasn't sort of the entertainment dimension they missed, but now it was they just couldn't stand not to be connected to other people.
2: According to an Oxford University study, the human mind can only handle up to 150 relationships at a time.
13: You couldn't possibly maintain 400 relationships. Well, now we have this way that we can be in

0: contact with 400 people.
1: We asked Dylan and Peter, both under 25, about the impact they think social networking has on people.
2: I think what it comes down to is the fact that we are becoming lazy. 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
3: I think in a lot of ways, Facebook is like a heavy drug in that it has great potential, but it's also very addictive.
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1: Brenna Smith,
6: Willa Siebel,
4: and Seth Diggs.
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11: Welcome to Radio C on Youth Express, recorded live from Oakland Catholic High School. This is Gabby Moran, and I'm a junior here at Oakland Catholic. Joining me is senior and co-host Mara Sheedy, sophomores Isabel Schmieler and Katie Connect, and Zoya Demoshnev, and freshman Marie Gerges.
12: As part of our two-part Globally Minded Local Action episode, we will be talking today about all things lost in translation. We will be highlighting local initiatives to bridge peoples and cultures, learning more about OC's upcoming trip to China, and discussing Censoring an Iranian Love Story by Shireer Mandapour. First, we will hear from OC's international students about their academic and personal experiences as global citizens.
13: Thanks, Mara. The Oakland Catholic community is full of culture and diversity, as we have many students from countries all over the world who come to fulfill the true Oakland Catholic experience. Our international students fully immerse themselves in the community through academics and extracurriculars. But what's it really like to be from another country and to be a student in a totally foreign atmosphere? Today, we have Subin, Smiley, and Chloe with us to share their stories.
14: Today we have Subin, Smiley, and Chloe joining us here, and they're going to talk a little bit about their experiences as an international student here at OC.
15: Great, thanks Mara. So we're going to start off by just introducing yourselves and telling us where you're from.
16: Hi, my name is Subin. I'm currently a senior in Oakland Catholic High School. I'm from South Korea, but I studied in China, Spain, and now I'm here in the United States.
17: Hi, my name's Yin Zhejian. My nickname is Smiley. I'm from Shanghai, China. I'm a current sophomore in OC.
18: Hi, I'm Chloe, and I'm a junior right now, and I'm from Taiwan.
14: So can each of you tell us why you came to study in the United States for high school?
16: I really wanted to attend American University, and I've always been passionate about learning English, so I thought it would be a good opportunity to come to the United States to practice my English skills.
17: I went here to help to apply for a really good college and my future career. I wish to get a really good education in the United States, expanding my knowledge and skills, make some new friends, and learn the culture here.
18: Well, it was a very hurried decision. My aunt just asked my dad whether he wants to send me here, and I had to decide in 2 weeks. And so I came here.
13: So our next question is, what were your first impressions when you came to Oakland Catholic?
16: A lot of girls. And I really liked the atmosphere because the girls were really friendly and they were really focused on their academic experience. So,
14: what about like the United States in general? Did you have any other first impressions of that?
16: It was actually quite different from what I saw in High School Musical. But I thought, before I came to the United States, I thought all the Western culture would be the same. But after I came here, I realized that there is still like certain difference between European culture and American culture.
17: I met many nice people, and it's a really nice school with really very good applications. And I think it's a place where I can learn a lot of stuff and, like, have fun.
14: Chloe?
18: The school was really small and a lot of girls, but I also went to a all-girls school back in Taiwan, so it wasn't that much of a shock for me.
13: Oh, wow.
18: And I think the girls are really nice, and the teachers are also very nice. and they, like Subin said, it's very academic-based, so I really like it.
14: Cool. So now we have a question for Subin. So since you're fluent in four languages and you also study two languages for fun and you've lived obviously in so many different places, can you talk about like some difficulties in learning so many languages or like keeping all the different languages straight?
16: I didn't necessarily think that learning language was difficult. Obviously, it requires a lot of effort. I did indeed put crazy amount of time in learning different languages, but for me it wasn't that difficult because I think I had a genuine passion for it. You know, like once you really love something, you don't, you know, you enjoy doing it. Mm-hmm. So yeah, for me it was just fun experience.
15: So Smiley, you obviously have a really fun nickname. Can you tell us how it came about?
17: In my childhood, like I have a family nickname from my parents, which has a really similar meaning of smiley.
15: Aww.
17: And I thought it would be fun like to put into English. And I kind of want a really impressive, like easy to remember name here. So like, well, Chinese name is not working quite well here. too hard to remember. So yeah, like to have a fun name. Nice.
0: It's like a cool bridging like American and Chinese culture too.
14: So Chloe, we have a question for you. So can you talk about like some notable cultural differences that you've noticed between like American schools and Taiwan schools?
18: So when I first came here, I heard that a lot of students have play sports. But uh-huh. In Taiwan, like we don't do sports that much. And we just like study every day from like 7 o'clock. And to 5 o'clock in the afternoon, like go to school, which is like really academic based. And also, back in Taiwan, we don't have that much freedom in selecting the courses we want to take. Everyone takes the same courses in the same grade, mm-hmm. and the teachers come to the classes instead of like we're going to the other classrooms.
15: Oh, that's interesting.
18: Yeah.
15: Wow.
14: Have you tried any sports since you've been here?
18: I've been on the track team for 1 year.
14: Wow.
18: So I wasn't really good.
0: A for effort. That's awesome.
15: Our final question is going to be, how have you connected with your culture here in the United States? And is there anything specific to Pittsburgh?
17: Well, basically, I still keep my culture, like food, mm-hmm. like festival we celebrate. And like customs, like, yeah, I love my food, Chinese food a lot. And it actually didn't like conflict with American culture here, like such as like the friend, like how we made like friendship here, uh-huh. or like the Thanksgiving and Christmas is really impressive. Like I have so much fun in that. And like for Pittsburgh, like specifically, it's like Steelers and Pirates. Like very impressive. Like I just heard a lot of people talking about that, and it's very fun. Like to see like how people proud of their teams.
0: Definitely.
16: Yeah, just like what Smiley said. Also found some connection between American culture and Korean culture through sports. For example, Pirates. Mm-hmm. So there's actually a Korean player. I'm not sure if he plays anymore because recently he got. Like he was injured or something, mm-hmm. but his name is Chun Ho Kang. I don't know if you guys heard about it. So yeah, through him, I kind of.
14: It's like a reminder of Korea.
16: Yeah.
14: Mm-hmm. That's really cool. Like, especially here in Pittsburgh. How about you, Chloe?
18: I don't really go out. So I stay with my relative and they're also from Taiwan. So we eat a lot of like Chinese food and Taiwanese food.
14: Oh, cool.
18: Yeah.
14: All right, well, thank you to all three of you for joining us here today, and thank you so much for answering our questions about being an international student here at OC.
13: After the interview with Smiley, Subin, and Chloe, I think it's good to appreciate that all three of those girls are fully immersed in our community. I know Smiley is the vice president of the sophomore class, and she's also a part of Model UN, and all three girls are just, like, so great.
12: I think it's really cool that at Oakland Catholic, we have these opportunities for international students to come. Earlier this year in September, we had a girl whose mom was actually being a professor at Pitt. She was from Italy for a couple of weeks. So her name was Beatrice, and she came and shadowed a different person in the senior class every day. So that was really fun because she actually shadowed someone a couple days that had the same lunch as me. So we got to talk about like all kinds of differences between cultures in Italy and America. So it's cool that here at Oakland Catholic that we get lots of experiences to hear about different cultures and bridge the gap.
11: I would just like to say that I greatly appreciate the perspective that a lot of our international students bring to clubs like Model UN. And I also appreciate the hard work that they put into it, because we think sometimes it's so challenging for us to write a position paper or study the foreign policy of the country we're representing. But I mean, they really take it to the next level and they make our learning environment so much more enriching.
12: Excellent point, Gabby. So actually, that kind of leads us into our next segment on Duolingo. So like we've said at OC, we have several students who come from all across the globe to study and experience life in America and learn English. But little do some know, millions of people across the world are trying to learn English with an app called Duolingo. It was developed right here in Pittsburgh. And our own Zoya Demanshev sat down with Myra Audi, a community team member at Duolingo.
6: Hi, everyone. Yeah, I did have the chance to sit down with Myra at the Duolingo headquarters here in Pittsburgh. She gave me insights into the company's past and present and their ultimate goal, which is to make education accessible and affordable to everyone. She discusses how people across the world are connecting and meeting online by sharing a common interest, like in a language. It really was a fantastic interview.
19: Duolingo is the world's largest language learning platform. It's a gamified way to learn languages. We have over 50 language courses, including French, Spanish, Italian, German, all the kind of major languages that you would have language classes for in school. The company started at CMU a couple of years ago. I think we're about 4 years old now, and we're incubated in Carnegie Mellon's School of Computer Science. Then it kind of spun out and became independent, and we got more investors. And now we have millions of people who are learning languages for free on Duolingo every day. So that's kind of the basic idea, is to provide free language education to the world. I actually came from not the software computer programming side, but from the language angle. And my history is in German literature and environmental studies. So that's what I was studying in college. I got my bachelor's of arts and bachelor's of science in those fields. So then Duolingo was kind of, it was related to, you know, the field that I had studied, German literature. I had grown up in Germany and my mom was German. So when they had a position open for a language expert, that was, you know, an exciting way to kind of make a difference, work on something important that was kind of tackling a global problem. So it appealed to, you know, my sense of idealism, and then it also was related to, you know, my passion in language and literature was always something that I really liked. So I never, even though I never saw myself in the tech industry, it kind of fell into my lap, and it was a lucky coincidence that, you know, I ended up getting the job.
20: Do you believe that your company is helping unify people globally, specifically in the digital age?
19: I think so, yeah. I think that there are a lot of different things that happen whenever you get a community of this size online, and some things maybe count as like fragmenting communities, because you do then also get different forums for different languages, and then maybe you have your Portuguese speakers and they're kind of separate from your English speakers. But I think there is actually a lot of crossover that happens in our communities on Duolingo and the forums. And I think that they do share a lot of information. Then within the incubator, within our volunteer community, they actually have a really strong community and they're kind of talking in their chat rooms like 24 hours a day, and they're always, you know, sharing music with each other and these kind of inspiring stories. And that's another thing that keeps us going, but also kind of has a big impact on the Duolingo community, is when people share their stories about how either learning a new language has changed their life, or how contributing to Duolingo has helped them meet and make all these friends, or given them purpose. So I think in that sense, yes, we probably have played a role in kind of creating a new place where people can come together and find people that they connect with, especially if, you know, you are really into languages and you're a polyglot or a linguist and there's nobody in your direct vicinity who's into it, then this is a great place to kind of find, you know, your tribe and like-minded people.
2: So are there any partnerships that Duolingo has, either nationally or globally?
19: Yeah, we are just starting to get into partnerships. One that's kind of exciting in Latin America is with Uber. I don't know if you're familiar with the Duolingo Test Center, which is kind of a separate standalone app. And it's a way to verify your English proficiency, and we'll have it for other languages at some point too. But basically, it's something that you can use after you've been on Duolingo or you've learned your language with whatever method. You might want to be able to tell your employer or a school, if you're applying to a school, put something on your resume to kind of certify that, you know, you're proficient or well advanced or fluent in a certain language. And so for these Uber drivers in Spanish speaking countries, it was actually really important to be able to say to their customers, look, I speak English. And if their customers, you know, want an English speaking driver because they speak English or because they want to practice their English, then that's, you know, kind of an extra incentive to hire that person or to go with that person for that ride.
2: And lastly, where do you see the company in 5 years, 10 years down the road?
19: I hope we're still around in that time, of course. These things are always hard to predict because the nature of these companies is you never know what will happen or what the future holds. But I do think that we'll be around, and I think that we'll grow, and I think that we'll be expanding into other fields. Just crack this problem of unequal access to education, and it seems like, yeah, we're just globally on the cusp of this breakthrough of people, you know, even very poor people having access to technology now. And that's going to be a huge game changer in a lot of ways, but especially in terms of education. If you suddenly don't have to, you know, drive several hours to get to school or pay tuition to get an education, then that just opens up a whole slew of opportunities, you know, for people who wouldn't have had access before.
6: So I was really blown away by my interview. I thought it was really impressive that Duolingo has built itself up to meet their goal way more than they were expecting by making education accessible to people all across the globe. And in itself, learning a new language is just such an incredible thing. And I think it's something everyone should at least try to do at some point in their lives.
13: I know for myself, like, I didn't actually start using Duolingo until the beginning of the school year when I started my French class, and I just needed an extra way to help myself learn. And learning that Duolingo actually wanted to extend knowledge and education to people all over the world, not only through language, but through math and science, is incredible. Being able to use your phone to extend your knowledge is crazy. And for myself, like, getting the Duolingo notification every day is something that you don't think of it as something that would actually affect people all over the world, whether you're using Duolingo somewhere in Guatemala or you're Bill Gates, who's also using Duolingo. I think is a wonderful thing that Duolingo is able to bridge people together.
21: Like Isabel, I also take French, but I also started using Duolingo this year too. And even though this is my fourth year of French at OC, I'm still learning a lot on Duolingo, just with the vocab and different verbs. And, like, obviously a language is just so broad that there's no way where you could possibly learn everything just in a class or even through any kind of instruction. But second to probably being there, this is one of the best things, just because it's fun, it's interactive, you get to meet new goals. So I really like it for that. And I really would like to learn different languages, hopefully, with it too.
3: So tying into what Maura was saying, I think that learning a language is so important, and it's also such a difficult task that Duolingo really captures both their goal and how they achieve their goal. They don't just teach you grammar. They allow you to listen to recordings of native speakers. They repeat sentences, and you can play these sentences as many times as you want, and you can record into your phone the different words, even more challenging words. And this really allows you to gain the different aspects of learning a language, because if you're really in the country, then it's difficult to go from grammar to a real live language setting. It sounds really fast, and you feel, I've been studying this language for so long, why can I not understand this? But with Duolingo, you understand even the more difficult aspects of the language, like how quickly people speak and the different tones if you're studying a language like Chinese. My parents speak Arabic. They're from Egypt. I understand that it's a lot easier if you're immersed, and I think that Duolingo is doing a great job of immersing people who don't have access to an immersion setting on a daily basis.
5: My dad speaks Russian fluently, and I decided to start learning Russian on Duolingo. And currently it's still in beta, but it's a pretty good program. But like just the other day, I was watching The Bachelor, right? And there was this woman on it, and she was speaking Russian. She could only speak Russian. And I recognized some words like hello and how are you. It sounded so different. So it's definitely, I agree with you, Marie, like it's completely a different experience hearing Russian in public or from a native speaker than it would be to learn in a class. And it's way more beneficial to learn on Duolingo because you hear someone who speaks it just like any other person would.
11: Thank you, Zoya, for that excellent interview from Duolingo. Something that we've been talking about lately here at Radio C is how many authors and writers and artists are unable to express their thoughts, not only because of a linguistic barrier, but more commonly through censorship. And today we are going to do a short feature on City of Asylum, which is located in the north side of Pittsburgh, and it is a part of a global network of communities that offers a thriving and uncensored haven for writers, readers, and neighbors. So censorship is something that goes on in many countries abroad, and we are very fortunate in the U.S. to not be affected by censorship greatly, as many other countries are affected, because we're able to exercise our 19th human right, which is the right to freedom of expression. And it says here that this right includes freedom to hold opinions without interference and to seek, receive, and impart information and ideas through any media and regardless of frontiers. So, City of Asylum prides itself in bridging arts and community and providing sanctuary to writers under threat of persecution. The organization has provided over 40 writers with the opportunity to continue to write and for their voices to be heard. The organization's U.S. expansion was prompted when the Pittsburgh chapter's founders, Diane Samuels and Henry Reese, were in the audience of one of Salman Rushdie's lectures as a part of his reemergence to public life after being forced into hiding following the publication of his book, The Satanic Verses, which triggered the Supreme Leader of Iran to issue a fatwa, or a death sentence, essentially. So, as explained by City of Asylum, Rushdie was forced into hiding. Because of his fame and his resources, he was able to do this securely, though, as his memoir, Joseph Antoine, reveals. Even his resources were stretched to the limit, but most endangered writers, however, come from circumstances where they have neither fame nor resources. So the organization has hosted, as I said, over 40 writers, and something that's really interesting is the impact that these writers have had on the North Side, and it's something that they weren't necessarily anticipating because this was more supposed to be something for the writers. But if you notice on Samsonia Way in the North Side, you can see the different houses of writers who have been a part of City of Asylum, and they are decorated by each resident. And the way that started was one of their Chinese authors, he started painting on his house within the first month or so of being here because he had never had the opportunity to express himself in public before, so he started writing his poetry on his house, and so the tradition continued. So other visiting authors include Shahir Mandapur, and his novel, Censoring an Iranian Love Story, is what we will be discussing next.
12: Like Gabby said, today we will be discussing the book Censoring an Iranian Love Story and Differences in Censorship and Freedom Around the World. This novel is a work of fiction telling the story of two lovers, but can also be considered a nonfiction study of how an author must write in order to present context that satisfies preferences of governments who do not employ free speech policies we are lucky to have here in the United States. So Gabby, would you like to give our listeners just a brief synopsis?
11: Censoring an Iranian Love Story is not only the story of two young people, Dara and Sarah, who met in a library and they ended up exchanging messages with each other through codes every time they would meet in the library. And that actually has strong roots to, quite literally thousands of years ago in Iran. The poetry was regarded throughout the world as being very cryptic. So that's a note to early Iranian history. So they met there, and it's later revealed that Dara was imprisoned as he was in film school. So it's simply about their expression. And in addition to that, it shows how the author himself learned to censor himself before having it approved by the government, because each page includes three different types of texts, and it'll show what was published in Iran, what he mentally crossed out himself or what he wanted to include originally, and then the parts that the Iranian government did cut out themselves.
12: I think that's a good way to start it off, Gabby. The group here today, we all read a short excerpt from the book, and it was really interesting to see how it would go from telling this story, and then you'd almost get like the author's interjections, I would say, like about how things are done in Iran and just how he would have to write things that would comply with the government standards exactly. So the one part that I read talked about how they were at a political rally at the beginning, and then the author described that as his fiction and storytelling, and then went in to talk about how he made no reference to certain political parties. He didn't support anyone. And that's just how they have to do it in Iran, because you can't openly have freedom of speech. So I think it was kind of interesting to just seeing aspects of that, and then how they portray love too in these types of societies, because obviously here we have a lot more freedom regarding that, and it's very constricted there.
11: There was even one part that I read about where in Iran, it's illegal for a woman to say I love you to her husband or her spouse. So small things like that even are interesting, how it goes so much farther than this book. I mean, it's one thing to read it, I think, and it's just another thing to think about how this plays out in daily life.
12: I agree. I think sometimes connecting this global world, how many other countries don't have this freedom of speech that we happen to have. So this is a universal principle. So it's something that we should have. It's a natural right. But the fact that it's abused in some places really sets the tone on how lucky we are, honestly, and that it's not just Iran. There's many other countries, specifically Middle Eastern countries, who have these issues that they have to confront.
1: The censorship is pretty insane, and the fact that the author, while writing the novel, knew what was going to be cut is just like says a lot about the culture there and like how much they're actually like allowed to get away with. And then a lot of the stuff that the government actually ended up cutting is relating to females and like what a female is saying or wearing, which like also says a lot that males have more rights and privileges than females. So we're really lucky that we like go to an all-girls school and we live in a country where even though men and women aren't completely equal, we've made a lot more progress than some countries have.
11: And Katie, like you said, so many of these things that are censored are relating to women. And as I was doing a little bit of background research, I found this image, and it's from one of the 513 films, foreign films, that Iran has banned or censored in some way. And I think that most of us would look at this first image of a man and woman sitting in a restaurant and we probably wouldn't think much of it, but it had to be censored because they were sitting too close, for example. So, I mean, this is something that truly transcends into different types of media. But something I want to throw out to the rest of the group is, what do you think prompts censorship? Do you think it's a fear-based policy?
12: I absolutely believe it's a fear-based policy, just because we even have banned books in America just because of their explicit content and parents are fearing that this is going to corrupt their children or corrupt society. So I think the Iranian government is just trying to do the same thing. It's just that they're taking matters to the extreme.
4: I believe it is a fear based idea, but also it must be a control thing to show who's in charge, to show that men are in charge, and to show that the government's in charge. And I think it's heartbreaking that people can't express themselves in a way that we're used to doing every day. We're minors, we're women, and we're able to sit here on Youth Express and express ourselves. And it's just a heartbreaking idea to think that women somewhere else just can't do that.
13: Yeah, I completely agree with how it is something that is control-based, and that it is heartbreaking, like Zoya said, that women can't have the authority that men have in countries like these. And not even for women, but just for writers in general, that they can't even express what they want to say or write. It's just very hard for people to understand. And I think we as Oakland Catholic students, as we are encouraged to express ourselves and through writing and just in general, is something that we take for granted sometimes. And I think that through stories like these, we can really express what it is to really be a woman or a young lady as a minor, like Zoya said, and being able to talk about things that a lot of people aren't even allowed to even talk about in other countries.
1: And even though there is so much censorship in Iran, it's kind of refreshing to see that the author of Censoring an Iranian Love Story could publish some of his work, even if it wasn't what he originally intended or wanted. He did get his message out and across, but I'm sure that while writing it and even after getting it published, he lives in some sort of fear for what the government might do or how they might retaliate against him.
7: And luckily, that's what organizations like City of Asylum are there for, to protect the rights of those authors and give them resources for publishing, like you said. Think about it. We probably wouldn't know the extent of so many censorship issues if it wasn't for books like this, and it never could have been published had you not published it in the US or possibly in some parts of Europe. But it also, it's an issue that ends up going into journalism, for example. Journalism is a dying art and a dying field in countries like Ethiopia, for example. So it's not necessarily, I guess, a Middle Eastern issue, or it's not an issue that has its roots in Islam, sometimes a misperception that can easily be perceived.
22: Mandanipur's Censoring an Iranian Love Story is truly an insightful and eye-opening read, and its unique style makes the novel engaging and intriguing. Next up, we will be discussing Oakland Catholic's trip to China this summer, as well as education, language, and traditions in China.

0: This upcoming summer, 15 Oakland Catholic students will travel to China with Mrs. Goodman. As a native Chinese speaker, Mrs. Goodman initiated the Chinese program at Oakland Catholic in 2007 and continues to teach all levels of Chinese. Today, I conducted an interview with her to discuss education, language, and culture in China and Taiwan. Taiwanese schools have adopted the British education system, says Mrs. Goodman. Merit scholarships are available to students who score highly on the national placement exam, but the selection process is quite competitive. Students must take a national entrance exam, and the scores on this test determine which schools a student can choose from. In addition, the textbooks utilized are largely the same across all public schools. Thus, the curriculum is much more standardized than that of the United States. Students can choose between college preparatory and vocational schools. Vocational schools, or schools that train students for specific occupations, are in fact quite common in Taiwan. Mrs. Goodman added that extracurricular activities are not as prevalent in Taiwan as in the United States. Although English is an integral part of every student's schedule, some students are only able to read and write in English. Fluency in English is heavily stressed in Taiwan and China, and proficiency in these two languages is becoming increasingly important due to China's connection with the United States. Mrs. Goodman states that knowledge of Chinese culture and history is critical for students in the United States. The Chinese New Year is coming up on February 8th, and the holiday brings many special traditions. First, many Chinese families clean their homes. The different regions of China have different traditions, says Mrs. Goodman. Dumplings and fish are staples, and various sweets, including sugar-coated peanuts, are also popular. Tangerines, symbolizing good luck, are consumed on New Year's Day. As in the United States and elsewhere around the globe, Chinese families stay up late on New Year's Eve. Praying ceremonies take place on the day of the New Year, and some families have shrines in their homes. Families play games together, visit friends, and enjoy a long break from work and school. Children receive red envelopes filled with money as well. With the goal of gaining global competence and a wider understanding, Oakland Catholic students are sure to have an exciting and educational trip to China this summer.
1: Oakland Catholic offers students a variety of opportunities to become better global citizens, including participation in the Global Competence Initiative, Model United Nations, the Environmental Club, who focuses strongly on climate change, through foreign language clubs, and through mission trips, just to name a few.
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3: You're listening to Youth Express at the Carnegie Library in Allegheny, and today we will be talking about technology. My name is Sydney, and I'm 16.
4: My name is Honesty, and I'm 14.
5: My name is Anaya, and I'm 13.
6: My name is Anaya, and I'm 13.
7: My name is Jalen, and I'm 13.
8: My name is Talisha, and I'm 12.
9: My name is Michael, and I'm 16.
3: The first topic we'll talk about today is technology and the pros and cons of how they can affect society.
6: I think technology is a great way to get around, to reach out to others and make new friends. Sometimes it could be a bad habit because some people take advantages to do things.
4: Some of the pros and cons of technology today. The pros are that sometimes, because technology isn't just like electrical stuff, it can be like updated things. So maybe it might be better than back in the day. They made clothes on a little wheel thing, right? So nowadays they got a machine to make it, so it's better. But people are losing jobs from that, so that can be a con. They stop depending on people and start depending on machines and new technology.
5: Technology is good to me because when you're bored, you can have something to do instead of just going outside, because sometimes it be hot and you just want to sit in the house on your phone all day, because sometimes that's fun.
7: I think technology is a good thing in some ways when people use it the right way. It like helps when you need to like navigate somewhere or you want to get in touch with an old friend. It could be helpful in that way and for you to be able to stay connected with people. But it's also like a bad thing, I guess, because like Honesty said, like it takes people's jobs and stuff.
8: A good way to use technology is you could find places using like Google Maps or whatever. And then a bad thing about it is there's this new thing called TechNet. TechNet is like something that it could hurt your back or your spine. if you're on technology too long or too much?
5: Sometimes technology can be bad because sometimes people do cyberbullying on there. Sometimes people can send like pictures out to people and sexting on the internet. You can get exposed and get yourself in a lot of trouble and embarrass yourself because whatever's on the internet cannot get back off.
6: Another way technology is good for people that are unsocial and want to be homeschooled, because most people don't like being around other humans, so it'll be good for them to get homeschooled.
3: That's true. I am homeschooled, actually. I go to school on a laptop, basically. They give you your laptop at orientation, and you take it home, and you complete the work at home, basically at your own pace.
4: So what made you decide to be homeschooled?
3: Basically, it was more convenient because me and my family don't have a car, so we basically walk everywhere. It was a lot easier to just go one place, like take the bus there to the south side, and then get the laptop and then never actually have to go to the school.
6: Did you ever like meet any classmates or teachers in person?
3: You do meet some of the teachers and classmates at orientation or during testing, but a lot of them usually stick to their own groups or they sit there in silence. I think it's because they don't really practice social things. That's kind of why I'm here now.
5: Do you take the PSSA on the internet?
3: No, we do all our major tests at the actual school. Like, you still keep your laptop during testing and you can still get work done. You can go to testing and then come back home and keep working on your assignments. Yeah, you just do the testing at the school. Some thoughts I have about technology is that it's true that some people lose their jobs, like get replaced by robots like you see on the Jetsons and stuff. Eventually, we'll have to figure out a paycheck for everybody because eventually there's not going to be manual jobs at all. Maybe it'd just be for hobbies, but basically robots are probably going to end up doing everything for us. I'm not sure if that's a good thing or a bad thing, but it certainly will be convenient.
4: The apps that I use, they're just like Instagram, Snapchat, Twitter. I just like to stay updated on what's going on, like with all the memes that come out and all the celebrity drama. I like that type of stuff.
9: I use this one app that I just got, Monkey.
4: It's kind of like a FaceTime. I think you get 10 seconds with them on a video call. If you think that they're a cool friend or whatever, you can just tell them to add you on Snapchat.
9: I use it. I talk to people from all around. You can tell them to add you on Snapchat. Adam is a friend.
6: I use that app too, and what's good about it, you can meet new friends. But what's bad, some people might video call you and start doing sexual things. If you calling them, they might answer the phone showing something that don't need to be displayed.
4: Yeah, I would like to add on to what Anaya said. Sometimes it's inappropriate, but sometimes you can maybe run into a nice person. But sometimes if you answer the phone, somebody will just start talking about you. Like, you don't know who you'll end up with.
5: There's this app called House Party, and it's kind of the same thing as Monkey. Sometimes there's nice people on there, and sometimes there's just grown men on there that they shouldn't really be having the app because it's for teens our age to make new friends. Because what if one day somebody's getting bullied and they need somebody to talk to? But sometimes grown people be up there doing something they're not supposed to be doing.
6: One app I have, Amazon, where you could buy stuff. You could buy like phones, accessories.
4: Adding on to what she said, I have this app called Wish. It's like this website, and everything's cheap up there, and their shipping's not much. I really love that app.
3: I don't really use social media apps, so all the apps I have are like basically games. I got Bleach Brave Souls, which is like a fighting game for one of my favorite TV shows ever. And Kingdom Hearts Unchained X, it's basically another fighting game. Dancing Line, where you have to tap while the line moves. It's extremely frustrating for me, but I try my best.
4: Oh, Kick is an app. You message people. You got to put in your username. So me and my friends used to get on Kick. You can make a big group chat. So everyone's username, you would add your friend, and then you just text your friends off of there. But no one really uses that anymore. Well, I know me and my friends, we'd be like, oh, who still gets on Kick? That's so old.
9: I just want to say, what is this app Musical.ly y'all use? What is that?
6: Musical.ly is just an app. It's like songs on there, and you just do videos to them, lip syncing videos to them. You could put your own sounds up there. Some people are Musical.ly famous. Another app I want to talk about is Uvu. It's just like Monkey, but you just add them and like you video call. this one lady, I video call her. Like, she's old. She'll keep answering, and I don't know who it is. She added me. Her name's Catherine. So every time I call her and ask her, who is this? She's like, who is this? I'm like, ma'am, you added me. And if I ask her her age, she'll hurry up and hang up. But on Uvu, you can do, like, these funny, cool filters. Like, you could be, like, Barack Obama, people like that, Arambi. Just, like, Snapchat filters. And you just post it to your story, get the views.
2: If you were a parent, what kind of apps would you not let your kids have?
8: I would not let my children use Monkey, House Party, because my mom tell me, like, don't be that social. Like, you can be social, but don't be that social because there's different type of people out here that you don't know. She said in particular, perverts be out there on social media, and I just want to tell my future kids the same thing.
9: I honestly would not let my kids use any of that. I wouldn't let them have a phone at all until they could get their own phone, because it's crazy out here. Not trying to have them get in no trouble, no gun violence, none of that. So when they get that age, but I think they could be on the maps, I would let them.
5: I would like to agree with Kajon. I don't think I would let my kid even have a phone, because I remember my mom let me have a phone when I was younger, and I took pictures, and I'm mad now because those pictures are ugly. I would, like, stick out my tongue or put up my deuces, and my friends would pull them up now and be like, ooh, look at this baby picture of you. And I hate that so much. So I would not let my kid have a phone. And like my mom said, there's too much exposed on the internet. So, like, there's way too much going on out there. So my kid is maybe, like, probably in her teens. I don't know, because that is embarrassing. Like, say if I didn't have a phone, I'll be mad. That's just sad. Or if I had a little phone or a track phone, I'll be very upset.
10: 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Now I'm 13, and I get, like, 200 likes on my dance and Musical.lys, and some people become Musical.ly famous and get to get on famous birthdays.
5: That concludes this episode of the Radio Club at COP Allegheny on the North Side. Till next week. Youth Express, catch the future.
11: If I were to say what my favorite role model would be, someone that faced trials but still stood through them, and also somebody that went through the same things as you. My name is Rasul. I'm 11 years old, and my role model is Kathleen Douglas, which is my grandmother. It was like a hard life for her because she's actually an immigrant from St. Martin, and that's like an island, and she had to work really hard for what she got because she wasn't so-called poor, but it's like she didn't have the money that like we would have now. She used to be a maid, and after that, the people treated her very harshly, and she went through a lot of things in her life and a lot of big events that happened like in the world. Now she's helping us, and she's still living with us. She still has a job, and she's 64 right now, and she still works and still tries to provide for us. So she's like a big role model for me because she says that I can do whatever I want to.
12: My name is Dorian. I'm 12, gonna be 13 next week. My role model would be Jeff Hardy. It's just someone who is known about Jeff Hardy for a long time. He had a bunch of problems. It started as he got into the WWE. I don't want to get, not much you can really get into, but what sparked about it is that a long time ago, this is at WrestleMania X7, Jeff Hardy, it was him and Matt, he was holding on to both tag team championships, and he got speared from there. Like, you know, for someone like Jeff Hardy, he's had a lot of injuries. He jumped from 30 feet, he put Edge through a ladder with a leg drop. He's done a lot of crazy things, and now as you see him, he's in TNA, Impact Wrestling, you know, he has his own wrestling company, Omega, you know, just a lot about him. He's done some crazy things he should have thought about doing before he did it, like, just in his life and in general. Besides that, he seems like a really cool person.
13: Hi, my name is Destiny, and I am 10 years old, and my role model is my grandma, because she's very strong.
12: Our grandma, she had breast cancer in, like, 2011. It was terrible, because she had to go through a lot, and it was hard on us, because when she had to go to Philadelphia a couple times, because that's where the cancer center was, yeah, that same year, our good grandma died, so it was a tough year that year.
11: I would like to say that your grandmother, somebody that's going through cancer is a very bad pain, and a lot of people just give up because they think that all of the treatments and things aren't helping them, and all of the work that the people, the cancer center is doing isn't really making a difference on them. But your grandma strived through it, like you said, and I think that that's very important for other people to not give up on your dreams and your hopes.
12: But you know what's crazy about it is that right after it, she literally went back to go work.
13: She says, work for your own money. Don't work for nobody else.
14: I'm Justice. I'm 10 years old, and my role model is my grandma. She had breast cancer, but she survived, and like, she's still strong. She, every day, she's happy. Nothing brings her down. Just like a few months ago, her brother died. Every day, she doesn't think to herself like, oh, my brother died, or oh, I had breast cancer. She forgets about it every day.
15: My name is DeAnthony, I'm 10 years old, and I'm going to fifth grade. My role model is my granddad. He used to always teach me and all that until, like, it got to a point where he had to go to prison or whatever because somebody lied on him or whatever. I had to live without him. My mom, she had a rough time sometimes. My dad had to help her. She was angry or whatever. She didn't really want to, like, talk a lot, or she didn't want to do a lot. But my pap, he always helped me. He was a role model of me. He would teach me stuff. He would help me on my homework. He would play with me if I were lonely. He would take me to Toys R Us, go get me some new shoes or whatever, like go get me some J's or KD's or something. But most of all, he was always like there for me. And that's why he's my role model.
16: My name is Carlos. I'm age 12, and I'm going to 7th grade next year. My role model is my mom. She does a lot of things for me. She makes sure I have a roof over my head. She makes sure that the house is done. She makes sure everything's all correct. She helps me on my homework. She helps me do a lot of things. She knows when to work. She's always on time, and she's brave for what she does. She put her heart in what she believes in, and that's why she's my role model. I want to do the exact things like her.
17: My name is Kenton. I'm age 12, and I'm going into 7th grade. My role model is my mom. She has taught me a lot. Me and Carlos was in the same school as her. We was in kindergarten learning like second grade stuff because she was a teacher, and she used to teach us a lot, man. I really didn't understand it then how much she cared about me. And when I wasn't trying hard, she used to get on me. I used to think that was stupid, that was weird. I was so mad at her. But I realized the fact that it's going to help me in the long run. So when I go to college, I'm going to be like her or better than her so I could get a career and help my family. And she just taught me all of that, and I just love her for that. She just helps us a lot. She cares if we're sad, lonely, but then she got me a game, she got me friends, all that stuff, and she just helps me a lot.
18: My name is Anaya. I'm 13 years old, and my role model is my mom. She had a baby, and she's supposed to be on bed rest, but every day she got to make sure we got everything we need, and she take us where we got to go, no matter what.
19: My name is Ian. I'm 16 years old, and I go to City High. Something I would change about my school is the resources. Like, at my school, we have laptops, which we use to research, like, different types of things and to make papers, and I say they let us free roam so that we have like more sources than just what's coming out of a book. I think probably a challenge is probably that we have like more free roam than like other schools, because most schools don't give laptops. We have some of the websites blocked, but we don't really know why, but the information on that website could affect what we do later, like an answer that we don't have. We could get more feedback from that instead of being blocked. If we brought more technology in, that maybe we'd get a better education, because there would be more websites in there and like faster ways to get to them instead of if you have a shortened amount of time to do it in. Technology has come a long way because, well, depending on what you use it for, it could be positive or negative, but schools want it to be positive. They're starting to put programs into smaller and smaller things. Like the iPad, that's all touchscreen. There's more that a student has to do to put into what they learn. I mean, the teacher's not going to teach you, like, everything. But what they can teach you. Like, teachers themselves, they want to teach you, but do you want to be taught? I mean, because most kids don't really want to go to school, but they still want to end up with a good job, but they need an education before they could go as far as they want. Most of my teachers in my school, I mean, they're serious about their job, but they're on the side, they're pretty cool. They can take a joke, but most of the time, gets pretty serious. I don't know if all kids want to be taught, but I mean, we could try to make it, like, fun in a different way. I don't know how.
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21: My name is Morgan Bailey. I graduated from Richland High School this past year, and I will be attending Indiana University of Pennsylvania Honors College in the fall to study Spanish education. I really enjoyed these past few weeks of the internship. I've made a lot of new friends and met a lot of great people, and I realized the opportunities that our area has to offer. We've gone to different restaurants, gone to different events, and different hidden places, and it's been a great opportunity. The people we met have truly inspired me, and I know the other interns as well. We realized how hard they truly work, and they have such positive attitudes that I wish everybody in our area could have. They're working so hard to change our town, and it's really going to pay off someday, I think. After I graduate college with my Spanish degree, I hope to become a high school Spanish teacher, and by doing that, I hope to impact the youth in our area, and I plan on staying here and finding a job here and staying in the area for the rest of my life. So by impacting the youth, I think that's so important because that's our future. If they have a teacher that they can talk to or to turn to, it could change their life and impact them in a great way.
22: The Saturday Light Brigade. And we've got a whole bunch of folks, actually six, in the studio with us right now. And before we get into our conversation, I want to introduce each of them to you. And I'll just let each introduce yourself, starting with you, sir.
23: Okay. Wayne Brenda, producing artistic director of Prime Stage.
24: I'm John Dolphin. I'm an English teacher at Pine Richland.
25: Jackson Guido. I'm a student at Pine Richland.
26: I'm Kristen Martin. I'm also a student at Pine Richland.
27: I'm Peter Kelly Stamera, and I play Charlie with Prime Stage.
28: Hi, I'm Julia Zerato, and I play Sam in the production of Perks Being Wallflower.
22: So we're going to talk about Perks of a Wallflower. I've not read the book and I've not seen the movie, but I have a sense of

0: about who Charlie is and what has happened to him that has made him the way he is. And he meets two friends who are seniors, Sam and Patrick, who sort of help guide him into this new world of becoming an adult and learning how to deal with himself and things and love and how that all sort of fits together. And yeah, he meets a lot of characters throughout the play, and then he ends and his friends go to college and he is left to navigate life on his own.
1: Anybody want to add anything about the story or any particular aspects of it?
2: Parts of the story revolve heavily around the death of his Aunt Helen, who he was very close to, and just sort of the skeletons in his closet regarding everything he and Aunt Helen had done together. And just how he feels that she is his favorite person in the world, and how Sam, who is played by the wonderful Julia Zarrado, and just how she reminds him of Aunt Helen, despite how he's still grappling with everything in his life that has happened.
1: It sounds like a great play. Let me ask our two Pine Richland students, did you find this play relatable? Not necessarily personally, but to people you might know?
3: Yeah, definitely. I think that because it's a coming-of-age story and because it's set in Pittsburgh, we're definitely able to relate to certain aspects of the play and of the book as a whole. I think the story is really accessible no matter who you are, because everybody at times struggles with some of the issues that Charlie struggles with. And even if they don't identify with him personally, there are certain aspects of his personality that they are able to identify with and find a little bit of themselves in. He's a very accessible character.
1: What about you, Kristen? Anything to add?
4: Well, I think that a lot of the things that Charlie talks about in the book are, like Jackson said, are things that we can easily relate to. Like, they're all things that we all go through, and it's easy to, like, understand what he's going through, I think.
1: I like the idea that the book is letters. Does the play also carry out that same kind of format?
2: It carries it out pretty loosely, but enough that you still know that it is based in an epistolary novel, because many of my monologues, I begin with "Dear friend," but I never say "Love always, Charlie" until the very end.
1: As soon as you said "dear friend," it made me think of Mr. Robot, which always begins "Hello, friend." Actually, I've never heard that term before. It's epistolary. I've heard the term "friend." I meant it's epistolary. Is that right?
2: Yes.
1: That's interesting. There probably are, now that I think about it, some other books I've read that are in that form too. So tell me about what you did. And I was saying you staged a production in the fall, and I was kind of wondering about that, because I'm thinking fall is really early for a school to stage a production. And what you actually did in English class is you did a reading with some students in Belfast. Let me turn to Pine mm-hmm. Richland English teacher John Dolphin here, who can maybe set that up.
5: Yeah. Now, Prime Stage set this up, and what we did was a global classrooms activity with our kids in Pine Richland with a group of kids in Belfast. And how we'd set it up was that each of the kids would have read Perks of Being a Wallflower, and we got together in Pine Richland, they got together in Belfast, and we decided amongst our group what we felt was the most important scene in that. We had a bit of a problem trying to figure that one out. So what the kids came up with for us was they took a poem from the beginning of the book, and then they had about six scenes that they thought were so important that they couldn't lose them. So they took about four or five lines from each one of those scenes, and they intermixed it with the poem and created sort of a collage, which kind of made everybody happy, I guess, in terms of that. And then conversation with the Belfast kids about what did you think, and you know what the kids were saying is absolutely right. I think that as adults, what we need to listen to is that these kids need to be talking about the things that are important to them. We can't, as adults, sit back and say, okay, well, we're going to hide behind a rock, and this doesn't happen, and this doesn't happen. And I think that's what our Perks activity

0: did with that. And the cast members were also a part of that global classrooms activity.
1: Wow. You had to choose your cast pretty early, Wade.
2: Well, yeah, and this was actually done. We did it. When did we do it? We did it in May, I think, or April, I think we did
1: it. Oh, okay.
2: Yeah.
1: So it didn't go all the way back.
2: No, but it's been working. We've been working on this project for about a year. And the other thing, too, in addition to the kids from Pine Richland doing scenes, the kids from Ireland also did a scene and did the classroom scene with the teacher. So it was really an opportunity to connect digitally and through video with two classrooms, two groups of students, plus two teachers, and really have a discussion about a work of literature and the meaning of a work of literature and how it is important for young people and how it translates across, as they say, across the pond, you know, but it really does work and have that opportunity. So it was an interesting, it was a great thing, but we've been actually working on the production for about a year.
1: I'd be curious to know just what your reactions were to the folks in Belfast that you spoke with. Any thoughts about that?
3: It was the questions and the topics that we were sort of talking about with the students from Belfast. They started out with very hard-hitting questions. We discussed a lot about suicide rates and how they mentioned that suicide rates in Ireland were much higher for men. And we sort of got into the discussion of gender norms and why that sort of might be. And I think it's important that, and a lot of what they were saying translated to American culture as well. And it was interesting to see how Perks sort of started that discussion for them and how that was the message that they got from reading the novel and performing it. Do you have anything?
4: It definitely was very nice to see just how much this book was affecting them and in how just close to home all of the questions were, even how far apart we were, because they were the same questions that we would have asked even if we weren't talking to them. They were the same questions we are facing now as teenagers that they are facing however many miles away.
1: So it's a universal part of the human condition, it seems. Did anything surprise you as you were talking with them?
5: Well, it was interesting to see that it was definitely surprising to see the similarities with the issues that we talked about and that they talked about. I didn't realize how universal the novel would be, especially talking with them. I didn't realize how much they'd be able to connect with it like we were able to connect to it. I mean, we live in the area where the novel was written. We are as close as we can be to Charlie and to the novel. But over in Belfast, they're able to connect in such a similar way. It's very surprising.
1: So, and I'm never one afraid to, I always say advertise my ignorance, but I'll just say admit things I don't know. Not having read it, I didn't realize it was set in Pittsburgh. Is that true? The story? The backstory?
2: Stephen Chbosky grew up in Pittsburgh. And so it was basically his story of coming of age in Pittsburgh. And there's King's Restaurant, there's Ide's Music Store, there's
3: Fort Pitt Tunnel.
2: Yeah, the big thing is Fort Pitt Tunnel.
1: Do we know where he went to high school?
3: Upper St. Clair.
2: Right, exactly. Yes.
1: I think I do remember that now. It's sort of coming back to me a little bit. That's got to be pretty cool. Have you taught like this before, John, classes like this?
0: No, this is my first time. We did something years ago where we communicated via email with another class, but this Prime Stage was instrumental in getting this on the board, and it was incredible. It was just a wonderful, 3 hours of incredible interaction between these students.
1: Now, not to get too inside baseball here, you're a teacher at a public school. You have lesson plans. You have Pennsylvania academic standards and other standards. How some teachers might be listening, wondering, how can I do something this creative in a class and still hit all the marks I'm supposed to hit? Was it difficult to do that?
0: Well, there's always difficulties with that. No, I think the team that we put together for that, both the technical team, I had technical people across the district that were working with the people from Prime Stage, putting all of that tech stuff together.
1: The Skyping and stuff like that.
0: All I had to do was get the kids involved and get them out of class.
1: I know when we teach in schools, which we do a lot, if we're in an English class, we have to be careful we don't turn it into a technology class. Mm-hmm. It sounds like this. Right.
2: And I would say if schools are interested in doing this, basically just contact us and we can, you know, we'll work with them and we'll work it out and make it happen. So this is something that this is a new program with Prime Stage, the Global Classroom, Global Learning. And we'd love to have more schools involved in something like this.
1: If you're just joining us, we have three folks from Pine Richland High School: Kristen Martin, Jackson Guido, and teacher Jack Dolphin here with us. Did I get your name correct, Jackson? Jackson is it?
5: Guido? Jackson.
1: And also we have actors from the play Peter and Julia. Peter, where do you go to school?
4: I go to school at Kappa 612. Just across the river from the studio.
1: And Julia, are you in or out of school?
3: I am a junior at Shadyside Academy.
1: It's nice to meet you. Julia's got that look that you could think Julia was in college or just got out of college.
3: I'm not sure.
1: It's nice to meet you a little bit more so. And in addition to talking about this across the Waters activity they did with Belfast, we're previewing the play, which just got underway at New Hazlett Theater. In fact, opening night was just last night and runs through May 14th. It's Prime Stage presenting the play. Do you think, is the play transformative in any way? Do you think that when a person sees it, they feel different about themselves after, or the book, different about yourself, especially if you're the age of the characters and you about are? Does it cause you to think about life differently, or maybe, if not you personally, other people?
2: And let me jump in before the kids too with this, but I'd love to hear the answer to that too, and also for the when they're coming to see it. But one of the things about Prime Stage is we bring literature to life. And the other thing that's important to Prime Stage is we do what's called age-appropriate casting. So Charlie, who is 16 in the book, is 16. Peter's 16. You know, I mean, the characters that are in the book are the actors that play the roles. And that's really important when you're talking, Larry, about, you know, people being able to connect and having it relatable. I think that's an incredibly important part of this. So to make those transformative things, to see, so as you were saying earlier, you know, that the idea that that's relatable, that, you know, they may not be able to connect right with Charlie, but they can, but the issues are similar, like what you were saying, you know, when you were reading it. And that's important, you know, that's how you make that transformative, that transformative process happen. Julie and Peter?
3: I think it's absolutely transformative. Part of what has made Perks such a, it sort of has a cult following since the book was released and then the movie was released, because no matter what the time period is, people can relate to almost every character in the book. I think it really is transformative about love as a young person and trying to figure out who you are within that sort of realm. And for me, it's been very personal. For our whole cast, everybody has a deep connection to Perks, no matter when they read it. I read the book when I was in seventh grade, and then I saw the movie, and then I reread it right before we started this process. And just almost every time you read it, there's a line that sticks out and you're like, this is me. And so yes, I think it sort of articulates what is going on in your own life in a way that you maybe could not have done.
4: I'd say absolutely, because it's such a personal story for everyone, because you can always find bits of your own life just sprinkled out throughout the entire story. Because even with everything that Charlie is going through, we can still find where he draws the line between friendship and relationship. And you can also find out more about where you draw the line between relationship and friendship. And just how everyone has gone through what Charlie's going through and has experienced that feeling of just finding the valleys and then bouncing back from such dark and evil places is just incredible.
2: And I think there's, you know, going with a movie, you can connect to the movie, but actually seeing it live on stage, there's something about that live on stage experience that really even makes it even more transformative. You know, I mean, you're witnessing something that is, in essence, happening in front of you. And I think that also adds to that transformative approach that movies don't do, but live theater does.
1: What about you? What do you think about, did the play make you feel different? Or
6: I think that it helps us realize that it's okay to open up about these types of things. Like, Charlie goes through things that people, like, may be afraid to, like, talk about to people, but knowing that there are other people who experience these same things, like, it's universal, as we said. So it, like, makes you feel like you can talk to somebody about it, if you know what I mean.
1: Jackson?
5: I definitely think that the novel and the play can be transformative to anybody who reads it, no matter who you are or how old you are. Just because this novel spotlights a particular time period in a very particular location. And that's why I think it's so appropriate that it's being staged in Pittsburgh. I think that's absolutely fantastic. Mm-hmm. But you also have a novel that even a decade after it's written, it's still very much accessible to all of us. Yep. And to even whether you're in Belfast or Pittsburgh or whether you're 17 or 77, you can find something in the novel that you can relate to. And I think that's going to transfer wonderfully to the theater. And I think that's really going to attract a lot of people. And I think people are going to resonate with that.
1: Yeah, it looks like it's going to be a classic. When was it written, Wayne, do you know, roughly? Or John might know.
2: John, do you remember?
7: It was published in 1999.
2: Okay. So
7: The book is set in 1991.
1: So it's only 15 or so years since it was published, and it already is, I think, gaining that kind of classic.
2: Oh, it is. It really is.
1: Status. John, did you select this book for teaching, or is this book being used in a lot of curricula now?
0: No, it's not in our curriculum. Wayne and I had talked. He's like, this theater was doing it as a production, and it was just something that came out of our teachers auxiliary committee for Prime Stage, kind of a conversation with Tim Devlin and, you know, some of the other people. And like I said before, I think it's very important, this novel. It may not be in the curriculum, but the kids are reading it. And if the kids are reading it, we need as adults to look at that kind of thing and say, what is it that they're reading and why are they reading it?
1: Absolutely. And Wayne, you mentioned this was part of a larger global initiative. Mm-hmm. Can you explain more about that?
2: Yeah, one of the things, we have a program called the Literacy in Action Program that really focuses on schools that are underserved or economically challenged schools, and really helping teachers help these students increase their literacy. Because literacy is really at the core of our mission. I mean, that's what makes Prime Stage unique. But one of the things we looked at is, what about these schools that necessarily can't come to see the play for, you know, live? And we thought, okay, what can we do? But then it got beyond that, and it's like, wait a minute, we need to see what we can do with schools and connect with schools beyond our culture, and beyond our country, and beyond our region. And just like what you're finding about the universality with the literature, and the fact that we're helping other teachers find ways of connecting the literature. And the hope is, by doing this global learning in these global classrooms, that administrators, two things. Administrators are going to see the power of literature, and the administrators are going to see the power of the arts. And I think that's important, you know, that the arts can do something that no other form can do. And that's the power of this. And then it gets kids together. It gets kids to read. It gets teachers to discover ways of helping their students connect with the novel, relate to the novel, comprehend the novels. And so this is something that we're going to be doing more and more and more. So that's really the genesis behind it all.
1: Wayne, I've known you for a long time, and you're always looking for new ways to connect. and it's a real compliment. I mean, as media changes and presentation methods change. Wayne, you know, is not sat still. It's just been evolving and coming up with new ways to do things. We only have a few minutes left. I will be remiss. People are going to expect for me to ask high school seniors what their plans are. So, Jackson, what's happening for you after graduation?
5: So, after graduation, I will be attending Kent State University in the fall in order to – I will be entering undeclared, but hopefully to study business or business administration.
1: I have another student who was here recently who also is going to be going to Kent State. And that's great. Did you choose Kent State for any particular reason?
5: I visited the campus and I saw all they had to offer, and it was just a fantastic environment. And it was also coincidentally my father's school, and so, you know, that factored into the decision just a little bit. But it was definitely a fantastic environment. I think I will be able to really find what I can offer there.
1: Great. How about you, Kristen?
6: I'm going to the University of Florida for biology.
1: That's terrific. What city is that in?
6: It's in Gainesville.
1: I thought so. I've been there. And watch out for the alligators.
6: Oh, yeah.
1: Mm-hmm. They're there. And I hope you enjoy that.
6: Thank you.
1: Peter Julia, I'm guessing it's probably acting. Maybe I might not be right.
4: Yeah, I really hope so. Since I'm in 10th grade, I still have a little bit of time. But I'm hoping, really fingers crossed hoping, that it's either CMU for acting or Michigan for acting or even Yale for acting, because they're all just such good schools with such good reputations. So I really hope I can join in to that little legacy of theirs.
1: Terrific. And how about you?
7: I'm also planning to either study acting or musical theater. As I'm closing out my junior year, I'm starting to prepare that whole process of auditioning for schools next year. So that should be interesting.
1: I'll bet. Well, thanks to all of you. Is there anything anybody wanted to say that I didn't mention? We'll recap how you can see the play in a second, but anything?
2: Yeah, let me just jump in one thing. We're very, very excited about one thing that's coming up on Saturday, May the 13th. Stephen Chbosky will be joining us.
1: Oh, nice.
2: Yeah, as a Skype audience discussion following the Saturday evening performance. It will be about 10:15 that night. So come to the performance and have an opportunity to talk with Stephen Chbosky and ask questions and talk with the author, which is really cool. And Haley Roan, who's the playwright, is here this weekend, and she met with the cast and the production company last night, so she'll be here, and we want to see a lot of people at the performances, and we want to see a lot of teachers, I think, yeah, too, at the performances, and opening up a lot of good, really, really good discussions.
1: The play runs through May 14th. I don't know where that came from. May 14th at the New Hazlett Theater. John, did you have anything you wanted to add as well? Thanks to all of you. And you can get more information at primestage.com. Well, we've got a member of the class of 2020 right here to join us. His name is Rowan Belt. Hi, Rowan.
8: Hello. How are you?
1: Good. It's good to be with you, even if by phone rather than in person. You've been here to play in the past. What's new with you? I know you'll be graduating this year. What have you been up to?
8: Well, certainly it's great to be on, and thank you for having me. I feel like it's the fourth or the fifth time.
1: So I think it is, yeah.
8: It's been a great pleasure to be on all of these times, but so, of course, I am homeschooled, so I'm not actually 100% sure of what my graduation date will be, but I've been trying to use all the time that I've had on my hands to pursue some musical projects and work on my solo playing and things like that. But how about yourself?
1: I've been busy. Actually, you know, here at SLB, we updated our website. We're working on some new techniques to do virtual workshops in classrooms, but everything we're doing is also a stellar way to do face-to-face workshops too, because we didn't want to, if we were going to put in time to doing things virtually, we wanted to be sure they would work in conventional methods too. And some of that includes collaborative audio editing that makes it easier for multiple students to work on the same project. So there's been a lot of that, and a little bit of writing, and just trying to remember what our house looks like again, since I don't spend much time outside of it. You mentioned some music projects you've been working on. Are you composing?
8: Well, almost. but what it is I have an odd predilection for finding a little known orchestral pieces and then trying to transcribe them for piano so I can play them on piano, because whenever I find something that I like, I just want to play it. So because I like taking part in the music in that way. So I've been working on a symphony by Franz Berwald, who is a 19th century Swedish composer, with a very interesting piece. So
1: you'll find that or hear it, and if you like it, you'll work on creating a piano arrangement, or are you trying to transcribe exactly what you're hearing?
8: Well, usually I work off of the orchestral score, which is the written notes, because that's a little bit more exact.
1: Mm-hmm.
8: So, and of course, you have to make it within the realm of being still possible to play. So
1: that's kind of a puzzle, because you want to be faithful to the composer, yet accessible to the player and the listener at the same time. Am I right about that? Is it?
8: Yes, absolutely. And another challenge is the fact that you lose all the different sounds of the orchestra. So you have to find a creative way to represent that.
1: Have you done that with music where you have not been able to find the score and you're basically working entirely by ear?
8: I have not done that with any orchestral pieces, but I have learned some things off of piano recordings. I think you may know that in addition to classical music, I'm also interested in ragtime.
1: Yes.
8: So I've learned some tunes by U.B. Blake that way.
1: Oh, U.B. Blake is amazing. And some of his work and others before and after him is not transcribed, at least I don't think it is. So being able to come up with those transcriptions that you're doing is great. How did you find U.B. Blake?
8: Well, I'm not quite sure. I think I just sort of discovered him through my ragtime explorations, and he really is a very special example, because he outlived so many of his contemporaries. So we still have some videos of him playing, which is a real treasure.
1: Oh, it's, and you know, I'd like to think I'm not that old, but I remember watching U.B. Blake on television a lot. He was older, you know, he was towards the end of his career, but he was an amazing player and personality too. He was a lot of fun to listen to. Have you explored pianists like Fats Waller?
8: Well, I have a little bit, but I never got deep into the stride world. Now, I will say that I kind of went through a James P. Johnson phase, and I learned some of his music, but I will say that his music is extremely hard. I did write a transcription of the Carolina Shout piano
1: nice.
8: Roll that Fats Waller learned it off of, but and that's gotten, I think, 1,000 or 2,000 views, so which is not much, but good by my standards.
1: Well, it's, I mean, I always look at things like that as it's probably 2,000 views with a passion of 100 on a scale of 1 to 100, as opposed to 200,000 views of people just saying, oh, yeah, that's cool. Next, you know.
8: That's true. And I think the ragtime community especially is a super positive and dedicated community. So great to be part of.
1: Well, we'll talk a little. I want to talk a little bit more about what you think is next for you. But we have a piece by Haydn that we're going to feature. And is there anything you'd like to say about the circumstances from when you made this recording?
8: Yeah, sure. So that recording was made for my, not audition per se, but I was including a music supplement for my college applications. So that's what that's from. And that was the best recording I had, so thought you might enjoy it. But it's an interesting piece also. That's the first movement only, but most of Haydn's piano sonatas were written for his students. And they're wonderful pieces, but they're not really concert pieces per se. And that piece was written for a professional pianist. So it's definitely deeper and more technically challenging.
1: I bet. I was going to say that probably was a challenge. Well, let's listen to it. You'll have the unique pleasure of hearing yourself through the phone as we play it, and then we'll speak afterwards. Rowan Belt is here with us, a senior this year, very talented pianist, and as you heard him describe, also somebody who creates transcriptions. And this is Joseph Haydn, Piano Sonata number 62 in E flat major.

0: That is Rowan Belt. And Rowan, it's not easy sometimes to listen to yourself back, but that was really amazing. I hope you enjoyed hearing that as much as we did. You sounded great. So what are your plans moving ahead? You mentioned that particular recording supported some college plans. Do you know what you'll be doing, or is that still a little bit up in the air?
1: Well, I have enrolled at Amherst College in Massachusetts.
0: Wonderful.
1: I'm very much looking forward to it, and I'm glad to have the opportunity. And at this point, I don't know whether it will be in person in the fall, but I look forward to it either way, and to seeing the campus whenever that does happen.
0: And will you be majoring in music?
1: I'm not sure yet. I would like to. It's probably my top choice, but I will have to decide. And Amherst is known for its open curriculum and kind of allowing you some flexibility. I think every college gives you some flexibility at the beginning, but particularly there.
0: Yeah, I think that's wise. Some give you more than others. I know, at least at the time when I was at Carnegie Mellon, I ended up being able to get most of the flexibility I wanted, but I didn't have nearly as much as I thought I might have. The schedules can be so crammed with the required classes, it gets hard to explore. Have you been up to Massachusetts to take a look at the campus?
1: Unfortunately, I wasn't really able to travel outside of the area. And of course, at this point, I would have liked to, you know, I applied to many colleges because I wanted to kind of have a good, chance. But also then it ran into a situation where there was a pandemic.
0: Yes.
1: After, you know, it got narrowed down to the choices that I would have actually had. So it definitely seemed the best from everything that I've heard about it.
0: Yeah, it sure is a challenge. I know you're have you taken classes online before? I'm guessing you probably have.
1: I am actually technically currently enrolled in one, since I have been doing some dual enrollment classes through the community college. So that one I already had my final in. But
0: so you're a little at least somewhat accustomed to taking classes this way, but there are a lot of folks who are learning to teach that way and who are also learning to be part of a class that way too, and it can be a real challenge for everybody all around, but you learn something in the process just from doing it too.
1: Well, one thing that I always consider and I'm thankful for is, you know, of all the times that a situation like this could hit, I think right now we are just kind of barely to that point of that, you know, we actually can do video conferencing and all of this. If this had happened a few years ago, we probably wouldn't be able to manage.
0: That's a really good insight. Even 5 years ago, and certainly 10 or 20 years ago, that would be the case. It would be very, very different in terms of, you know, whatever methods we would use to cope with this. So, well, I'm really glad that you were able to join us. Is there anybody you'd like to acknowledge or anything else you'd like to add?
1: Well, one person I would like to acknowledge, of course, is Mrs. Laurie Cunningham, and to thank her for making this opportunity available, not only this time, but every other time that I've been on. And also just during this whole crisis, she has been a fountain of ideas for working with our chamber group and how to make everything productive. And she's really one of the best possible people we could have managing the youth chamber connection.
0: Absolutely. And working through obstacles is a lot of what life's about, and there's ways to get through this one too, just through some moxie, through some different ideas. And it sounds sort of like a cliche, but it's just having the perseverance to keep making it through.
1: Yeah.
0: Well, thanks, Rowan. Your playing is really just beautiful, and I hope sometime soon we'll get to see you face-to-face, if not before heading to college when you're back on break.
1: Yes, thank you. I would love to see you, and I hope that that you all of you at Saturday Light Brigade and your families are doing well.
0: Thanks. We are, and especially just being able to keep on going here Saturday morning means a lot to us. Thanks so much, Rowan. That's Rowan Belt.
2: 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I'm in 10th grade at Montour High School, and you're listening to Youth Express. 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
3: This is Midian Ahutnick, age 14, of Peters Township High School for Pittsburgh Youth Media. I think that cultural and ethnic values and understandings are very important. My family has very strong beliefs in preserving our culture and heritage. We do things differently than most people due to our roots and traditions. Most people think it's strange and unusual, but to us it's normal because of what we were taught when we were little. Others do not need to believe in it or understand, just respect it. In my Serbian culture, one of the most unusual things practiced is Christmas. In our culture, Christmas is not held on December 25th. It is celebrated on January 7th. The Serbian religion is Eastern Orthodox, and we follow a different church calendar than other branches of Christianity. The celebration starts on Christmas Eve, January 6, where a ceremonial tree is blessed and then paraded from the site to the church for a short service. This service includes the Marines firing off blanks into the sky, memorial candles lit for those who have passed on, and some very intense sled races by the children. On January 7th, the morning starts the same as most, with presents under the tree from Santa Claus. After opening the gifts, an unbearably long church service takes place. The best part of the day, in my opinion, is when the whole family goes back to my grandparents' house for the feast. Before anyone can eat, what some believe is a very strange custom, but it is my favorite. The oldest man, my grandfather, sits at the head of the table and proposes a toast with a glass of wine. He then takes a sip and passes it around for everyone to take a sip, including the kids. Once the glass gets back to him, he pours some on the candle standing up in the bread, then throws the rest of the wine on the ceiling, wishing for a healthy year. My grandparents' dining room ceiling has at least 30 years of wine stains on it from this. Even though it's incredibly messy, it's always fun to do. But others, like my grandmother, prefer the tradition that's done with the bread she makes. She bakes a coin into a special loaf of bread. The bread must be broken, not cut, and whoever finds the coin is granted a good year of luck. It's always exciting to see who will find it. Apart from our unique holiday celebrations, I think that the thing that has opened my eyes most to the culture is thanks to my mom and grandmother. As a child, I was signed up for a Serbian tamburitzin group. A tamburitzin group is a folk group that practices traditional Serbian dances and music. I was in it from 1st to 8th grade and I loved it. I had to quit recently because I did not have time to fully commit between school and sports, but I'm sad to see it go. In this group, I learned so many dances and songs with the people I met there. I was even fortunate enough to play a traditional Serbian instrument called the prim, which resembles the mandolin with minor differences. I love being able to learn about my culture while still having fun. I think that becoming involved in one's culture is the best way to learn about it while still being able to have a good time. It might not be conventional, but that's okay because every culture has its quirks that are unlike anything anyone has ever seen or heard of. I think that's the beauty of living in a country where diversity is encouraged. If everyone was the same, there would be no opportunity to learn. For more Pittsburgh Youth Media stories, visit pittsburghyouthmedia.org, find Pittsburgh Youth Media on Facebook and Twitter, or stay tuned to youthexpress.org.
4: Dear Great Aunt Polly, you never met me, but I'm the great-grandchild of one of your best friends, Maida Springer. You were an absolutely amazing person in life, and now you're an amazing saint in death. I've been working more on learning about you. My mom describes you as one of the wisest, cantankerous old butches she ever did meet. My mom says butches tend to have the tenderest hearts, probably because she dated a lot of butches in her lifetime. So I assume when she says that about you, she's saying that you're fierce, tender, and loving. You were so ahead of your time, and you knew it. My mom said you were always trying to have what you called the next conversation. Many years later, and we're still having the same conversation, just with different words. I don't have answers, and neither did you, but we're both striving for a world without labels. Glory be to Pauli Murray, as it was, should never continue to be. World without labels, nor end. Amen. You saw people and spoke for them. And I mean saw, not looked at. As you said in your book, Song in a Weary Throat, I speak for my race and my people, the human race, and just people. Of course you were also speaking for your race as a black person. I use person because I know you knew your spirit had more to express than just your body. Nowadays, people are labeling you as transgender. That, however, I know is not correct because of conversations you had with my mother. I spoke on how you weren't trans one time, and someone who didn't even know you had the audacity to tell me that I didn't know, and that no one can ever know because she's dead. Anybody who knew Pauli knew that she rejected labels on principle, in the same way she spoke for herself as a black member of the human race. When she spoke for her people, she spoke for herself as a human occupying a female body who understood that bodies and souls are both separable and inseparable. I'm also sure she used the word just in all the fullness of its meaning. Just people. People who are just. Someone who is exactly or exacting. This makes me think about how my mom describes conversations with you. Precise, excruciatingly accurate, and you demanded the same from everyone around you. To be complex takes time. When achieving justice was the issue, everybody needed to take time and be absolutely clear, because justice was a complex issue. It still is. I say your name Pauli. Pauli with a distinct Paul in it, because it honors that energy inside of you that people call masculine. You made it clear that you are Pauli and not Pauli, also not to be confused with Pollyanna. Anyway, I still have much to learn from you and about you. This won't be the last letter I write. Warm regards. Wind of Fire. Pauli Murray was an American civil rights activist who became a lawyer, women's rights activist, Episcopal priest, poet, author, and in death, the patron saint of activism. This is a spotlight brought to you through Youth Express by Windfire, age 16, homeschooled.
2: Hi, my name is Adele, and I'll be reading my poem, Little Brother. Tears slow down your red face. Earlier my tongue speaks, but now it's stuck. Brick wall, now motionless. We used to be friends, photos of us above the mantle, your high-pitched voice rewinding in my brain, and you're little again, and we used to play. Your mismatched socks and your little legs in timeouts on the wooden stairs. We suffer together. Now you sit here crying because of me, my fault. Your toe in pain, and there's nothing for me to say.
5: My name is Emma Jones, and I am a senior at Hemphill Area High School. So some high points of making the documentary, I think, were definitely getting a variety of interviews with local people and also people involved in the bigger picture surrounding our documentary, which was on the stigma surrounding community college. So just hearing the various perspectives and different viewpoints of the people were very enriching and presented different views that I probably wouldn't have thought of before talking to these people. So a low point was probably developing the storyboard and making it flow from idea to idea, just presenting the facts in a way that makes sense to the listener. I learned that community college can be an option to many if that's the path that they would like to take, and that community college, like any university, it's really what you make of it. And if you apply yourself and take advantage of all the opportunities, then it can be a really enriching experience. I guess I didn't really know the exact structure of nonprofits, and before I kind of had just like this general idea that, oh, they're just nonprofits, they just deal with volunteering and giving back. But I learned the different nonprofits and foundations, like the corporate foundations, the private foundations, and basically how they are set up and how you can open one and how they are structured in the community. Working with Sydney was very good. We worked together as a team. Even during our low points, we tried to stay together and not totally freak out. We bounced ideas off each other, and we were able to form our piece without any disagreeing viewpoints. Becca was really good with the technology and She was really good at taking into consideration the good answers and feedback that we got from our interviews, and she was able to keep track of that. So later on, when we were making the clips, she remembered which responses were best for our project.
3: The Green Compass.
6: The Green Compass.
3: Exploring the road to a better Pittsburgh.
6: Where we are and where we are going.
7: We had our dark days. There was always dust around. That's just the way it was, and you accepted it.
3: That was Sister Mary Damien, a Pittsburgh native born in 1915, describing the air quality in the early 20th century when Pittsburgh was known as the Smoky City. I'm Lindsay Bell.
8: And I'm Alicia McAllister. Although Pittsburgh's air quality isn't as bad as it was back then, there are still many issues we face today.
3: We talked with Leonard McAllister, a former U.S. Steel Claritin Coke Works plant employee, about the process of making coke.
9: What people see from the street is steam. They're quenching or cooling the hot coke comes out the oven. And there are particles in that steam.
8: We asked Rachel Filippini, the executive director of GASP, the Group Against Smog and Pollution, to tell us more about these particles.
10: Fine particulates have been linked to everything from asthma to cancers to heart attacks and strokes. Depending on their size, the smaller they are, the deeper that they can get into your body and cause lots of problems. We're also concerned with air toxics, which is just a general term for lots of different pollutants that can be found in the air, everything from arsenic to dioxins that come out of both tailpipes of vehicles and out of smokestacks from area industries.
3: The impact of these toxins has been felt in many communities in our area, including those in the Mon Valley.
8: Wayne Godovic, the acting superintendent of the South Allegheny School District, shared his perspective on the conditions in the region.
11: Children in our region, not just the school district, have asthma rates that are 300 to 400% higher than the national rates. One of our communities, which is Glassport, was also listed as having the fourth highest cancer risk due to exposure to pollutants.
3: As you can see, not all of Pittsburgh's air quality issues have been solved.
10: Be aware of what the current status of the air is, and don't be satisfied with knowing that the air might be polluted. You need to have leadership in place that is going to have the courage and the insight to make Pittsburgh a healthy place for citizens and a place where people will want to move to and where businesses will want to move to.
8: We hope that the citizens of Pittsburgh and their leaders will make this issue a priority, so in the future, it will be unacceptable to say that's just the way it was.
3: This series was produced at the studios of the Saturday Light Brigade
12: and was created and made possible by the Heinz Endowments Youth Philanthropy Interns Program.
8: More information on the Heinz Endowments is available at heinz.org.
13: My name's Colin and I'm 7 years old. I live in Mount Oliver. I'm in first grade at Phillips Elementary. Herbs are important because they help food taste better. I planted sage. First, I put in the soil in the pocket. I made a hole in the soil. I put the sage in the hole. It looks like this and it has like a whole bunch of leaves. It feels soft. It smells like poison ivy, but I don't know good. I like planting herbs, but I would rather plant flowers because those onion ones too.
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15: 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I'm in 10th grade at Montour High School, and you're listening to Youth Express. 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
14: Do you have a song stuck in your head? 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

0: 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Catch the future.
1: Do you know a song that goes... Wait, I think I remember. Keep listening to hear it on our music hour on Youth Express.

0: It's Matthew Ryan Miramontes, and I'm here with
1: Serena Zetz.
0: And we are at
1: the Andy Warhol's Youth Invasion.
0: And what are some of the things that you've seen so far?
1: I've seen a lot of kids making balloon animals and taking them around the museum, which is pretty cool. I like how it interacts with the art. And we also have a pretty talented magician floating around.
0: A magician?
1: Yeah.
0: And what floor is he on?
1: He is on this floor, actually. He's in the suit.
0: Is he the man with the clown costume on?
1: No. He is right there.
0: Is there anything else that you're looking forward to tonight?
1: I'm looking forward to seeing a lot of the bands. There's one that I'm especially looking forward to called Wolfblood. They're an all-girl punk group, and they're really good.
0: All right. I'm here again at the Youth Invasion at the Andy Warhol Museum, and I'm here again with
1: Serena Zetz.
2: All right. Hello, everybody. We're at Wolfblood. We're... Thank you. We're almost an all-girl cover band, although we do some originals tonight, and we'll be doing one tonight. And we just want to take a second to thank Luke for filling in for us, for not only this show, but many shows. Thank you so much, Luke. This next one's an original. It's called Think Again. We hope you enjoy it.

0: I've already introduced Olivia and Luke, and we on drums we have Eva. And I'm Allison. Also, if you want to follow us, we're Wolfblood on Instagram, Facebook, Twitter.
1: We don't have Twitter.
0: Well, not anymore. We don't have Twitter. Okay, Facebook and Instagram, but it's BLUD. So hit us up.
2: So this is Matthew Maramontes, and I'm reporting live from the Youth Invasion at Pittsburgh, or with Youth Express at the Andy Warhol Museum, and I'm here with.
0: Oh, I'm Allison.
3: I'm Eva.
4: I'm Olivia.
2: And what instruments do you guys play?
0: I play mainly guitar in this band, and then
3: I play drums.
4: I play guitar.
2: And I saw you guys had some covers of Rage Against the Machine and the Black Keys. How did you guys go about picking those different songs to play?
0: Well, we kind of picked songs that like people knew, but also like artists that we really liked both together, really. So.
2: And I saw a move for original songs. Is there more original songs being written in the future, or are you just kind of sticking with the couple that you have right now?
0: We're definitely working on more originals, and we're hoping to record an EP very soon with our originals.
2: Do you guys have a website where people could check out your music or any shows coming up that people could see you at?
0: We have our Instagram, with Wolfblood with BLUD, and then our Facebook is the same thing. And we don't have any shows in May, but we have a lot coming up in June and over the summer, and we're really excited.
2: And any words on the future of Wolfblood?
0: I don't know. I think look out for us. We're all-girl band. We're ready to rock. Anything you want to add?
2: Hey, well, check out Wolfblood. They're sick. And this is Matthew Maramontes, and I'm reporting live at the Youth Invasion at the Andy Warhol Museum.

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0: Wow, you're up early. Thanks for choosing to listen to Youth Express. This next segment is just for you.
1: Well, we are getting ready to talk to Evan Wood. And in fact, instead of getting ready to talk to Evan, let's just begin talking with Evan. How are you this morning?
2: I'm doing good this morning.
1: Good. How old are you?
2: I'm 12 and in sixth grade.
1: Where do you go to school?
2: I go to school at Mount Lebanon Montessori School and Academy.
1: And you're here in part because of your entry in the Pittsburgh Regional Science and Engineering Fair. Did you end up winning a division? I don't know all the details.
2: Yes, I won third place in my division.
1: Congratulations. Tell me about your project.
2: I did my project on Legos because I played

0: Probably are lots of new colors.
1: There are a lot more colors now.
0: And how did, so you would just notice that in the various kits you had, the brown ones would crack more often or would seem to?
1: While you try to take them apart, just they're always snapping and breaking.
0: So did you have a hypothesis?
1: I thought that it was the pigments that were making them break more, the color that makes them brown. I'd heard that on, YouTube and places.
0: That's fascinating to think of that. So how did you explore or design your experiments? What did you do?
1: So for my experiment, I took a weight and I clamped a plate upside down on a table with half of it hanging off. And then I would drop the weight from about a foot above the plate and a maximum of 10 times and see if it broke. And if it did break, I would record how many drops it took to break. If it didn't, I would measure the degree that it was bent with a protractor, and then I would record all that data.
0: Wow. Okay, I want to make sure I'm visualizing this. This is really cool. So your test object, would it be like a lengthy Lego?
1: I tested a couple different sizes. I tested 1x4 plates, which is 1x4 studs, which is probably 1.5 inches long.
0: Mm-hmm.
1: And then I tested 2x4s, 1x6s, 2x6s, and then 1x8s and 2x8s.
0: Wow. And when you say plate, these are the Lego pieces. They're called plates.
1: Yes. Three Lego plates stacked on top of each other is equal to one Lego brick. So
0: I remember these now. Got it. It has been a while for me. So you'd put the plate. Did you suspend it, did you say? Or?
1: So I clamped it onto a table.
0: Oh, okay.
1: Upside down with the studs facing the table and the anti-studs facing up.
0: That's really smart. Okay, and you clamping it against the table is really important because that keeps the Lego from moving or shifting. Did it take you a while to figure out that you had to control the environment of the Lego way?
1: My first procedure that I came up with was to make it more like how I actually break my Legos with the brick separator piece, where I would attach a plate to a Lego base plate, and then I would attach my brick separator piece, and then I would drop the weight on the brick separator piece, but that was not breaking the plates, so I had to come up with a different procedure.
0: So how many trials did you... So you had to do this not only for these different sizes, but I guess across many different colors?
1: Yes. I also tested used plates that I got from the Steel City Lego user group as a donation, and from Lego themselves. So I tested, I think, yellow, green, blue, red, and brown plates. I tested three of each size, and three for each size for Lug, and three for each size for Lego.
0: Wow.
1: And I'm thinking that it came out to 60 different trials. And if I drop the weight around 10 times for each, some of them broke. I dropped the weight around 500 times.
0: 500 times. And what did your findings show?
1: I found that the brown definitely was the weakest. Weaker in Lug than Lego because it had been played with more and used more, but... And then second was red, and yellow and blue were pretty high in both. And green was in the middle, but...
0: Did you share your findings with Lego, or... because I would want to know if I were Lego.
1: I shared them with the Steel City Lego user group, the same person who helped donate the parts so they could see what I did with them, but...
0: Interesting.
1: I did send letters to some of Lego's headquarters around the country and in Denmark inquiring about the problem before I started. And they said that there was a problem with the brown, and they knew that, and they were trying to fix it.
0: How interesting. I'll bet you The formula for what

0: goes into a brown Lego is probably confidential, I would think. Did you try to find out anything about that?
1: No, but Legos are made with ABS plastic, though I also tried to 3D print some Legos, and it's a lot harder to 3D print Legos than you would think.
0: What makes it so hard?
1: First, the nozzle kept getting clogged, and at one point it actually picked up the plate that I was trying to print because it got so hot. And it would either mess up because it was too small, and they would never actually lock in with the other plates. And yeah, I tried for months to print them. And in the end, I only tested three. Or no, I tested two black ones that I printed with PLA plastic, and they both broke on the first try. But I did not compare those to my other plates for my project because there wasn't enough data.
0: What a great idea. Did you graph some of these things or make tables?
1: I had a lot of charts on my presentation board, and I took all my data and made tables with it. And yeah.
0: That's amazing. Do you think you're going to continue this research?
1: I definitely want to go to the science fair next year and do it again, and I may do a continuation project or another project.
0: What do you – it clearly you like doing this sort of stuff, I think. What do you like about it, and why do you think it's important to study things and learn about how they work?
1: I think it would be useful to study how Legos break to, like, help Lego make their plates better so they don't break as often anymore. And if your plates do break, Lego has a place on their website where you can tell them which plate broke, and they will send you a new one for free, which is really good.
0: That's awfully nice. What other kinds of things do you like to do in addition to this? Do you have anything you like doing outside or subjects that you're enjoying in school?
1: My favorite subject in school is math.
0: And what are you doing? Let's see, you're 12, so is it 7th grade this year or 6th?
1: I'm in 6th grade.
0: 6th. That would be where I was. So are you doing like pre-algebra?
1: Yeah, I'm doing pre-algebra.
0: How are you doing with it?
1: It's pretty fun. I haven't started adding numbers to the letters yet, but I'm learning how to like combine like terms and solve it so it's just into a smaller problem. And then eventually my teacher, Mr. Brown, will put letters in. We'll assign the letters numbers, and then I can solve those problems.
0: Those are a lot of fun. They're like puzzles to do. Any other things you enjoy doing?
1: My second favorite subject will probably be history. We're studying World War II right now.
0: Very cool. That's one that I didn't like as much. What do you like about history?
1: It's just interesting to learn about ancient cultures and how they worked, and like, there's a lot of interesting things that happened, like ancient Greece and Rome.
0: That's good that you're learning about those things. Have you thought at all about what you might like to do when you're older?
1: Yes. I'd either like to be a lawyer or a private investigator.
0: Interesting. I mean, this makes sense to me, even though I haven't known you for a very long time. Also, matters not whether it makes sense to be or not. This is your life. But because you would have to be good at observing things, to recognize the brown Lego issue, and lawyers and private detectives would really need to know how to do that. Have you ever met somebody with one of those jobs?
1: No, but my teachers, both of his parents were lawyers.
0: So that gives you your teacher would have a good understanding of that,
1: probably.
0: Speaking of teachers, is there anybody else you'd like to acknowledge, whether it be family members or teachers that helped you with the science project? You mentioned Mr. Brown, your math teacher.
1: Well, he's my all subjects teacher, and my mom helped me a really lot with my project, and the employees at the Fab Lab at the Carnegie Science Center helped me a really lot, helped me learn how to 3D print and use the software.
0: That's excellent. I'm trying to, as a private detective, I watch some of those. I don't know if you've watched shows with private detectives or played any games with private detectives. It's always fascinating to me how they solve things by being very observant. If you were a lawyer, do you know what you would do as a lawyer or the kind of client you would want to help?
1: I wanted to be a corporate lawyer for Lego because another thing I wanted to do was work for Lego. And I thought it'd be fun so I could do both. I could be a lawyer and work for Lego if I was a corporate lawyer for Lego.
0: Very cool. And what does a corporate lawyer for Lego do, do you think?
1: I don't know this for sure, but I think they'd probably like help write the disclaimers on the boxes and sue other companies.
0: I think you're right. They probably look for people stealing their technology or designs, right? They probably write, do not put in your mouth or caution consent small part.
1: 3+.
0: Yeah, that's right. And I'll bet you they do things like protect the formulas, whatever pigments get used to make those colors. Are probably really important. I think you've got good insight into what that might be like.
1: Yeah.
0: Very cool. Now, I know school is probably ending in about a month.
1: My school ends on the 25th.
0: Of this month?
1: Yeah.
0: Good for you. Before Memorial Day. Do you have any plans for the summer?
1: I know I'm going on vacation to, I think it was Maryland that we're going to.
0: Excellent. Do you miss school when it's out? I mean, it's probably nice to get away, but it seems to me like you really like learning.
1: Yeah, this year I'm graduating my school that I started in third grade, so I'll probably miss school a little bit, but.
0: Where will you go next year?
1: Next year I'm going to Young Scholars in Baldwin.
0: I know that school. It's a great school. Well, it's really been nice to talk with you. This is Evan Wood, and we've been talking about his Pittsburgh Regional Science and Engineering Fair project that statistically showed that brown Legos are more likely to break than other colors in the Lego family, enough so that Lego indicates it's a known issue. Is that maybe the way they put it? They wouldn't say it's a defect or a flaw. It's an issue.
1: Yeah.
0: Is there anything else you'd like to say? It's been really great talking to you.
1: The science fair overall's event was a really fun place to go.
0: Yeah, I have a question for you. Did you see an exhibit or two that really amazed you when you did you get a chance to see other exhibits?
1: You mean like the exhibit at the science fair?
0: Yeah, at the
1: science center.
0: Yeah, that other kids worked on at the science fair.
1: So across from my category, like there's a little walkway between us, but were the they weren't high school, but they were 7th and 8th grade, and some of their projects were really interesting.
0: Was there one that you remember that you could talk about?
1: One kid did solar power, something about solar power, and how taking out a certain part of the solar panel would make them a lot more effective and would lower the price a lot, but
0: wow.
1: He was like right across from me, so I got to listen in on some of his interviews. There were some other people like down the walkway from me with a giant metal machine that I didn't know what it was, but I didn't get to see what theirs was. Cause
0: yeah, it's hard if you're representing your own project to take them all in.
1: They did have a student choice award at the science fair, so you could walk around and look at other kids' projects, and you could choose someone to win.
0: That's cool.
1: I chose the person with the solar panels, I think.
0: Yeah, I think if they've got a way to make solar panels more effective and less expensive, that seems like a good idea. I really love the project that you described that you did, though, because you observed it. You wanted to solve, well, confirm a problem, and then try to bring it to the attention of the people who could solve it, which is a very noble thing to do.
1: Maybe if I continued this project and I did figure out what was in the brown pieces, I could try to find a way to make them not break as easily.
0: Yeah, I hope they – well, that's why being, you know, working for LEGO makes sense. Hopefully they'll write back and share that with you. They're a good company.
1: Yeah.
0: They care about that. Well, thank you. Evan, anything else you wanted to say?
1: No, I'm good.
0: Okay, you did a great job.
1: Thank you.
0: Evan Wood, Mount Lebanon Montessori School, about to be an alumni of that school. And he's talking about his entry in the Carnegie Science Center Pittsburgh Regional Science and Engineering Fair. 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
2: 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My mother was teased for her bindi. Her lunches of curry and rice were scoffed at. She was shamed for accepting outdated hand-me-downs from the neighbor girl. But I'm considered cool because of my paisley tunics and samosas. After all, culture is the new couture. I've witnessed the never-ending stream of white girls with bindis peppering their foreheads as if they're nothing more than insignificant freckles. Their hands are adorned with the beautiful scrolls and curls of henna. Too bad the even more beautiful meaning has been scrubbed away. One time for Halloween, I let a friend borrow a sari so they could dress up as a gypsy for a night of trick-or-treating. Looking back, I want to shout in that girl's face that my culture is not a costume. I'm not here to be objectified and romanticized because being questioned in airports is not fun. It's not trendy. It's my reality. For more Pittsburgh Youth Media stories, visit pghyouthmedia.org, find PGH Youth Media on Facebook and Twitter, or stay tuned to youthexpress.org.
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7: This is Danielle Lowry. I'm 14 years old and I live in North Hills.
8: This is Carolyn Kenyon. I'm 11 years old and I live in Bellevue.
7: We talked with Erin Copeland.
8: She told us what a restoration ecologist is.
9: An ecologist is someone who studies the interactions of all different sorts of organisms that are in the natural world. A restoration ecologist not just studies those, but tries to bring back those relationships and specific ecosystems to some kind of state that was before.
7: One of Aaron's examples of restoration ecology involves trees.
10: Trees fall over, new trees grow. They just keep going through that cycle. It's called succession. In places where the forests aren't doing so well, we should help them out. And that's sort of what restoration ecology is.
8: Aaron has a lot of responsibilities.
10: Planting trees and flowers, removing invasive plants, which are plants that are from someplace else and they're really aggressive and we don't want them to be here because they lower the biodiversity. I also make maps. I have started to help people collect data in the parks so that we know a little bit more about the Panther Hollow watershed and Schenley Park. I do a lot of stuff. It's fun.
7: Everyone loves something about their job.
10: I love volunteer days. People who just out of the goodness of their heart come to the park on weekends and they listen to what we have to tell them, they learn about what we do, and then they work with us for the next, like, 3 or 4 hours.
8: Erin uses a lot of tools, some familiar, some not so familiar.
10: I use loppers, pruners, weed wrenches, honeysuckle poppers, bow saws, chainsaws, computers, measuring tapes, flow meters, meter sticks, ooh, and a GPS unit, fun. A weed wrench is basically a big lever. So if you've had physics yet, you know what a lever is. You put it around something that you want to remove, squeeze it shut, and you lever it out of the ground. So you're able to lever, like, trees that are too big out of the ground, which is cool. And so what girdling does is it takes out all of the live material with a blade. So it's basically this blade that you take around the outside of a tree, and you take off the live parts of the tree so that the water and the nutrients from the roots aren't able to make it up to the leaves, and vice versa. And we do that to get rid of, again, invasive and non-native trees. We create deer exclosures. They are protective structures around our saplings because we have a lot of deer in the park.
7: How does Aaron get unstumped?
10: Definitely my teammates, Jake and Gudrun and Phil. Talking with them helps me to get unstumped. Also, I am a big fan of making lists. That sometimes helps me get unstuck or decide what's the best option. And also, I'm not a quick to make a decision person. I ponder, so sometimes it just takes me time.
8: Even Erin had people disapprove of her choices.
10: You know, there were some folks that I knew when I was younger, like in elementary school, who maybe thought that girls shouldn't play sports and girls shouldn't be in science. However, I think I'm kind of stubborn, and whenever they used to say that, it just made me want to do it more.
7: Mom and Dad saved the day.
10: The influence of my parents, who are very accepting and they're very encouraging for me to do whatever it is I wanted to do in my life. And so I think that probably overrode any kind of negative impacts.
8: Wonder how Aaron got started with science?
10: I think I probably got started with this particular kind of science because I really like being out of doors. And when I was a kid, my family and I used to go biking at Ohio Pile, and I loved it. And so I wanted to be able to do science, but do it outside.
7: Everyone dislikes something about their job. Aaron's no different.
10: Well, I think that my least favorite thing and my most favorite thing probably are on one end of the same task. So when I talk to people, I try to teach them in understanding what we do and why we do it. And when it's successful, it's fabulous. But when it doesn't work so well, then it's really not very much fun.
8: Erin got her master's in science from the University of Vermont.
10: My advisor, Dr. Keaton, took us to the Adirondack Forests of New York, which are beautiful and enormous. And I got to see old growth riparian forest. Old growth forest is something that's never been cut before. It's been around forever. Nobody's messed with it at all. It was really nice to see what is possible if there's no sort of heavy-handedness applied to the forests.
7: There's never just one side to a story.
10: There are places where people make their living off of, you know, fishing and logging and that sort of thing. And you know, there is definitely a place for that because folks have to feed their families. So I think that you can't say, don't touch the forest or, you know, use all the forest up. I don't think you can say that. I think you have to be very sensitive in how you manipulate any kind of natural system.
8: Girl Talk is made possible by a grant from the National Science Foundation and Dragonfly TV,
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12: My name is Sam, and I am in third grade at Avalon Elementary in the Northgate School District. The book I read is Pharaoh My Lunch Bag by Bruce Hale. The author held my interest in the story because it was funny and exciting. I think the best part of the story was Natalie's jokes. The part I liked the least was when Chuck Yeager got framed. I would recommend this book to others because it is a very funny and fun story. I would read another book by this author because of his funny and fast-paced style.
0: Earlier this week, a longtime listener named Paul suggested that we find some time to talk about an event that's taking place, and youth climate activist Leandra Mira is one of the people leading these activities. Earth Week Pittsburgh is taking place, and there is a teach-in tomorrow. Let's welcome Leandra. Hello, how are you?
13: Hi, how are you?
0: Hi, it's good to hear your voice today. Tell me a little bit about yourself.
13: I have been striking for the last 10 months, and that striking has now clearly changed because of the quarantine. So for Earth Day, we prepared a week of different activities to sort of celebrate our Earth and also provide a little bit of stimulation and education for people who are at home and possibly bored.
0: that's excellent. Let's back up a little bit. Are you in school? Well, you're not in school now, I know, but would you otherwise be in school?
13: No, I actually graduated like the week before quarantine started.
0: And where did you graduate from?
13: I was an online student for my senior year, so it's pretty anticlimactic. I graduated from an online high school.
0: Well, it's good that you were able to finish. And tell me about your climate strike activities. Some people might not be familiar with what that's all about. So how did you carry that out when you could?
13: So we would have weekly strikes every Friday from noon to 4 p.m. And the goal was pretty much just reminding our elected officials that we want climate action and we want it as soon as possible. So we would sit on the steps of the city county building in Pittsburgh, and that's where the mayor works and where lots of civic things happen. And so we would sit there with signs and be there as a reminder, like I said earlier, of the fact that we want climate action.
0: Did you find much public reaction? I'm sure there was some solidarity and advocacy with you, but probably others who, for whatever reason, would be on the opposing side or feel differently. How was that?
13: It didn't really affect me that much, just because a lot of the opposing actions were just like cars driving by and like, we had some vulgar things shouted at us, but that's the thing, is that it shows such a level of immaturity if the only way that you sort of show that you disagree is through actions that are, you know, vulgar or not really holding any substance.
0: Yeah,
13: so it never really actually affected me that much.
0: And did you find people congratulating you and encouraging you to continue speaking out?
13: Yes, for every single person that showed that they were opposing it, there were 5 to 10 people who were showing that they were in solidarity, and they were behind us and with us, which was great.
0: Well, I'm glad to hear that. Now, I imagine you were planning this event well before the pandemic. Am I right?
13: Yes, you are.
0: And you have really, congratulations on being able to still carry this out. And I know it begins with a teach-in, I think, tomorrow. Is that right?
13: Yes, so tomorrow at 1 p.m.
0: And can you talk a little bit about what folks can expect? And I'm going to put the registration link up on our Facebook page so that people can still get involved if they wish.
13: Perfect. I'm really excited for tomorrow. I am going to be involved in a panel where I will be talking with other activists from all backgrounds, all walks of life, about, you know, the different ways that we have purpose and the different ways that we sort of act out the way that we want to, or the way that we sort of accomplish the things that we want to, would be better wording. And then the rest of the activities are just as interesting. We have different pre-recorded videos and songs that have been prepared, and it's really exciting. I'm really happy to be a part of such a great event.
0: Now, how can people participate? What do they need to do?
13: So it's through Zoom. So I think that there's just a link that they'll have to click on, and I think it's actually pretty easy. So I think that they just have to go to the site that you are putting on your Facebook, and all the information will be there.
0: Excellent. And it's pretty easy. You know, Zoom is free. If you have a phone, you can watch. You don't need to be on camera yourself unless you want to be. So if there may be some people that aren't as familiar with Zoom, but it's essentially a way to easily watch a live presentation of the type that Leandra is going to be doing. Who are some of the organizations? I know you've got over 50 organizations, right?
13: Yeah. Breathe Project is one of them. 350 is another one. 350 I've worked with often. They helped organize the event in September. That was the large global climate strike that that I, among many others, organized. And Breathe Project has been such a help with the strikes, too. They've been so present and so just always lending a helping hand and always lending advice. And in any way, shape, or form, when we call and we need help with media or we need help with our website, they're always there to help. So there's some great local environmental activists who are on this team that have been doing environmental work for years and years and years and are such staples to the environmental movement here.
0: What do you think are some of the misperceptions that people have about what it is that you're trying to call attention to? I have a few that not misperceptions, but a few common misperceptions that I think people have. But I'm curious what you think people may not realize.
13: I think this is the one that I always say, but I think the one that always comes to my mind is the argument that environmentalists or people fighting for climate action don't care about jobs, which is really, really hurtful and just completely false. I think that the idea that climate action will ruin the economy is just false and wrong, and there's data to show that that's wrong. We shouldn't be reliant on fossil fuels for our economy, and we shouldn't be reliant on jobs that cause so many health issues and just aren't, you know, aren't good for the communities that they're in. So I think that that's the number one misconception that I see, that we're sort of just like completely oblivious to how this will affect the economy, and we're asking for things that will hurt people, when what we're sort of doing is advocating for people who have already been hurt by these industries that are really, really devastating to the communities that they're in.
0: I agree with you in terms of that being a misconception, because you know, I spent a long time, you may not know this, I spent a long time working with manufacturing companies, and in the very beginning, I would say in the late 70s, early 80s, environmental controls were sort of viewed as a necessary evil. I hate to call it an evil, but just something that you did. But as time went on, and particularly in the last 15 years or so, companies have realized that, you know what, if we make less waste, we end up reducing the costs of raw materials, and we end up not having to pay as much to dispose of it. And actually, the environmental green can lead to the economic green at the same time. And that's true with new technologies as well. So,
13: exactly.
0: As you said, the two are not mutually exclusive.
13: Mm-hmm.
0: You're working for a healthier planet in the future, and for education is a remarkable thing to be able to do. I know you don't have a destructive goal whatsoever. You're trying to be educational and trying to look to the future. We just have a couple more seconds, so it's tomorrow. Are there other activities throughout the week that people can participate in remotely?
13: Yes. So tomorrow is our teach-in, which is about 3 hours. But the event on Earth Day, which is this upcoming Wednesday, is a 24-hour live stream on Instagram. So the Instagram user at Fridays for Future PGH will be holding a 24-hour live stream. And its goal is to raise money for the Pittsburgh Food Bank. And we'll be holding activities every hour, every 30 minutes. And we have really exciting special guests that we'll be interviewing about their work and what they're doing, even elected officials that we have on the live stream. So that's what we're doing for Earth Day. And then we have the teach-in tomorrow at 1 p.m.
0: Well, I'm looking at the teach-in. Yeah, you have some of my most favorite people in the world. Michelle King is a good friend.
13: She's amazing.
0: As is Derek Tynes. And I see you've got Mayor Peduto down to be part of it, and Etta Cox. So it's a mix of music and education and more. I really want to congratulate you for the work that you're doing. It's important to use your brain and heart to...
13: I can't take credit for the teach-in. Other groups have been doing so much work to put it together. I can't take credit for organizing it. I am involved, and I have been giving my input, but I can't take credit for it. But thank you for...
0: You're part of the team, though, and it's, a lot of people have intentions to get engaged. You've gotten involved, so that's a good thing. Anything else you'd like to say? We did post the teach-in link. Anything else you want folks to know?
13: No, I hope everyone stays safe. I hope everyone stays healthy. And I'm glad that the Saturday Light Brigade show is still on and still a constant in everyone's routines.
0: Oh, thank you, Leandra. Take care, and good luck tomorrow with the teach-in.
13: Thank you. Have a great day.
0: How nice to hear from her. I hope you'll take a look at the link I put up to the teach-in and take a look at the remarkable group of speakers that have been set up. Thank you to Leandra Mira, and thanks to Paul Fireman for helping bring her to our attention. Well, we are getting ready to talk to Evan Wood. And in fact, instead of getting ready to talk to Evan, let's just begin talking with Evan. How are you this morning?
1: I'm doing good this morning.
0: Good. How old are you?
1: I'm 12 and in 6th grade.
0: Where do you go to school?
1: I go to school at Mount Lebanon Montessori School and Academy.
0: And you're here in part because of your entry in the Pittsburgh Regional Science and Engineering Fair. Did you end up winning a division? I don't know all the details.
1: I won 3rd place in my division.
0: Congratulations. Tell me about your project.
1: I did my project on Legos because I play with them a lot. And I've noticed that the brown ones broke more often than other colors while I was playing with them. My brown ones were, constantly breaking. So I wanted to do my science fair project to figure out if it was really the brown ones that broke more often or just something.
0: That's fascinating. So I'm trying. It's been a while since I've played with Legos. Mine were mostly white, red, gray, blue, yellow. But I don't remember brown as a color. There probably are lots of new colors.
1: There are a lot more colors now.
0: And so you would just notice that in the various kits you had, the brown ones would crack more often seem to?
1: While you try to take them apart, just they're always snapping and breaking.
0: So did you have a hypothesis?
1: I thought that it was the pigments that were making them break more, the color that makes them brown. I'd heard that on YouTube and places.
0: That's fascinating to think of that. So how did you explore or design your experiments? What did you do?
1: So for my experiment, I took a weight and I clamped a plate upside down on a table with half of it hanging off. And then I would drop the weight from about a foot above the plate and a maximum of 10 times and see if it broke. And if it did break, I would record how many drops it took to break. If it didn't, I would measure the degree that it was bent with a protractor, and then I would record all that data.
0: Wow. Okay, I want to make sure I'm visualizing this. This is really cool. So your test object, would it be like a lengthy Lego?
1: I tested a couple different sizes. I tested 1x4 plates, which is 1x4 studs, which is probably like 1.5 inches long.
0: Mm-hmm.
1: And then I tested 2x4s, 1x6s, 2x6s, and then 1x8s and 2x8s.
0: Wow. And when you say plate, these are the Lego pieces. They're called plates.
1: Like 3 Lego plates stacked on top of each other is equal to 1 Lego brick. So
0: I remember these now. Got it. It has been a while for me. So you'd put the plate, did you suspend it, did you say? Or
1: so I clamped it onto a table.
0: Oh, okay.
1: Upside down with the studs facing the table and the anti-studs facing up.
0: That's really smart. Okay, and you clamping it against the table is really important because that keeps the Lego from moving or shifting. Did it take you a while to figure out that you had to control the environment of the Lego way?
1: My first procedure that I came up with was to make it more like how I actually break my Legos with the brick separator piece, where I would attach a plate to a Lego base plate, and then I would attach my brick separator piece, and then I would drop the weight on the brick separator piece, but that was not breaking the plate, so I had to come up with a different procedure.
0: So how many trials did you – so you had to do this not only for these different sizes, but I guess across many different colors?
1: Yes. I also tested used plates that I got from the Steel City Lego user group as a donation and from Lego themselves. So I tested – I think yellow, green, blue, red, and brown plates. I tested 3 of each size and 3 for three for each size for log and 3 for each size for Lego.
0: Wow.
1: And I'm thinking that it came out to 60 different trials. And if I drop the weight around 10 times for each, some of them broke, I dropped the weight around like 500 times.
0: 500 times. And what did your findings show?
1: I found that the brown definitely was the weakest, weaker in lug than Lego because it had been played with more and used more. But and then second was red, and yellow and blue were pretty high in both. And green was in the middle. But
0: did you share your findings with Lego or... because I would want to know if I were Lego.
1: I shared them with the Steel City Lego user group, the same person who helped donate the parts so they could see what I did with them. But
0: interesting.
1: I did send letters to some of Lego's headquarters around the country and in Denmark inquiring about the problem before I started. And they said that there was a problem with the brown, and they knew that, and they were trying to fix it.
0: How interesting. I'll bet you the formula for what goes into a brown Lego is probably confidential, I would think. Did you try to find out anything about that?
1: No, but Legos are made with ABS plastic, though I also tried to 3D print some Legos, and it's a lot harder to 3D print Legos than you would think.
0: What makes it so hard?
1: First, the nozzle kept getting clogged, and at one point it actually picked up the plate that I was trying to print because it got so hot. And it would either mess up because it was too small, and they would never actually lock in with the other plates. And, yeah, I tried for months to print them. And in the end, I only tested 3. Or no, I tested 2. Black ones that I printed with PLA plastic, and they both broke on the first try. But I did not compare those to my other plates for my project because there wasn't enough data.
0: What a great idea. Did you graph some of these things or make tables?
1: I had a lot of charts on my presentation board, and I took all my data and made tables with it, and yeah.
0: That's amazing. Do you think you're going to continue this research, or?
1: I definitely want to go to the science fair next year and do it again, and I may do a continuation project or another project.
0: What do you it clearly you like doing this sort of stuff, I think. What do you like about it, and why do you think it's important to study things and learn about how they work?
1: I think it would be useful to study how Legos break to, like, help Lego make their plates better so they don't break as often anymore. And if your plates do break, Lego has a place on their website where you can tell them which plate broke, and they will send you a new one for free, which is really good.
0: That's awfully nice. What other kinds of things do you like to do in addition to this? Do you have anything you like doing outside or subjects that you're enjoying in school?
1: My favorite subject in school is math.
0: And what are you doing? Let's see, you're 12, so you're, is it 7th grade this year or 6th?
1: I'm in 6th grade.
0: 6th. That would be where I was. So are you doing, like, pre-algebra?
1: Yeah, I'm doing pre-algebra.
0: How are you doing with it?
1: It's pretty fun. I haven't started adding numbers to the letters yet, but I'm learning how to, like, combine like terms and solve it so it's just into a smaller problem. And then eventually my teacher, Mr. Brown, will put letters in. We'll assign the letters numbers, and then I can solve those problems.
0: Those are a lot of fun. They're like puzzles to do. Any other things you enjoy doing?
1: My second favorite subject will probably be history. We're studying World War II right now.
0: Very cool. That's one that I didn't like as much. What do you like about history?
1: It's just interesting to learn about ancient cultures and how they worked, and like, there's a lot of interesting things that happened, like ancient Greece and Rome.
0: That's good that you're learning about those things. Have you thought at all about what you might like to do when you're older?
1: Yes. I'd either like to be a lawyer or a private investigator.
0: Interesting. I mean, this makes sense to me, even though I haven't known you for a very long time. Also, matters not whether it makes sense to be or not. This is your life. But because you're really, you would have to be good at observing things, to recognize the Brown Lego issue, and lawyers and private detectives would really need to know how to do that. Have you ever met somebody with one of those jobs?
1: No, but my teachers, both of his parents were lawyers.
0: So that gives you, your teacher would have a good understanding of that,
1: yeah.
0: Probably. Speaking of teachers, is there anybody else you'd like to acknowledge, whether it be family members or teachers that helped you with the science project? You mentioned Mr. Brown, yeah, your math teacher.
1: Well, he's my all subjects teacher, and my mom helped me a really lot with my project, and the employees at the Fab Lab at the Carnegie Science Center helped me a really lot, helped me learn how to 3D print and use the software.
0: That's excellent. I'm trying to, as a private detective, I watch some of those, I don't know if you've watched shows with private detectives or played any games with private detectives. It's always fascinating to me how they solve things by being very observant. If you were a lawyer, do you know what you would do as a lawyer or the kind of client you would want to help?
1: I wanted to be a corporate lawyer for Lego because another thing I wanted to do was work for Lego. And I thought it'd be fun so I could do both. I could be a lawyer and work for Lego if I was a corporate lawyer. For Lego.
0: Very cool. And what does a corporate lawyer for Lego do, do you think?
1: I don't know this for sure, but I think they'd probably like help write the disclaimers on the boxes and sue other companies.
0: I think you're right. They probably look for people stealing their technology or designs, right? they probably write, do not put in your mouth or caution consent small parts.
1: 3+.
0: Yeah, that's right. And I'll bet you they do things like protect the formulas. Whatever pigments get used to make those colors are probably really important. I think you've got good insight into what that might be like.
1: Yeah.
0: Very cool. Now, I know school is probably ending in about a month.
1: My school ends on the 25th.
0: Of this month?
1: Yeah.
0: Good for you. Before Memorial Day. Do you have any plans for the summer?
1: I know I'm going on vacation to, I think it was Maryland that we're going to.
0: Excellent. Do you miss school when it's out? I mean, it's probably nice to get away, but it seems to me like you really like learning.
1: Yeah, this year I'm graduating my school that I started in third grade, so I'll probably miss school a little bit, but...
0: Where will you go next year?
1: Next year I'm going to Young Scholars in Baldwin.
0: I know that school. It's a great school. Well, it's really been nice to talk with you. This is Evan Wood, and we've been talking about his Pittsburgh Regional Science and Engineering Fair project that statistically showed that brown Legos are more likely to break than other colors in the Lego family, enough so that Lego indicates it's a known issue. Is that maybe the way they put it? They wouldn't say it's a defect or a flaw. It's an issue.
1: Yeah.
0: Is there anything else you'd like to say? It's been really great talking to you.
1: The science fair overall's event was a really fun place to go.
0: Yeah, I have a question for you. Did you see an exhibit or two that really amazed you when you did you get a chance to see other exhibits?
1: You mean like the exhibit at the science fair?
0: Yeah, at the
1: science center.
0: Yeah, that other kids worked on at the science fair.
1: So across from my category, like there's a little walkway between us, but were the they weren't high school, but they were 7th and 8th grade, and some of their projects were really interesting.
0: Was there one that you remember that you could talk about?
1: One kid did solar power, something about solar power, and how taking out a certain part of the solar panel would make them a lot more effective and would lower the price a lot, but...
0: Wow.
1: He was, like, right across from me, so I got to listen in on some of his interviews. There were some other people, like, down the walkway from me with a giant metal machine that I didn't know what it was, but I didn't get to see what theirs was, because...
0: Yeah, it's hard if you're representing your own project to take them all in.
1: They did have a student choice award at the science fair, so you could walk around and look at other kids' projects, and you could choose someone to win.
0: That's cool.
1: I chose the person with the solar panels, I think.
0: Yeah, if they've got a way to make solar panels more effective and less expensive, that seems like a good idea. I really love the project that you described that you did, though, because you observed it. You wanted to confirm a problem, and then try to bring it to the attention of the people who could solve it, which is a very noble thing to do.
1: Maybe if I continued this project and I did figure out what was in the brown pieces, I could try to find a way to make them not break as easily.
0: Yeah, I hope they... Well, that's why being, working for Lego makes sense. Hopefully they'll write back and share that with you. They're a good company.
1: Yeah.
0: They care about that. Well, thank you. Evan, anything else you wanted to say?
1: No, I'm good.
0: Okay. You did a great job.
1: Thank you.
0: Evan Wood, Mount Lebanon Montessori School, about to be an alumni of that school. And he's talking about his entry in the Carnegie Science Center Pittsburgh Regional Science and Engineering Fair. 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
2: 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How Appropriate by Serena Zetz. My mother was teased for her bindi. Her lunches of curry and rice were scoffed at. She was shamed for accepting outdated hand-me-downs from the neighbor girl. But I'm considered cool because of my paisley tunics and samosas. After all, culture is the new couture. I've witnessed the never-ending stream of white girls with bindis peppering their foreheads as if they're nothing more than insignificant freckles. Their hands are adorned with the beautiful scrolls and curls of henna. Too bad the even more beautiful meaning has been scrubbed away. One time for Halloween, I let a friend borrow a sari so they could dress up as a gypsy for a night of trick-or-treating. Looking back, I want to shout in that girl's face that my culture is not a costume. I'm not here to be objectified and romanticized because being questioned in airports is not fun. It's not trendy. It's my reality. For more Pittsburgh Youth Media stories, visit pghyouthmedia.org, find PGH Youth Media on Facebook and Twitter, or stay tuned to youthexpress.org.
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7: This is Danielle Lowry. I'm 14 years old and I live in North Hills.
23: This is Carolyn Kenyon. I'm 11 years old and I live in Bellevue.
7: We talked with Erin Copeland.
23: She told us what a restoration ecologist is.
9: An ecologist is someone who studies the interactions of all different sorts of organisms that are in the natural world. A restoration ecologist not just studies those, but tries to bring back those relationships and specific ecosystems to some kind of state that was before.
7: One of Erin's examples of restoration ecology involves trees.
10: Trees fall over, new trees grow. They just keep going through that cycle. It's called succession. In places where the forests aren't doing so well, we should help them out. And that's sort of what restoration ecology is.
23: Erin has a lot of responsibilities.
10: Planting trees and flowers, removing invasive plants, which are plants that are from someplace else and they're really aggressive and we don't want them to be here because they lower the biodiversity. I also make maps. I have started to help people collect data in the parks so that we know a little bit more about the Panther Hollow watershed and Schenley Park. I do a lot of stuff. It's fun.
7: Everyone loves something about their job.
10: I love volunteer days. People who just out of the goodness of their heart come to the park on weekends and they listen to what we have to tell them, they learn about what we do, and then they work with us for the next, like, 3 or 4 hours.
23: Erin uses a lot of tools, some familiar, some not so familiar.
10: I use loppers, pruners, weed wrenches, honeysuckle poppers, bow saws, chainsaws, computers, measuring tapes, flow meters, meter sticks, ooh, and a GPS unit, fun. A weed wrench is basically a big lever. So if you've had physics yet, you know what a lever is. You put it around something that you want to remove, squeeze it shut, and you lever it out of the ground. So you're able to lever, like, trees that are too big out of the ground, which is cool. And so what girdling does is it takes out all of the live material with a blade. So it's basically this blade that you take around the outside of a tree, and you take off the live parts of the tree so that the water and the nutrients from the roots aren't able to make it up to the leaves, and vice versa. And we do that to get rid of, again, invasive and non-native trees. We create deer exclosures. They are protective structures around our saplings because we have a lot of deer in the park.
7: How does Erin get unstumped?
10: Definitely my teammates, Jake and Gudrun and Phil. Talking with them helps me to get unstumped. Also, I am a big fan of making lists. That sometimes helps me get unstuck or decide what's the best option. And also, I'm not a quick-to-make-a-decision person. I ponder, so sometimes it just takes me time.
23: Even Erin had people disapprove of her choices.
10: You know, there were some folks that I knew when I was younger, like in elementary school, who maybe thought that girls shouldn't play sports and girls shouldn't be in science. However, I think I'm kind of stubborn, and whenever they used to say that, it just made me want to do it more.
7: Mom and Dad saved the day.
10: The influence of my parents, who are very accepting and they're very encouraging for me to do whatever it is I wanted to do in my life, and so I think that probably overrode any kind of negative impacts.
14: Wonder how Erin got started with science?
10: I think I probably got started with this particular kind of science because I really like being out of doors. And when I was a kid, my family and I used to go biking at Ohio Pyle, and I loved it, and so I wanted to be able to do science but do it outside.
7: Everyone dislikes something about their job. Erin's no different.
10: Well, I think that my least favorite thing and my most favorite thing probably are on one end of the same task.

0: nice to see what is possible if there's no sort of heavy-handedness applied to the forests.
1: There's never just one side to a story.
0: There are places where people make their living off of, you know, fishing and logging and that sort of thing, and you know, there is definitely a place for that because folks have to feed their families. So I think that you can't say, don't touch the forest, or, you know, use all the forest up. I don't think you can say that. I think you have to be very sensitive in how you manipulate any kind of natural system.
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6: Hello, my name is Billy. I'm 17 years old, and I'm from Bell Vernon Area High School. Overall, my The Future Is Mine shadowing experience with a radiologist was very beneficial and worthwhile. It presented me with insight into both radiology and the medical field in general. While I've always been interested in the medical field, radiology has nearly always been my main interest. Looking back on the experience with the radiologist, I realized that I am still very interested in the behind-the-scenes work associated with radiology. Despite the extremely lengthy education required, I still have a strong interest in entering the medical field. However, I am not limiting my career choices to the medical field. Since then, I've been considering law, actually, which is a completely opposite direction, but I'm still not sure. Well, I didn't really want to work hands-on with patients, and I was thought working with the technology in the medical field was very interesting. Like, he showed me all the different imaging processors they used and things like that, and it was really interesting to me. And I also saw one of the procedures that they did, which was the insertion of a PICC line, which is like an IV that leads to the heart, pretty much. I actually got pretty queasy watching it.
7: Hello, my name is Gabrielle. I am 14 years old, and I'm from Bell Vernon Area High School. When I grow up, I want to be a nurse. I babysit for my aunt, who is a nurse, and her name is Marcelle McGrew. I asked her a few questions, and she was very excited that being a nurse is a career that I'm interested in. She said that being in the medical field is a very good way to go, because I will always have a job. She had went to school for about 4 years as a registered nurse, and now she is going back to school to become a nurse practitioner. A nurse practitioner is a step higher from the registered nurse. This experience talking with a nurse encouraged me even more to stick with my goal. If I do not change my mind in the future, I look forward to being a nurse.
8: Well, I'm good with kids, and I like to help people. So then I wanted to be a nurse, and then I talked to her about it, and it helped me.
9: Hello, my name is Christine. I'm 16 years old, and I'm from Bell Vernon Area High School. By interviewing a nurse and finding out what nursing really deals with, I believe that the medical field is something I want to be in. However, the career of nursing is something that I am not as interested in as before. When I interviewed my mother, I found out exactly what a nurse does on a normal basis. Although it seems like an interesting career, I feel like there is a different career that would interest me more. I plan to change up a different career and go through possibly biomedical engineering or biochemistry. What interests me more about those fields is they deal with prosthetics, or one example is creating like kind of a fake bladder or rebuilding livers, like regenerating livers and stuff like that. I didn't like the working environment as you're assigned to a patient and you just take care of them, you just make sure they're okay. I feel like I could do something more than just hand out pills and make sure they're not in any pain or anything like that.
10: Hello, my name is Tina, and I'm 16, from Bell Vernon High School. People in my family have always told me that I was good with animals and that I should work with animals. So thinking this, I interviewed the vet that we go to. Through the interview, I began to realize that the job is more than just being with animals. I found out that it takes 8 years of college to become a vet, and that it takes a lot of hard work to become a vet. The interview affected my job decision. I'm now not 100% sure of whether I want to be a vet or not. It is still an idea that runs through my mind frequently, but I still have to think about it. Although it affected my decision, I still

0: like to try to pursue this job?
1: Hi, my name is Kiara. I'm 16 and I attend Holy Family Academy. I was born at McGee Hospital in Pittsburgh. My earliest childhood memories are me being the only kid, 12 FAF, had my first brother at 6, now I'm the oldest of FAF. Things I did as a child was have sleepovers and dress up, and now we don't call it sleepovers, but we do other things, we go shopping, and that's our dress up time. I grew up on the east side in Homewood. It wasn't really a nice neighborhood, but it was a neighborhood. Back in the day, it wasn't as bad as it looks now, but it's still the same. Everybody calls me Kiki, but my nickname my dad gave me is Keister because when I was born on Easter, so it's like Keister. I had a cat growing up. His name was Aaron. And then I had a dog named Money. And my dad let me name the dog. He said, "What's your favorite thing?" And I said, "My favorite thing is food." And he said, "The dog's name can't be food." So I said, "I like Money." He was like, "Yeah, I like that name." So that's how my dog's name became Money. And my favorite food is pizza. But my most favorite food is spaghetti. And I only like it when my dad cooks it and my mom sometimes. A tradition we started in my family is going out of town, having a family vacation in Disney World every year. The best advice I received was from my dad and my mom. Well, my dad first, because my dad told me he's a boy and he knows what he has done to girls. So he told me he was going to make sure that, well, if I got my heart broken, that he was going to be there for me no matter what. So the advice he gave me was never look into a boy for anything because you got your dad. And my mom's advice was focus on school, boys come and go. What I remember the most is me being a smart aleck as a kid. Something I've learned in life so far is that you shouldn't hold grudges because there's no point of holding grudges. You should just let everything go so you won't grow up miserable. Because I feel like people that hold grudges and hate people all their life are people that are miserable and unhappy with life. So just let it go. What I'm most proud of in life is being able to say that I've been myself, not really follow what other people did. And also leading my little brothers and sisters into like a better path, because my little brother, he didn't like going to school, like he got bad grades. And I told him how life is if he doesn't get education. So now he's doing better in school. I don't think I would change anything. I like all the mistakes that I've learned from, because I feel like it made me a better person today, so I don't make them again. And so I can help someone, if I've been through it, tell them what they should or shouldn't do when it comes to that situation. But my goal in life is to become successful in whatever I do. I'm going to just keep striving for my goals until I reach them.
2: 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I'm in 10th grade at Montour High School, and you're listening to Youth Express. 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
3: Hello, my name is Francesca. I am 18 years old, and I am from Belverden High School. Ever since I was little, I always knew I wanted to be a teacher. I get a sense of accomplishment when someone achieves a task that I have taught them. After shadowing and interviewing Miss Athena Vargo, a second grade teacher, seeing the true dynamics of a classroom through a teacher's perspective, it sealed the deal for my dreams to become a teacher. Being an elementary teacher to me is the most appealing job in education because this is where teachers shape the foundation of their students' academic futures.
4: Hello, my name is Lindsay. I'm 17 years old and I'm from Belvernon High School. Music for me has been a major part of my life since I was a little girl. My individual project, Shadowing a Music Teacher, helped to strengthen how I feel towards music and made me realize that my dream job is to be a music teacher, particularly a high school chorus director. Interacting with kids who are able to be at a level to show the passion that they have for what they do is inspiring. Working with the kids who are unsure makes me want to inspire them. My individual project made me get a better look and helped me to make my final decision to become a music teacher. At an early age, I got into music because I started playing piano. My brother and my sister started playing piano before me, and I wanted to be just like them. No, I'm the only one that has really stuck with music. My brother got into sciences, and my sister's into nursing.
5: Hello, my name is Zach. I'm 18 years old, and I'm from Belvernon Area High School. My experience job shadowing architects let me know how interesting the field was, yet at the same time, I am still undecided. I plan to just go in blind and try things out. If things work out, then good, but if not, then I can always have the option in the form of other careers to pursue, like engineering, if architecture doesn't work out. What made me interested in architecture? Well, my love of drawing, and I'm pretty good at it. Also, I like to be creative, and designing houses and stuff is very interesting to me. I'm pretty sure I could try other things like big industrial buildings or stadiums or anything along those lines. Well, I kind of wrote this earlier in the year, and I was a bit undecided on what I wanted to do and where I wanted to go to college. But at this point, I'm kind of set into architecture now. But if I really had to like change my mind, I could go into like engineering or something. I could just find something else entirely. Right now, I plan to go to the University of Pittsburgh.
0: Hello, my name is Heather. I'm 16 years old, and I'm from Bell Vernon Area High School. I chose to be a guidance counselor as my path for the future. I found that being a guidance counselor requires much more than just being organized. You have to be patient, open-minded, knowledgeable, and you must be able to handle stress well. Personally, I am capable of handling most levels of stress, but when it gets to a point to where I can't handle it, I feel like giving up. For this reason, I am unsure if being a guidance counselor is right for me. I plan on at least trying to pursue this path of becoming a guidance counselor. When I decided this, I was going through a rough time in my life, and the levels of education I needed were just going down and down for each path I thought of pursuing. But my confidence in myself is coming back to me, and I've actually decided that I want to become a psychologist when I grow up. I realized that I love to help people, and I love to study the mind. And I feel that being a psychologist would be right for me.
6: My name is Keyshawn Shepherd. I am 17 years old, and I attend Holy Family Academy. I was born in Pittsburgh, PA. My earliest memories of childhood was scoring my first touchdown in my football history. One thing that I did as a child was play sports. That's all I really love to do. And something I do as a teenager, I play video games, I play sports. I go out with my friends and just have fun. The neighborhood I grew up in is very, like, dangerous and violent. A place where kids don't get a lot of opportunities at, like, bigger things. I have a nickname. Well, I have two nicknames. I have Shep. It comes from my last name, Shepherd, S-H-E-P. And from back where I'm, like, from, people call me that. And I have another one. People call me Cash back home. It's like part of my name, like a part of my first name. So I didn't have animals growing up because my mom didn't like animals. So I never had an animal, and my parents thought I couldn't even take care of myself. So how you gonna take care of something else? My favorite food, I don't want to say pizza because I know a lot of people say pizza. I like chicken tenders, you know what I mean? It fills you up and it's good. Like, you always can eat chicken tenders. My family has a lot of traditions of like playing like games and having fun down at my grandma's house. That's what we do a lot. Like, we just go down there, play board games, card games, just with the whole family down there. And a family story that I'll remember is when my mom was trying to stop me from like having bottles, and my grandma always used to feed me bottles and stuff. And every time she would come home from work, I would either throw it or I'd give it to my grandma to hide. She would always hide it somewhere. The best advice I received from my dad is just like, he told me, he really showed me like to never give up, because he always told me about how he had stories about he wasn't even supposed to be a certain age, but he is a certain age, and just how you just gotta push through life. And life can knock you down, but you always have to get back up. One thing I remember the most is the love and care from my mom. Like, she always took care of me. She always had me in the best things. She always just loved me past all the material stuff. Like, she made me happy through everything. She sacrificed everything she could for me, and I greatly appreciate my mom for doing that. And something I learned in life so far is just, like, you land wherever you want to land in life. Like, you can, if you're lazy and don't want to do nothing, you can be somewhere that you don't want to be. And as long as you work hard, you can achieve whatever you want to achieve. Well, I'm most proud in my life for just being me. Like, that's what I'm most proud of, is just being the person I am today. Everything that happened to me up to this point was, for me, it was planned. It was already planned, and I wouldn't change nothing because I love who I am today.
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8: My name is DeMarcus Dixon. I'm 16 years old, and I attend Holy Family Academy. I was born on the north side of Pittsburgh. Earliest childhood memory is going to the movies with my brother. Just a movie. We was watching that SpongeBob movie. I like to go outside as a child. And I like to play football. As a teenager, I still like to play football. And I like to rap. The neighborhood I live in is quiet, pretty normal. I had two dogs. I had a Shih Tzu. And I think now I got a Bichon something. And I had two pet birds. I like having pets sometimes. I don't like being responsible for them. My favorite food is buffalo chicken dip. And my mom cooks it. She makes it all the time. It's the best. The best advice I've ever received is just be yourself. My older sister told me that. I was never aware of world events as a child. I was just listening to whatever people talked about. But now I feel like I'm more aware of my surroundings and I know more about what's going on around me. I'm most proud of my will and my strength as a person. If I could change something in my life, I would change my organization skills because I'm very unorganized. I need to get that together. My ultimate goal is just to become wealthy and very intelligent and aware of everything.
9: My name is Michael. I'm 18 years old and I'm in Bell Vernon Area High School. The first math concept I truly understood was in third grade when we first started learning about pi. And I couldn't understand how pi was an infinite decimal. It took my teacher 100 decimal places to get me to believe it. I still have trouble understanding how if you multiply anything by pi, you can get a simple number. It would make all circles really just approximations. You know, I know in reality it's not that, but it's always been difficult for me to understand that. Well, circumferences and surface areas, it's 2 pi r and pi r squared. So that would make any circle infinite. If you're multiplying by an infinite number, it would make it an infinite number. So it's always been difficult for me to understand how in mathematics, if you're trying to find the surface area or circumference, how by multiplying by pi, you can get a simple number. You can't. It'd be an infinite decimal place, which would make the circles infinitely large. I'm interested in engineering, maybe something in physics. I'm extremely interested in astronomy, and I'm thinking about going into astrophysics, but I want to start with engineering just so I have something to start with.
10: Hello, my name is Casey. I'm 18 years old, and I'm from Bell Vernon Area High School. I remember when I was about 2 or 3, and I was sitting in our living room with my father, who just came back from the military base that we were stationed at. And I was playing on the ground, and he came up to me and saw that I was playing with my doll and stroller. As I was playing with it, he came up and had Cheerios in his hand and told me to feed it to my doll. And then as I was feeding them to him, he just started counting 1, 2, 3, and so on. I was really excited because I hadn't seen my dad in for a really long time. It was probably about 2, 3 months since last time I saw him. So him coming in and just being able to play with me was very exciting for me. I loved the subject. My dad actually later became a math teacher, so I really enjoy it and kind of grew up with it.
11: What's up? My name is Dre Gordon. I'm 17 years old and I go to Holy Family Academy. I was born on September 2nd, 2000, so I'm an ex-baby. My real name is DeAndre. Dre's a nickname, I guess. Drago. My dad, they always call me D. When I first started rapping, I had this little, like, the little pilot type hat, like with the fur inside, the Jay-Z joint. So my dad used to call me MC Raccoon Fur. So he called me that here and there when he feeling bored, you know. My mom, she think I got all the girls, so she called me Kumo D. She think I'm like the coolest man out, but I'm really a lame. Earliest childhood memory was probably my first football game. Or I was supposed to be running back, but the quarterback like punked out last second. So I played quarterback. I was in theater club in middle school, you know. I was in a Deadwood Dick play, you know. I played basketball, I played football. I didn't start really getting into music till like ninth grade. That's when I first started like wanting to produce and wanting to make music and all that and become an artist. My neighborhood, I live in Brighton Heights. It has its good and its bad, like every neighborhood. Normally, it's pretty chill. All the neighbors know each other, you know. You'll know your whole block. Nothing really goes on there, but there's also some altercations. I had a cat. I had a dog. I had two dogs. Actually, I have a dog right now, too. I had some fish. I had gerbils. I had a hamster. I had everything for real. I'm a really picky eater, so I don't think I have a favorite food. Yeah, I'm really picky when it comes to food. We don't really have a family tradition because I live with a blended family, and we've been a blended family for about 5 years, so we're still trying to develop traditions, roll out the things that we think are kind of lame. Best advice that I've ever received was probably just to do me, you know, not to worry about what people say, especially as like an artist and all that, because if you worry about what people say, then, you know, you're just going to be down. You're not going to be able to make music, so they're going to listen regardless. I mean, like, even if you do make a song or make a beat or whatever, and they listen to it and like, oh, that's terrible, they already listened to it. So, you know, your plays are up. Technically, I've only been rapping for about, I want to say 10 months now, going on 10 months. And throughout that summer, my first summer, I got my name out there pretty more, you know, got a lot of followers and a nice support base right now. So yeah, I remember the first ever show. I was so nervous, super, super nervous. I was in the bathroom for like an hour, just sitting in there, sweating, trying to recite all my verses for all the songs I was going to do. I was just so nervous, and I did not need to be that nervous, but I was super nervous. And then I got on stage, and it was just like, whew. Something I've learned in life so far, that 99% of the time, people will let you down. So don't depend on people. Depend on yourself. Do what you got to do, because you got to do it.
12: Hello, my name is Taylor. I'm 18 years old, and I'm from Bell Vernon Area High School. My senior project this year taught me many things. I shadowed a community psychologist in Manesson who at the time was evaluating a young boy with Asperger's syndrome. This experience taught me how much I really want to get into the psychology field. Not only do I want to help the people with their different problems, but I want to teach them what to do to help themselves with these problems. I am set on a college, which is the University of Pittsburgh at Greensburg, to major in psychology. I plan to eventually end up at the main campus my junior year and also attend grad school at Pitt. While I was shadowing the psychologist, he also evaluated the young boy's mom because he was so young, and it was a different perspective from the mom and the little boy. Like, they both answered questions differently. It taught me that if you're dealing with kids, that you have to also deal with their parents, because sometimes it's hard to say, but kids lie, and especially if they're dealing with problems with autism or like mental retardation, you have to deal with their parents also.
13: This is Holly. I'm in 11th grade at Montour High School, and you're listening to Youth Express. Catch the future.
14: Hello, my name is Kelsey. I'm 16 years old, and I'm from Bell Vernon High School. I'm going to tell you about my job shadowing experience. After completing the individual project, I feel that I do still want to be a physical therapist. I want to pursue a career in the medical field, and I think physical therapy would be the best path for me. I specifically am interested in becoming a physical therapist for children. Speaking with Lori Bauman about her experience at OSPTA helped me to understand what a career in this field would be like. I want to go to college at Washington and Jefferson because they have a great medical program that will prepare me for physical therapy. I know that a career in medicine requires complete dedication, and I feel that I am ready to accept that challenge. My cousin has Down syndrome, and he had a physical therapist come to the house over the summer to work with him, and she kind of showed me what she did with him and taught him, and I thought it was cool, and I think I want to do that.
15: Hi, my name is Mary Beth, and I'm 18 years old from Bell Vernon Area High School. In order to graduate from high school, I had to do a senior project. This project involved job shadowing and interviewing a person from a certain career field. Doing this project made me realize that I don't know what I want to do with my life. I've always known what I want to study, but I've never been super thrilled about any career pertaining to that. I'm hoping to learn more in college about what I can do for a living. My project also made me way more aware of financial things. Because I don't know what career I want to pursue, I've thought about just going to college for a really long time and getting various degrees. However, after learning about how much college can cost, I'm not so sure this is possible.
16: Hello, my name is Gino. I'm 16 years old, and I'm from Bell Vernon High School. This is my earliest recollection of math. When I was 4, I remember my brothers telling me that the square root of 9 is 3. I had no clue what it meant, but I thought I sounded smart. I would always try to show off by telling that to my friends. My friends, I don't think, knew what it meant either, so, you know, just sounded intelligent or something.
17: My name's Ish, and I go to HFA, and I'm 17. I was born in Pittsburgh. When I was younger, I had a dog growing up. I had a pit bull, a little mini one. And my favorite food is probably, like, spaghetti, because my mom make it. MP5 or my sister's that be fire with some crackers. The most thing I'm proud of in my life right now, I stay true to myself.
18: Hello, my name is Adam. I'm 17 from Bell Vernon High School. My teacher told me to write about my expectations for this class of Algebra 3/Trig. Some expectations I have for myself in this class are passing the class, understanding all the problems and concepts, and finding ways to solve them. Also, making new friends and becoming friends with a new teacher. The most difficult thing probably this year for me would have to be logarithms. I really don't get the concept and problem so far, but adjusting to it. Best part about Algebra 3 Trig probably have to be some of the fun ways that she showed us to remember some of the concepts. I'm attending CWCTC for Protective Services for Firefighting and EMS, and the math class that we took over there, they let us use our like worksheets and that on the test, so we didn't really get the full knowledge of what we were supposed to learn. So I was a bit scared coming here and taking a math class here because I didn't know how well I was going to do. But from the beginning of the year, she has been explaining things clearly, and so far I've been getting high B's, A's in this class. So she really been helping me out. It's going to help me learning about these numbers, because for firefighting, you have to learn like what angle you have to put the ladder at to climb it safely, how much foam concentration you have to mix with water, how much PSI you need. And for EMT, you have to know like the right amount of dosage divided by weight or something if like they're small and all that. So yeah, Algebra 3 is definitely going to help me with firefighting and EMS. So.
19: 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I'm in 11th grade at Montour High School, and you're listening to Youth Express. Catch the future.
20: Hello, my name is Jade. I am 16 years old, and I am from Bell Vernon Area High School. Here are my reflections on the expectations I have in Algebra 3/Trig class. They are pretty simple and straight to the point. I would like to keep up the good grades, of course, and try my best at getting A's. Hopefully get math even more than what I do now, and be able to enjoy learning new ways of doing math. Also, if I don't get what I am being taught, ask my teacher for help so I can understand everything I need to know. The importance of math to me is I like math. I understand it. My dad has taught me many things like to go along with math. He's pretty good at it too. No, he's actually a heating and air conditioned man, but he's always liked math when he was in school, and he's caught on to it. So he's taught me his ways of doing things, and it works for me. I want to get into like the science fields, and I know they involve many things that include mathematical problems and just like how to count and do things in my head easier, like make it a shorter process than the longer processes.
21: Hello, my name is Kayla. I'm 16 years old and I'm from Bell Vernon Area High School. My experience with the Future is Mine project gave me an insight as to what I may want to be after college. The information I acquired about the civil engineering profession from Mr. Pervez Alvey offered me a better perspective on a real-life occupation. I learned about the necessary education and also the atmosphere of the job. After becoming a member of TFIM, I expected to learn factual information about a specific career, but I never thought that I would gain a really good perspective concerning how the civil engineering profession could fit into my life. I'm glad to be a part of a club that allows me to look into a future career, and I think I would do well as a civil engineer in the future. I like you can build things and design them like according to what would be best like for an area, and you get to contribute to like the infrastructure in different areas.
22: Live here from the Bots IQ competition at California University of Pennsylvania. We're just getting warmed up here. People are coming in. There are two cages set up where robots will do battle. And the spirit of the event today is high school students that have created robots for competition to do battle against one another. And this is the final round of competition today. So if you're in the area or you're looking for something to do, the weather outside not so great. Fortunately, it's an indoor event here at the Convocation Center at California University of Pennsylvania. So stop down, and one team will be crowned winner a little bit later today. We're here until 3 o'clock. We're going to have guests, judges from the competition, people otherwise involved, as well as people involved in the manufacturing field, experts at their craft, And of course, some young people, some high school students who built these robots, who learned lessons along the way, and we'll have them on to chat as well. We're live here at the Convocation Center until 3 o'clock at California University of Pennsylvania. Stop by if you're in the area. It's going to be a great event. We're really excited about it. Right here on Youth Express.

0: Youth Express here live from the Southwestern Pennsylvania Bots IQ competition. We're at California University of Pennsylvania. We're going to be here until 3 o'clock. This is the finals of the competition. If you're around, stop by, get out of the rain, come inside to the Convocation Center here at CalU. I'm joined now by the executive director of the SWPA Bots IQ, Bill Padness. Bill, how you doing?
1: Great, wonderful. How you doing today?
0: Doing well, Bill. Tell people that might not know a little bit about the event and kind of the idea behind Bots IQ.
1: Well, Bots IQ is a manufacturing workforce development program of the Pittsburgh Chapter National Tooling Machine Foundation. We're really here to engage students in the manufacturing process of building, designing, destroying, rebuilding 15-pound bots. The main reason why we're doing this is we want kids to consider careers in manufacturing.
0: I've kind of noticed in some of the branding there are a lot of manufacturers and companies of that ilk that are here and involved today. And I also noticed that each high school team has an industry advisor. Kind of talk about that and how they're able to guide and influence these young people.
1: Well, the most important thing is we have to engage students not only in the manufacturing process, but get them to understand what manufacturing is all about. Most people think it's manufacturing is old factories. It's conveyor, it's assembly lines, where it's so high tech. So we pair every school with an industry advisor in their local community. So the students actually go to their advisors. They take tours of the facilities so they can see what manufacturing is all about. That modern manufacturing is really this blue tech. It's high technology, it's high skilled, and it's just amazing career opportunities. So that's why we have them all paired up with the manufacturers.
0: What are some of the things that people might not understand about a career in manufacturing? What are some of the things that you can do with that?
1: Well, that's the biggest thing is people think that, again, manufacturing, they go to a Steelers game and they see those big burly guys, you know, with the steel and the sparks flying. They think, oh, that's manufacturing. Or they know people, unfortunately, who might have been laid off from a more of a low-skilled job. They don't realize that there are 3,400 manufacturing companies in southwestern Pennsylvania alone, employing over 100,000 people. For every dollar spent in manufacturing, that brings $1.37 back to the local community. So manufacturing really drives the economy here in southwestern Pennsylvania. And what they don't also realize is they think all these jobs went overseas. Well, some of those jobs, yeah, did go overseas, but the ones that are here are very much, they're prototyping. They're very, as I said, they're high skill. They are STEM careers in manufacturing. And people don't realize you have to know science, you have to know technology, you have to know engineering, you have to know math. And for some people, you also have to know the A in STEAM. You also have to know industrial arts as well.
0: Am I incorrect in assuming that there is a high rate of placement for people that get into the manufacturing field?
1: All I can tell people right now is with a high school diploma plus some additional post-secondary training in whether certifications or short-term machinist training programs, you can get a job in manufacturing. You don't need to be spending $50,000, $60,000, $70,000 on a four-year degree. What you can do is you can get a little bit of training, get into at a local manufacturer, and then they'll pay for your education. They'll pay for your associate's degree. They'll pay for your bachelor's degree. They'll help you to get into as a machinist apprenticeship program so you can get that additional training. Manufacturers believe in training. Manufacturers believe in education, but they're going to help you to attain that. You won't have to spend a dime on your education.
0: That's unbelievable, especially, you know, when you talk about getting out of school and must have work experience, you know, but at the same time, you know, just completing your degree and trying to get placed from there is so tough. Let's talk about the event today and some of the things that have been going on. This is the finals of the competition. So it looks like real safety precautions are being taken. I saw some of the robots, you know, quote unquote, warming up. They look kind of dangerous. Talk about the robots themselves.
1: Well, these robots, they are, number one, there's no kit for this. All these robots, where they were completely designed by these students. They were built by these students. So they didn't open up a box and say, here's my bot. They have been working all year with their teachers, with their industry advisor, on making these bots. So here is our opportunity, whether we say it's the finals competition, but this is their chance to test out their creations. We always like to call this as full contact innovation. Because of that, and because some of these bots, their weapons can go, and a lot of them do have weapons, they can go about 16,000 RPM. So actually, what you said about the arenas where we have this competition, and you need to come down here to see that, that is about 3/8 in thick polycarbonate in one of them, 1/2 inch thick in the other. So we need bulletproof glass plus 12 gauge steel to be on that floor to keep those bots and keep everyone safe. But it's a lot of fun. It's amazing what you get a chance to be able to see. I mean, these bots will shoot each other 8 feet up in the air. They will go around. I mean, who knows? It's just sparks flying all over the place. But the key thing is about what this competition is. People can come down and see what the students have been working on all year. This is their chance. They get to show off what they did. You know, if they lose, later on we have Rumble, so they can go and we can have four or five bots in the arena at a time where they go after each other. They can do grudge matches where they'll go after someone maybe they lost, or maybe the other team or their neighboring school. Today is just a lot of fun and a great way to come down and see these kids and just see, as we say, sparks will fly.
0: That's fantastic. I love the grudge match thing. It's like, I'll see you in the parking lot behind NOS Annex. We'll make this happen.
1: Yeah, but the difference is we're doing this in arena with, you know, with referees, yeah, safety monitors, with everything going on. So it's those grudge matches you can do where, yeah, it's not in that parking lot. This is in a safe environment that is, and it's the bots who are fighting. It's not anything else.
0: No, totally, totally. Bill, how can people get involved in this, you know, for next year, or get their high schools involved? If there are teachers or educators listening, how can people, you know, become a part of this great event?
1: Well, number one is, if you're in southwestern Pennsylvania, all you have to do, if you're a school that wants to be involved, a high school that wants to be involved with this, or a qualified youth organization like Boy Scouts, like Girl Scouts, like a 4-H club, raise your hand. You notify us. You go to our website at botsiqpa.org, and you come and you talk and get the information, get our contact information, and we'll be happy to be able to talk to you about the program, sign you up, and get you that local industry person to help you out as well. Those manufacturing companies need help and need support. We need every school in southwestern Pennsylvania to be a part of this program.
0: Fantastic, Bill. Anything else you want to say as we get into the thick of it today?
1: Well, as we say, it's amazing about Youth Express Radio being here. So if people want to come down, you want to do some play-by-play, you know, we want kids to come here to see the action, to come visit the exhibitors that are here, see the fun stuff. As we said, Youth Express, do some play-by-play of some matches, get interviewed here, you know, be a part of the show. And that's what we want people to do, is come see the show, have a great time doing this. And it's going to be rainy today. And if it's not rainy, it's going to be wet outside. You're not going to go to a park. Come here and have some fun. It's free, open to the public. All you have to do is show up.
0: Absolutely fantastic. Yeah, when it's raining outside, the sparks are flying inside. Bill, thank you so much for taking the time.
1: Thank you very much.
0: We are live here at the Convocation Center at California University of Pennsylvania. It is the Bots IQ competition, the finals happening today. Make sure you stop down here or keep it tuned to youthexpress.org. As we roll along with the action, we're going to be calling some of the matches. I'm excited to see these bots get underway. And again, if you want to get involved, check out their website, botsiqpa.org. We're going to be here until 3 o'clock, live from CalU. It's Youth Express.
2: Youth Express, John Binley here. We're now down in the queue area where competitors are huddled up. Looks like they're getting ready for their battle, maybe some strategy going on. We're going to see if we can get some interviews with some students as well as teachers. Let's see who we got here. Hello. Would you mind doing an interview with us? We want to learn a little bit about what you're doing down here in the Q area. Tell us your name and what high school you're from.
3: I'm Laurel Batty. I'm from Yawk Senior High School.
4: I'm Ash McGee. I'm from Yawk Senior High School.
5: I'm Becca Guy, and I'm from Yawk Senior High School.
2: All right, and it looks like you guys are getting ready for a battle. What's going through your mind right now? What kind of preparation have you done?
3: We are just basically making sure all of our wiring is in place and our weapon is running, and we're just going to play the defensive and just go after it.
2: So how long have you been working on your robot?
4: I don't know how long.
3: Beginning of the year. Like October, September, October.
2: So this is a long time coming. Are you nervous? Are you excited? What? Take me inside your head right now, Becca.
5: Well, we're excited, but we're also nervous that our robot's not going to work. We're going to keep our fingers crossed.
2: So we're all wearing goggles down here. It could get messy, right? It seems like this is going to be a very intense. For our listeners right now, tell us what we're seeing right now. We've got schools, tables. I mean, it seems like this has really brought the best of the best out today. Talk a little bit about how you personally got involved.
3: Well, I'm really interested in the whole mechatronics of the whole situation. So just seeing how all these teams incorporate their own styles into their robots, and seeing how we incorporate our own style, and seeing which team builds a better bot.
2: All right. It looks like we've got... you guys might need to be somewhere soon. Is your battle coming up? Do you know who you're going to battle first?
5: Baldwin.
2: All right. Well, good luck against Baldwin.
3: Thank you.
2: And we'll be tuned in from Youth Express. Thanks so much, ladies.
3: Thank you.
2: Youth Express, live from Cal U. We are in the Q area right next to the pit here at the Convocation Center. I think the first battle is about to begin. I'm joined right now by Bedford High School's own Casey Johnson. Hello, Casey. How you feeling right now?
6: Good. Glad to be here today.
2: So tell me, what's your role like in this process? What's your team working on right now?
6: Yeah, so I'm the driver for our second bot. And right now, we took some damage yesterday, so we're going to fix some things up. We don't fight until later in the day, so just have some time to get things ready.
2: So who was your first match against?
6: Our first match yesterday, I forget who. Today, it depends on how the bracket plays out, though.
2: Interesting. So you said you took some damage yesterday. What's the process like for when you come back and kind of evaluate? What did you have to adjust? What did you have to fix?
6: So at the beginning of the tournament, you get a lot more time between battles. So we have the time to get the batteries charged, get some stuff apart. If we need to make any, like, drill holes, re-tap things, we have that time. Towards the end, you get 20 minutes, which is just long enough to get it apart, put a new battery in, and get it over the safety inspection. So towards the end, it gets pretty rushed, and you just need to hope that you don't take too bad of damage.
2: Interesting. So how long have you been working on robotics kind of stuff? Is that something you've always been interested in, or is this a new thing?
6: Yeah, I've been interested in robotics since middle school, and then here at the high school, found out about the Bots IQ, and it's been a lot of fun competing the last 3 years.
2: So you said you're the driver, which is an important job, but I'm sure there's other important jobs too. Talk a little bit about what your team is working on.
6: Yeah, so we have... about 4 or 5 core team members that are really familiar with the bot and all the mechanisms. They can do soldering, they know how to fix stuff, they can operate all the tools. So if anything happens, we have a great team, like a pit crew really, to help get everything back together.
2: It's very exciting. It's definitely a team effort. Casey, thanks for joining us. Good luck in your battle, and maybe we'll talk to you later. All right, so we just heard from someone from Bedford, and now I'm joined by James Baxter from Pine Richland High School. James, talk a little bit about what the competition has been like so far. Has it been tough?
7: It's been really tough, but it's also been a lot of fun.
2: And what's your role on Pine Richland's team?
7: I'm the designer of the robot.
2: So talk to me about the design. What's your robot? What's its strengths? What are its weaknesses?
7: It's like an egg beater type robot, similar to a drum. So its strengths are that it can move around quickly, spin up the weapon quickly, and deal a lot of damage on a hit. But some of the weaknesses are that it can't drive too well upside down. So if we get flipped over, we're kind of dead in the water.
2: Don't tell that to your competitors. We'll keep that under wraps. But what kind of things does Pine Richland do to support programs like this?
7: We get a lot of money for our department, which is really nice for buying materials like aluminum, titanium, and steel for the weapon. We also have a really nice Haas machine, and we're able to manufacture pretty much every component for the robot on it, all in-house, so we don't have to send it out and wait for other people.
2: What is a Haas machine?
7: It's a CNC mill, so it's got 3 axes, and it can machine pretty much anything.
2: Tell me about your day's first battle. Did you take any damage? What was your record? Who did you play?
7: We haven't gone yet today, but yesterday, our first battle, we did very well. In the second battle, we took very heavy damage. But we got it all fixed up and we're ready to go.
2: What's the process like for fixing damage? Was it, did you have a time limit, or you kind of have had, you know, all night and this morning to fix it, or?
7: Well, for the first match, we had 20 minutes to fix it up, but that wasn't too bad because there wasn't much damage. But for the second one, we spent like all night fixing it.
2: Shifting gears a little bit, what does the future hold for you? Do you think you'd like to have a job where you're building robots and doing stuff like this?
7: Yeah, I'd like to go into mechanical engineering.
2: Well, I think you have a very bright future in that, and good luck with the Egg Beater robot. Thanks so much, James.
7: Thank you.
2: All right, now we're ringside. I'm joined now by...
8: Jacob Wilcox.
2: Jacob, where are you from?
8: I'm from Southmoreland.
2: All right, talk to me a little bit about what's going through your mind right now. You're getting ready for a battle?
8: Yeah, I'm getting ready for a battle. I'm pretty nervous. This is my third year doing this, but I think we can beat them.
2: How is this year different from years past?
8: I think this year we have a lot more teamwork this year. And this year now we've refined our ideas now, and we work together now. I think we can do it.
2: Tell me about your robot.
8: Well, our robot basically is just made out of aluminum and with one steel plate on the back, and the rest and the other plate's aluminum as well. So basically, it also has a steel weapon drum at the front of it. Basically, our goal is to attack them and also pin them and make sure that we can't get pinned as well. The big problem is we end up getting stuck because we're so heavy. We're also uneven a little bit. But that's the biggest problem with us. But if as long as we can get loose and we hit them with that weapon, it's not going to do anything to us. It's just going to damage them.
2: Interesting. So it's kind of like a wrestling technique.
8: Yes.
2: Almost. So talk to me about your first round. Yesterday was the first round. How did it go for you guys?
8: Well, it didn't go as well as we thought it would because we still got stuck too many times. But I do think we've refined it now, and I think we figured out why we were getting stuck. The bottom plate was grinding too bad, so we shaved it off, and now I think we can move freely now and attack them at will.
2: Interesting. So you mentioned that you're doing a lot more teamwork this year. What is your specific role on the team?
8: My specific role was wiring and other things of that nature. So I did like the speed controllers, the weapon speed controllers. So the rest of the team kind of worked together to work on the chassis of the bot. They gave it to me and were like, okay, what do we need to do to help you here? And I wired it, got it all organized and ready to go. So that was my big expertise, was the wiring and the programming of the bot.
2: Interesting. So Jacob, what does the future hold for you? Do you think you'd like to have a job in this field someday?
8: Yeah, I think that I would like to have a field in either programming or in something that involves in that type of world, because I've always been interested in like programming and seeing how things work when I'm done working with them. And I think I would like a big field in here, and I've always enjoyed it. Like, I never came here not wanting to go, you know. I've always came here like, okay, if we lose, we lose. So what? I get to see other bots, see other fights. I stay here as much as I can because I just want to see them fight, you know, and get some ideas for next year.
2: Well, you are well on your way to a career in this field. That's Jacob Wilcox from Southmoreland High School. Good luck today. Thanks for joining us.
8: Thank you.
9: And this is what it's all about, baby.

0: Tad with you here for Youth Express. We are live from the southwestern Pennsylvania Bots IQ. We're at California University of Pennsylvania inside the Convocation Center. Make sure you stop by. We're going to be here until 3 o'clock. And right now, I have some young people from Clareton High School. What's your name?
1: Donnie.
0: And what's your name?
1: Selena.
2: Anastasia.
0: All right, guys. And you have a robot in the competition. Yes. Why don't you tell us about... Tell us your robot's name and a little bit about it.
2: Okay, our robot's name is the Ladybug, and do you want to tell them about it?
3: Sure. We have two-wheel drive, so we can go faster for speed. We have flipper ears, so if we get flipped upside down, we can still drive. We also, we had skid plates, so if we can also flip other robots upside down, like really easily, if we have those.
0: What's kind of the main weapon of Ladybug?
2: Well, we have an offset beater bar. One side is bigger than the other. It's basically two bars connected. And the other side has holes going through it, so we get a stronger hit going downwards on the other robots.
0: This is crazy. These terms, offset beater bar, stuff like that. What have you guys kind of learned through this competition and the process of building the robot?
3: Well, it takes months to get it all together, but to like when we started out, you have to just get a design. And first we started off with wood, and then we actually, if all the measurements are correct and everything, then we can go in and start putting our titanium together and everything. So it takes like a while to get it all together, but the process is really fun doing it, honestly.
2: So we learned a lot about teamwork and just we learned a lot of different metals and how to put a robot together. We used a program called SolidWorks to draw up our whole robot. It's in our binder. So piece by piece, we put it all together.
0: Does it seem crazy that you guys are here now with all the work that went into it and the design stuff? Does it seem like, oh my gosh, we're actually here, we're at the final competition?
3: Yeah, it's really awesome to see how all of our hard work really pays off in this competition. So yesterday we actually won our first fight, and it was really great to see how all of our teamwork put together is amazing. I love it so much.
0: Were you guys freaking out when you won that first fight?
2: Yeah, we were really excited.
1: I was the nervous one. I was driving.
3: Yeah, she's our driver.
0: What's it like being a driver for one of these robots?
1: It's very, very nerve-wracking. It's the whole bleachers cheering for your bot, and you're the one in control. And even if you win, it feels really good. But if you lose, it's like, oh, maybe I could have done this, maybe I could have done that, because it was all on me. I was the one with the remote. I was the one controlling. But in the end, it's really fun. I really like driving the robot. It's not that hard.
0: Thank you so much for coming up here to talk to us. What's on the agenda for today? Do you guys have a fight today? Are you still in the running for the final?
3: Yes, so we have a double elimination. So yesterday, as we won our first fight, we lost our second one. So today, if we win our first one, we just keep going on until we lose. So we're just waiting around. The anticipation is building up for our first fight. So we're really excited. So, yeah, we already set up all of our stuff, and we're getting ready for our first fight.
0: Awesome, guys. Good luck. Anything else you want to say? You guys want to do a Go Bears?
3: Sure.
2: Go Bears.
1: Go Bears.
2: Go Bears.
0: All right. That's Clareton High School's team. They're excited. Thank you, guys. And Ladybug is their bot. They've got a lot of, just terms that were flying over my head, but you can tell how interested and ingrained this program has become in some of these young people's lives. It's exciting. I can't wait to see that robot. Later this afternoon, we're going to be here again until 3 o'clock. Make sure you stop by. We're at the Convocation Center at California University of Pennsylvania. Interviews throughout the day. We're going to even do some play-by-play of some of the bot matches. We're live here on Youth Express from the Convocation Center at CalU. It's the southwestern Pennsylvania Bots IQ.

0: of STEAM throughout the state of Pennsylvania. So I'm honored, as he is really a truly friend of this program. So Brandon, want to say a few words. Thank you.
1: Good morning, everybody. Come on, we're about ready to see some bots destroy each other. You can do better than that. Good morning, everybody. Well, because of this program, This Week in Pennsylvania, I was fortunate enough to sponsor, this is STEAM Education Week. This is an initiative that we're looking to make sure our next generation has the opportunities that the future beholds in terms of employment and careers. We've seen over the past years at this event, the students that are participating in these programs in the schools are far above the students to be ready for employment, for careers, to work with their hands for the jobs of the future, not the jobs of today. They will have a career. And these jobs, the students that we are seeing here, they are going to make changes in the world. They're either going to work on something that changes the world, they're going to design something that changes the world, and it all started here because of volunteers that are active to make sure our next generation is prepared, teachers and students and parents that are involved in the students' lives to make sure that our next generation is prepared. This is about making sure our next generation has the tools to be successful. And this program provides us an opportunity here in southwestern Pennsylvania to showcase the talent we have in our schools. So I want to thank Bots IQ for everything they've done to make sure we can showcase and unveil the talents that these students have, and make sure that some students would not even be interested in maybe going to classes without this program. This program puts students on the right track so that they can get a career and really impact our country and our next generation. So thank you to Bots IQ. Thank you to the parents, the teachers, the volunteers, everyone that makes this happen. This caps off STEAM Education Week here in Pennsylvania, an initiative I'm proud of, an initiative that's bipartisan, that makes sure we understand that what our next generation needs to be successful. So have fun today. Let's see some bots getting destroyed, and make sure you cheer on your students. Thank you.
0: Thank you. Brandon, thank you very much for everything. And I'm sure if we go to your website, we'll be able to see that proclamation and definitely you being up there on the House floor announcing that. So we thank you again. And also, as you all know, as I know we've been waiting a little bit for these bouts to begin, remember, Bots IQ, yes, we call this the finals competition, but this is a job-driven, project-based STEM learning experience. Again, it's a learning experience for these students. So while we're trying to get a good show going, first and foremost, this is a learning experience. And this is their opportunity to test their bots to see how it'll go against the competition. So we know there's been a little bit of delay, but trust me, these students are hard at work in trying to get their bots going, and they want to be able to put on a show not only for themselves, but for everybody here. So we really do appreciate your patience. Since that STEAM showcase is going to be opening up in a couple of seconds, we already know there's some exhibitors up there. So please, if you want, get your steps in, go upstairs, and visit those exhibitors as well. Thank you.
2: All right, we're live here ringside at Bots IQ at Cal UPA. We are right outside the bulletproof glass ring, and this is going to be a battle between Eastern Westmoreland, CTC, their robot, the Redeemer, against Mount Pleasant Area High School's Bot Ross. And Bot Ross is sort of a play on Bob Ross, and their little logo is Bob Ross, like, painting a robot or something. It's fantastic. All right, both robots have entered the ring. We're just waiting for the go-ahead here. Bot Ross has what looks to be, like, two saw blades on the front of it. And, no, I'm sorry, Bot Ross has a wedge on the front, so he might be able to lift his opposition. Ooh. No contact between the robots yet. All right, there we go. And the Redeemer has like a blender on the front, so it blends forwards and really

0: Beamer from Eastern Westmoreland, CTC. All right, both bots semi-incapacitated, but the Redeemer able to make contact, even with one tread, was able to keep going at the end of competition. We're going to have, what is it?
1: It's a belt for their spinner.
0: The belt, okay. All right, I was just informed by some experts here ringside that, are you with Eastern Westmoreland?
1: No, I am a professor here at California University. I'm Dr. Jennifer Wilburn.
0: Oh, awesome. Yeah. Tell us about your, maybe tell people what happened in that fight in particular. It was kind of a shorter bout, even compared to the ones we've seen, which seemed on the shorter side. Tell us what happened here.
1: A bit of a short match. It looked like, which bot was this? This was Eastern Westmoreland CTC, the Redeemer. It looked like they lost the belt that was driving their weapon initially on, so they really weren't able to do much damage, but they were still able to hit bot Ross, and they were incapacitated, so it was a short match.
0: Dr. Wilburn, what do you teach here at CalU?
1: Mechatronics Engineering Technology.
0: And for people, you know, obviously you and I, obviously you and I know what that is.
1: Yeah. For people who don't know what mechatronics is, it's what you get when you combine mechanical and electrical engineering with computer systems and controls.
0: So this is right in your wheelhouse.
1: It really is.
0: Fantastic. Is there like a perfect design? Like, are you able to look at a robot and be like, oh, that's going to work and here's why?
1: Yes and no. One of the interesting things about a competition such as this is you don't know exactly what other robots you're going to be up against. So you can design for some general approaches and have a strategy as to how you're going to approach the match. But you're always going to have strengths and weaknesses. So it depends on what robots you're up against, whether they can exploit those weaknesses or not.
0: Has there been a bot that has kind of stuck out to you so far this competition?
1: Well, I'm judging Best Engineered Robot this year, so I better keep that under my hat for the moment.
0: the best kept secret here at the Bots IQ competition. When we talk about young people getting into manufacturing and things like that, how important is it in this day and age for people to be doing project-based, hands-on kind of learning?
1: It's critical, and a competition such as this really is giving students the kinds of skills that they're going to need to be able to go on into a STEM education and move forward into the workforce where we really are needing the most workers.
0: Especially when you think about southwestern Pennsylvania, you think about the history of the area, the region.
1: Southwestern Pennsylvania has always had a history of manufacturing, and today is no exception to that. We're just changing the face of manufacturing and what is in demand to be able to do the kinds of jobs that are needed in the manufacturing industries.
0: I talked about this a little bit with Bill Pardness earlier today. The level of placement that seems to be, wow, so a huge collision going on in the other ring. The level of placement after graduation or after the pursuit of employment when it comes to manufacturing, it seems like it's there and maybe not in some other fields.
1: The demand for highly skilled multidisciplinary workers such as mechatronics engineering technologists it's a huge demand at this point in time. We can't find enough skilled workers, so there are a lot of industries that are actually suffering not being able to find the workers in those skills, and they're actually closing their doors because they're not capable of filling those positions, or they're turning to automation and trying to eliminate jobs. And you know, certainly we need to be expanding, and we are going to have to look at advanced manufacturing and automation in order to remain competitive in a global world, in the global marketplace. But to see a company have to close its doors because it can't get the workers that it needs is really just, it's sad, and we can do better than that. So that's what we're here for, and we're trying to encourage students to get more involved in the advanced manufacturing fields, in these highly technical fields, and hopefully teach them that, you know, there are a lot of very rewarding careers in this area.
0: What got you into stuff like this as a young person?
1: Well, as a young person, I was originally interested in robotics, much like this. Unfortunately, there were really weren't competitions such as this to pique my interest when I was in high school, so I really would have liked to have had some opportunities like this. So at this point in time, it's really important for me to get involved and try to spread the message.
0: Dr. Wilburn, thank you so much. You're judging Best Engineered Robot. I'll let you get back to it. Is there anything else you want to say to to anyone out there that might be listening or want to get involved in something like

0: Bounce IQ?
1: Believe in yourself and don't be afraid to approach a challenge.
0: Thank you so much. Really appreciate it.
1: Thank you very much.
0: All right. We're going to be here until 3 o'clock. That was Dr. Jennifer Wilburn. She is the mechatronics professor here at California University of Pennsylvania. I had no idea that existed. I'm learning a ton today. It is exciting. The robot action is continuing here. We're getting ready for another battle, but we will tune in with you shortly. We're here until 3 o'clock, Youth Express, live from the Convocation Center at California University of Pennsylvania at the Southwestern Bots IQ competition.

0: All right, I'm here with Jacob Wilcox after the after the match. Jacob, you guys didn't win. Tell us a little bit about what happened.
1: Well, the big problem was we got flipped over, and there was no way for us to flip back over again. The problem was we couldn't get our weapon running when we were flipped. So the best we could do was pin and just smash them unless we could flip ourselves back over. Which is the reason we were smoking as well was because I was trying to run that weapon to try to flip us, and that was just hurting the motor over and over again in the controller as well. So that was the reason we were probably smoking, and that's what we plan on checking before we get out of here. So,
0: the robot Anthrax from Southmoreland High School. Tell us about the weapon. It seems like there are a lot of robots here that have like a spinning element like yours does. Maybe talk about the one that Anthrax employs and also the ones that you've seen some of the other robots with.
1: Now, ours, the one that I like about ours is made to be fed, basically. So it's going to spin and it's just going to take in the other bot and start eating it and chewing it away. And it's not like, it's not an aluminum drum, it's a steel one. So it's very hard to break, but there's also the problem of if the drum is bigger than ours, there's a chance it could break because ours is pretty thin. But once again, it's steel rather than aluminum, so it's going to be a lot tougher on another bot than aluminum one would be. Now, what I've seen and what I plan on doing for like next year is you see those huge weapons that spin that are so heavy on one side and they just like attack the other bot with such power that it just splits it and does so much damage. I would like to create a weapon of that nature because if you get like two strikes on the other bot, they're done because it's such a heavy, powerful weapon. Then there's also the problem of weight as well. So over the summer, my goal is to make a weapon that is heavy, strong, but at the same doesn't take away our armor as much as I would want it to.
0: Well, it doesn't take long of talking to you to know that you're very into this. Is this your first year with Bots IQ? You mentioned you want to do it next year.
1: This is my third year, actually, in Bots IQ. Next year will be my last and fourth. And I've always enjoyed this. Like, I've never came in here. I've been like, okay, yeah, we're going to go fight. No, I've always, like, loved watching other fighters and watching even my bot fight. Even if we lose, I learn that, hey, oh, this is the problem with it. Let's fix it or find a way to fix it. And then every year I've had like people who join the team, new people, and I teach them, and it's so fun just to do that. Like, even if we don't have a good working bot, it's not like I'm going to sit there and be like, oh yeah, I'm ashamed of you. It's like, no, we tried our hardest and we did our hardest. It's like, we lose. It's nothing like major. It's just, as long as you had fun with it and we had some good moments together, that's all I want really.
0: You know, there is a manufacturing element to this as I'm sure you know, being a veteran at Bots IQ. Mm-hmm. Have you thought about that? What you would want to do? Do you want to continue doing kind of hands-on stuff like this where there's, you know, design and problem solving like you just mentioned?
1: Yeah, I think the big thing that I did this year that kind of made me think about my future a lot was I did the insides of the bot. I did like the speed controllers, the motors, and now I look at that and I go, that's awesome. When I see my bot just moving and I know it's because, hey, I did those motors, you know, I wired it all up. It's amazing. I think in the future I'm going to be trying to get involved in something like this again or something hands-on because it's so great seeing what you made do what it's supposed to do. You know, you make a drawing of a bot or you make a drawing of something as simple as like a pulley or whatever and you see it work. It just makes you feel like amazing because you know it's doing what it's meant to do and you built that. So I think by far I'm definitely gonna be trying to do something hands-on with my life when this is all done. So
0: I will say this, Anthrax appeared to be one of the faster robots I saw. How does that happen? I know that, you know, that's something you want. The rings aren't very big, but even though your weapon wasn't working, you were able to move around very quickly.
1: Right. Well, that's the thing. That's our backup. Say, like it happened again, our weapon wasn't working because we were flipped. Well, we can still run. That's the thing. If we need to run away, we can. And if we need to suddenly make a sharp turn and trick them and pin them, we can easily. Now, the cool thing is we've always had a speedier bot. And the reason we've always done this is just because, say, our weapon breaks or something like that happens, we know we can still run and get away. Now, that's the thing. We've always, like, would I want a slower bot? Not really. Because I still want the safe, satisfaction that, hey, I can still get away if I need to. If I need to run away and go to a corner or something or get away from them because their weapon's doing damage, I can fast and they can't catch up with me. That's why we've always had a kind of faster bot, and Anthrax has always been very known for that type of speed. The every single year, like, this is the third iteration of that type of bot, and we've all had him fast. I don't think that's going to change, or I don't think it should.
0: Jacob, last question here. What would you tell someone who is thinking about getting involved in Bots IQ, or they want to start doing something with robotics, you know, like an incoming high school freshman? What kind of advice would you give them?
1: I think the advice, don't think you, oh, I have so much time to work on a bot. Oh, I have so much time. It's the beginning of the year. No, you don't have as much time as you think. And other team members that are like seniors of this or veterans like me, sometimes there's moments where we like look down on you. We're like, hey, don't do that. It's like, and it's bad that some people do that, and it shouldn't be a thing. That's why I try not to do that. My biggest advice would be, whatever you do, just keep going. Learn. If you don't know how to do something, tell them. Tell your teacher, tell your teammates, and learn so you know for next year. Like, I didn't know anything about wiring this year, and literally I learned as I went. And now I know, literally, if I need to design a bot by myself next year, I could, because I've learned from my freshman year to now. And I just, my biggest advice is keep going, keep trying, keep learning new things. It's going to get hard. It's going to get difficult. That's how it usually is. But don't give up and keep going, and you can do it.
0: Jacob, thank you so much for taking the time. Best of luck to Anthrax. Anything else you want to say? Any shout-outs?
1: Yes, I would like to say thank you for my brother and my mother for coming and watching this with me. It's very awesome being able to see this, because I don't get a chance to really mess with this type of electronics that often. But coming here, looking at it, and like messing with it makes, well, me happy to watch this all happen. Even if I lose, I'm here just to have fun.
0: Jacob, thank you so much. Good luck to you, young man.
1: Thank you.
0: All right. Representing Southmoreland High School, Jacob Wilcox and their robot Anthrax, the third iteration of Anthrax. Southmoreland, of course, is home of Pro Football Hall of Famer and former Steelers offensive line coach Russ Grimm. I'm sure Coach Grimm would be proud of what Anthrax is doing in the ring today. We're going to be here till 3 o'clock. The action is rolling along. Keep it tuned here to Youth Express, or stop down. We're at California University of Pennsylvania in the Convocation Center. It's the 2017 Southwestern Pennsylvania Bots IQ competition.
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0: Youth Express. Youth Express, we're back from the Convocation Center at California University of Pennsylvania. It's Bots IQ. We've got a bird's eye view right now. I'm joined by my colleague, Tad Whistle. We're a couple hours in now. Tad, give me some of your first reactions. What do you think of this event?
1: There's a lot of really cool stuff going on.
2: Wakey, wakey. You're listening to Youth Express in the Morning. Who needs eggs when you have quality content like this?
1: In the ring and outside of it, I think the battles are like shorter than I thought they would be. If you're used to traditional Homo sapien fighting, you think that they're going to be rounds
0: and
1: longer.
0: Yeah.
1: But there have definitely been some big hits, some big collisions.
0: What about Chad? There's a robot named Chad that really just had quite a showing. He was sort of doing this, like, the crowd's going wild for Chad right now. He sort of does this spinning thing, and he's kind of, he's like an isosceles triangle. He's really deadly.
1: Yes. Almost taunting his opponent, Kronos. The MC down there mentioned that Chad has no weapon. Chad is just a wedge on all sides.
0: Ah.
1: So, but in that is his greatest weapon. He's got built-in leverage.
0: The best offense is a good defense, as they say.
1: Exactly. So, but he was able to, like, beach his opponent on himself and run him into the wall. Very cool. But, John, one of the things I really noticed and I'm really enjoying about this competition is when you talk to the people that are here, you talk to the young people, the organizers, you talk to the school sponsors and the coaches, they're really into it. They're enjoying the work and what they do.
0: Absolutely. Every person I've talked to has been so enthusiastic. There's a lot of volunteers here, both adults and youth. I think what's really cool, too, is it seems like because there is obviously a competitive nature, but the guys and girls that are driving the robots are standing right next to each other, kind of. There doesn't seem to be any bad blood or sort of any competitive edge beyond just enjoying the process of creating and seeing how these things work. You can tell that there's a sort of spirit, a wholesome spirit of competition going on.
1: Absolutely.
0: Here for sure.
1: I've kind of seen that play out in the ring as well, where one opponent will be incapacitated, or we saw it earlier, one of the combatants was wedged in the door, and the other, his opponent just took his hand off his controller and showed the judge, "I'm not touching the controller." The judge opened the door of freedom, and then they continued to battle. I mean, you know, that's not trying to win on a technicality. That's just trying to see what you have, what you've created, like you said, with these robots, and where they are right now.
0: So as our battles go on, you might hear the announcer reference crowbar. And what that means is sometimes these robots get stuck or wedged and maybe even stuck on top of each other, and they'll open the door, one of the referees will grab that crowbar and unstick the two robots. But thinking about how this is a bridge to manufacturing for a lot of youth, Tad, I'm going to throw some numbers at you.
1: All right.
0: Brought to us by Catalyst Connection. And sort of some numbers about the manufacturing industry in our region. The average salary in manufacturing is $59,000, which is 17% higher than the overall average.
1: That's insane. I had no idea.
0: And I think we were speaking to someone earlier. I think it was Bill, director.
1: Yeah.
0: Said that you actually don't need to have a college degree to get a job like this, which is really, I think, a refreshing thing to hear.
1: Yeah, especially in today's day and age where, you know, you work so hard to get that degree and then maybe there aren't as many opportunities available to you. One of the things Bill mentioned, the executive director, Bill Pardness, mentioned is it's not uncommon for you to become employed in manufacturing. Your employer wants you to pursue a higher level of education, and then they pay for you to go to school and kind of continue to pursue that to become more valuable to them, and then you in turn you know, increase what you're able to do in your resume. So that, I think that's an interesting thing. That's something you kind of only think about with people that are in, you know, maybe the medical field or
0: Definitely.
1: In academia.
0: Here's another one for you. There's over 3,000 manufacturing companies in our region that employ 95,000 workers. I can't think of, you know, when people talk about, like you said, Pittsburgh, you think about UPMC or the surrounding area.
1: The reinvention of Pittsburgh as a medical place, tech, Google.
0: It's the second fastest growing industry in southwestern Pennsylvania, and there is a high demand for 25,000 talented people to enter careers in manufacturing in the next 10 years just to replace the people that are going to be retiring. So here are some of the high priority in-demand manufacturing jobs, and I think that all of these skills are being cultivated here at Bots IQ. Here we go. CNC operator. I don't know what that is. Do you? CNC?
1: I'm not sure.
0: We'll have to find out. Industrial machinery mechanic, a machinist, welders, electrical engineers, mechanical manufacturing engineers, sales engineers, supervisors, and we're getting all this information from the Catalyst Connection Explore and the new manufacturing program, which is at www.explorenewmfg.org. So as we await the next round, let's talk a little bit about the atmosphere. This is usually a basketball court, but I'm surprised. You know, the fans are really engaged. The way they set this up, these cages are very vision. You know, you get a good view kind of no matter where you are.
1: Yeah, they're made with some plexiglass that's thick enough. It's bulletproof, which is one of the things Bill mentioned. And
0: So we've actually got a guest right now joining us, Ms. Phyllis Miller. Phyllis is from the Hamel Manufacturing Company. Phyllis, what brings you out today?
3: Well, I'm one of the original starters of the program. It started actually at Hamel Manufacturing Company. Our owner, Jeff Kelly, at one time was the head of the National Tooling and Machining Association. And he had a trip to Florida. He came back from Florida, and they were doing a competition similar to this in Florida. And he said, oh, Phyllis, this is going to get kids locally interested in manufacturing. And I was pretty skeptical. It didn't really jive with me at the time. But that summer, Greg Chambers, who's in the pits from Oberg Industries, he and I were at a conference in New Orleans. And at that conference, they brought the woman who had started it in Florida. She had brought some of her students with some of their robots. And Greg and I looked at each other and we said, you know, maybe there is something to this. So when I came home, I talked to Jeff Kelly, and I said, you know, maybe you are right. He said, okay. So I'm going to put up $5,000. I want you to have a meeting at Hamel with schools, high schools, colleges, workforce development organizations, local companies. And I'm going to put up $5,000 for you to have a competition in the spring. And that was in 2005 we did that. So that we didn't have an arena. So we had to rent one, and then we got a grant from Pennsylvania for $12,500 to pay for half of it. It was a $25,000 arena, the small one. And that summer, that spring on Mother's Day, we had our first competition at Westmoreland Mall. We wanted to do it at Westmoreland Mall because we wanted the public to see the collaboration between companies and schools, because we match each school with a company to be a technical advisor and to give them tours to show them what kind of jobs are available. So that first year we had 5 schools, 7 teams, about 30 kids at the mall. The next year we got more schools and we realized Westmoreland Mall wasn't big enough, so we moved to Century 3 Mall. We were there, I'd say, 4 or 5 years. We grew and grew and grew, but we were paying Century 3 Mall to be there. And we could only set things up in the middle of the night once the mall was closed. So there we were, 3 o'clock in the morning, putting all this stuff together. So we looked around and we realized that the only people at Century 3 Mall were the people that were coming to see our competition. So we decided it was time to move. So we have this wonderful collaboration with CalU, with Westmoreland County Community College, with Butler County Community College. And so now we have it at the schools, and it's a win for the schools because we get all these students on campus for them to see their campus. They get to see companies, they get to see campuses, what kind of programs they can go into as they develop and go out into the world. And it's grown to far more than we ever anticipated. So we're really proud of it.
0: Yeah, it's got to be a special moment for you to look out and see all the different schools, all these students. working together, 1,100 kids. If you're just joining us, Youth Express, we're live from Bots IQ at California University of Pennsylvania, and we're joined by chairperson of Southwestern Pennsylvania Bots IQ, Ms. Phyllis Miller. I'm going to bring my colleague Tad Whistle in, ask you a few questions, and I'm going to let you hold this microphone.
1: Phyllis, so what does it mean to you to, like you said, from such humble beginnings and maybe not totally sold on the idea, but then obviously it's blown up, and here we are at a large facility at California PA. What's the sense of pride you feel right now and the ability to enjoy an event like this?
3: Well, I started my life as an elementary school teacher, and my husband was a high school principal. So we've always been in education, and we've always seen how important it is to educate students. And then when I changed careers and went into manufacturing, I realized that we really need people in manufacturing. We really need highly skilled workers. And I don't think a lot of people realize what manufacturing has become. It's not just repetition. It's not dirty and dark. These people that do manufacturing, with the people that work on these CNC machines, know trigonometry. I mean, they are really highly skilled, intelligent people. And we need them. I don't know what's going to happen to manufacturing in America if we don't have enough workers. Hamel, our average age is around 40-something. We have like 10 people that are going to retire within the next 2 or 3 years. How are we going to replace them if we don't have enough people to go into these trades? And I know everybody wants to send their child to college, which is a wonderful thing, but not everybody's made out for college. And another thing is, become a machinist. Who's to say you can't become an engineer at a later time? And you go to school on your company's money instead of your money. You don't end up with a high bill at the end. You don't have a college loan because the company footed the bill for you. And I think there's alternatives to just always coming out of high school and going to college. There's other ways to get to where you want to be.
1: Is there a stigma around manufacturing jobs or going to trade school? I mean, then maybe part of that is there's a stigma about not going to quote-unquote college.
3: I think, you know, people want the best for their children, and they think by sending them to college, that's the best thing for them. But some kids, when they come out of high school, are really not mature enough to go to college. You spend a lot of money, put them in college, and they fail out. And then what do? Where do they go? Manufacturing is an alternative. Go to a grade school and learn something.
1: And they do pretty well.
3: Yeah, absolutely. They make good wages. Hamel. We're an ESOP company, employee stock ownership. We own 49% of the company, which is fantastic. We have a 401k plan. We have health insurance. We have life insurance, long-term and short-term disability. And when you think about it, it's a wonderful profession. People are building their families on it. And I don't understand why more people don't consider that.
1: You know, I graduated in 2009. I went to college, you know, quote-unquote college, and it's a difficult time to get hired as a young person. But for me, as someone who had very little guidance coming out of high school, it's like, well, I'm going to go to college because you're supposed to go to college, right?
3: You're supposed to.
1: Well, I'm not sure if you had a chance to catch up with many of the young competitors thus far today, but the ones that I've spoken to, they're so into building things. They're so into, you know, the terms around the Bots IQ competition. And I can see, you know, I can see them, you know, kind of like you're saying, being the future and really doing things that help shape manufacturing, keeping those jobs in the United States.
3: And, you know, you talk to a lot of them and you'll ask them what they're going to be, and they'll say, well, I'm going to be a mechanical engineer. And some of them are going to become mechanical engineers, but some of them aren't. They're not going to make it through. And they need to realize that there's an alternative. There's a lot of workforce development organizations. There's a lot of schools in Pennsylvania locally. New Century Careers, Westmoreland County Community College. There's a lot of places where these students then can change their career path and go to them and become a machinist, become a welder, become an inspector, which is a wonderful, reputable position to have in a company.
1: Phyllis, I want you to take your crystal ball out. I want you to look down into it 10 years from now for both Bots IQ and manufacturing in Southwestern Pennsylvania. Where are they?
3: I would hope that Bots IQ continues. And I certainly want, I mean, when you think about our country, think about the tax base for the area, for the government. Without manufacturing, we're gonna lose a lot of our clout as a country. We really need to keep manufacturing in the United States, and we really need to make it a viable career for people. It scares me. It does. I worry about it because I know how hard it is. I'm the HR manager, so I'm always looking for skilled workers. And they're not there. They're just not there. I have to tell you about it. I got an application from a young person who graduated with a business degree. And he said in his cover letter, "I'm just the person you're looking for. I honed my public speaking skills as a waiter at Red Lobster, and I'm the one you want." And I'm like, "You poor young man, I feel so bad for you, because you're not. I have no place in my company for you. I need somebody who has skill, who can be an inspector, can be a machinist." I feel bad. I feel bad that they go to college and they think they're, you know, the world's their oyster, and it's not. And really, if they would consider something like this, it could be their oyster. It's really important for them to think, at least consider going this route.
1: Phyllis, thank you so much for taking the time.
3: Sure.
1: I wasn't sure what this event was going to be like when I first got here. It's been fantastic. We're having a blast.
3: Good, I'm glad.
1: The setup, it's just booming with activity, and it's still early. There's a lot of people still making their way in.
3: And Cal used such a wonderful venue for it, isn't it? Yes.
1: I think the Vulcans, I think, you know, that's kind of in the manufacturing trade itself, right? Phyllis, thank you so much.
3: You're welcome. Thanks for having me.
1: All right, we're going to be here until 3 o'clock. That was Phyllis Miller, a chairperson here with Southwestern Pennsylvania Bots IQ, also of Hamel Manufacturing. We thank her for taking the time to join us. It's Youth Express, live from California University of Pennsylvania in the Convocation Center. We're at Bots IQ. We'll be here until 3 o'clock.
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0: Youth Express, live from Bots IQ at California University of Pennsylvania. We're in the Convocation Center. I'm joined now by two instructors from IAC. And introduce yourselves. Let's get to know you.
1: Hi, I'm Angela Wilson. I am a biology teacher at IAC, and I'm also the advisor for the robotics team.
2: I'm Zach Zerba. I'm the technology education instructor at the high school.
0: All right, so I had the pleasure of speaking with a few of your students, like right before their first match, and it was so obvious to me, they were the first students that I talked to, and it was so obvious to me how excited and engaged they were. This does not seem like your typical out-of-school thing where kids are going for extra credit or they're not into it. These kids were really excited. Talk to me about the process. Is this something that started at the beginning of the year, and this is sort of a culminating event?
1: Yeah, this is definitely a year-long event. We start fundraising in September, and we kind of carry that through into October. We come up with a preliminary design somewhere around October, and we kind of just build upon that and make modifications to it and test it and everything else up until this day. But the kids pretty much do it all. We're kind of just there to help and facilitate and
0: Tell me about the robot that you came up with. What's the name and what are its features?
2: Our robot is Kronos. It has a spinning weapon bar on the front. We started basically with a sketch and went to a wooden prototype, and then we 3D printed a half-scale copy, and we came up with this. And we had a few issues at prelims with the weapon not working properly and no armor, and we were able to remedy those issues and did a lot better here at finals.
0: Awesome. So have you had a chance to meet a lot of other teachers? What's it like? You trade kind of best practices or ideas for lesson plans? I'd imagine there's a lot to learn here as teachers as well.
1: Oh, my gosh. Yeah. So this is my fourth year and about his fourth year. But since year one to now, we have gotten so much help from the different districts. Just being here is such a learning day for us. But I'm a science teacher. I'm a biology teacher. So I can't tell you how much I've learned in the 4 years about the technical end of things. And everyone here is so willing to help. You know, do you have
0: any? Fantastic.
2: As for a STEM program, this is the best thing you can do because it truly implements the design process. You can go with a complete project that's done, see how it works, see all the problems with it, all the successes, and restart. And it gives a concrete knowledge of the design process, especially any students that want to get into engineering or manufacturing and what they're going to see coming in their future.
0: As teachers, what does it mean to you guys to see your students not only engaged, but working together in a way that delegates different responsibilities and, you know, allows for this collaboration sort of at the next level? What's that feel like?
1: It's definitely like nothing actually that I've ever been involved in. You put so much work into it, and the kids, they collaborate, and one might be really strong in like an English sense, and they'll be in charge of the notebook, and then we have a girl who's really, really strong at like wiring, and so that's her strength, that's her place to shine, and they all kind of put it together and produce this grand thing in April. But great teamwork, building skills, and they all had butterflies the day before, so you can tell that they know they invested all this time in it, and it's just it's rewarding.
0: So you think about these students post high school. How many of them do you think will go into fields that they're exercising today?
1: With our current group, we've taken polls and we kind of know what they're going to do. About half are going to go into manufacturing or some sort of trade that they've exhibited at competition.
0: That's awesome. So
1: yeah, about half.
0: When you guys, and this will be the last question, when you guys look out at the competition, what do you think? Do you think Kronos is going to take home the gold or the trophy? What is the ultimate prize?
2: The ultimate prize is learning. I don't know where we're going to place overall, but as long as the kids learn something, and as long as they had fun, that's all that matters.
0: That's a good answer. But we'll root for Kronos. And you just heard Angela and Zach from IAC High School. Thanks for joining us.
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0: change.
1: It seems as though Romelope's wedge weapon has been dislodged. That's gonna count. That's gonna rack up some points for these bolts. That's a pin, ladies and gentlemen, a direct pin. Romelope attempting to escape to no avail, using a spin tactic. These bolts being careful to get near it when it's spinning.
2: If you're just joining us, this is Avonworth High School versus Central Valley High School's team. It's an intense match right now.
1: Two of your favorite boxes are competing. That's another pin by Dees Bolts.
2: Dees Bolts is the Central Valley High School's team. Avonworth High School's Robolope 2.0. And they are locked in.
1: Robolope's weapon is still working. It's going to fly off. Robolope, if you're not careful, you're going to take off. Still a minute left. It seems as though a piece of D's bolts has just fallen off. A whole belt. It's almost as if it's using the force of Robolope to move. It seems as though it's lost one of its front wheels, but not its back. An interesting damage. Thirty seconds left on the clock, folks. That's another pin by Dees Bolts. It's gonna come down to the judges. Will they be kind? Robolope using the only thing it knows how to spin. That is scary fast. Dees Bolts just staying away. It's gonna go down to the judges. Dees Bolts in the blue is your winner.
2: All right, we're gonna see if we can get
1: Robolope put up one.
2: An interview with the drivers of the last match.
1: It was not enough to compete with Dees Bolts' amazing sense of control. Upset loss yesterday there, back in the arena.
2: Hey guys, what school are you from?
3: Barry Latrobe.
2: And who are you battling next?
3: California Area High School.
2: Tell me about your robot here.
3: Oh, this is a spinner weapon, and so we designed it with two wheels and notch plates, and so it should really take hits, but also be able to deal them out.
2: All right, so let's get to know your team a little bit. What's your name and what role did you play?
3: My name is Yijia Liu, and I help design and basically assemble and disassemble the bot.
4: My name is Cameron Flowers, and I made this awesome box right here.
5: I'm Brandon McGannon. I'm the driver, and I also help with the assembly and design as much as I can.
6: My name is Thomas Bobick, and I help do the electronic design and building of electronics.
2: Awesome. So you guys are playing the home team. You're playing Cal U. What do you know about their robot? Do you have any strategies in mind for what you're going to try to do?
5: Well, so far with what we're seeing, it looks like there's some bolts sticking out of their spinning weapon, and basically the plan is right now to try to get into those and see if we can rip those out, and then titanium weapon, so it should be able to tear through the bolts and maybe even their aluminum weapon, so we'll see.
2: Awesome. How long did this take you guys to make? Was this a year-long project? Or?
5: Yeah, we meet every Monday, give or take, so... we started at the beginning of the school year and finished it up probably a few weeks ago. Last night there was a little bit of redesign with the top and bottom plates, but other than that, it's been a pretty smooth process.
2: Awesome. Good luck, guys.
5: Thank you so much. Thank you.

0: So you guys are from?
1: Western area.
0: And where is that?
1: Cannonsburg, PA.
0: All right, so you guys are from Cannonsburg. Tell me about your robot. What's its name and what are its strengths?
2: Predator.
3: Good. Go ahead. It's Predator, made out of all titanium, aluminum, top plate, bottom plate, everything else is titanium. So it's pretty much indestructible, built from scratch.
0: So tell me about the process. How long did this take to make? And
3: we've been working on this thing the whole year. All year we've been working on this.
2: August of last year, we started working on this.
0: Wow. What's the hardest part about building a robot?
3: Coming up with your design first and making sure that it can handle anything they throw at you.
4: Yeah, I'd say meeting weight.
5: I'd say meeting weight would have been one of the hardest things we had to do, plus wiring.
0: So what are some of the things that go in to making this as far as different responsibilities? You guys all kind of did different, played different roles or had different assignments?
1: Just kind of did whatever was needed done. We all just rushed around and got all the parts made. There was no like specific, like, he does this, he does this. Just whatever needed done was just done.
2: Everybody does a little bit of everything. Yeah.
0: A true collaboration. So who do you guys got in the next battle?
3: Ken and Mac, they're team one. It's a big old weapon motor. They got a big beater bar.
0: So what's your strategy going to be for the battle?
3: We got this thing made out of solid titanium all the way around, so my strategy is to ram them. Hopefully the weapon breaks. All
0: right. Ram on, guys. Good luck.
6: Seconds left. It will go to the judges by unanimous decision. In the red, Steel City Spinner is your winner. We've got some proud parents up there.
0: Hi there, what's your name?
7: I'm Morgan.
0: Morgan, what are you doing here today? You're a volunteer?
7: Yeah, I'm a volunteer.
0: So what's your role? What are you working on?
7: I'm controlling the screens, making sure that the next team is up.
0: So you're in charge of the marquee. So how did you get involved with Bots IQ?
7: My boyfriend, actually. His microbiology teacher at 3C's is part of this program.
0: Awesome.
7: Volunteer.
0: So does he have a team that's here today?
7: No, he just came to help volunteer. He's getting some bonus points for his class. So,
0: very cool. Yeah. What's been your favorite robot so far? Do you have a favorite?
7: I don't know. I don't think I have a favorite just yet. The 14 banana peels are pretty good. So,
0: interesting name for sure.
7: Yeah, I definitely think so. I don't know why 14.
0: All right. Thanks for talking to us, Morgan.
7: No problem.
0: Hey there. We've got the Plum Robotics team here. What's your name?
8: I'm Trevor.
9: I'm Brandon.
0: So Trevor and Brandon, talk to me about your robot. How did your first match go? What's going on?
10: Of the day, it went pretty well. We spun up our weapon real quick, got the win in a few seconds, didn't get much damage to ourselves. Batteries are almost completely charged. It's all going well.
9: Yeah, it went all pretty well. Everything's working fine now. We have a few hiccups and stuff, but we should be on our way.
0: What's the name of your robot?
8: Interfector.
0: So how long have you been working on Interfector, and what was the hardest part about building a successful robot?
8: I've been working on Interfector since last year. This is its second year competing. Hardest thing about it was probably doing the single tooth disc design because it hadn't been done in Bots IQ before.
0: Ah, talk to me about the single tooth disc design, Brandon.
9: It's just basically like take a beater and then make it one small thin disc. And instead of having, like, a weapon on two sides that can hit, just only on one side, and it will flip up, and it can be heavier.
0: Interesting. So do you guys know who you got in the next battle?
10: Union High School. I'm trying to find their bot now to see what kind of weapon or wedge it is.
0: So you're going to do a little scouting and try to figure out what the best approach is?
10: Yeah, a little bit.
0: Have you been able to meet a lot of different kids from other schools here today, and have you learned anything?
10: Yeah, one of the best parts about the Bots IQ program is meeting and talking to the other schools. It's one of the best shows of sportsmanship I've ever seen. Like, whenever anyone is damaged, everyone is willing to help out, give

0: parts, really anything.
1: That's really admirable. It's a competition, but it's also a collaborative learning experience. Tell me about the teacher or the school sponsor behind this, Brandon.
2: Our teacher is Miss McPherson. She's over there. But she's been amazing. She's been a big help. Like, before she came here, we've been bad at documentation, but she's really put us on the spot. We've really gotten better at that. We've also gotten more sponsors over the years. Like, the main one's always been Jennison Corporation. They've always been a big help to us, and we hope more and more people start helping us out as time goes on.
1: That's awesome. Last question, guys. What does the future hold for you personally? Do you think you'd like to be manufacturers or engineers? What do you think?
0: Next year, I'm going to Pitt to start my degree in engineering.
2: Going to study as hard as I can so I can become a mechanical engineer, probably go to Pitt just like him.
1: Good luck, guys. Thanks for talking with us.
3: South Allegheny and Charleroi, please report to the arena. Again, South Allegheny and Charleroi, we are looking for you.
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5: Yeah. 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

0: Youth Express here live from the Southwestern Pennsylvania Bots IQ competition. I'm joined now by Michael Ritz. Michael, tell us a little about yourself, where you go to school, and your robot.
1: I go to Kenan McMillan High School. There's Robotics 1 and Robotics 2 courses there. I took Robotics 1 last year. I took Robotics 2 this year. We've been designing our bot this whole year. We started off from scratch. So we went off a basic design from last year for a regular bot, but we decided to go with a lower profile. We decided to do a different style weapon. So we made slight changes, but we did do a lot of research on materials, a lot of research on different bot types, strengths, weaknesses, stuff like that.
0: Well, it looked like a really effective design. You guys just got a big win. Tell us about that and what it's like to see something that you invested so much time in perform so well.
1: About the win, it's really cool to see considering we lost yesterday. It's nice to see that we came back and actually did that. I'm glad that our weapon held up so well this time considering it broke last time. We had to completely redesign it. But as for seeing it, how well it's done, it's amazing because we've worked since the beginning of the school year to make sure that it did well. We started from scratch and went from there, so it's awesome.
0: Tell us about the weapon for some people that weren't able to see it. There were sparks flying from your opponent, but also you guys have great speed and it seems like great leverage. Is that part of the weapon as well?
1: It's kind of. We used a different speed controller for the weapon and a different speed controller, I think, for the drive system. I'm not positive on that part, but we made it so that we had a good ratio between torque and a good ratio between speed. As for the weapon, we had to, I guess, alter it a little bit just because it was going a little fast at first. And that's what it broke from. So it's a little bit of that.
0: What is the weapon designed to do?
1: It's designed to either bash. It can go either way. It can either spin up or it can spin down. It can push down on the opponent and beat up on their weapon or their armor, or it can spin up and throw them into the air.
0: Have there been big hits like that where you've been able to send people airborne in this competition?
1: Yes, there have. In preliminary, we actually threw an opponent at the wall.
0: That's awesome. Incredible. Michael, what do you think about the manufacturing element of the competition like this? You know, there's going to be a gap in terms of employment and where people and where workers that are coming out of school and vocational schools now are able to fill that void. Is that something that interests you? Or?
1: Yeah, I've been looking into machining for a while now. It's just always seemed cool because I especially like working with my hands, but there's not enough people going into the field. It looks fun, in all honesty, because you're always working, you're always using your hands. It's just, we went to a factory recently to see all that. We saw CDC machines, we saw different laser machines, water jets, stuff like that. It looks really cool.
0: That's awesome. Is this it for you, or will you be graduating?
1: I'm a sophomore this year. I'll be graduating in 2019.
0: Wow. So can you see yourself doing Bots IQ and coming to this competition for another 2 years?
1: If I can, yeah. I would love to.
0: Michael, congratulations on the win today. Best of luck. Is there anything else you want to say? Any shout-outs?
1: Yeah. Don't build your bots out of plastic. It doesn't work.
0: A simple but effective design suggestion. Mike, thanks so much. Really appreciate it. All right, we're live here. We'll be here until 3 o'clock. We're at the Convocation Center at California University of Pennsylvania. We're going until 3 o'clock. 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

0: All right, we're live here. Youth Express from the Southwestern PA Bots IQ final competition. A great event so far. And we're kind of in between battles. We want to make sure we're able to call some live battles for you. Right now we're getting ready for Plum High School and one of their two robots in the competition, which is going to take on Union High School. And their bot's name is Shredder Instinct. As they're getting ready, there are two battle cages here. And in one of them, it looks like they're working on one of the robots to get it out of the ring here. Again, these robots can be very heavy and, like, honestly, you know, sort of dangerous. Each battle cage is surrounded by bulletproof glass. There's steel, it's highly visible, but there still is, you know, it's safe. You have to wear goggles when you're down here. You know, little parts of the robot can come off very fast. All right, they've cleared the second cage, and now they always go and sweep up any loose debris. A lot of these robots that I've seen in this competition today have had some kind of spinning element to their weapon. So, you know, things are chipping off at high speed, and they want to get all that debris and sediment up before they get ready for the next battle. Looks like they're... All right, and right now, Phyllis Miller and Hamill Manufacturing being presented with an award of appreciation from Woodland Hills High School. Very cool. I can see the Wolverine logo. We're going to take a break from the action here. When we come back, we're going to have Plum High School versus Union High School in the ring. So stick around for that. Live from the Convocation Center at California University of Pennsylvania, it's Youth Express.
1: Sophia from Monterey High School, and you're tuned into Youth Express. All youth, all the time.

All right, we're back live. Here we go. This is a battle starting in 3, 2, 1. Union High School versus Plumborough High School here at the Bots IQ Challenge. Whoa, my goodness. Good gravy. A massive shot delivered by Plumborough, and their insane weapon. They're like a wedge on all sides, but they have an incredible spinning component on the front that just brutalized Shredder Instinct from Union High School. Shredder Instinct is now on its back and maybe doesn't appear to... Oh, my goodness. It's on its back. They're going to go in, actually, and free Shredder Instinct from on top of the Plumborough bot. Goodness. Wow. All right, so the bots have been freed. They're going to shut the doors, and they're going to restart this one. And just a massive collision. I don't know if there's any way Shredder Instinct can recover. They've restarted the match. There's bits of debris and shrapnel everywhere on the floor of the ring. Maybe both robots somewhat affected by that initial collision. And the robot's navigating. And I believe it's Agent Orange is the Plumborough robot. Goodness. All right, Shredder Instinct now just on its back is still able to move around. Just got flipped again by Plumborough. Shredder Instinct now appears to be incapacitated. We'll see if they're going to call it here. There's a minute and 15 seconds remaining in the match. And neither robot moving. Some huge, huge collisions. I can't overstate the initial collision. They just both came out of the gates from about 11 or 12 feet apart and just crushed into each other at such high speed, which immediately incapacitated Shredder Instinct. And they're calling it for Plum. Agent Orange, your winner this round. Both teams shaking hands now. And we'll see if we can't get a word from the winning Plum High School squad. Wow. I mean, that was... That was incredible. I'm up close right now with Shredder Instinct from Union High School. It's a pretty cool design of a robot, but was the front of it just immediately crunched together from the initial impact and the incredible spinning power of Agent Orange from Plum. I'm smelling smoke, and they're working to shut the robot off safely and remove it from the ring. Got some cheers going on right now. Some cheers in the crowd. There's a pretty good crowd here on hand. Make sure you stop by. If you're in the area, we are at CalU in the Convocation Center. It's free and open to the public. And this is a really cool experience. Not only the great robot action happening, but also just to see the hard work of these high school students and to watch it all come together. It's a great thing. We're live until 3 o'clock. Make sure you stop by if you can. Otherwise, keep it tuned here to Youth Express. Live from the Convocation Center at California University of Pennsylvania, it's a Southwestern PA Bots IQ. There it is.

0: Hey, how you doing? What's your name?
1: Seth.
0: Seth, where are you from?
1: Highlands High School.
0: Talk to me about your robot. Are you getting ready for a battle here?
1: Yeah, he just called us up to the queue. Getting ready to go. We just spent like all morning working on it all last night, so I'm pretty excited to see what we can do.
0: What's the name of your robot?
1: The Stingray.
0: The Stingray. All right. Good luck.
1: Thank you very much.
0: Are you guys with Stingray? Okay. Okay. Cool. So, talk to me about what was your role on the team?
1: I was the project manager of the team throughout the year.
0: So what does that entail?
1: I oversaw all the parts of the project, but didn't want to interfere with what people were doing and how they were doing it to the best of my ability.
0: Can you introduce me to some of your team here?
1: Lyle.
0: Hey, what's your name and where do you go to school?
2: My name is Lyle Reichenbaugh. I go to Highlands High School.
0: All right, tell me a little bit about your role in bringing Stingray to life.
2: I was basically the lead of the manufacturing group that helped put the robot together, and I make sure everything goes good with all the motors and stuff. Not really the electronics, but the mechanical aspect of it.
0: What makes Stingray special?
2: We can drive upside down and on the flat, like both sides. We've got a spinner that can spin both ways, and we've got solid welds, structurally sound.
0: Nice. So what do you know about your opponent? Anything? Any scouting reports that you're thinking about so far?
2: I know they did pretty well so far, so that's about all I know.
0: Cool. Who's this right here?
3: This is Nathan Hoover. I go to Highlands High School, and I programmed and did most of the electronics for the robot.
0: All right. So what goes into that? I mean, that sounds a little complicated. Was it hard?
3: It wasn't that complicated. I learned most of it within the first month, and then after that, it was all just problem solving and figuring out what was wrong with it and why. And then it was fine-tuning after that.
0: So what do you think about this event in general? Is this your first time?
3: Yeah, this is my first year. I think it's a lot of fun. I really like watching sparks fly and watching things fly into the air. It's very interesting.
0: Do you have a favorite robot that maybe isn't your own or something that you saw that you really liked?
3: I don't know. I really like the spinners and the beater bars, especially when things go flying. All right.
0: All right, good luck.
3: Thank you.
4: All right, John, thank you. Great stuff there from Stingray. I am with the ladies of Ladybug right now, who just got a huge, huge win right out of the gates, a huge collision. Donnie, you were driving it. Why don't you tell people kind of what happened in the beginning of the match?
5: I didn't really expect it to be that kind of a robot. I fought those kind of robots before. It didn't go so well the first time, so we lost, but we did fight another wedge bot, and I did win this time, so that's really good. Did I win under a minute?
6: 45 seconds.
5: Wow. Okay.
0: I'm gonna do it.
5: Yeah, I'm gonna try to beat that next time. It's gonna be interesting.
4: When you guys explained earlier, we had you on early in the broadcast, like about 9:45. You guys were getting pumped and anticipating the match. I didn't really understand what you meant about your weapon and how it could be so powerful. Can you kind of explain how it works, what it looks like to people that, you know, obviously can't be here to see the action?
7: Sure. It's made out of S7 tool steel, and it's a beater bar, and what that means is, like, it's longer on one side, so it's more reach, so it can come down and just hit it harder. And it has holes on the one side, which will help it spin faster also. And our weapon motor is spinning at around 30,000 RPMs, so it's going really fast, and whenever we hit the other robot, it's gonna flip it. Obviously, that's what happened. They got stuck and they couldn't drive any longer, so that's why they called the match. And basically our job as the co-captain, and Anastasia being the captain, we give Donnie pointers for her driving, like, so we have to just help her, just give her pointers on what to do whenever she's driving. Pretty much that's how driving's all about winning. That's how you win, is pretty much.
4: From like the word go, as soon as that big collision happened, it was like, well, as long as both robots aren't incapacitated, this is going to be a win for Ladybug. There was a little bit more contact later, and then before they called the match, but as the other robot was kind of laying there disabled on its back, and I just heard you guys talking about it when we were off air, it's not cool to attack a robot that's down.
8: Yeah, you definitely don't want to attack a robot that's down. We don't like to put a lot of damage on people because we know how it is being on the other end. When we're down and can't move, being destroyed completely, we only get like 20 minutes between each fight to fix our problems and stuff, so we don't like to give people too much if we're already winning.
5: I had that problem yesterday. Whenever I was in one of the matches, they were pinned down, and I kept going, and they were like, no, stop, don't do that. I was like, oh, I'm sorry. Yeah.
7: Sometimes as the driver, I'm sure it's really nerve-wracking, and sometimes you might forget to turn your weapon off whenever you're fighting, and just because of all, like, the nerves that are going on, and it's kind of hard to, like, remember, but... This is her first year, so she'll just keep getting better and better.
4: Well, and it's you're so excited and amped up for the fight, you want to deliver the damage, but you got to keep sportsmanship in mind. You guys did a great job there. Congratulations on a huge win. Go Ladybug, go Bears. Thanks, guys.
7: Thank you.
4: We're going to send it over now to John Binley, who's got some other people to interview here.
0: Thanks so much, Chad. All right, I'm joined now by the guys in the white coats. Tell me where you're from and what your name is.
6: We're from Green County Homeschoolers with Trim 2.0.
9: I'm Jacob from Green County.
10: I am Daniel Westich, also from Green County.
0: All right. Why the white coats, guys?
6: Well, this guy right here, he likes to wear all kind of different things. He likes to look good, you know. So he came in with a lab coat one time, and we all thought it's a great idea, so why not do it? You know?
0: Yeah, you guys look very official. Tell me a little bit about your robot. What's your robot's name and what makes it special?
9: The robot is Trim 2.0. It was Trim last year, so this is the upgraded version. It's been very effective for being a rookie bot built in a garage as opposed to having a school sponsor, and it's made it farther, placed second in prelims, and won out of the double elimination we needed to win. So it's doing better than our last robot.
0: So tell me about each of your roles in the program.
10: I'm mainly sort of the mechanic, just sort of help take it apart, put it back together quickly.
0: Stingray is still moving. Cool, how about you?
9: I do a lot of the safety, putting the cover back on and off, taking it in and out of the arena, all that, carrying it around, fun stuff.
6: I designed and manufactured the beater bars.
0: Steel City Spinner is incapacitated. How about this guy here, Josh? Josh, tell me about what your role is.
11: I wired up the bot, so I did the electrical stuff, and I started the team and participated in the design, the overall, like, overseeing the design and manufacturing of it.
0: Now, I know this is a competition, but is there something more to it than winning? Is this also kind of about learning from your peers? Maybe talk a little bit about what you've learned or what you've seen from other groups that you like.
10: Teamwork is a very important thing that I've learned, especially with this team. It's a great team. But
0: all right, we're moving back to the handle. Nice. What is it about?
11: It's about smashing robots.
0: All right. So who did you guys play in the preliminary round, and how did it go for you?
6: Well, our final battle was against Chartiers Houston, and we had to beat him twice to win first place. And sadly, he was only able to take one of the battles, so we settled for second. It's
0: hey,
6: good.
0: Second's not bad. Not bad at all. So with each of you guys, there's got to be a future in this industry maybe, right? What do you think you'd like to do after high school?
6: Well, right now I'm going to Green County Vo-Tech for machining, and that's what I'd like to do for a career. So.
0: Great. How about you? Career path?
9: I am actually not interested in machining or the manufacturing business, but it, yeah.
0: So this is just a fun hobby?
9: Yep, pretty much. Fun hobby.
0: Cool.
10: I'm actually thinking about accounting, so.
0: Interesting.
11: I'm going to be a computer network technician, so this is more of a fun hobby, kind of related, but not quite. So.
0: All right, now introduce me to your chaperone here.
12: Hi, I'm Andy Shaner.
0: Andy, what's it like working with these guys?
12: Honestly, it's been fun. They know what they're doing. I mean, we're just there to make sure they don't do anything strange or unusual. But honestly, they've done all the work. I mean, they know more than we do.
0: What's your favorite part about Bots IQ?
12: Honestly, just being here and being represented. You know, we're proud of these guys for, you know, as a homeschool team, something that hasn't happened yet, and they've done really well. And we're, you know, excited about what this means for the future of robotics, you know, for Bots IQ and more homeschool teams maybe. You know, we're hoping to encourage more to come out and, you know, realize they can do this too, not just these bigger schools and stuff.
0: Excellent. Yeah, collaborating is great. It's great to see you guys out. You look good in the white coats. Thanks for talking to us, and we'll keep an eye out for you guys in the future. Youth Express, we're here live at Bots IQ. There's a lot of sparks flying and pinning into the walls. Right now, some volunteers are sweeping up the cage, making sure that the surface is clean and ready for competition. It looks like we've got a match coming up between Somerset Career and Technical Center with their robot named Brick versus Pine Richland High School's robot, the Bronze Kneecap. Quite an interesting name. I really like the names that a lot of creative wordplay going on with some of these. Right now, I'm standing in the queue with my colleague, Tad Whistle, and this is the busiest area of the event. It's kind of stage right to the cages, and this is the action.
13: You're
0: this is
13: in someone's way over here.
0: Yeah, and it's been really cool to talk to. I just talked to some homeschool kids from Greene County, and they were talking about how they were the first homeschooled group to participate, which is pretty cool.
13: They broke the barrier.
0: They're the first of their kind, and I think that's interesting. You know, we've talked to a lot of kids who talk about, like, it's a way of life, it's a school culture thing, but this is kind of the opposite. This is kids seeking this out themselves.
13: And there's something to be said for that. There's even, you know, more initiative, and you kind of, I imagine, with being homeschooled, have to know what you want to do very specifically instead of going to track practice for a day and maybe not caring for it, or getting involved in forensics for a week and not caring for it. You kind of have to know what you want to do, and for them to be able to keep pushing forward and be part of this is a great thing.
0: Absolutely. So you were talking to Ladybug, who just had a really dramatic win. I mean, we're
13: watching. Yeah. Oh boy.
0: Ladybug flipped whoever their opponent was, flipped him up in the air, and you could hear the
13: four
0: crowd.
13: 4 feet?
0: Yeah, that was really something.
13: Yeah, that was incredible, and they kind of let me in on a little piece of the culture of battling robots. As you and I saw, the other robot was pretty much incapacitated. They delivered one more blow, and it's kind of laying there, and they're trying to determine whether or not to call the match. And then Ladybug just kind of backed off and didn't go in and just absolutely obliterated, which it could have,
0: right?
13: Which is part of, as we were talking about earlier, the sportsmanship and the spirit of an event like this.
0: Yeah, I was talking to some of the guys from Plum, and they just said it's almost, you know, it goes without saying that, you know, it's about competing, but it's also just about celebrating these skill sets and learning from each other. And as one kid from Greene County said, just seeing robots smash each other is pretty much what it's all about.
13: It's purest form. Yeah. No, and that's the respect thing. I respect that you made this, that you put as much hard work and energy into it as I did. I know what the process entails, and, you know, get fixed up. And I mean, some of these rounds are like 20 minutes apart. So Ladybug is feverishly working with the Claritin crew over there to get ready for their next battle. And, you know, if you rub somebody's nose in it,
0: it's not cool.
13: It's not cool at all.
0: Yeah. So let's see what we got going on here. We got the Bronze Kneecap from Pine Richland versus Brick from Somerset Career and Technical Center. And they're pinned up against the wall right now.
13: This is, yeah, I mean, these robots create a lot of torque. So when they're in a deadlock, I mean, they may not be moving, but there's a lot of forces at play.
0: Absolutely. So we got a couple guys waiting here in the queue to the side of the cage. Let's go see. Hey there, what's your name?
14: I'm Caleb Kelly.
0: Caleb, where are you from?
14: I'm from Greensburg-Salem High School.
0: And tell me about your robot.
14: Well, our robot, it is right now a trapezoid because yesterday it broke apart. And so it has a vertical weapon that is it's a titanium drum that has spikes on it.
0: What do you like about making robots?
14: I love watching them work and the work that the problems that you can go in and you can solve.
0: What's your role on the Greensburg-Salem High School team?
14: Well, I do documenting, I help with the power systems, and I do also some research for the team.
0: Very cool. Who do you have behind you here?
14: This is Grant.
0: Let's meet Grant. Come on over, Grant. Hey, Grant. We were just learning about your robot, and I was curious what your role in the project is.
15: Well, I guess you could say that I'm co-project manager.
0: And in addition, I wired the interior of the robot. So I'm pretty much doing the upkeep of the electrical components and everything inside it.
15: Sounds kind of complicated. Where did you learn how to do this?
0: Mostly from my dad. He does a whole lot on the side with electronics, and I just help him occasionally, and I just learn from that.
15: Very cool. Well, tell me about your matches so far. Have you guys had some wins, or have you learned a little bit?
0: Well, our first match, we got all the way down to the 3 minutes, and we won. It was pretty much a pushing match because we couldn't get underneath the other robot to flip them. But then we ended up winning that based on the judge's opinion. But then the second match, we lost in an epic way. They kept hitting us with their drum, and we were flying up in the air, and eventually we just flew to pieces.
15: Yikes. Well, luckily, you guys are capable repairmen, and you're able to turn it around and get it fixed up. Who do you have next?
0: I believe we're going up against Connellsville.
15: All right. Well, good luck, guys. Thanks for talking with us.
0: Thank you.
15: So you can hear that.
13: Back to the action.
15: Yeah.
13: Bronze kneecap and brick. And you see how the design elements play a factor here. Bronze kneecap is a much higher robot, and you must be a certain height to be struck by its spinning saw blade at the front. And just in the last 15 seconds here, the final 15 seconds of the match, it delivered its first real shot on brick from from Somerset County Career and Technical Center. And that's it. I'll be interested to see how they judge this, because this was pretty fair.
15: Yeah, pretty even. I wonder.
13: Unanimously, brick.
15: She's a brick, and I'm drowning slowly, as Ben Folds would say.
13: A song, no doubt, about the Bots IQ event today. Brick, consistent, low to the ground. It's probably not 2 inches high. And it's the same backwards as it is, or upside down as it is right side up.
15: Yeah, it's tough because there's really not an all-purpose great robot. It kind of depends on matchup. It seems like, you know, maybe if the bronze kneecap was facing a taller opponent, that they would have really had the advantage. So that's what's interesting too. You know, one robot in one case might really be superior, but in the next match, there's no real universal advantage.
13: It's truly like all sports that way. It's all about matchups. And you're seeing now, as the robots leave the cage, they very carefully pack them in casing to not bump them or maybe be injured by the robot's own weaponry, which some of it is, you know, as I've been saying, very sharp. The robots can be hot right now. So they kind of carefully pack them. We're near the tables in the queue area, and the robots are all in wooden boxes that they use to bring them to the battle cages.
15: Yeah, it's really interesting to see the looks on the faces of the engineers as they come in and retrieve their, you know, they're already thinking about, what do I have to do? What's going to be the next move? And then shout out to these volunteers who, after every match, sweeping up the carnage, getting in the
13: money.
15: Yeah.
13: Yeah.
15: So let's make our way over here. It looks like we got another crew in the queue waiting to battle next. Where are you guys from? Hello.
16: Freedom.
15: All right. Tell me your names and as well as the name of your robot.
16: Wesley Heater and Carbonite. All right.
17: My name is Willa Mitchner.
18: David Eisenbrown.
19: Brandon Majors.
20: Sean Blue.
21: And Mike Key.
15: All right, what's special about the, what is it called?
16: Carbonite.
15: The Carbonite. What's special about the Carbonite? Why are you guys feeling good about your chances?
18: What's really nice about our wedge bot is the design is we have three pickers that ride right on the ground, and even if we did get flipped upside down, they would go with it, which is really nice about it. So it can work upside down or backwards or any which way.
15: So how have your first couple matches gone? Have you guys had some success?
18: We had a success with our first match, and then on our second match we did lose. So now that was yesterday. Today we haven't gone yet, and this is our first match going in now. So
15: cool. So tell me about what kind of teachers have you had? What kind of mentors? I know that Bots IQ is all about putting you in touch with
0: professionals. Tell me about some of your instructors.
18: Well, we've been mostly on our own this year. We got dropped by our sponsor at the beginning of the year, so we basically built our entire bot in our wood shop.
0: Wow.
18: Yeah.
0: That's impressive.
18: We had a drill press and a grinder, pretty much. Yeah, we used a fire truck bumper, and our base plate was donated to us, so it was a kind of a struggle getting ready.
0: Well, you guys have overcome adversity, kind of maybe the Cinderella story of Bots IQ, maybe, right?
18: Maybe. I don't know.
13: You guys are from Freedom High School, and as we all know, freedom's just another word for nothing left to lose. Yeah. So that's you guys. So is there a matchup that favors, you guys are a wedge bot, is there a matchup that favors a wedge bot or like a robot that you go against, you're like, oh, this is going to be tough?
18: Well, with us, with our design, it really doesn't matter because we can get under a beater bar and we can get it under other wedge bots just because our pickers ride right on the ground. So it's a really, really good design. It works out pretty well.
13: The beater bar is something, I don't know if you guys caught this, John and I have been enamored with Ladybug and their beater bar that sent another wedge bot, maybe not as low to the ground as you guys, but like 4 feet up into the air. What does a beater bar do, and can you kind of explain it so that people can visualize what it means?
18: It's just a spinning hunk of metal that is just meant to wreck your robot. Any corners you have or anything like that, it's meant to catch it and just flip your bot as high as you can. And actually last year, our old design, we hit the roof.
0: Wow.
18: In our old design, yeah. We were only 13 pounds that year. This year we weighed in at 14.9, so we tried to make sure we were heavy enough to not hit the roof again, and we haven't yet, so.
0: That's good. That's good news.
13: Is there a weight limit? Is there?
18: Yeah, 15-pound. 15-pound is a weight limit. Your bot has to be under 15-pound. That's with the battery and everything.
13: What's the lightest bot at this competition, you think?
18: Last year we saw two robots that their combined weight was under 15. So actually they had two controllers and they were like two robots trying to, Central Valley did it last year. In the same ring, because their combined weight was under 15 pounds.
13: So you could have three that are each 5 pounds?
18: Yeah, you could. That's one robot. Yeah.
0: Interesting.
13: That's awesome.
0: Yeah.
18: They did that last year. It didn't work out very well, but it was really cool. It was really cool.
13: You guys mentioned you don't have a sponsor. You're learning this stuff hands-on. Largely on your own. Have you guys thought about, you know, manufacturing, or is something like a passion that you guys want to pursue professionally?
11: Well, manufacturing is definitely something that we've learned over the years of being in this program. Whether we're, you know, because our school, we build the bot ourselves. You know, some of the schools that are wealthier than ours, they design it and send it off, and they don't do any of the manufacturing. But I think Freedom High School is special just because we do all the manufacturing ourselves, and any company interested in students coming up to get into that career should definitely take a look at Freedom.
0: Well, it sounds like you guys are getting called to the ring. I want to wish you guys good luck. We're proud of you guys. We'll be rooting for you.
18: All right, thank you. Thank you.
13: All right. Some young men from Freedom High School getting ready to do battle here. I'm excited to see their robot. Also throw in a little shade on school districts that design the robot and then send it out to be manufactured, where they're doing it in-house, doing the nitty-gritty themselves.
0: Kind of like, you know, there are teams in baseball that don't have there's no salary cap. It's kind of like the big market teams get a little more support, maybe have a little more resources at their disposal. Freeport's like your smaller school.
13: Small market.
0: Yeah,
13: squad.
0: Small market team, like the Pirates, maybe, you know?
13: Well, I'm seeing them now. They've got some casing on their wedge bot, and they've got that industrial plating kind of design on top. Man, I'm looking forward to seeing them. Also, perhaps the best explanation of what a beater bar is, which I kind of wasn't able to understand.
0: Yeah, I've heard that term a lot. It seems to be common knowledge amongst these young robotics teams. So it was nice to get an explanation there. I was glad you asked that.
13: Who perhaps forget that square dudes like you and I are are seeing this for the first time.
0: Yeah.
13: Hopefully this is it becomes an annual event. I mean, this has been a blast. And right now, we're kind of tuning in here, Plum High School and Woodland Hills High School going at it in the battle cage. But you're seeing, like, the cage itself to some of these wedge bots can be the biggest enemy as it gets wedged in there and then has to be pried free by one of the volunteers.
0: Right. It seems like a big point of emphasis is

0: Absolutely. And safety's been a big point of emphasis. Everyone down here in the pit area has to wear goggles. We're wearing goggles. I feel
1: I was quickly scolded when we got here for approaching the pit area without goggles.
0: I feel a little more perhaps engineering-esque myself with these goggles on.
1: My IQ is 10 points higher with these glasses on.
0: Your bot's IQ is 10
1: points higher.
0: 20 points higher.
1: All right. Well, hopefully later on, and I think this will be huge, we want to get some time with one of the judges and find out how they score these things when both bots seem to be so close, how much they value pins. I think that's something that that we want to touch base on and figure
0: absolutely,
1: out how that works.
0: Absolutely. If you're just joining us, we're live from the California University of Pennsylvania Convocation Center. And the basketball court has been transformed into a robot battle royale. We're going to be back with more interviews. We're here until 3 o'clock today. I'm John Binley with my colleague, Tad Whistle. Tad, sign us out.
1: Youth Express, live here until 3 o'clock from the Convocation Center at California University of Pennsylvania. It's Southwestern Pennsylvania, Bots IQ.
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0: Youth Express live here from California University of Pennsylvania at Bots IQ. We're in the Convocation Center. We're going to be here until 3 p.m. today, so make sure you stop down. We're going to be broadcasting live from here with interviews, calling some of the action, telling you what's going on. So definitely make sure you keep it tuned to Youth Express. Right now, I'm talking with someone from STEM Jobs. Ellen, if you could kind of tell us a little bit about yourself and what your company offers, that'd be great.
1: So STEM Jobs is a company that publishes a magazine for middle school and high school students all over the country to help them understand what STEM jobs are available in the world in which they live in, things that they like to do. So if somebody wants to go outside and build anything they want but doesn't understand why they need to go to geometry, we help them connect those dots. And if they want to be a drone operator, we help them connect the dots in terms of where they can go to school, what type of training they need, and where they can be hired. So a drone operator working for the NFL on Sundays is a really kind of great job, and we'll help them understand how they can go about getting that type of job, that type of career.
0: What is a STEM job, and what are the most common ones that you think of? Maybe not as exotic as NFL drone operator.
1: No, NFL drone operator is an awesome job, because not only as an NFL as a drone operator, you can not only work for the NFL, but you could work for the airport, you could work for the park commission, you could work for the EPA. So no matter

0: matter what you like to do, there's a job in any industry. So instead of thinking just automotive or just robotics, we want students to start thinking about, well, if this is what I like to do, build robots, I could work in the automotive industry, I could work in fashion, I could work in fitness, farming, agriculture, music, any different industry. So we want to open the students' eyes so that there's just not one clear path to something that you think you might like to do.
1: And that's part of the spirit of the event here today, is to get students and young people thinking about that next step, and maybe not just saying, well, all my friends or everyone I know is going to college, so I'm just going to go to college too.
0: Exactly. We don't want students spending time and money on an endeavor that they're not going to finish. So as we all know, plenty of students start college and never finish, and they're stacked with school loans and things like that, and they feel that they've wasted their time. So we want to make sure that the student completely understands what careers are and how they connect to things that they like to do. So it's all about doing something that you love and helping students get there.
1: What do you think are some of the benefits that maybe aren't as apparent as it relates to manufacturing jobs and jobs in, you know, similar forums?
0: So in manufacturing, for example, most of the people who are in manufacturing are men who are manufacturing. But actually, when you think about the psychology behind manufacturing and all of the things that it takes in terms of critical thinking and things like that, that actually is more is designed better for a woman than a man based on the way the brain operates. So if you've done any of the research, manufacturing is an excellent career for women to explore. But a lot of women who have that aptitude think healthcare is the only place for them. So we try to interview people all across the country that are in non-traditional jobs. So women who are in manufacturing or men who are nurses or things like that. So we want to make students understand about 7th or 8th grade, when they start looking at the world outside of their own backyard, we want to make them understand that there are people out there in the world who look like you in jobs that might not be a traditional job for you.
1: Is gender stigma something you guys have been actively trying to combat, or just getting people to understand that next part, like you're saying?
0: Gender stigma still exists, and in almost every field. And it surprises me, because that was a long time ago as far as I am concerned. But there are very few fields that it doesn't exist. And one field that doesn't exist is actually the racing industry, car racing industry. There's no gender stigmatization in that. I mean, everybody gets paid the same. Anybody on the pit crew, no matter when they come in with same qualifications, they all get paid the same. And most people don't know that. But the people who are involved in the NASCAR, things like that, made a definite point to make sure that there was no gender stigmatization, like there are in other sports.
1: Very cool. Last couple questions for you. What have you thought of the actions so far today? I don't know if you've been able to peek back and watch any of the fighting and all, but what are some of the takeaways for you today?
0: So this Bots IQ event, this is about the third year that STEM Jobs has been involved in the Bots IQ event, and it amazes me that in so many school districts in Western Pennsylvania, and this is even though that's where we are now, this is a national event from schools all over the country participate in Bots IQ. The ability, when schools and students have the ability to do what they love and actually sit in a classroom and create something, as opposed to a teacher standing and delivering it, which is an old school model for teaching, that the amount of creativity and the amount of energy that comes out of an event like this for students to understand that I can build robots, and that doesn't mean I'm going to be in the robotics industry, but I can be in many different things. And this is just another way to educate students who do not really excel at the stand and deliver model that teachers traditionally do. So I think this is awesome. I think it's a great mix of boys and girls and districts and a lot of different people.
1: You say students doing what they love, and then I look down at your shirt, your logo emblem, it says STEM Jobs, do what you love.
0: That's actually our hashtag. We acquired that 5 years ago, and we do own that. So we were a little forward thinking in that, but workforce development is really where high school students need to be. Teachers need the help in order to understand why a student needs to be able to formulate, you know, calculations. I mean, the answer to that question, when a student says, why do I need to know how to do this? The answer isn't so you can be a math teacher. That's not the answer. There's other answers, and we just want to help teachers help their students get down the road that they want to be in.
1: Ellen, I feel like I'm learning a lot today from people like yourself and from the students and the young people here. How can people learn more about STEM jobs?
0: So it's stemjobs.com. There's something called a STEM type quiz, which is really the gateway to everything that we do. It's a 40-question quiz backed by Department of Labor information, so a student can really understand what their STEM type is and then go about exploring. We've covered 60 different industries in the 5 years we've been around, and they can explore any one of those 60 industries and see what jobs would be available to them and where they could train for it and who would actually hire them.
1: I'm looking right now at one of your magazines. Mike Rowe on the cover.
0: Mike Rowe was an interesting interview when we sat around in one of our editorial meetings, and we said, you know, we should interview Mike Rowe. And then we said, no, we should interview Mike Rowe. And we just called him up, and he was more than happy to do it. And in our most recent issue, Mayim Bialik, who is a neurobiologist by education, who's on The Big Bang Theory, she was another one. We just said, you know, these are really iconic figures in the industries of trade and tech and non-traditional career paths, and we wanted to talk to them because we think our students will be interested in listening to what they have to say.
1: Those are big gets. I mean, you know, these guys are huge stars.
0: Yeah, they kind of are. They are kind of big guests. But that's kind of what we do. Like, think big. Think NFL drone operator. We want you to think big. And so we figured we were going to do the same.
1: Ellen, thank you so much for taking the time. We really appreciate it. I'm keeping this Mike Rowe magazine too, by the way. All right. Thank you so much.
0: Thank you.
1: All right. Well, my big takeaway so far today is I'm going to go back to school to become an NFL drone operator. And why wouldn't you? A lot of cool opportunities here today at Bots IQ. A lot of interesting people to meet and a lot of just really inspired and enthusiastic young people. So if you're in the area, stop down. We've taken a break for lunch here, so there's no fighting action going on at the moment, but that'll resume here shortly. There's still a lot going on. There's a pit area where people are working on their robots through lunch to get them ready for battle here this afternoon. Stop down, Youth Express. We're going to be here until 3 o'clock, and we are live from California University of Pennsylvania at the Southwestern Pennsylvania Bots IQ.
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1: Youth Express, we're live here from California University of Pennsylvania in the Convocation Center, and it's Bots IQ, the finals competition of Southwestern Pennsylvania. We're going until 3 o'clock today. Right now I'm joined by some sharply dressed, dapper young men. If you can introduce yourselves.
3: I'm Josh Wilhoit.
4: I'm Gavin Ergun.
5: Joshua Borovich.
1: And tell us about why you guys are here.
3: Well, today we came to represent a project that we did for the Governor's STEM Challenge, which was happened back in May, and or not May, sorry.
4: Anyway, so it's the Governor's STEM Challenge where we had to develop a product that was going to better the lives of Pennsylvanians. And we decided to develop the steam sheath, which would help people sterilize their kitchens and clean everything effectively.
1: So how does the steam sheath work? I mean, it seems intuitive. It's something people need. People need a clean kitchen. They're going to be preparing food. They're going to be hanging out there. How does it work, and what does it mean to the consumer?
4: Absolutely. So when people are making their food, they're preparing food, they're cutting their meats, they're cutting vegetables, they're cutting all this food all together. And at this point in time, you can't just move from food to food. You got to either cut the knife and cut with the knife, wash it, or you got to switch knives or anything like that. This is what our product aims to solve. We're trying to make something that's going to make it easier and more effective to do so. All you do is cut it, slide the knife into the knife block. There's a button on the side you can press that shoots steam into the container with the knives, and after about 30 seconds, you have a knife that's ready to cut again.
1: How hot is the steam?
3: Steam is 212 degrees, but it's full of the energy that helps steam clean the knives, so it takes 30 seconds.
1: So it's the heat that sterilizes the object.
4: Yeah, absolutely. The steam is, you know, it's boiling hot. He said 212. In recent tests, we've gotten it closer to 300 to 400. So it was a drastic improvement there. And, yeah, it's absolutely the steam. Kills any sort of bacteria that are there.
1: Is there an element of danger when operating a steam sheath, or for you guys as developers of a product like that?
4: Developing it was absolutely pretty dangerous just because the technology, we're working on a very tight budget at the moment because of the Governor's STEM Challenge, so there was a lot of danger involved in developing it. But once we got to this point, we've made it safe enough that any consumer could use it already.
1: So what's the next step for steam sheath? Visibility? Are you guys in testing for, you know, mass production or anything like that?
4: The next step is definitely going to be visibility, because we want before we can get to the point of mass production, we need people to see it and get us into that market. We need someone to catch someone's eye, and we want them to help us produce it.
1: So how did you guys get involved with stuff like this? I don't know. I meant to ask you guys where you were from at the start, but you know, there are events like this, and there are areas for you to pursue kind of hands-on design things like this. How did you get involved?
4: Well, we go to Fort Cherry in southwestern Pennsylvania, and it's a very small school, so honestly we need all the help we can get in this sort of situation, and a lot of us are very business-minded, and we saw this as a great opportunity to get ourselves out there and to get ourselves ready for that business world.
1: I've been to Fort Cherry High School. They just had a great TV studio. I don't know if you guys still have that.
3: You still have it? Yeah, we do.
1: Awesome. Well, guys, what have been some of your takeaways from the event? Have you been able to watch any of the bot battles?
4: We have, absolutely. And we've seen a lot of interesting ways for people to get around these obstacles that they're facing in each other and in the arena. It's all really great to see.
1: So, you know, there's a manufacturing element of today's event, and that's part of the reason why you guys are here, is, you know, you're young problem solvers. Is that something that you can see yourself pursuing, maybe, you know, manufacture or design or something like that?
3: Definitely. We do plan on taking this to manufacturing once we get the eye of someone who will help us with that.
4: Well, we ourselves are also, I know me and him are definitely involved in the more corporate end of things. Josh over here definitely seems to be more of the manufacturing end. So we work really well as a team for this, and pursuing future endeavors, that's going to work really well.
1: Kind of a little micro example. It takes, you know, all vantage points to accomplish something like that. I'm looking forward to coming over and checking out your steam sheath booth. I saw you guys set up over there earlier. Definitely going to stop over and see that. Guys, thank you so much for joining us.
3: Thank you.
4: Yeah, absolutely.
1: All right. Excellent. Young men from Fort Cherry High School, part of a state program. They've created the steam sheath. Can sanitize kitchens. You might have one in your kitchen sooner than later. And everybody might do that as well. Looking forward to see how that goes. We're going to get back to the competition here shortly. We're still on a bit of a lunch break here, but people have made their way back to their seats, and it looks like the action is going to pick up again pretty soon. So make sure you stay tuned to Youth Express. Again, if you're in the area, we're at California University of Pennsylvania in the Convocation Center where they play their basketball games. And we'll be here until 3 o'clock. It's Bots IQ.
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6: Youth Express, we're back from Bots IQ at California University of Pennsylvania. 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
7: We're facing Brentwood High School, Team 1. Our bot, it's not very common type of bot, but I feel that we're going to do pretty good.
6: And what school are you from?
7: Eastern Westmoreland Career and Technology Center.
6: And what role have you played in this group?
7: Machining.
6: All right. Good luck.
7: Thank you.
6: Hey there. Are you with the East?
8: Yeah, I'm a machining teacher.
6: Ankle biter?
8: Yeah, I'm the instructor.
6: Can you talk a little bit about the process, what you did from the beginning of the year to get to this point?
8: Yeah, we actually went in prelims. We got busted in half completely. So that's a completely new, untried bot. Same sort of design, we changed it to a clamshell.
6: Interesting.
8: Changed materials from 7071 aluminum to UHMW, which is basically, it'll cut but it won't break. So.
6: And how long have you been participating in Bots IQ?
8: 12 years. I'm the oldest teacher here, longest running teacher.
6: And what is your name?
8: Ken Petter.
6: Ken, well, thank you for taking the time. Good luck in this match.
8: Okay, thank you.
6: Well, Tad, we've jumped right back in, and competition is heating up. It seems like it's really crunch time for a lot of these groups.
1: You can tell when competition is firing up when you hear the Rugrats theme being played.
6: That is the
1: But they've kind of queued the songs up to appropriately with the teams.
6: Hey, we got some guys from Deer Lakes. Maybe they'll stop and talk to us for a moment. Tell us your name and the name of your robot as well.
9: I'm Ben Bokowicz, and our bot is Monsieur Roboto.
6: I like that. And Ben, what was your role in designing the robot?
9: Well, I was kind of designing with a few other kids, just CAD design, and then frame building. So I was kind of utility mostly. So I worked on a little bit of the electronics towards the end because we were kind of pressed for time. But I helped mill most of the frame out and then bolt it together.
6: Interesting. All right, Josh, how about you?
10: I did a lot of the administrative work, like a lot of the paperwork that you have to do during this competition. So that was a lot.
6: Very important.
10: Yeah. Big check over there for it.
1: How's it been going for you guys so far today?
10: We lost today. We didn't have full speed on our weapon, so the weapon didn't work very well, and we ended up losing. But we're going to be a rumble later, and we're hoping it goes really well.
1: Nice. What's a rumble? How many robots?
10: Is it 10?
11: Six.
10: Oh, six. Just six.
9: There's two rumbles, and so there's six bots in each rumble. The winner of both rumbles face each other for the I think it's the King of the Ring trophy. If I'm not mistaken, I think it's the King of the Ring trophy. But we made some wire changes on our circuitry, so now we have power going directly from the battery into the switch, and then it separates off. One goes to the motors, and then one goes straight to the it goes to a step-down converter, then to the motors, and then the other one goes just straight to the weapon motor. And so now we're getting more power to it, and it spins a lot more. It was chipping paint off in the safety box, like off the wall, so it's pretty good.
6: How did you learn to do all this?
9: Well, this is my first year, so it was a lot of a trial and error. And, I mean, that's the only way that you're going to be able to learn something. You got to try some stuff with the design, and if it works, write it down. Make sure we have it for next year if something's doesn't work, then we have to go back and reevaluate.
1: You guys like hands-on learning? You like working on projects and stuff? You know, just like you said, trial and error?
10: Yeah, I like it a lot. I really like the hands-on stuff. Like I said, I did a lot of the administrative, which has to be done. It's an important part of the competition, but I really like the hands-on.
9: I really like the hands-on stuff. It's kind of what I want to go into. I want to go into mechanical engineering, and I think it's definitely going to help. I want to go more towards the automotive side, but I think it'll definitely help because you have to trial and error, especially like aerodynamics with cars. But with this, you got to trial and error with electronics, with design. And what we look at is what bots are first place the last few years. What do they have? There's a correlation between designs that win first place. So then we try to take some ideas from them and try to implement that on our bot, and that's what we did this year. So
1: got to watch the game tape. Yep.
6: Absolutely. Now, I got to ask, talk to me about this shirt logo. Who designed that?
9: Our one member, Sky Elliott, he's not here right now, but he designed it on graphic design, and then we sent it off to a t-shirt company, and they printed it.
6: For our listeners out there, we've got a French robot. He's got a beret on. He's got a
1: twisting a handlebar mustache to its perfect shape. It says, Deer Lakes, Bot Squad 2017, Monsieur Robot.
6: Oui, oui.
1: I just want to say, I was also going to comment on the shirts. The forest green, there's some logos that, you know, are a little more flashy, a little more showy. But you guys, you know, keeping it legit with the earth tones.
6: Earth tones.
10: Thank you. Yeah, that's our school color. We're green and green, gold, and white, so keep it close.
6: Well, perfect. Hey, good luck, guys.
9: All right, thank you very much.
10: Have a good day.
6: Ooh, Reaper. Can we talk to a few folks from Reaper?
12: Not it.
1: Could be anyone.
6: All right. Come on over. Introduce yourself and tell us what school you go to and what your robot's name is.
11: All right, my name is Skylar Wright. I go to Fox Chapel Area High School, and our robot is Reaper.
6: It's a very intense name. That's like a monster truck name almost. What makes your robot special?
11: We're probably one of the only four-wheel drive robots here. A lot of the robots switched back to two-wheel drive for tighter pivoting range, or radius, but we kept the four-wheel drive, so we have more torque to push people into walls, and yeah.
6: That seems to be a popular strategy, is to get the pins. Let's meet the rest of your team over here.
12: I'm Brian. I'm one of the pit bosses. Me and a lot of the other people end up doing most of the work repairing it when he's cooling off after a match. He does work too, but it's a team effort.
13: I'm Thomas McFadden. I'm the pit boss, and I'm also the backup driver for our bot.
14: I'm Amanda Truziak, and I put the book together in our pit book.
15: I'm Riley Pruchinski. I'm the photographer for the team and also one of the helpers in the pit.
16: She's not a part of the
17: I'm Andrew Sebek. I did all of the engineering drawings for Reaper.
6: All right, so what do you guys like about this event? Are you having a good time? Give me some of your highlights so far.
11: Well, the only real battle that we've had so far was the one just before where we were against, I think it was, which school was it, Thomas? Which school did we just fight? Freedom High School. Yeah, that was actually pretty fun to actually be able to hit something instead of having our weapon just shut off like we did earlier. And
1: is there a way to practice this stuff, Skylar? I mean, is there...
11: Our school is working on building a testing arena like they have for the safety tests, so we can actually check if we have our stuff working and stuff like that. But not a lot of schools have that. We actually had to dedicate a lot of our funding towards that to be able to do that this year. But other than that, no, not really. You don't really know until preliminaries that if your bot works or not.
6: So what happened? You said you guys had a malfunction. Did you reverse engineer and try to figure out what went wrong?
11: So what the problem was is we would spike our weapon. And so what it was trying to do is trying to draw too much amperage from the battery. So it would just shut everything off and then it would have to all restart. So what we had to do is we had to rebind the weapon. We also found out that we left tape on top of one of our motors, which caused it to overheat and caused the whole system to turn off. So we fixed that, rebound the weapon, and now it works.
6: Problem and solution. That's part of the process, right? Fixing, learning how to solve issues, and sounds like you guys are back in business. Good luck out there.
11: Yeah, thank you.
12: Yeah, thank you. Thank you very much.
1: All right, the Reaper, Team Reaper. I know folks out there in Radioland couldn't see it, but they had a dude wearing a like a full knight's helmet that you couldn't see out of, or you couldn't see into. I'm sure you could see out of. It was terrifying.
6: And the logo, they've got the Sith and the whole thing going.
1: It seems like there's two schools of thought when it comes to the team names. Either like overly silly to the point of not scary, or just people that try to terrify the opponent. With your more classic names, I interviewed a young man from Anthrax.
6: Ah.
1: The Reaper, but then you've got teams like Ankle Biter, who you spoke to, and that's who the Rugrats theme was for.
6: Interesting. Yeah, you know, it's funny. I'm trying to think. Ankle Biter's a good one because, I mean, not that we would ever want to be in a position where these robots had to be used against humans, but I wouldn't want to have to run from one of these robots. They really could mess up.
1: If one of these robots hit you in the ankles, like at full speed, they would break your foot. I mean, seriously, there's a lot of power generated by 15 pounds or less of force.
6: Yeah.
1: Or of weight.
6: What I like is that in every group, there seems to be someone, if not everyone, that knows exactly why things don't work and can speak about it in a way almost, you know, Skylar was able to put that in layman's terms for me. What went wrong? It was all pretty simple stuff, but it shows that, you know, this really is comprehensive. I didn't see any adults helping kids after, you know, I think that's a good thing.
1: And that's something that I was curious about, and I was, like, maybe hyper aware of, like, is this going to be somebody's dad's project that he's able to like right. really overtake. And I have seen none of it. I've just seen really knowledgeable kids that like that know what they're doing and are able to problem solve. This is something you can't fudge. This isn't like an essay or something like that. You really got to know what's going on or it simply won't work.
6: Absolutely. We got some kids walking by just now. They mean business. They got their robot. They're fresh off a match and not a lot of talking going on. I think they know what needs to be done.
1: Some Canon Mac yeah. students there. They got their bot all cased up. And then this pit area, John, is expansive. I mean, you know, there's close to 70 teams here today. The pit area is more than half of the gymnasium at the Convocation Center here. And not a lot of time between rounds to goof off or get a sandwich. It's been really businesslike in what I've seen.
6: Indeed. And just to give our listeners a picture of what this is like, you know, the entire behind the stage is about six rows deep of stations where there are tools out. People are making these robots or fixing these robots kind of as needed as they go through it. It, you know, you have to have, I like the comparison to the pit bosses. It is kind of like that. And time is a factor, but it's really, really something that I admire because I don't think I could do that under pressure.
1: No. And, but you know, everybody's got a job. I'd hate to be the person that forgot some critical tool.
6: Yeah. And you know, let's not forget, you know, every group seems to have like a person keeping the books, documenting things. That's important too, you know, sort of their PR, their admin kind of.
1: Absolutely.
6: Kind of role.
1: Absolutely. Well, the battles are waging on here. And we're going to check back in with you in just a little bit. We'll take a break here. We've got action going until 3 o'clock. We're at California University of Pennsylvania. If you're in the area, it's free and open to the public. Stop by, walk right in, and check out some of the action. You're hearing some of the crowd reactions right now to some of the battles going on. But it's the Southwestern Pennsylvania Bots IQ live here on Youth Express.
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1: Hey, Rob, are you up? All right, we're back on Youth Express. We are at Bots IQ, the Southwestern Pennsylvania iteration. We've got a guest here, Rachel Jarman. Is that it, Rachel?
16: It is, yes.
1: All right. Rachel, tell us about yourself, where you're from, and as it was just explained to us, some of the accolades of your program.
16: Well, I'm a senior at Pine Mission High School. This is our second year at Bots IQ. We are returning grand champions at the National Robotic League. We placed first last year in prelims, and then sixth overall at the finals, and then we went on to win grand champion at National Robotic League. We have lots of sponsors this year, and it's just been a great experience to be able to be a part of something that just like it helps you throughout everything.
1: You said you have a lot of sponsors. I'm looking. You definitely have the craziest swag here. Oh my goodness! You got your name on the bag. You're wearing a quarter zip jersey.
6: It's like a NASCAR jacket.
1: Some kind of tech fabric.
16: These are donated by Cryptic. They are a outdoor company. They sponsor. They do like they helped out the military a lot with the patterns and everything. So they were kind enough to donate all of our jerseys. They made a pit banner. And then we actually, our pattern on the robot is also their Typhoon pattern. So they've been a great sponsor for us. And it's definitely been very eye-catching. So everyone's like, oh, those are cool. They kind of come and see you a little bit better.
1: Fantastic. So you guys, last year was your first year.
16: Yes.
1: And you came out as the new kids on the block.
16: Yes.
1: And you won. Talk about that and and what that experience was like.
16: I mean, we have an amazing program at Pine Ridgeland. The technology department is unbelievable. It's not in other schools anything like it. We did everything in-house. We have our own Haas machine. So we designed it, we built it, we manufactured it, we tested it, we did everything in-house. And it's been such a crazy learning curve. From last year, we were running DeWalt drill batteries, and now we make our own battery packs. I'm just in a year gap. It's amazing what you learn in such a short time. And then all the teams here are so helpful. Like, they say, oh, you're running that, like, why'd you choose that? And then they'll tell you, hey, we tried that like a few years ago, and this is what we ran into. I'm not sure if you guys ran into the same problems yet. And I'm like, actually, yeah, we did. And they're like, oh, here's how you fix it, or like what to do better. So like, even though it's like everyone's competing against each other, it's all super helpful with each other, and it's just one big community of just trying to get better.
1: That's something that John and I we've remarked on several times, just the spirit and sportsmanship of the competition, not the least of which when a robot appears disabled, you don't go in there and smash it to bits.
16: Exactly. I mean, we've all worked so hard on these robots, and they're not cheap. They're so expensive. We all understand that. So it's kind of a, like, don't wreck us if we're disabled. Like, kind of have that courtesy, and then we'll have the same courtesy towards you. But I mean, I've never met anyone here that's been mean or unkind. And then everyone's so helpful. Like, if you have a question, like, hey, your batteries didn't look like they were doing too well, like, do you want us to like help you out? We can like see what's wrong with them. I know we were helping Deer Parks, and I think we compete against them in a few matches, so we're helping them get back up so we can fight. I mean, it's mostly just about trying to fight. It's so you came here for it, so why would you want to fight someone that's disabled?
6: You mentioned your program and how far it's come. Are there any teachers specifically or any administration at your school that you'd like to give a shout out to, or?
16: I'd like to give out a shout out to Evan Clark. He's our advisor, and he's also head of the technology department. He's gone above and beyond with this program. It started from nothing. Like I said, last year was our first year, and he just found it through a flyer, and now it's become a class. So I'm actually like, this is a class right now for me, and it's just crazy how like much like just his participation in this club has brought it to this school.
1: Could you see yourself pursuing anything like this as a professional field for you?
16: Oh, absolutely. I intend on going to Loyola next year to study mechanical engineering, and I'm beyond thrilled to have the experience Bots IQ has given me.
1: Would you have been interested in that field had you not gotten involved with a program like this, do you think?
16: I have always been involved in some sort of technology. I'm the president of my TSA chapter at the school. So it may not have been fighting robots, but it would have been something along the lines of technology, yes.
1: That's awesome. Rachel, thank you so much.
16: Thank you.
1: The bot is Rambo.
16: Yes.
1: Anything else you'd like to say, or as you move on in the competition?
16: Follow us on Instagram at PieMichelin_Rambo.
1: That's why you guys have all these sponsors. Yeah. The branding is just so good.
16: I mean, you gotta put yourself out there. There's no other way to do it. You gotta be out there, and everyone's gonna know who you are.
1: Rachel. Okay. Awesome. Thank you so much.
6: Thanks,
1: really appreciate
6: Rachel.
1: It.
6: Good luck.
1: I'll tell you what. I'm super impressed by that young woman talking about branding. Follow us on Instagram.
6: Yeah.
1: With the sponsorships all over, just the coolest uniforms, the coolest quarter zips in competition.
6: Indeed. The smell of burnt rubber is in the air. The energy here is electric. You know what, Ted? I think I found my favorite team name. I saw it on a shirt as we were talking with Rachel. Mount Crushmore.
1: That's sweet.
6: Pretty cool.
1: That's pretty good.
6: Who would? Yeah, I mean Mount Crushmore. That's creativity style points.
1: Yeah, you gotta have a pun in there.
6: Yeah.
1: Right. Well, if we have time. No. Well, Bill, let's check in with you here. So we've come a long way since 9:15.
18: Yes, we have. Definitely, there's been. Bots, you said the smell of rubber, burning motors, whatever. I don't, half the time, I have no idea what they have in these bots, but it's pretty amazing what you see. And the destruction is now really starting to happen because the teams that did well yesterday are now starting to come in and starting to compete. And you're going to see, I mean, if you come down here, there's still time to come down there. I saw the weather is really lousy out there. Come down and see what's going on because there is going to be some battles coming up, especially when we've got Admiral Perry and Hemfield coming in. Ooh, is going to be
1: heavy hitters.
18: Heavy hitters. Last time they battled at our prelims, Admiral Perry took Henfield into our panel and broke a panel.
1: Oh my goodness.
18: Yes, they broke one, shared in half. We had to get a new one for the finals. So who knows what can happen.
1: Definitely bring your goggles down here if you are stopping down. Well, one thing really quick, Bill, unless you got to go or if you're getting taken away here.
18: I think I'm getting taken away from Mr. Chambers over here.
19: I have to go.
18: Okay, I'll go. All right.
1: All right.
18: We have so many volunteers here. We have, I mean, over this weekend, we probably had close to 200 volunteers helping us out. And that's when our volunteer, he made sure he stayed here during his lunch break to make sure that everyone can still work on their bots. And so he was asking if he can go get something to eat. And I'm like, this is amazing.
1: You said no, of course.
18: Oh, I definitely said no, especially because this is someone who is the chairman of the board of the National Institute of Metalworking Skills. So, I mean, he is a national chairman of an organization that's helping students and actually all across industry to get the credentials needed to show what they have learned by being a precision machinist. And that's the one who's in charge. And he's asking, can he go get lunch? And I'm like, you can do whatever you want, Greg. You volunteer your time. It's amazing.
1: Well, that goes to show what a just, you know, people are so involved and they're so invested, and you've got someone who is an important member of his community here volunteering his time, you know, through lunch. Is fantastic. I think the volunteers have been great. John and I were commenting on sweeping out the rings.
18: Yeah, that's one after every battle, because we've been talking about the destruction. Again, this is full contact innovation. If you're worried about destruction or anything like that, this is really their showing. But yeah, sometimes some pieces of metal come flying, some plastic or other things. So make sure everything is fair. Every time we have someone come in and sweep up the arena to make sure that that floor is as clean as possible. However, there's a lot of dents in that floor from all these weapons. Actually, one of the people that's been here, he brings his own broom and dustpan to make sure, because he wants to have the right one to do that, that he likes to do it. And his wife has actually had a PR here at CalU, so you can see he's dedicated. This is his job. He brings his own broom. He knows what he's doing. He doesn't like ours, no matter what.
1: Sort of an odd thing,
6: hey,
1: but
6: whatever,
1: you know,
6: works.
1: Whatever works. And if you take that kind of pride in getting a ring clean, that's you know, just speaks volumes to the quality event you guys have here. Bill, we'll let you go, and we're looking forward to talking to some people here, and if possible, maybe a judge or something like that in between rounds.
18: Definitely, I'll get someone over here who's a judge. Well, especially, we might have a little bit of a break because we're going to start going into the time where there might be a little bit of waiting around, because bots can only battle. They have 20 minutes in between so they can get things back together, get through safety inspection, and most importantly, charge up those batteries. So we'll get some people over here. Maybe there's some students over here from Bedford and some, we got teachers over here. So we'll get some people for you to talk to.
1: Fantastic. Thank you so much, Bill.
18: Thank you.
1: And Bedford, who Bill just mentioned, very well represented. They've got like 25 people here.
6: Yeah, Bedford was one of the first schools that I was able to talk to today. And there seems to be just as much energy and tenacity as when they started this morning. That's one thing that you don't think about. I mean, it's a long day. It's a work day for these groups. And they're
1: you kind of see the energy level up as we get deeper into the bracket here. Bedford, also a great name. Daniel Boone.
6: Yeah.
1: Daniel Boone. And their logo is sweet. It's like Daniel Boone holding part of a robot or something like that.
6: I just noticed that. That's interesting.
1: That's fantastic.
6: So when you look at the another interesting thing, too, speaking of logos, everything is being put up on the Jumbotron here, and it looks like I've seen a lot of hand-drawn things, and maybe that's where the folks in each group who talk about paperwork and talk about branding, maybe that's where they're really flexing their muscles. You know, not everybody's suited for engineering. Not everybody likes to do that. But there's still a place for people to do other stuff as part of this event, which I think is great. It's inclusive.
1: Designers, drawing, there's something for everybody. And even if those things aren't what you're into, who doesn't like two robots smashing into each other?
6: Yeah, absolutely.
1: As hard as they can.
6: Oh, great.
1: All right. And
6: we've got a couple teachers here.
1: You guys could just scooch forward a little bit. We're joined now. We've got a few teachers here. If you guys can introduce yourselves and what you teach and where.
20: Hi, I'm Stephanie Peters. I'm math teacher and gifted coordinator from Butler High School.
21: Hi, I'm Dale Mills, and I teach science at Butler area.
19: the school district as well.
1: Awesome. Well, Butler High School, a co-worker of mine and John's, Chad Green, is a Butler High School. I know Butler's a huge school. I actually made a mental
6: shout
1: note
6: out to Chad
1: not
6: Green,
1: to
6: though.
1: Do that.
6: There's also a robot here named Chad.
20: Yes, we which, have a student named Chad, so I guess it's all together.
1: Yeah, we've come full circle here. Thanks, guys. Thanks for your time. No, I'm kidding. So tell us about the students that you guys have and the robotics project that they've been working on.
20: Sure. Our kids are all doing this for a club, so they do this as their own time volunteer, grades 9 through 12, and they pretty much take care of everything. I'm pretty much just the paperwork person. Mr. Mills takes care of helping a lot with the tech, but they pretty much take care of building it, designing it, everything they want from start to finish on their own. So they've done a lot of fantastic things to get themselves ready for this competition.
19: Yeah, absolutely. They put in a lot of time, and that's in addition to their regular coursework. And most of our students have a pretty demanding schedule on top of what they're doing with the Bots IQ.
1: You know, and there is a focus and there is an element to Bots IQ of manufacturing and trying to get young people excited about manufacturing and more aware that there are these jobs out there that aren't what they think. Have you guys noticed that with any of your students, kind of them being turned on to the idea of a job in manufacturing or a similar field?
20: Oh, absolutely. There's a lot of kids that just like this stuff, and they find this as an easy outlet for them because it does make sense to them, and it is something that they feel confident in doing. And I know even as a teacher, when I come to things like this, I see more of this stuff, and I can get more information from some of the sponsors around here to send back to my kids for someone who might be interested in the future to just get a little more information about it.
19: Yeah. A lot of our students also are thinking about going into engineering. We have one student that's going to go into aerospace engineering that he gained a lot of valuable insight through the program. And we have another student that's looking into mechanical engineering. So for sure, they're taking what they're learning in this area and they're looking to go on further and further themselves in their education. So.
6: Can you talk a little bit about the collaborative nature of this? You know, it seems like every group there is... Everybody's working on the robot in some sense, but there are different aspects to it, whether it's electrical or, you know, the nuts and bolts. How do you see kids working together in a way that it gets you excited?
19: Well, what's great about this program is you can take students that are good in English and they can handle the documentation, and students that may not be interested in that area, but they're good at manufacturing or they're good with design or they're good with electrical. There are so many variables that someone has their niche in every single place.
20: Absolutely, and they do work fantastically together. When they learn stuff and they're in our smart lab and they work together, they teach each other. They go through and they show each other how to do things, how to make things, and how to get that end product where they want it to be.
1: That's fantastic. We've seen so much great teamwork. We've seen, not just within each group, but also among teams and among schools. And it's a competition. Sometimes, you know, you think, boy, that's going to be a situation where a kid's going to want to win so much that they lose sight of that, but it hasn't happened so far. And thank you guys so much for your time. Are you guys...
20: Yeah, our team's heading up, so sorry to cut you short.
6: Good luck out there.
1: Good luck, guys.
20: Thank you very much.
1: All right. Butler High School. I want to say they're the Cyclones. Tornadoes?
6: Yeah, it looks like some sort of tornadoes. Storm system.
1: The
6: tropical storms, yeah.
1: Well, great. You know, two very knowledgeable teachers. And I think, John, you hit the nail on the head, the collaborative nature of something like that. And if you're a student that maybe is not involved in team sports or something like that, this is a way to be involved and work with people if maybe you're not as exposed to that.
6: Absolutely. Well, coming up, we've got a rumble. We're going to hear from more participants, volunteers, maybe a judge or two. We're going to take a short break, and we'll be back with more sounds from Southwestern Pennsylvania Bots IQ Finals at California University, Pennsylvania. There's still time to come down if you're in the area. And Youth Express, here, listen to that crowd.
2: 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Catch the future.

0: Watts IQ, the Southwestern Pennsylvania competition. We're here, and I'm pleased to be joined by a judge. If you could introduce yourself, maybe talk about your connection with Watts IQ.
1: Hey, my name is Mike Amrine, and I've been involved with this group since the very beginning, in, I think, 2005. As a matter of fact, I was a judge at the first competition at Westmoreland Mall.
0: Wow, okay. We spoke with, I think Miss Smith, is that her name? Or Miss Miller, Phyllis Miller. We spoke with Phyllis Miller earlier, chairperson of Watts IQ, and she mentioned, you know, the humble beginnings of the competition at a mall, things like that. What are some things that you're looking for when you're judging these robots in competitions that don't end in a knockout?
1: So it's actually a pretty simple strategy, and it hasn't changed much over the year. The idea is to, first of all, to have a three-judge panel, and each judge stays consistent within themselves, and that way the fairness balances out. You make the system as simple as possible, and you allow the system to make it possible for the judge to look at the bout all the time. So it's a simple system of making check marks in a category every time you see aggression, strategy, control, and those are the items that are most oftenly scored and damage.
2: I've heard the term pin ballied about here. What is a pin? Does it get you points?
1: It gets points with the judges as far as aggression and strategy goes. A pin itself doesn't count for pin points. There are no such thing. But a pinning is when one robot lifts or forces the other robot to a point where it can't move. And then there's a countdown, and then they break, and then they keep going. So from a strategy perspective, if I pin the other robot, I hold them there or lift them on top of myself. But while I'm doing that, I can rest for 10 seconds also.
0: Wow, that's good to know. We've definitely seen a lot of that today. How many split decisions would you say that your panel of judges has rendered today?
1: I think today we've only had two or three. It's kind of unusual to be split, but a couple of the bouts were so close, 1 point either way from the judges. So, yep, that's why the three panel. If you had one or two, if you had one, then you could have a tie, but now you can't have that.
0: Tell us about some of the ingenuity and work of the students that you've seen thus far in 2017 at this competition.
1: It's probably like all technology. The more the kiddos and the teachers are involved, the better they get at it. We like the fact that that's a lot of our teachers allow the students to be creative and have full influence over the design, even though it may not be the most competitive design. It's their design, and there are lessons learned in the arena about the effectiveness of certain designs. The more experienced teachers and schools and teams tend to do better. But the competition is designed so that anybody can rise to the top and do well.
0: That's awesome. And the folks at Youth Express that are here today, we've been mentioning, you know, it seems like such an inclusive event. There's students from schools. I mean, the schools, they run the gamut of what you consider, you know, there's urban schools, rural schools, and what you consider more well-to-do districts. I think that's fantastic. Is there a design du jour that's doing particularly well this year from a judge's perspective?
1: So I'm continually impressed year after year about how effective a very simple wedge-shaped design can be if there's a good driver. And so one of the factors that can't really be designed into the process but is really important is how much practice time the driver has and how well the driver can control the robot. And a lot of times those are strategy and control points that have the the value comes as much from the robot as the driver. So a good driver can make the difference.
0: Awesome. And I want to thank you so much for taking the time. This is a little glimpse in the judge's corner, and it's been really informative. Wish we had you on sooner, but now I know all the terms, you know.
1: It's probably the best job here.
0: Best seat in the house, for sure.
1: Best seat in the house, yep.
0: Thank you so much for taking the time.
1: You're welcome.
0: Happy judging.
1: Thanks.
0: All right. Well, there you go. Pulling the curtain back on the judging process. Aggressiveness. That's important. So while it is to have good defense, as we just heard it mentioned, it's important to be aggressive and go after the opponent. So definitely good to know, and I'm excited to learn more about this and hopefully be here annually. Right now there's tons of people here. We got camera phones out looking at the action in the ring, and that's Plum High School versus Butler Senior High School. Butler's bot Hammertooth versus Plum's Inner Factor. Wow. All right, well, we're going to take a break here. We'll have more from Bots IQ, California University of Pennsylvania, at the Convocation Center. We're here until 3 o'clock on Youth Express.
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0: our Youth Express live here at Southwestern Pennsylvania Bots IQ. I'm with Mike. Is it Velosky? Mike Velosky?
1: Yes, it is.
0: All right, Mike, you're an official here today. You're the head referee. I spoke to Bill earlier, the executive director, and he said this would be almost impossible to do without you. Talk about your job with officiating robot battles like this.
1: Well, basically, we got a set of rules that we have to follow to keep everything fair. We administer the rules as best we can to give everybody as fair and equal of a chance to compete as we can.
0: This is a pretty cool event. You're a CalU alumni yourself.
1: Yes, I am. Three times.
0: Oh, that's awesome. What does it mean for CalU to have an event like this that's kind of at the forefront of innovation like this, getting high schoolers involved and engaged?
1: Well, it's fantastic. It brings 1,100 students on campus. They're prospective college graduates, so it's a great marketing effect for them. And it really helps the local economy because we get more students interested in manufacturing. So, I work for a manufacturer. I know how hard it is to hire people. The more people we have interested in manufacturing, the more people we can get employed.
0: Were things like this available for you when you were in high school?
1: No, they weren't.
0: Is this something that Mike Velosky, as a sophomore at high school, definitely would have been into?
1: I absolutely would have. Yeah, no doubt. I would have been involved in this if we had it when I was in high school.
0: I think this is a fantastic

0: honest.
1: Mike, thank you so much for taking the time. Is there anything, a final word you'd want to say to people that maybe want to get involved in this, or young people that want to be involved in hands-on projects like this?
0: If you want to get into a career that's challenging every day, look at manufacturing. Nothing is as it seems. You got to work hard and problem solve. And if you want to stay busy, go for a manufacturer.
1: That's awesome, Mike. Thank you so much, man. Appreciate it. And I'll tell you what, as the head official here, Mike is a fan favorite. He's going over to the Calu Battle Cage right now to officiate, and he has just been doing just insane duty, just back and forth and back and forth between the cages. The man never stops. I shook his hand. You can tell he's someone that works with his hands and is obviously very proud of what he does and interested in getting young people involved in that as well. So shout out to Mike Velosky, your head official here at Bots IQ of Southwestern PA.
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1: All right, we're live again here at Bots IQ at California University of Pennsylvania. I'm joined by Pat Bendel of New Century Careers. Pat, talk about a little bit about what you do and what New Century Careers does.
3: Well, I'm the outreach coordinator, project coordinator for New Century Careers. We are a nonprofit training facility down on the south side for aspiring machinists in a manufacturing setting. It's a free program. Every 6 to 8 weeks, we have new students go through the program. They're trained on both manual and CNC machines, and then we assist with career placement in southwestern Pennsylvania.
1: That's fantastic. And Pat, one of the things we talk about at this event is the gap that there is, and the gap that's maybe impending in terms of retirements, people leaving the manufacturing field, and then the ability to replace that. How important is it with events like this to get people, young people involved?
3: Oh, I think it's very important. And just from a statistical standpoint, over the next 10 years, there's at least going to be 1,300 jobs per year that have to be filled. And if you are someone that's trained in machining and manufacturing, and this is something that you want to pursue, there are ample opportunities to make it a career and not just a job. In addition to that, there's also apprenticeship opportunities. New Century Careers also works with the NTMA and partner companies in southwestern Pennsylvania, and oftentimes we see students that go through the Manufacturing 2000 program. We'll see them a year later and for a period of 4 years towards their journeyman's papers.
1: We kind of talk about, you know, the climate of education. I'm in college. I'm going to go to college because that's what people do, right? People go to college. I'm looking here at something from New Century Careers, a form that you guys provided me with, and this is to apply to be part of your program. Must be 18 years of age and have a high school diploma or GED. You don't need to go to four-year college anymore, and I think that's something that young people kind of don't understand, high schoolers coming out of school, that you don't necessarily need to go pursue that four-year degree to have a successful career.
3: I agree, and I think that thought process is slowly changing. I think it starts with, you know, parents understanding that there's other opportunities to pursue that aren't necessarily matched up with a four-year degree. Not that there's anything wrong with going out and getting your bachelor's degree or even your associate's degree, but certainly the trades, and in specifically manufacturing and machining, there's ample opportunities for a career in southwestern Pennsylvania.
1: And when you think of southwestern Pennsylvania, you know, you think of the steel injury, the steel industry. And you think about, you know, in the whole region, across the Mon Valley and stuff like that, and those jobs have kind of slowly went away. Do you think they're on the way back?
3: Absolutely. I mean, for a number of reasons. I mean, we're seeing a spike in business throughout southwestern Pennsylvania for

0: manufacturing companies. Not to mention, I mean, there's an aging population of machinists that have to be replaced over the next 10, 15 years. I mean, all those things combined make for, you know, training in manufacturing it's an excellent opportunity. And I always tell people, look, you have to wake up in the morning and do something that you feel like you're accomplishing something and something you enjoy doing. If you like using your hands, if you like creating and making things, certainly a career in machining after training would be a great opportunity for someone to explore. And I might add, one of the things that we are seeing increases are is people that coming down to our facility on the south side and just even doing a tour of our facility gives them a sort of a picture of what it's like to be in a real world working environment utilizing machines and manufacturing.
1: It's just important to have all the information. When you're making a decision that big as an 18-year-old or what you might want to pursue for the rest of your life, it's good to have a sample of what that might be like. And some of the figures that we've been talking about with a career in manufacturing have been thrown out there today, but I don't think people realize exactly how prosperous a career it can be.
0: No, I agree. And for those individuals, even for what we call early career, or some people will say entry-level machinists, we're seeing individuals getting paid anywhere between $13 and $17 per hour, and that's not including overtime. And oftentimes in this in industry, manufacturing, overtime is very typical. For those that go on and get their for the apprenticeship program and get their journeyman's papers, the sky's the limit as far as opportunity to make money and advancement.
1: It's certainly a field that's always needed. Yeah, my father was a machinist, and you know he's like, well, it's kind of going away. There's not many of us out there. But yeah, I mean, certainly things like this, and I think events like this. This is something my dad would have been all over. You know, he would have, and I think we're seeing that with the young people in attendance today. That this is, you know, machining, manufacturing. It takes many forms.
0: Yeah, and the whole idea behind Bots IQ is it's a fun, you know, team activity, you know, but it's also disguised as an event for learning manufacturing. You were talking about teamwork, project management, manufacturing and machining, engineering and design. All the aspects that you're going to see in a manufacturing environment are culminated in what these students are learning through Bots IQ's program.
1: Well, Pat, how can people get in touch and learn more about New Century Careers and Manufacturing 2000?
0: Well, we have a website. You can just go to New Century Careers. We host tours every day. We have an open, it's open on Tuesdays between 11 and 1 o'clock where anyone could just walk in. If you wanted to come and do a tour on any other day, please give us a call. Check out our website. The other thing I want to point out, on May 17th, we are having an open house from 5 till 7 o'clock. It's open to industry as well as educators and individuals that want to check out our facility. It's May 17th, and we welcome anyone that wants to take a look to come down and visit with us.
1: That's New Century Careers, 305 East Carson Street in Pittsburgh, Southside. Pat, thank you so much for taking the time.
0: Thank you.
2: Hi, Jordan.
1: All right. Well, there it is. We are live at Bots IQ at California University of Pennsylvania. We're at the Convocation Center where the Vulcans play their basketball games. We're going to be here until 3 o'clock. Make sure you stop by and say hello. Entry is free and open to the public. It's Youth Express. Catch the future.
3: You're listening to the sounds of the Southwestern Pennsylvania Bots IQ 2017 competition. Recorded live at California University of Pennsylvania. Bots IQ is an educational robotics competition for high school age students. It provides these students with a unique, hands-on experience that allows them to discover the possibilities of a career in the manufacturing sector.

0: Youth Express, live from the Southwestern Pennsylvania Bots IQ Finals at Cal U here in Western PA. It's been an amazing day seeing so many young people working together, not only from their own schools, but learning from each other, teachers, parents. It's really been a one-of-a-kind experience in a unique environment. You know, here at Youth Express, we go to a lot of events. I can't say that I've ever been to an event like this, and we're really glad to be able to bring it to you exclusively at youthexpress.org. We'd like to thank Bill Podnos and the entire Bots IQ team, all the volunteers, all the parents, of course, all the students and teachers who took things to the next level, all in an effort to expose themselves to new opportunities, career paths, and it's very exciting. I think when you think about manufacturing and the future of manufacturing in this area, Bots IQ is a big part of that future. Thanks to Cal U for hosting. Thanks to our technical associate, Robert Gray, on the ones and twos. Technical director. Excuse me. Technical director, Rob Gray. The one and only. You're hearing the sounds of the finals. And the best of the best are at it. There's going to be a Royal Rumble later tonight. We're going to be rebroadcasting this event on Youth Express. Listen to that crowd. They've been into it all day. The enthusiasm is unparalleled. Youth Express, we're proud to bring you this event. Make sure you tune in. Check out all the things going on social media at hashtag SWPA. Bots IQ. And stay tuned for more youth voice, music, writing, original discussion, and live events like this. Thanks for joining us.
1: My name is Sam, and I am in third grade at Avalon Elementary in the Northgate School District. The book I read is Farewell My Lunchbag by Bruce Hale. The author held my interest in the story because it was funny and exciting. I think the best part of the story was Natalie's jokes. The part I liked the least was when Chuck Yeager got framed. I would recommend this book to others because it is a very funny and fun story. I would read another book by this author because of his funny and fast-paced style.
2: I'm Sharina. I'm 15 years old. I go to Perry High School. And if you're just now joining us, you're listening to Streaming the Future.
3: I'm Ben Wozny. I'm a sophomore from Carrick. Before we start talking about our futures, I'd like to state that we just met today, so we're learning a whole lot about each other just by sitting here talking.
2: Yeah, nice to meet you, Ben.
3: Nice to meet you, too. Well, where do you want to start?
2: High school, since we're already in it.
3: Okay. Well, high school right now is absolutely tumultuous, and I mean, you were already telling me before we started, there's a big difference between curriculums, even between states now.
2: Mm-hmm. I recently moved here to Pittsburgh from Plano, Texas, and it's really different. Plano is very quiet, and it's a very controlled curriculum. Like, they give you the work, and you do it, and you don't get any free time until you go home. But here, my school is like a home away from home. I do my work, and then I also socialize. Even right now, like, a lot of kids just choose not to do the work at all. Like, sometimes my teacher will pull up the grade book, and it's like E's and E's and D's and C's and, like, one A. And that's because nobody does the work. Nobody comes to class. So maybe, like, a little more structure or, like, discipline would help because a lot of kids are just straight up failing.
3: I think the government might have to step in a little more sternly if they want anything to get done. If they want grade averages to go up, if they want the attendance to rise.
2: Yeah, like sometimes I'm just so exhausted I can't even go to school for the first three periods. And I just stay in bed until like seventh period and then I go. If I wasn't legally obligated, I probably would not go to school.
3: Things required.
2: Emotional instability, like mental health and emotional health aren't really as important these days. Like, why are kids so tired and why are kids so angry? Why is there so much dysfunction in school?
3: I think it's because they don't have anywhere to put their energy, and it's just sitting there, and it just builds up. They just start to feel these ways about everything. They don't know how to handle with all this energy. They're just sitting there. They're being idle because they don't have to do anything. I wanted to talk about, you know, what we were thinking about getting into for our careers and such. I'm looking into journalism. I'm really interested in it. I love everything about it. Just the descriptiveness of everybody that I've ever read. It's just absolutely amazing. I want to get into it because I feel creative. It really interests me. Everything, every aspect of that career. The schooling, everything. I would like to experience it. I want to get into it and, I don't know, maybe even be on the broadcast team for the Pirates. That's my aspiring dream.
2: I want to be an artist just because of the freedom to express myself in so many ways. I could go into photography and take pictures and videos to, like, express my aesthetics. I could go into the fine arts and paint or sketch or even sculpt and do pottery. My biggest problem is, like, I worry that I'm, like, wasting people's times when I'm trying to express myself or, like, even just not talking. What I think and what I say, it doesn't always mesh together the right way, so what I'm thinking may come out a completely different way when I'm trying to talk to people. I'd like to go into art because there's no right or wrong way. Like, I could just do anything, and people could take it as they see it, even if I told them exactly what I meant. I could take this pop bottle and then color it red, and nobody would know what it meant unless I told them. I like that.
3: I see what you're saying, and I mean, art is eternal. We're still processing information in art that we were given thousands of years ago.
2: Mm-hmm.
3: It can really last forever, and interpretations are endless because meanings of things change with time, and that's why I think that's a really good career to get into, because it will always be there.
2: I just have such a deep appreciation for art because aesthetics are really important to me. Like, I take pictures everywhere I go of everything, the sky, certain buildings. I never take pictures of people because of, like, consent and all that, but just everything is so beautiful to me, just the way that it is. And the sky, I love the sky so much. It's never the same twice.
3: I see what you mean. The sky really is beautiful. It changes frequently, the clouds and everything.
2: Mm-hmm. 100 years from now, art may even be, like, you could literally picture anything you want and directly transfer those images into somebody's mind. Like, 100 years from now, who knows?
3: That's deep. Yeah, the way art's perceived and the way it's transmitted could be way different. Who knows what technology is going to do in the next 50 years? I mean, your thoughts could be seen on a screen. They might find a way to take your electric impulses in your brain and project them. They might find a way to physically show pain, to be able to describe pain, to be able to actually describe what the feeling is, why you're feeling it, and where it comes from. That might be an art form.
2: And, like, the way people see things, like, you could look at a landscape and people will focus on completely different aspects if you show them the exact same thing. The ocean, some people notice the horizon, or they look directly at the sky, or they look at the ocean, what's in the ocean, the sand. People's perspectives are just, you can never really get it right, even if somebody just tells you.
3: It's all about perception.
2: Mm-hmm.
3: People look at what they choose to look at, and it's because of their prior experiences. They don't know, they only know what they've been through. And they could have some attachment to anything. The color blue could mean something to you that I am not aware of. The color of your sweater could mean something to you. You might have picked it today because it makes you feel comfortable.
2: This is my favorite sweater. I got it at the thrift store the first day I moved here. I was like, it's really cold. I need more jackets.
3: Yeah, here from Texas, I imagine it would be a lot cooler.
2: Mm-hmm.
3: Yeah, like, just colors of perception and everything. I mean, you've been through so much that I've never even experienced. I've never been to Texas.
2: It's nice.
3: It's a lot warmer.
2: And the way that everything is built, it's like there's more, it's spread out and it's not quite as tall. Like my school in Texas, it sprawled out for like acres of land, but it was only two stories tall. Here, Perry is very narrow and it's three whole stories tall. And that's cool.
3: A lot more hilly here.
2: Mm-hmm.
3: A lot more hills.
2: My calves were burning on my way here trying to walk.
3: Yeah, that's not a fun walk from anywhere.
2: Mm-hmm. What do you think dating will be like in the future?
3: Dating in the I think that that's going to be highly electronic, honestly.
2: Really?
3: Yeah.
2: I would think that in the future, like, a lot of discourse is going around now about same-sex relationships and polyamory, and I would like to think that in the future, people's business would stay their business. Like, like, why are people so worried about what goes on behind other people's closed doors?
3: The idea of acceptance is spreading very, very fast. I mean, it's another thing about politics and about religion and about how Christianity is kind of ridiculous on the whole idea of homosexuality.
2: Mm-hmm.
3: It's, at the end of the day, I mean, it's who you like. It's got nothing to do with anybody else, and I see what you mean. It should be about who you, it shouldn't be about anybody else. It's about your feelings towards another person. Like we were talking about earlier, about how people are identifying differently now.
2: Mm-hmm. Some people just don't go by any pronouns. They just go by they.
3: Exactly. People just choose to be whatever they want to be. And I mean, it's really saying something about how our culture is advancing. Because
2: mm-hmm.
3: slowly but surely, people are starting to become accepting. But like you were saying, there are people out there that will judge.
2: But then again, it's all about perception. Like, you can see what you choose to see. Like, those people thousands of miles away, you've never even met them. So you can just, if it doesn't appeal to you, the idea that people can exist outside of the binary, then just ignore it.
3: Absolutely.
2: If it makes you uncomfortable, you can pretend that it doesn't exist and just live as comfortably as you would like to.
3: Your word does not matter in a stranger's relationship.
2: Exactly.
3: It's got absolutely nothing to do with them, through and through. I mean, if I was to go up to, I don't know, anybody, if I was just to go up to anybody and say, I don't like you because of this, if they understand your premise, like, you know, it's not your problem, and they see it that way, there's no need to pay attention to me or what I have to say because mm-hmm. it's their life.
2: Like, I barely remember all of the people that I've met or seen. Like, just this morning, I was crossing the street with this dude who was walking his dog. I don't remember the color of his hat. I really remember his dog, though, but I don't remember him. I think I said something to him. Oh, I asked him, which side of the museum do you come in on? Because this is my first time in here. And already I'm forgetting his face, what color his eyes are. Was he wearing glasses? I don't know. So if somebody walks up to you and just comes at you with so much negativity, after a while, it just becomes so irrelevant.
3: That's one of the horrible things about discrimination, too, because it works both ways. That person who discriminates against you won't even remember you a week from now.
2: So why is it such a problem how you live?
3: Exactly. They're just bugging you because they get a rise out of it, because it's very likely they have an insecurity that they feel the need to project onto you.
2: And it's all about how comfortable they are. Like, people's comfort zones will be the death of us all. If you're comfortable, like, all you know is men, women, and monogamous relationships, these new things can, like, just bombard you and you feel afraid. And people learn to hate what they fear.
3: Yeah, that's something we found out through history, is people hate what's different. And when you're the majority for so long and you just, in culture, bombards you with these new ideas, you don't know how to handle that, so you take it and you find hatred.
2: Some examples.
3: Elton John in the 70s, okay, he was a very big musician before he'd come out as homosexual. Everybody loved him. But once people found out that he was gay, there was a gigantic part of his reputation that just got torn away simply because he was attracted to people of the same sex. And I mean, he'd built such a great career spanning over several years, and it just been taken, such a big part had been taken because at the time people were not as accepting. he lost his whole, a big part of his following.
2: Just because of people who he'd probably never, ever meet, and they're just like, I will not listen to this man's music because he could fall in love with a man, and I don't understand that, and I don't want to understand that.
3: Absolutely. It makes no sense. This is such good music. I like it so much, but he's gay, so I won't listen to it. There's no logic.
2: So crazy.
3: It's ridiculous.
2: All right. We're going to take a quick break right now. We'll see you guys later.

0: 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Catch the future.
1: Welcome back to Streaming Justice. My name's Ben Wozni. I'm a sophomore from Carrick.
2: My name's Sharina Jones. I'm a sophomore for Perry.
1: So you wanted to talk a little bit about music and how it affects you.
2: A little bit. I love music so much. Like, I listen to music all the time. I never go anywhere without my headphones.
1: It's a great way to portray emotion.
2: Mm-hmm.
1: It's a big form of art.
2: And, like, so often, like, just lyrics, they'll put thoughts and feelings that I have right into the perfect words. It's just the best feeling where, like, I can't really grasp a thought I'm having. Just like, how would I write this down? And then I hear it while I'm listening to music. I'm like, yes.
1: You hear something and you can relate to that person. You can relate to that song because they can relate to your feeling. I know what you're saying. I can feel that. That's a lot of the stuff I listen to. That's why you try to match your mood with the songs you're listening to. If you're upset, if something happened, you're going to listen to probably slower tempo music.
2: Mm-hmm.
1: Because you're trying to relate, you're trying to find
2: like
1: something.
2: Sometimes if you just need to cry, you listen to that song that brings you to tears, and you cry and you feel better, and then you're like, enough of this, I'm ready to get down.
1: Yeah.
2: And I listen to a little bit of everything.
1: Yeah, me too.
2: Except country. I can't get with it. I never been able to get with country.
1: I'm in and out of it, honestly. It's a little weird. But yeah, because you can relate to everything else. You haven't been living on a farm since you were a young one.
2: Well, my dad, his house was like surrounded on three sides with dense woods, and then our front yard was like, what, 3 acres? And the nearest neighbor was like half a mile away.
1: Wow.
2: That was back in McDonough, Georgia. I was living there until I was in about fourth grade, and then I moved to the city.
1: You've been all over the place.
2: Yeah.
1: That's kind of amazing. You've been a lot of settings, a lot of different places. So Texas is when you moved into the city?
2: Mm-hmm.
1: Okay.
2: Well, for me, Texas was more like the suburbs, because Plano, like, if you don't make, like, at least $70,000 a year, you ain't gonna be able to live there. Like, Plano is, like, you were never, like, 2 miles away from a Starbucks or a Panera. Like,
1: oh.
2: Or Chipotle. Like, take what you will from that, but, like, it's kind of like where all the soccer moms live.
1: Yeah, suburbia, I can see it in my head.
2: Yeah.
1: That's interesting.
2: Well, back to music. I listen to a lot of, like, neo soul and groove, like Erykah Badu and Janelle Monáe. And then I listen to, I don't even know what you would call it, like, just instrumental electro vibes, like Mind Design and...
1: I like Mind Design.
2: Really?
1: Yeah.
2: I didn't think nobody else listened to that. I just found it on YouTube, like, in the crack of dawn. I was just on my phone.
1: I think that's how everybody finds them. They're just kind of... They're listening for something at, like, 2 in the morning, and then all of a sudden...
2: Yeah.
1: There they are. It's good stuff, though.
2: And then I found this other electro, like, 70s vibe band called La Colère.
1: Never heard of them.
2: Yeah, like, all their lyrics are in French. I think they are themselves, like, French, but I don't know. But I really like the vibes I get from their music. It's, like, all satin and holographics.
1: There's this band I listen to called Home. They kind of give off that same vibe.
2: I never heard of them.
1: It's another techno, and it's just, it's all... It's all 70, 80s-ish, just vibes, you know?
2: Yeah. And speaking of vibes, like, aesthetics, like, the way you portray your thoughts and feelings onto your body, your hair, your accessories, your clothes, and then whatever music you might play around people.
1: How do you think that's going to change when we get older? You think it's going to get even more abstract, or?
2: Yeah. Aesthetics are just, like... Every person is so different. Like, even in my own house, nobody's room looks the same. My room, I have books everywhere. I don't know how to keep my clothes in the wardrobe, so I have clothes on the bed, clothes on the chair. I think I have, like, 8 candles on my dresser. I have 7 packs of incense. It's just really homey. Like, I always like my stuff to smell good. And then I collect crystals and I have a deck of tarot cards.
1: Different.
2: And then my mom's room, makeup everywhere. She's so organized. Her clothes, like, color coordinated. She has the room with the most windows, so it's always well lit. I love being in her room. It's so peaceful and just airy, especially early in the morning. I get good pictures of the sky. My brother's room, his computers, and his bed. It's very minimalistic, and it's just centered around his computer and TV. So that's our aesthetics, just mashed into one house.
1: And that's just 3 different rooms.
2: Mm-hmm.
1: Of people that are closely related.
2: So a whole entire world of people. I think it'll get even more abstract, and people find parts of themselves they didn't even know they had, and they'll be like, how do I put this out there?
1: People probably polarize even more, you know?
2: Mm-hmm. Yeah, you mean like polarized cameras?
1: I mean different.
2: Oh.
1: Differentiate each other, because these people will they'll have radical ideas and they'll go out with them.
2: Yeah.
1: And they'll attract a lot of people, and then somebody else will do something else.
2: Mm-hmm.
1: And it'll just, the crowd will split even more than it is now. Like, the world itself is almost set to split, you know?
2: Exactly. You can be different and not be by yourself. Like, you don't have to find somebody who's exactly like you to mesh with them. You can have one thing in common, like you drink the same kind of water, Fiji water, you collect those bottles, you shop at the same place, you only buy this kind of jacket, you went to that one concert, like...
1: That's the thing, and you see a lot of people, because a lot of people don't have much in common, and they're the best of friends,
2: mm-hmm.
1: and a lot of people who do have a lot of things in common don't really get along, because they've already seen everything.
2: Exactly.
1: The whole point of having friends and, you know... social relationships, you expose each other to new things.
2: I'd like to get something different out of all my meetings with my friends.
1: Most definitely.
2: Like, what y'all eat yesterday? Ramen and cheese. How was that? It was terrible, but I was real hungry and I was up so late. I ate avocado toast. Oh, you're so Instagram aesthetic. And I'm just like...
1: Yeah. I mean, it's all about just being able to relate, but not being able to copy.
2: Yeah.
1: You can't be exact. I love different. I love different things in people.
2: Mm-hmm.
1: And it's not even always that you want the same thing out of 2 different people. You might, I don't know, I might like to listen to a certain type of music with you, but then when I go home, it's something completely different. It's
2: exactly, just like the experiences with people. I don't listen to trap music. I listen to trap music socially because, like, you pipe it up and dab with your friends, and then you go home and you get in your feelings.
1: Yeah.
2: Like.
1: I listen to a bit of underground rap with my friends, and then I go home and I'm switching it back to the 70s and the 80s.
2: Mm-hmm.
1: And it's just so odd.
2: Like, because
1: you don't even think about it. You just do it.
2: Mm-hmm. Like, what y'all want to put on the aux? And be like, XXXTentacion. And then you go home, it's like, ugh. I'm going to put on some Badu.
1: Switching up everything.
2: Yeah.
1: And it's not a sense of being socially false either. It's just, it's all about the scene. It's all about what you're surrounded with.
2: Like, people are so multifaceted. And that doesn't mean they're fake. They're just, it's like a diamond, like any gemstone. It's just got different sides of it. And it reflects light different ways when you hold it up to different sorts of light.
1: Exactly.
2: So if you hang around people with this kind of vibe, you're going to reflect some different side than you do when you hang out at home with, like, 2 different people.
1: Yeah. Even when you're by yourself. I genuinely don't believe that I have a side of me that is everywhere.
2: In this notebook, I was just like, I'm always so anxious, and I talk so much at school, and then I wrote it down, like, who am I when no one's around? I'm just like, I'm calm and peaceful and self-assured and focused, but then I get around people, I'm just like, how do I talk to these people? What if I'm weird? Like,
1: you just get a general anxiety around the unfamiliar. That's completely normal.
2: But I'm really just trying to focus on trying to take my peace with me everywhere I go.
1: I think that's one of life's journeys. You need to learn how to be yourself and be 100% genuine.
2: Mm-hmm.
1: All right, we'll be back after this short break.

0: 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Catch the future.
1: Okay, welcome back. This is Ben Wozni from Carrick.
2: This is Sharina Jones from Perry, and you're listening to Streaming the Future.
1: And we just wanted to talk about our ideas of being comfortable in our future and about how we want to live our life out. You want me to start?
2: Okay. Yeah.
1: I want to live somewhere semi-secluded with a family, a wife, maybe a few kids. Just in an area where people can't generally come and bother us. Because I deal with human interaction every day, and I don't mind it, but honestly, if I didn't have to deal with it, I don't know if I would, you know?
2: Me, it's like one end of the spectrum or the other. Either I'm living in the city, partying every day, and then going to work, or I'm living on a farm with, like, goats and plants.
1: Yeah.
2: Maybe I might find a way to have a pet goat in the city wherever I end up. Who knows?
1: Who knows? Maybe you can defy the house regulation or whatever.
2: Yeah.
1: I like the idea of not really, I don't know, being in the run of it, because that is the idea of growing up and being an adult, is dealing with things every day and just knocking them out. But the whole picture that society painted for us as success is sitting there and relaxing and enjoying living while doing nothing. Just
2: love watching people in action, just like doing them, like, I don't know, I romanticize everything about life. Like, somebody's going to the store to buy water, like, yas, stay hydrated, live, honey.
1: I feel that everything is always over. It's always over-exaggerated.
2: Yeah.
1: They don't think anything of it, but you're watching them.
2: It's just like,
1: They think nothing of you, and in your head, you're just, yes, you do you. Yeah, I don't know. You always hear about those, like, in Brentwood, there's a cafe where people sit outside and they drink their coffee, and you just walk by them, you think nothing of them because you're there for a reason. You have things to do. Well, I want to be one of those people, just sitting and watching people, you know, walking or driving to their work, because that's eventually going to be me doing those jobs, and I don't know, I guess I already want to retire before I even start working, so yeah.
2: I don't even know what I want to do when I leave high school. I'm going to college because that's what people do, but, like, what do I go to college for? What do I do when I get there? How do I get the money for that? I'm just like, I'll cross that bridge when I get there.
1: You're getting pummeled by questions.
2: Yeah.
1: It is rough.
2: I might go to art school because I do like photography and visual arts.
1: I mean, that is an interesting field to get into, like we talked about earlier. It's going to be around forever because there are always new ways to interpret, and there are going to be new ways to create, too. You could get into advertising with that. You could just publish your work. Possibilities are endless.
2: Yeah. Hopefully painting sticks around. I love watercolors, the way, like, the water makes the colors blend and all that.
1: They blend smoothly. I like that a lot. I do like watercoloring. It always looks nice.
2: Mm-hmm. No matter what you do.
1: Absolutely.
2: Like, just a stick figure dog. Wow, look at that shading.
1: That really, really, really looks like something. You could have put a lot of work into this, but it took you, what, maybe 2 minutes with a brush and some black paint.
2: Yeah. Another thing, I always use blue when I watercolor, no matter what I'm coloring, even if it's, like, the sun or flowers. Like, I always have some hint of blue because blue pretty much is my favorite color.
1: Yeah.
2: Like, it's just so...
1: You just like it.
2: Mm-hmm.
1: My favorite color is grass green. I don't know why I like it. It always finds its way into just about anything that I do.
2: Mm-hmm.
1: It's not even on purpose. It's just, oh, this would work here.
2: What kind of food do you like?
1: I like hot and spicy stuff, but I also
2: Same.
1: Like, yeah, it's so good. I don't know. It's almost like a challenge.
2: Me, personally, I can't stand sweets. Like, if it's too sweet, I won't eat it. I can't stand fudge. I don't really like chocolate like that. The way it coats my tongue kind of makes me sick. And I do love spicy foods. I put chili peppers in everything, like dried red chili pepper flakes, hot sauce. I buy the spiciest ramen every time I go to the Asian store. I love spicy food so much.
1: I don't know. It's like it just like challenges your palate. It's like you can't eat all this.
2: And oh, yeah, I can.
1: Oh, yes, I can.
2: And then I eat more.
1: Mm-hmm.
2: Bruh.
1: It's so good.
2: And I love cheesy fries. Just whatever, whenever.
1: How you feel about the school lunches?
2: The only thing that's like halfway edible is the salads, but the ranch is like fat-free ranch, and then the Italian is like, it's just vinegar and oil and a little pepper. It doesn't taste like anything.
1: It's the new calorie program they put in place for us.
2: Me, Perry, I have classes on all the floors. The gym is like three floors down across the bridge. Then I go straight up to the third floor, then back down to the second, then back up to the third, down to the first, go back down by the gym to the band room. So I need more calories because I'm burning those calories going up and down the stairs. Then I got to walk home. So yeah, I need to eat.
1: That's the thing about Carrick High School is steps, steps, steps. Wherever you need to go, you're going up or down at least two floors, and it's absolutely ridiculous.
2: Exactly. I mean, it's to keep us in shape, but still, y'all got to feed us first.
1: I think they meet minimum requirements because that's what they have to meet.
2: Luckily, there's a corner store right in front of Perry. Like, you just go there before you go to school. You could take, like, 3 bags worth of food, and they won't confiscate it or nothing. That's so lit.
1: They always take stuff off of us.
2: I feel you, son.
1: It's ridiculous. They don't let us walk in with anything.
2: Mm-hmm. Like, the only thing is it can't be open. Like, if you buy a drink, like, even if you just open the cap and take a little sip, you got to throw it away or drink or just chug it.
1: Mm-hmm.
2: Your chips can't be open. Like, everything has to be pristine when you walk in. Other than that, you can walk in with, like, the entire inventory at Walmart.
1: Yeah, they don't let us any snacks or anything. It's just...
2: Dang. I feel you. Yeah. Well, this has been so great talking with you and talking to y'all listening.
1: It's been really
2: again,
1: enlightening.
2: I'm Sharina, and I'm from Perry. I'm a sophomore.
1: This is the sophomore Ben Wozni from Carrick. Thank you for listening to us.
3: Hello, this is Ross Tedder. I am a junior at Winchester Thurston School in Shadyside, and I'm happy to be here on SLB this afternoon.
4: Hi, my name is May. I'm a current senior at Westinghouse Academy in Homewood, and I'm excited to be here today.
3: So in just a few moments, we will have the Reverend John Welch calling in. He was a mayoral candidate in the primary. He was not the winner. However, I do believe that he plans to contest in the general as well. So just in a few moments, we'll be waiting for that. And we'll have a short interview with him as well.
1: Hi, I'm Ben Wozni. I'm a sophomore from Carrick High School, and I'm thrilled that you guys are having me on the show.
2: I'm Sharina Jones. I'm a sophomore at Perry, and I'm glad to be here.
3: So in terms of social justice, like just recently, so last year around the same time, a man was shot in Oklahoma. It was one of the like several shootings of black men that occurred last summer that occurred around the same time as Charlotte. But recently, the cop in that case was acquitted. She was not even charged with murder or anything like that. So, like, what do you guys, like, think about the current system of prosecuting cops in America? Like, obviously it's not effective, but, like, what do you guys think, like, needs to be done to reform it?
1: I think they need to stop giving the cases to other cops to figure out, to be honest. There needs to be some, I mean, it'd be ridiculous to form some kind of random sector specifically for this. But there needs to be a better way to handle this without the bias that is already happening. Because, like you said, this cop just got off.
3: Right.
1: It was straight up murder. You can't do that.
3: Right.
1: But he got off because he's a cop and he has this status. And it doesn't matter what the video shows. It doesn't matter what anything shows. He's a cop. He got yelled at for it. He lost his job, I believe.
3: No, it was she, yeah.
1: Sorry.
3: Yeah.
1: Well, she lost her job. And, I mean, past that, what happened?
3: Right.
2: And a big problem is, like, people are always pointing fingers at the victim. Like, he died, but then they're like, oh, what was he doing when he got shot? Why? How did he provoke the officer? Just, like, it doesn't matter. Like, what gave her the right to just pull that gun on him?
4: Yeah, I think, like, a separate agency to, like, oversee it that's, like, community-run would be really helpful. And, like, maybe not even just the community that, like, it happened to, because, like, I could see people talking about bias within that. But, like, something that really brings the people's voices to it, because, like, there are people that are getting shot, and, like, we know the stats. Like, we know who is being targeted, and it's people of color.
3: Exactly. So, you know, like a popular opinion, which I don't necessarily like agree with, like is like to completely abolish the police system in America as it stands. Like, so like I understand that viewpoint because like I guess in a way, like the police force in America was founded as a way to like continue themes from slavery. And I get that. But like at the same time, I don't think it's feasible at this point in time to just like get rid of the police force. Like it's I think it's a necessary, I don't want to call it necessary evil, but like it's a necessary part of society at this point. I think it doesn't make any sense to just completely like wash that away.
1: Absolutely not. There need to be some reforms. There need to be, the laws need to be reviewed. People need, this needs to be approached from a completely non-biased stance. And that's what's so hard about reforming it is because everybody has a bias somehow. Because we've all had these experiences. We've all seen this news and we all have our own interpretations of it because it's another form of art like we talked about. It's just, it exists how it does because of people's prior experiences.
3: Right, exactly. You know, I think it's, we all have our own different view of the cops because of, like, the different groups that we come from. So, like, you know, speaking as a young black man, like, the way I view a cop isn't going to be the same as, like, for example, like you do, you know.
1: Yeah.
3: And I think for good reason, like, you know, just from a young age, like, my parents, like, sat me down when I was, like what age is that? I was, like, 13 or so and, like, gave me, like, the quote-unquote the talk, like, about, like, what to do if a cop stops you, et cetera. My mom, like, one, like, day, like, we were in a meeting at church, and, like, we were talking about this kind of stuff. She just broke down crying, because it's just, like, what am I going to do? Like, my son's going to start driving soon. Like, if he gets pulled over, like, what, like, how can I have hope in that situation? Because, like, you know, while, of course, like, not every time a cop pulls a black man over, it results in catastrophe, but, like, the stats show that, like, a lot of times, like, that does happen, and disproportionately, it is a black person who is the victim of that. So I think, like, there's definitely, you know, like, good reason behind certain biases that we have. And I think it's hard when making reforms to, like, completely get rid of those biases. But I agree with your point there that, like, whenever we do make the reforms, like, we need to make it as non-biased as possible. But I don't think it's necessarily possible to do it completely unbiased because that's just a part of, you know, your experience.
1: Yeah, the human experience.
3: Right.
4: So, like, in the future, so, like, I've also had that talk with my parents because I'm also a young black person,
3: mm-hmm.
4: About the police. So, in the future, like, how do you think parents should, like, approach their children? Because, like, obviously it still needs to happen because things aren't going to change overnight. But what way do you think it could be more helpful?
2: My mom, she just recently started teaching me how to drive, but she said, like, don't get in the car if I'm not with you because I don't want you to get stopped without your license. And it's like, she doesn't let me go anywhere by myself. Like, just this morning, she was really apprehensive about me coming here by myself because she didn't want anything to happen to me. Like,
3: right.
2: Like, that unnecessary fear, like, why is she stressing? Why does she need to stress?
4: Maybe, like, in my experience, like, we didn't really even have a talk about the police. It was just, like, growing up, like, the situation that I was in, there was always police all the time at my house. And so, like, it was just, like, something that, like, I lived in and, like, I don't know. Like, I just felt it, but we never really talked about it. So that was kind of even weirder to have that presence always there.
3: See, it's interesting. So I grew up in the suburbs east of Pittsburgh. I grew up in a little town called White Oak. And, like, I still had the talk. And it was kind of, it was more foreign to me probably than some of my friends who lived in, like, the projects, you know, because, like, they're more used to that because, like, cops patrol the projects like it's nothing. It's, like, a new form of, like, slavery, really. Like, they're, like, you know, the slave masters. But for me, it was more of a foreign thing. Like, oh, wait, why do I take this talk and, like, not, like, anyone else? So I think it's interesting because it transcends class. Like, no matter if you're, like, a rich black person, a middle-class black person, if you're a working-class black person, like, at some point you're still going to have that talk. So, yeah.
1: And the thing is, it's not the entire police force. It's a few select cops that are very, very, you know, they just have very bad views on things. And they just, they're racist. And, I mean, they turn around and they take that out on the public. And that's what ends up getting a lot of people in trouble, getting a lot of people killed, is because it's these few cops handed so much power that they don't know what to do with. So they use it to exemplify their own biases and... Mm-hmm. They attack people with it.
2: Yeah, like, the job of the cops, like, okay, so your car gets stolen. Like, the cops track it down and see where it is, and then they tell you where to find it, and then they apprehend whoever took it, or they search whoever took it, and they, if they can't find it, oh well. Like, they're not supposed to just be, like, waiting for the worst to happen. Like, just patrolling for no reason. Like, right. just, I don't know, mm-hmm. singling out different people, black right. people.
3: So, like, in the future, do you guys see that changing? Like, I know, like, everyone wants to see, like, let's say that, like, you know, oh, especially during Obama's 8 years, people were, like, a common theme was, like, oh, like, we're a post-racial society. Yay, we did it. We have a black man as president. Fast forward to 2016, no. No, not at all. Like, you elected a racist, like, xenophobic, for lack of a better word, like, a fascist as president. So, like, how are we living in a post-racial society? So, do you guys think, given that, like, that's going to change in the near future, or even, like, years down the road, like, whenever we're all old and, like, you know, wrinkly and stuff, like, you know?
2: It's like, as long as the people, like, the fact that some people think they just have no power, like, they don't know enough to protest, or they just can't because they're afraid, like, as long as you have your voice and you have that power to make change.
3: Right.
2: So as long as there are people, and as long as there are people who feel that there needs to be change, there can be change.
4: So, like, I want to say I'm hopeful because that's, like, what keeps me going every day. But I don't really know how hopeful I actually am deep down. Like, I have hopes for what I'll do. But I don't know for about this, like, the system at large that, like, keeps us stuck in this. Because I feel like even when you say, like, racism is the root of all oppression in America, people are still like, no, like, it's class. And, like even that difference, like, it might seem small, but that, like, lens is huge in how we tackle all of our problems. So if we're not, like, looking at it through the same lens, I think it's going to be hard for us to see, like, miraculous changes in the future.
3: Right, exactly. Yeah, I'm with that. Well, I'm with May with that. Like, I want to be hopeful. But given how slow America has been in the past to make those changes, like, I really don't see it completely, like, being eradicated, like, anytime soon. But I do hope that one day, like, maybe, like, grandkids or even great grandkids, like, won't have to go outside and, like, worry about, like, the way a cop perceives them, the way they're acting, you know, because they're black. And I think, like, the police force is just one part of a larger societal problem. I think the larger issue, obviously, is mass incarceration, and the cops are just a piece of that because they're just a cog in the machine. Like, they keep it going. Without them, there'd be no one in jail, pretty much. Without them to make arrests, there'd be no one in jail. So, like, they are a smaller part of an even larger system. If you watch 13th, it's a really good documentary about mass incarceration. It sort of talks about that and how, like, you know, the police system in America, like, people who have power right now don't really want it to change because it's part of that larger system.
1: So something I wanted to give my input on was, this is really good because we're all sitting here. I mean, I differ. I'm on a completely different side, you know. Race relations, it's gotten progressively worse. I mean, even before Trump was elected mm-hmm. president, it just progressively, the start of Black Lives Matter was it's a great premise, but the riots cost, their, you know, in Baltimore, it costs a lot of money to a lot of people, especially their own, which I really didn't understand, like the Baltimore riots, you know?
3: Right, and so I think it's important to make a distinction between Black Lives Matter and the rioters. So, like, Black Lives Matter isn't, like, just one organization or, like, anything like that. It's a larger movement of
1: people.
3: It's
1: a movement, yes.
4: Yeah. So, and, like, I think even to just call it a riot is, like, problematic in and of itself because, like, I think, like, a better term is, like, uprising because it's more than, like, setting things on fire. And then, like, if we even follow the history of calling things a riot, like, we can trace that back to, like, race riots throughout history. And, like, who started those? White people who then blamed black communities. So, like, the Tulsa, Oklahoma race riots, like, how many people were killed in that? Black Wall Street was destroyed. But, like, we don't even talk about that. So, like, when people get up, so, like, no justice, no peace. So, like, how many times are we going to be, like, killed and, like, our bodies left in the street for hours upon hours, and, like, nothing happens. So, like, that anger is justified, and maybe it always doesn't come out in a beautiful way. Like, we can't all be painters. We can't all, you know, take to the streets every time, or even when we do take to the streets, then we're still attacked with tear gas. It's, like, it's hard to just call it a riot or, like, look at how it's, like, impacted people financially because those feelings are angry and feelings aren't always beautiful. And maybe it doesn't always come out in a way that we can justify it, but it happens, and we can't, like, look at the whole movement from that.
3: Right, and I think, Baltimore especially, I think, it's hard to justify breaking things, but, like, it certainly was rationalized. There's a distinction there because, like, it was thought about. Like, and honestly, like, whenever you have, like, years and years of systemic oppression, Baltimore especially has been, like, historically, like, terrible. That's what happens. Like, it just kind of boils over, and, like, there's nothing that really can really stop that besides making changes to the system. But to your point, like, I thank you for asking that question. Like, so, like, I don't necessarily, like, agree with the premise of it, but, like, of the question, but, like, I think it's important to ask those type of questions because that's what gets conversation going and gets people to a better understanding. More recently, Alton Sterling, Philando Castile happened just a few months after the Tulsa, Oklahoma shooting. Those cases haven't yet come up yet, correct? Like, in court, right?
4: Ooh, so there was something, there was a decision made about Alton Sterling, but I am blanking on what happened in the case.
3: So, given, like, the recent thing that's happened with Tulsa, like, are you guys at all hopeful about Alton Sterling, Philando Castile? I know Philando Castile, the cop, was, like, charged with something. I don't think it's been to court yet, but I know, like, there were charges against him.
4: Yeah, no, wait, is he the one who they put murder charges on?
3: That's possible, because that was the one in Minnesota that, like, it was, like, clear cut, like, you know, you just shot him in the car.
4: Yeah.
3: Yes.
4: And even if we look at, like, cases like Corinne Gaines, who, like, do you know about Corinne Gaines?
1: I'm completely uneducated on the subject.
4: Okay, so she was a black woman and a mother, and so she'd had, like, a lot of incidences with the police before, like, no charges, like, they were speeding violations, but she'd also had, like, other run-ins with them, and so basically she was in her apartment, and they wanted to come in, and she, like, had a gun, and, like, this woman also has, like, mental health issues, and she was in there with her son, and so basically, like, after, like, hour-long standoff, the police, like, came into her apartment, and she had a gun, and, like, her son was on her lap, and so, like, she was shot and killed, and her son was shot twice, and so nothing happened in her case. Like, nobody went to jail. Like, the officer still has his job. And now there's a little boy who has no mother and who will live with two bullet holes in his body for the rest of his life.
3: So I think in a few moments here, we're going to be switching over to John Welch. I think it's a good time for a break. We'll see you back here in a few minutes.

0: 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Thanks for joining us as we broadcast live from the studios of Youth Express. Catch the future.
1: Thank you, everyone, for joining us again. On the phone currently, we have Reverend John Welch, mayoral candidate from Pittsburgh, Pennsylvania. Reverend Welch, are you there?
2: Yes, I am.
1: Thank you so much for joining this afternoon. This is Ross Tedder, in case you didn't know. I'm also here with several other people.
3: I'm Ben Wozni. I'm a sophomore from Carrick High School.
4: I'm Sharina Jones. I'm a sophomore from Perry.
5: I'm Mae Knight, and I am a senior at Westinghouse Academy.

0: a little relieved that the campaigning is over, so I'm trying to get a little rested.
1: Right. So I'm sure that's much needed. So at this point in time, like, do you plan on running in the general as an independent?
0: No. Only to wait to have declared independent would have been, I would have had to have done it 2.5 months ago. So I can't run in the general as an independent.
1: I see.
2: Do you plan to run in the future?
0: I wouldn't take that off the table. There's a possibility that I will. For what office, I'm not sure, but there's a possibility that I will seek enter election again.
1: That's very good to hear. We definitely need more Black representation in government. That said, how do you feel that, like, current Black members of, like, Congress are doing, like, keeping Trump in check, for example?
0: Well, I think Representatives Waters and Cummings have been pretty outspoken on the Trump administration. So I think they're doing their best to sort of keep him in check to an extent. I think the Democrats in general are trying to hold him at bay. But I think he's doing a great job himself on jumping on the road to impeachment.
1: Yeah, I would have to agree with that statement. In terms of like Black empowerment, like, how much do you think, like, government plays a role in that? Like, how much do you think, you know, seeing people in politics who look like us, like, plays a role in Black empowerment?
0: Well, you know, there was a time when I think it played a significant role. You know, we were going through some very difficult and dire circumstances historically, and we saw having a seat in government playing a significant role in opening up pathways of opportunity. But unfortunately, right now, I'm seeing and sensing somewhat of a disconnect with the Black community and politics, and it seemed to just begin to wane after President Obama's first election. We elected him in 2008, came back and elected him in 2012, but our participation or our ability to hold Democratic seats in the House and Senate slipped from us. And I think we kind of rested on our laurels because we had him in the White House. But even locally, you know, we really could have won this election. I could have won this election if the Black community had turned out. I mean, with only 17% of total turnout for the election, if we had turned out, it would have been a no-brainer, but we didn't.
2: What role do you think voter suppression plays in those numbers?
0: Well, there is active voter suppression nationally. As far as Allegheny County, I'm not quite sure. I mean, there are some issues I think we need to seriously look into. I think that the fact that our the electronic voting machines gives a voter an option to completely to just at the press of a button vote the entire slate without giving any consideration to individual choices. I think that is. I think it undermines democracy. I think that our database of registered voters are suspect. I had one example where a person who registered Democrat and voted for President Obama in 2012 went to vote for Hillary Clinton in 2016, and they had her listed as an independent, and she had never changed her registration. So when she petitioned the judge of elections on that day and filled out the paperwork to vote as a Democrat, they let her do that, but then when she went to vote this past primary, they wouldn't let her vote because she came up as an independent again. So I think the database is somewhat suspect, and I think it needs to be looked at.

0: Definitely. So then, like, shifting gears to Pittsburgh, you've been quoted saying that you don't think Pittsburgh is America's most livable city right now. So what would you do to make Pittsburgh America's most livable city?
1: Well, I think the better question is, what will we do to make Pittsburgh the most livable city? I mean, it definitely cannot happen without the ballot box. If we continue to sit around, we will continue to be left aside, pushed out of the city, and continually disenfranchised. So, one of the things that we have to do is we have to create more job opportunities for African Americans, but at the same time, African Americans have to become job ready. We're job ready for jobs paying $7.5, $8 an hour, but we need to be in the pipeline for those $18, $19, $20 an hour jobs, or the high tech jobs that are coming our way. So, right now it's not most livable because not everyone has access to a quality life standards.
2: So, what role do you think education plays in that?
1: Oh, significant. You know, we have to make sure that one, those of you that are coming through the educational pipeline are really receiving a quality education. I mean, one, to adequately prepare you for college, but two, that if college is not the road which you want to pursue, then at least prepare you for other well-paying jobs. So there's the manufacturing center over in Homewood now, which is trying to prepare the next wave of machinists. Well, I think you all, as high school students, should have access to that center now rather than post-graduation in preparation for those jobs that are coming. And also, I think our universities need to find a way to invest in the pipeline of public education so that we can really have a good, robust, seamless track of quality education.
0: What role do you think the mayor's office plays in education reform?
1: The mayor has a bully pulpit to some extent, but in Pittsburgh, unlike in Chicago and some other cities, the school district does not report up through the mayor. But having a significant relationship with the superintendent, but not only that, being able to broker relationships with foundations, with businesses, to create internships for students, I think is significant. So there has to be a way for the mayor to partner with the school district, but also use his or her position to open up opportunities where students can get a taste of what it's like to be in the business world.
2: Thank you so much for just being on the show with us, Reverend Welch. Really appreciate some of the answer that you've given us.
1: No problem, Ross. Thanks for having me on.
2: At this point in time, we're going to take another break, and we'll be back in 5 minutes.
3: One of these days, I'm going to get things right. I'm going to start doing my business in the daylight.

0: 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Thanks for joining us as we broadcast live from the studios of Youth Express. Catch the future.
1: And welcome back. In our last segment, we interviewed Reverend John Welch, former mayoral candidate from Pittsburgh, Pennsylvania. And Reverend Welch mentioned something that was very interesting to us. He mentioned employment opportunities in Pittsburgh being very limited for African Americans in particular. As a part of that, education plays a huge role in that. And there's a lot of racial disparity in terms of education, particularly in Pittsburgh. And I think May has a lot to say about that.
2: Yeah, so I'm a senior at Westinghouse High School. This is my first year there. I've been doing a lot of advocacy centered around more advanced courses for students, but I think something that recently I started to notice more is how, like, gifted services are not distributed the same way to children of color, in particular, in my experience, African-American children. And I've noticed that in my own K-12 schooling, and then also I was a teacher's assistant with a seventh grade classroom for the majority of the school year. And in that, there are a lot of students who have IEPs. So some of them are advanced and some of them are not, but their IEPs aren't being met. So I was working in a classroom with about 35 children, many of which had IEPs and none of them had services provided to them. And some of them were definitely should have been placed in gifted learning, but they were not because the counselors at the school are overworked and they don't even know the deadlines for how to get these children into the gifted center. So they're just left behind. And then they grow bored, and then that's when behavioral problems start, and then they just start to blame the kids for lashing out.
3: Right. I agree with that. In my experience, because they used to send me to the Gifted and Talented program, they used to bus kids in, they used to take us to PCA, they half the school into the Gifted Talented program in the middle school. And they used to send us there, and on my bus there might have been two African Americans on there with us. And the bus was absolutely full, and I never really did get it. Because I used to talk to, I used to talk to African Americans. I used to have friends. And they were so intellectual, but they weren't getting the same attention we were. And it didn't really make a whole lot of sense to me.
1: And I think, a lot of that has to go back to historical bias against African Americans in school. Like, if you think about it, the timeline for us being in, schools with white people really wasn't that long ago. And, there was a lot of pushback with that. And I think some of that still exists today. A lot of that still exists today. It's proven, because what year did Brown versus Board of Education, 54?
2: Yeah.
1: Just recently the anniversary happened. That was, nowhere, that wasn't even 100 years ago. That was, recent. So, of course, we can't, just ignore, the historical scars, exist. We have to take that into consideration, when talking about solutions as well. I sit in a very privileged position. Before I went to WT, I went to McKeesport Area School District. Not the best public school in Pennsylvania by any means whatsoever. Not the worst, but definitely not the greatest. And I sort of experienced that as well. So I was not in the gifted program, but I was not put into the gifted program from a young age like some of my white friends were. I got tested for it, but was told that I was not adequate enough for it. So I never got into that. And I never really understood why. And I kind of internalized that and just I'm just not as smart as these kids or whatever. But that's not the case. And I think a lot of that has to do with bias. A lot of that has to do with the way the kids are tested as well. If you aren't training your kids from a very young age, how to do logic problems and whatnot, which it's pretty expensive to do so, they're not going to get into the gifted program or whatever. It's a systemic issue. A very good book about it, Outliers, Malcolm Gladwell, he outlines this process, how you pretty much, if you want to be, extremely successful, you have to be, rich, white, and a man, pretty much. You have to have the resources available to you at the young age because they follow you for the rest of your life, pretty much. And, I think, that's another piece of it. Another piece of it is just, the school-to-prison pipeline. That's a huge piece. One piece of legislation that kind of, furthered this was No Child Left Behind, instituted by my favorite, George W., sarcastic, of course, not my favorite by any means, but that sort of pushed kids out. It incentivized schools to push kids out who were not good for their scores. And like, a lot of times that was like lower income black kids because they don't have the resources available to them to do well.
2: And then I think something that I see a lot at Westinghouse, because it is a middle to high school, is that like when somebody gets to like sixth grade, it's really hard to catch them up if they're at a third grade level. And so they don't put a lot of energy into giving the element, like Lincoln and Faison are the feeder schools, as well as Kelly and Turner from Wilkinsburg right now. But they don't put a lot of energy into getting those kids prepared and giving them more resources. They just kind of wait till they're there to like start doing these like mentorship programs where there's no accountability and like these other like little extracurriculars. But it's way too late. Like if you don't start early with children, especially disadvantaged children, then it's like a waste of time. It's not ever really a waste of time, but you're putting your money into the wrong thing, and it's not that hard to change how you're doing it. You just take the programming and you take it somewhere else.
1: Right.
3: See, a big problem that I have with the curriculum, and I've had this problem since, I don't know, maybe third grade, standardized tests genuinely do not show a kid's understanding of anything because it's based on a baseline. It's all a line. It's people are judged based on other people's performances. It's got nothing to do with that. Like, rating people at grade levels, I do understand that, but at the same time, these kids perform at their level. You know, you look at, it's, you can't really measure power or anything. They perform at their level. So if, you know, you need to work with this kid based on their abilities. So you need to work with this child because they're having trouble reading this and they can't understand this. They don't know what anything means in this class. So this kid needs to be taught this way. And I think that's what they were trying to do with the IEPs, but they're not really used correctly.
2: No, they're really not. And so like something that I've talked a lot, so in public schools, there's a thing called PSE students, and those are students who have IEPs. They're not called IEPs everywhere, but like have a special education plan. And so at Westinghouse, a lot of money is put into PSE students because a lot of children are in that program. And they tell me all the time, like, we review them all the time. But then you push a little further and you go to the guidance counselors and you ask them questions about how they're reviewing it. What are the deadlines? Because part of special education is gifted programming for children. So if you're only focusing on like one part of it, you're never going to see the other part of it, because like having a learning disability like doesn't mean that you're not also gifted. And like they just, I think something like a problem within the school is that they think that all students that go there are not exceptional. They think that everybody goes there as a school of last resort, and that's not true. It's a neighborhood feeder school, and so like they should respect that and think that everybody can be extraordinary. Like, right. We have to change the attitude of the people that work there.
1: Exactly. And it's interesting. So, like, of course, like, I've never experienced it at the same level as a lot of people in Pittsburgh, but, like, I did start to see some of that as I got older in Mickey Sport. Going from, like, Francis McClure, so, like, Mickey Sport's weird. So, like, they have, like, two separate districts until the middle school, pretty much. So, like, there's, like, the White Oak schools and then there's, like, the Mickey Sport schools. White Oak, given the name, is, like, generally speaking, more white. Like, I think it's, like, 90% more than that white. So a lot of the schools there, like, from PK up to, like, fifth grade, I think it is where it ends. No, sixth grade is where it ends. The two separate districts ends. Like, it's all white kids. So, like, the White Oak schools are a lot better off than the schools in McKeesport. When you get to middle school and high school, which at McKeesport, middle school doesn't start until seventh grade, they kind of start to teach you differently if you're a black kid. Like, I just noticed that, like, teachers wouldn't speak to you the same way. They kind of, like, you know, expected me to, like, struggle and, like, to not be, like, you know, who I am. And they were surprised when I was. But I remember, like, the gifted coordinator being confused whenever I walked in the room one day, like, asking her if it was so possible to join at that point. And, like, that was really, like, a key experience, like, realizing, like, oh, shoot, like, this is a problem. And that's a big reason of, like, why I left. Of course, I left for other reasons, but coming to WT, like, the environment that you're in is so important for you to do well. Like, people encourage you. People expect you to be great. People expect you to be, like, you know, like, the best that you can be. And, like, I feel privileged because, like, not a lot of people have that. And it's really unfortunate.
3: It's got a lot to do with the people around you. Right. If you have an encouraging environment where people encourage you to succeed, where the people around you aren't discriminating you because of what you look like or how you speak or how just who you are as a person, you will succeed if you're not singled out or discriminated against because people want you to succeed. But the problem is with a lot of these districts, And I haven't said this yet. I've been thinking this for, it's all about the parents, I think. If, because their, you know, their views and their feelings on such, I can't even think of the word.
1: They project onto
3: yes,
1: the kid.
3: Yes, exactly. Their personality goes to the kid, and that comes with everything. So, if, I mean, it might be watered down, and it might not even exist. It might come to a point where it doesn't exist, you know.
1: Right.
3: Like, if the parents are racist, the kid can not be racist, but it is likely that the kid will have certain views or certain biases because they're not surrounded by it, because their parents didn't put them in it.
2: Yeah, definitely. And I think, like, how much... no, I won't even say that.
1: I think in terms of teachers, though, like, it's ingrained in, like, the teaching system in public schools, like, that black people are supposed to be, like, less than.
2: Yeah, it's a systemic issue. So yeah. I think parents are important, but also, like, looking at the system that we live within in America, where, like, all other oppression, like, comes out of racism. I said it again. But I think just knowing that and then seeing how that plays into everybody's interpersonal relationships is, like, huge. So how it plays into parents raising their children, like, white parents as opposed to parents of color, you know?
1: Right. I'm
4: seeing a lot of just people generally underestimating children of color and, like, expectations that they have, like, preconceived ideas of how these children are supposed to be.
2: Definitely.
1: Right.
3: I feel that, yeah.
1: No, I agree with that. And a solution, like, starts with educating teachers, because if they teach differently and like, can get rid of, or at least lessen the extent of their bias, like, I think you'll see a lot of change. And just, like, making sure that programs like No Child Left Behind are not instituted. My sister, who's an educator, she works in Atlanta at an organization called Purpose Built School, so she works in, like, a lot of low-income schools and whatnot. She's terrified of, like, the new administration because Betsy DeVos, who is, like, pretty much anti-public education and wants to, like, defund a lot of it, they're nervous for, like, what that means, like, in terms of public education for low-income people. So I think, like, a solution is just, like, I don't know, just, like, being careful, like, watching what's happening in terms of, like, the policy being implemented. Like, No Child Left Behind, for example, like, did a huge blow because, like, it furthered what was already being done with, like, you know, what's the word, zero-tolerance policies and encouraged that. So, like, I don't know, like, a solution is policy, and it's also just, like, compassion, so.
2: And I think another thing, a solution for the future and, like, my hope for the future is that we really reintegrate our schools because they're not. So I go to Westinghouse. The school is 98% children of color, 96% being black, and the other 2% identifying as mixed race. And I think, well, like, everybody knows, like, integration stopped after the 70s. Like, we thought we did it, and then it stopped, and it went back to how it was before that. And integration is really a magical thing because it shows everybody a world outside of their own. And I think especially for low-income people, especially people of color, like, seeing what else is out there, who else you can be, is really important in growing your perspective.
1: Right. This time, I think it's reasonable for us to take a break, and we'll be back.

0: 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Thanks for joining us as we broadcast live from the studios of Youth Express. Catch the future.
1: Hi, so my name is May. I'm back again, and we're going to wrap up here shortly, and we're going to go around and we're going to say what we're hopeful for in the future in Pittsburgh and beyond. So something that I'm hopeful for in Pittsburgh's future is more integrated schools. I think it's on the horizon in the PPS district, and I think under good leadership, it can happen.
2: So what I'm hopeful for in the future for Pittsburgh is the fact that, like, you know, like, eventually race relations are going to get better. Like, I have hope that if you give the right resources to people of color, that, like, we'll be able to climb out of the hole that we've been in for years here. You know, Pittsburgh was a pretty industrial city for a while, and it's been, like, hailed as this, oh, new great tech mecca, and, like, that's great and everything, but it's not accessible to everyone. So I have hope that one day, like, I'll be able to, like, you know, have kids, and, like, if we're here, like, they'll be able to, like, be engineers, work for Google, whatever, like, actually reap the benefits of everything that is here.
3: Genuinely, I really hope that race relations improve, because a lot of relationships get ruined because of family bias, and because people can't bring people of different race or different of whatever home, because the parents just don't believe in it. They don't believe that the colors should mix. And I hope that with the new generation comes a new idea of morality and just how people feel about others.
4: Here in Pittsburgh, my hope for the future is that they treat us public school kids a little better. Like, at Perry, I see a lot of just, like, defiance. Like, you come to school and you don't want to do any work, so you just sit there in the class and just not do anything. And the teachers, they don't care. They're there for their check. They don't really, there's no encouragement. It's just like, do your work or don't. You fail, I still get paid. And that's not good. Like, what happens in the next 3 years when it's time for them to graduate and they can't pass their keystones? So I just wish they'd, like, stop underestimating us.
2: Well, thank you everyone for joining us today. We've had a great conversation about social justice and race relations and, you know, the future for youth in Pittsburgh today. And this certainly will not be the last time that all of us are here. So thank you for joining us, and
3: thanks for listening.
4: Have a good afternoon. Night.

0: So today we're going to be talking about the future, and I first kind of wanted to start talking about basically the future of music and the technology that goes into that as well. I think there's a lot of great music coming out of Pittsburgh and the United States as well, but mainly Pittsburgh. There's a lot of local artists that are doing a lot of great things and a lot of progressive things as well. I think that Pittsburgh doesn't really get overlooked as much as it used to now that we see bigger artists like Mac Miller, Wiz Khalifa, those kind of artists coming out, but as well as smaller artists that are doing tours as well. But I kind of want to talk about and at least get everyone else's opinion on it. Do you see a bright future for Pittsburgh's music, or do you see the bigger cities like New York, Atlanta, LA, do you see them as still like the powerhouses of music?
1: I see a rise in stuff because I've lived here my entire life, and at the beginning I didn't hear much of anybody coming or anybody who's famous coming from Pittsburgh, but after a while you always hear these big names that, hey, they came here to Pittsburgh, or they were born just outside of Pittsburgh and something happened and they are famous now, or they actually make an influence or saying about something that actually means something.
2: So, okay, so let me preface this by saying, like, so my brother is a music producer. He lives in Los Angeles. He produces for Interscope Records. That's, like, the label that has, like, Kendrick Lamar, Lady Gaga, Selena Gomez, etc. So that said, like, I've been in the studio with him and things like that, and, like, I know a good bit about the industry. In terms of, like, Pittsburgh actually becoming a hub, I don't ever see that happening, only because New York and L.A., and New York actually is faltering a little bit with in terms of the industry. I don't see Pittsburgh ever becoming a hub for that. It excites me because, like, a lot of people do come out of here. Like you said, like, you know, like, in terms of hip-hop, like, Wiz Khalifa, recently Jimmy Wapo, Mac Miller, mm-hmm. Who actually went to WT, shout out. But, yeah, so, like, I think it's exciting to see people coming out of here, and, like, we have a lot of talented people, but I really, because of how many resources are out in L.A., and even in New York, like, which is, it's faltering, but it's still a hub, obviously. I don't see Pittsburgh ever becoming, like, that level of a hub. Maybe, like, something like a Nashville or, like, a Boston or something, but, yeah.
0: So, like, a smaller section. Okay, I definitely agree. Even Jimmy Wapo, I've watched a recent interview with him, and he was saying, of course we're not going to be as big as L.A. or Atlanta because we don't have 3 million people in a city. We don't have that million people in the city to really promote. But even still, I mean, I think with the internet and that kind of technology as well, I mean, I think Vince Staples said it best, like, the radio is still there, but that doesn't blow up songs right. anymore. Like, Twitter, Vine, like, social media is, like, what really gets songs, like, out there. And to see someone like Jimmy Wapo, who 20 years ago maybe would have not gotten as much exposure as he does now because of his remixes and different songs like that, I mean, it's incredible to see what he's doing and to see him out in Los Angeles with Wiz Khalifa and Hardo, and to see these people from Pittsburgh all still collabing together and still working together, but maybe 20 years ago they wouldn't have worked together, you know what I mean? So it's just crazy to see social media coming in and playing a huge part with music.
2: Right.
0: Do you have anything to add here? Do you know anything about the music scene? Do you have any artists that you watch out of Pittsburgh or anything like that?
3: No, I don't think I'm really into anybody from Pittsburgh, but I, like, agree. I just think because we don't have, like, a big enough population that, like, we won't ever be there, but we can still be pretty great in our own way.
2: Yeah, and it's also just because, like, all the established labels are, like, in L.A. Like, if you, like, my brother left Pittsburgh because, like, he couldn't make it work here, like, what he wanted to do. Like, he lived here for a while and, like, made do here, made connections here, but, like, all of his network moved out to L.A. because, like, that's where, like, the big stuff is. Like, all the labels are out there, all the people are out there. So, like, I think, yeah, like, Pittsburgh, like, may one day, and I hope it does become, like, you know, like, a smaller version of that. But, like, I don't see it becoming, like, a huge hub. Just, and even, interesting, like, Atlanta used to be, like, the spot for hip-hop. It's not anymore. Like, it has all shifted out to L.A. Like, Neo Studio, which my brother used to work out of, like, closed down. Like, he, like, moved out of there because, like, it wasn't good for him, like, for his genre or whatever. But, like, you know, like, I think a lot of it's a fickle industry and stuff shifts a lot, so we'll see.
0: Do you see those big cities coming back, though? I mean, with Atlanta especially, because with artists now like Migos, Lil Yachty kind of coming out of there, I mean, do you see that as just like, oh, they're just from there and they're moving out to Los Angeles? I mean, they're doing shows. I think they're coming here Thursday, mm-hmm. and I think they're with Futures. I mean, so they're doing these big global shows, and I mean, to see like three dudes from Atlanta just break records like nothing, and see even like Little Yachty, who, I mean, his style is to come out and see his style so defined and so really futuristic is like
2: it's
0: crazy,
2: unique.
0: You know? Yeah, he's very unique to the scene, and I don't know if you saw that Joe Budden interview, but
2: yeah, Joe Budden's crazy, man.
0: Yeah, but it's just crazy to see him come out and just already have like an established sound, an established thing. And then do you follow like underground hip hop or anything like that?
2: A little bit. I mean, like, you know, like Anderson .Paak, Gold Link, you know.
0: Okay. Yeah. Okay. Yeah, I wasn't sure if, like, because now the big scene, I guess, like, the big thing that I was following is like punk hip hop, which is like dudes like Ghost Mane and stuff like that. I don't know if you've ever heard of them, but they're even they're coming out with like a defined sound. So it's cool to see like people actually like finding themselves really fast.
2: Right.
0: And then being able to like capitalize on that and spread their sound throughout the world. And with SoundCloud even, it's like crazy to see artists just go around the world globally from MP3 files basically, I guess.
2: So like you made a point about Atlanta. So like Atlanta, like, yeah. So like in terms of like the culture and like the music, like a lot has come out of there. That never really slowed down. The industry, though, has shifted. So, like, when I say, like, you know, like, a hub, I mean, like, in terms of the industry, like, but the culture, though, like, you can't take it away from them. Like, they produce so many, like, big people, like, you know, like, Usher's from Atlanta, Neo's from Atlanta, like, that's R&B, but, like, you know, like, a lot of hip-hop dudes are from Atlanta, like, Migos, Future, like, and it's invaluable to the culture. I think Pittsburgh can be the same thing, sort of, like, for example, like, Mac and Wiz, like, they have their own kind of unique style. They're very different, but, like, I don't know. Like, I hope one day they'll be, like, you know, like, oh, Pittsburgh, like, has, like, this kind of style, whatever. Like, Atlanta, like, whenever you think of Atlanta, you think of hip-hop. You think of, like, the Dirty South, things like that. Lil Jon, you know, all that. Like, I hope one day that Pittsburgh, like, people think of, oh, Wiz or Mac Miller or, like, Jimmy Wapo or, like, you know. Yeah.
0: I definitely agree with what you're saying, especially with even local artists like Chew Jackson getting his name in the paper. I mean, that's like a big thing. Getting a front page on the paper is kind of a huge thing for an artist.
2: Right.
0: And they were saying, like, they compared it to the Seattle of grunge for, like, hip-hop Pittsburgh, though, which I don't know if I, like, fully agreed with because I didn't see – there were so many amazing bands that and so many acts that came out of Seattle at the same time. Like, it was just the right time at the right place. And I think Pittsburgh was like that for a while, like, especially when Mac and Wiz blew up. That was like, oh, it's happening for Pittsburgh. Pittsburgh's going to be huge now. And we're still seeing artists like Hardo and even Jimmy Wapo coming out, but I don't know if it's going to be as big, like you said, as Atlanta, just because of population-wise.
2: Yeah.
0: But I think that also is like our population makes it easier to connect with those people as well. Like, I've been able to meet Jimmy Wapo. I've been able to meet Hardo. I've been able to meet Mac. You know what I mean? Like,
2: yeah.
0: And that's something where if you live in L.A., you're not going to meet Lady Gaga. Exactly. You're not going to meet people like that. And that's really my favorite thing about living in Pittsburgh is being able to, like, connect with those artists. So.
2: Right. Exactly. And, like, the small population definitely works to our advantage because, like, you don't need as many connections. Like the whole 6 degrees of separation thing, that's very real.
0: Mm-hmm.
2: Like, and you can see that in Pittsburgh because it is so small. And, yeah, like, to your point about, like, the sound being popular, like, who knows? Like, because, like, it's all based on, like, what the public wants, really. Like, Migos is popular right now. Like, even more popular than they were back when, like, Versace and stuff came out.
0: Right.
2: Like, so it all depends. Like, I hope artists like Wapo and Hardo and this dude named Trey Guapo. I don't know if you heard of Trey Guapo.
0: Mm-hmm.
2: And, like it all depends. I think it just has to do with, like, being at, like, at the right time, so.
0: Yeah, definitely.
2: Yeah.
0: All right, I think we're going to take a slight break, and then we'll be right back.

0: 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Catch the future.
1: So this is Sophia, and I have a big interest in robotics. I have been on the robotics team at my high school for 2 years, and I've taken the class countless times, and I'm easily the teacher's pet. So robotics is a big thing I'm passionate about, but there's definitely changes and innovations in robotics. And when I was little, I'd always collect robotic toys and everything and try and take them apart to figure out what made them, how they work. And so over the years, you can see that things have become much more intricate, much more complicated. Even simple things that are cheap to buy become elaborate. And the skills that you need to build those are definitely being brought into the schools, being taught at lower ages, because there's programs at our school that we teach the kindergartners how to program. We teach them how to build these things that become vital when they are older, because so much is being made now into robots building cars, robots building other things, and you need a lot more programmers, you need a lot more computer engineers, you need a lot more of these skilled professions to get to where we're going, because everybody has their smartphone, everybody has their headphones, everybody's got their super fancy car that drives itself now, and those things are what we're bringing into the schools at a young age, and it's really bringing the world into a very more technology and more essential items. The robotics class is super important in our school, and we just keep working on it. We're building a tiny house in our parking lot. We go to competitions nationwide because of just these programs that are being taught. And even if teachers aren't so great, they're still passionate about what they're doing. They really want these kids to get these skills, and because it's something that's so vital and what's becoming way more popular.
2: Yeah, and it's interesting because like Pittsburgh is really a hub for that now, like with CMU
1: and Uber.
2: Yeah, Uber.
1: I stepped onto the street the other day when Uber was coming down, and I literally flagged them down. I stood in the middle of the street, and I just wanted to talk to them about their programming.
2: Yeah,
1: and like they had to get going because there was something they were busy for, but like, I stepped in the middle of the street and flagged them down just because I wanted to talk to them, because Uber's doing so much and they're just this like idol for programming of these autonomous vehicles. And just so you know, they have no parking mechanisms yet. Mm. I had to ask them because I wanted to know, but they can't park themselves.
2: Right.
1: They can barely drive themselves.
3: I was going to say, is it like a self-driving cars? It's the thing with the spinning on the top,
1: yeah,
3: right?
1: Yeah, okay. That's like a sonar thing. So it checks where other vehicles are, but they're really, you know, no matter how much you hear about them, you always hear about like they're so great now, but it's taken years to get this far, and they're barely a foot deep in anything because there's just so much that goes into everything.
2: Right.
1: So little tiny things. Even though programming can be simplified, you can make a robot run a race in 4 programming blocks, but you can't drive a car.
2: Mm-hmm. Yeah, that type of stuff takes like a lot of work to do, and like a lot of development. So like that stuff's important. Like people say like, oh, like computer science doesn't need to be taught in schools. But I'm just like, okay, so like while it may not be for everyone, like it's still like we still need computer scientists to like do this kind of stuff, you know? And I think it's cool that we're in Pittsburgh. It's like we have access to a lot of programs and that kind of thing. And just like around the corner, like, you know, like there's startups happening like, you know, across the area that like have to do with robotics. CMU is a huge hub for that. Uber's here, Google's here. So like there's a lot of opportunity in Pittsburgh for that kind of stuff, which is really cool.
4: I think some thing with, like, so there is a lot of opportunity here right now, and, like, all of it seems really great on paper, like Uber's investing in Pittsburgh, like Pittsburgh is investing in Uber, but a lot of the opportunities here aren't really accessible to people in the city, and so a lot of times we have, like not local, like white men coming into the city, moving here, and then like they have these big jobs where like, so technically now they live in the city in like a big high rise in East Liberty, but they're not really from here. So like, yeah, it's in Pittsburgh, but it's not for Pittsburgh.
2: Right. Yeah, that's one issue with it. Like the opportunity that it creates isn't necessarily accessible to everyone. It'd be cool if like those companies like had like more community programming and like things like that to like make to try to change that. You know, that'd be really cool. Like it'd be cool in Pittsburgh if we had something like Yes We Code, which I know it's more like a West Coast thing for low income people to like to learn computer programming, things like that. But like to create something new like that would be great.
4: And I think like so like sometimes there is programs like that, but they're not well funded. And the curriculum a lot of times isn't good and it's not sustainable. So maybe they'll have the program for 1 year, but in that year you only gain 1 year of coding, which is valuable, but you're in sixth grade and then you never get it again. So by the time you graduate and go to college, like that knowledge could be all gone. Mm-hmm. So just making sure like you keep up with it and it's like valuable engagement, like real community engagement.
2: Right. Yeah. So that's where it comes into like, you know, should we have like CS as like mandatory credits in school. My school does it now. A lot of people weren't happy about it, but I think in the long run, like it helps you out because like if most schools don't have like CS programs, like how are you ever going to know if it's like, if it's interesting to you or not? So, you know, that's another piece of it as well.
3: I think with the, they do that hour of code. Mm-hmm. I don't know if that's every year or however they do it, but, my school participated in that. And then we also have like a C++ programming class, but I took that and it's just personally not my thing. Like I really don't understand, I guess I kind of understand it, but like simple things, but it's really not my expertise. Mm-hmm. I'm more of like a physical person, and I could see where moving that into an elementary school would be a good idea, or kind of introducing it really young. But to a lot of the students who are like me, who don't understand that or who can't work really that well with programming, I think it's better for them to understand maybe the business aspect of it, mm-hmm. or something like that, so that they can help the people who are coding expand upon that idea in a more commercial way that's more accessible for other people as well.
1: Right. Yeah, I agree. It's really hard to establish and keep in schools because a lot of kids, it's not what they want to do. It's not what they're interested in, and it just confuses them. So yeah, a program that would have that would be great and wonderful even at young age and continuing it on. But honestly, it wouldn't make that big of an impact because so many kids don't want to do it.
3: Do you see it moving as more of a, as I mean, a lot of other countries are doing it as well, but do you see it as more of computer science and this even this Uber self-driving car? Do you see that as becoming the norm now? In 10 years, do you think that all cars will be self-driving, or maybe not all cars, but somewhat more than what we see today?
1: Worldwide? Absolutely not. Maybe in really rich countries, more so, but no, there's no way that everything can be shared throughout. It's just too hard to share everything because every company wants it all for themselves. They want all the money for themselves, so they don't want to share their knowledge publicly. They don't want to have everybody know these things that they've put millions of dollars of research into. They just want to keep it for themselves because they're businesses.
2: Right. And like, so the economic development of countries is different, like, on a country-to-country basis. Like, for example, like, right now, like, in India, like, a big thing right now is air conditioners. Like, that's, like, a luxury right now in the parts of, like, India. It's, like, a – well, not a luxury, but, like, it's, like, a symbol of, like, being middle class right now. Meanwhile, like, AC is, like, standard for many people in the United States. So I think we would take that into account when thinking about, like, will this be, like, you know, worldwide one day or whatever. Like, yes to, like, a developed country like United States or, like, many countries in Europe. But, like, to developing nations, like, it's still a long shot. And I think that shouldn't necessarily be the focus because there's a lot of other issues in that in those countries. I'm not saying they don't deserve those things, but, like, we got to figure out some other things first before we can move on to, like, you know, right. Self-driving Ubers and, like, you know,
3: definitely. Yeah, definitely.
1: Yeah, but I also see a step up. Sort of. So over the summer, my mom and I are going to go install solar panels in Uganda, I believe. And so they're going straight from maybe really, really no power straight into solar power. So they skip all coal mining. They skip all oil. So it skips from really low efficiency to more moderate efficiency and skips all the steps through low or intermediate. And so you see a bigger jump in innovation and skills and of those people. So I think it'll exponentially grow as the world will show and share more engineering or sciences that countries that are not so, forget the word here, but then they'll grow and they'll be much stronger instead of skipping through these small steps of getting just all the skills that they need, that they won't necessarily learn it for themselves, which is not the best thing, but they will skip from low efficiency to really high efficiency, and so then they'll be able to compete higher on a global scale.
4: When you go to Uganda, are you going to teach the people who live there how to install the solar panels and maintain them, or is that going to be done through some other organization? Like, how will that work?
1: I honestly don't know.
4: Okay. I think that, it's important, if you want to be, a change agent, to, make sure that the people that live there are involved in the installation and understanding how the installation works.
1: So we're not – there isn't just a group of people out of the country installing them. So we are working with people who live there right now. We're kind of just bringing this technology to them and teaching them all what they need to use with it, how to care for it. So yeah, answering your question, that yeah, we are going to not just give it to them, but we're going to give it to them and help them use it so it can improve for longer terms, how to actually hook it up to more solar panels if they get the funding for it, or how to cook it up to their hook it up to their stove so they can actually cook more porridge for their children.
4: Yeah, that's great. Okay. I just wanted to.
2: No, it's a very thought question. I think a lot of times they call it the white savior industrial complex, but I think it's more so just a Western savior industrial complex at this point, because I'm guilty of this as well. As a middle class black person in America, you kind of just think, we're doing this great mission trip in Uganda or whatever, but that's good and all, but you have to think of the impact past just what you're doing as well. So I think we as citizens of a developed nation need to consider that as well. You talked about development in terms of Uber and things like that. I'm not too up with the robotics scene in Pittsburgh. So what else is going on here?
1: So I don't know exactly what's happening, but there is high innovations and there's always competitions for humanoid robots, which is crazy and stupid, because why make a robot look and work like a human? Because they're robotic. So, but there's always competitions for that, and CMU always does their best effort, and they do work on teams for kids. They always work for things. They're always trying to do more. I don't know engineering-wise much what they're doing, but robotics, they always have a foot up. They're always trying to not only help themselves, but help the other schools try and compete.
2: Right.
4: I think right now Pittsburgh has a pretty big scene for artificial organs. The University of Pittsburgh is putting a lot of money into it.
1: Artificial organs. Okay. So there's this guest speaker who came to our school. And so
2: this is more my forte. I'm interested in bioengineering. Go ahead.
1: Yes, artificial. artificial organs are, I don't know, they're super, super interesting. But yeah, University of Pittsburgh has a really big laboratory they're working with, that they're working for, that they're just trying to get all these organs just to not solve, but work on the crisis of people who are in need of organs or on the wait list, just to get them higher up, because not everybody's going to die, so they can get more organs.
2: Right. It's interesting. So that brings in a bioethics issue as well. So last year I worked at this program through Pitt that dealt with teaching kids about bioengineering. One of my favorite things that we did last summer with the students was an ethical scenario. So there was an older woman who needed a kidney. There was also a 20-year-old guy who needed a kidney. The difference was the woman had money to pay for it. The guy didn't, and the guy was a felon. So the question then was, do you give it to the older woman who like has no criminal record, but like she's gonna die a lot sooner versus like the 20-year-old guy who can make more use of it. And I think like, you know, that's a very interesting like dilemma, like, you know, and how should we evaluate that?
1: The 20-year-old felon, if he lives long enough, he has the potential to mm-hmm. become somebody. But the old lady, maybe she's a selfish, crotchety old lady, and she'll just live longer to make other people more miserable. So, I don't know.
2: Yeah, right. And I think, so in that scenario, it was really interesting to watch, like, the kids give their own take, which is clearly shaped by, like, you know, like, what their parents said about, like, people in jail and things like that. But, like, they're just like, oh, he's a felon. Well, he doesn't deserve to live anymore. Like, whoa, let's take, like, 5 steps back and, like, think about, like, that statement. And that speaks to the larger criminal justice system in America and what people think of people in prison. Like, we don't look at them as, like, people who make mistakes. Like, we look at them as, like, animals, like, people who are, like, far gone. And, like, you know, it's really messed
1: so
2: up.
1: So, in that class, how many people did say give it to the felon? He has potential to change.
2: So, it depends on the week. So, like, there were, like, 5 weeks at the camp. And 1 week, which is particularly, like, laden with kids from, like, the South Hills, a lot of people said, like, give it to the old lady because you can pay for it.
1: Mm-hmm.
2: But, like, there was, like, 2 groups or at least per week who said, like, give it to the felon.
1: So this also ties in with like genetic engineering, especially with like mock designer babies.
2: Mm-hmm.
1: So you choose what genes they have, how they're going to act, how they're going to look, how they're going to behave. And so the only people who can ever afford that are these really rich people who want these really fancy, really specific babies. But even then they're just not going to do much with their lives. The ethics of that is, would you... help somebody who, or would you even do this, but like change a kid who may have Down syndrome, you take that extra chromosome and you remove it, but would you even do that? Because even if it's a rich or poor family, would you want to do that so their life is much better? Or are the people they're gonna affect make their lives better, even if one kid does have this serious disease that will kill them early on in their life and have many surgeries, many doctor's appointments in between.
2: That's a really great proposition, and I think that's something that like we'll have to evaluate like as we go on with the stuff and this gets more advanced.
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0: 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Thanks for joining us as we broadcast live from the studios of Youth Express. Catch the future.
1: All right, so this is Matthew Mermontes, and we're back, and we're going to talk a little bit about the ethics of bioengineering. I was very biased on the situation with the who to give the organ to, honestly.
2: Why do you say that?
1: I'm unbiased, I'm sorry. I guess you have to look at, like, both sides. I know that you said, what if she is an older woman that's rude and selfish? But also, what if the felon is also rude and a selfish person
2: as well?
1: But he
2: does have the potential to change.
1: No, I understand that. But I think also that the old woman could change as well if she was maybe given this opportunity for a new organ. I think that personally I would have went with the felon as well, just because he is younger and he has a much longer time to at least change his ways. But I think also that's important to look at both people equally rather than just, oh, well, he's a felon, so he is an animal, or, oh, she's an old crotchety woman kind of thing.
3: So, yeah, it's you can take a lot of different roads with that one. So, personally, like, I probably also would have given it to the felon simply because, like, he has a lot more life to live. But one of the cool things that we did last year, we allowed the students to choose, like, what system of ethics, like, they wanted to use, like, whether it's, like, utilitarianism, like, nepotism, like, whatever, like, and they evaluated it based on that. I personally, like, don't know where I stand in terms of, like, an ethical set of things. Like, I kind of just go, like, wherever my gut, like, leads me. But no, like, I think in terms of, like, real life stuff like this, like, this stuff, these are actual dilemmas that, like, doctors have. And I think, like, they need to consider, like, you know, obviously, like, in a medical setting, like, you're going to consider, like, the facts at hand. But, like, I think in this case, like, you have to have, like, some sort of compassion as well. Because, like, you could easily just say, like, oh, he's a felon. Like, he doesn't deserve this. But, like, it's more than just that.
1: Yeah, definitely. Mm-hmm. I see as where the felon would be. It depends on, I mean, what is his crime, too? I mean, is he convicted of murder? Is he a rapist? I mean, there's a million different crimes that he could be convicted of a felony of.
3: Could have had, like, an ounce of weed or whatever, like.
1: Or he could have had
2: Grand Theft Auto, like, yeah. He just stole a car.
1: Right, or he could have had 3 DUIs. I mean, There's a million different categories that put people under a felony. And I think that's where the doctor would look at. And then they'd also probably look at their medical history as well. How prone are they to having another sickness or another illness with this same thing? Obviously, a kidney is very necessary to live, but I kind of see it as almost like a liver situation where they would kind of do it, maybe especially going into the bio and the kind of synthetic portion of it as well. Maybe they'd find a way to somehow, I mean, maybe not today, but later they would find a way to perhaps give cells from a living kidney to this person and then give the other person the transplant or try to figure out a way that they can both get something.
3: Right.
1: But maybe the other option wouldn't be as good as the first one.
3: Right. Mm-hmm.
4: So, yeah, those are harder to do. Those are harder to make because livers are really specific to the person. They're really specific to their lifestyle because they get trained over time. And so if you just take something from someone else, even just a healthy person or their kid, that it's going to become a lot bigger of an issue because no matter any transplant you get, you have to take drugs to suppress your immune system for the rest of your life so your body doesn't give up this liver that's not yours. And so there's other ways of trying to have these livers or any sort of thing actually take hold within yourself.
2: Is there like a way you could like put enough healthy cells into a dying kidney or liver to like have it restart basically? They don't have to take it out. They just basically have it heal itself.
4: Your brain is probably going to get confused though. So
3: well, so that's the cool thing about stem cells though. So like a lot of new research is being done with that. So like for example, like I know this is a little bit different than like having a full liver. One dude at Pitt, so like they took just like pig skin and they ground it down into like a really fine powder and like they like had him put it in it like every day for like I think 6 months. His finger grew back. So like you can like, kind of like if you decellularize like certain organs, you can like you know put them back in your body. It's really cool. But
4: yep, but a lot of those cells are totally forget the name. They're taken from infants or babies or zygotes. I know what those are. And so and you're killing something just so your liver could live, because those are the cells that can actually transform into those things. So you can take some cells out of your own bones and have those actually turn into other cells, polypotent cells, so they will turn into other things, but it's really limited. Nerve cells, they are practically impossible to replace. Right. Your skin cells are super, super easy because they shed all the time. These cells that are actually really important to your well-being are super hard to acquire. And acquiring them, you really are killing something else to get those for you. And so it also ties in with ethics. Would you kill something that could be the next, I don't know, superhero of the United States just so your liver wouldn't die? Or...
3: Well, it depends on, like, you're talking about, like, a human being or, like, an animal. So, like,
4: Animals don't work.
3: Well, that's not necessarily true, though. Well, so, like you can, some do. Like you can decellularize certain organs and make them work, like, you know.
4: Yeah, but you have to start with own human cells.
3: Right. So, that depends, really. So, like, that's why you have the whole system of, like, organ donation, things like that. Like should there be a system for people to donate their bodies to science or whatever? Like,
4: there is.
3: There is one. And how expensive should it be? Like, you know.
1: Are these also, like, independent companies that are funding this, or is this through a major...
4: Oh, of course they're independent
3: Yeah, there's a lot of independent companies

0: extending your life super, super long and like downloading yourself digitally so you can live with forever.
1: There's a movie with what's his name, Johnny Depp. What was it called? It was a really good movie too. Oh man, what's it called? Anyway, yeah, like that's sort of the concept that they explore in that movie as well. And like he kind of like he takes over the world, and that way it's really sci-fi-ish. It's definitely like probably not feasible, but like yeah, that's another interesting concept to explore.
0: Yeah, but would that even be ethical just to have yourself live forever or just have all your knowledge downloaded for everybody to have? We're just really, like, do we have enough space for everything? Do we have enough space for everyone to live this long?
1: Right, yeah, and the answer to that is clearly no. Like, we're reaching, like, an alarming rate of, like, the Earth isn't overpopulated, but it has the potential to be, like, you know,
0: soon.
1: Like, very soon. So I think the answer to that question is definitely no. Like, there's 7 billion of us now. I think the prediction is by, like, 2050, there'll be 15 billion, rather, like, which is a lot more people.
0: You can't feed everybody as it is right now.
1: No, absolutely not. Like, it's not sustainable. You have climate change going on that's also taking away resources. Like, it's not good.
0: So NASA has this policy that you cannot take over other civilizations if there may be other alien species or, like, other planets and claim it as your own. But
1: really?
0: Yeah, it's super cool. There's a whole, like, policy.
1: If only that existed whenever, like, Europeans colonized Africa.
2: I was just going to say, hey, guys, remember Christopher Columbus? Yeah.
0: But the thing is, are we going to have to break that law? Are we going to have to change all these things? Because eventually we're going to be too much for the Earth to handle. So we're going to have to conquer all these moons of these solar systems.
3: No one says you have to conquer them. You could just, like, immigrate there. And whatever's there, you just sort of...
0: But are humans
3: really
0: going to...
3: When you say conquer, it makes it seem like... It's just like, this is mine now, and
0: yeah,
3: so like, my way or the highway.
1: I hate to be like the whole like human nature guy, but like historically speaking, like humans have not done that with other humans. Yeah. So like I highly doubt how with other species are we're gonna.
2: I mean, I know that close. NASA has the thing in place, but that I don't think if it comes down to it, it's like
0: totally
2: we bright. Need to survive or they need to survive.
1: It's gonna be
2: it's
1: us.
2: Gonna
0: it's
2: be
0: gonna,
2: us
0: it's gonna be my people, my yeah. people. I'm gonna save my people, and I really don't care about yours.
2: Yeah, right. Not America, but the human race as a population has done that before, and they will do it again. I mean, it's not gonna be a surprise if they do it again.
4: Not at all.
0: Oh yeah. So that's really when I want to go into space travel. I want to go into, not that I actually approve of taking over the things. I really hate that idea, but it's going to be what's going to happen. And I will be part of the getting people and starting these other cultures on these other places.
1: So, like, how close do you think we're getting to, like, that being possible? Like, because, like, I mean, I know companies like SpaceX and, like, Virgin and, like, you know, are trying to, like, do stuff like that. But, like,
0: out of, like, 100%? Yeah, maybe four.
1: Four?
0: So, jeez.
1: Yeah, yeah, we're pretty far away, but, like, you know, but, like, it's so exciting to think about it. Right.
0: Yeah.
1: Right. So, like, speaking about our own planet, like, climate change has been, like, a huge issue as of recent. And it's kind of scary because, like even there are problems under Obama, for example, like, with climate change, like, something that I thought he could have done more on. Now it's really scary because, like, Trump doesn't even seem to acknowledge that climate change is a thing. Mm-hmm. So, like, his policy regarding that is kind of scary. Like the EPA's funding just got slashed, but, like, I think it was, like, 40%. It's ridiculous. So, like, what are you guys feeling on, like, the future of, like, in terms of, like, climate change? Like, do you guys think it'll get better? Like, we can, like, try to reverse it? Do you guys, like, think that it's too far gone?
3: Well,
1: or what?
3: I think the best chance now is just, like, put it at a standstill. Like, if we can't make it get better, we can at least, like, stop it and keep it from getting any worse. But, like, how would we even do that? Like,
1: right,
0: I think
3: people are still burning people are still burning fossil fuels and polluting the atmosphere, and, like, there's radiation coming through from the sun and all that.
0: I think we really need to educate the masses. I think we really need to have all this taught in schools, because a lot of schools won't even teach about it. They kind of ignore it because it's state or government. And if the government won't actually acknowledge that it's real, then we're doomed.
1: Right.
2: I guess, yeah. I mean, that totally makes sense. I think that everything has a life cycle, too. And not that I'm saying that the human race is going to die out right this second.
1: Right.
2: But through civilizations and through different ages, everything lives and dies. That is just the rule of nature.
1: Right.
2: And like I said, I don't think it's going to be tomorrow. But I think that if anyone's going to lead the

0: extinction of the human race. It's going to be the human race, just like the way that we treat our own planet. And everyone knows, I mean, you'd have to be a fool to see, oh, that global warming doesn't exist or something like that.
1: One of those fools is our president.
0: But no comment. But yeah, I just, I mean, like you literally have to ignore science basically to see that global warming is not happening. And I was just on Twitter, of course, the mecca of all news. And,
1: more than Breitbart.
0: Yeah, right. But yeah, I was just on Twitter. Now they're saying that the shorelines of Antarctica are actually coming back, which is like not ever supposed to happen. But like I said, everything is going to die and everything is going to live again. So perhaps, like I said, not today, not tomorrow, but the human race is going to die out and there's going to be a new human race or a new subspecies of human race.
1: Mm-hmm. Right.
0: And on that note, we're going to take a break.
1: Right.

0: 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Thanks for joining us as we broadcast live from the studios of Youth Express. Catch the future.
1: So this is Matthew Meyer, Ryan Miramontes, and we're back again. And for our closing segment, I just kind of want to ask for everyone's opinion on what they see for the future and what they want to change, or even if they have some kind of plan for change in the future as well.
2: So, like, one thing that's been on my mind recently, like, that I want to see change is, like, you know, like, drug legalization. Not, obviously not universally, like, I'm not saying, like, everyone should just be able to go out and buy heroin, but, like, I think it's
1: Why
2: really...
1: Hey, I'm just throwing it off there, you know?
2: But, like, I think it's really stupid how, like, people are thrown in jail for having, like, you know, like, a bag of marijuana, and I want to see that change, and, like, you know, like... Drug reform needs to happen, and I'm optimistic that it'll happen, like, if not this administration, which I obviously not this administration, but I think the next one, it'll change, and so I think people will recognize that, like, what's been done in terms of, like, mass incarceration is wrong.
3: For me, I really want to see the terror of maybe extraterrestrials, air quotes there, and robotics being terrible, and it's going to ruin everybody and all their jobs. I really want there to be more hope for all these things, that these things are actually going to help us. These are going to actually help our jobs instead of take them all away.
4: My hope is that like, people will stop fearing change, because it's inevitable. Like, 2 years from now, nobody's going to be the same person they were before, and new opportunities are going to be happening. Things are going to die out, and things are just going to change. And some people are so afraid and terrified of change that just, like, they hold on to ideas just for the sake of being stubborn. And I just, my hope is that that stops.
1: I guess my final hope would be for more people to encourage each other rather than crush each other. I see a lot, especially in my school, there's a lot of people will try to do this. Perhaps they want to start painting, or they want to do something different that not everyone wants to do, and rather than saying, oh, that's different, or oh, that's cool, or oh, hey, this is different, it's more like a, oh, that's stupid because it's not what I think, or oh, I'd rather crush on that, or oh, you really want to try to do that for a lifestyle, or if you really want to try and do that. And I think that everyone needs to branch out and try to find themselves as well, but definitely to see more of the community helping each other up rather than crushing each other down is, I think, the most important thing.
2: It's been great hosting with you guys, and until next time.
1: Yeah, definitely. Thank you.

0: 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Thanks for joining us as we broadcast live from the studios of Youth Express. Catch the future.
1: Hello, this is Rebecca Rest. I'm 15 years old and I'm a freshman at North Allegheny Intermediate High School.
2: This is Robert Hawkins. I'm 17 years old and I'm a senior at Perry High School.
1: You're listening to Streaming the Future, and our first topic is about transportation of the future.
2: I think in the future we're going to have self-driving cars, as we talked a little bit ago. Mm-hmm. Am I right?
1: Yeah, I think self-driving cars will be a big transportation of the future, and it's really taking over, and I think within maybe 10 years it'll be a main transportation for people.
2: As we were talking, we also said we was might be having less overnight trips.
1: Yeah, I think that with a self-driving car, people will take longer trips and maybe they will just take it overnight. Like if you want to go down to, say, Florida, you could just hop in the car and you could go to sleep and turn on the car, and then in the morning you would be down there.
2: Yep, that'll be one good thing to happen.
3: Do you think these self-driving cars in the future might have low emissions or just be completely like solar-powered or electrically powered? Because in our last podcast, we were talking about global warming and climate change and how emissions and the atmosphere are contributing to this and how we might be able to fix this in the future.
2: Well, we was thinking about electricity, so that way, because there's a bunch of electricity in the world. Mm-hmm. And we try to use less, but there's so much in the world we can use.
3: Really? Why not solar power? The sun will probably always be there until it implodes on itself, goes supernova.
2: True, but don't forget, it won't be only 12 hours. So that way...
3: Right, as Rebecca said, your goal is to be able to drive long distances for hours on end.
2: That is correct.
3: All right, I understand. A little lapse. I wasn't listening.
2: It's okay.
1: I think electric cars will be a good part of incorporating into these self-driving cars, because right now we don't have very good technology for solar-powered cars, although that would be the ultimate goal. But mm-hmm. right now I think electric cars, and then as technology improves, we might work towards solar-powered.
2: Well, next thing we could talk about is the flying cars, so that way we get a little bit more into the story.
1: I think this is an interesting idea, although, I mean, flight would be a lot faster, but we'd have to deal with traffic control a lot better, and, like, we've never had flying cars before, so this would be definitely some major problems associated with that. But right now, I think we'll probably be sticking to the roads.
2: Yeah, that'll be more money for the airlines.
1: Well, speaking of that, I think the self-driving cars will really hurt the airline business, because people won't need to take a flight for these long trips. Instead, they could just take an overnight drive in one of their self-driving cars.
3: I personally would. Like, the view from on the ground, if you're, like, driving through some country, you might see some plant life that you'd like to, like, stop, snap a picture of, some people. You might meet some people on the way. You might even come across a establishment or business that you didn't even know existed. Like, I think it'd be better to be more down-to-earth while you're traversing across great distances.
1: Yeah, I think because people, a flight is obviously a lot more expensive than driving, so people would rather take, if they had a self-driving car, they would rather take that car than pay for an expensive flight.
2: Well, don't forget, some people will have to go from the United States to China, Russia, somewhere to meet some family or somewhere. So that's why I'm thinking some flying cars will work for us.
3: Why not boats or sea travel? maybe swimming cars or boat cars.
2: Don't forget, some people have seasickness, don't forget. So sometimes if people want to take boat, they could take a boat.
3: So a big problem with seasickness and even car sickness is turbulence and motion sickness. Oh, my bad. Turbulence and motion sickness. So maybe there's a way you could, like, streamline the car slash boat to have even less movement, just, like, glide across the water.
2: Well, I hope that will happen. But I agree with your idea.
1: My thoughts is that people will stick with the self-driving cars for country trips when they're in their own country, but if it's an international trip, then they will stick to the flights.
3: Why do you say that?
1: Because we haven't worked out anything like flying cars yet, so for the near future, we'll stick with the flights, which we already know.
3: But what if they're, like he said, the problem, most of the problem with boat traveling across overseas is logistics, how to get your belongings across the water, seasickness. So maybe before we engineer flying cars or boat cars, we just fix boats to have less turbulence.
1: Yeah, I think that's a very good idea. But I think flights are a lot faster, and we're tending to stick to the air more.
3: But there's so much fuel that goes into planes, and planes are a big part of emissions because carbon monoxide they pump out is already up there in the atmosphere.
1: Yes, that's a very good point. I think we need to improve our way we are powering transportation and look to more cleaner ways of powering these transportation, like solar or electric, or like even wind or water powered.
2: We'll be back right after this quick break.

0: 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Thanks for joining us as we broadcast live from the studios of Youth Express. Catch the future.
1: Welcome back, all you viewers.
2: I'm Robert, Serena, and
3: Rebecca.
2: For now, let's talk about colleges. People are going to be going to colleges. So the way I'm thinking is people are going to probably get jobs and all that so they keep up with the credits and that.
3: I mean, in the future, how college might be? Hopefully, tuition will not be such a big problem. Me, I'm broke, and I need scholarships. So if I don't, without the scholarships, I probably wouldn't be able to go to college. So maybe if there were a way to, like, make tuition not have to be so a leg and an arm so you can go to college to get this training. You know what I mean? Just, like, have a way for students to, like, be able to go and still not be in debt for the rest of their lives. Like, even with, like, I don't know, 50 scholarships, like, a whole full ride, you still have some debts to pay.
2: Well, some people are doing community colleges for 2 years. They go to the school they want to go for the last 2 years.
3: Mm-hmm.
2: So that way they're not in that huge loan of debt.
4: Yeah, I think this is definitely something people will do more in the future, where I know that state colleges are a lot less money for tuition than, say, a private school. But also community colleges are a very good option at a very affordable price. So maybe more people in the future will be attending these kind of colleges that are more affordable.
3: I didn't know that. Honestly, I really don't even have a plan. I'm just like, go to college because I have to. I never planned it out. Like, what college am I going to go to? How am I going to pay for this? Where am I going to stay for college? Am I going to live on campus? Or am I going to have to, like, get an apartment? I'm honestly just like, cross that bridge when I get there. I'm only in 10th grade, so right now I'm just trying to keep my grades above sea level.
2: Well, wait until you get to senior year. You gotta start to go plans now. So I'm just giving you a heads up now while you still can.
4: I know a lot of people around me that have gone to college, like both my parents. My brother is a junior in college right now, and I feel that a lot of people these days see all these people around them going to college, and they feel like they have to do this also, and they don't really think about it. But really, you don't have to just go to college like everybody else, where you could take a much affordable route like community college, and this is good job training too.
2: Well, that was my plan for the 2 years. But I'm just can't be staying home because I live right by the campus I'm going to for the 2 years. Then after I get done with those 2 years, I go to another college like Duquesne, Cal U, Carlo or somewhere. So that way I have the plan set and I can be done and I don't have to be in a debt.
4: Mm-hmm. I think a lot of people in the future may choose colleges that are closer to home, and maybe they wouldn't have to stay on campus even. They could commute to college, which would make cost of college a lot more affordable.
3: I hope in the future there's a little more certainty for kids who are like me in my position. I kid around a lot. Like I said in an earlier session, if I wasn't legally obligated to go to school, I wouldn't. And it's terrible for my attendance, but I do skip class sometimes. And my attendance does play a role in how I get accepted to college. If I never get accepted to a college, then what? So I just hope in the future there's more certainty for people who have a lot of future anxiety about where they're going to end up in their life.
4: Mm-hmm. You're definitely right, because I think a lot of people go into college where they don't really know what job they're going to be doing. They just know that college is the next step. And I think people in the future, if there could be more help to help them choose what their major is, or even just going into college and letting them explore different career paths and not have to decide on anything once they get there right away, just to explore things and see what major they might be interested in.
3: Some of the most intelligent people I know, the most mentally and emotionally developed, they either didn't finish college or they kept switching around majors for years. So you don't just like go and streamline, like you follow a path that you pick no matter what comes. You can change, like you can even quit. If you can't handle college, then you'll find a way. Like, I don't know why some people look down on people who either give up on college or never go in the first place. There are routes in life where you can live a fulfilling life and have never stepped foot on a college campus and still be very intelligent.
2: Well, some people will do that, and other people will, as you said, will just go for the college years. So that way they can have the more chances of getting the job they want. And that way, if they want to get to the job they want, they'll have to start going to colleges. But some people won't go to the job they want. Our people will start off at McDonald's, Wendy's, Burger King, someplace like that, just to slowly start there and work their way up there.
3: I think you misunderstand. What I'm saying is, if things don't go according to plan, there's always hope. Like what I just said was, if you go to college for law or business and it doesn't work out, you can drop out and find something completely else, work with your hands, find some labor to sustain yourself until you find your way, or you just, I don't know, like, the thing is, it's okay to not have everything planned out, and it's just like, it's okay to not be okay. Like, sometimes you get there and then you're like, I can't do this. Like, that's perfectly fine.
4: Mm-hmm, you're absolutely right. I wanted to mention also that people go to college for the social experience, mm-hmm. and that's a big part of development. And people learn how to live away from home, and that's how they really mature. And what's been happening increasingly is people take college classes online, and that's a huge growing option, but people who do that miss out a lot on the social experience of college. So that's a downside of like growing technology in the future.
3: And the main reason why people go to college to get experience for their work. So a lot of people, they just can't see that far ahead into the future. They just know that college is the next step after high school, and then what? So hopefully in the future there'll just be more niche places for people who just can't fit in. They just got to get in where they get in.
4: All right, we'll be taking a short break and we'll be right back.

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1: I'm Sharina Jones, and welcome to Streaming the Future. Our next topic is media. What do you guys think about it?
2: Well, for me, I think media is growing at the moment, so that way more people are going on social media, advertising their businesses and all that, so that way more people will go to it or apply for it.
3: Yeah, there's definitely huge number of people increasingly using social media, and all you see nowadays is people on their phones doing stuff like
1: I'm just texting my mom right now.
3: Like texting, Instagram, Snapchat, Facebook, Twitter, you know, all these things. It's huge now. People can just, you know, talk to people across the country just at the tap of a fingertip.
1: Yeah. Media these days is very good for keeping connections. I have friends in Georgia who, if it weren't for Instagram, I wouldn't see or hear from them at all anymore. And I don't know how I'd live without them. So I'm thankful for social media. But also, like just now, I keep reaching for my phone and I'm kind of a little distant from this discussion. A big problem is people being aware of their surroundings and being present at where they are. So it's like people are so focused on something that's like miles away through their phone, like their Instagram, their Snapchat, who's doing what and where, when they should be focused on the people in front of them.
3: Right. I think a lot of people's social skills have decreased just because they're more comfortable talking to somebody through their like texting instead of just like picking up the phone and talking to them or
1: right.
3: just
1: I've been
3: talking.
1: In so many conversations where people have literally said to me, LOL, what are you doing? I'm like, I don't know what that is. LOL, what? Like, I'm trying to know what you want to eat and how did your day at school go? Like, what are you even talking about? Like, their entire vocabulary is just back down to text speak. Like,
2: well, sometimes people will just use text speak, so that way they know other people who use text speak know what they're doing, or just to be them. And that way people know how they feel, what's going on, what they're doing or something.
1: But I have a deep appreciation for being able to sit down in front of a person and just be like, just talk about whatever is on their mind. Like, me, honestly, almost all of my conversations with my friends at school, it's like how they're feeling at school. And it's mostly just about emotions. Me and my group of friends, we're all a bunch of emotional people, and we're always trying to figure out how to stay mentally healthy and all that.
3: Yeah, I think it's sad that people, I think they're just not as adept at communicating face to face because they're just constantly on their phones to communicate, and people feel more comfortable doing that this way.
2: Yeah, I have to agree. I know some people who are out of town or in another state. For example, I have a family member who's in Germany, and I don't know, me and my family use social media, for example, Facebook. We chat on Facebook just to keep in touch with her, see how she's doing, how's everything there. If she needs anything, she just messages us.
3: Yeah, I think this is really a great use of the social media, and definitely we'll be using it more in the future, but I think we need to push back a little bit and put down those screens for just some time to have some good quality conversations with people. Otherwise, we'll lose touch with interactions face-to-face.
1: Like me and my friends, we make fun of text speak, like LOL. I just say LOL and LMAO. Like, it's just funny how you take certain things from your phone and social media and just bring it back into the real world. Like, some people don't know how to come back into the real world after being on their phone.
3: Yeah, I think social media, it can be good where you can see all these pictures and whatnot from everywhere, like around the country, but you kind of lose touch.
1: Mm-hmm. Like, a lot of people romanticize aesthetics that people like me. I carefully crop all the pictures that I take, and I make sure I get all the angles right. So it's not even real life. Like,
3: exactly.
1: Like, the angles of this Coke bottle, I can be like, I only want the logo to show and how much liquid is in there. But in real life, you see the whole bottle. So it's just like...
3: Exactly. A lot of social media, you can't really trust what you see because people just want to show you, like, the best things about their life where you're not getting the whole picture.
1: Mm-hmm.
3: And, like, a lot of people have, like, 500 followers. And, like, do you really know all of those people or maybe just 50 that you're close with?
1: Like, I ghost on Instagram so much, I won't even like pictures. I'll just sit there, look at the picture, read the caption, go on that person's timeline and, like, correlate pictures and captions with the stuff going out, and I won't even like a single picture. They won't ever know that I was ever on their page. Like, it's crazy.
3: Yeah, I think it's funny where I think social media often makes people unhappier than what it was really meant to be, because it starts out as fun, but then, you know, it, you see everybody else's so-called perfect life, and then you think, what am I doing?
1: And really, what you're doing fine, like, what you're doing now is completely fine. You're just living. Like, me, I spend most of my time at home, not even on my phone. I'm just being sitting there reading, writing, eating, sleeping, and that's all there is to my life.
2: Well, I have to go, everyone. I hope you guys have fun continuing without me. Sorry I have to go, everyone.
3: We'll take a short break, and we'll be right back.

0: 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Thanks for joining us as we broadcast live from the studios of Youth Express. Catch the future.
1: Hello, this is Rebecca Rest, and I'm a freshman at North Allegheny Intermediate High School, and you are listening to Streaming the Future. So, right now we're going to be talking a little bit about identity and what that means for people in the future.
2: And right now.
1: So, what do you think about people's identity right now?
2: Identity, like the parts of yourself that you choose to wear on your sleeve, basically. The parts of yourself you choose to show people. Like me. You can't see it right now, but I carry this necklace around all the time. And what kind of impression do you get from this, like, this natural piece of art? It's petrified wood or whatever, and I carry it around all the time. And it used to be much darker than this, but it's gotten worn. So you can tell that I carry it around all the time. It must be important to me, and it is. So that's a part of my identity that I carry around all the time. This nose piercing, which isn't even real because I'm too broke for a real piercing. But I would like to have piercings, so that's a part of my identity that I put on when I leave.
1: That's interesting what you mentioned about piercings. Like, I know that people these days judge others a lot by what they wear or, like, what they have on their body, like piercings or tattoos. And people may judge them negatively because of that. And maybe that'll change in the future. Maybe people will be more accepting about that and allowing people to express themselves more.
2: Yeah. The thing about tattoos, the thing people usually bring up is how permanent they are and how in today's workforce, you're not really allowed to have tattoos in a 9-to-5 job or, like, you can't have visible tattoos when you're working in fast food and things like that. And it's just like how your appearance can dictate how you sustain yourself, your employment and all that.
1: Also about people like expressing their gender identity, where that's become a more common thing where people before were afraid to express like their gender or sexuality, but increasingly people have become more accepting about these issues, and I think that in the future we'll be increasingly more accepting.
2: Yeah, it's because I like to think it's because we've taken away like the assumption that, oh, if you wear like plaid flannel shirts and work boots and jeans, you're like a butch lesbian or you're a tomboy. But really, maybe those are just the clothes that are most comfortable for you. Maybe you rolled out of bed and those were the articles of clothing closest to you and you didn't want to be late for something. Like me personally, I throw anything on if I have to wake up before 10 o'clock in the morning because I'm always like deliriously tired. So like the identity that people attach to people's clothing is just like, it's ridiculous.
1: Yeah, definitely. And like even the types of music a person listens to. Like I know people, I'm really into classical music. And personally, I'm a musician. I play the piano. I also play cello. And I play a lot of classical music and I'm really into that. And
2: neat.
1: And I think people sometimes judge me if I say that I like classical music.
2: Me? I play saxophone in jazz band, but I don't personally listen to jazz if I'm, like, at home or out and about. And most people are like, oh, you like jazz? And I'm just like, I mean, I like playing it, but I don't really like listening to it because I don't really have any feelings or, like, emotions I can attach to jazz music, like, because of my... When I listen to music, I like to be able to have a mindset that I attach to whatever I'm listening to.
1: Yeah, I also like popular music and like even oldies, and I have a lot of varied music tastes. And sometimes people judge you based on that, and they think you should be listening to some one type of music or be some
2: people
1: certain way.
2: People think that, like, your appearance should correlate to your interests and things like that.
1: Right. They think that you should be the same as them. And I think it's something that can definitely change in the future. And I think we've recently been getting a lot better with acceptance and being accepting of people around us. I think also about, this is kind of controversial, but like racism in this country and judging people based on that, where the U.S. is so, there's no country like it in the world where we've got this huge mix of all kinds of people here. And, you know, there can be a lot of racism associated with that. But, you know, we've made a lot of progress recently, and we can only get better. But there's no other countries like just like the U.S. with immigrants from everywhere.
2: Mm-hmm.
1: And I think the U.S. can, you know, be a leader in this concept and being more accepting of different kinds of people.
2: I have nothing to add to that. I completely agree. The U.S. could be a little better about this racial divide that seems to have taken over. And how... No, never mind. I have nothing to add.
1: Yeah, I think that, you know, we've had problems and we still have a lot of problems, but we can only improve. And we got to be an example of how to be more accepting of people's identities and different people's backgrounds.
2: Mm-hmm.
1: Yeah, I think also the identities of people on social media, where people need to be more accepting of who they are and not just like posting the sides of themselves that other people think they should be showing, or like being the same as other people. Like, they need to be more confident to express who their true identity is.
2: I completely agree. Like, my Instagram, like, if you were to look at my Instagram and then look at me, you wouldn't really see a correlation. Like, I have a lot of aesthetically pleasing pictures, so you'd think I was, like, some really artistic person who carries a camera around all the time, but really, I'm just a 15-year-old with a phone who likes flowers and taking pictures of the sky and memes.
1: Yeah, I think people, you know, people should show the side of themselves who they really are more on social media.
2: One second.
1: And not just showing people, like, the perfect moments in their life. Like, it's okay to show what's going on in daily life. Hi, this is Rebecca Rest, and I'm a freshman at North Allegheny Intermediate High School. And we were just discussing about topics, how the future is going to be different. And we earlier talked about the future of transportation and how we think that self-driving cars will really be taking over, and that'll be something increasingly used around us. And then also we talked about the future of college and how people these days really don't know what their plan is for the future, but they feel like college is the next path to go to. You know, we need to have better options about this and trying to get people to know what kind of career path they're going to take.
2: And we also talked about how identity can, like, cross in the streams between social media and real life, and how people express their identities through music, their clothes, the things they choose to show on social media.
1: Yeah. Yeah, people, you know, don't show who they really are. They just show what other people want them to be showing. And this is something we need to improve through some better acceptance of each other. So that's all the time we have for now. And thank you for listening to our segment of Streaming the Future.
2: Have a great afternoon.
1: I hope you enjoyed what we talked about.
2: Do tune in again.
3: 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I'm in 10th grade at Montour High School, and you're listening to Youth Express.
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3: Do you have a song stuck in your head? 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Let's see if we can fix that. 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

0: Andy. Man, I tell you my life is perfect. Didn't they tell you that I was a savage? Move along, cause Satan can't hurt us. Once I die, I won't cry in service. And now the world keeps on spinning. I can't hold these feelings. And now I'm free. This is my God dream. I am enabled to work of art. This is my time, so rip them apart. Because I've been riding around with this song on my head. Butterflies in the room, watch me tend my zen. Cause now I'm getting stronger than what he's saying. He cannot justify that this world is over. Open my Mac, it needs to make over.
1: Right, you know what I'm saying?

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I'm so gone, I'm in outer space. But look, I wanna make this world believe. Right what the people need. Told them I'm gonna fool them, I'm gonna fool them. Cause ooh, I'm gonna rule the world. Today is just another

0: Thank you guys so much. I hope you enjoy tonight. Have a good evening.
1: It's Matthew Ryan Marimonte signing off at the Youth Invasion at the Andy Warhol Museum. Hey, once again, Youth Express.

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1: My name is Kayla. I'm 17 and I'm a junior at Brashear High School. TV portrays school as, you know, gossip, gossip, gossip, bullying, bullying, bullying, partying, partying, partying. It's definitely not like that for me. You know, you just go to school, go to class, learn the work, do the work. It's just very repetitious, you know. I've always been the type of person where I like knowledge. I like learning new things. And for back to where I can remember, in kindergarten, I don't really remember it too well, but I know I did my work in kindergarten and things like that, but I think I've started being more wired like that in my middle school years, because that's when you started really getting aware, a sense of the real world, like, it's out there. That's when I got a sense of it. My main goal is to just do the best I can and go to college, and definitely sticking to it, because I haven't really decided what I want to major in. I have ideas. I have either engineering or advertising. I haven't quite decided which way I wanted to go. I've always wanted to do engineering because I've always had an interest in things like that. But I like advertising too because I like psychology and selling stuff and using that as a technique and stuff like that. So it's very hard to decide. I think it goes back to, like, everybody says, if you go to college, you know, do well in college, you set for life, you get a job and be financially secure. And, you know, I definitely want to be financially secure and have a family. I definitely need to be secure to have a family, so I've been blessed with my home. I have a lovely mom. I love my mom to death. And my sister's always been there for me, and my grandma. And I just feel like I can always go to them when I need anything in the world. They've always had my back and told me I could do anything in the world and things like that. Like, some of my friends, they're not, like, they don't have the support system that I have. And I just try to be that support system for them, because I think it's really sad, because you definitely need that, because sometimes life gets too hard and you need someone to go to, because you can't keep it all bottled in. It's not healthy to me. So you just need someone to just open the bottle cap and let it all out. My sister and my mom helped me with a lot of academics and stuff like that, because you'll need it. Definitely need it. Pittsburgh students want to graduate and more. It helps to know you're listening.
2: 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This is Gabby Moran, and I'm a junior at Oakland Catholic High School. Joining me are juniors Mary Cumston and Lydia Signorella, and sophomores Isabel Schmieler and Katie Kinnett. To continue with our globally minded local action theme, we will be talking about OC students' involvement in the OC Jamaica mission trip and the Model United Nations team's recent trip to Washington, D.C. Also, we will be highlighting the roles of OC alumni in the global community. But first, we will hear what Mayor Bill Peduto had to say when he sat down with Radio C correspondents Isabel Schmieler and Katie Kinnett to discuss Pittsburgh's growth on the international stage.
3: Thank you, Gabby. My name is Isabel Schmaler. Katie and I had the pleasure of interviewing Mayor Bill Peduto to discuss his views on local and global issues, as well as future plans for the city of Pittsburgh.
4: So 2 years ago, and a little bit of change, I got sworn in as the 60th mayor of the city of Pittsburgh. And we realized that there were a couple challenges we were facing. Number one was financial. We were on pace to bring in less money than we would spend. So we had to make some adjustments. We have about 60 less employees than we had back then, even though we've increased the number of police officers,

0: them to all the good that's happening in the city.
1: With the recent migrant crisis that's taking place along the Mediterranean coast, is there any possibility of like Pittsburgh getting involved?
0: Yeah, so there's basically four major refugee relocation services that work within Western Pennsylvania. They work through the United Nations program, through the State Department, to be able to find refugees that are identified throughout the world and an opportunity to find somewhere to live and a job. And then they have up to a certain amount of capacity because there's only a certain number of employees, only a certain amount of money. On average, we'll find homes and jobs for about 500 refugees per year in and around Western Pennsylvania. Our goal, because we're facing the largest refugee crisis in world history, or at least since World War II, is to do more. And when I talk to mayors around the country and around the world, we all agree that if we all do a little, we'll be able to avert what could become a global crisis. And in some parts of the world, it already is. In Jordan, in Turkey, in Greece, in Palestine, there are refugees coming in that have put a real deficit to their country's ability to provide services. And they need help. And we have to remember that that could be us. And what would we want the world to do if it were? And at the same time, we have to be safe. And we know that we can be safe if we have a proper procedure in place. And we do. There will always be, like, you know, the old expression, one bad apple. But it's not just the person who's leaving hell, which they are leaving. Yeah. Sometimes it's a person living down the street from you. It's not a refugee. So you can't always be 100% fail-safe. I wish I could. I wish I could guarantee you that every time you turned on the water to brush your teeth, that it wouldn't be poisonous. I can't guarantee that. I can do everything I can to make sure that it's safe, but I can't give you 100% guarantee. We shouldn't deny people who need us the ability to save their lives simply because there may be some risk.
1: How can the like younger people of Pittsburgh, especially like high school students, get involved like in and around the city?
0: There's a couple ways. Number one, city government will always be looking and creating opportunities for young people to engage. And some of it will be through organizations that we create. But most of the time, it's not through a city government organization. It is by getting involved in a neighborhood organization or something that you care about. And right around Oakland Catholic, there's an organization called the Belfield Area Citizens Association. And they're the folks that live in those apartment buildings all around there. And it's kind of unique because you don't see apartment buildings that close together anywhere else in Pittsburgh. And so they have their own concerns and their own issues. And it's possible for students from Oakland Catholic to be a part of BACA. You can work with different people and organizations, if that's something you care about, to help improve Oakland for everybody.
1: So in conclusion to this, what do you see Pittsburgh like in 5 years from now?
0: Oh, boy. So there's going to be a lot of growth. You're going to see a lot of houses being fixed up, new apartment buildings being built, new businesses moving in, the economy doing well. And I think that over the next 5 years, probably see about 5,000 new people living in the city. And for the first time in 50 years, the city growing. But there's a whole other part of Pittsburgh that I talked about before. And they're the ones that aren't a part of it. And they don't get to share in it. And to them, they see new stores going in that they can't afford to shop in. They see restaurants being built that they'll never eat in. And apartment buildings going up that their family will never live in. And for them, we've got to create a very proactive program to make it so that Pittsburgh is better for them too. And that's what we haven't done in the past. And over the next 5 years, I think that's what my administration will be judged upon. Did we make it a Pittsburgh for all or only for a few?
1: So that was our interview with Mayor Bill Peduto. Some of the things you heard about were his ideas with bridging the gap between the poor and the wealthy and just making Pittsburgh a more globally minded and accepting city.
2: Was there anything that stuck out to you that you thought, oh, well, I never realized that Pittsburgh was global in this sense?
3: The interview as itself was just such a major eye-opener. Being that I'm from the city of Pittsburgh, like I've basically grown up right in the heart of this city. I grew up in Shadyside, now I go to Oakland. I've always been in the same area. And I was never really aware of all the different types of

0: people that are living in this city and how we're also caught up in what goes on at Oakland Catholic. But Pittsburgh's actually such a big city, and there's so many different things going on with so many different people. The interview just really opened my eyes to, you know, different expectations for Pittsburgh as a city.
1: And then, as well as the interview, we also got a tour of the mayor's offices, and his assistant actually took us into the room where they house, like, all of the records ever for the city of Pittsburgh. So he, like, pulled down this book, and he showed us the first thing that ever made Pittsburgh a city. So it was, like, really cool to just, like, see things that have, like, contributed to our city and, like, how we've got started and everything. And then also the interview, like Isabel said, it helped us to just, like, look at the city from a different perspective.
0: A lot of us, as, like, the youth of Pittsburgh, were like, oh, I really want to get out of Pittsburgh and, like, explore different cities. And I think this interview with the mayor brought my attention to how great of a city Pittsburgh actually is, with all our different, like, technological innovations, as well as, like, innovations, like, in the art realm, too. So I think that this interview really made me appreciate the city. Thank you to Mayor Peduto for that.
2: Thank you, Isabel and Katie. Next up, we have an interview with Kathy Bazan Arias, an Oakland Catholic Heritage School alumni. My name is Mary Cumston, and I'm a junior at Oakland Catholic High School. On February 22nd, I interviewed Kathy Bazan Arias, a Sacred Heart alumni, who is now the senior engineer at her engineering company. Ms. Bazan Arias is an extremely accomplished individual and has just won the Engineer of the Year award from the Engineers Society of Western Pennsylvania.
3: So, Ms. Bazan Arias, can you tell us your story?
4: Certainly, I'll do my best. I was born in Mexico City in 1970, and I was born of immigrant parents. My parents lived in Peru, and that's where they met, that's where they were born. And so I was first generation Mexican-born, Mexican native. And by the time that I was 12, my parents decided to move to the United States. So that brought us to Pittsburgh. My siblings and I grew up basically here in Pittsburgh. I'm the eldest of three, and we attended St. Philomena's School, which unfortunately closed since. But then I was fortunate to attend Sacred Heart High School. And that was one of the predecessors of Oakland Catholic High School. And so that launched my career into just technical, science-oriented possibilities, which became a reality once I attended the University of Pittsburgh, where I spent the best decade of my life. It was truly quite a ride. I could hardly believe it was a decade. Became a civil engineer. And from there on, I was able to work as a consultant alongside teaching at Carnegie Mellon, one of their structural analysis classes.
3: So did Sacred Heart help you at all in your adjustment to the American way of life?
4: Oh my goodness. St. Philomena's and Sacred Heart were amazing, and for one key reason, their teachers. The teachers were angels from heaven, because I know that some of them knew as much Spanish as I knew, perhaps nuclear physics at the time, and They still made the very best effort to accommodate me, to find what my strengths were in terms of numbers, which gratefully transcended language, and yet build my vocabulary, my grammatical skills, so that I could effectively communicate in a language that was not my native language. And also, I think one thing that was admirable was that the young ladies, in particular Sacred Heart, that to their credit, they were more than curious. They actually wanted to bridge that cultural gap that I don't think any one of us at the time recognized, yet we could sense something was different. And they became lifelong friends. To this day, I just saw another one of the Sacred Heart ladies at the Carnegie Science Center. She's now running one of the programs for Carnegie Mellon's outreach, educational outreach, and we're going to have, you know, drinks after Friday on Friday. And my best friend from Sacred Heart, she now lives in Syracuse, and we still see each other, hop in a plane and maybe go over and visit. So those ladies, the young girls and the teachers, were really and truly the best thing that ever happened to me in terms of Sacred Heart.
3: Okay. There are, of course, many Mexican migrants in America today. So what are your thoughts on their status in America, especially in light of Donald Trump's campaign and the comments he has made?
4: A country that has been built with immigrants should always welcome immigrants because of the positive contributions. And having said that, I also think that there is a balance between the rules and regulations and the laws of a country, any country. If there are special cases such as students who came at a very young age. And when you're young, because I was there, you really have very limited say on what your parents do and do not do. And one of the advocacies that I would ask any one of the presidential candidates, any one of the leaders in the city to have is consideration for young students who show potential, who are in a track to positively contribute to this country, that independent of what the adult's decision was in terms of, you know, following rules and regulations, but that they consider the fact that some of the younger folks, and certainly some of the refugees that have no choice because of the political instability in their countries of origin, that they be evaluated on the positive impacts that they can provide to the United States, to the city of Pittsburgh, whatever evaluations they need to go through. Because the United States, I think, for decades has benefited from those kind of talents. And as long as we have that kind of enriching community members, I think we should consider that very carefully. Not everybody, unfortunately, can contribute, but may have to go through a period of transition. I think that effort should be a collaboration of nations, such that not one nation feels that they have the burden of being the equivalent of big brother or big sister. And I, one of the most admirable examples to me is the Palestinian-Israeli efforts that has young people from Palestine and Israel. They're going over to Europe, and they're literally rescuing some of the Syrian refugees to make sure that they survive long enough to be able to be aided by bigger organizations. And so they, as young people, have transcended the political unrest that they have back home, and yet they're able to help others. And I think, wow, what if, you know, 20 nations did that, and I think we would have a lot of things resolved.
1: After listening to Kathy's interview, the thing that stuck out to me most was her comments on immigration. And immigration is obviously always going to be a controversial topic, but I think that she has the right idea. Looking at all that she's achieved after coming here from Mexico, it just shows that there are so many bright minds that just don't have the resources necessary. And so allowing immigration in the correct way is something that we need to do, because there are so many people that have bright minds and have ideas, and they're just not going to be able to express them unless they are in a country like America that's so free and so open to everyone's ideas.
5: And Katie, I think that's really interesting that you bring that up. And I think it's interesting also how it's a continuing theme within Radio C, especially last time how we talked about censoring an Iranian love story, for example. And it's so great that you had the chance, Mary, to sit down with one of our own and discuss it.
0: We credit Oakland for all of our success and all of our knowledge, and to actually see that as a product is really cool. And the fact that she actually came over from Mexico is just another bonus on her part. So Oakland recently had a Global Competence Initiative event. We read a book called Enrique's Journey, which basically encompasses the idea of a young boy going through the journey of traveling to America, which really was just a very treacherous journey. And the lady who followed him was actually a journalist. Just from that perspective and being able to discuss that at Oakland is something that we can all learn about.
2: A special thanks to Ms. Bazan Arias for taking the time to talk to us. Now it's time to hear from Lydia about the annual mission trip that Oakland Catholic students take to Kingston, Jamaica.
6: Hello, my name is Lydia Signorella and I'm a junior at Oakland Catholic. On February 22nd, I interviewed Maddie Dalton, also a junior at Oakland Catholic, about her recent mission trip to Kingston, Jamaica. First off, where did you visit in Jamaica?
7: We visited Kingston, Jamaica. We visited a elderly home. We visited Kintyre Basic School, which is for the younger children, St. Patrick's Primary School, which was more like an elementary and middle school. And we visited the orphanage there, which was ages 8 to about 18. We did everything from maintenance at the nursing home to just helping out with any daily tasks that the kids needed to do at school, and to playing with them, bubbles, paint, playing soccer, and they taught us a lot of new songs and dances.
6: What about your trip or aspects of Jamaican culture surprised you the most?
7: The surprising part about Jamaican culture is the small, subtle differences they have versus American culture. Things in Jamaican culture are quite similar. For example, a common difference that you know is there they call soccer football. Whenever we first visited, we weren't really sure what that was. They have a few different rules of how they play things. All in all, the kids are very similar to American kids.
6: So that kind of relates to my next question, which is that common stereotypes about Jamaica include the ideas that Jamaicans listen to a lot of reggae and say mon after every response. So are these ideas true or inaccurate?
7: Jamaicans do listen to a lot of reggae, I will say that much. Whenever we first got off the plane and were taking the bus back to where we were staying, we did hear reggae all throughout the streets, a lot of Bob Marley. But I can't say they necessarily said mon a lot. They definitely had an accent, which was very noticeable. Not all stereotypes are true, but there's truth in some of them for some people, but not everyone.
6: So though the language of Jamaica is English, did you witness people speaking in any other languages or maybe speaking in a particular dialect?
7: Where we were staying and the people we were helping, a lot of them didn't come from affluent communities or families. So a lot of them spoke with a Patois dialect, which is kind of a mix of different words and languages and accents, but you can pick up on certain words and identify what they're saying.
6: Thank you again to Maddie Dalton for taking the time to share her experiences with us. Next, we have Gabby Moran for our Alumna and Student Spotlights segment.
8: Thank you, Lydia. I had the chance to sit down and chat with Veronica Dristis, an alumna of OC's Heritage School, Sacred Heart, and a current student, Molly DiFilippo, about the role of the OC community in the global world. Molly DiFilippo and Veronica Dristis and I all crossed paths this summer in the University of Pittsburgh and World Affairs Council of Pittsburgh's Summer Seminar on Global Issues. Something interesting was when we all realized that we all knew each other through Ms. McNulty, who is one of the teachers in our English and Social Studies departments at Oakland Catholic. And now we go to the interview. So first, could you each give our listeners brief introductions of your roles in our globally minded communities?
9: Okay, well, I'm a student at Oakland Catholic, and one of my favorite clubs that I'm in is the Global Competence Initiative, which takes me through a bunch of seminars and activities that have to do with being more globally minded.
10: And my role is no longer a student, but as outreach director for the Global Studies Center to help internationalize K-12 education. And part of that is not only with content on global issues, but also on issues of how students can become more globally competent and to acquire global citizenship.
5: Would you be able to define global citizenship for our listeners?
10: A global citizen is someone who understands world events, understands their place in the world and others, has a potential for even empathy, wants to save the world, but doesn't think that they're better than the rest of the people in the world, because that's a huge problem. When we talk about global citizenship, sometimes what happens is that we, especially in the United States, think, how can we save the world? And sometimes it really means is how other people in the rest of the world can come and help save us for things. If you think sometimes our politics, our school lunches, our drinking water, if you think of Detroit. So that's the idea. It's the taking of action, but also understanding our place and having an open mind to another culture and not always thinking that we're always right and that we have all the answers.
5: How do you think living in Pittsburgh changes your idea of what global citizenship is or what it means to have a globalized education?
9: I definitely, when I first moved to Pittsburgh, which was an elementary school, I didn't really see it as like a super global town. But then coming to the global seminar this summer, I kind of realized like how much is going on. You don't really know until you actually look into it, which is really interesting. And I definitely learned a lot.
10: Exactly. It's kind of like these hidden gems that you don't know, but of how many organizations of nonprofits are out there that have a global perspective. But let's say a student couldn't afford to go abroad. But how many different places here, just in Oakland, that you could take students to get a different perspective. You could go to the museum. You could go to Conflict Kitchen. You could go to the Greek Orthodox Church. Yeah. All those come with these different perspectives of either they're new immigrants, they're immigrants who have been in Pittsburgh for generations. All you have to do is come to either CMU or Pitt's campus. It's just knowing how to tap into those resources. That's the hard part.
11: Mm-hmm. Excellent. So, Ms. Justice, how did your time at Sacred Heart, one of OC's heritage schools, pave the way for your involvement in your field of study and work?
10: It all started with teachers like Cindy McNulty and George Rudolph, who had encouraged me to participate in the Governor's School for International Studies. And they had received an advertisement from the state looking for high school students who they thought would be interested in international studies. And I had applied and I got accepted. And that led me on the path of being more internationally conscious and thinking, oh, I could make a career out of this.
11: Is it true that the Governor's School has been reinstated for international?
10: It has.
11: Is that good news?
10: It is wonderful news, because as an alum of that program, and the program resides here in our office at Global Studies, when we lost funding from the state in 2009, it was one of those things that I've always wanted to have come back. And part of creating the summer seminar was to give a pilot to hopefully convince the governor to make it into the governor's school. Mm-hmm. And so having a product, and thanks very much so to Michael and Cerniglia for her wonderful contributions to the actual program. When we proposed it back to the state, we said, look, we've already created the 2011, 2012, 2013, 2016 kind of versions of what we think a governor's school should be. And so we had a wonderful product to sell them, and they bought it.
11: What was your greatest or most rewarding experience in the seminar from any of the years that you worked on it?
10: Seeing the way students approached projects, approached issues. I'm just amazed at how wonderful students are and what they really can do. I have to say, from last year, I loved the game that you guys all made about when we were talking about global health, and the creativity that went into those games was amazing. The most touching part for me was when you guys read Hope and Other Dangerous Pursuits, and you did the chalk talk, and you guys didn't want to erase it.
11: Oh, yeah.
10: That you were so fond of all your wonderful ideas that were placed on the chalkboard. And I even have a picture that I keep on my desktop of that, the chalkboard, because you guys became so attached to a chalkboard. And talk about, you know, old technology as opposed to new technology. But you guys were so attached to that and so proud of what you had done, so it's one of my favorites.
9: I definitely liked the simulation a lot. It was something different that I've never really experienced. We've never done anything like that at school, so it was interesting to recreate that situation. And the two people who ran it were just amazing and so knowledgeable about the topic.
11: Well, I think that Molly and I both enjoyed being a part of that kind of test pilot.
9: Yeah, definitely.
11: So that's excellent, and we look forward to keeping up with the progress of that.
0: Thank you, Yowie, for that interview. So now we're going to talk about how Oakland Catholic is given the opportunity to truly invest in the global experience through clubs like Model UN, where students are able to simulate a United Nations debate and draft resolutions regarding some of the world's most pressing issues. This past Valentine's Day weekend, 10 Oakland Catholic students traveled to Washington, D.C. to participate in the 53rd annual North American Invitational Model United Nations, also known as NAMIN. Let's hear from some of the participants about their experience and their involvement in the Model United Nations.
12: I'm just going to give you a brief history about the Oakland Catholic Model United Nations Club. it's had about three seasons now. Our first year, I was a freshman, actually, and we went to the National High School Model United Nations Conference, and that's in New York City. And that's also what we did my second year. And this year, I think we've really had the chance to branch out as a club, and we've gone to a lot more local conferences, including Pitt and Duquesne, and we even had the chance to do a Model European Union Conference, which is definitely a worthwhile experience, and I definitely encourage people to try it out, especially if they have any interest in foreign affairs or international policy or anything of that sort. So, of course, we're here today with other members, so, you know, it'd be great to get some feedback about that.
1: I'm Katie. This is my first year in Model UN, and before we went to NIMUN in DC, I attended three local conferences here in Pittsburgh, and I think that that definitely helped prepare me for what happened in DC. In the UN, there are different committees. There are general assemblies. There are specialty committees that deal with things like the Security Council, and so I was in a general assembly. SPECPOOL is a general assembly which deals with mostly decolonization issues. So one of the topics we discussed was the Russian-Ukraine issue with Crimea, which is a little peninsula that they've been fighting over for a while now. And the goal really is to draft resolutions that will do the best for everyone involved. In the end, we did draft a resolution. And I think that it's just a really great experience because there's people from all over the country, all over the world. Like in my committee, there were people from China and Korea, Puerto Rico, Mexico. There's just a whole smorgasbord of people to interact with, and it's really a great experience.
0: I completely agree with Katie. First off, I just want to say that I love Model UN. It's like the best thing that I've ever joined since I joined Oakland Catholic. It really just opened my eyes to a whole new realm of issues that happen in our world. When we were in DC, I was in British House of Commons, which is a crazy committee because your usual sit down, raise your hand type debate, it's getting up and screaming at people and being able to really get into some intense debate. And I think that was a great experience for me. Just Model UN as a club itself is just great because you're able to travel and you're able to learn about different topics around the world. And like Katie said, you meet so many great people who like you still keep in contact with today. And next year when we go on Model UN, like I'll get to text my friends from this year and be like, hey, are you going to Model UN? It's just a great experience that not a lot of high school kids get to be a part of. It's a great club.
5: Like Isabel, I have to say Model UN is probably my favorite extracurricular activity. And one thing I would emphasize to anyone who's never done Model UN before is just how incredible it is to make these cross-cultural connections with people. I mean, this is only my second year, but I've kept in touch with people from various parts of the world from the conference we went to last year, and there's nothing like it. It's really difficult, would you guys agree? I mean, there's a lot of work and preparation that goes into it, but it's an incredible experience. And this year, it was my first time doing a specialized committee. I was in the Papal Conclave, so it was also a historic simulation. And it was interesting coming from the perspective of being in a Catholic school out of two people in the room. It was by far the most difficult, I would say, having to elect a pope and then write five resolutions. Typically, Model UN conferences allot for two resolutions per weekend. So it was a new challenge, but I think it was really exciting. So I hope everyone loved their committees this year.
12: So something I really enjoyed about NAMN in general was just the number of specialized committees that they have. Most Model United Nations conferences just have the United Nations committees, and this one actually had so many more. For example, I was in the press corps, so we were doing journalism, you know, writing articles, tweeting, and that kind of thing, which I thought was an extremely good way to experience all of the committees at the conference. And I got so many amazing insights into these committees that I'd never sat in before. And also, I wanted to talk a little bit about my experience in the crisis session, which was something out of our team. I was the only one whose committee actually took part in the crisis session. It started at midnight, and it went to around 2:30 in the morning. And each committee who took part got updates. And basically, this was like a crisis. So, for example, I was in the French Committee for Public Safety, and I was reporting on them, and it was just so full of energy, and it was exciting because people were running around, and even at one point, like, the entire committee got up and moved into a little closet, and they were debating in there, and then people died, not in real life, of course, but the Secretary General came in and told people, like, who was to leave the room when they, quote-unquote, died.
1: I also think that Model United Nations also really ties in to our whole international theme that we've got going here on the podcast lately. Out of the 10 students that went, one of them was Rosie Lee, who is a sophomore at Oakland, and she is an international student from China. And so it was just really interesting to talk to her after she went to committee and just hear what she had to say about everything that was going on. It's really difficult to be in a different country speaking a different language that's not your native language, and to go and like try to debate like issues that are happening in the UN must have been really tough.
5: I know that my participation in Model UN has definitely redirected the course that I hope to take in future studies and career-wise. So would you guys say that it has altered things for you at all?
0: Yeah, I think when I got involved with Model UN, it definitely made me realize I wish I could get up every morning and like be an ambassador, you know? That's how you feel when you go, because you wake up, you put on your business clothes, you get to talk to people about issues that are actually interesting. And because of my involvement in the Model UN, I definitely want to further my involvement with international studies, like possibly in college or anything further than high school. I want to make that a part of my life.
1: Model UN has definitely influenced like what I want to do in the future. I definitely know that when I go to college, no matter what my major is, I'm definitely going to double major in a second language, probably Spanish, just because it's so important in today's society to be fluent in more than one language so that you can try to bridge cultural gaps between people. And I just think that Model UN is a really great experience, and it really just makes you look at things from a different perspective.
12: Well, I learned just how important the STEM fields are to international politics. And so before Model United Nations, I was definitely into my math and my science. And, you know, I started doing this club and I'm like, oh my gosh, I really like foreign affairs and this sort of career path. At Neyman, my eyes were open to how important it is to have a mixture of both, especially with the rate that technology is developing and everything at this in this day and age. So I definitely think that would be a great career for a lot of people.
5: Well, I definitely think that among all of Oakland's globally minded programs, Model UN is definitely one of the fastest growing and most active groups. So I definitely encourage any current OC students to join, and hopefully we'll all see each other on the college Model UN circuit. And who knows, maybe we'll be there on Ambassador Row in DC. So that concludes this episode of Radio C on Youth Express, recorded live from the Saturday Light Brigade studios. 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
13: Although it was a very rainy day, I enjoyed the day at Frick Park with the Creative Kings. Not only did I get to meet inspiring men, but I also got to connect with other children and young kids around the city of Pittsburgh. 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I'm glad I spent my Saturday at Frick Park.
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17: Hidden homelessness is homeless individuals that you don't see. They are staying in an abandoned building, in an alleyway, in a park, or a hotel that have no real housing options. Because we are a rural area, you're not going to always see a lot of people on the corners like you would in Philadelphia or Pittsburgh.
18: That was Danielle Bowers from the Martha and Mary House, a Cambria County homeless shelter.
19: Lisa Wingard at the Next Step Center, a homeless shelter in Somerset, has noticed this too. Rural homelessness is people couch surfing, staying in an abandoned building, in a train tunnel.
18: It's a hard problem to quantify.
19: We have a harder time finding it because it's not where we can see it. It's not out in the open.
20: It may sometimes be hard to see, but it's everywhere.
19: Somebody knows something. Somebody knows someone who's homeless. Just because it's not in your face doesn't mean you don't do anything about it.
18: Luckily, there are organizations working to combat this.
20: Again, Danielle Bowers of the Martha and Mary House.
17: One of the things we have been trying to do here is to educate our community on homelessness. We are actually going to be doing poverty simulations and reaching out and having different community events to discuss what homelessness is and ways the community can help.
20: Because identifying homelessness in rural areas is so difficult, the Next Step Center performs a point-in-time count twice a year. These counts help link individuals in need to resources.
18: The program is remarkably effective, Lisa Wingert explains.
19: We sheltered 62 people last year. Out of those 62, 47 of those had moved into permanent housing within a 30-day to 6-month stay here at the shelter.
20: Both the Martha and Mary House and the Next Step Center make efforts to ensure that those they help continue to thrive. Danielle Bowers describes how the Martha and Mary House does so.
17: When all of our residents leave us, we make sure that they are leaving if they need clothing, toiletries, or housewares. We're helping them to get those. We're also giving them additional resources that if something would happen down the road, they have those numbers.
18: The region is fortunate enough to have two proactive organizations striving to address rural homelessness. Though, every individual can help to eliminate this problem.
17: When you're walking down the street, if you see someone going into an abandoned building, keep an eye on that. Keep an eye on people who you see are resting in a park, because those are a lot of the people who are our hidden homeless. And a great way to help them is to give them care packages, but also to give them information as to here's where you can turn for help. The biggest thing is making sure that we're all working together, because it takes all of us and we can all learn from each other.
20: You can also help by volunteering and supporting the organizations working to combat homelessness.
18: You can contact the Martha and Mary House at 814-254-4413.
20: You can reach the Next Step Center at www.nextstepcenter.org or at 814-444-8588.
18: And above all, recognize that this is a significant problem for which you can be a part of the solution.
21: So many people just don't understand these young girls, young guys, homeless because things could not work out for them. Know that they are here.
20: That was Ann Burley, a woman receiving support from the Next Step Center. I am Ayanna Sellers.
18: And I am Justin Rovder. Inclined to Care was produced by students participating
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28: My name is Eben. I'm in second grade at the Environmental Charter School in Pittsburgh, Pennsylvania. Alcohol makes me concerned about the future of the world, and here's why. Regularly drinking more than 8 units could cause high blood pressure. Instead of drinking alcohol, I wish people would start a non-alcohol campaign. If you drink alcohol all the time, it could ruin your life. For example, someone I knew drank and he's always miserable because he has less time to play. You could get very sick. Drinking alcohol could increase your chance of getting cancer. Drinking alcohol impacts all of us, and I think we can work together to make the world a better place. This is Eben for the Environmental Charter School Second Grade Persuaders.
29: Through her latest production, Something Strange, Vita Chai broke barriers into portrayals of queerness, isolation, and change. Elements of her music, from mellow harmonies to exciting guitar riffs, amplified a backdrop of fairytale-like characters that danced, laughed, cried, and wore funny mushroom hats. The show tells a myriad of stories at once, highlighting the changes that the pandemic has brought upon people through a societal and personal lens. During one interlude, the stage dimmed completely to make room for an audio sequence of news coverages. This dramatic tonal shift from the soft folk performance that preceded it is shocking, and showcased the world the cultural awareness Vita has. The expansive and versatile nature of the performance makes Something Strange even more beautiful, and Chai takes the lessons she learned and the emotions she felt and makes them universal. In my opinion, one of the most poignant parts of the production was the interpretive dancers, whose beautiful movements showcase the time under a queer relationship. Through their performance, the audience is able to see the whimsicality of young love and empathize when the dancers fight, despair, and eventually break up on stage. No words were needed as we were able to immerse ourselves in the emotions Chai wanted us to understand. Whether we did this by watching the careful yet passionate movements of the dancers, losing ourselves to the music, or ideally, both. What I loved about Something Strange was the way the entire production gave a voice to emotions I couldn't make sense of. Every aspect of the show came together to create a performance that resonated with me heavily. I think I can speak for a lot of people when I say that the pandemic introduced so many dramatic changes that I felt periods of isolation and confusion. I was uneasy about what would come next, and the kind of person I would be when everything went back to normal. But when I watched Something Strange, I felt like someone gave me a microphone, an opportunity to share what I didn't even know how to face. With the final message of empowerment, Vita Chai is able to uplift everyone watching and remind us all that in the wake of change, we always have the ability to move forward.
2: Hi, my name is Jamara. I go to McKee Sport High School and I'm 17. I'm here to talk about my experiences working with the young people. We talked about teamwork. The moral of the story was teamwork and sharing. So I learned the patience. Some of the kids didn't answer. Some of them were talking a little bit fidgety. Made me feel old.
3: Why do you think it's important to work with them?
2: So we grow up the right way. Maybe I think there's a lot of people that didn't have things like this, and that's why there's a lot of problems that we have today. Having people like us to talk to the younger kids, to teach them how to share and teach them teamwork, maybe it will help the future. Back when I was in Head Start, I actually did this when I was younger. They asked us if we had a recipe, what would we make, what would be the ingredients and stuff like that. So it wasn't necessarily soup, but I said stone soup so we can like at least read a book and get them engaged and have them know what we're talking about for the most part. It went good. At first when they didn't clap after we got done reading, I thought it was going to be a little bit dry, but it went okay. I mean, I hope they got something out of it today. They're young, so maybe they didn't fully grasp it, but I think at the moment when we asked them who they would share with, they all had a good answer, so I hope they learned something if they didn't already know.
4: 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I'm in 10th grade at Montour High School, and you're listening to Youth Express. Catch the future.
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7: Ahana,
8: Ala,
9: Heather, and Alexa.
6: Today, we're going to be discussing language learning and being multilingual. So to begin, we can go around and each person can say how many languages they can speak or know and what they are.
10: So I'm Ahana, and I can speak two languages, and I'm currently learning a third Spanish.
11: I'm Ala. I currently speak English and Arabic, and I'm also working on learning Spanish.
26: I'm Heather. I speak English, and I used to be proficient in Spanish.
30: I'm Alexa. I'm only proficient in English at the moment. I would love to learn more languages, primarily Spanish and French, but we'll get there.
6: And I'm Selena. I speak English and Mandarin Chinese natively fluently, and I'm also in the process of learning French. So what are your guys' first languages?
10: So my first language was Hindi, but as I moved to the U.S., I started to grow more comfortable in English than in Hindi. So now I would say it's English.
11: My first language is Arabic, and I still feel more confident speaking Arabic than English. I'd say they're getting about the same.
6: So do you usually speak Arabic at home?
11: Yeah, I speak Arabic at home and English outside.
6: Oh, that's really cool.
26: My mother tongue is just English. I speak it at home and that's it.
6: For Spanish, you just mostly learned in school?
26: Yeah, I learned it all throughout kindergarten all the way to 12th grade.
30: I also only speak English. It's my primary language. It's the only language I was raised learning. And I did take classes in school, but without consistent classes, I was not able to hold on to my grasp of other languages.
6: Yeah, similarly with me, English is my first language, while Chinese was what I primarily spoke at home with my family.
10: So what do you think are the advantages of being multilingual?
26: If you have multiple languages, you are able to get more jobs. You can just have somebody who instantly knows the language rather than a translator.
6: Knowing multiple languages allows you to be able to communicate with more people just in general. And it also gives you a lot of job flexibility. If you wanted to pursue a career in a country abroad and you knew the language in the area, that would make it a lot easier for you in that transition.
10: In addition to that, languages often reflect the community that speaks it. So if you speak a certain language, then you can understand a different way of thought, different way of life, different social customs much better than just reading it online.
6: Going along with that, how do you guys think being monolingual or multilingual has played a role in your life?
30: From the perspective of somebody who used to know two languages and now that I don't really speak Spanish anymore, it makes it harder to communicate with other people because if somebody who didn't speak English and spoke Spanish ran into me in the grocery store and they needed help with something, I could communicate with them, but now it's just like I barely understand them. I want to be able to help people, but I don't really know how to. It makes me feel like I don't have access to all the resources that I could possibly have.
0: Yeah, if I could add to that point, I think that the experience of not being able to speak more than just English, it feels like there's a loss of opportunity, sort of a moment where you don't get to connect with a person. For example, I used to work as a barista, and in my cafe, I worked downtown, so you would get all kinds of people coming from the airport, visiting Pittsburgh. When someone would come in and they would be speaking Spanish or another language that I knew a word or two, but I could definitely not keep up conversation, you know, I would feel like an urge to communicate and connect with that person, but no ability to do so. So just like Heather was saying, there's sort of a feeling that you're lacking sort of an ability or an access to connecting to somebody. So if you can't communicate effectively, you feel that loss.
30: Bouncing off of that, I feel like as human beings, we have this innate need to connect to people. Our national language isn't English, but it is one of the more predominantly spoken languages. So if you don't speak English and you're coming into this country and you come into a place of business and you want to talk and communicate with other people, you really lack that ability.
6: I really relate to that actually because even though in a language that I'm normally confident in, like Mandarin Chinese, I sometimes find myself having difficulty expressing myself as I would in English. And often, like, I notice myself personality-wise, some things almost don't really transfer from one language to another directly, in a sense. So I was just wondering if you guys notice a change in your personality portrayed or how you express yourself in another language outside of English.
1: Definitely. I'm used to being like one of the youngest members of my family, obviously, whenever I speak Hindi, because I'll speak it with like my parents. So often whenever I switch to that language, even if I'm in a setting outside that, like a social setting with friends or with my cousins, then I'll often revert back to like a more whiny, more vulnerable state because I don't feel like the need to pressure myself to be more intellectual or more mature whenever I'm speaking that language. So I would definitely say that the way that you're treated whenever you speak a particular language, you'll like revert back to that personality.
11: I could also relate to that because whenever I'm speaking to my family or my friends who speak Arabic, I'm able to express more than when I speak to my American friends. I'm used to expressing myself in Arabic. I feel like it's a lot different once you translate it. You wouldn't get your idea across.
6: I definitely feel what you're saying because when I'm in French class, when my teacher calls me to say something, before I talk, I already have the sentence, like the exact formation of the sentence I'm about to say already in my head. And in that way, I feel like it's reliant on your grasp of the language sense because without having a sense of the language you're speaking, you can't truly express yourself and how you're feeling. You're almost directly doing a translation in your head instead of actually just saying what you want to say.
30: Yeah, whenever I speak in Spanish, it's more of, is this the right conjugation? Where in English, I'm not saying things pristinely. I'm not saying every single correct word. I'm saying slang. I am also not really cautious of what I'm going to say next. I just kind of blurt it out.
1: What do you think is the connection between language and culture? Because slang is a huge part of that.
30: I think language is the expression of culture, and language is a good indicator of how we view people in our culture. Here in America, even in Pittsburgh, Pennsylvania, I'm saying things that some people would not understand. I couldn't go anywhere else and say, what Shin's doing, or like saying, y'all ready up the dinner table. I don't think people would, they'd catch on, but they'd be a little miffed about it.
6: Language, it's part of a culture. I think culture embodies something that is much bigger. Language is what connects me to my East Asian culture.
30: I kind of want to add on to that where you're connecting with your culture. My heritage is Polish, and my grandma, her parents moved to the United States whenever she was very young. If you move to America at that time, you have to learn how to assimilate, and she didn't really speak Polish anymore. I only got glimpses of my culture through the cuisine, but there would be little phrases that she would say in Polish. Language does really play this major role into who you are, because that little glimpse of Polish, it makes you feel like so much more connected to your heritage.
1: I also feel like through purely the lens of language, you can get the preview into a culture. For example, in Hindi, we have words to like call our older siblings or older cousins. So we'll say like Didi if it's an older sister or Bhaiya if it's an older brother. And stuff like that really shows how the culture values respect of elders and how you have to like treat people a certain way based on their age or based on their relation to you, which you don't really see in English as much. So I feel like the way that people say things, the different terms, it really shows the connotations for how people act in that culture.
11: I agree that language reflects and connects to the culture, but I also believe that it connects to the religion that is associated with that culture. In Arabic, almost everybody says Assalamu alaikum when they meet somebody, which means may peace be upon you, or inshallah, in God's willing. These terms are connected with Islam in general, but like even my non-Muslim friends, they say these on like daily basis. I feel like that is like amazing how the religion relates to language.
30: So obviously, from my own experience, I don't have this, but there are some languages that have multiple words for love that mean different kinds of love. And I've always found that that is something that I feel like English is lacking. Maybe it has to do with culture, just how our language was developed from like Germanic, the Romance languages. So English is just a combobulation of a lot of things. And obviously, English covers multiple cultures, not just like American culture. There's American English. We have different terms for things than European or British English might have. But something that English does is borrow a lot of words. And so we borrow words from other languages when we kind of don't have our own version of it. So I find that really interesting as well.
1: Regarding the different words of love, that's really interesting because I see that a lot in literature where they take a lot of influence from like Greco-Roman mythology. Like agape would be like the love of the gods, and that'd be a whole other level. So I feel like through that, you can also view language as a lens to the history of the culture. For example, the mythology of it, which gives a whole other light to a work that you're reading or the person that you're talking to, even normal conversation.
6: In each language, there's various words that we can use to express our emotions, to express our thoughts. Do you guys think translations, such as subtitles that we see on TV shows and movies, do you think those capture all the nuances of a particular language?
26: There's certain things that can't fully be captured or translated exactly right. There can be instances where it's lackluster, you're not really getting that full impact. However, I don't think that is fully 100% the case. There are instances where it does get translated very correctly. I know an instance from a video I saw of a guy reviewing the Hebrew translation of one of the Harry Potter books. It was a rhyme that J.K. Rowling did, and it just could not be translated in Hebrew and have it sound as pretty. So he just made up his own different rhyme that captured the essence of what that is. And so I think sometimes the best ways to translate is not necessarily word for word, but getting the essence.
30: Such a great point to bring up. I was going to mention that I watch anime, and even when there are voice actors sort of voicing over the original animation, sometimes the words that they're saying are different from the captions. And you'll hear them saying one thing, and then you'll read at the bottom, they have slightly different word choices. It makes you sort of wonder while you're watching sometimes, which version is more accurate to the actual story? Or if I were fluent in Japanese and I were watching the original version of this, what connotations would I be receiving? Because some words have different connotations. If you say the word inexpensive and the word cheap, yeah, technically they mean the same thing, but cheap makes it sound bad and inexpensive sounds like a great thing. So there's a lot of sort of weird nuances with that.
1: That's definitely really true. But I also feel like there's some instances just cannot capture the essence no matter how well it's translated. For example, I watch a lot of Bollywood movies and sometimes I'll keep the captions on. Even then, you can tell whenever a character switches to a dialect or they switch to something that has different connotations in like a culture. Like for example, Hindi is a lot more sophisticated of a language than Haryanvi, which could be like interpreted as more raw, as more like intimate in a sense. So I feel like whenever characters switch dialects like that, you can put like the literal translation word for word and it'll be great. You can understand what's going on, but it doesn't tell you as much about the character as much as if you're connected to that culture or if you know the different connotations.
6: Another thing I like to point out is in a lot of different languages, there's different like idiomatic expressions that you only see in that specific language. For instance, in French, there's that phrase c'est la vie that you would use in these very specific situations. C'est la vie directly translates to it's the life in English, but that doesn't really make sense and we don't really say that like in place of c'est la vie. And it's just these small things like that I feel like you can only really catch when you're in an immersive environment with all these native speakers who are using these phrases in these specific situations. So I was just wondering, in your guys' experiences, do you think schools are doing a good job in teaching us a foreign language in a classroom setting?
30: So I had a public school upbringing, and I actually transferred schools a few times. I went to 3 different schools, and at my first school, we were taught Spanish classes for the first couple years, and then when you got a little older, you got to choose between French and Spanish. And then when I got to choose, I chose French. But then we moved, and then at my new school, you could choose between Spanish or French and German. So instead of learning just French, I had a semester of French and then a semester of German. And then I moved to a different school after that, and that school didn't offer French or German. It only offered Spanish. And so I had to take Spanish classes. And so my education with language was really all over the place and never consistent and never really allowed for me to hold on to the lessons that I was given.
26: Yeah, whenever I got into high school, I had an amazing, amazing Spanish teacher. Carrick didn't just offer French or Spanish. They offered French, Spanish, Portuguese, German, and Italian. My Spanish teacher was learning Portuguese. She sounded like a native speaker in Spanish. If you know one of those Romance languages, you can kind of learn any of them. I remember my teacher pushing me to go into the Portuguese class, and then the other language teacher, they wanted me to go into Italian. But yeah, it's interesting to hear that your high school only offered one Spanish class. It just really showcases how there isn't just a set learning schedule for everybody here from district to district.
1: I definitely understand. It's really cool that your school offered all those languages. Schools give you a good sense of the basics of a language. So like a good sense of the technicalities, the conjugations, they drill that into your mind. But I remember I learned Spanish in school and I went to the Dominican Republic on a volunteering trip earlier this year. Whenever I talked to people my own age there, it was like I knew what they wanted. I knew what like I had to say, but I also knew that what they were saying had like a completely different feeling than what I was like interpreting. So I do feel like whenever you're immersed in a culture, you generally use the language in a much more familiar sense. And that definitely is not grasped whenever you're barely speaking the language in school, since that conversational aspect is reduced and it's a lot more on like the technicalities of the language.
5: My experience learning French in the school was pretty similar to that, actually, because mostly it was a lot of conjugations, a lot of writing, a lot of just writing sentences over and over again. Even with all of that being drilled in my head, I don't think I truly improved in French, as I was only in that classroom for like, what, an hour a day at most. And outside of that, I wasn't really speaking at all. And it wasn't until I began to, on a consistent basis, have conversations with one of my friends. She's fluent in French. It wasn't until I was utilizing that language I was learning in the classroom in actual conversation that I felt myself improving in the language, that I was actually speaking French and not just thinking and translating in my head. So similarly, like as a follow-up question, what do you guys think is the best way of learning a language, if there's any?
26: Being immersed is definitely the best way to really understand the language. You can read books, you can write stuff down, you can go to these classes, but it's really important putting yourself into the situation where this language is surrounding you.
30: I grew up with someone, a neighbor across my street spoke German. He's a few years older than me, but he learned German in classes, but he wanted to be able to speak it in a casual, more like slang and what the young people speaking German would sound like. He used to listen to German music and different genres, so you can kind of hear the language used in different ways. He made a point to read things that were being written in the modern day and with sort of a modern, casual tone. That's a way to immerse yourself in a culture and a language when you don't actually have access to the places and the people, is to just find ways to appreciate the culture and immerse yourself in the culture through the amazing thing that is the internet.
1: I definitely think immersion is really important, but oftentimes whenever you're going to a country like India, where most of the people actually do speak and understand English as their second language, I have an accent when I speak Hindi. So they would think that I don't have the basics down, and then they would switch to English automatically, which obviously just ruined my chance of actually getting more proficient in Hindi. So I do feel like getting the basics down before you go to any country is best than just like going there and just being afloat in the ocean, in a sense. Just because it's not only that you'll be safer there, but also that people will trust you more to let more slang loose around you because they think that you'll get the essence of it. Otherwise, they won't use it.
26: I totally get that point, but I also feel like maybe it's also different cultures. So my uncle, he had to move to Germany for like 2 years. None of them, my aunt, my uncle, none of them really knew a lick of German. And whenever they came back, they could speak almost perfect German. That's an exaggeration, but they could really speak it well. I do think sometimes you can just be thrown into a situation.
5: I agree with both Anna and Heather. I think you should have a good foundation before you decide to fly to another country and immerse yourself in completely unfamiliar territory and another culture and language. But I don't think it's realistic to say that every person has the resources to go to another country and have this opportunity in the first place. So I feel like doing things like putting your phone into the language you're learning. Like, for instance, for me, 2 weeks before my French final, I actually, last minute, I decided to put my phone into French. And I found it pretty helpful because a lot of the basic verbs and just actions, I was able to pick up pretty quickly as I was using my phone. And I was able to develop new vocabulary that way. So I don't think going to a new country has to be the one way to learn a language. There's so many ways. There's so many resources online these days. There's Duolingo and so many other platforms like these that help you learn new languages if you are ever interested. So to wrap up, do you guys feel like your views on language have changed after this conversation?
30: I was really had such a great time hearing about the experiences from some folks here that have a grasp of more than one language. I think that that is so important for someone born and raised a white person who only speaks one language. I think it's so important to have open conversation and room to listen and understand other people's experiences, and especially people coming from different cultures. And it's just experiences that I could never imagine and couldn't really even grasp if I did speak the language until you sort of explain it to me. So I think that this has just been very enlightening. And thank you all for letting me in the conversation.
5: Me as well. I feel like I learned a lot about you guys and your cultures. Thank you all so much for sharing.
1: I also felt like I learned a lot from a lot of people who are more monolingual, because I feel like the absence of a language actually teaches you more about its importance. As someone who's taken that for granted all their life, I feel like this really put that in perspective for me. And

0: especially life during quarantine. The third song of the production specifically highlights how the rapid influx of news in the past few years has affected us all, as it opens with snippets of different news broadcasts, ranging from the early days of COVID to the start of the war in Ukraine. The clips play fast and mix on top of each other to emphasize the way these terrible things have piled on top of us. Chai uses these emotions in the song to show how fast we have had to move from topic to stay relevant with what is going on in the world. This song, in particular, starts very sad and slow, but moves to a more fast and upbeat sound. This range of emotions was a common theme throughout the production. One of the most thought-provoking moments in the performance was a number in which the two dancers have an argument. With Chai's music in the background as their canvas, the dancers portray the image of a tumultuous fight, which ends with the absence of music and only the sound of dancers' bodies and a scream to tell its story. One of the only difficulties of watching the performance was trying to choose what to focus on. All the performers, Chai, the band, the Mushroom backup singers, and the dancers are so integral to the storytelling of the production and are so captivating together. Apart from being in an ensemble, they can stand on their own, which testifies to the dedication of each person in this production. Besides the performers themselves, one of the most interesting parts of the performance was the stage. Decorated to reflect Chai's journey of getting back in touch with nature during quarantine, the stage contained a couch, encroached on by moss, mushrooms, other than the knit hats of the Mushroom backup singers, as well as rocks. This couch is where Chai remains for a portion of the performance, while moving positions to reflect having to stay inside during the pandemic, while starting to pay more attention to the world around you. The band area carried on this aesthetic, as there was even more moss seeping from the base of the drum. I really appreciated how the set design fit right into the performance, giving a homey feel to the production, which centered around such complicated emotions. Just as nature is so complicated, yet feels so simple, and seems to speak to all of our lives. Just as the leaves fall and sprout up again in the spring, somewhere strange shows us the uneasy emotions of a difficult relationship, news, and thoughts, but reminds us of all the strength and wisdom which we can learn from them, even if it takes a while to realize it. Somewhere Strange is the first in a series of 5 performances at the New Hazlett Theater from October 2022 to April 2023, which are a part of their Community Supported Art Program, or the CSA, which helps local artists to create a performance for the theater, as well as teaches them some of the most important skills behind music and theater production. If you would like to learn more about this program, you can visit newhazletttheater.org/CSA. If you would like to learn more about Vita Chai and their music, you can visit vitachai.com. I'm Sarah Woodside, and thank you for listening. Talk to you soon.
1: My name is Reagan Ajar. I am a 2019 graduate from Central Cambria High School, and I will be attending Worcester Polytechnic Institute in Massachusetts to study industrial engineering. This internship has given me a purpose within my community, and I'm giving back to a place that has given me so much my whole entire life. And so I feel like it is meaningful because I get to experience what people have been doing and see the work behind the scenes. Professionally, I have grown by being able to talk to people, by networking, my communication skills between teammates, and I feel comfortable talking to people that I don't know and just asking them questions and getting more information. Something that I learned throughout this internship was being able to utilize everything that we all have to offer. So not one person's the leader, but we all lead in our own ways, and then we all follow in our separate ways as well. My hope for the region is that more youth come back to this area and they finally realize that we have a lot to offer here. I know whenever I started this internship, I didn't think that I was living in such a prosperous area with opportunities, and we have people that have big dreams for our region. So I want to come back here and hope that I have a lot of youth behind me saying that we're going to make this change, we're going to be a part of our community, and it is not a bad area to be in.
2: My name is Michaela. I'm 7 years old. I live in Knoxville. I'm in first grade in Phillips Elementary School. I think herbs are important because herbs sometimes make the food a little bit

0: 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I pulled the roots apart, and then I dug a hole in the dirt and put the plant in the hole. I really like to dig in dirt and put plants in, and I really like to plant because I like to get dirty all the time. You should do an herb garden because you can put it inside your food and make your food a little bit better.
1: Hi, my name is Adele, and I'll be reading my poem, Little Brother. Tears slow down your red face. Earlier my tongue speaks, but now it's stuck. Brick wall, now motionless. We used to be friends, photos of us above the mantle, your high-pitched voice rewinding in my brain, and you're little again, and we used to play. Your mismatched socks and your little legs in timeouts on the wooden stairs. We suffer together. Now you sit here crying because of me, my fault. Your toe in pain, and there's nothing for me to say.
2: Inclined to Care.
3: Lifting the Alleghenies to new heights. It's no secret that the average person's life is busier than ever before. With cars roaring constantly and cell phones buzzing incessantly, it seems as though we're drowning in a sea of noise. But what if it all stopped?
4: Being here provides a very special experience. Coming up here is far, superior, in my opinion, an experience than being in a classroom. Here, it is about the environment, about the trees, the statues, the nature.
2: That's Tressa McVicker. She leads many of the educational programs at Tranquility Gardens and also manages its operations.
5: I created for a simple reason. It'd be a shame just for this place to be lost on me.
3: And that's Steve Purich. He founded Tranquility Gardens in 2004 with the goal of creating a one-of-a-kind place to instill life lessons.
5: I wanted to hide everything in the woods, so then if you're coming up the road, you don't see a thing. Then all of a sudden, you would start walking through and say, what is this?
2: Guided tours take visitors on a journey incorporating philosophers and thought leaders from a variety of cultures and ages, ranging from Confucius to Martin Luther King Jr. This picturesque, serene environment lets individuals explore the world of philosophy, all within 15 minutes of Johnstown.
5: I was intrigued especially with Wisdom for the Ages, which was a book written by Will Durant.
3: Wisdom of the Ages discusses the top 10 wisest individuals of all time.
5: We're featuring the top four: Confucius, Socrates, Plato, and Aristotle. Historians recognize them. You know, these are the smartest people ever. Well, if they're smartest people ever, why don't we listen to what they say?
2: Steve's personal story allows him to connect with people of all ages who have faced their own hardships.
5: I was born in Europe. I was 3 years old when World War II was over. My father was an Orthodox priest, and religion was not tolerated. My father was arrested, was scheduled to be executed, but he escaped that evening, and we didn't know for the next 4 years whether he was dead or alive.
3: In those years, Steve read books on philosophy that his father had left behind. His father eventually made his way to America and sent for the rest of his family.
5: I had a difficult time when I was a kid. And when I see kids who really have a future, should have a future, they don't, because they don't know that they can't have a future. That hurts me.
2: And that pain is exactly what sparked the idea for the Garden's mentorship program. The program encourages children to express themselves in every way, from photography to creative writing.
6: If God were looking at my life, if God were looking at our lives, he'd wonder why so much is happening. He'd understand that times are rough. If God opened a new door for us, it would lead to success. Then we could start over with our lives.
3: However, Tranquility Gardens is not only for children. It's for everybody.
5: The world needs a place like this. The folks who need this more than anybody are our leaders. They don't take time for anything. They need to step back and to say, what's my life all about?
2: And Tressa agrees.
4: I think that this could be a retreat center, not only for students, but for executives.
3: And for many people, visits to Tranquility Gardens are an essential part to a well-rounded life.
5: You know, we can't expect everybody to be an honor student, but everybody can strive to be an honorable person. educating the mind without educating the heart is no education at all, so we're working on the inside.
2: For more information about the Tranquility Gardens, head over to tranquilitygardens.org, check them out on Facebook, or call to schedule an appointment to hear the Serenity.
3: This is David Saylor
2: and Tabitha Weaver.
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11: If you watch the news, you've probably heard the term Brexit. Brexit, or Britain's exit from the European Union, is currently set to occur on October 31st of this year. We are all uncertain of the effects and impacts, as none of the 28 EU countries have ever left their economic and political support system before. However, the purpose of the EU's creation was to stop Europe from going to war, and it now enforces policies regarding everything from trade, security, and migration to climate, environment, and health. If Britain left, they would most likely be affected in all of these areas, and greatly in economics. I was lucky enough to travel to London recently and run into Simon, a middle-aged British local who is very knowledgeable in politics, so I sat down with him to have a short discussion in South Kensington about the issue of Brexit. When asked about his stance, the first thing he said was, "Brexit, the biggest disaster that has ever happened in this country since the war." He explained to me why Brexit is occurring in the first place, because of Britain's Conservative Party, called the Tories. The Tory party, some of them, have always hated Europe, partly because it provides legislation that they don't like. Brexit is really about divisions within the Tory party. Simon told me about how those who supported Brexit heard arguments about all the money they would be saving, however overestimated the numbers may have been. Unfortunately, the opponents of Brexit couldn't convey the advantages of staying in the European Union. So if you go to places like Cornwall sports centers, they've been built with European money. Local roads, they've been built with European money. Libraries, they've been built with European money. Not only that, but he says that the results are not ideal. It seems to me the common consensus of British locals is similar to Simon's. Isolation from the European Union has too many disadvantages to enforce it. With a commentary for Youth Express, this is Mayrin Quirk, 10th grader at North Allegheny Intermediate High School.
12: This is Abby. I'm an 11th grade at Montour High School, and you're listening to Youth Express. Catch the future.
13: What if we got to say the things we never could? What if we got the answers to things we always wondered? What if we got closure? Painting Lessons, written by Jasmine Roth, a John Wells directing fellow at CMU, explores Jay, a protagonist played by Abby Szyszynski, struggling to accept her father's defeat in his tumultuous battle against cancer. Many parts of their relationship felt unresolved at the time of his death. Searching for a semblance of closure in just another minute with him, she dives into a metaphysical cactus garden, where they meet for painting lessons and conversations they never had. One of the core components of the storyline is the complicated relationship between Jay and her father, played by John Dolphin. Jay's relationship with her father lacked closure because of the constant avoidance of serious personal topics in their conversations while he was living. Her father had a complicated childhood when his parents split. His lack of family led to his intense want to start one of his own, even though he possibly wasn't ready. In addition, religion is a huge aspect in their relationship. Her father's more traditional views of God, partially influenced by his own father, led to Jay feeling afraid to have a conversation about her impending divorce and budding sexuality. The various similar aspects of their personality led to an angry conversation in the garden of who Jay was without her father and his beliefs. Having defined herself for so long as her father's counterpart, Jay is at a loss of self-identity when her father dies. What does she believe in? Roth's exploration of Jay's father's complex backstory brings a believable cause to their dysfunctional relationship and the loss of identity that follows his death. Human relationships aren't clean-cut. We believe in different things, especially right now. It's increasingly difficult to define yourself without influence from others or societal expectations. Roth wrote a modern-day play depicting a true 21st-century exploration of grief and self-identity that was well-executed by the creative team of Jasmine Roth, Wendy Kuhn, and Christy Good. Scenes are carefully thought out to pull back the heavy curtains of feeling fine to show all the messy, sad, angry stages of grief a real person would feel after losing somebody they loved. The Typhoon of Emotions is set in an intimate cactus garden, a hospital room, an art room, in two different continents. Incredibly versatile, the stage can quickly morph into different settings with the help of portable props carried by actors and audio tracks, such as a heart rate monitor. Actors show incredible ranges of emotion, from light humor to intense desolation. It is notable that the ensemble that consists of Rebecca Hugel, Catherine Baird, and Grayson Taylor have to play a variety of characters, yet still bring a convincing tone to each narrator, wife, mother, husband, brother, student role. The quick changes between characters is rather confusing at first, but becomes familiar through the course of the two-hour play. Each character highlights an emotion to the audience. We grieve with Jay, cry with her, and ride with her in the roller coaster of emotions. There were glimmers of humor and laughter throughout the play. Roth states it best herself. Some of the humor is naturally embedded in there, and also what a gift it is to be able to laugh when we're in pain at some of that universality. I can't believe we all do the same thing in this horrendous scenario. Poignant moment in the play is when Jay's father describes cactuses as prickly on the outside to protect themselves, but soft on the inside. We are cactuses, raising our defenses to protect ourselves from the cruel, unrelenting world. But on the inside, we are all soft, malleable, waiting to be loved.
10: Today is opening day for Gemini Theater's production of Snow White. And how fortunate we are, we have members of the cast of the production here with us this morning. They're going to do a song from the show for you shortly, but first let's meet each of them. I could hardly see you. You're just on the other side. There you are. What's your name?
14: I'm Lauren Michaels.
10: And Lauren, you've been here before. You've been in other Gemini shows, haven't you?
14: Yes, I have.
10: And you're from Kiski area?
14: Yes.
10: How old are you and what grade are you in?
14: I'm 12 years old and I'm in 7th grade.
10: Any shout-outs to folks listening?
14: My grandmother and my friends.
10: Well, excellent. Tell me about the play and what your role in it is.
14: I am Dinky, and I'm the silent dwarf.
10: A silent dwarf. Yes. Do you have any lines?
14: I have one.
10: What is it?
14: I never even got a chance to talk to her.
10: So you had no trouble memorizing your lines. Is there a lot of physical acting, though?
14: Yes.
10: There must be. Well, it's very nice to meet you. And how has Gemini been for you?
14: It's a wonderful place where you can be yourself.
10: That's good to hear. Let's meet who is on your right. What's your name?
15: Taya Cross.
10: Hi, Taya. And where do you go to school?
15: I go to school at North Allegheny.
10: And any shout-outs?
15: My mom.
10: Excellent. And what role do you play?
15: I play the role of Lazy.
10: Lazy. That wasn't typecasting. You don't seem like the lazy type at
15: no.
10: all. So we have dwarfs named Lazy and Dinky so far. I'm sure we'll get to meet other dwarfs with similar names. How's Gemini made a difference in your life?
15: It's made it. Like, it's just been so nice. With a lot of theaters, there's just so much social pressures and sometimes. And this one, like, there's been almost none at all. It's such a nice theater.
10: Like a lot of the wrong kind of drama, the
15: yeah.
10: other kind of drama. Well, that's good to hear. Let's meet who is next to you. Hello.
16: Hello.
10: Tell me about, your name. And
16: I'm Chris.
10: And where do you go to school?
16: I go to school at Propel Northside.
10: And what grade are you in?
16: 5th.
10: Well, it's nice to meet you. We are over at Propel Northside every now and then, so we might see you somewhere along the line. What role do you play?
16: I'm Grumps.
10: Grumps. So far we have Dinky, Lazy, and Grumps, the Gemini Theater dwarfs. What kind of character is Grumps?
16: Grumps really is, he's supposed to be sassy and kind of mean and yell a lot. And...
10: is he really?
16: Yeah. Well, I'm not usually this way, but...
10: yeah, you don't seem like that kind of person at all.
16: My director wanted me to be Grumps.
10: Is that hard?
16: No. I have two brothers. I yell, so that's where I get my practice.
10: That reminds me, do you have any shout-outs to pass along?
16: I have shout-outs to my dad for supporting me because he's in the other room, and my brothers who may be watching this.
10: What are their names?
16: The older one, who is 13 and who goes to Carnegie Elementary, he is a Sean Lemon. And the one who goes to the same school that I go to, who is Elijah Metz, is 7. Yeah.
10: So you yell at your older brother as well as your younger brother.
16: Yep.
10: That's bold. That's pretty good. What's nice. And tell me a little bit about Gemini. Have you been in many plays with Gemini?
16: Yeah, I've been in 2 plays of Gemini, and I've been in 2 plays with someone else. I forget their name, but I believe we were doing a show where I was a kid in a school, and I was just sitting down, and I was just reading books a lot, and I was yelling at the teacher. But also, Gemini made like a difference to me because Gemini makes me be myself, and I don't have to like be like all the other kids.
10: Well, that's good to hear. Now, let's see who is sitting right next to you. What's your name?
17: Hi, my name is Bree Boyd.
10: And how old are you, and where are you from?
17: I'm 10 years old, 10 and 11 months, and I'm in 5th grade at Woodland Hills Academy.
10: It's nice to meet you. I know that school very well in Turtle Creek. It's a great school. And your birthday must be coming up in...
17: yeah, it's next month.
10: April what?
17: April 25th, so... tomorrow. So one day and 1 month from now.
10: Yeah, today's the 25th, so you've got...
17: actually 1 month from
10: one
17: now.
10: 1 month. So you're exactly 10 and 11 twelfths.
17: Yeah.
10: Do you want to give any shout-outs to anybody?
17: I want to give a shout-out to my mom for being so supportive and taking me to a lot of shows. And I just want to give a shout-out to my brothers and my sister and my mom, well, my dad. Yeah.
10: Excellent. What are your brothers and sisters' names?
17: I have a sister named Victoria. She's 14. She's been in a movie.
10: Really?
17: Yeah. I forget the movie, but it was about just like kids and stuff. And my brother, who's like a video game addict. And yeah.
10: Well, it's nice to meet you. And any comments about Gemini and your experience there?
17: I really like Gemini because I don't have to impress anyone with anything. I can be myself. I can have fun. And I just, at the end of the day, I like to make kids happy by putting their shows on.
10: That's great. And what role do you play?
17: I play Stutters the Dwarf.
10: Stutters. So we've got Lazy and Stutters and Grumps and don't tell me... quiet, silent, no talking, Dinky, that's it, Dinky. All these bizarre dwarfs. Well, let's meet the next character here. What's your name?
18: My name is Ross, and yeah.
10: Well, it's nice to meet you, Ross. How old are you?
18: I'm 10 years old.
10: And where do you go to school?
18: I'm in 5th grade, and I go to Wesley Spectrum K-8.
10: It's very nice to meet you. What are you doing in the play?
18: Well, actually, I'm not a cast member, but I'm actually the production assistant.
10: I saw your shirt, which says production on it, and it's got one of those things like you see at the beginning of a movie that, like, they sort of seen. What does anybody know what they call those? There's got to be a name for those. But the clapper, you know, action, snap, that's what your shirt has on it. And Ross, what do you do on the production crew? You must have to make sure everything runs smoothly. And
18: yeah, and I like to give comments about how I want on stuff in the show to the director, our lovely director, Marsha. And I also like to make... give notes, and I help out the kids. Well, technically these people around here, but it's a really fun experience being a production assistant.
10: It sounds like it, and it's pretty useful too, because you see things that actors can't possibly see because you've got a whole different perspective. Would you like to say hello to anybody on the radio?
18: Well, my family and the cast and crew who couldn't be here today.
10: Great. Well, thank you. It's good to talk with you. Let's meet who's on your right. Hello.
19: Hi.
10: And who are you?
19: I'm Allie Squire.
10: And Allie, what's your role in the play?
19: I am playing Squilt, a squirrel.
10: Squilt is a squirrel, not a dwarf.
19: No.
10: But a squirrel. So we're missing some dwarfs. But Squilt is the squirrel. Do you know the other dwarfs?
19: We have
20: Giggles.
10: Giggles.
19: Shy.
20: Sneezer.
10: Sneezer. Yeah. Who? I guess Dinky is. Is there a Doc? Somebody similar to Doc?
18: Well, Stutters.
10: Stutters. Yeah. Stutters is like the Doc character. So I don't remember a squirrel in Snow White.
19: No, it's kind of a Gemini exclusive character.
10: Yes, Gemini's exclusive squirrel character. Gemini has a way of doing these things.
19: Yeah.
10: Anybody you'd like to say hello to?
19: Oh, I'd like to say hello to my mom and dad and brother. I'd like to say hello to anyone at the Gemini who's listening. And I'd also like to say hello to my friends.
10: Great. And we didn't ask you where you go to school, your age.
19: I go to school at Chaler and I'm 15.
10: And how's Gemini been for you?
19: It's been an amazing experience. I've been going to the Gemini, seeing shows there ever since I was 5 or 6. And I've just kept with it. And it's been a really supportive and a fantastic group of people to be around, and I'm really thankful for Gemini for being there.
10: Excellent. Gemini is a brand new home, by the way, in the Father Ryan Arts Center, which is in McKees Rocks. It's easy to get to, and it's been a while since we've had Gemini here because they've been kind of nomadic as they've been developing a new home. And the play opens today. We'll give you more information in a few moments. We have Snow White herself next, who I think is 18?
21: 18, almost 19.
10: Almost 19. And when's your birthday?
21: April 30th.
10: Oh, you're just 5 days apart or so. And you play Snow White.
21: I do.
10: Tell me about yourself.
21: I'm from Allegheny Township. I went to Kiske area.
10: And this is Savannah Bruno, by the way.
21: Yes. I'm currently trying to pursue an acting career, so I'm working on that.
10: And how is life for a young actor in our area?
21: It's very exciting. I've been working with a lot of great theaters. Split Stage is where I've been doing a lot of stuff. We're located in Monroeville. And I've just been working, doing a lot of shows. It's very exciting.
10: Excellent. Well, it's nice to meet you. Did we do shout-outs for you? I don't think we did.
21: No. Well, I'd like to thank my mom, my dad, my sister, and a lot of thanks for Marsha and Ryan and Arwin, because this is my first Gemini show, my first interactive show, and they've really helped me grow and learn how to do shows at Gemini and interact with the children, and it's been a really great growing experience for me.
10: Well, that's excellent. Now, we have a scene that we're going to, well, you are going to present, you all. And can anybody, would anybody like to set up what this scene is all about? Brie, it looks like you're ready.
22: Oh, no? I was getting...
10: Oh, you were getting ready for the scene. Yeah. So you're going to say, this is, hang on, it's Taya, right? Mm-hmm. And tell me about the scene.
22: So in this scene, the dwarfs and Snow White have known each other for a few days, and then we're all just playing around, and Snow White's just trying to get us to do our chores by making it fun, and then we all just go to bed at the end.
10: Sounds good. Is everybody ready?
23: Yes.
10: Okay, mm-hmm. It's live radio. We've got the cast, members of the cast from Gemini Theater's production of Snow White.

0: there, you've got the cast, members of the cast of Snow White, Gemini Theater's production of Snow White. You guys sounded absolutely terrific. Who can tell me when the show is going to be? And the details this time, I saw Bree's hand go up absolutely first. Actually, though, you know, let's have Ross do it because Ross didn't get a chance to sing. But we'll have Bree, we'll have y'all talk. Show times, Ross?
1: So every day, every weekend, the show will be on, and Saturdays and Sundays, they will be on 1 o'clock and 3:30.
0: So 1 o'clock and 3:30, mm-hmm. Opening today. And when does the show close? How long would it be going?
1: I think probably April 9th, I think.
2: Or the 25th, 26th, the 1st and 2nd. And the 6th and the 9th, or 6th and 8th and 9th.
0: 8th and 9th. So it's simple, three straight weekends coming up. Thank you. And Bree, we were going to have you do that. Is there anything else you'd like to mention about the show? Do you think it's suitable for all members of the family?
3: Yeah, I think it's really, it's suitable. It's like, because we all are now friends, because Gemini brings everyone together, and when we perform in a lot of kids, not many theaters have interactive shows, and I just like working with littler kids, and it's really fun because at the end we get autographs and they love it.
0: So kids actually get to come up on stage as part of the show?
4: Yes.
0: Very cool.
3: They get to dance and sing with us.
0: That sounds great. Does anybody else want to mention anything that they didn't get a chance to? Well, here's hoping you and your other fellow cast members have a great show when you open today in just 3 hours away. Thank you for being here this morning. You can learn more at GeminiTheater.org. And we are going to talk with members of the Youth Shakespeare Society of Pittsburgh. Coming up, they have, it's a great play for youth to present because it's all about young love, and it's also extremely relevant in this day and age on so many different levels. That play is Romeo and Juliet. And let's start by just sort of meeting everybody. You can please give your name, age, grade, community, shout-outs, whatever you would like to do to make yourself known.
5: Hi, my name is Emma Perman. I'm 15 years old and in 10th grade. I live in Shaler Township, and my mom and dad are watching right now.
0: Oh,
5: listening.
0: Hi. What are their first names?
5: Frank and Heather.
0: Hi, Frank and Heather. Any pets in your household?
5: Portia.
0: Hi, Portia. Cat?
5: No, just a dog.
0: Just a dog. I like my cats. Appreciate that. You're just a dog. I'm glad you're listening. Let's meet who is on your left.
6: Hello. I'm Sarah Ake. I'm 16, and I'm a junior in high school. I live in Beaver County, and yeah.
0: Whereabouts in Beaver?
6: In Baden.
0: My wife is from Chippewa, so we know Beaver County pretty well. And there's a lot going on in Baden, too. That area is really getting more and more developed. Hi.
7: Hi there. My name is Ella Craig. I am 16 years old. I go to Lincoln Park Performing Arts Charter School. What other questions?
0: That's about it. Any highs or shout-outs from?
7: My lovely mother is listening in right now, and my lovely boyfriend, Malachi.
0: Hi, so. Malachi.
7: Hello.
0: I'm glad they're both lovely. Did you get a chance to say hello to anybody?
6: Oh, well, I sent the link to my mom, but I don't know if she listening.
0: She's listening. If not now, later. Yeah. And then we've got Jonna. Hi.
8: Hi, my name is Jonna Lefevre. I am a third year at Robert Morris University.
0: What are you studying there?
8: I am a cinema and photography major.
0: Robert Morris has so many great programs that I think are under publicized. We had a student here that studied broadcasting who's had a great career. He was an intern with us for a while. I'm glad. It sounds like Robert Morris has been good for you. I hope it has.
8: They really are, yeah.
0: Any shout-outs from you?
8: Not really.
0: No, that's okay. I like to make sure. So here's Youth Shakespeare Society of Pittsburgh. The one thing that I know about you that kind of still amazes me is this is a youth-run Shakespeare organization. You've got the autonomy to present the plays you choose, the way you choose to do them. Can you all talk a little bit about how that came about and how you go about creating the seasons? I'm just going to let you sort of jump in and interview each other.
7: Yeah, so I'm the director of Romeo and Juliet, and this is actually my first show ever directing with Youth Shakespeare, my first directorial show ever. I got the opportunity to be a part of Youth Shakespeare's production of Twelfth Night. I was Viola, and I was given the opportunity to direct their fall play because they didn't have a director. So being a part of this company and learning about everything being youth-based has honestly been such a treat, and I think it's such a beautiful opportunity for young kids to experience this style of theater. I feel like Shakespeare isn't really shown a lot in the best way in certain theater companies, so I think it is incredible that this company was created. It was created by Theo Fantozzi and Ella Mazzara. They were the creators of Youth Shakespeare. They've came on this show before. But yeah, it is a lovely company, and I recommend all young actors who are interested in Shakespeare or any kind of theater to definitely experience Youth Shakespeare.
0: It would be really fun too to just go, and we'll give you information about how you can see the play. It's in Carnegie coming up. What's it like to direct your peers?
7: It's really fun. You know, me and Sarah go to the same school. We've been going to the same school since we were in seventh grade. We've known each other since we were 12 years old. And, you know, whenever you get the opportunity to work with people who are also into theater and who are also like-minded as you, it doesn't really feel like that, you know, I'm a step above them or they're a step below me. It kind of feels like almost like we're a team, and I really hope that I hope it feels the same way for them. But like being able, I think it's really interesting because I had that same mindset of like, I think it's really interesting how I'm directing a group of kids that are, a lot of them are around the same age as me, some younger, some older, and that was actually something I was a little worried about. But it has worked so well because since we're all around the same age, I've come to find out that we all think very similarly. And I feel like I've been able to open up some things for them and help them think different ways. And I hope I've been able to do that. That's been a big part of my goal. So it has actually been a really fun, almost partnership. Sarah Ake is my assistant director. They're also in the show. So being able to work with Sarah has been, it's been really fun. It's been really, really fun. I love them as a friend very dearly. And they're a very, very fun partner. So yeah.
0: Can you two add a little bit to the whole experience?
5: This is my first time being with you, Shakespeare, and I've loved every second of it. This is my first Shakespeare show in general, and this whole process has just been great with the support of everyone. Being new to this, words, really.
0: How did you get involved? What prompted you?
5: I found it on Facebook.
0: That's great.
5: Yeah. I found it and I was like, you know what? Why not? This sounds so much fun. I saw like old pictures from the Twelfth Night that you guys did over the summer. I was like, this seems like a blast.
0: That takes a lot of courage to just get involved in an organization you haven't been part of before. Have you acted before, or is this your first play?
5: Yes, I have acted before. I mostly do musicals, so this was definitely a change, but I love the change. It's been great.
0: What's your part in the play?
5: I am Romeo.
0: Wow, who's Juliet?
7: Unfortunately, she is not here today.
0: But that's okay. So you're Romeo, and Juliet is played by...
7: She's played by a girl named Maddie. I would love to be able to say her last name, but for the love of God, I will never be able to figure it out.
0: That's okay. We'll acknowledge Maddie just the same. That's an interesting part to play. How do you feel about it?
5: It's definitely been a challenge, but everyone has been so helpful with me to understanding what I'm saying, and really just to like get this show off the ground. And yeah, it's been great, honestly.
0: Yeah, it takes a lot to do that. Do you think the play is still relatable to you know, the contemporary world? You've got two people that are kind of dating outside of their circle.
6: I'd say it's still pretty relatable. I don't think it's as dramatic in real life, but you know, the emotions in the play, because the characters are kids, and the emotions that they feel are still felt by kids today. So I'd say, yeah, it's, yeah.
0: And you're working as assistant director, right, Sarah?
6: Yeah.
0: And what's that been like for you? Have you experienced some of the same things that Ella mentioned in terms of, hate to say bossing, but directing or telling people, giving people your sense of what might work?
6: Yeah, I'd say so. I give less notes than Ella because I'm usually doing like organizing, or I'm on book for people, or when I do get to, you know, sit down and give notes to people, it's been very very fun. Yeah.
0: I'll bet. If you're just tuning in, Youth Shakespeare Society of Pittsburgh is who you're hearing representatives from. They are going to be presenting Romeo and Juliet this coming Friday and this coming Saturday. So that would be the 13th and 14th of January, 7 o'clock at Carnegie Stage, which is right on Main Street in Carnegie. And then you have a Sunday matinee that's going to be on the 15th at 2 o'clock. You're the fight choreographer, Jonna.
6: Yes.
0: What kind of stage combat might we, are we going to see stage combat?
8: I am our fight choreographer. I also play Tybalt, so it's been an interesting thing to create fights while also having to be in them. Most of the weapons we have been using are rapier and dagger, as well as you will see some quarterstaff work, some slight unarmed work, and some of that thrown in there.
0: Now, I never knew much about this till I started meeting more theater people. This is a big, blocking and it just generally speaking is a challenge, but for this kind of stage combat, you really need to know what you're doing, don't you?
8: Yeah, so I have been fighting for a lot of my life, but a lot of our actors, either this is their first time picking up a weapon or the first time at least in a show using weapons. We normally say about an hour of rehearsal for every 10 to 15 seconds of fight, and then as you get more progressed into it, it actually becomes to like an hour for every 5 seconds of fight. So it does take up a lot of time to get those fights to the point where you want to know them without having to think about it and without having to stop acting so that you can do the fight correctly.
0: Emma, did you have to learn how to fight as Romeo, I would imagine?
5: I did, yes. I do a dagger fight with Paris and then a fist fight with Tybalt. And it was definitely something new for me. I've never done fighting in a show.
0: Were you scared? I would be scared.
5: I wasn't necessarily scared. I just didn't want to hurt anybody.
0: Yeah, that's what I would feel like. Mm-hmm. I mean, I remember, I don't know what, slap and punch. Am I right?
8: Yeah.
0: I just remember being in high school when people... I was not an actor. I was the geeky, hard to believe, but the geeky guy like running the lights or something. But it's amazing how realistic it can look if you do it exactly right. Do any of you want to say anything else about the show? Because I'd like to ask you some other questions, too, that go beyond it. I hope people will come and see you. What's the theater like? Does it hold a lot, folks?
7: So the Carnegie Stage, it's a really interesting theater. It's a very flexible theater, which I really like. I would say they told us how many people it holds, but at the moment I don't remember. But
0: I mean, is it under 100, do you think?
7: I would say yes. I would say so, about under 100, which is perfectly fine by me. I think they're able to add more seating, but regardless, whoever is able to come or how many, I am very happy and satisfied.
0: Yeah, we linked to the website so folks can look. They can look to learn more about it. We linked right to the ticket purchasing spot, or you can just, if you go to Youth Shakespeare Society of Pittsburgh, you'll see everything you need to know. And the theater, it almost looks like it's embedded into a business district, right? At least from what I could see, it's right on Main Street and Carnegie, so it's easy to find. Looks like a good venue. So do you want to be actors after you graduate or continue in this professionally, or do you have any, I know you get asked this a lot, but have you thought about what you might want to do once you get out of high school?
5: I would love to dabble in plays and musicals, but I also like journalism. So like what you're doing right now, I love this.
0: You need to get involved. We have free programs where you can create documentaries and commentaries, and they actually get broadcast, and we, not broadcasted, but broadcast. They get to be aired. That's a better way of saying it. It will give you information about that. Why does journalism excite you?
5: I love learning stories about other people, hence doing plays and musicals. You get to be in someone else's shoes, learn about someone else, and that's journalism, really.
0: That's a great way to describe it. What about you two?
7: Well, I've been in theater and I've been acting since I was 8 years old. I've just always loved theater. I've always been curious about directing, but I never really got the opportunity. My first official directing opportunity was I was in eighth grade, and I was a part of the 48-hour film festival, and I wrote and directed my first film. We did not win at all, but it was a great opportunity. I love writing. If whatever I graduate, I would really love to get into the film world. I would love to be in films, write films, direct films, theater, just literally everything. I tell everyone that I really want to be the next Wes Anderson if I get that opportunity.
0: I'm really happy to hear you say that. So you heard from Emma and from Ella. Sarah, what have you thought about?
8: I think if I stick with theater, I'd want to go more into the backstage type of theater, so stage managing, teching shows, all that fun stuff. I think I'd keep acting for a little bit, but yeah, I definitely want to go backstage and do more techie stuff.
0: Cool. And Chana, I feel like I've been ignoring you. I don't mean to be ignoring you. It's just great to have these younger students here. Are you looking, once you're in your second year?
8: My third year.
0: So you won't be too long before you're done. What do you think you're going to do once you're out of Robert Morris?
8: So I actually plan to get my master's in, I have not decided yet what it will be in some form of field in theater. And that will definitely help me take more time figuring out what I want to do with my life, because I have not yet figured that out. I have been doing photography for the past few years, and that's been something I've fallen in love with, although I think theater will always be my main, what I want to do.
0: It's interesting, though, to discover photography is something. How did you do that? Did you just start taking photos, or?
8: So when I was little, my friend had a camera that I would use, and I really enjoyed it, but I never wanted to go into it. It wasn't something that I was thinking about doing until Robert Morris had gotten rid of their theater major, so I had to find another major because I still knew I was going to go there. And I knew the media arts professor somewhat and knew that it had some good people in their program, so I got my own camera and started working with photography more.
0: Well, that's great. So Youth Shakespeare Society of Pittsburgh, Romeo and Juliet, it's a short run, and it's this Friday. So you've got it is Friday the 13th. The 13th, the 14th. I'm sorry, if you could only see the look on Ella's face. She suddenly, her smile turned into this exasperated frown. The 13th, the 14th at 7 p.m., the 15th at 2 o'clock. There's no, we could arrange to have a black cat or a ladder set over. No superstitions.
4: Thank you so much.
0: Did any of you want to say something that I didn't give you space to say?
4: I don't think so.
0: Well, I want to say thank you for being with us. And I hope you'll get to see some listeners in the audience at Carnegie Stage coming up on those three nights.
9: My name is Crystal. I'm 16 years old. I live in Manassas, Pennsylvania. When I was younger, I was bullied a lot. When I was in elementary school, I had a lot of bullies. I didn't have very many friends. There was one girl that picked on me a lot. She always called me names, and she'd push me around and shove me. When I got to middle school, she got more physical with me. She used to throw me up against desks and all kinds of stuff. It got to the point where I just didn't want to come to school anymore because I was so afraid of being hurt or whatever. And then one day she actually threw me up against a desk so hard that I like cracked my head off a desk. And I wanted to go and tell a teacher about it, but I was so afraid that she was going to do something else. So I just kind of let it go. It kind of kept going, but as I got older, I just realized I need to finally stand up for myself. And I finally did when I got to high school. By that point, everybody kind of just chilled out and stopped like bothering me and pushing me around and calling me names and all that. It definitely hurts people. I mean, you never really know why somebody bullies somebody else. Like, maybe it's because of something that happened at their house, like when they were younger, or just whatever it may be. You never really know what it is. And it definitely hurts people a lot. And that can carry on until they're adults.
10: My name is Marley. I am in second grade at the Environmental Charter School in Pittsburgh, Pennsylvania. Pollution makes me concerned about the future of the world, and here's why. Did you know up to 100,000 animals are killed every year because of pollution? Instead of polluting, I wish people would stop and think about what could happen to the earth. Pollution puts bad things in the air that we don't need, such as carbon monoxide, carbon dioxide, and volatile organic compounds, to name a few. It uses electricity and that makes power, and when you have the heat on, it makes pollutants in the air. It's not safe for the earth, and sometimes it kills living things. It's been estimated that 1 million seabirds and 100,000 mammals are killed every year by pollution. Pollution impacts all of us. I think we can work together to make the world a better place. This is Marley for the Environmental Charter School Second Grade Persuaders.
0: During this hour, every week, we feature talented youth, and this week is no exception. Tori Plack is sort of paying it back a little bit. Tori Plack was here a few years ago as a talented youth herself. She's been giving lessons and helping to coach the person you are about to hear from. She is 14. And is from Montour. We'll take a listen to her first song, and then we'll talk for a little bit. Here is Lyra.

0: That's Lyra at the Saturday Light Brigade. And tell me the name of the song and tell me a little bit about yourself.
1: That song's called Doubt. I wrote it so long ago, I don't even remember what was going through my head, but...
0: Well, Doubt, and tell me a bit about yourself. How long have you been playing, and a little bit about your development as a musician?
1: I just picked up ukulele a little more recently. It was a couple months ago, probably May, that I learned how to play ukulele. But I've been playing guitar since October of my seventh grade year.
0: That's not, and you're heading into where you are in ninth grade.
1: Yeah.
0: Right now at Montour High School, where incidentally,

0: Have you played out much?
1: Yeah, I've been playing out a lot in this past summer. I've been playing at venues like the Smiling Moose and Mr. Smalls, and I played at a music festival, Farm Jam.
0: That's great. And how's it been doing that? Do you like, sometimes folks are not necessarily that into playing in front of other people. You strike me as somebody who would like doing that.
1: Yeah, I like doing it. I mean, it all depends on the day and how I'm feeling and all these other factors, but overall, it's a really good thing.
0: That's great. I want to talk to you some more about some other things, but why don't we get ready for your next song? And it looks like you're going to change to guitar.
1: Yeah.
0: From ukulele, and we'll have you do that. These are all original songs, I believe, right?
1: Yeah, all written? Original.
0: And what's this one called?
1: I'm not sure what it's called yet, but I'm sure I'll figure it out eventually.
0: How old is it?
1: Fairly old. I should probably name it soon.
0: Well, that's okay. Here again is Lyra.

0: Lyra at the Saturday Light Brigade. Pretty song. What's your repertoire like now? If you're performing out, I'm guessing you've put a few songs together. Do you have enough for an album yet? Are you working on it?
1: I wouldn't say I have enough for an album yet, because with every song you write, there's good things and bad things about it. Nothing's a perfect song. There's no such thing. So you have to be really, I'd have to be really in love with a song to actually put it on an album.
0: Yeah, and you've, by the way, if you're just tuning in, Lyra is 14, and I know people who are 14 who have enough songs for an album, but you've been at this for a relatively short period of time.

0: just a couple years, and you've come a long way. What other things do you like to do? Do you have other interests?
1: I play volleyball for Montour High School, and I read a lot. But other than that,
0: sounds like you play a lot. Have you thought about what you might like to do after high school?
1: After high school, if the music career doesn't work out, I'd probably go in somewhere to the science field, like forensic anthropology or something.
0: That's an interesting. I know forensics. I don't know anthropology. I do know those, but I don't know forensic anthropology. What are the applications like there?
1: I'm mostly interested in that just because there's a show Bones.
0: Okay.
1: Yeah.
0: I know the show Bones. That makes sense. Well, you're at a great high school where you can pursue just about anything you want. We know Montour really well. There's so many great opportunities. Are there any shout-outs or hellos or acknowledgments you'd like to make before your last song?
1: Just a hi to my mom and my family and Tori Plack.
0: Well, terrific. What's good to have you here. What is the next song you're going to do? This one's very new, I think, right?
1: A little bit, yeah.
0: And anything you need to say about it before playing? Are you all set?
1: It's called Purple Dreams.
0: Okay.
1: And that's all I got.
0: Great. Lyra, thank you for being here. And you sound great.
1: Thanks.
0: Here again, Lyra. Lyra. I keep doing that because you're going to have that because of lyric. But it's Lyra, right?
1: Mm-hmm.
0: So here again, Lyra.

0: Lyra, thank you for being with us.
1: Thank you for having me.
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5: This is Danielle Lowry. I'm 14 years old and I live in North Hills.
6: This is Carolyn Kenyon. I'm 11 years old and I live in Bellevue.
5: We talked with Erin Copeland.
6: She told us what a restoration ecologist is.
7: An ecologist is someone who studies the interactions of all different sorts of organisms that are in the natural world. A restoration ecologist not just studies those, but tries to bring back those relationships and specific ecosystems to some kind of state that was before.
5: One of Erin's examples of restoration ecology involves trees.
7: Trees fall over, new trees grow, they just keep going through that cycle. It's called succession. In places where the forests aren't doing so well, we should help them out. And that's sort of what restoration ecology is.
6: Erin has a lot of responsibilities.
7: Planting trees and flowers, removing invasive plants, which are plants that are from someplace else and they're really aggressive and we don't want them to be here because they lower the biodiversity. I also make maps. I have started to help people collect data in the parks so that we know a little bit more about the Panther Hollow watershed and Schenley Park. I do a lot of stuff. It's fun.
5: Everyone loves something about their job.
7: I love volunteer days. People who just out of the goodness of their heart come to the park on weekends and they listen to what we have to tell them, they learn about what we do, and then they work with us for the next, 3 or 4 hours.
6: Erin uses a lot of tools, some familiar, some not so familiar.
7: I use loppers, pruners, weed wrenches, honeysuckle poppers, bow saws, chainsaws, computers, measuring tapes, flow meters, meter sticks, and a GPS unit, fun. A weed wrench is basically a big lever. So if you've had physics yet, you know what a lever is. You put it around something that you want to remove, squeeze it shut, and you lever it out of the ground. So you're able to lever, trees that are too big out of the ground, which is cool. And so what girdling does is it takes out all of the live material with a blade. So it's basically this blade that you take around the outside of a tree, and you take off the live parts of the tree so that the water and the nutrients from the roots aren't able to make it up to the leaves, and vice versa. And we do that to get rid of, again, invasive and non-native trees. We create deer exclosures. They are protective structures around our saplings because we have a lot of deer in the park.
5: How does Erin get unstumped?
7: Definitely my teammates, Jake and Gudrun and Phil. Talking with them helps me to get unstumped. Also, I am a big fan of making lists. That sometimes helps me get unstuck or decide what's the best option. And also, I'm not a quick-to-make-a-decision person. I ponder, so sometimes it just takes me time.
6: Even Erin had people disapprove of her choices.
7: You know, there were some folks that I knew when I was younger, in elementary school, who maybe thought that girls shouldn't play sports and girls shouldn't be in science. However, I think I'm kind of stubborn, and whenever they used to say that, it just made me want to do it more.
5: Mom and Dad saved the day.
7: The influence of my parents, who are very accepting and they're very encouraging for me to do whatever it is I wanted to do in my life, and so I think that probably overrode any kind of negative impacts.
6: Wonder how Erin got started with science?
7: I think I probably got started with this particular kind of science because I really like being out of doors. And when I was a kid, my family and I used to go biking at Ohio Pile, and I loved it, and so I wanted to be able to do science, but do it outside.
5: Everyone dislikes something about their job. Erin's no different.
7: Well, I think that my least favorite thing and my most favorite thing probably are on one end of the same task. So when I talk to people, I try to teach them and understanding what we do and why we do it. And when it's successful, it's fabulous. But when it doesn't work so well, then it's really not very much fun.
6: Erin got her master's in science from the University of Vermont.
7: My advisor, Dr. Keaton, took us to the Adirondack Forests of New York, which are beautiful and enormous. and I got to see old growth riparian forest. Old growth forest is something that's never been cut before. It's been around forever. Nobody's messed with it at all. It was really nice to see what is possible if there's no sort of heavy-handedness applied to the forests.
5: There's never just one side to a story.
7: There are places where people make their living off of, you know, fishing and logging and that sort of thing. And, you know, there is definitely a place for that because folks have to feed their families. So I think that you can't say, don't touch the forest or, you know, use all the forest up. I don't think you can say that. I think you have to be very sensitive in how you manipulate any kind of natural system.
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9: Making the Grade, a radio series documenting the lives of high school students from Pittsburgh Public Schools and their thoughts on graduation, education, and more. These students want you to listen because they believe that you have a stake in their education.
3: I feel motivated every day. When I get up out of the bed, it's like, okay, I'm almost there. I have a calendar right next to my bed, and I'm counting the days.
10: Now, I feel motivated to graduate when I'm dealing with the people who are important to me, like a close friend or a family member or someone who I really care about or someone I've looked up to in life. They would love to see me walk across that stage with a diploma, with my name on it, and my cap and gown and pictures and everything.
11: And then I'll see somebody else, like Dr. Kershaw. She made it real far. So I'm saying, I want a life, like I want to go through life easy. Feel like not graduating high school is the wrong road to do it.
12: I want to be something big in life, but I also want to fulfill my goals. And I think I can't really do that without finishing high school.
3: I have a lot of things that motivate me. Like, most of my family hasn't graduated high school.
11: Really, that's my classmates. Like, I see them doing good in school. Like, and I'm like, oh, I need to be on my stuff because they really want to do something. Like,
13: I feel motivated to graduate when I look at my family and notice that there haven't been too many people who have actually made it through the graduation process. I feel motivated when I talk to my sister. She has graduated college and is the only person out of all of my siblings to do so. I feel motivated to be just like her when I grow up.
14: I feel motivated to graduate when I see somebody that's successful, because I know that's what I want to. I want to be successful. I want to reach back, like be a mentor, a counselor.
15: I feel motivated to graduate high school when I go to work. I work in retail at Rainbow, and like I see a lot of people who's like 30, 40, late 20s, and are stuck. They're like at a minimum wage job or they're working hard, and that makes me just want to go to school wanting better for myself, because I don't want to have to work hard and get butt so far ahead, but I'm working really hard, so that makes me come to school and really value education.
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18: Hi, my name's FIFA.
19: This is Andrew.
20: And this is Darcy.
18: We had the chance to interview Caitlin Lenahan, who is the Education Outreach Coordinator for Friends of the Pittsburgh Urban Forest. She shared their mission statement with us.
19: Our mission is to protect and restore Pittsburgh's tree population, and we do that through education of residents, citizens in the city, advocacy for neighborhoods, for trees, planting, and tree maintenance.
20: According to Ms. Lenahan, one of the more important goals of Friends of the Pittsburgh Urban Forest is urban renewal.
19: Urban renewal is kind of reclaiming green space in the city.
18: We also had the chance of interviewing Marion Mannion, the executive director of Grow Pittsburgh. She said that Grow Pittsburgh has numerous initiatives that their projects target.
21: We have many goals to introduce the general public to the idea of locally grown fruits and vegetables. We want to develop the idea of community gardens because not only does it provide the opportunity for people to grow their own food, it grows and develops the community itself.
19: And a lot of times, neighbors who live right next door to each other, right down the street from each other, may have never met each other until they plant trees together.
21: It's also an economic development tool.
22: Ms. Lenahan also mentioned that there are many benefits to having trees in the city.
19: Street trees provide a different set of values for people as far as energy conservation and crime deterrence.
20: As Ms. Mannion stated, Grow Pittsburgh and the Braddock Youth Projects have close ties. She touched on some of the benefits the Braddock Youth Project provides.
21: We have a large project down in Braddock that provides employment for the Braddock youth.
22: Ms. Mannion mentioned that Grow Pittsburgh has many projects, some of which include urban gardening.
21: We currently have 4 edible schoolyards, so in those gardens the children get an opportunity to plant, take care of the plants, and harvest, get an opportunity to eat from it.
20: Ms. Mannion went on to note, urban gardening is a subject of much importance in Pittsburgh right now, which has had many impacts on the youth that are involved.
21: Probably most importantly, it's about kids. I think they've learned that they can be good citizens.
23: This series was produced at the studios of the Saturday Light Brigade.
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20: More information on the Heinz Endowments is available at heinz.org.
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26: This is Will Morrow.
27: And I'm Alfreda Adams, and we'll be talking about invasive species in our ecosystem. We discussed this topic with 2 experts in the field.
28: My name is Jake Milofsky. I am a field ecologist with the Pittsburgh Parks Conservancy.
29: My name is Karen Glotfelty. I'm the director of the Environment Program at the Heinz Endowments.
26: Through a conversation with Jake, we learned more about what invasive plants are.
28: Invasive species for plants are basically plants that get into an environment and take it over because they have either no natural enemies or they have evolved to form a lot of seeds, so they outcompete other plant species by reproducing more than other plants do.
27: Karen told us about why invasive species are dangerous to the environment.
29: They're a problem because when they present that kind of competition to the plants and animals that are already living in the ecosystem that they invade, they drive them out. They make it difficult, if not impossible, for the species that were there to begin with to live there.
26: Another reason that invasive species are so detrimental is that they take away from our ecosystem's biodiversity.
28: When we have invasive species, they just take over and we wind up with monocultures or close to monocultures that don't allow all of the species to flourish.
27: There is a wide diversity of invasive species that are currently invading our region on a regular basis.
28: So Japanese knotweed is one. We see a lot of vines such as porcelain berry vine, oriental bittersweet, Japanese honeysuckle, and one new vine that's come into the region recently and we really want to get on top of before it spreads too much is called mile-a-minute vine. And another one that's into the parks is called Japanese stiltgrass, and so we're really trying to get a jump on that before it gets a jump on us.
26: Invasive plants are very hard to get rid of, so Jake told us some techniques he uses to remove them.
28: As far as actual techniques go, we use a lot of, we call them mechanical techniques, such as just pulling them out with our hands. If it's a vine, we can cut it with a pair of pruners or a saw. Sometimes we use special tools that are designed to pull plants out of the ground with leverage.
29: You get rid of as much of the Japanese knotweed as you can. You come in and you plant some things that will grow relatively quickly and begin to shade out the Japanese knotweed. You make sure you come in and clear out those invasives periodically until the shade cover develops.
27: Jake stressed that the most important thing to do is to eradicate the invasives before they get out of control.
28: Our most powerful approach, I guess you could say, is just early detection and rapid response. Because if you have an area that doesn't have a lot of invasive species and you notice some coming in, it's important to get on top of it very quickly and get rid of them before they can reproduce and really get established.
26: Getting rid of invasive species is only half of the battle. The land needs to be restored by replanting the native plants.
28: We have a partner who provides us with native seed that we spread once the invasive species are gone, which will give us a new crop of plants that we like to see. We also purchase plants from nurseries, and then we just go out and plant them.
27: It's important for youth to understand how valuable the ecosystem is and to help protect it by not planting invasive species in their backyards.
28: Another way that youth can get involved is by finding, you know, any one of the organizations in Pittsburgh that works to remove invasive species, such as the Parks Conservancy, but there are a number of others, and all of those organizations love having volunteers.
29: They have volunteer days. They gear them to community members and school children and members of youth groups.
26: As you can see, it is very important to preserve our green open spaces in Allegheny County. If you would like to learn more about what you heard in today's segment, or you want to volunteer, you can contact Pittsburgh Parks Conservancy at www.pittsburghparks.org.
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0: Welcome to ASHS on Youth Express, recorded live from Propel Andrew Street. This is Bruce Arnold, and I'm a senior here at Propel Andrew Street. Joining me are Nasir Brooks and Kaylee Ellis. Today we'll be discussing youth and politics, as well as getting to know us, the students here at ASHS. But first we're going to start by talking about a guest speaker we had today, Dr. Ted Sutton.
1: Today, Dr. Ted Sutton came into our school as a guest speaker, and he was telling us about his life as a youth in Baltimore and how he grew up and how things that happened in his life changed what he did at an older age.
2: It was a really different type of experience because most schools don't have, like, most schools have speakers, but not that type of speaker. Like, not too many speakers actually keep it, like, real and raw and 100, like, all the time, especially since he had more of a, like a gangster, thuggish type background. That isn't really put in, like, schools and institutions, and I feel like it was really helpful getting that side of things, because I know some kids here who go through some of the same stuff that he is when he was youth, and everything is really relatable. So I know that definitely touched some people. I mean, even as he reared off some of the messages that he talked about like loving something that doesn't love you back and how much you give, and it was all just perfect, honestly. It really fit everything.
0: I'm a branch off of what Nasir Brooks said about relatable. A lot of speakers, they come into schools and they're stiff, they're not real, they censor a lot of what they say, and sometimes they'll try and engage you, like, oh, come up on a stage and do this and that, and sometimes it won't. It's basic. He was real with us. He involved us. He was pointing. He knew how to work a crowd. He could get you involved, get you hyped, and whenever he said something powerful, it wasn't to try and get your attention. It was because he had your attention, and he was able to keep it there. So he connected on a lot of us were on a different level, and even though he was a guest speaker, felt like he was family, felt like he was one of us.
1: Well, he was talking about love and how people always say how they love things, but it doesn't always mean anything. And he said that the way we were responding to him and clapping for him made him feel loved by us, even though we barely know him, but we felt a sort of connection to him that made him feel as though we were welcoming and we weren't just sitting there because he was just another speaker. He really got to us, and I really respected that. He talked about how whenever he was in court for something that was blamed on him that he didn't really do, and nobody was there for him, and the one person that was in the back of the room because they didn't want to be seen with him. And one of his close friends was the one that was testifying against him and saying how he did something and it was all his fault, but it really wasn't.
2: I want to go back to that gangster type of background that he had. Like, there's people who, I don't know, struggle in school and all that, but from his experiences, he was, like, at the very bottom, like, charges, felonies, everything, and completely turned his life around, got two masters, doctorate, all that. Like, if that isn't a miracle, like, I really don't know what is. That's really amazing to me.
1: I agree with that, and you said something like how if he got all the degrees and it isn't a miracle, and he was talking about how he went into the bathroom of the second floor of the courthouse in the fourth stall down, and he prayed for a miracle, and the judge ended up dropping all the charges and told him to go home. And I thought that was amazing, because that just doesn't happen. Because if you have, like, racketeering and strong-arming and things like that, that's a lot.
2: Note, he said he carried, at age 15, like two sawed-off shotguns, and, like, it was real. It was extremely real. Realer than a lot of people would actually really know, looking at someone that age with, you know, all of his connections. And he also mentioned he's, you're familiar with Mario, right? The singer, artist. He knew him when he was a kid, and he was actually, like, a bad kid. He talked to him, made him, you know, like church-type stuff. Like, talk to him, get him involved in things, and ended up getting him into a studio, start making more music with him, and eventually start grinding up, and, you know, now he became a star. That's really amazing.
1: I really hope that Andrew Street brings more speakers like this to our school, because I feel like people understand the more if they're not all stiff and have everything planned out, you know? Ted Sutton did have all of his stuff planned out, but he still talked to us and not at us. And I really appreciated that because I don't like being talked at.
0: Going off of what Kaylee Ellis said, I'm going to say I did appreciate it. During the beginning of his speech, he was thanking us for his time, as most guest speakers do. And he really made the time that he gave us and that we gave him really powerful. And I'll thank him for that. Most guest speakers don't do as well as he did. He did outstanding. And now we're going to take a sit-in with Dr. Ted Sutton. Interview was done by Nasir Brooks and Kaylee Ellis.
1: Today, Nasir and I are interviewing Dr. Ted Sutton. He was a guest speaker at our school yesterday, and we are extremely excited to learn more about him.
3: Hello, how you doing?
2: After all of your accomplishments that you've done, do you feel like fulfilled and happy?
3: Well, yes, I will say I'm definitely leading a different life, and so it definitely is a happier life. Will I say I'm fulfilled? I will say that I still have aspirations to do more. I still feel the need as long as I see injustice, as long as I see people who still have a need, as long as I see young people who may want to have someone to give them an inspirational word. I wouldn't say it's fulfilled. I still have some work to do. So, but as far as for me personally, yes, I'm happy that I'm leading a better life, a healthier life, and a life that's making a difference.
2: Since coming here and speaking, have kids actually like come forth to have like serious conversations with you about things that they've been doing, that your experiences like reminded them of what they're going through now?
3: Actually, it really was. Actually, it was to the point where people actually contacted me, emailed me, texted me, you know, since I had spoke. And they were saying how much it made a big difference in their life to hear my testimony. I had others to send me, you know, and wanted me to hear music that they had made and spoken words. And, you know, so to me, it definitely made a difference. I actually had just talked to some young men, and they were telling me about how how yesterday had really made a difference in what I was talking about, the experiences that I had, and how I had a chance to change my life and go from Crazy Ted to Dr. Ted, but letting them know that it was definitely a lot that happened in between.
2: I definitely want to say that your speech was definitely amazing, because there's things that I could relate to as well. I'm sure a lot of kids in here could, so thank you for doing that speech.
1: Agreeing with what you said, how people have come forward to you, I've noticed a lot of people talking about how much you have changed the way they think of how they live and how they feel like they don't ever want to go down the wrong path. They always want to do right for themselves and others.
3: Well, yes, that's exactly what it was. But to me, I think it's a difference between just existing and really living, you know. When you are really living, you are making a difference. You are here, you know, and you're not just a person that's not contributing to society. So you can't be lukewarm and just exist here. And like I said before, you know, you have on your tombstone, they'll put a date when you were born and a date when you passed. But the most significant part is the dash in between that. Really, what did you do while you were here? So that's definitely one of the things, you know, that I was sharing, because I want to make a difference and I want to inspire people to make a difference too.
2: What is your biggest fear?
3: Well, I would like to just tell you I have no fears. But one thing I have to be concerned about when I'm actually doing the work that I do, you have to have a balance. And I have my own children, and so I don't want to give so much being in, let's say, California or in Arizona or New Mexico and not spend, I would say, the quality time that I do with my own kids. So I'm sure I make time. I take them, you know, to the park. I take them to the movies. I sit down and we have pizza, you know, together. And, you know, and that's just how it is. So I want them to be able to get, you know, the same things, and let them know that daddy's not forgetting about, you know, them at home. So I think that those are one of the things that I just get concerned with, because I think that you can't get so caught up in the mission that you forget to take care of home first.
2: If you would have never lived that type of lifestyle, where would you think you see yourself today?
3: To be honest with you, it's hard to really say, because to me, I feel a leader is inside of you one way or the other. And so it's just about how you're going to do it. You know, I mean, to me, when you look at different lives like Malcolm X and different people before they had a chance to change, they were in the street, but they were leading, you know, on the negative side, and until they changed positive. So I think that if I wasn't doing this, I do feel I would be doing something, you know, leading in some kind of way. And because I look at my mother, you know, who did 35 years in the school system, was a teacher, was a principal, worked for Megan Evers, and my father who marched with Dr. King and, you know, and did different things. So I see it to be in my blood one way or the other. So I would probably, you know, be working in some capacity helping people.
1: Do you feel like since you talk to schools in sort of troubled neighborhoods, I would say, do you feel like you'll expand your word and your teachings to other schools? Like, let's say more predominant schools and more successful neighborhoods?
3: It's funny you say that. I'll tell you what I found. I found that a lot of very influential neighborhoods and communities, for some reason, they actually have more resources and more funds and also even volunteers. I found that. So I actually dedicated more of my life to focusing on some of the places that may not have some of those same, you know, attributes. So for me, you know, I would go anywhere that would ask me, you know, to come there. Nothing is off the table. I mean, I go into prison, I go into the juvenile prison, you know, I go to rec centers. It's just that I found more of a need in certain communities that do not have certain things that and resources that other communities have. So yes, I will go, you know, other places. It's just that I know for me personally, you know, I want to go somewhere where I would have the most impact, because my time actually is limited, you know. So I would love to go at every place in the world. I just know that I'm probably not going to be able to do that effectively. So I try to be very strategic in where I go. So yes, I'll go anywhere, but I'll have to go to the ones that I feel need the most first, and then I'll go some of the other places second.
1: I really respect that, because the more change you make, the more peaceful the world will be, and the more happier people will be when they're older. Okay, well, I want to thank Dr. Sutton for taking his time out to do this interview with us and talk to us and give us more words of his wisdom.
3: And I want to thank you guys for actually inviting me and having me to come here. It really uplifted my spirits, and I was very encouraged to see so many students that have dreams and that want to do things in life to further and better the communities. You know, and I think that's what we need. We need people to have hope so that we can give hope to some people who don't have hope. And that's just how it is. I feel that I used to tell people, if you show me your friends, I'll tell you your future. And so I'm able to say that, you know, a lot of people are really defined by who are around them. So when I come to a school and I see so many that are in the same place and having so many different dreams to do something positive, it encourages me. And I just want to be a part of that movement. So on today, I'm thanking you guys for having me, and I'm greatly appreciated.
0: Moving on to the next topic, we're going to talk about youth and politics, Andrew Street's involvement in it.
1: Even though we can't vote, that doesn't mean we don't have an opinion. And for us to have a chance to say what we think and have our opinions and our thoughts on topics like the presidency and what's going on overseas, I think that's extremely important, because kids really do care, and adults really don't always appreciate our opinions and things that we have to say.
2: That's absolutely true. I know tons of adults who don't think that, I wouldn't say like kids are like suitable to talk about politics, but like not ready to get into that world of politics. But I mean, I definitely think it should be open to us more, because like Ted Sutton said, you never know who could be the next chairman or president or politician or anything like that. I could like take an example from like, I remember seeing Tupac did like a interview when he was like 17, before he was even blew up, before anyone knew who he even was, talking extremely intellectual, but just being him. And of course, Tupac is Tupac. Everyone knows Tupac. So, I mean,
0: I'm going to agree with that, because like Keliela said, even though we can't vote, and a lot of adults think we don't really know much about politics and we're not in the position to try and know about it. But a lot of teenagers, we may not know everything, but we do know something. And a lot of us, a few of us, I know a good friend, Micah Goodman, he takes an interest in politics, and he knows, frankly, a lot more about it than some of the adults I know do. So just because we don't know everything doesn't mean that we don't know anything. We're the future generation. Even though you think we may not be eligible to be involved, some of us do know, and some of us are involved.
1: Like Bruce was saying, people always think that kids our age don't pay attention and like we don't understand. We do pay attention. Like we see things on the news and we feel like we can't say anything about it because nobody's going to listen to us. Like people are just going to push us away and say, oh, stay in a child's place and stuff like that. I think that's extremely rude.
2: Every day I wake up, the family always has news on in the morning. So that's what I always get. Every time I wake up, nighttime, it's just there, always on. May walk past it. Sometimes I pay attention, sometimes I don't. But I always see a story, or it'll like spark a conversation within my family that'll bring up everything else, of course. And I wouldn't really say that pertains to me when they say like, you know, the youth isn't fit for like the politics and stuff. Because I know my family wants me to know, especially like being like a young African-American and stuff, that's very important for me to know like what to expect once I get out there and like start doing stuff on my own, because it's about that time. So
0: the same goes for my family. In the morning, there's always the news on. It's either on the TV upstairs or the TV downstairs. Most of the time I don't pay attention, just like him, but sometimes it'll strike up a conversation, or it'll be something interesting on it, and oftentimes afterwards I'll go off and I'll do some research of my own. The news is just a starting point for it. Now, the internet has thousands of resources, and we use it every day. A lot of them aren't reliable, but a lot of them get you going in a direction. If you find something interesting, keep looking into it.
1: My mom puts the news on in the morning just to have a background noise. My mom always just likes the background noise, but sometimes I do listen as I'm getting ready for school or eating breakfast or something. And I recently heard a story on the news of how young African-American teens and young white teens and stuff like that, they're completely different. And not all kids are different or the same, you know. So I looked it up and I saw this interview, and it was a white female teacher, and it was an African-American preacher. I think he was a preacher. And they were having a debate, like a face-off kind of, and it was on Fox. And the woman was saying how the black culture is all to blame for everything that happens in the media and the news. And the preacher came and he said that it was always white boys that did everything, and how they were always shooting everyone. And that just shows how opinionated the news is and how opinionated the media is. I feel like people see black women as more liberated and more motivated, and they now they're seeing black men as not as motivated as other people, and they're just putting them down. And I feel like if people didn't put them down so much, they would really rise up and show how good people are and how good they can be. Not necessarily good, but like how they can make a change for themselves and others.
0: I feel the way black women and black men are portrayed in the media is we're not actually getting all the information. It's a big world. Not all of what happens in the world gets on the media, but most of the media you hear about on TV is about something that happened, and like a crime or a shooting, and there's two black males involved, one white male, or something else happened somewhere else. And a lot of times it happens in a generally black community or involves a black male or black female or something like that. But in reality, around the world, there are people out there, famous people, not just the rappers that oftentimes people say rap about pretty much nothing and get famous. But there's people out there, like a lot of the motivational speakers I've seen in the school, they have been black and they've told of their experiences and how it was hard on them when they were younger. There are motivational speakers, there are singers, rappers with actual messages. And sometimes they don't always get on the media. And I feel like they're only giving us half of it. Because they're giving us the bad when the good is actually growing, but most of the time they don't let us know about it. And if they do, it's usually around the holidays when everybody's in a good mood. And I feel like, in my opinion, that's wrong. Because I admit, and around the holidays, people are in a good mood. You want to tell them something good. But when it's not on the holidays, and even though people might not be in a good mood, you still want to put some good stuff out there to just show them the world is not all a bad place. There's bad stuff happening, but there's good stuff too.
2: I've definitely seen firsthand that different media outlets portray things differently. Like everyone has their own, like, say so. Like one news place will say the black man was shot and was killed, and another one be the furious black man, which, you know, yeah, you guys what I'm getting at. Like, everything's definitely portrayed differently. I know, like, no matter what the story is, there's always two sides.
0: That concludes this episode of ASHS and Youth Express, recorded live for Propel Andrew Street. 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
4: Covestro Pittsburgh's Regional Science and Engineering Fair had some terrific winners emerging, and all of them are going to be going to Phoenix for the Intel International Science and Engineering Fair. I do believe everybody's heading to Phoenix. Are you all? No, not all. Oh, you came back. You were there. I didn't know that. Oh, my goodness. When did you come back?
5: Just last Saturday or last Friday night.
4: Okay.
5: Yeah.
4: So it's only been 5 days. I'm not too late. 5 or 6 days. Because I was told you when we spoke to folks at the Science Center that you would be heading there. Let's have you introduce yourselves and perhaps your age and where you go to school, and maybe you could just say a little bit about your project, then we'll talk about them in more depth.
5: I'm Anya. I am 16 years old, and I go to Shadyside Academy. My project was in the category of biomedical and health services, and it dealt with examining a cell's characteristics and how that related to cell death during a special type of drug delivery process.
4: Interesting. That sounds like you would use that to sort of fine-tune drugs or to understand more how they work?
5: Yeah, it was just to fine-tune the process, that the drug delivery process that's used.
4: And I understand, in addition to your recognition, my notes here say that you were offered a full scholarship to Drexel.
5: Yeah.
4: how does that happen exactly? Is that a result of them really noticing what you did?
5: Yeah, and so at ISEF there were a lot of sponsors there as well as normal judges. And so one of the sponsor judges from Drexel actually had interviewed me, and they interviewed a lot of juniors. And I was one of the eight that were selected to and awarded the full tuition scholarship. So they just decide who best suits their university's principals and who would fit at Drexel.
4: Do you think you'll be going there? Because that's a decision you still need to make, right?
5: Yeah, it's a pretty big decision. I am definitely very strongly considering it.
4: It's like, don't you wish you could put it up on eBay, you know, if you decided to go somewhere else?
5: Yeah.
4: But, I mean, no, you want to be sure that's the right place for you, too. So that's, I know it wasn't quite like the decision you have, but I had those kinds of decisions to make too. But that's got to be pretty exciting to go through with that. And you've been offered this here towards the end of your junior year. You've got a whole year to go. What will you be continuing to work on your concepts and project?
5: Yes, I actually, and the right when we got to Phoenix, the day that we got to Phoenix, I found out that I would be able to continue working at the lab that I was working at, and I get to continue on my project.
4: And what lab is that?
5: It's a lab at the University of Pittsburgh. It's called the Center for Ultrasound Molecular Imaging and Therapeutics.
4: So here you're at Shadyside Academy, you're 16?
5: Yeah.
4: And you're doing research. Who are the people you're working with there?
5: So Dr. Villanueva, it's her lab, and I had the great opportunity to work with two people who work there, and their names are Rafa and Daniel, and they were my mentors, and they helped me a tremendous amount, and I couldn't have done anything without them, and I'm so grateful to them for helping me with this opportunity.
4: What an amazing thing. Let's meet who is on your right. Hello.
6: Hello, I'm Natalia. I'm a junior at Taylor Alderdice High School. I just turned 16, and so my project was on simulating magnesium ion water dissociation. So that was in the chemistry category.
4: And why? Tell me why that chemistry matters or what its applications might be.
6: So that is a very difficult question. Because it's not something like, I'm going to cure cancer or something, or, you know, it's not a direct application. But it's important for being able to test parameters of magnesium ion and for water molecules that are currently being used, and also for future simulation of biological processes that involve magnesium ion.
4: Well, and magnesium would have to do with the water's hardness, I think, and some water quality issues, I'm looking at a little bit of the description. It says, is it atomistic simulation?
6: Yes.
4: And what is that?
6: So that just means that I'm simulating the individual atoms.
4: Wow. How did this idea come to you? How did you develop this project?
6: So I was starting to get interested in computational chemistry, and I started talking. The University of Pittsburgh has a large computational chemistry department, and I found a mentor who was willing to allow me to use her resources and her mentorship. And starting from there, I started reading about various methods that are used in computational chemistry and overall getting interested in it.
4: What is computational chemistry? I could take a guess, but I want to be sure we all understand it.
6: Simulation of chemical processes and reactions.
4: So software, is it software based?
6: Yes.
4: Neat. Who was your mentor or is your mentor?
6: Dr. Lillian Chong from the University of Pittsburgh.
4: And you'll be continuing
6: Yes.
4: This summer as well. And I understand you I guess I'm trying to figure out how you ended up in Phoenix. You were winners here in Pittsburgh, and
6: Yes.
4: you all went to Phoenix. That had to be just amazing. What was it like to be there?
6: So being at ICEF was pretty incredible because there's so many people from all around the world and there's so many great projects and you realize what's out there and it was pretty amazing.
4: I'll bet. Well, let's meet TT next and you can tell CZ a little bit about yourself and your project. I'll let you introduce yourself.
7: Hello, my name is Cece, and I'm also a junior at Taylor Alderdice High School. And for my research, I discovered a novel mechanism of chloroquine in the context of cancer therapy.
4: Now, chloroquine is an organic chemical.
7: No, actually, I really like the history part of this. But so chloroquine was first discovered in 1934 by a German scientist, and it was first used as anti-malarial. During clinical trials during the Second World War, it was also discovered to have anti-inflammatory effects. And then in the past decade or so, scientists have discovered that it also has anti-cancer effects.
4: Mm-hmm. I see. So, and you won, it says here, an award of $1,000 at ICEF.
7: Yeah, I won third place in biomedical and health sciences.
4: That's pretty amazing. You moved up to the United States when you were two?
7: Yes.
4: After being born in China. Did you also work with folks at Pitt?
7: Yes, I worked in the Department of Surgery in the University of Pittsburgh.
4: That's got to be very exciting work. What's next, do you think?
7: So this research, since chloroquine is currently in nearly 50 clinical trials, so this research, my discovery that chloroquine has a unique function, can be directly applied in the clinic right now. And so what I'd like to do is I'd like to really put this information out there in the science community so scientists know how chloroquine acts, and they can better apply it in the clinic.
4: So, and you have the mechanism that causes its inflammatory processes or by which those processes occur?
7: No. So what I did is I researched its interaction with a crucial intracellular pathway called autophagy. And so the previous belief was that chloroquine functions as an autophagy inhibitor. And so this idea hasn't been well documented, and it's only a result of its classification. And so what I did is I further investigated this mechanism and was able to discover that chloroquine induces and inhibits autophagy.
4: I see. It's amazing what you're doing. It's incredible. And I've got questions for all of you, but first let's find out about you and your project.
8: Hi, my name is Alexandra Miller. I'm from Northern Garrett High School in Garrett County, Maryland, and I developed a walker stabilization device. I developed an attachment

0: attachment with a U-shaped handle that will adjust up and down to fit any seat height between a certain measurement. And the user just pulls the L-shaped attachment back beside them to create armrests so that they can use that to stand. And then once they are standing, they will just push it back into the walker frame.
1: What's it made out of?
0: Right now, it's made out of aluminum tubing.
1: Have you sought a patent?
0: I'm in the process, yes.
1: I hope you will. That sounds like a really great device. I don't think anybody's going to try to recreate it after hearing you describe it on the radio. I don't think they could. But that could really prevent a lot of accidents if you're able to do that. So I just want to turn this to all four of you. How has your life changed? Is this the first year for Science Fair for you, or have you entered in past years? I mean, this seems like an amazing turning point for all of you to win and then go to Phoenix and almost have this professional imprint on you at a very, very young age. What's that like?
2: Well, for me, it was actually the Pittsburgh Regional Science and Engineering Fair was my first science fair ever. And my second one happened to be ISF. And at the beginning when we went to Phoenix, they were like, oh, this experience of going to this type of competition and getting the exposure that you're going to get in the next week is something that will change how you think of yourself, and especially at a crucial time in my life when, you know, I'm thinking about where I want to go to school and what I want to do. And ISF definitely changed it. And I have been doing debate, actually, for the greater part of my high school career. And this was an abrupt switch. And I can't be happier that I made this switch. And I learned so much. And I learned a lot about what I want to do and where I want to go with science.
1: That's really exciting to find that out. And this is Anya, by the way, who's speaking. It's a strange question, but do your ordinary studies and your curriculum, you must really want to get to your work with your projects. Is that true? I mean, I imagine you're taking a second level chemistry or biology or physics now, which I won't say is beneath the work you're doing, but is less application-oriented. Is it tough to, are you wishing you could spend more time, or are you given any kind of dispensation to do more project-based learning?
3: At Taylor Alderdice, we have a class called Science Research, and it's headed by Dr. Waldeck. And so basically, in the class, we're able to really understand the scientific process and how science really works. And so while we're all taking, you know, second-level math and science and all this stuff, I think the class really opened our eyes to how science, the real-world applications of science work.
4: Yeah, it also gave us the ability to actually work with mentors, because there's so much paperwork that needs to be done, and actually finding people who are willing to work with high school students is not easy. And Dr. Waldeck really influenced us to actually start getting interested in science research and to start doing it. And without her, I would not have been here.
3: Same.
0: My situation is a little bit different. I'm the engineer in the group, so I've been doing project-based learning since I was in third grade. I started with Chuck Trotwine with FIRST Robotics, and then I'm really thankful for my mentors, Mr. Berger and Mr. Kirchner, and my dad helped me also with my project. Whenever I went to ISEF, I like to think of myself as the engineer for the common man and for the world, because it really opens your perspective that all of these students from 77 different countries are trying to make the world a better place just like you are. So it really opened my eyes in that aspect. And definitely project-based learning is how I learn best.
1: That's Alex from Garrett County in Maryland, who drove 2 hours to be here with us today. And we're really appreciative of that. Is there anybody else you would like to thank? We've mentioned some mentors' names, but we may have left some people out. Anybody?
2: Yeah. I mean, I definitely want to thank my parents for being there for me and for helping me through everything, and my whole family.

0: for just helping me through everything and going through junior year, which is a tough year for everyone, I think, and then being able to do this research on top of that. And I wanted to thank, again, my lab mentors and Dr. Villanueva, because without them, I wouldn't have had the great opportunity. It was pretty difficult for me to find a place to go and a lab to work at, and I was lucky enough to have that. And I really want to thank one of my mom's friends who helped me get this opportunity. She was a really helpful and influential person in my life.
1: And let me turn over to Taylor Alder, those students, anybody else?
2: Again, like Anya, I'd say my mentors, and also on this trip to ICEF, our chaperones, Terry
3: yes.
2: and Lisa.
3: Yes, Terry
2: of course.
3: And Lisa.
2: They were mom and dad for the week, and they were really supportive, and they didn't give us any pressure to win or anything like that. And so I'm really thankful that they were able to sacrifice a week of their lives and take us to Phoenix.
1: And I think you mentioned some.
4: Yeah, I mentioned a few. Honestly, though, I would just like to thank God for just giving me all these opportunities. I live in Garrett County, so I have a little bit different situation than the other participants. But yeah, just thanking him for putting me in the right place at the right time and giving me the right people to help me in my life and to pursue passions for engineering and science. And so that was great. Also, Terry and Lisa, we also gave a shout out to them, but they were really great, and they just continued our love for science and just to interact with people.
0: Yeah, they were the best. I didn't forget about them.
1: Well, you four are just amazing, and I hope you have continued success. I know you will. I hope you'll keep in touch with everything you're doing. I have one last question for you. Right now, listening is an 11 or 12-year-old girl with, or maybe the parents of one, or who loves science but might be thinking, I'm not going to stick with science because a lot of women don't, or it's a field dominated by boys. What would you tell that girl?
5: Not to worry. Something that I've learned from going to ICEF and from another math program is that currently the world is very much more open to girls than many people think it is. There are a lot of people who want to support you. There's many more girls who are interested in science than is represented in most scientific communities right now, but I think that's going to change. And I think just pushing on with it, you'll find people who want to support you.
2: Just one quick little fun fact. This year, ICEF actually had 48% of female participants, which is the highest they've ever had. And so I think, like Natalia said, it really shows us that females are being better represented in science. And to all the girls out there who are listening, I really think just pursue your dreams. Don't be afraid if all your classmates in your science class are all guys or anything. Just anything. I think it's right now is the best time to get into science.
0: And another thing that I would just say is, never give up, because for sure not all of your science experiments and your science ventures are going to work out. But one thing that ICEF taught me, and all of the other people who I went with, the three of you have taught me, is that if you never give up and you keep trying, you can make it and you can do something that could potentially change the world. And science is such an innovative field, and the importance of it, I can't even say it. And I think that it's just so important to recognize that and know that if it's something that you love to do, pursue it no matter what.
4: Yeah, same as Anya. You have to love it, because when you love something, it's on the inside, and the external things don't matter. Like if your experiment fails or if your device breaks when you get to ICEF and then you have to fix it with a binder clip, that doesn't matter, because whatever's inside you, your brain and your heart, those are the things that will push you to pursue science and push you to success.
1: Was that a hypothetical, when something breaks, when you're...
4: That was very real. It was horrifyingly real.
1: I want to congratulate all of you and best wishes for continued success. And thanks for sharing that advice, too, because personally, I think the women are still very underrepresented in professions, and the way to change that is by doing what you're doing right now. Thank you.
6: I'm 16 years old, and I am a sophomore at Oakland Catholic High School.
7: This is Catrice Stallworth. I'm 15 years old, and I'm a sophomore at Trinity Christian School.
8: This is Abby Miller-Peterson. I'm 15 years old,
3: And I'm a freshman at Alderdice.
8: And this is Onyeko Sola Adebajo. I am a sophomore at Oakland Catholic, and I am 16 years old today.
3: You're listening to Streaming Justice, music and conversation about civil rights, past, present, and future, in honor of Dr. Martin Luther King Jr. Day.
7: Okay, so today we're going to talk about the lack of people of color in media, Selma, music and churches, and sit-ins. So first we'll be talking about the lack of people of color in media.
4: Yeah.
3: According to the study of Cooperative Children's Book Center, so, 3.3% of 3,600 books are about African Americans. 1.5 were about Latinos, and 2.1 were about Asian Pacific Americans. That's ridiculous.
4: That's like too low.
3: I know.
7: Yeah.
3: That's crazy.
8: That is crazy.
4: This country, we have to get it together.
3: We really do. Oh.
9: Oof. Hi. I'm sorry. I was not here earlier. I'm Elizabeth.
3: Yeah.
7: How do you think different stories are told based on race and ethnicity of those involved?
8: That's a very good question. I think that it definitely affects it because, like, I don't know. You just kind of get that feeling. You feel like it's a story told by this certain amount of people. And I don't know why, but it's like people usually tend to identify with people that are similar to them, yeah. Which on the one hand is a good thing. I mean, you guys are all similar to me, but on the other hand, not like broadening how you think or anything, it can be have disastrous results. And when you look at these movies, you'll see that a lot of the time behind the scenes, a lot of the people who direct movies or like write books and stuff, they're all old and they're all like white and they're all male. And it's like, there's nothing wrong with being old, white, or male, but there is something wrong when you're doing that and you're not noticing that you're kind of attracting a similar type. And, you know.
4: May I give an example?
8: Sure.
4: Mm-hmm. How, like, movies centered around high school students or, like, high school in general, like, the main character is always, like, a straight white male, never a person of color, never a female, never, like, a member of the LGBTQ.
8: Yeah.
3: And usually when it is about that, it's usually about, like, oh, they want to get the girl. But the girl is never, like, never African-American.
4: It's also a straight white female.
3: Yeah. It's ridiculous.
8: It is.
9: Mm-hmm. Yeah. Like, let me think of a good example. Like, almost all things I've seen that do have some sort of diversity, even then, all the things are directed, like, and written through the perspective of an old white straight male.
3: Yeah.
9: Which is really damaging. Like, it's not accurate at all.
3: Yeah. And I find that a lot of the times when people have diversity in media, they make, like, a really big deal of emphasizing it, which is definitely not bad. But, I mean, I'd like to see a movie about LGBT people where, you know, the whole focus isn't the fact that the person is LGBT.
8: Yeah. Absolutely.
7: There's this one TV show called Teen Wolf. The the director, Jeff Davis, his idea of the show as a whole was to create a utopia where all people are represented, and it doesn't matter, like, who you are or where you come from. You're kind of like a High School Musical mentality. We're all in this together. Like, you're in this world together, and we're fighting monsters or something supernatural, otherworldly. So just trying to portray each, like, different type of person to try to have, like, an equal balance of people. But people were still kind of hard on the show because they don't – you can't really – it's really hard to accurately represent each type of person because you always at least miss, like, some authenticity of, like, the specific group.
9: Right.
3: All right.
7: So how do you think the lack of representation affects minorities?
4: I'd say that sometimes, like, it makes them feel kind of unimportant.
8: Yeah.
9: Yeah.
4: It
8: makes them feel like alone, that it makes them feel like they have to act a certain way. And not only that, but it gives them this thing called stereotype threat, which is essentially when they have this fear of living up to a certain stereotype. For example, let's take the sassy Black woman. You guys all know me, and I am very vocal and very opinionated, but you know, sometimes I get that fear that, oh my gosh, I'm fulfilling the stereotype of being sassy and Black. And not only that, but along with like acting a certain way, you just like feel like, oh, if I'm Black and I don't like rap, that there's something wrong with me. But I realized, oh, it isn't that way. So it definitely affects you that way.
10: Mm-hmm. That reminded me of something from when I was younger. And this back then, I was quiet about it, but now I'm just, like, really annoyed. Because, like, I have articulated speech and I'm a person of color, somebody would go up to me and tell me because of my voice, you sound like you're white. Like, what?
8: Wow.
9: Yeah.
10: What? It shouldn't have to be, like, we shouldn't have to be stereotyped so badly to the point that, like, we shouldn't have to be known because, like, some people decide to have a different dialect from others.
9: Yeah.
8: Exactly.
9: I've seen that with there's this YouTuber called The Rap Critic. He talks about rap songs, popular rap songs, and reviews them. And he does have, like, very articulated speech and a wide vocabulary. So, and there was a comment on one of his videos that I saw and that he addressed that said, you look like a Black man, but you're white on the inside. And
8: That's terrible.
9: I hit myself in the face so hard because I couldn't comprehend that level of stupidity.
10: Yeah. I was like,
9: wow.
8: Yeah.
9: Wow.
10: Somebody in like prehistoric times could be like a mathematician level compared to that.
9: Yeah.
10: That's how stupid it was.
9: Yeah.
8: Yeah.
9: So awkward silence.
10: Yeah.
7: So the next topic we're going to talk about is Selma. It's based on, since we talked about good publicity for people of color in media, we should talk about like the negative side of people of color in media. But before we do that, we're going to play some music for you guys.
10: Yeah.

0: songs you just heard were
1: A Change Is Gonna Come by Sam Cooke and Equal Rights by Molly Tuttle.
2: Actually, that wasn't. It was the third one.
1: Oh, my bad.
2: There was a little mix-up.
1: That was I Have a Dream by Daria. If you're just joining us, you're listening to Streaming Justice, Music and Conversation about Civil Rights, Past, Present, and Future, in honor of Dr. Martin Luther King Day, with me, Abby. I'm 15. I go to Alderdice.
3: My name is Onyeko Sola. Most people call me Oi, and I go to Oakland Catholic, 16 years old.
4: My name is Elizabeth. I am 15 years old, and I go to Kappa.
5: I am Nadira, nicknamed Natty. I am 16, and I go to Oakland Catholic.
6: I'm Catrice. I'm 15, and I go to Trinity Christian School.
1: If you like what you hear and want to join us in the conversation, we'd love to have your participation. You can call or text us at 412-200-5975. And please consider letting other people know that Streaming Justice continues until midnight at slbradio.org.
6: So now, rather than talking about Selma, we're going to continue our conversation about the lack of people of color in media.
4: Mm-hmm.
6: So, growing up, guys, what types of characters did you want to see on TV?
3: Okay, let's go. I'm ready for this. So, growing up, I wanted to see characters that were, like, plus size. I also wanted to see characters that had glasses.
6: Yes.
3: And, you know, didn't take them off to become more beautiful. And I wanted to see characters with kinky hair. And I wanted to see characters with dark skin. I mean, let's go, people.
2: I agree.
5: Yeah.
2: I want more than one female character in a show.
1: Mm-hmm.
2: That's what I wanted.
5: You know how there's, like, sometimes main characters, like, group of men? Well, I want, Steven Universe achieved that already. Good job, Rebecca Sugar.
2: Woo!
5: But anyway, like...
2: We'll talk more about that later.
5: Yeah. Anyway, like, I just want to see, like, groups of females, like...
2: Yes.
5: Well,
2: yes.
5: Technically in the media, like, Sailor Moon, they've achieved that already.
2: Yeah. But, it's few and far between.
5: Yeah. But diverse females.
2: Yes.
1: I feel like in the media, a lot of times when we see groups of women, they're always, like, focused on, like, getting the guy.
2: Yeah. And they're extremely sexualized.
1: Yeah. And they're always, over feminine. And they're always...
2: Yeah. It's really annoying.
1: Ridiculous. And I think it's honestly very unrealistic because...
2: Yeah.
1: I mean... If I talked about guys all day, I'd be super boring. Like, no one is
5: I like
1: really
5: ladies,
1: like
5: too,
1: that.
5: Just saying.
1: Yeah.
3: But yeah, not only that, but like whenever you do see strong female characters, it's kind of like almost the opposite because they're just like, I'm going to reject everything feminine and become masculine.
2: Yeah.
3: And it's just like, it's so damaging because it's like, I'm sorry, but, you know, just... Girls can be feminine and they can still be strong.
2: Yeah, because like the media portrays femininity as being weak.
5: Yeah.
2: And those are not the same thing.
5: I just like want to give the media a big slap in the face for that.
2: Yeah. You can be feminine and cool.
5: Yeah, like I'm a girly warrior.
2: Yeah.
5: Yeah.
2: I'm a pretty pink warrior.
5: Yeah. Pastels, let's go.
2: Yeah.
6: It's like when you try to make a woman strong, you're trying too hard.
2: Yeah.
6: Let's say, there was this one woman who's like a wrestler. So you would have her in like some tight, I guess, outfit. And she's always beating up some other guy. You won't really have her like be, I mean, I don't know, just a graceful, you know? She could be both graceful and she could be strong and she can be hardworking. She doesn't have to just like stay in the house and like do stereotypes like the women have. She can do other things for herself.
2: Yeah.
5: Come on, it's 2018. I thought we abolished those already.
2: Yeah.
1: Yeah, going back on what we were talking about before with how Steven Universe is a very good show to watch for female representation.
2: Yeah.
1: Because, like, all three of the main characters, three out of four, really, are female. And then, obviously, there's Steven, the title character, and he's a guy. But he... Honestly, I think a lot of the show is about him embracing sort of his feminine side.
2: Yeah.
1: And, you know, he was raised by a woman. He's a great...
2: By three women.
5: Yeah.
2: And his dad.
1: Yeah. Well, Greg.
2: Greg.
3: I definitely believe that Disney is also stepping up its diversity
2: game. Definitely, yeah.
3: Because, you know, like before they would have all these stereotypical Disney princesses and just all of this.
2: White, skinny, blonde.
3: Boring. But it's like now they have like diverse things like Moana. Moana was awesome.
2: Coco.
3: And not only that, but Moana, she's like one of the only Disney princesses who looks like she's at a normal body weight. And it makes me so happy.
2: Yes.
3: And like, you know, the Princess and the Frog.
2: Yeah. Coco.
3: Like, yeah. Like you said, Coco.
5: Big Hero 6.
2: Yes.
3: Big Hero 6, absolutely. And just like, you know.
2: The 2017 Beauty and the Beast.
3: Yeah. And the 2017 Beauty and the Beast.
2: I didn't mention that away.
3: But yeah, like the 2017 Beauty and the Beast, they actually included two female black characters in the main cast. And like in the ensemble, there are a lot of black characters. And I was just like, yeah, that's cool. You go, people. And also like, with Disney purchasing the Star Wars franchise, George Lucas, like they also made the Star Wars films really diverse, which made me really happy.
5: Yeah.
3: And I was just like, yes, you go.
5: Finn is like best boy TM.
2: Yes.
3: Yes.
2: Yes. Yes. Yes.
5: Like he is such a good boy.
2: Yeah. Personally, I love Rey.
5: Yeah.
2: Rey is so good.
5: And Rose. Yeah. I loved her.
2: Yes.
3: I love Rose.
2: Rose deserves more love.
5: Yeah.
6: Where is this from?
5: Star Wars.
2: Oh, okay. Okay. Like,
5: someone's not caught up.
6: I'm not.
2: It's you've got to go see it. Yeah, also, the new A Wrinkle in Time.
3: Oh, yes.
2: I'm so excited for that.
5: Yeah,
3: same.
7: It's going to be great.
2: Oh, I really need to read the book.
3: Yeah, I actually have the book if you want to borrow
2: it. I want
7: to read it. Yeah, I read it a while back. It's
3: really and then, of course, Spider-Man Homecoming.
2: Yes.
6: Like, gosh, I love Spider-Man.
3: Like, honestly, Spider-Man was one of the only superheroes I tolerated. And then I was like, okay, I want to watch the film. And I
2: tolerated?
3: Watched it.
2: I love Spider-Man.
7: Yeah.
3: I was like pretty anti-superhero in my youth, so don't go with.
2: Then again, you were also pretty anti-Harry Potter, and now you're completely obsessed.
3: But yeah, like, and then I watched it again, and I was like, oh my gosh, aside from Peter Parker, almost everyone in this cast is, like, literally people of color.
5: Yeah.
3: Because, you know, you have his crush, you have Mary Jane, then you have his close friend, Ned. And his crush. His crush is biracial. And I'm just like,
2: you mentioned his crush twice.
3: I know.
7: I have to say, I thought Zayenda did an amazing
2: job. Zendaya.
7: You know what I meant.
2: Zendaya is amazing.
5: Yes.
2: And anyone who disagrees can fight me. Zendaya is amazing.
5: She was amazing in The Greatest Showman. She and was. Nobody could say nobody could say otherwise.
2: Yes.
5: Yeah. Otherwise, you could meet me in the McDonald's parking lot.
2: Yeah, it's like she did all those trapeze stunts herself.
7: That was really
2: impressive.
7: She
2: did the singing and the dancing, and I'm just.
7: I saw an interview of her talking about just how hard it was, and I'm.
2: I know.
7: I'm so impressed.
2: She's amazing.
3: Speaking of The Greatest Showman, which we all just saw yesterday, I also noticed that it was pretty diverse. You know,
2: it was amazing.
5: Yeah,
3: like it was like really diverse, and I was just like, that's really cool because he had like all of these people of like different races. Like there was this albino girl, then there was this girl. Like with this really funky
2: afro. A lot of Asian characters.
3: And a lot of Asian characters. And
2: a lot of black characters.
3: And like the girl with the funky afro had like electric blue eyes. And I just like loved it.
2: That was cool.
5: Yeah.
7: It was amazing.
2: Yeah.
5: Although I didn't really like how the crowd thought that they were freaks. Just because like they weren't like them. I was like kind of offended. But then I was just like, hey, embrace your uniqueness.
2: It was a long time ago.
5: Yeah. It was like in the 1800s?
3: 1800s. Yeah. And also, if you think about it, TV and theater usually tend to do better than film when it comes to diversity.
2: Yeah.
5: Yeah.
3: Because, like,
2: I feel like they have more time to
3: theater,
2: find diverse people.
3: Theater especially does, like, a lot better.
2: Yeah.
3: Like, Hamilton. You know, with Hamilton.
2: Hamilton.
3: Hamilton and, like, this new show, which recently closed, Natasha Pierre, The Great Comet of 1812.
2: Oh, yeah. You love
3: Natasha
2: that show.
3: Natasha is black. And I was just like, yes. Black woman in 1800s Russia, yes, let's go.
5: Yeah.
3: And it's just like, it's really cool to see. Not only that, but they actually started this show on Broadway, and all of the main characters have disabilities of some type. And I was just like, that's really cool.
5: Mm-hmm.
3: Yeah. And, you know, like in TV, you have stuff like Blackish.
2: Yeah, Blackish is really funny.
3: It is.
6: Have you seen, like, I love it. Have you seen, like, the new sequel, Grown-ish?
3: Oh, no, I haven't. But the commercial is stuck in my head, like, all the time, because they just start whistling, and I'm like, okay, okay.
6: But their cast is really diverse,
3: yeah,
6: too.
3: Oh, yeah.
2: It's really great.
3: Like, and I noticed that.
6: There's this one character named Luca, and he, like, cross-dresses and stuff.
4: I remember.
6: So I think that's really cool to have, like, a modern twist on a modern show, if that makes sense.
4: Yeah.
6: To have, like, all bases covered, so at least somebody can relate to each character.
4: Yeah.
7: Mm-hmm. So. Yeah, I feel like there are a lot of shows that focus too much on the past, and they're like, oh, well, it's set in the 1800s, so we don't really need to make it as diverse. But
3: yes.
5: Like, quit digging up the past.
3: Exactly. Yeah. Not only that, but there it's been scientifically proven that in the 1800s, there were free black people. There were free black Victorian people in the 1800s, and there are pictures and everything. And people are like, no, but in the 1800s, black people didn't exist. And I'm just like,
5: wait, shut up.
2: Yeah, black people just didn't exist in the 1800s, guys.
5: Like, you have like 0.001% of a brain cell left in your head.
2: Yeah, it's like, a conspiracy, guys. Yeah.
3: If you're really going to use that as an excuse, then why don't you just decide, try, you know, like, doing history from a different, like, time point.
2: Or
3: like,
2: a different place.
3: Different place, that's what I meant. Like, you know, if you want to have black people in the 1800s, you know, make it about, like, I don't know, someplace in Africa.
4: Yeah.
3: You know, like, Nigeria, in the 1800s. People would love it.
5: Oh, I was going to say, I don't hate to say it at all, but at least some country in the world, there will be a black person.
2: Yeah. I hate to tell you guys, at least in one country in the world, there is a black person out there.
5: No country is whitewashed.
7: Gotta break the news.
2: Yeah. Sorry to break the news. I know it's hard to accept.
5: Yeah.
3: Yeah. So diversity-wise in TV, Elizabeth, do you want to talk about American Horror Story? Because I haven't watched it, but
2: okay.
3: You have.
2: I started going to Kappa, and a lot of my friends watch American Horror Story, and I was like, okay, cool, I like horror stories, it's from America, sure, it has Evan Peters, sure, I'll start watching it, and I was completely blown away by how diverse the cast is, especially in Freak Show. When does it take place? Like, 40s, 50s, earlier than that? And it's about, like, this freak show, obviously it's called Freak Show, and it's run, the girl who runs it, Elsa Mars, played by Jessica Lange, she has amputated legs. She has prosthetic legs in the show. And there's a girl who's freakishly tall, a guy who's freakishly strong. Like, there's what's her name? Ma Petite, who is, like, 2 feet tall. And they got actual people with, like, disabilities and, like, body deformities and stuff.
3: Yeah.
2: And it was really cool. And they have a lot of, like, black characters, a lot of gay characters. I was really blown away by the diversity. It was awesome.
7: Yeah.
4: Oh, wait. So right now we're going to break for a music right now. We'll come back in a second.
5: Okay.

0: The song you just heard was Equal Rights by Molly Tuttle. If you're just joining us, you're listening to Streaming Justice, music and conversation about civil rights, past, present, and future, in honor of Dr. Martin Luther King Day, with Abby, Catrice, Nadira, Elizabeth, and Oi. 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
1: Okay.
2: So now we're going to talk about peaceful protest.
1: Protest.
2: Okay. Peaceful protest and sit-ins.
3: What page is wrong?
2: What makes something worth protesting? What do you guys think?
4: Severe injustices.
5: Yeah, I think as long as you, like, really, really care about something and something's, you know, happening and... and it's sort of just... really is going against what you feel, and you realize that it can't be solved with violent action. You know, violence can't be solved with more violence. Only love can do that. That's when it's time for a peaceful protest.
1: Yeah.
0: I think, again, like, extreme injustice, and, like, when something is just, like, seriously not right, but, like, not on, like, a just you thing, if you know what I mean. But, like, you're noticing it, and someone else has noticed it as well. And both of you are like, we need to stop this.
2: Do you know of any type of protest? Like, what type of protest do you know about? Or have you ever experienced one? Or
3: one time, while I was waiting for the bus, there was, like, a march going on. They just sort of marched down the street, and it was really weird. I don't even know what they were marching for. They had signs.
5: I participated in the Women's March for Pittsburgh.
2: I really wanted to go.
5: Yeah, it was great. Everyone had sort of really cool signs, and we just kind of walked around the block, and it was surprisingly casual. I expected there to be more solemnity, but it was kind of just, oh, hey, I'm here. I probably have friends here, you know? And it was just kind of...
4: I remember, like, early last year, I think it was, like, a women's march, and it was, like, where my mom took me, like, there's a woman speaking, and there were, like, there's also a transgender woman there with, like, a really adorable dog.
1: Oh.
3: With a really adorable dog?
4: Yeah, like...
3: I love how you noted that.
0: Yeah.
5: Dogs are great.
0: I remember when I went to Paris 4 years ago. It was not the best day. And I remember on the tour bus, I just saw all of these people outside just, like, protesting. And, like, the police with, you know, like, all of the protest equipment and the guard stuff just there. And turns out it was a historical event that I actually found out about, like... 2 years ago, although I forget what it was.
6: I had something else.
0: Oh, you do?
6: Yeah. So, how about that bloody Westboro Baptist Church protest?
5: Ooh. Oh, yeah.
3: Who wants to go first?
5: In case you didn't know, the Westboro Baptist Church came to Pittsburgh a while back, and they were protesting a bunch of various things, and they actually protested at Oakland Catholic. Which
6: Yikes.
5: I know Oi goes to.
0: Yeah.
6: Yeah. Were you there for that? Creepy.
0: So, no, I was not there for that. I actually did not go to school that day because we had a half day that day because they're like, there's a hate group that's protesting. And, you know, like, I was just like, they should have canceled school because I don't feel safe going to school because my mom will not be able to pick me up because she has to work. And it was just like, I could not go. So I stayed home. But I know that. Mm-hmm. Like, some of my friends said that they were going to join the counter-protest.
1: Mm-hmm.
0: What about you, Nadir? Because you also go to Oakland Catholic.
6: Yeah. I went to school, unfortunately, but I was, like, terrified. And luckily, I was, like, out of that area. Like, my grandma picked me up that day, and then, like, I was out of that area as soon as school ended.
1: Mm-hmm.
0: Yeah.
5: Yeah.
2: Why do you think the counter-protest was so important?
0: Well, Do you want to go first? Okay. So I think that the counter protest was so important because it was a hate group that was protesting in like a very liberal area, which is Oakland. And you know, you have the colleges there, you have the schools there, and it's just, and it's like a city type area, so it's very liberal. And that, and of course, there was going to be a huge counter protest. In fact, I even heard that the protest itself wasn't that big, but the counter protest was pretty big. Mm-hmm. And what makes it so important is that people are like, we're not going to stand for this hatred.
3: Yeah.
5: Mm-hmm. Yeah, I think it's really important that if you see something that's sort of going on and it's just not right, that, you know, you organize a movement against it.
3: Yeah. So, what do you think is the difference between a rally and a protest?
5: I think rallies are, in general, more directed towards something.
3: Yeah.
5: Like, maybe there'd be, like, really bad example, but maybe your boss isn't paying you as much as you like, so you and your coworkers organize a rally against it. It'd be a very small rally, but it'd be a rally. Whereas I think protests are more to combat a general idea.
3: Yeah.
5: So, like, while I was at the Women's March, it was, wasn't to combat, like, one specific company. It was to combat sort of sexism just everywhere. You know? Mm-hmm.
0: Yeah, it's a very hard question, but I think, like, the difference between rallies and protests is that with rallies, you can, like, it can be towards good or bad. Like, you could rally against something, and you can also rally for something.
3: Yeah.
0: But with protests, it's most of the time, usually, you're protesting against something.
3: How have protests been portrayed recently in the media, do you think? Like, when you think of maybe sit-ins or something, like peaceful protests like that, when they're sitting at diners and they're not, they're supposed to be really stoic and people are, like, talking at them. What do you think? How are they supposed to be portrayed?
0: Well, like, in the news, protests are usually portrayed as something really, really chaotic.
3: Yeah.
0: Because, like, in the news, they're just like, it's chaos everywhere. Someone's dog died. And
6: the world is ending.
0: But, like, when you actually go to a protest, you're just like, oh, this is actually really chill.
3: Yeah.
0: And, like, in the media, like, sort of the same thing. But I think, for the most part, protests are portrayed, like, pretty accurately.
3: Yeah. It really depends on the protest, from what I've seen. It's like, sometimes they'll be like, oh, this march against sexism is going really well, and blah, blah, blah. Sometimes we'll be like, it's chaos! The sky is falling! And it's just like, it really depends on the protest. It can go either way.
5: I think right now we're going to have a break, right? For some music. And then after that, we're going to have an interview with Dr. Pamela Smoot. See you after the break.
0: Okay. Mm-hmm.

0: What you just heard was "The Revolution Will Not Be Televised" by Gil Scott-Heron. And if you're joining us now, you're listening to Streaming Justice, Music and Conversation about Civil Rights, Past, Present, and Future, in honor of Dr. Martin Luther King Day, with Oi, Abby, Catrice, myself, and Elizabeth.
1: What's your name?
0: Najira. If you like what you hear and want to join the conversation, we'd love to have your participation. You can call or text us at 412-200-5975. And please consider letting other people know that Streaming Justice continues until midnight. It's slbradio.org. Mm-hmm.
2: So, we've talked previously about people of color in media, and specifically lack of representation. And we talked a bit about peaceful protests. And coming up, we're going to have an interview with Dr. Pamela Smoot, who received her PhD from Michigan State University and came to SIU the next year. Her classes are cross-appointed in Africana Studies and History. Dr. Smoot specializes in African-American history and archival administration. Her current research focuses on Black Pittsburgh, the depths of a secret city, 1830 to 1945.
3: Before we talk about different things with Dr. Pamela Smoot, how about we ask each other some questions? Why do you think it's important for youth to know their history?
2: I think if we don't know our history, I think the phrase, if we don't know our history, history will repeat itself. I think that's very important and influential and true, honestly.
4: Very true.
2: Yeah, it's hard to know what mistakes to avoid if you haven't paid attention to what mistakes have happened, you know?
5: Mm-hmm. Yeah, and like knowing your history can also help you to better understand yourself, definitely. Mm-hmm. And if you better understand yourself, then you're able to like better navigate through life and, you know, make better decisions.
3: What do you guys think? What do you think, Nadira? What do you think, Elizabeth? About knowing your history and the importance of it.
0: History is important.
4: Well said, Nadira.
2: That's what our teachers say.
3: Why do you think knowing history, like as Abby said, it will repeat itself if you don't like know it? Are you saying that to prevent it from repeating itself, we have to try not to make the same mistakes?
4: Right.
3: What do you think?
4: Yeah, I just think, for one, it's important to learn from your mistakes and grow past them. That can help everyone.
0: And, yeah.
4: Knowing your history just, like, can be important to, like, you as a person. Like, helping better understand who you are, where you come from, like, your culture. Yeah, I think it's important.
2: Plus, I think a lot of history is a lot more interesting than people believe.
4: Yeah.
2: Like, if you
4: history
2: look at...
4: History is cool.
2: Yeah.
0: Yeah, I love history.
2: Mm-hmm. Some textbooks are like, oh...
4: Why do you think Hamilton is so popular?
0: Yeah.
2: I think a lot of the times we think of history as being exquisitely boring.
4: Yeah.
2: Don't tell that to my teachers. And, but it's really not. Like, if you look back on history, the more you read and the more you learn, the more you start to realize that people really are, like, you know, still people as you go back in history.
5: Yeah, like, absolutely. Like, I think another reason of why it's so important is because, like, when people are ignorant of that history, then it just kind of leads to chaos

0: We were just asked that, does knowing your history,
1: Affect change.
0: affect change in the future and present? And if so, how? How does it affect that?
1: I think so.
2: Yeah.
3: Yeah.
0: Yeah, I'm pretty sure it clearly does affect history. And I think that most of the times, knowing your history, pardon, will make a positive impact towards the
2: Yeah.
0: future, you know? It'll, yeah.
2: It'd just be like if you know your history, then like, well, I'm just going to say it. Every human stemmed like came from Africa. Every human on this earth.
3: Yeah.
2: So, like really, like the reason why we have racism is like it's just a case of stupid humans doing stupid things. I kid you
3: True.
2: not.
3: Yeah. And
4: Yeah.
3: like not only that, but with knowing history and delving into history more, it can help you realize, it can help you spread awareness to other people
1: Yes.
3: about it. Like the fact that there was diversity in ancient Rome. Like ancient Rome was the USA of today, except for the fact that in Rome, it didn't matter if you were black, if you were white,
1: Yeah.
3: if you were Middle Eastern, you were
2: They
3: Roman.
2: ignored that, and like that's what we want.
1: Yeah.
3: Yeah.
1: Fun fact, in ancient Rome, it was considered manly to wear a skirt, whereas it was not manly to consider not manly to wear pants. I don't
3: Yeah.
1: know why. I
2: Did
1: just
2: you
1: find that
2: know
1: interesting.
2: that like at originally high heels were for
1: Yeah, they were for
2: masculinity?
3: Yeah.
1: They were for men.
2: Good job,
0: Oh,
2: women. You own
0: yeah.
2: it.
3: And like
1: Pro tip, men should wear more high heels. They look good in high
2: yeah,
1: heels.
2: they look good. I think men look so cute with painted nails.
1: Yes.
2: That's just like a preference, I guess.
5: I have another question.
1: Okay.
5: So, all of you are like in high school, like I'm assuming freshman, sophomore.
1: Yeah.
6: Freshman, sophomore, yeah.
5: So not everyone your age is kind of quote unquote woke when it comes to these type of topics. I know that gets slung around a lot.
1: Woke, good
5: Woke
1: word.
5: when it comes to these types of topics. What woke you up to start understanding and noticing these things?
1: Okay, so he asked what woke us up to start understanding and noticing these things.
0: As
1: Who wants
0: high
1: to go
0: schoolers
1: first? As high
0: specifically.
1: schoolers,
5: Just
1: specifically.
5: young women in the world,
1: As, yeah, young
5: What?
1: women of freshman, sophomore age. Who wants to go first?
7: I think definitely being involved with this program, SLB Radio and Pittsburgh Youth Media.
1: Definitely, yeah.
0: Yeah.
7: I don't think I would have been as involved like in the world around me if it wasn't for this program because I mean, my parents challenged me over the summer to like delve into newspapers and see what's going on in the world and just to I guess be woke. just to know what's going on and
1: Yes, wonderful wording.
7: just to I guess not live like I'm hiding under a rock just to
2: Yeah.
7: know what's going on so I won't be totally unprepared for college and at the real world. Like if
2: Yeah.
7: something happens, I want to be prepared for it and I want to know what to do and what my opinions are beforehand so I won't be shell-shocked. Like this is a whole new world. I don't know what to do. I've never experienced this before. Meanwhile, it's already happened in the past.
1: Yeah.
3: Yeah. For me, I definitely think that moving back to Pittsburgh definitely helped me to be extra aware because
1: Yeah.
3: I lived in London for a period of time, 5 years. And when I moved back to America, there was a lot of cultural change that I had to get used to. And, that kind of helped me to like stay alive, I guess, and,
1: Yeah.
3: wake up and realize, hey, there are all these issues.
1: Yeah.
3: And like definitely also going to school and like knowing that I was different, because
1: Yeah.
3: I am different in a lot of ways. I have bilateral club feet and right hip dysplasia. And like no one was mean about it, but I knew that I was different in that aspect. And that definitely helped me to like stay woke
1: Woke.
3: and to like start advocating for change because part of me was like, is the world really unfair?
1: Yes.
3: Should it really be unfair? So yeah.
1: Yeah. Personally, I believe I was woke in quotes my entire life because I come from a Jewish family. My mother is Jewish. My dad is part Hispanic, and even from like a very young age, I was aware of these problems because in preschool, actually, I had a friend who had two moms, and I saw her getting like bullied for, and I was like, "Well, why are they doing that?" And it's like, "Well, it's because she has two moms." I was like, "That makes no sense."
0: Yeah.
1: So I've always just sort of been aware of it, and I've always just kind of been like explorative, I guess, kind of like, "I wonder about the

0: three of this. I wonder about stuff like this.
1: Yeah.
0: And I don't know. I guess I just sort of like found myself like finding it on my own for a lot. But also a lot of it was influenced by like my surroundings. I live in a very liberal area. I have a very liberal family for the most part.
1: Yeah. Jumping off of what Elizabeth said, I think your family and your parents and sort of how you were raised really does influence who you
0: are definitely.
1: As a person a lot.
0: And, yes.
1: You know, like maybe what news channels your parents play in the morning or like what media outlets you sort of see first, you know?
0: Yeah.
1: Make a very big difference in how you perceive things. And yeah.
2: Mm-hmm. Oh, I didn't get to answer yet.
0: You want
2: to
0: go here?
1: Yeah,
0: go for it.
2: So for that question, it kind of did run throughout my entire life because like I was like a girl that just watched TV all day,
3: same.
2: To kill off boredom, and then like I'd watch like hey, like I saw in the ads like for a girl's toy, like why are those both white girls? Like why aren't there any people of color? And then like honestly, I just say kind of have that like radar now, like
0: yeah.
2: I was always, like, a critical thinker.
0: Yeah, same.
2: And I kind of got, I know, like, horrific English, but I got, I made this word, but, like, I was woke, I got wokeified.
0: Wokeified.
1: Wokeified.
2: I became, like, self-aware.
0: Self-aware, Nadira.
2: Yeah.
0: Wokeified. I'm shook.
2: Wokeified.
0: I am shook right now.
4: why do you
0: are you
4: think,
0: okay Abby
1: I'm fine.
4: Why do you think or do you think that Martin Luther King would want us to be wokeified or how
0: definitely
4: what would you think he would want us to like tell people right now.
0: I think he'd want us to be wokeified.
2: Yeah.
0: He was like the most wokeified.
5: Yeah. I definitely think that like nowadays he would like definitely want us to further go into that change because
0: yes.
5: We've made progress, but coming from England, I know these things. We have not made that much progress.
2: Yeah.
0: Oof.
5: And, you know, he just want us to like, you know, not, like, be ignorant of things. Because, you know, like,
0: right.
5: Or ignorant of, like, for example, someone's name. Because, you know, like, you do get a lot of that. And,
0: yeah.
5: Like, sometimes people won't even think of it. But they'll just, like, say random things like, let me remember. Oh, yeah. Like, this one girl. She was just like, hey, your brothers look so alike. Is that racist? And I was like, no. Most people think that they look alike.
0: They do. They look really, really
1: yeah.
0: alike.
1: Your brothers look
4: racist. So now we're able to interview Dr. Pamela Smoot from SIU. Hi. How are you?
6: I'm fine. How are you? Got a lot of snow out here, but
4: there's
6: I'm here.
4: Okay.
0: There is a lot of snow.
2: Yeah.
0: How do you feel?
4: I just have a couple questions for you. Well, we all do have a couple questions for you.
2: Yeah.
4: So why is it important to you as a teacher for African American history to instill knowledge into youth?
6: Oh, it's extremely important. You have to know where you came from. I think that's extremely important. But the students need to know about their history and all the advantages that they have as a result of the sacrifices that other people have made.
4: Yeah, definitely.
2: A lot of sacrifices.
0: Absolutely, yeah.
4: Mm-hmm. Why is it important for youth to know their history, in your opinion?
6: In my opinion?
4: Yes.
6: Just to give you an example. All right, now, you have students nowadays who have no idea about how they can attend schools, for example, that were for white students only. Historically, black colleges and universities, for example, existed because of racial segregation, particularly in the South. And nowadays, students can just about go wherever they want, African American students and other students of other ethnicities.
4: Nice. What about the concept of peaceful protest is important to you?
6: Of what protest? I'm sorry.
0: Peaceful.
4: Peaceful, yeah, sorry.
6: Youthful?
4: Peaceful.
6: Protest. We can take that back to the civil rights movement, where we had exactly what was called civil disobedience, which is basically peaceful protest. nonviolence. That seems to get things done more importantly, more efficiently, more effectively, rather than violence alone. Violence was committed against those people who were actually peaceful demonstrators.
4: Have you ever participated in a peaceful protest or a sit-in or something on the line of that?
6: I have not. I am not yet that old, Katrice.
0: Okay, not yet that old.
6: As a student at Tennessee State University, I had professors who had participated in the civil rights movement. They were participated in the sit-in movements in Nashville, Tennessee, and they were also freedom riders. And the freedom riders were expelled from the university because of their participation. And over the last, I want to say, 5 or 6 years, they were invited back to campus and honored and given medals. But also, one of my professors, her name was Elizabeth McLean, and she was a history professor at Tennessee State University. And after she received her master's from...
3: You're listening to Youth Express at Night. Stay cozy and keep listening.
6: Tennessee State, she had applied for a teaching position, but she was denied that position because she had been to jail 14 times.
5: Oh,
6: but
5: wow.
6: She had some of the professors on campus who had come to her defense. It's like, why did she go to jail? And she went to jail 14 times because of her participation in the civil rights movement.
4: Wow. That's insane.
5: Yeah, it is.
4: Do you have any advice for those who are ashamed of their history or just don't like learning about it? Or they're uncomfortable with it?
6: Would you repeat your question?
4: Yes. Do you have any advice for those who are ashamed of their history or just don't like learning about it or are uncomfortable with their history?
6: First of all, I don't understand how anybody could be ashamed of their history, but I would say one of the things that I think is extremely important is if students have parents or especially grandparents and listen to them tell some of the stories and some of the experiences that they have had in their lives. And I am sure, especially with the grandparents, great-grandparents, they are full of stories. And you can learn from those stories because I'm originally from the Hill District, and I'm just going to give you this example. I used to sit on the corner of Webster Avenue and Robert Street, and there were a bunch of older gentlemen who used to sit on this corner every day. I learned so much from just sitting there listening to those guys talk about being in the war and talking about growing up in various places in the South like Alabama and Mississippi, and some of the experience, awful experiences that they had while they were living there. But one of the things that I think students need to understand is the advantages that they have been given, the privileges that they have been given as a result, again, of those who came before us. And you need to take advantage of every opportunity that has been presented for you. But if you do not understand your history, then you won't know. You won't know.
5: Yeah.
6: So I think, you know, one of the things that I do here, and I'm a professor at Southern Illinois University in Carbondale, Illinois, I've had knowledge bowls, Black History knowledge bowls, and I prepare all the questions with all of the answers and had middle school students participating from like 3 or 4 schools and high school students participating from 3 or 4 schools.
4: Okay.
6: And it was a learning experience for everybody involved, even the teachers.
4: Wow.
6: So I think those are some of the things. But there are all things that people can do without having to read a book, even though reading books is important. There are lots of videos, DVDs that, you know, are highly educational with regard to African Americans and just learning history in general. But see, one of the things that I think is that, you know, some people believe that Black folks have no history. All right, and that history, American history and African American history are two separate fields. They are not. I don't think they should be, because you can't have one without the other.
5: You can't.
4: Right.
1: Mm-hmm. Do you guys have any other questions for?
7: I think I do.
1: Go ahead.
7: For Black History Month, like, why did they choose February?
6: Okay, February was chosen for Black History Month because of the birthdays of Frederick Douglass, Abraham Lincoln, and W.E.B. Du Bois.
7: Cool. I had like a complaint. I was just like, that's not fair. Black History Month is like on the shortest month of the year.
0: Yeah, that's true.
6: What they say, that is in true. Honor of several men, both black and white, and you know what their accomplishments were.
0: I did not know that. That's cool.
6: And their contributions to this country.
8: So, no, I've heard that. That's a story they always tell about, you know, black people, they were just given February for Black History Month, and it's the shortest month of all. But I celebrate Black History every day.
0: Nice.
7: Yeah.
0: Nice. It's always Black History Month in your
5: I
0: heart.
5: I have a question. Why do you believe, why do you believe that intersectionality is important? Intersectionality refers to someone who doesn't cross the mark in one minority, but like another. So like another box. So like a female black person with like a disorder or something.
8: Intersectionality is important because to me it's like I hate to use it as a jumble cookie. That doesn't make a whole lot of sense. It does to me, though. But I think intersectionality is important because you can learn from all of that. Everything works together it comes together for good. And I think that intersectionality is especially important, and we need to do more of that.
5: Yeah, absolutely.
0: Yeah, definitely. Mm-hmm.
5: Would you say that representation of African Americans, Black Americans in the media has gotten better since the Civil Rights Movement or worse?
8: If it's gotten better?
5: Yeah, or worse.
8: You mean coverage of the African American community by the media?
0: Yes.
5: I mean coverage, and I mean how they're portrayed in like movies, music, books.
8: Oh, it's gotten much better. I think, you know, the portrayal of African Americans in film has gotten better, you know, because back in the day, you know, they were just usually domestic workers, tap dancers like Bojangles. Mm-hmm. Can't think of, have drawn a blank here.
5: Louis Armstrong.
8: And several other people, you know, they always played these many menial roles where they were either, you know, slaves or maids or butlers. So, yes, African Americans have come a long way, and the media has gotten much more kind than it has in the past.
0: How do you feel about representation of African American people now, not in the context of, like, the Civil Rights Movement, just how it is now?
8: How it is now, you mean the protest spirit?
0: I guess, yeah. Just like in general.
8: Okay, I think, well, with the Black Lives Matter movement things, even though there's really no central leadership, blacks are protesting. And just as an example, the incident that happened in Pittsburgh a couple days ago at the pizza shop.
0: Yeah, we were just talking about that.
8: All right, you know, and social media.
0: Yeah.
8: You know, came in and people began to protest. They went right to the pizza shop and,
0: right,
8: you know, decided that there should be a boycott. Mm-hmm. And I think there needs to be more of that whenever it's necessary.
0: Definitely, yeah. I agree.
5: Yeah.
8: Because, I mean, African Americans, you know, have come a long way, long way. And, again, you know, black folks now can go places where they could not go, even though I think with this current presidential administration, I think things are taking a turn for the worse.
0: Yeah.
8: And it's true, just the comments that were made about 3 or 4 days ago, and
0: oh,
8: it's just really gotten
0: yikes
8: worse, and I don't expect it to get any better.
0: Honestly.
8: It's a shame that I have to say that, but that is my position there.
5: Yeah.
0: It's sad.
8: I mean, because it's like we're going backwards.
0: Yeah.
5: Yeah.
8: And, you know, everything that, you know, the leaders in the civil rights movement, all the participants, because in the civil rights movement, you had people from all walks of life, all ages, different professions, different colors.
0: Right.
8: Some educated, some professional. You had all kinds of people, you know, coming together to try to reform, you know, society.
7: Once again, more stupid humans doing stupid things.
0: Yeah.
8: I know, it's ridiculous.
0: Yeah.
8: And but you know, that's why people need to go vote. We see what happened in Alabama.
5: Mm-hmm. Oh yeah.
0: I think all of us here.
8: The election there with Roy Moore and how, you know, these black women came out and just basically just took over. They went out and canvassed and did everything they possibly could to make sure that he didn't get into office, that he didn't get that Senate seat.
0: Yeah, all of us here are going to be old enough to vote in the next election, right?
1: Yeah, I think so, yeah.
0: Yeah, all of us.
8: And that's good, because one of the things that I do, too, in my classes, I don't make students register to vote, but one of the things that I do, I will ask, is there anyone in here who was interested
9: and registering to vote.
0: Yes.
9: I am not forcing you to register to vote. I'm just asking, and if you want to register to vote, I will have someone come in here and register you.
0: Yeah, I think we all want to register to vote.
5: Oh, yeah. Yeah, definitely.
2: Yeah, we don't want Trump going
9: now
2: again.
9: The issues that the government is dealing with are going to affect college students. They're going to affect the disabled. They're going to affect old people.
0: They're going to affect everyone.
5: Yeah.
9: Exactly. All right, and then you have those people who say that, oh, well, my vote won't count. We just saw
0: yes, it will.
9: Virginia,
0: yes,
9: where
0: it
9: one will. Vote made the difference.
0: Yeah.
5: Yeah,
9: this
5: definitely.
9: Just happened just a few weeks ago.
0: Right.
9: And they had a lottery to make a decision as to, you know, because there was a recount of the votes. And then they had a lottery to decide which candidate was going to win. But it was just one vote.
0: One
9: made
0: vote.
9: A decision.
0: Yeah. I wonder what the rest of the world thinks looking and is like, wow, we're so proud of you guys. You didn't vote for a pedophile. What is going on in America?
9: I know, but then you had the evangelicals and some other people who continued to support him, even some women, knowing that, you know, he had certain issues.
0: It's absolutely
2: I think
0: disgusting.
2: That he bought his way, like, he paid honestly. His way into presidency because, like, honestly, this country is greedy. If you, like, hold out a pile of, like, some dollars, okay, they're
0: some
2: just
0: dollars.
2: Like, ooh, dollars, and they'll take it.
9: Oh, absolutely, absolutely,
0: yeah. Yeah,
9: and
0: definitely,
9: and that's—it's a shame to say, but that—that's true.
5: Mm-hmm.
9: It's absolutely true, and it's unfortunate.
5: Yeah,
0: yeah,
9: mm-hmm. that people can be bought, you know. Because see, I think one of the things that happened in the Supreme Court, U.S. Supreme Court, when they passed that legislation saying that, you know, there was no limit on the campaign contributions. At one point, there was a limit as to how much a person could donate to a campaign. Now there's no limit. So that has enabled people like the Koch brothers to, you know, pay these lobbyists and buy everybody off, and then they take over.
0: Definitely.
9: So that's why now you have this new tax plan, and all the rich people, the 1%, so they say, will benefit while the middle class will be stepped on.
0: Mm-hmm. Do you have any advice for those, like, listening in for just knowing about their history, just knowing about history in general, or just trying to gain exposure to the world around them?
9: Both. My advice to, you know, those students listening in, I would advise you to read as much as you possibly can and to read about other people other than, you know, for example, I read about everybody. I know about Native Americans. I know about Chinese people. I know about black people. I know about African people. My advice is to, first of all, make sure that you develop relationships with somebody who does not look like you. And see, that will help eliminate a lot of stereotypes that people have about other races and other ethnicities. But again, you need to read. You need to take advantage of whatever opportunities. If there's some cultural events or something that are occurring, I would advise those students to go and participate in those cultural events because there's always something to be learned about somebody else. I have traveled overseas. You know, I've been to Thailand, Malaysia, Indonesia, Singapore. I've been to Africa, and, you know, some of those perceptions that you have are misperceptions. So that's why you need to go and find out as much as you can about other people who don't look like you. And with regard to history, it's so, so very important. The things that, you know, just for example, George Washington, I really believe that he chopped down his mother's cherry tree. You all know that story.
5: Oh, yeah.
9: Yeah. Now, he never told the lies. Mother asked him, did you chop down my cherry tree? And he said, yes, mother, I chopped down your tree. Okay, but seriously, that wasn't how the story went. All right, Abraham Lincoln, that was not quite how the story went. So that's why you need to read these books. And I would advise everybody to take a course in some other kind of history other than American history because that just does not cut it. I'm teaching an American history course now, and in that book, textbook, you know, there might be one sentence or a paragraph about black folks and then there's nothing else. And so they'll have you believe in things that really did not happen or that black folks were idle while all these white people, for example, were doing all these other things.
0: Yeah.
9: So, but again, go to school, go to class, read the books, go check out some DVDs at the library. I can even make some recommendations for you if
0: okay.
9: you need me to.
0: Okay,
9: but
0: yeah.
9: I can also recommend some books as well. But you have to learn your history. It's important. And, you know, in my family, for example, my great-great-grandparents were slaves. But my great-grandfather, he built a schoolhouse. It's still there in Pine Park, Georgia, which is a village that they founded after the Civil War ended. It's still there. The schoolhouse was built in 1907. It's still standing there. But see, I had part of that information because I talked to my grandparents. So you need to talk to your family about your family history. And matter of fact, go on Ancestry.com. You can find out all sorts of things. You can find some Civil War records. You can find out where your parents or grandparents or whoever, where they were buried, where they came from, what their occupations were. There's just so much information out there, so much valuable information that it would make you want to learn more.
5: Thank you so much.
0: Thank you.
9: You're welcome. Is there anything else I can do for you? I thought I was going to be talking about the sit-in movement, but it's okay.
5: I think we're good.
1: Yeah.
5: Thank you so much for talking to us.
9: Did I do okay?
0: Yes, you did. Better than okay.
9: Again, I'd love to, you know, if I can send you guys some DVDs or something.
0: Yeah.
9: In my class, I'm sure that, you know, somebody will find some benefit to them.
0: Yeah, definitely.
7: We can teach.
9: Okay, and that's good. So what do you guys have planned for Black History Month?
7: Learning.
0: Very insightful, Nadira.
5: I did start a social justice group. Woo! And so I'll definitely be doing stuff related to Black History Month and specifically diversity in the media.
0: Yes.
5: It's kind of like a series over February and March.
9: Okay. And so who do you have in mind? Who are you examining in terms of the diversity in the media?
5: Well, I specifically wanted to talk about, like, the award show and, you know, which kind of, like, sparked the whole Oscars so white thing. And
9: okay, that sounds great.
5: Also, like, the hashtag BAFTA so white, because apparently in England they also have the same problem. And I also wanted to talk about Oprah's speech that she gave at the Golden Globes, which was really awesome.
9: I think it was awesome, too. It sounds like you all have everything together.
5: Yeah.
1: Thank you.
9: Is there anything else I can do for you?
7: We're good.
0: No, thank you.
7: Thanks.
9: Okay, that's good. All right, remember, civil disobedience, direct action, protest.
5: Yes.
9: But anyway, you guys have a great day.
0: You too.
7: Thank you so much.
9: I'm going to go out here and shovel the snow.
7: Cold out.
9: I have lots of snow over here.
10: I recommend hot chocolate.
7: Yeah.
9: All right. Well, have a good day. Glad I could help you. I hope I helped you well.
0: You did.
5: Thank you.
9: Bye-bye.
0: Bye. I think that went well.
7: Yeah, definitely.
0: That was great.
7: That was great.
1: That's all the time we have right now. Thank you for supporting Streaming Justice. Up next is more music and conversation about civil rights, past, present, and future. In honor of Dr. Martin Luther King Day, Streaming Justice will continue until midnight at slbradio.org.
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Christmas.

0: Hey, this is Catrice. The songs you just heard were What's Going On by Marvin Gaye and Trampin' by Kim and Reggie Harris. So I'll read a poem by Maya Angelou. It's called Song for the Old Ones. And then I'll tell you some of the events going on for Martin Luther King Day today. Okay. Song for the Old Ones by Maya Angelou. My fathers sit on benches. Their flesh counts every plank. The slats leave dents of darkness deep in their withered flanks. They nod like broken candles, all waxed and burnt profound. They say it's understanding that makes the world go round. There, in those pleated faces, I see the auction block, the chains and slavery's coffles, the whip and lash and sock. My fathers speak in voices that shred my fact and sound. They say it's our submission that makes the world go round. They used the finest cunning, their naked wits and wiles, the lowly Uncle Tomming and Aunt Jemima's smiles. They've laughed to shield their crying, then shuffled through their dreams, and stepped and fetched a country to write the blues with screams. I understand their meaning, it could and did derive, from living on the edge of death that kept my race alive. So that was Song for the Old Ones by Maya Angelou, and here are some events that are going on today. So there's the MLK Day celebration from 2 to 7 at the Union Project on 801 North Negley Avenue in Highland Park. There's the Road Between the Lines, Racial Disparities in Children's Literacy from 7 to 10 p.m. That was on Friday, actually, for Repair of the World Pittsburgh. There's also the Center for Student Engagement of Geneva College in Beaver Falls. It's called the 7th Annual Night of the Arts in honor of Dr. Martin Luther King Jr. It's in the Sky Lounge in the Student Center, and it takes place at 7. So what did you think of the poem by Maya Angelou, Abby?
1: I thought it was really profound. And I really liked the wording. I thought it was very well done and honestly very impressive. I couldn't have written a poem like that. And
0: me either.
1: I thought she did a great job of really getting her message across.
0: Yeah.
1: Yeah.
0: For me, I think it's it really pays homage to, like, my ancestors and, like, everyone who really cares for the civil rights movement, who's just anybody in general who actually wants to make a change in the world, to just understand what happened in the past and the importance of, like, the future and making a change.
1: Mm-hmm.
0: Yeah, that's what I think.
1: Yeah, I thought it was a very appropriate poem to read.
0: So do you have any, like, personal connection stories, like, within your school that you've, like, seen, like, racism or sexism or something along the lines of that? Or just, like, rude comments that you experienced or somebody else has?
1: Well, so my school, Alderdice, we have a CAS track and we have a PSP track. And CAS takes accelerated courses. And so the entire school, we have pretty much 50-50 black and white population. Yet in the CAS track, there's generally a lot more white kids than black kids. And I think a lot of that so you can get in through either IQ testing or by writing in an essay. And I think that a lot of that is not that the black kids aren't as smart, but that I actually talked to a guidance counselor about this, and when she was telling me how to, like, apply and stuff, that a lot of times black kids aren't really given the same opportunities and they don't even know that the program exists. And I'll be talking to people and they'll be like, oh, are you in CAS math or PSP math? And they'll be like, what's the difference? And they just don't know it exists. And I think that a lot of times people are sort of not giving them enough credit.
0: Mm-hmm. Oh, and Elizabeth, do you have any experiences of, like, racism or sexism, or have you, like, met anybody who's experienced these things?
2: I definitely have, yeah. A specific example that comes to mind is...
0: Hello.
2: I was really little. I was going through Home Depot, and there were these like really like old white guys talking about something, and I don't remember exactly what they said. They were talking about this girl who had done something, said, "Oh, that's not a job for a woman." Wow. And that stuck to me like to this day. I'm like, wow, because that's the first time I'd actually heard something like that like in real life, and it was like, whoa.
3: Yeah. Racism, sexism, I've definitely felt that.
2: Yeah.
3: And, like, I have three examples. One is, like, with clothing. Ooh. So, if you know me, you'll know that I like pockets. Because I don't like carrying around bags. It's relatable. Annoying. But if you notice, there's a significant difference between the type of pockets women have and the type of pockets men have.
2: I had this conversation with my friend like a couple days ago on Friday. We were talking, like, I had really small pant pockets in my jeans I was wearing. I was like, why are pant pockets for women so small? Like, boys' pockets are huge. And this guy who's in same algebra class as us chimed in. He said, oh, yeah, buy guys' pants. They're, like, I have pockets that, like, go to my knees. Get
3: and
2: them.
3: And it's just like... okay, sure, we have different bodies, but there isn't really a reason for that. And it's really annoying, and I don't really like that.
2: Yeah, it's like...
1: Actually, the reason why marketers usually put smaller pockets on women's pants is so that they can sell them purses. Because, like you were saying, you don't like to carry around bags.
3: If you
1: have big pockets, then you don't need to buy those crazy expensive purses that companies are trying to sell you.
2: Yeah, but that makes sense.
3: I mean, I do that, but it's just like, it's still messed up. You could still sell purses and sell bigger pockets.
2: Yeah, like my phone is pretty small and it barely fit in those pockets.
0: And then the purses that they sell you don't have.
2: And they're like, so tiny.
0: Yeah, they're so tiny. They don't have enough room for anything.
3: And like the worst thing are fake pockets. Oh my gosh. Whoever invented fake pockets should go to the corner, because that was a terrible idea.
2: Go to the corner, think about what you've done. Yeah, these pockets have fake pants. These pants have fake pockets. I'm sorry, I can't English.
3: And it's just like, I don't know who did that and why they did that. So like a form of racism, not really racism, more so than ignorance that I ensued was, I think I told you guys about this, but for anyone who hasn't heard, I went for an adenoid surgery, adenoid surgery.
2: Ooh.
3: And so there was this lady there, and, you know, we were getting checked in, and she read my entire name, and she was like to my mom, why would you name your kid like that? Why don't you give her a simple name? That's so stupid. And, like, we were really uncomfortable and getting pretty upset. And when she saw it, she, like, just immediately realized that she was in deep trouble. And she just, like, she was like, I'm joking. And I was like, ha, ha, ha, very funny, very funny.
2: Yeah,
3: And I told my mom to send a complaint to her. I told her to send a complaint because I thought that that was absolutely unnecessary. And, sorry, last example, I promise. Not racism or sexism, but more so relating to ignorance, like with my special needs.
2: Mm-hmm. Ooh, yeah.
3: I know she didn't really mean it, but she was kind of really mean anyways. And so, like, we were walking, and this one girl, she was like, you know what you remind me of? And I was like, what? And she was like, you remind me of a turtle. And I was just like, what? And she said, oh no, not because of your feet, just because turtles are my favorite animals. And I was just like,
2: what would that have to do with your feet?
0: What kind of cover up is that? They need to work on that.
3: It was terrible. And I was just like,
2: I mean, turtles are good animals.
3: I love turtles, but do not compare me to turtles, okay? Because I am literally the person who is waiting for able-bodied people to hurry up. I'm just like,
2: yeah, you are fast. Hurry up. You are fast.
0: For me, there's at my school, I go to Trinity Christian School. Sometimes one, like, an older person, he was talking about, like, different the way people speak. Mm-hmm. So he was saying how Black people say numbers differently, and I'm
3: what?
0: I don't do that. I've never said it that way, or five a certain way. I say five like I don't know.
2: Five.
0: But what? He said that that numbers are spoken differently, and then he said that Catrice must speak the Queen's English because she could probably speak better than everybody else because she says she didn't say because she says five correctly, but I'm just filling in the blank. But I mean. And I've been called, by other students, like a black white girl because I don't know if it's because I'm nice or if it's because I speak partially correct English.
3: Oh,
0: like,
3: my gosh.
0: I kind of know what I'm
3: terrible.
0: Saying.
3: Wow. So, I mean, no one ever said that to me directly. I mean, although a lot of people are like, your voice is so perfect. You should go on radio. Oi. Well, guess where I am.
2: Hey,
3: but,
2: look at that.
3: Like, I always felt that, there's something wrong with me because I speak perfect English. Is it okay to be like that? Is there something wrong with that? And it took me a long time. You know, it took you and it took Nadir and, like, a lot of black people on YouTube to realize, hey, not everyone speaks the same way. You can't just type one person one way. And there are a lot of black people who speak differently. And you should be okay with that. And you shouldn't judge that. And you shouldn't be called white, okay, Trinity Christian? You shouldn't call people white just because they speak a certain way. Believe me, I know people who go to your school. Just telling you.
2: Nadira is back.
0: So we were just talking about some of our experiences or someone else's experiences that you've heard that are based on racism or sexism or something on the line of that. Or just ignorance, generally.
4: Humans can be stupid.
2: Yeah.
3: Yeah.
2: Well said.
4: Sad. Yeah, it's saddening.
0: Mm-hmm. Have you experienced any stupid human moments?
4: Me? Yeah. Tons and tons of them. Like... my grade school was Greenfield Elementary, and let me just say that I liked the teachers, but the students there were dumber than rocks. Like, I hated 90 to 95% of the class of 2016, like, but I remember sometime, like, when I met my best friend, who was a girl, now is a transgender boy, because we were so close, they just throw around the word, like, ha-ha, lesbian, and it was just, like, I didn't understand at the time, but now, like, that was just, like, really bad homophobia.
0: Yeah. It's, like, sometimes people see it, I guess, to be as an insult to who you are, because people do that at my school, too, like, oh, you're gay for doing whatever.
2: Yeah.
0: It's not, they're
4: I
0: not
4: hate,
0: clearly
4: like,
0: not gay,
4: like,
0: but
4: yeah.
0: it's
4: gay
0: it's
4: is
0: not,
4: a sexual orientation, not an insult.
0: Exactly. I mean, it's, if you do you. Like, if you like guys, if you like girls, that's okay.
2: If you
0: as
2: like
0: long
2: both,
0: as,
2: if you like neither.
0: Yeah.
3: Yeah.
0: It's just your personal preference, and it shouldn't be an insult to... two insults. That makes no sense. It should be an insult to call someone gay or something else because they know who you are and maybe you don't. So you can't just throw around different labels thinking that you know who you are because they know who they are. So you can't fault them because it's...
2: There just seems to be this mentality of if you're a guy and you show like emotions or like feminine things, it's immediately gay. It's like, no. If you're gay, you're gay. If you're straight, you're straight. Why is this so hard to understand?
3: Yeah, like this girl that I know, I will not say her name, she said that at her middle school, because she had...